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1: With the injury, we're going to take a little bit of a break. 2:32 left in the first quarter. 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
1: Alouettes had first and goal from the two. Two quarterback plunges have not found the end zone. It's third and goal from the one here in the first quarter. They're looking for their second touchdown in their second drive of the game. Wilson off the right side, pushes forward. Did he get to the end zone? It's close. No indication just yet. And I think the BC Lions have stuffed the Owls. Three attempts, starting at the two to the one, and the Owls cannot convert. Turnover on downs.
7: And again, this time Wilson takes the snap and has kind of a side shuffle before trying to dive over the pile.
8: Please.
7: When you're under center, you want your first movement to be vertical. As this BC Lions defense, one of the best in the CFL, standing strong, defending that goal line three plays in a row as Darnell Sankey, the middle linebacker, once again come flying over the top to meet Wilson.
1: And now they're having a discussion here, the referees. This turnover could be reviewed, but our first indication, I don't think he got there, so it's going to be first down for the BC Lions from the one.
8: Upon review, the ruling.
1: But that's a tough break for the Alouettes.
8: First down, BC. Après reprise vidéo, premier essai.
1: It's a turnover on downs, and the Owls had first and goal from the two. And you think about Snead, if he didn't slip and roll out of bounds, that would have been a touchdown. He had no defenders around him. And Marco, a conversation that will be had with the Alouettes this week, signed Caleb Evans. Yes, he's been out with an injury.
7: Caleb Evans, who has got a lot of experience running the short yardage offense here in Montreal, is got another stoppage in play here, but the Alouettes doing a great job moving the football. They get deep into BC Lions territory, but with three cracks at it from the 2 yard line, unable to punch it in. Still now rely on their defense to try and get the football back and keep the Lions pinned deep in their own zone here, as this drive will start from inside their own 1 yard line.
1: So if the Owls get a stop, they'll have great field position, and just the fact that they drove the entire field and unable to get it, and the Owls short yardage game, their jumbo pack, just not been as efficient as it has been in years past. Heading into this game, they've been stuffed three times. They're not converted three times on third and two or less.
7: And they made a mid-season switch as Dustin Crum began the season as the Alouettes short yardage quarterback, but shortly after the signing of Terry Wilson, he took over the reins. Still not much improvement. is those plays need to be automatic, especially when you've got that 1 yard given already at the line of scrimmage.
1: And they also tried different things. Like you said, the two quarterbacks. We've seen Travis Tice line up in that situation before. And like I mentioned, they just signed a fifth quarterback who is now in the practice run, but they know him, Caleb Evans, longtime short yardage guy. And then maybe this is something that the Owls want to bring back. We'll see how healthy he is. He's on the practice roster getting used to the team, but he knows the team. He knows the plays. And if he's strong enough, you know that's where he thrives in that situation.
7: Yeah, and he's got some playing experience as well, so add some depth to that Montreal quarterbacking room.
1: So the BC Lions will start from their 1 yard line. Horvath in the backfield, Rourke in the shotgun. See what they want to do in the shadow of their own goalpost. They're going to throw a quick one to Jermaine Jackson, and they'll get the first down up to the 15.
7: Alouettes playing cover three with the high halfback on that boundary side. Wes Sutton dropping towards that deep third. Leaves a big void between the corner, Burns, and the weak side linebacker, Beverett. That's exactly where Jackson sits down and makes the easy catch for a first down.
1: A little bit of breathing room for the Lions. They'll go to Horvath, and he's going to be wrapped up right away. Should be a loss of a yard or two as Adeyemi Berglund gets right in the backfield and Horvath goes nowhere, second and long.
7: And Horvath, one of the bigger running backs in the CFL, 6'3", 230 pounds, the former Purdue Boilermaker. But a great job by Adeyemi Berglund being physical at the point of attack, knifing inside and taking Horvath down for no gain.
1: So it'll be second and officially 10. Owls have six players up on the line. They'll bring three, four now down the field. And McInnes is going to make the grab in the seam up at the 39. First down, BC, as they get out of trouble.
7: Yeah, McInnes just running right down that seam. Alouettes in zone coverage. Nathan Rourke throws a laser beam right down that right hash mark. Good job using his eyes as Najee Murray had dropped into center field to play free safety. Rourke able to freeze him in the middle of the field before flipping those feet around and finding McInnes right down the seam.
1: Two receivers go in motion over to the right side. Owls bringing bodies to the line, and they're going to go to Horvath off the left side, and it's wide open, and he's off to the races. There's a flag on the play. Can they catch Horvath? They will not. Touchdown, BC, but there is a flag back at the line of scrimmage.
7: Yeah, we're going to get a holding call on fullback Riley Pickett, who was holding on to Najee Murray, who was the contained player over on that edge. That allowed Horvath to bounce it outside as Pickett hung on to the jersey of Murray just a little too long as the Owls defender was trying to disengage.
1: As that would have been a huge run and a huge drive for the Lions that started at the one. But that hold's going to make it first and 20, and they have to back up all the way to their 31. Horvath is going to come out of the game after that long run.
7: As he will need a breather.
1: That's the benefit of having someone like James Butler on your roster. Long time starting running back. And Owls fan or BC fan, I don't know if you're going to argue that hold. That was a hold, Marco.
7: Yeah, no doubt about it. Alouettes were playing a one-level defense with eight guys down around the line of scrimmage. You don't stop the ball carrier, the next defender downfield is a ways away.
1: Final play of the first quarter. Owls are up 7-3. Butler's in the game. Goes out as a receiver for a three-man rush. Rourke stays in the pocket. Now he throws. He's got a man wide open in the middle. Making the grab up at the 49. Keon Hatcher. He'll make about 17. It'll be second and three when we start the second quarter. Alouettes with an opening drive touchdown, and that has given them the lead. 7-3 through one quarter play versus the BC Lions on TSN 690.
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1: Welcome back to Percival Molson Stadium. One quarter in, Owls lead 7-3. BC Lions have a second and 2.5 coming up from their own 49. But the big play of the game is the Alouettes. First to goal for the two, unable to convert on three plays.
7: Both these offenses moving the football well as there were no punts in the first quarter. See Lions in the middle of their second possession of the football game, facing a second and just over 2 yards here. It's after a holding call negated a long Xander Horvat touchdown run. Nathan Wark able to find Keon Hatcher on the backside dig route, setting up this second and short.
1: Both quarterbacks with over 100 yards in one quarter play. Both these quarterbacks, big yardage quarterbacks, and they're going to go to Rourke. A little quick handoff. Horvath off the right side. And he needed two, and I think he got 2.5. Looks like he's got the first down as the Owls go with the, or the BC Lions go with the quick snap. Rourke went under center to make that handoff to Horvath, but that'll move the chains.
7: See if the BC Lions try and push the tempo here on this drive. We saw them do it on their first possession, trying to limit the Alouettes defense's ability to make those personnel and substitution changes.
1: It's a new set of downs nearing midfield. The BC Lions here in the second quarter. Three receivers over on the left side. Handoff, Horvath. He runs into his own offensive lineman, and that's a short game. Second along, Adeyemi Berglund in the mix again.
7: Mustafa Johnson doing a great job just shedding the block as took that left guard, Anu Una, threw him aside and made contact with Horvath just past the line of scrimmage.
1: Second and 8. A yard away from midfield. Owls are looking for the stop. This drive started at the 1 yard line after the Owls turned it over on downs. Rourke. Five receiver set. Owls bringing bodies to line. They're going to blitz. Rourke throwing right away out to the outside. It's going to be caught by Jackson, and something will push him out of bounds, but that's good enough for a first down at the Alouette 43-yard line.
7: Rourke recognizes that it's 2v2 over on the right side as Lorenzo Burns comes down to press. Wes Sutton playing off. So Rourke chooses the path of least resistance and flips it out to Jackson on the quick out.
1: So to the Alouette 43. Owls still leading 7-3. New set of downs. Toy goes out wide on the right side. Hatcher in the slot. Horvath goes as a receiver. Three-man rush. Rourke staying in the pocket now, rolling right. Pump faking, trying to get to the edge. And he'll run it. And he makes an Alouette miss. Now he cuts against the grain back into the middle. And he'll get the first down at the 25. And the Owls had a shot at him, but couldn't bring him down. Nice play by Rourke.
7: That's the risk you run, only rushing three. There are lots of escape lanes as Nathan Rourke finds some room on the right side before cutting back against the grain, showing his athleticism and speed. A little bit of mismatch out in open space as Perales had a shot at Rourke, but unable to take the Lions quarterback down.
12: Now Rourke with a little bit of trouble with his play calling wristband. And he'll be able to reset. Got a little help from the referee who stopped the play clock on that. Interesting. Got 9 seconds. Horvath in the backfield. Taking a snap, handoff, Horvath finds a small hole. He'll get tackled at the first line. Plunge forward for about two or three. Inside the 25 to the 24.
7: That was Hawthorne. It was down on the ground, just past the line of scrimmage, forced Horvath to redirect. The Lions ball carrier able to find a little bit of room inside. It'll be about a second and seven, just inside the Montreal 25-yard line. As you mentioned, this drive started from the BC Lions 1-yard line.
12: Another long drive versus the Alouettes defense. It's been happening more often than not. Three-man rush. Rourke pump fake. Now he's looking. Now he checks down across the middle. And Troy's going to be wrapped up right away. We'll see where forward progress is. A yard or two short of the first down inside the 20. It'll be third down and about two. And the field goal unit jumps out onto the field.
7: That was a great trigger by Conte Arku playing that hook curl zone. He knows he can't come up and take the cheese on the under, because for every under, there's an over behind you. But as soon as that ball leaves Rourke's hand, Conte Arku right there to make the tackle before Katoy could turn upfield.
12: Sean White for 26. Snap the hold and the kick. It's good. It's a one-point lead for the Alouettes. 7-6 they lead here in the second quarter on TSN 690.
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12: 10:37 left in the second quarter. Alouettes lead 7-6. Two field goals for the BC Lions. One touchdown for the Owls. They thought they were going to get two, but that didn't happen on their last drive. And the Owls will start from their own 40-yard line. Third drive of the game. So one touchdown and one turnover on downs at the 1-yard line.
7: Alouettes had three cracks at it from the two, unable to punch it in. And a good drive from the BC Lions. Davis Alexander, who's a perfect 11 for 11 here in the first half. Back out on the field with the Montreal offense.
12: Tice still in the backfield in the eye. Receivers go in motion. It's going to be Travis Tice. He kind of runs into a couple of his own players and will try and push that pile forward for a short gain. It'll be second and long.
7: not the production they wanted out of that first down run. But I like to see the Alouettes giving Tice the football early in this football game. He's able to fight for some yards on the inside, and that's going to be good for nearly four.
12: So that pile went a couple extra yards, so more manageable second and six. Ty standing to the right of Alexander. Speaker comes into the backfield. Four-man rush. Alexander looking to throw. Pump fake. Now he's rolling to his right. A little bit of trouble. He'll check down. Looking for Tice. As throwing across his body was Alexander. It's incomplete. His first incompletion of the game. It's a two-and-out for the Owls, and they'll punt it away.
7: A rare misfire for Alexander on that one, who's usually so good scrambling and contorting his body to find the checkdown throw. This time, a little high and out of the reach of Tice as the pressure was bearing down on Alexander. Just a four-man rush from the BC Lions, but some pressure right up the middle forced Alexander to his right. With that incompletion, Joseph Zima will give us our first punt of the night.
12: Spiraling kick as Woods has to chase after it to the left side. It stops at the 19-yard line and hops out of bounds. No return. And the Lions will start from the 18-yard line with the Owls leading 7-6 on TSN 690.
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12: Lions last drive started from their one. They got a field goal out of it. This time they're going to start from their own 18. So field position-wise, the Alouettes have been dominating, but it's just a 7-6 lead here in the second quarter. So defense right back to work after a long drive, a two and out for the Owls. Let's see if the Owls can get a little bit of reprieve. You know, like I've been telling you, Marco, we've been saying it, that was one of the issues against Winnipeg. Long, sustained drive. Even the Red Blacks had long, sustained drives against the Owls defense.
7: Yeah, 15-minute difference in time of possession during that game against the Bombers. That's a lot of snap for this defense.
12: Rourke throwing things up. He's got Butler in the background, but he's going to throw out to Jermaine Jackson on the wide receiver screen and he'll step out just short of the first down. It'll be second and one to the 27.
7: That's the BC Lions identifying a heavy box from the Montreal defense. They know that the defender that's going to have to chase down Jackson is linebacker Tyrell Richards, who's already out leveraged at the snap of the football. So a quick toss to the outside allows Jackson to get upfield and get 9 yards on that first down catch.
12: And the Lions, they put Horvath underneath center, and he'll dive forward. He's pushed back. Did he get enough for a first down? I believe he did. He got pushed back like 3 yards, but that was after the initial push. And Horvath with that size under center, he becomes the jumbo package quarterback.
7: Yeah, that explains his 13 rushing touchdowns, as he has been their sneak guy deep in the red zone so far this year. Good execution from the BC Lions short yardage offense.
12: Something we didn't see from the Alouettes. So new set of downs from their own 29. Taking the snap. Going to go to Horvath. He goes right up the middle. That's a positive almost 7-8 yards across the 35. second down and short.
7: There was good push at the point of attack from Alouette's defensive lineman, Daniel Weiss, but

0: Breaking through that line of scrimmage. Saw on that touchdown run that was called back for a hold against BC. Alouettes with lots of defenders down on the line of scrimmage, playing that one-level defense, trusting that their guys will be in the right gap. But it doesn't take much room for a ball carrier to squirt through, as Horvat almost was able to do that.
1: Lions taking all the time with the play clock, and now Rourke looking to throw over to the right side. It's up and almost intercepted. Ento gets his hand on it. They were looking for Hatcher 20 yards down the field. Great coverage from number 48.
0: Just a flat, deep out combo over on the far side, and Rourke got away with one on that throw as Ento was in perfect position right in Hatcher's hip with eyes on the quarterback, waiting to make a play on it. He cuts underneath, but just unable to get his hands on the football and come down with an interception.
1: So a second and 10. Can the Owls get the stop? 6 minutes left in the second quarter. They have a one-point lead. Five receivers set for the BC Lions. Butler goes out as a receiver. Rourke in trouble. He just chops that down. He's going to drop it to Katoy, but he drops the football with Najee Murray all over Rourke. Incomplete. And the BC Lions will punt.
0: Najee Murray, who was coming free off the left edge of the defense, hit the brakes right as Nathan Rourke took his left hand on the football. Looked like he was going to throw it. I don't think Murray wanted to take the penalty for the late hit on the quarterback. That little hesitation from Murray allowed Rourke to get rid of that ball.
1: Meyer with the punt, and the Owls weren't really even set up. Devontae Dedmon finally gets back inside the 20 to take that punt, and he's going to be wrapped up right away. And special teams weren't ready defensively. Now a late flag at the end of the tackle as the Owls, Devontae Dedmon, was tackled at the 20.
0: Yeah, I think that's Guidry that might get called on that as he shoved a Lions player from behind late on that play.
1: 5:22 left of the second quarter. Owls lead 7-6 on TSN 690.
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1: Marco, you were right. The penalty was against Guidry, pushing the Owls back to the 10-yard line. And long field ahead, 100 yards away from a touchdown. An important drive for the Owls. Their last drive was a two and out, and the one before that, turnover on downs. And Alexander looking to throw on first down, gets away from Cole. Lots of time over on right, looking for a receiver. Throws across his body. He's got Philpa wide open. It hangs in the air, though, just a little bit too long. And it's swatted away defensively by the Lions. Just too much height on that one as TJ Lee, the veteran, able to get his hand on it. But Alexander did have Phil Pott open.
0: Yeah, missed opportunity there for Alexander as he finds an escape lane to his right. There were no receivers over on the right side of field, but Phil Pott

0: And across from left to right. Alexander should have thrown him open a little further down the field. Instead, that ball hangs up, and CJ Lee able to knock it down.
1: So second attempt from the 10, blitz coming. Alexander, the pocket right across the middle, looking for Speaker, incomplete. And it's back-to-back, two and outs. As Alexander takes a hit back inside the five, but the Owls will be punting out of their end zone, and we have an injured Owl on the play. It's not Alexander.
0: Six-man pressure coming from the Lions. Alexander was looking for Speaker on the out route to the left side, but there was a BC Lions defender waiting as Speaker was breaking his route towards the sideline. It is Travis Tice laying down near the Alouettes goal line. Liam Talbot, the rookie running back, the only other tailback listed on the Alouettes depth chart for tonight's game.
1: As Tice was in there, helping with the blocking, with the blitz coming in. And he got tied up with the blitzer.
0: It's a nice cut block by Tice.
1: He gets up under his own power, though, making his way to the sidelines. So the Owls, Joseph Zima, 5 yards deep in his end zone. Woods standing near midfield. Great opportunity for the BC Lions as the Owls take a penalty, and now two and out. The offense is stalled after getting stuck at the 1 yard line a couple drives ago. Low snap, one hopper. Zima picks it up. He's able to get the boot off. Woods catches it at midfield, and he's deep in Owls territory. To the 41, great field position for the BC Lions.
0: Good job by Joseph Zima corralling that low snap as Alex Gagne one-hops it back to his punter.
1: That could have been disastrous for the Owls as things are not going their way. Despite leading 7-6, two consecutive two and outs after being stuffed at the one. They're going to put him at the 42, and the BC Lions right back at it offensively. Nathan Rourke. Got both running backs in the game, Horvath and Butler, standing on each side of him. Butler goes out as a receiver, rolling to his left is Rourke. Pump fake, looking down the field, trying to get to the edge, and he's just going to throw it right into the chest of Butler at the sidelines, but unable to hang on. Incomplete, second and 10.
0: Designed rollout. Good job by Najee Murray with the secondary contain as Alouette's secondary doing a good job on the back end, taking away all three options for Rourke, who was rolling to his left.
1: So I was looking to force the BC Lions into a two and out. Receivers go in motion. Three-man rush again. Rourke throwing across. It's up, and it's bobbled around, and it's going to hit the turf. Lorenzo Burns had his hands on it and almost brought it down. It's third and 10. And what are the Lions going to do? They're going to bring the field goal unit out. If there is a wind, it's in the face of Sean White. And this will be upwards of almost a 50-yarder. Maybe a 49er. Well, a 49, we'll see where they mark it.
0: Sean White, one of the most accurate kickers in CFL history, but never known really for the strength of his leg.
1: His season long is 45. This is one of the tougher buildings. We do have an injured BC Lion, Jermaine Jackson, down the field, but this looks like it's going to be about a 49-yarder just inside the 50. 3:26 left here in the first half. Season long, 45 for Sean White. Like you said, we could probably call him the most accurate kicker in the game. But distance has been a little bit shorter as the years have gone on for Sean White. I know he's one of your favorites, former Alouette. He's one of my favorites. Love dealing with him.
0: They may be going with the onside kick here.
1: They bring player onside. And going forward is Sean White. It's up! And it's good, just making it. 49 yards for Sean White, and the Lions take a lead 9-7. And if you want to know the distance of Sean White's leg, that was it.
2: It's about 49 and a half. That one barely creeps over the crossbar, but Sean White delivering with the long field goal for the BC Lions, who take their first lead of the football game here with just over 3 minutes left in this first half.
1: So three consecutive field goals for Sean White has given them the lead. After starting 11 for 11, Davis Alexander is 0 for 3. And we have hit the three-minute warning. So 3 minutes on the clock before we reach halftime. BC Lions 9, Alouette 7 on TSN 690.
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1: Alouettes starting their drive from the 43 minutes on the clock. Three straight field goals for the BC Lions. They lead 9-7. We always love Jersey Watch. Marco, how about right below us? A Bear Woods jersey next to a Scott Flory jersey here.
2: Gotta love Bear Woods, the heart and soul of our defense for several years here in Montreal.
1: I have a Bear Woods story working CFL on TSN, secondary stats. I believe his debut was in the East semifinal or the East final, and his name was nowhere, anywhere. The analyst, Glenn Suter, kind of looking at this. Down the field, the Alouettes go looking for Cole Speaker. Incomplete. That's four straight incompletions for Davis Alexander. No one knew who he was, and he was in the East semifinal as a debut, as all the analysts for television were like, who is this guy?
2: Bear.
1: Is his name really Bear?
2: Poor Bear got thrown into the fire fresh off the plane, right out onto the field with very limited practice time to get ready for that East final, but and given an opportunity, proved to be a star here in Montreal.
1: Four-man rush, Alexander, second and 10, going down the field, looking for Snead. It's up, and he makes the catch. No, he dropped it. He had it. He turned upfield, and it's another incompletion. It's another two and out as it dropped right into his hands at the 20-yard line, and the Owls will have to punt.
2: Oh, and Snead had about two steps on BC Lions. Free safety, Jackson Finley, a perfectly thrown football, but it looks like Finley lays out at the last second as Snead was trying to haul that one in, but taking a closer look at the replay here, I don't think Finley got a piece of that. That was just a drop from the sure-handed Snead.
1: And it's a spiraling kick from Zima. But returner Jermaine Jackson, who's fine from injury, steps out of bounds at the 18. So another drive starting at the 18. But how about the Owls? It is another incompletion. That's five straight for Alexander. And they are three straight two and outs. A problem they had last week against Winnipeg. They are trailing this game 9-7, 2 minutes and 39 seconds away from halftime.
2: Alouette's offense, who started the game red hot with a touchdown drive on their first possession. They take it all the way down to the two the second time around, and since then, nothing doing.
0: for Davis Alexander and crew.
1: And it's going to be a handoff to Horvath off the right side. He'll get about five across the 20 to the 22.
0: That was no fault of Alexander, as I don't think he could have thrown a better football. Rare drop from shorthanded Tyler Snead. Would have been a big play for the Montreal offense, but instead the Lions get the football back here. Up to under 2.5 minutes left here in the opening half.
1: Well, his defense now trying to get a stop. It's going to be a 4-yard gain, so 2nd and 6. Receivers go in motion. 3 over on the right side. Taking the snap. Rourke in the pocket. Now he goes right across the middle, and another drop. That's Keon Hatcher. As it was in his hands, that's the third time a Lions receiver has dropped the ball. It's a 2-and-out for the Lions, and the Owls will get the ball back with just over 2 minutes remaining.
0: Just a fence route underneath, two low crossers. As Warwick looks for Keon Hatcher, the Lions' leading receiver coming into tonight's game. Ball thrown just a little low for the Lions' receiver.
1: This game needs a little bit of a jolt. Can Devontae Dedmon provide that? He's back at his own 35. Meyer, spiraling kick. Dedmon steps up to the 39, catches on his shoulder, makes one line miss, now off to the left side. Now he cuts back into the middle, going against the grain, and he stays on his feet for a second. There was open field in front of him, but he could not stay on the 2 feet, fell forward at the 46.
0: Good effort by Dedmon to try and stay on his feet and cut back to find a seam on the right side, but Haggerty gets just enough of Dedmon to knock him down. Still good starting field position for the Owls here as they'll start this drive from their own 46-yard line.
1: Yeah, but their offense is stagnated. 5 straight incompletions, 3 straight 2-and-outs. Liam Talbot's in the game after the injury to Travis Tice. And on first down, rolling to the left as Alexander's going to drop it over into the hands of Cole Speaker. And they've got that first down and a little bit more. As the ball is loose, it's on the ground. The Owls turn it over. Cole Speaker makes the first down, gets hit, loses the ball, and the Owls give it right back to the Lions.
0: And that's TJ Lee. And mistake number one for Speaker, who was running down that left sideline. He's carrying the football on his inside arm. That's football 101. If you're going to be near the sideline, make sure you have the ball on the outside for exactly that reason. If there is a fumble, a much higher likelihood that the ball will pop out of bounds, but instead it goes right into the arms of a BC Lions defender. And that is a big turnover from the Montreal offense.
1: Well, the Owls get the completion, and they were looking for the first down, but no, the fumble at the end of it, and it's right back in the hands of the BC Lions with just under 2 minutes to go before half. And 3 receivers are on the right side. Owls bringing a blitz. Rourke going down the field. It's up in the air. Ento's the only one going to get to it, and his fingertips. It goes incomplete. Miscommunication with Jermaine Jackson. Ento followed that ball, and he almost got the INT, and the Owls almost got the turnover right back.
0: There are a lot of bodies over there on the right side. Lions with 4 receivers to the boundary. And it looked like some miscommunication between Rourke and his receiver, who continued running straight down the field. That was Jackson, who cut inside of Ento. Looked like Rourke was expecting him to break it to the corner route. Ento able to get his hands on it, but not come down with the interception. That's the second time tonight that Ento gets his hands on the football.
1: No one in the backfield. 4-man rush. 6 receivers going up the field looking for Katoy right near the first down marker. And he makes the grab. And is it enough for a first down? It's close, but I think that's going to move the chains. And they haven't given the indication just yet. They're going to measure.
0: That's the second time that Najee Murray comes unblocked off the edge, but Rourke sensing it, able to get the football out of his hands to Katoy, who was settled right near that first down marker.
1: So they're going to measure to see if this is a first down. It's very close. If not, it's going to be 2nd and inches with 1:39 before halftime. And that's exactly what it is. So it's 2nd down. Katoy did not get the first down. They'll bring in the jumbo package. Owls make their own substitution. But with these two quarterbacks, we're almost getting a defensive battle here. No touchdowns for the Lions. The one touchdown for the Alouettes in the opening drive. Ball near midfield. And it's third and inches after the incomplete. Horvath under center. He doesn't need much. He'll go off the right side, and that's a first down. He'll get pushed back, but he got enough. And that'll move the chains. First down for the Lions, 1:26 on the clock.
0: Horvath. Say quick sidestep to the right before getting vertical. As you mentioned, only needed a couple of inches. As now the BC Lions will bring their regular offense back out on the field. 1:26 left on the clock. Lions leading by two.
1: Rourke 10 for 18 in this game. Lots of motion. Receivers two on the left side. Rourke going left is a little trouble. And is he going to be caught from behind? He flings it forward as he was tripped. And are they going to call him down? Yes. So it will be, it's right in the line of scrimmage. So I don't know if it's going to be a quarterback sack. Mustafa Johnson chasing after him. Yes. It's going to be a short gain of 1 yard. Second and long upcoming.
0: That was Najee Murray once again, this time coming inside. Has to hit the brakes after the play fake by Rourke to Butler. Great job redirecting and chasing down the Lions quarterback from behind.
1: Second and 9. Receivers go in motion right at midfield. Another blitz coming. Rourke throwing right away, and it's bobbled and dropped. Barry Hill this time. As the Lions receivers are taking their turns with the drops. It's third down at midfield, and the Lions will punt it away with 43 seconds remaining.
0: The ball was thrown a little low down around the waist of Barry Hill. A couple of times now that we've seen Nathan Rourke recognize the pressure, get the ball to the right spot, but just a little off target with those hot throws as Alouette's defense, after the Cole Speaker fumble, doing a good job limiting the damage.
1: From Meyer. Hanging one up. Edmund watching this. He'll grab it at his 10. And he'll get away from one tackle. Spin away across the 20 to the 23. Owls fans want a penalty for a little bit of piling on. Not going to get it. And the Owls have 30 seconds to try and do something if they want.
0: And again, Dedman gets tripped up before he can get started, loses his balance, and hits the turf. This is Alouette's offense, who's struggled since about the midway point in the first quarter after two solid opening game drives, the second one ending deep in Lions territory with a goal line stop by this BC defense.
1: So they're going to go with a six receiver, and they're going to go with the tunnel screen over to Philpott, and he's close to a first down, 25 seconds. That's a quick hitter. And the Owls will get right to the line. Davis Alexander wants to put some points on the board. They're down by two. He wants to get the offense to have a little bit of a groove. They will not start with the football to start the second half. Clock is wound. Receivers in motion. 22 seconds on the clock. Whipping it over to Hollins, and he drops it. And it's third down, and the Owls will have to punt. Another two and out, Marco.
0: Yeah, just a quick hitch to the outside. Looked like Hollins started working back towards the middle of the field. I think Alexander thought he was going to come right back down that stem. The reason why the ball was a little bit outside for Hollins, who's unable to hang on to it. And now the Lions will put two returners. Here with 19 seconds left on the clock.
1: Zima spiraling kick towards the sidelines. And it's caught out of bounds by Jermaine Jackson. At the 29-yard line. And 12 seconds left for the Lions, who at this point will likely take a knee knowing they start with the ball in the second half.
0: The officials are going to have a discussion here because I think that ball was fielded out of bounds. And if that kick went straight out of bounds outside of the 20, this might be a penalty against the Alouettes.
1: However, Jackson played it. I think he has to officially have it hit the ground, does he not? Because it could be a legal touch.
0: I think both of his feet were out of bounds. He was on the white stripe.
1: But then touching the ball out of bounds, which is an illegal touch. And that could be a penalty against the Lions.
0: That might be the discussion that Andre Preux is now having with the CFL Replay Center.
4: Illegal punt out of bounds. Montreal. 10-yard penalty will be enforced from where the ball went out of bounds. First down. Le ballon a été botté directement à l'extérieur.
1: So they're going to call the penalty against the Oscars for the straight punt out of bounds.
0: And I don't think it's going to be an illegal touch because the player didn't re-enter the field of play after going out of bounds. He literally caught it while he was standing on the white stripe. So now the Lions will get the ball just inside their own 40-yard line.
1: And they look like they're going to try and do something here with this football. They go with the five-receiver set. Rourke looking to throw. Blitz coming. Looking over to his left side. He's got Jackson, and he makes the catch, and he steps out of bounds at the 47 with 5 seconds remaining. And the Lions are trying to get back into field goal range here.
0: Jackson with the deep sideline comeback route. Got Burns to flip his hips, thinking he was going vertical. And then Burns lost his footing as Jackson was snapping that back toward the sideline.
1: Flags all over this play with the snap with 2.9 seconds incomplete. As Rourke was trying to get a quick hitch with six receivers on each side. As they are not in, but this is going to be against the Alouettes, and the Alouettes are just shooting themselves in the foot right now as they've officially put the Lions into field goal range.
4: Sur le terrain pour Montréal, penalty de diverge.
1: The Owls are the most penalized team in the league, and this is just, they're going to give 3 points to the Lions here at the end of the half.
0: That is a costly mistake with too many men on the field in a crucial end of quarter situation. Guidry was running onto the field, but nobody was coming off. Now Sean White will attempt a 45-yard field goal just inside of 45.
1: He made a 50-yarder earlier, and that's what it went down for. And now White puts this up, and the Owls give away 3 points. It's four field goals for Sean White. After the Owls had an opening drive touchdown, it looked like they were cruising. And they go to halftime down 12-7, Marco.
0: Yeah, this offense going ice cold after their first two possessions. A couple of missed opportunities on a Davis Alexander scramble. Had Philpott open down the field, but ball fluttered and hung up in the air, allowing TJ Lee to knock it down. And then later in the quarter, Tyler Snead streaking right down the middle of the field behind coverage, drops a play that may have been a touchdown had he been able to hang on to that, as there were no Lions defenders to save them. And then late in the quarter, Cole Speaker fumbling the football. Now this Alouettes offense making a lot of crucial mistakes after moving the football so well early in that first quarter, now having trouble finding their rhythm.
1: So a little bit of inconsistency from both sides. The Lions have not scored a touchdown, but they do have four field goals. And let's not forget the turnover at the one-yard line by the Alouettes on their second drive when they felt that they were about to go up 14-3. But it's 12-7 Lions lead here in Montreal. We'll break down the first half and look forward to the second half next. Halftime on TSN 690.
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1: Speaker Phil Pontego motion. Alexander rolling to the right. He'll cut across. He's got Sneed. Touchdown, Montreal! So it's third and goal from the one here in the first quarter. They're looking for their second touchdown and their second drive of the game. Wilson off the right side, pushes forward. Did he get to the end zone? It's close. No indication just yet. And I think the BC Lions have stuffed the Owls. Three attempts starting at the two to the one, and the Owls cannot convert. Turnover on downs. Going forward is Sean White. It's up, and it's good, just making it. 49 yards for Sean White, and the Lions take a lead, 9-7. And if you want to know the distance of Sean White's leg, that was it. Full-man rush, Alexander, second and 10, going down the field, looking for Sneed. It's up, and he makes the catch. No, he dropped it. He had it. He turned upfield, and it's another incompletion. It's another two and out as it dropped right into his hands at the 20-yard line. First down, rolling to the left as Alexander is going to drop it over into the hands of Full Speaker, and they've got that first down and a little bit more. As the ball is loose, it's on the ground. The Owls turn it over. Cole Speaker makes the first down, gets hit, loses the ball, and the Owls give it right back to the Lions.
0: Welcome into halftime. Alouettes trailing the BC Lions 12-7 after what a great opening drive by the Alouettes, finding Tyler Sneed in the end zone, but the Alouettes cannot get things going after that, and it's four straight field goals from Sean White, and they're chasing another football game. Sean Campbell alongside Marco Bruyette. Why don't we start with the positive? How about the way that the game started, Marco?
2: Yeah, Alouettes doing a great job coming out of the locker room. BC Lions win the toss. They defer to the second half, so the Owls start with the football, and it's a fast start as Davis Alexander goes a perfect 5-for-5, drives the Alouettes down the field and connects with Tyler Sneed for the game's opening touchdown. And then on their next possession, once again, piecing together a great drive, moving down the field, but down deep in that red zone with three cracks at it from the 2-yard line. Terry Wilson in the Alouettes short yardage offense unable to punch it in, and it seems like that was the turning point that really shifted momentum in the BC Lions' favor, as since then the Alouettes have had to punt the football four times, in addition to a turnover, a fumble from Cole Speaker. Just not much doing for this Montreal offense after those two first drives.
1: Yeah, so what do the Owls need to do in this offense? Is something the BC Lions is doing?
2: Well, there's some tight coverage, a couple of missed opportunities. There were two big plays that the Alouettes left out there on the field. The scramble with the throw down the field to Philpott, a wobbly ball coming out of the hand from Alexander, hung up in the air as Philpott could have caught that one had the ball been led in front of him and potentially taking it all the way to the end zone. And then Tyler Snead later in that second quarter running right down the middle of the field with two steps on the BC Lions defender in coverage, just drops an absolute dime from Davis Alexander. So the Alouettes need to go back to what they do well. They've executed that receiver screen a couple of times here. Go back to it. You know it's good for 6-7 yards. And then don't be afraid to run the football in those second down situations. Even if you get in third and short, trust that short yardage offense. Yes, they weren't able to cash it in deep in the red zone, but give them an opportunity. Show them that you have trust in them to go out there and execute and get you the yards if you need them on third and short. But a big piece might be missing in the second half for this Montreal offense, as we saw Travis Tice, who picked up a blitzer late in that second quarter, went down for the cut block, was down on the turf, didn't spend much time, went back to the Montreal sideline, but we have not seen him in the Montreal backfield since that play.
1: Yeah, we'll see if anything happens in the second half, because if they're missing him, I don't know if they want to lean on Liam Talbot, who has one career carry, as he has been in and out of the lineup on the practice roster, on the injured list as well. Defensively, the Alouettes haven't given up a touchdown, and the BC Lions, they're chock full of mistakes too. Tons of drops, tons of mistakes, and the Alouettes should be able to take advantage of that.
2: Yeah, Nathan Rourke putting up the ball for grabs a couple of times. Ento got his hands on the football twice, but unable to come down with the interceptions, and Rourke has been doing a good job identifying the pressure from this Montreal defense. He knows where his hot route is. He's getting the football out of his hands, but he's just a little off target. We saw a couple of drops. We saw one from Keon Hatcher, saw one from Jermaine Jackson as well. Alouettes fortunate that those were drops, as those are catches that could have kept drives alive and left that BC Lions offense out on the field. So although the Alouettes are behind only by 5 points going into the locker room at halftime, it could have been much worse had it been for a little bit of better execution from that Lions offense.
1: Have they kept Nathan Rourke in check? He got that one run where he got away from David Perales, cut across. But other than that, they're keeping him in the pocket.
2: They're doing a pretty good job, but they need to maintain discipline in their rush lanes. He's a very dangerous quarterback with his legs. We saw that pass in the first quarter where he scrambled and flipped it over to the sideline. Now, he was flagged for having been about a half yard past the line of scrimmage, but that's what he is capable of doing. If you give him too much time or you give him an escape lane, he's going to make you pay. And it can only hold up for so long before it comes back to bite you in the behind. So this Alouettes defense need to get cleaner rushes to the lap of Nathan Rourke. Keep him in the pocket. Keep him contained. Don't give him any escape lanes and constrict that space around him.
1: If Tice can't go, and we kind of tackled this, but can we just see the Owls are just going to air it out the rest of the half?
2: I think what we might see is a lot more of those receiver tunnel screens, perhaps some swing screens, even some wide receiver sweeps with either Tyler Snead or Philpott. They're going to have to find a way to replace that production from Travis Tice if they can't lean on the rookie Talbot.
1: Yeah, and they probably want to get, like you said, those screens to get the ball in the hand of Philpott, which worked a couple times. But if we're looking at a couple moments, I'm still looking at the short yardage for the Alouettes, which has been a little bit of an issue. And when you have first and goal from the 1.5 and you get no yards, three times the same play, Terry Wilson can't find the end zone. On a play just prior where Snead made a great catch but kind of rolled out of bounds, and the Owls were thinking they were going to go up 14-3. I have circled that moment, and jumbo package, maybe there's going to be changes in the future, maybe the way they do things, maybe things will change in the second half. But that was the big play of the first half.
2: Yeah, and I think in that situation, you need to be able to lean on your defense a little more as well. I mean, yeah, you just turned the football over deep in the red zone, but the fact of the matter is they're now starting a drive from inside their own 1 yard. yard line. You cannot let them out of there. You need to get a stop. You need to get the football back to your offense in good field position.
1: So we'll see what the Alouettes are going to do when it comes to the second half. But right now, we'll see if Travis Tice will be one of the players that comes out of the tunnel. If they're going to be able to use him in the second half, I'm sure they'll want to establish the run, because that's what helps the Owls, is once the run is established, they're going to be able to throw the ball downfield. But right now, they had the opening touchdown, but have given up four straight field goals. It's 12-7, the BC Lions lead here at Percival Molson Stadium. Second half, third quarter action coming up next on TSN 690.
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3: Break time is over. 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
1: Welcome back to Percival Molson Stadium. Sean Campbell, Marco Briant. 12-7. Alouettes trailed the BC Lions after they gave up a late field goal thanks to some penalties and just unorganized defense at the time, and the Owls turning the ball over and giving it back to the BC Lions. So they have a 5-point lead, and they'll start with the football here in the second half. In the first half, no gaudy numbers. Nathan Rourke, 11 for 20, 161. Xander Horvath, 9 carries, 26 yards. Receiving-wise, leading for the BC Lions, Jermaine Jackson, 4 catches, 61 yards. For Montreal, 13 for 19, 150. For Davis Alexander with the one touchdown pass, the only touchdown of the game. Travis Tice, 3 carries, 12 yards. Phil Pott leading the way for the Owls, 3 catches, 33 yards. 3 for 15 yards for Tyler Snead. So a very mundane for what we've seen this year. Defense doing the job. 12-7 is the score, Marco.
2: Yeah, Davis Alexander 0 for 3 on throws down the field. Tried one down the speaker on the left side seam. Got knocked down by Lions defender TJ Lee. Lee also with the breakup on the scramble attempt to Philpott, and then a drop
0: by Tyler Snead right down the middle of the field in that second quarter. Davis Alexander, one of the highest completion rates on throws of 30-plus yards down the field, but not the case in the first half of tonight's game.
1: Maltos Diaz ready to kick this one off, and we're ready to go here in the third quarter. Woods steps up to the 15-yard line near the left side, follows his blockers, now cut to the outside. Al's trying to catch him. That's Jonathan Sutherland from behind, and then he'll be taken down around the 35, and the BC Lions trotting on the field with a five-point lead.
0: While we're on the topic of special teams, something we neglected to mention last week, Alex Gagne, the special teams tackle, his 95th in an Alouettes uniform. He is now the Alouettes' all-time leader in special teams tackles, surpassing my former teammate and friend Chip Cox.
1: Four receivers over on the right side, looking that way. They're going to give it out to Jermaine Jackson on the wide receiver screen. Al's going to get to him right away. Good pursuit as Najee Murray is having himself a game. Nate Beauchemin as well. Short gain, maybe about 3-4 yards. They'll mark it down at the 40.
0: That was a great job by Beauchemin, who was lined up in the middle of the field. He was the free man one-on-one with Jackson, doing a good job coming downfield and getting a piece of the Lions receiver before, as you mentioned, Najee Murray with the inside-out pursuit coming to clean it up.
1: Taking the snap, Rourke on second and six. He's in the pocket, steps up, and he throws it over to his big man making that catch. Katoy with another catch. Where are they going to mark it? They're going to mark him short of the first down, and the jumbo package comes in. It's third and one.
0: That was Ento, who was there almost immediately on the back of Katoy, who had settled once again just by that first down marker. Didn't get any forward progress after the catch, but enough to make it an easy decision for Buck Pierce, the Lions head coach, to go for it here on third and short.
1: Horvath under center, off the left side, and he's going to be stopped and stuffed, and the Owls will get the turnover on downs. Adeyemi Berglund absolutely wraps him up in the backfield. That's not even close. Actually, they're going to measure, but the Owls offense is already out on the field.
0: And that was a tremendous inside move from Adeyemi Berglund, who cuts right inside the block and makes contact with Horvath before he can get going.
1: We'll get the official measurement here. But they are short, and the Owls officially get the turnover on downs. That's the start to the second half that they wanted. They'll take over at the BC 45.
0: A huge stop by the Montreal defense. They did a good job in that first half, keeping the Lions out of the end zone, limiting them to 4 field goals, despite the Lions putting together some good drives. But a great stop here to open up the second half, giving Alexander and Pru an opportunity here early in the third quarter.
1: Liam Talbot is the running back, but throwing up first down, trying to get that tunnel screen out to Philpott. Does not work. He can't get there. Great pursuit by the BC Lions defense. Just a short gain, second and long. So not good news for the Owls. No Travis Tice starting the second half.
0: Yeah, no signs of him on the sideline either, as it looks like it's going to be Talbot the rest of the way here in the Montreal backfield. And we'll see how that affects play calling for Anthony Calvillo.
1: He has one carry for 4 yards. That was a gain of about 3 yards, second and 7. Alouettes reset their receivers. 5 receiver set. 3 on the left, 2 on the right, 4-man rush. Alexander in the pocket, throwing towards the sidelines. It's high, it's caught. And was Hollins able to stay in bounds? He did not. Incomplete. It's third down. And an injured Alouette, Nick Callender, is down on a knee.
0: Missed opportunity for the Owls there after the stop on third and short. Looks like it's going to be a 2-and-out. The Owls will send Maltos Diaz out onto the field. This will be about a 50-yarder.
1: We know he has the leg. We'll see where they mark him. Maybe 51. His season long is 50. We've seen him hit 57. If there is a wind, it would be in his face. Sitting at 96%. Callender gets up on his own. He'll make his way to the sidelines.
2: Yeah, it looked to me like just a finger that needed to be popped back into place there for Callender. So he was matched up one-on-one against Matthew Betts. Betts, who has 7 sacks on the season.
1: So this is going to be just outside the 50, so about a 51-yarder for Jose Matos Diaz, the kick maker. Into a slight breeze, snap, the hold, the kick, it is up! And it's through! Matos Diaz gets the Owls within 2. It's 12-10, 12-02 left in the third on TSN 690.
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1: Alouettes get some points off the turnover. Turnover on downs in that first drive, and then a quick field goal from Matos Diaz, 51 yards, 12-10. Alouettes trail the Lions. They'll start from the 40-yard line. We get official word from the Alouettes. Travis Tice will not be back in this game.
2: We'll see how many carries rookie Liam Talbot may get here in this second half.
1: Had a chance to catch up with Travis Tice on the Owls this week earlier this season when he was having some success and talked about the running back room and he and Stevie Scott working together very well last year. Stevie Scott injured for most of the year this year, even though he was, you know, getting Shamori Lawrence. And then Travis Tice, unprompted in the conversation, says, "You guys haven't seen Liam Talbot yet."
2: This might be our opportunity to get a look at them.
1: Lions starting from their own 40. Their second drive of the second half. Three-man rush. Rourke in the pocket going right up the middle. He's got Jermaine Jackson. Beverett will wrap him up short of the first down. It'll be second and short. About two and a half.
2: Once again, just those short crossing routes for the BC Lions. Not afraid to throw the ball underneath and let the receivers try and get some yards after the catch. This time Jackson gets a good gain on first down.
1: Horvath in the backfield moves into the eye in the shotgun for Rourke. Lots of motion. Three receivers over on the right side. Owls bringing so many players into the box. Trying to get Horvath, and they'll wrap him up. It looks like he'll be short of the first down. He needed two. He got one. It'll be third and one. Last time we were in this situation, the Owls got the stop.
2: Looks like the Lions are going to go tempo here right to the line of scrimmage.
1: Horvath under center. Rourke is one of the receivers trying to pull out players in the box. It's third and one. And flag on the play. Lots of motion. Daniel Wise jumped through the line because he said that
27: the play wasn't whistled.
1: Saying the play wasn't whistled in, they're going to just do a redo.
2: The whole left side of the Lions' offensive line.
27: Wait for the
2: We're about a yard and a half downfield.
1: The Lions got away with one there. Now they'll make a full substitution instead of going with the hurry up. So, first drive of the second half. Owls got the stuff on third and one from their own 49. Owls looking for another stuff. And they're going to hand this off. Flag on the play to Horvath. He'll get the first down as Rourke was under center. Very short gain, but the flag came at the snap of the ball. Could be offside.
27: Hors jeu, offside. Montreal, 99-99.
1: So Morales gets the flag and more penalties against the Alouettes. And that'll move the ball to midfield.
0: DC Lions will get some extra yardage there, although Horvat looked like he got enough on that carry for the first down. Ball now spotted up near midfield, still on the Lions' side of the 55.
1: Rourke and shotgun, Horvath in the eye. Owls bring more bodies into the box. They're going to go to Horvath off the right side, and they'll push forward for about five into Owls' territory. But the Owls are really bringing numbers into the box right now.
0: It takes a lot of bodies to take Horvath down after contact. A big bruising ball carrier in the backfield for the Lions.
1: Owls looking for a stop. It's about second and six for the Owls 51. They need to get to about the 45. Receivers in motion. Owls will bring five. Rourke throwing towards Berryhill, and he turns upfield for the first down. Tripped from behind. He could have had more. But a first down for the BC Lions. Lorenzo Burns brings him down. And hurry up offense for the BC Lions as the Owls trying to substitute again. Owls have about 15 players on the field, and finally they'll try and get to the line. Rourke gets going. Owls confused defensively. Flags all over this. Down the field. Wide open. McKinnon's touchdown, BC.
0: There are three flags down on the field, one on each side and one near the goalpost. And they're going to call too many men against the Alouettes.
27: Too many players on the field on Montreal. That penalty's declined.
1: And that touchdown will stand. The Lions find the end zone for the first time. And they extend their lead 18-10 with the extra point pending.
0: Alouettes defense getting caught off guard with the hurry up from the BC Lions. And just a lot of confusion on the defensive side of the football. I don't think they had a play call in addition to the fact that they had too many men on the field. As McKinnis just runs right down the seam wide open for the touchdown.
1: Extra point is good. And the Lions take a 19-10 lead, 8:49 left in the third quarter. The Alouettes need to clean some things up here in the second half on TSN 690.
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1: 35-yard touchdown pass, Rourke to McInnes. With the Owls defense very confused as the BC Lions went to the hurry-up. Seen teams try and do that against the Owls defense. But the BC Lions really taking advantage of it a couple of times. And now they have a 9-point lead.
0: Poorly executed personnel change from the Owls, who are usually a well-oiled machine, but signs of rust here tonight.
1: Kickoff. Deadman's going to grab it around his 13.

0: forward. That's the play the Owls were looking for. Right into BC Lions territory to the 34.
1: Yeah, two vertical routes against one high defender. That forces TJ Lee to split both Philpott and Speaker. As Davis Alexander finds his man on the outside near the sideline. Ball thrown a little ahead of Philpott. Had he been able to catch that one in stride, that may have been six.
0: And they go for the hurry up, and they get it out to Sneed on the left side, and another first down for the Owls to the 20-yard line. The Philpott, good for 45 yards to Philpott. And they get another first down, and they go right to the line. They're going to counter the BC Lions hurry up with their own hurry up. As Davis Alexander has had enough, he wants this offense starting to roll. Receivers go in motion, taking the snap, four-man rush. Alexander in the pocket, right up the middle. He's got Mason, he makes the grab. The throw was behind him, but he makes it at the six-yard line. It's first and goal.
1: Good progression and feet by Davis Alexander, who starts his read on the left side. Doesn't like what he sees, so he squares his feet up as he has Jacob Mason coming across the field from right to left.
0: And the Owls want to make some substitutions, so they will huddle up this time. Extra lineman in. Ventrelli out on the right side in that tight end position. He's already got a reception in this game. Alexander, handoff. Talbot off the right side. Zigzags inside the five. The pile moving forward. Touchdown, Montreal. Liam Talbot.
1: Great effort as Talbot was wrapped up around the three-yard line, but he keeps those legs moving, waiting for those offensive linemen to come give him that final push as Talbot puts in his first touchdown in an Alouettes uniform, and a great drive to answer the BC Lions touchdown as Talbot finds the end zone and the Alouettes cut the lead, an extra point away from making this a two-point game once again.
0: The Owls needed a spark. They got it with that 45-yard pass to Tyson Philpott, who had to extend to make the grab, got this building going, and then they did not stop, only huddled once for the hurry-up offense. Maltos Diaz puts the extra point through, and it's back to a two-point lead for the BC Lions. 19-17, 6:30 left in the third quarter on TSN 690.
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0: Welcome back. First of all, Wilson Stadium. Alouettes get their second touchdown of the game. They trail by 2, 19-17. A drive that was a little bit different. They went with the hurry up. They used Liam Talbot. How about the play calling from Anthony Calvillo?
1: Yeah, great answer from the Montreal offense after the snafu on the personnel change led to a BC Lions touchdown, giving them a nine-point lead. Davis Alexander and the Montreal offense come out firing with a little bit of tempo, capped off by a six-yard Liam Talbot touchdown run, and that was a big 45-yard play down the sideline by Tyson Philpott.

0: by the Montreal offense responding.
1: Maltos Diaz ready to kick this one off. Woods waiting back by his 14-yard line. It's a high kick. He'll have to step up to the 20. Woods grabs it around the 19. He'll start on the left side, trying to work his way up the middle, and he's got a bit of a hole, but then he's dragged down as he crosses over the 40-yard line. The BC Lions right back out there on the field. And with the Lions leading and the Owls trailing, you could circle just a couple mistakes by the Owls. The touchdown, the defensive mistake, the mistakes on the jumbo package, not able to get the ball in. Really, that's the big swing in the game. Could be a touchdown for the Owls plus and minus one for the Lions.
2: No doubt about it. And a couple of costly penalties. You go back to that punt out of bounds that gave the Lions some good field position, led to a field goal. The fumble from Cole Speaker.
1: Penalty on that drive where that punt went out of bounds as well. The put went in. We'll go off the right side. James Butler with the carry, and he'll get tackled by Wise after a short gain. About a 3-4 yard gain.
2: And Wise was waving to the Montreal sideline almost immediately after contact with Butler.
1: He's down on a knee right now. Something to keep an eye on. Short week for the BC Lions, staying out east after the Sunday night game. You have the pair of games on Monday. Wise taking his time, down on a knee right now. Less than six to go in the third quarter, 19-17. Wise back up, and he'll make his way to the sidelines. Turn it into a jog. Always a good sign when you see that.
2: Well, Ugwok will join the Montreal defense. Ugwok has kind of fallen out of favor this year in Montreal, not getting nearly as much playing time as years prior.
1: We've seen him use those big hands, long arms, knock down some footballs. We'll see he's in the interior and what the Owls want to do on this second down. Owls blitzing, flags all over the play. Owls and BC Lions pointing at each other. It's a big flag because it's second and five.
2: Look like that left tackle Woodruff jumped early.
3: Legal procedure, procedure illegal, BC.
1: Good eyes.
3: Number Marco. 64, no
1: always
3: contact,
1: I lean on you. I see a flag and you see it a mile out of the way. Been in many video sessions, haven't you?
2: Quite a few. Some good, some bad, some embarrassing.
1: Video session of just flags. So now it makes it a second and 10. Jackson goes from the left side to the right. Receivers going motion and more motion again.
2: It's going to be Woodruff once again.
3: Legal procedure, procedure illégale.
1: Fans are appreciating 22,000 plus here at Percival Molson Stadium. Student night.
2: Woodruff was trying to get some depth and get in his set as Najee Murray is getting ready to come off the right side of that Montreal defense. And what was a second and five for the Lions is now a second and 15 following two illegal procedure calls.
1: I believe it's going to be a timeout because they were missing a player on the field, the BC Lions. Barry Hill went to the sidelines and no one went on.
3: Timeout, BC.
1: So Buck Pierce had to call a timeout because they were just missing a player.
2: Lions offense looking like the Owls right now with all these miscues.
1: Second and 15 is not a time you want to be wasting your timeout in a two-point game. Sloppy football game, Marco, for middle of the season for two teams that are vying for the Grey Cup. Coaches are going to have a field day come the video session on both sides.
2: Wow. A lot of room for improvement and a lot of opportunities for some teaching in this game.
1: Four receivers on the left side. It's second and 15. Rourke in the pocket. He goes right up the middle to Keon Hatcher, and he makes one move trying to make an Alouette miss. Now moves forward. And he's very close to the first down. Where are they going to mark him? Is it third and one or third and two? About third and one and a half, but they're going to bring the jumbo package. Horvath running right back on the field. It's about a yard and a half that they need.
2: Hatcher was left just way too open as those second-level defenders for the Owls get caught a little deep.
1: Owls already have one stop on third and one. Another stop, they were offside. Under center, they're going to hand it off to Horvath. He moves forward. I don't think he got there. Owls with another stop on third down. Conte Arku. Manuel Adeyemi Berglund. And the Owls defense coming up big here in the second half. They'll likely measure. We'll see where they mark it, but the Owls are celebrating.
2: Great push up front from the Alouettes defensive line as Horvat took the handoff from Rourke, unable to get going as he was stuffed. Now they are going to call for the measurement here, but in real time, he looked nowhere near that first down marker.
1: The ball is on the M. Both offenses out on the field right now. And it's short. As Buck Pierce goes for it, but the Owls defense with another stop on third and short gets the turnover on downs. Can the Owls make them pay? 4:26 left in the third quarter. Owls trail by 2, 19-17 on TSN 690.
4: 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Mariska Hargitay hosts the award show that could see history in the making. The Emmys, live Monday, September 14th on CTV and Crave.
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1: Third quarter action. Alouettes get the turnover on down. Second one in this third quarter. They trail by two, and they want to make the BC Lions pay. They'll start from the 52 in BC Lion territory. Talbot with a touchdown on the last drive for the Alouettes. Standing to the left of Davis Alexander. Four receivers over on the left side. Pump fake. Owls will check down to Philpott. He's going to make two BC Lions miss. And he'll dive forward for about 12 yards. It was one versus two. One move made them both break.
2: Well, the Owls were looking to set up the fake screen with three receivers running vertical down the left side. Lions weren't fooled. So Alexander checks it down to Philpott, but a nifty inside move makes Darnell Sankey whiff and overrun the play.
1: So the Owls move the ball inside the BC line territory to the 40. Alexander in trouble in the pocket. He's going to tip it towards Talbot, who wasn't really ready for it, and it falls to the ground as the pocket was collapsing. Second and 10 from the 40.
2: Alexander, who was just trying to shovel it over to Talbot. Not enough behind that ball to reach the Alouettes running back. So it'll be second and 10. Ball spotted at the BC line's 40-yard line. Well within Maltos Diaz field goal range, but the Owls would love a first down to keep this drive alive.
1: Five receiver set, three over on the right side. Four-man rush. Alexander rolling to his right, trying to buy some time. Looking downfield, he's going to throw towards the end zone. He's got Snead. It's there. He dives. Touchdown, Montreal. Tyler Snead extends, brings it in. And the Owls take the lead.
2: And talk about making up for that drop late in the second quarter. Snead laying out towards the back of the end zone on the scramble play. Davis Alex.

0: Alexander lets it rip. And a sprawled out Tyler Snead hauls in his second touchdown of the night. And that is the CFL league leading 11th receiving touchdown of the year. Now it is a scoring play, so it will be reviewed. You just got to look at that one. I'm not sure this one's going to hold up. Looked like Snead did get his arms underneath, but you can see the ball down on the turf moving around a little bit.
1: This one could be coming back. It was at the far side of the field, down to our left, towards the corner of the end zone, or the non-corners of the end zone, which is always difficult here at Percival Molson Stadium. Every stadium's a little different in the CFL. Like you said, initially his arms, it's okay if the ball hits the turf if he's in full control after initially making the catch, but it is under review.
0: Oh, talk about arm strength. That ball was in the air about 65 yards on the run.
2: It was an incomplete pass.
1: So this one's going to come back, unfortunately, for the Alouettes. And it will be a third and 10, and the Owls will have to bring the field goal unit out instead. But they still want to get some points off the turnover and maybe take the lead still. What a play by Snead. I mean, it's still great play, just so difficult to get your control and stay in bounds and extend the body. So this is going to be a 42.5-yard field goal attempt, left hash mark. Jose Matos Diaz put this one through, and the Owls do have the lead, but it's 1 point, 20-19 with 2:45 left here in the third quarter. But good drive from the Owls to take some points after the turnover.
0: Yeah, and I love the aggressive play calling. They tried to go for the fake receiver screen and take a shot downfield. Was well defended by the Lions, but Philpott making a great individual play to get some yardage and push the football deeper into BC Lions territory. And then on the scramble, Davis Alexander putting it where only his receiver can get to it. Tyler Snead lays out, almost comes up with it, but the CFL Replay Center calls it incomplete, but the Owls do manage to regain the lead here late in the third quarter.
1: Lions throw a quick hitter. McKinnis will make the grab, and he'll get enough forward progress for 11 yards. First down starting on the 40. Hurry up offense again for the BC Lions. The Owls line up defensively. Five receiver sets, four over on the right side. Another quick hitter, pick six coming! Tyrese Beverett just got to make one move to the middle! Touchdown, Montreal!
0: And Rourke was looking to his left for the slant to Jackson. Beverett, reading the eyes of the quarterback, doesn't get any depth. He just shoots outside and cuts right underneath that ball to come up with the huge interception for this Montreal defense, who has caught fire here in the third quarter with two third down stops, and now a pick six from veteran linebacker Tyrese Beverett.
1: Stepping up, one move to the middle, taking it to the house. And the Owls' one-point lead is all of a sudden seven, and now with an extra point coming from Matos Diaz, it's 8-27-19. How quickly things change in the CFL, Marco.
0: Yeah, and the Alouettes' offense that was stagnant for about a quarter and a half in that first half relied on this Montreal defense that did a great job keeping the BC Lions offense out of the end zone. Now a miscue in the third with some personnel changes led to an easy touchdown for the Lions, but that seems to have ignited this Montreal defense, who, as I mentioned, now has two third down stops and a touchdown of their own here in the third quarter of this football game.
1: And there was Rourke and an offensive lineman, but they were not getting Beverett on that play.
0: Maybe in a straight line race, Rourke had a chance, but with Beverett cutting back like that, it is tough for any player, let alone a quarterback, to get those hips around and try and make a tackle. And Beverett with the heads-up play, taking it back towards the middle of the field. But a tremendous play from the start by the Alouettes linebacker. He knew the quick throw was coming off of that tempo offense, and he just slides right into the throwing lane, reading the eyes of Nathan Rourke and getting his hands on that football.
1: Maltos Diaz with the kickoff. And Woods waiting back at his 12-yard line. He's got blocks set up on the left side. He stagger step to the 25, but he's wrapped up. Guidry picks him up. He goes nowhere. And it's a longer field for the BC Lions, and the Owls defense, after that pick six, they're running out on the field. They want to be on the field right now.
0: They are excited, playing with some momentum here as the crowd at Percival Molson Stadium getting into it.
1: That's three turnovers by the defense in the third quarter alone. Two turnover on downs. And the pick six starting from their 26. Nathan Rourke going to hand this off to Horvath, and that's a short gain, second and long.
0: He's looking to settle things down here a little bit. Handing the ball off inside to Horvath, who was swallowed up by the interior of that Montreal defense, led by Big Moose in the middle, Mustafa Johnson.
1: Now the Owls want another stop, so they get the turnover on downs, leads to a field goal. They get the pick six. And if they can get another stop, the BC Lions offense won't have any answers right now for the Owls defense. With the Owls leading by a final minute of the third quarter. Blitz coming. Rourke in the pocket. He's going to check that down. Incomplete. It's a two and out. He was looking for Butler coming out of the backfield, but threw behind him with pressure in his face. And now is it Devontae Dedmon's turn for a special moment.
0: I'm surprised Rourke didn't try to throw it underneath to one of his receivers, something the Lions have been doing all night, just running crossing routes underneath with receivers right by that first down marker. But Rourke opts to try and check it underneath to his running back. Well, that one lands incomplete.
1: Spiraling, booming kick from Meyer. 25, Dedmon will pick it up. He cuts to his right, now his left. He's tackled as he crosses over the 30 to about the 33. And 9 seconds left in the third quarter. The Owls offense right back on the field. And they have an opportunity to really take control of this game with an 8-point lead.
0: And Devontae Dedmon having a little bit of an off night returning kicks. His average just over 6 yards coming into tonight's game. He was at 13, a marked improvement from Phillip Brooks and Mario Alford, who handled the returning duties before Dedmon entered the Montreal lineup.
1: Final play of the third quarter, Alouettes from their own 33. No one in the backfield. Alexander shipping it over on the right side, put it in the hands of Philpott, and he'll get about 5 yards. Second and 5 upcoming. Owls up by 8, and they're in possession of the ball. Fourth quarter next on TSN 690.
3: 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It's time to celebrate television's best with the Emmys. Mariska Hargitay hosts the award show that could see history in the making. The Emmys, live Monday, September 14th on CTV and Crave.
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1: Fourth quarter action. Alouettes lead 27-19. You're trailing 19-10 not that long ago here in the third quarter. Three turnover, two ons down, a pick six from Tyrese Beverett. And the Owls now in control, and the BC Lions looking for answers on offense. But it's a second and six for the Owls from their own 36 to start things off. The
0: Owls looking to improve on second down. They are only at 20% in this football game. But speaking of 20, that was a 20-point third quarter for the Alouettes.
1: And they gave up a touchdown on a defensive error where they had too many men on the field. It was a quick snap from the BC Lions and confusion. So the Alouettes now with the wind at their back seems to pick up a little bit as the cool air coming in now that we've hit September. Owls hit the road for pretty much the rest of the month. Their next home day will be in October. Marco, only two home games left after this.
0: Trips to,
1: including a likely home playoff date.
0: Trips to BC and Hamilton in the coming weeks.
1: Big second and six for the Owls. Talbot in the backfield. Phil Pott goes in motion from the left slot to the right slot. Blitz coming from the BC Lions, throwing right away towards the sidelines. It's going to be Ferdinand making the catch and tackled. Where are they going to give him forward progress a couple yards short of the first down?
0: Yeah, when Ferdinand broke his route towards the sideline, he was past the first down marker, but that ball forced him to come back towards the line of scrimmage. With his momentum, unable to get back upfield.
1: So the Owls, two and out, will have to punt with an 8-point lead. Lawrence Woods waiting back at his 13-yard line. Zima gets this one off. Woods moving over to the right side. He'll catch it inside his 20 around the 19-yard line. Near the sideline, trying to follow a couple blocks. Gagne gets in there. You can see the long snapper and special teamer making the tackle just out for the 25. Flag on the play.
0: I think we may have a late piling on against the BC Lions here. Well, that was Betts, I think, that took an Owls player down near the signage on the Alouette sideline.
1: Matthew Betts, a very aggressive football player. So they're going to mark the ball at around the 26. We'll see which direction everybody starts moving. So the flag is still down on the field. As the Lions are
2: major
1: walking backwards.
2: Foul on this.
0: Betts, the former Laval Rouge-Or. RSEQ action has gotten started here tonight.
1: Now they're not moving anything. They're going in the other direction.
2: Two fouls on the play. Two major fouls.
0: Offsetting penalties here.
2: BC number 90, Montreal 38. First down, BC.
1: No, the ball goes nowhere. It'll be at the 27-yard line.
2: BC numéro 90.
0: Shout out to my alma mater. Handling the Sherbrooke Varior, 53-14 lead in their season opener.
1: New drive for the BC Lions, down by eight. Starting from their own 27, Rourke looking to throw right up the middle, checking down to his fullback Pickett. And that's about a 9-yard gain, maybe close to 10.
0: This Lions offense making a living. Short between the hash marks. Lots of throws underneath here tonight.
1: So a second and inches. And we have another injured player down on their knee.
0: And that is not a good sign, as that is middle linebacker Jeffrey Conte Arku. Mika Awe, the other middle linebacker on the Alouettes roster, was moved to the six-game injured list earlier this week. We're used to seeing plenty of names at that linebacker spot in the Alouettes depth chart, as a lot of those guys are core special teamers, but a little thinner for tonight's game, as only Beverett, Richards, Conte, Arku, and Manuel listed in that linebacking core. Now, we do know Guidry, who, despite being listed as a defensive end, can play as a linebacker as well.
1: They're going to give the Lions a first down, by the way, at the 37-yard line after they looked at it a little bit longer as Conte Arku had to go to the sideline. So coming in is Donovan Manuel, as he's the backup middle linebacker. Two receivers over on the left side, two on the right. Cork, four-man rush in the pocket. He's in a little bit of trouble trying to scramble over to his left. He flips it over to Pickett. He makes another catch back-to-back. And this one's going to be short of a first down to the 45, and it'll be second and two.
0: Inexplicably, Murray had Pickett covered, and I think he sensed a route behind him, was maybe seeing ghost as he sloughed off a little bit, giving lots of room to Pickett to make that catch near the numbers on the left side.
1: Horvath in the eye right now. Extra lineman in. Men in the box. They're going to hand it off to Horvath off the right side. He dives forward. He just needed two. He gets about five to the 50. First down BC. 12:15 left here in the fourth quarter. Owls lead 27-19.
0: Good push by the BC offensive line as they got the best of that Montreal front on that inside run by Horvath.
1: New set of downs for the BC Lions. Butler comes into the game. He's in the backfield. Rolling to his right. Now looking to his left. Works in a little trouble. Now he's trying to find a receiver, but it goes incomplete over on the right side. Ento in coverage as he was looking for Berryhill.
0: Good job by Manuel. Coming around, running through two blockers, splitting them to go set the edge and put pressure on Rourke, who was rolling to his right. That forced a little bit of a sidearm release from Rourke. So that ball landed low and outside, intended for Berryhill.
1: So a big second and 10 near midfield. BC Lions at their 51. Al looking for a stop with an 8-point lead. Five receiver set, three to the right, two to the left. Butler in the backfield, five-man rush, right up the middle, and Najee Murray almost gets a hand on it, but it's caught by Keon Hatcher. First down, BC.
0: And Hatcher, who was right on that hash mark, just runs straight and hits the brakes. Najee Murray comes flashing in front of him, but good concentration by Hatcher.
1: Another quick play. As McInnes will make the grab, very close to a first down, as the BC Lions trying to take advantage of the Owls with getting right to the line. And really no call, so it'll be second and one, jumbo package coming in. Owls will make a substitution, because the Lions made a substitution. And a second and about half a yard. Still a one-score game with an 8-point lead for the Alouettes. Horvath under center. Go off the right side. Push forward. It looks like he's got enough for a first down for the Lions. The drive continues at the Owls 35.
0: Still no sign of Jeffrey Conte Arku, who went down with an injury earlier on this drive. Had to sit out a minimum of three plays, but those three plays have passed. Manuel remains out there alongside Beverett and Murray in that Montreal linebacking core.
1: Beverett with the big pick six in the third quarter. Nathan Rourke, who put his receivers into motion. He's going to roll over to his right side. He'll drop it over to Horvath, and there's a nice tackle. As Manuel gets into the mix, defensively following his man, and that's going to be about a 4-yard gain, second and six upcoming. From the 31, BC needs to get to the 25. Big second down. Owls looking for the stop. Rourke has Horvath in the backfield. McInnis and Berryhill move on to the slot. Now Horvath goes out as a receiver. No one in the backfield. Six options. Rourke going over to Horvath on the right side, and he's going to be tackled right away. He goes nowhere. Short gain. It's third and four from the 29, and the field goal unit coming out for the BC Lions.
0: Great job by Beverett working through traffic as the BC Lions had four receivers split out to the right of Rourke, including Horvath. Beverett doing a good job staying clean and coming up to make the tackle.
1: 36-yard field goal attempt for Sean White. He's had a busy day. And he'll put this one up, and it's good. His fifth one of the game. 27-22. Alouettes lead. Fourth quarter, 8:08 on the clock. TSN 690.
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1: Well, Marco, this game sure has picked up. It was a little sloppy in the first, but both sides have seemed to figure things out a little bit. 27-22, 8:08 on the clock. Don't go anywhere.
0: A big third quarter for the Alouettes. Got them right back in this football game. Now hanging on to a five-point lead with just over 8 minutes left here in the fourth quarter. Alouettes, after that Sean White field goal, his fifth of the night. They start their own 40-yard line.
1: Great opportunity for the Alouettes, holding them to a field goal with a five-point lead. Get a little bit more than a field goal here to make it a two-score game, starting from their own 40-yard line. Alexander throwing on first down. He's got Tyler Sneed for a first down, 11 yards.
0: Off the RPO, just a simple flat-slant combo on the outside as Sneed works his way between the numbers and the hash mark.
1: Owls will take their time, eating up the clock. Halfway through this fourth quarter with a five-point lead to the 51. Alexander makes his play call. Got Talbot in the backfield. Travis Tice left this game at halftime. Taking a snap, a little flick play to Tyler Sneed. He's got blockers in front, down the sideline, and he puts his shoulders down for the first down. The ball is loose for a second, and the Owls are able to get on top of that. So almost a mistake, but a nifty little play. That will be a pass play, but it's almost a run to Tyler Sneed.
0: Almost like a volleyball pass. I don't even think Davis Alexander closed his hands on that ball. Just flicks it to Sneed coming right to left. And a good job by Pierre-Olivier Lestage downfield, picking on some of those defensive backs.
1: And jumping on that loose ball. So the Owls move the ball to the 41-yard line. And they'll do the same thing on the other side, over to Tyson Philpott, but with a little less success. And that's a short gain of about 3 yards, but that is a reception as well. So they go left side Sneed, right side Philpott. It'll be second and seven.
0: That was great play recognition by Matthew Betts, who was the defensive end on the left side of that Lions defense. He recognizes the play and starts running right towards that sideline to try and set the edge and force Philpott to come back inside.
1: Second and 7 from the 40. Five receiver set for the Alouettes. Talbot goes out as a receiver. Alexander checks down to Sneed, puts his shoulder down, takes a hit, keeps on going for the first down. He was falling backwards, shy of the first down marker, but his legs were moving forward, and he gets the ball to the 27.
0: A well-designed play as they run the receiver screen, but to the middle of the field this time as Sneed was about 5 yards away from his right tackle at the snap of the football. Good execution. The Alouettes drive continues here. Ball now at the BC 27-yard line. Fresh set it down for the Alouettes after that Sneed catch.
1: Al's eating the clock, but they're looking for a touchdown to make a 2-score game. Rolling to his right, Davis Alexander. Those throws short to Jacob Mason, who's got a couple catches, and he's very close to a first down. That's his third of the game. He had 3 heading into the game.
0: And Alexander was looking for Speaker on the corner route, hanging onto the football, hoping that his man could get open, but eventually running out of time, he flips it to Mason in the right side flat.
1: Now what are the Owls going to do? Their last time they used the jumbo package, it got stuffed 3 times in second, and this is 0.5 yard. They're going to bring in Terry Wilson, but he hasn't been in since he's been stuffed at the goal line, which really changed the dynamic of the first half.
0: Great opportunity for this Owls short yardage offense to redeem themselves.
1: 5:05 left here in the fourth quarter. We'll take a little bit of a breather. Second and inches for the Owls, driving in the red zone on TSN 690.
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1: Alouettes offense have found their groove here in the second half after the defense found their groove in the third quarter. Big second and about 0.5 yard, second and inches for the Alouettes at the 18-yard line of the BC Lions. Owls leading 27-22. 5 minutes on the clock. If the Owls find the end zone, they'll make it a 2-score game. They do not want to settle for a field goal.
0: Great opportunity for the Owls to possibly put the Lions away here, but it starts with a second and short with Terry Wilson under center.
1: Going to push up the middle, and he didn't need much, and he got a yard, but he's going to get the first down with the forward progress. But again, that is not as efficient as I think the Owls want in those situations.
0: We'll see next week when the Owls travel to Vancouver to face off against these same BC Lions in the second half of the back-to-back. whether Caleb Evans might be in uniform.
1: So new set of downs for the Owls in the red zone. Davis Alexander back in it. Talbot in the backfield. Just over 4 minutes remaining. Owls leading by five. Taking the snap. Give me a handoff. Talbot off the left side. His second carry of the game since taking over Travis Tice. His first carry was for a touchdown. He gets about 5 yards. Second and five from the 11.
0: Good carry on the inside for the young running back. His first career CFL touchdown earlier in this second half.
1: So second and five from the 11. Owls can get a new set of downs at the 6. Phil Butt down on the right side. Sneed's in the slot on the left. Taking the snap. Blitz coming. Alexander in the end zone looking at the back for Cole Speaker. Flag on the play.
0: Well, rope-a-dope around the waist there as Speaker was cutting to get inside of Lions defender Ronald Kent Jr. Easy call for the official that was standing right at the back of the end zone. That'll put the ball down at the 1 yard line.
1: So first and goal, Alouettes. And last time they were in this situation, they had 3 tries and did not get in. They're bringing the jumbo package out. Terry Wilson looking for some redemption.
0: Wilson, who has 5 rushing touchdowns on the season. Late arrival here in Montreal.
1: So this is a big play for the Owls. BC defense have stuffed him 3 times, and that was in the first quarter, second drive of the game. Didn't get back in the game until this drive. And the Owls are going to take their time looking up the clock. They can wait till the 3-minute warning. 3:00 on the clock. First and goal, Alouettes. They're up 27-22 on TSN 690.
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6: Le Pau du Québec is playing in the big leagues as the official meet of the Montreal Alouettes. During your next game at Percival Molson Stadium, don't miss the famous Le Pau du Québec rap, a winning flavor from kickoff to the final whistle.
27: Home and away. 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
1: 3 minutes on the clock. The Alouettes have a 27-22 lead. Sean Campbell, Marco Bruyette with you. It's first and goal for the Owls from the 1. But this is a bigger play than you think. Owls would love to make it a 2-score game, but they've been stuffed at the 1-yard line earlier in the game by the Lions defense.
0: They've got 3 cracks at it here as a touchdown could put this game away for the Owls.
1: So it's going to be Terry Wilson under center, jumbo package. Philpott goes out wide on the left side. Sneed in motion, and it's going to be a handoff to Sneed, and he turns into the end zone. Touchdown, Montreal!
0: And that's one way to do it. As you mentioned, after being stuffed in the first quarter with 3 cracks from inside the 2-yard line, instead of going for the quarterback sneak, Gary Wilson turns around and hands it off to Tyler Sneed coming across the formation from right to left. as he gets to the edge and walks into the end zone. His second touchdown of the night, one receiving, and now that rushing touchdown for Snead.
1: He thought he had two receiving, but one was called back because it hit the turf. So now, 3 seconds from the three-minute warning, Alouettes have a 11-point lead with the point after coming from Maltos Diaz. And he will put this one up and through. 34-22, Alouettes lead. Still some football left here.
0: We've seen this BC Lions offense move the football quickly with that tempo, no huddle pace. So plenty of time left on the clock. This Alouettes defense really stepping up in the second half. Two third down stops leading to 6 points, two Maltos Diaz field goals, and then an interception return for a touchdown by linebacker Tyrese Beverett. Made it a 20-point third quarter for the Owls. And with that touchdown here in the fourth, they've got a two-score lead. Looking to improve to 10-2. This win will clinch a playoff spot for the Alouettes. A home playoff game, whether that's the East Final or East Semi, still to be determined.
1: So still lots of football left. We know it's the CFL. You never want to go anywhere, but what a turnaround with the Alouettes trailing 19-10. They have outscored the BC Lions here 24-3 since then. And that was in the third quarter.
0: This looks a lot more like the Owls team fans are used to seeing here in this 2026 season. After a hiccup in Winnipeg last week, came out of the gates firing in the first quarter, but things really went south after that goal line stand from that BC defense.
1: Yeah, Woods is not out there. He got hit hard on his last return, so it's actually Berryhill standing back at his 8-yard line. Maltos Diaz ready to kick this off. Owls with a 12-point lead with less than three to go against the BC Lions. Berryhill will grab it around the 13. He's got blockers in front of him. Now he cuts towards the middle of the field, and he'll get tackled as he crosses over the 35. And the Owls defense runs back on the field. Conte Arku with that group.
0: Good news for the Owls defense is Conte Arku missed a bit of time here with the injury in the second half, but back out there alongside Beverett and Murray.
1: So the BC Lions will likely have to go in a hurry-up offense, down two scores with less than three to go. Sticking with the five-receiver set. Butler in the backfield. They're going to quick hit it over to McInnes, and it's close to a first down. And they're going to mark him down just shy. It'll be second down.
0: Lions need some points on this drive, whether it's a field goal or a touchdown. They likely only have two possessions left in this game.
1: York barking orders, and he's looking to throw on second and inches. He's got a crossing pattern with Berryhill, and he needed about 6 inches, and he got a yard. And that just took time off the clock, and no out of bounds, so the clock will be wound on the whistle, 2:35. Right to the line, the BC Lions. Staying with the five receiver set, taking the snap, four-man rush. Rourke, gonna go short, pops up in the air, incomplete off of Berryhill. Second and 10.
0: Good coverage on the outside by Lorenzo Burns. Jermaine Jackson settles right on the numbers with Berryhill coming from inside out behind him. Berryhill was gesturing towards the BC sideline, saying that he was interfered with. Now it looks like he might have a challenge.
1: Buck Pierce, with less than 3 minutes to go, wants to throw a challenge after the Berry Hill attempt. We'll have a little bit more of a delay as they'll take a look at it. 2:27 on the clock.
0: It was good tight coverage on the outside by Burns.
3: BC is challenging the,
0: he's on the back of Berry Hill to break that pass up.
3: By Montreal,
0: it looked
3: 20.
0: Like he impeded him.
1: BC is 2 for 5 in challenges this year at 40%.
3: De Montréal, numéro 20. The play will be reviewed.
1: We'll have to get another look at this one.
0: That would give the Lions a first down.
1: Kind of situation, two coaches do challenge late in the game. They have the challenge. I know you may want to save the timeout if you can, but they're in a situation where you're down by 12. You're going to have to hit the onside kick anyways. See how close that timing is.
0: Yes. Berry Hill was coming inside on the dig route. Ball was thrown a little behind him. Looked like Burns was able to reach around.
1: Almost like he was trying to play the ball.
0: Get a hand in there. That just looks like a good defensive play to me. We await the call here from head official Andre Prue. Doesn't look like they're respotting the football, so
3: upon review,
0: maybe a good sign for the Alouettes.
3: The ruling on the field stands. There was
1: there you
3: no
1: go, Lorenzo Burns with a beautiful
3: play.
1: Defensive play.
3: Pass.
1: Under review, BC under scrutiny, stands tall, second and 10.
3: Charger timeout.
1: From the 47 for the BC Lions. Probably in three down territory. Butler in the backfield, five receiver set. Rourke standing in the shotgun. Receivers go in motion. Outbrink four. Rourke in the pocket holding. Checks down again as he goes to Katoy. And he'll get the first down at the 50 as the Owls keeping everything underneath.
0: And you see the second man in, Robert Kennedy, trying to punch that football out as Kante Arku had Katoy wrapped up.
1: Seems like the Owls defense's job is just to have them waste time. Six receivers going to the backfield, three each side. He's going down the field looking for Berry Hill, overthrows him. That was Rourke, incomplete.
0: Good coverage by Najee Murray, who was step for step with Berry Hill, lined up in the slot to the left of Rourke. Berry Hill tries to bend that route towards the middle of the field, but not much room for Rourke to try and fit that ball in.
1: So from the Owls 50, it's second and 10. Owls lead by 12. 2:11 on the clock here in the fourth quarter. With the incomplete pass, the BC Lions able to take a huddle. 10 seconds before they have to snap the ball. Five receiver set, three to the left of Rourke. To the right, Owls will bring four. Rourke in the pocket. He's got a check down again, and McInnes makes the grab. Gets away from the tackle, dive towards the first down marker. He's close.
0: Beverett had him wrapped up for about a 5-yard gain, but just unable to hang on as McInnes able to wiggle free and get close to that first down marker. They're going to call for a measurement here.
1: Another one. I've never seen so many measurements in a game this year. They're going to call the third down. They're not even going to go for the measurement, but we have an injured Alouette. Look.
0: Najee Murray was second man in after the missed tackle by Beverett. Looks like they're taking a look at his left eye.
1: Maybe it was poked. A couple players down on a knee, giving them a rest. 2:04 left, but it's a third and inches coming up for the BC Lions. And this is just another play that the BC Lions have to waste just to make sure they get the first down. Horvath is going to go under center. Clock is wound. Horvath goes off the right side, pushes forward. He's got the first down. That'll move the ball to about the 37-yard line. Less than two to go, but Al's still lead by 12. Right to the line, taking the snap. Rourke has to go underneath the Katoy again. Owls will just make them waste more time, but this brings the ball to the 26. Just chipping away the BC Lions. The umbrella defense in effect for the Owls right to the line. Play's going to get whistled in. 1:48 on the clock. No time wasted. Bunch formation. Four receivers over on the right side. Rourke looking that way. Looking in the end zone. The ball is up. It's hanging. And it's brought down. Touchdown, BC. Hung up in the air as Jermaine Jackson was able to get both his hands twisting his body. And the Lions are right back in it with 1:38 remaining.

0: Two passes. Rourke with Butler in the backfield. Right hash mark. Rolling to his right. In a little bit of trouble. Gets away. And he's throwing towards the end zone. Finds his man. 2 points to Keon Hatcher. Nathan Rourke and his athletic ability to stay on his feet gets those extra two. It is 34-30 with 1:38 remaining.
1: Patty Amy Berglund had the initial shot at taking Rourke down in the backfield. Lions quarterback able to spin out of that. And then Daniel Weiss, as he's dragging Rourke down to the turf, able to get the football off to his receiver, standing all alone about 3 yards in the end zone. So we've got ourselves a ball game here.
0: So the Owls will likely put a hands team out with 1:38. We'll see what the BC Lions want to do. Down by four. So the strategy to go for two there, to be down by four, down by five. Can you break it down for me?
1: I'm as baffled as you are in that case.
0: I mean, I was thinking maybe they would try and go for the single on the kickoff and then get the stop, but that's leaving too much time, and they're putting Sean White out there. Normally Meyer is the kickoff. White is out there for the onside kick, and the Owls have their hands team out there. They've been in this situation many times this season. Snead on one side, Philpott on the other. Sean White looking like he's going to kick towards his left, but you never know. The players go in motion, going for the onside kick. BC line, Sean White. He's going to go up in the air, or he's going to bounce it. He's going to bounce it. One, two, bouncing around. It's on the turf, and Philpott's going to find it. And he picks it up, but that's after the Lions had a shot at that football. Hans' team comes through for Montreal. Philpott picking up that football. Owls take over from the BC 46 with 1:35 remaining with a four-point lead.
1: That was a well-executed onside attempt by the Lions. It's right on the second hop. Horvat looked like he almost got a hand on that ball before it ricocheted off a couple of people and landed in the arms of Philpott. Now the Owls still need to work some time off of this clock here with 1:35 left here in the fourth.
0: So on first down, we'll see what they want to do. They're going to go to Talbot. He'll go right up the middle for a short gain. 90 seconds on the clock. Remember, the BC Lions took one timeout and then challenged and it didn't work, so they can't stop the clock once it's wound. So the Owls can take this to about 1:10 before they take another snap.
1: So we'll go back to that two-point conversion. I guess they wanted to know right away, because after that failed onside, if they do hold the Owls to a field goal, that would make it a seven-point game.
0: It makes a lot of sense. Told you we'd figure it out. Now Owls looking to throw. Alexander a little trouble, now rolling to his left, pointing down the field. He's trying to run to the edge. Can he get around Sankey? Dives for the first down marker. And he is close, laying it all on the line. Davis Alexander will get the first down for Montreal.
1: And he is fired up after that run. Great job by Alexander, beating his former teammate Darnell Sankey to the sticks, and a great effort to stretch that ball over as he was running out of room on the far sideline. Now that does stop the clock, but more important was the Alouettes getting the first down.
0: You want to see the competitive nature of Davis Alexander. That play explains it to a T, knowing exactly what he needs to get, what he needs to do. And now the Owls bring the extra bodies in with 1:03. Up on the line. It's going to be a handoff to Talbot. And BC Lions were ready for it. Owls going to eat more of that clock. It'll bring it to the 35, 58 seconds left.
1: Ball security, the number one priority for Talbot. He was chopping his feet right at the line of scrimmage after taking that handoff from Davis Alexander, but in traffic. Ball protected with two hands by young running back.
0: So So it'll be just a 2-yard gain, second and 8 at

0: 34. Extra linemen remain in the game. We have 40 seconds left when the Owls get it, but they're going to take a timeout right before zero on the clock to eat up as much time as they can. So 38.2, it'll be second and eight for the Owls as Alexander goes to sidelines to have a little conversation with Jason Moss.
1: Exercise and clock management here with just over 38 seconds left. Alouettes leading by four, game in which they trailed.
2: 8 seconds, 38.8.
1: Despite an early lead, a touchdown scoring drive on their opening possession of the game, but the real turning point was on their very next possession when they were stopped three times by the BC Lions inside the 2-yard line. An outburst in the third quarter saw the Alouettes defense get two third down stops and an interception return for a touchdown by linebacker Tyrese Beverett, propelling them to this late lead.
0: So they put 40 seconds on the clock. Clock won't be wound on the whistle because of the timeout. Second and eight. Talbot in the backfield, extra lineman in. Three receivers over on the left side of Alexander taking the snap. And it's going to go to Talbot. He'll try and find a hole over on the right side. Long developing play. He won't get the first down and get to the 31. That takes about 5 seconds off the clock. And they will bring out the field goal unit. And the Owls can probably bring this down to about 15 seconds or about 16 or 17 seconds before they kick the field goal attempt to make it a 7-point lead.
1: This field goal does go through because it is inside that 3-minute warning. The Lions will not have the option to take the ball from their own 40, so we will have a kickoff that will run even more time off the clock.
0: Matos Diaz lines up, looks up at the clock. He's got 6 seconds before he goes with the attempt. Snap, the hold, the kick. Matos Diaz puts it through, and the Owls' lead is 7, 37-30, with 12.8 seconds left. But still a little bit of football left.
1: Let's see if the Lions just try a traditional return with an opportunity to perhaps run two offensive plays, including a Hail Mary shot at the end zone, or maybe they're cooking up something special. Perhaps a reverse or throwback.
0: You can kick the ball whenever you want, right?
1: That is true, and anybody who's behind it is onside and eligible to recover it. Doesn't have to give the 5 yards either, so that can create some chaos.
0: As long as the guy trying to kick field goals at halftime there for some sort of contest isn't the guy kicking the football. That was rough.
1: Was not the best attempt we've seen over the years.
0: So we're at 12.8 seconds left. Looks like they're setting up for a regular return. Remember, Woods, the regular returner, is not in the game, and it's Barry Hill back there. He stands at the 9-yard line. Matos Diaz. And the Owls' kick coverage still has some work to do with a 7-point lead. Booting this down the field, Barry Hill backing up to his 6-yard line. He'll grab it and cut across to the right side. Now he makes one Alouette miss. He gets to the 30-yard line. 6.9 seconds remain. And Lions starting from their own 32.
1: I expect a quick hitter here to try and get the Lions into position to at least have a chance at getting the ball to the end zone for a Hail Mary attempt, but it's going to have to be quick.
0: And even if the Owls, if they start tackling them, they'll probably want to keep them up off the ground, knowing it's going to be a quick hitter. So it's a 5-receiver set, 4 receivers over on the left side. Snap. Rourke steps up. He's in a little bit of trouble, and he's going to run himself. Lots of space. He's going to kick it, and it goes down the field. The Owls waiting for it. It's caught by the Owls. No yards. Beauchemin. And this will be Owls football with zeros on the clock. Alouettes will clinch a playoff spot. Love the CFL with the kicking. 37-30. win over the BC Lions.
1: And I love the awareness from Nathan Rourke to know that he can kick the football in that situation. Wasn't the crazy scramble we expected as that was fielded cleanly by the Alouettes, but an exciting finish to this football game here at Percival Molson Stadium. A strong second half showing from the Alouettes, who had quite a few miscues in the first half of this football game. After coming out of the gates hot and getting on the board early, things cooled off, especially on the offensive side of the football for Davis Alexander and that Montreal offense. But the defense doing a great job in that first half, able to keep the BC Lions out of the end zone, holding them to four Sean White field goals. And then a big third quarter from the Alouettes help push them to victory here as they move to 10-2 atop the East Division and officially clinching a home playoff game here in Montreal.
0: 37-30 is the final. Alouettes beat the BC Lions, and they'll do it all over again next Saturday night, 10 p.m. in BC. We'll be back with the Alouettes postgame show on TSN 690.
3: 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Mariska Hargitay hosts the award show that could see history in the making. The Emmys, live Monday, September 14th on CTV and Crave.
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15: Le Port du Québec is playing in the big leagues as the official meet of the Montreal Alouettes. 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
4: They fought for every yard. 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
0: Speaker Phil Pott, they go motion. Alexander rolling to the right. He'll cut across. He's got Snead. Touchdown, Montreal! McInnis will make the grab, and he'll get enough forward progress for 11 yards. First down starting on the 40. Hurry up offense again for the BC Lions. The Owls line up defensively. Five receiver sets, four over on the right side. Another quick hitter. Pick six coming! Tyrese Beverett just got to make one move to the middle. Touchdown, Montreal! So it's going to be Terry Wilson under center. Jumbo package. Philpott goes out wide on the left side. Snead in motion. And it's going to be a handoff to Snead. And he turns into the end zone. Touchdown, Montreal! Now, Al's looking to throw. Alexander, a little trouble. Now rolling to his left. Pointing down the field. He's trying to run to the edge. Can he get around Sankey? Dives for the first down marker. And he is close. Laying it all on the line. Davis Alexander will get the first down for Montreal. He is fired up. Knowing it's going to be a quick hitter, so it's five receiver set. Four receivers over on the left side. Snap. Rourke steps up. He's in a little bit of trouble. And he's going to run himself. Lots of space. He's going to kick it. And it goes down the field. The Owls waiting for it. It's caught by the Owls. No yards. Beauchemin. And this will be Al's football with zeros on the clock. Alouettes will clinch a playoff spot. Love the CFL with the kicking. 37-30 win over the BC Lions. Welcome into the Alouettes postgame show. Sean Campbell, Marco Briette. Some of the highlights from the Alouettes victory where at halftime they were trailing 12-7. Welcome to a 37-30 final. And that was a bit of a wild second half, but truly put together by the defense in the third quarter where they had three turnovers, Marco.
1: Yeah, and I think that defense really kept them in the football game in that first half after the offense put up some points early on their first possession, stuffed at the goal line on three tries, and then a handful of two and outs, but that Montreal defense doing a great job keeping the Lions out of the end zone, forcing field goals as Sean White ends that first half with four field goals for the Lions, and then they came alive in that third quarter with two stops on third down and then the interception from Tyrese Beverett. They had a couple of other opportunities at some turnovers. Kavion Ento got his hands on two footballs, but unable to reel them in. But when they needed him the most, that defense showed up and kept him in the game and just needed to pass a bit of time for that offense to come back to life, which they did later in that second half, putting some points on the board and giving the Alouettes the win.
0: Well, it's not that easy. The BC Lions had one of the best defenses heading into the game, and they were going to have the test of the Alouettes offense. The Alouettes offense was going to have the test of the BC Lions defense.
1: Yeah, no doubt about it. And already, you know, we knew it was going to be tough to run the football, and Tice was having a tough time early in the game, but that injury was big, not only because you're now essentially taking away the run game option from the Alouettes. Not to say that Talbot can't get the job done, but it's just a level of experience and how much time Tice has spent in this offense versus the rookie Talbot. But the Alouettes, with the protection scheme, is such a big part. The tailback position is such a big part of protecting the quarterback. They did a great job protecting Davis Alexander despite the absence of Tice.
0: Yeah, no sacks, and now you're talking about a team that's 12 games in with only 9 sacks against them. And, you know, we could go to all the different plays. You know, you worry about Davis Alexander, the mobility, his legs are sore. They're putting air casts on his leg in a limited practice, and when he needed a first down the most at the end of the game to give the really seal the victory and get that extra field goal, no time on the clock really for anything for the BC Lions to do anything, you could see the determination. You could tell who's the leader. You could tell who has that fire, and the leader showed up today. Davis Alexander showed up. The leader on defense, Isaac Adeyemi-Berglund, was outstanding today. Tyrese Beverett with the touchdown. This was a leader's game.
1: And we spoke about it on Campbell versus Gallo today, how I felt that Adeyemi-Berglund, especially in that Montreal defensive front, was having a pretty underwhelming season. And, you know, despite the fact that maybe the stat line doesn't show up, no sacks recorded for Adeyemi Berglund. He was in that BC Lions backfield disrupting things all night long. He played a tremendous football game for the Alouettes defense. So kudos to him and that defensive front showing up against a very skilled and dynamic BC Lions offense. You know, at times it looked a little mundane, a lot of throws underneath, but they're efficient. You know, they're getting the first down. They were solid on second down converting. They ran the ball well at times with Horvat. So it was quite the challenge for this Montreal defense, but they came out the victors and did a great job against that BC offense.
6: What does this mean heading into the game next week in BC? They do it all over again. Both teams will probably want to improve on this performance, knowing that they left a lot of points out on the field.
1: Yeah, well, historically, always a tough road trip for the Alouettes when heading out west, and they've got a lot of stuff that they need to clean up, even just, you know, from a football 101 standpoint of being aware of who needs to be on the field and what situation. It's not like the BC Lions were catching them by surprise by going no huddle. They'd been doing it all game long, and then you find yourself with 13 men on the field without a play call. McInnes just walking right down the seam, an easy touchdown that the Alouettes defense gave up on that. But you know, obviously, an emotional win like this, I think the hardest part for the Alouettes is going to be coming down from this win and then getting right back into it and trying to pump yourself up to play this very same team next week.
6: Yeah, a couple other things with the Owls. I know that it was maybe not gaudy numbers, but costly penalties again for this team.
1: Yeah, you know, that is something they need to work on, especially as we move further into this season and closer to playoff time when the Alouettes are playing some better football teams. You know, let's be honest, you know, they played the Red Blacks three times. That's three out of their 10 wins so far this season. A weaker East Division against the Ticats without Bo Levi Mitchell. The Argonauts, you never know what you're going to get. You're either going to get Chad Kelly throwing for 500 yards and six touchdowns, or he's going to throw for 120 and seven interceptions. But now they're facing some really good football teams from out west. And as the teams progress and get better, we move towards playoff time, those are going to be some crucial penalties that you might not be able to make up from. You might not be able to make up from those mistakes against good football teams in close football games.
6: And you have to take a look, good hard look at the BC Lions and even last week, the Winnipeg Blue Bombers, with the standings the way they are. Now, it's really tight in the West, only three wins separating fifth from first. And I'm not saying BC or Winnipeg, but the crossover is a very real possibility. And like you said, with Toronto, it's been a little iffy season for them. The BC Lions, Winnipeg Blue Bombers, could be right back in Montreal come playoff time.
1: Yeah, you know, already
6: Calgary, Saskatchewan, it could be anybody.
1: Well, that's the thing. Already that these Western teams are good football teams, a lot of these games that the Owls are going to play between now and the end of the regular season are going to mean a lot more to those Western teams. So they need to be prepared to take on those punches, because those teams are going to come out swinging, and it starts next week in Vancouver against the Lions. They had an opportunity. They gave themselves a chance here tonight after a long road trip out east with the game against the Red Blacks last week and the one tonight here in Montreal. So the Alouettes had their hand full tonight, and they're going to have their hands full again next Saturday night in BC.
6: All right, a couple things here. How about this? Jason Moss with the win. That's four straight double-digit win seasons with the Owls. You also have Jason Moss tying Marv Levy on the fourth all-time on wins in the Alouettes organization. And the Alouettes clinch a playoff spot. So first on just Jason Moss and his accomplishments, what he's doing here in Montreal.
1: Yeah, I think it's really the culture that he's instilled here in Montreal, the buy-in that he's getting from top to bottom, not just the players, I think from the coaching staff and the front office as well. And we see that in the continuity within the organization. I mean, the years that after Anthony Calvillo left and the Ben Cahoons and the Scott Flores, I was here, and we had a lot of ups and downs. We had a lot of finger-pointing in that locker room. So what he's been able to install here within this organization has these guys playing for something greater than themselves. They're excited to be there. They're excited to go to work every day, compete out there, and bring the best out of each other.
6: What's really interesting is we can, you know, reflecting on what he's done and reflecting with what the Owls have done, and you talk about the continuity, let's just reflect when he got the job. I mean, all his assistants applied for the job. Anthony Calvillo applied for the job. Byron Archambault applied for the job. Noel Thorpe applied for the job. And Danny Bechoccia goes, Jason Moss, I'm going to hire you. And then Jason Moss said, I want to keep everybody. So it's not even the players buying in. The coaches have bought in to Jason Moss. And you know, and I know, across the CFL, a lot of these assistants could be head coaches elsewhere. It's almost like they're choosing to stay with this group. I'm not saying they have done that or not or had opportunities, but you know, if you're interviewing for head coaching positions in Montreal, clearly you want that possibility, and clearly guys like Byron Archambault and Noel Thorpe still down the line could have head coaching possibilities, but Jason Moss kept the coaching staff together.
1: Yeah, and that, what that tells me is that it's not a dictatorship here in Montreal. I think that those coaches' input is valued and put into action. They bring things to the table. It's a collaborative effort amongst the whole coaching staff. And yes, you know, Jason Moss is the head coach, and he gets credited with the wins, and he ties Marv Levy, and he gets highlighted for having those four 10-plus win seasons in a row. But I think it's really a group effort from everybody who's bought in and who wants to be a part of what's happening here in Montreal.
6: And the biggest test for him, and it's going to be interesting, with the Owls clinching a home playoff date and probably soon a East final home playoff date with their 10 wins separated from the 5 wins that Toronto has with time running out on the season, is his ability to motivate this group the rest of the way.
1: Yeah, and I think it's an opportunity for them to clean some stuff up and continue getting better. You know, they're 10-2. But there are still a lot of holes in this football team. They are not bulletproof. You know, this offense is struggling on second down, far too many two and outs. The defense is out there for far too long. They're going to start wearing down, especially in these games against the West teams that are going to give them their best shot week in, week out, because they're jostling for playoff position in the West or a potential crossover in the East. So there's a lot of growth and room for growth still for this football team. And it's scary to think, you know, if they clean those things up, how good they can be with the fact that they're already the best team in the CFL. They really can't have room for improvement and can be one of the best teams, I would say, you know, in recent times, all seasons combined over the past couple of years.
6: Yeah, and like you said, some of the problems that have been around this defense, around this offense, second down conversions still an issue, 33% time of possession has been an issue. The time of possession, they lost that by 6 minutes in this game against the BC Lions. But in the end, when push came to shove, they were able to convert and click when they needed, and they walked away with a 7-point victory over the BC Lions.
1: Yeah, and that's what worries me a little bit. You know, when you talk about that time of possession, you look, BC Lions ran nearly 20 more offensive plays than the Alouettes did. That's a lot of wear and tear on those defensive guys who are also playing special teams. And when you get in a situation like we saw tonight, you've got Nomika Awe in the lineup. Jeffrey Kante-Arku goes out with injury, misses, you know, a couple of minutes in this football game. Now you start looking and turning towards those depth guys, but those guys aren't fresh because they've been running down covering kicks all night long. So the Alouettes need to try, and the Alouettes offense needs to try and help their defense out a little bit. But that defense gave a heck of an effort tonight, keeping the Lions out of the end zone in that first half, creating those two turnovers on downs in the third quarter, and getting a touchdown of their own.
6: You excited to head out across the country to BC next week? 10 o'clock Eastern rematch. These two teams again, Rourke versus Alexander.
1: Yeah, always the trip we circle on the calendar, the beautiful scenery out on the West Coast, part of, you know, our tour of Canada that we're fortunate to be able to do year in, year out following the Alouettes. But should be an exciting game at BC Place Saturday night as these two teams will face off in the second of this back-to-back as the BC Lions continue their push to try and get atop the Western Division. Meanwhile, Alouettes, as you mentioned, clinch a home playoff game with a win here tonight at Percival Molson Stadium against the BC Lions.
6: Yeah, who will they play in that home playoff date? They only have two home regular season games left, but one more home playoff date, so you know that there's three more games here at Percival Molson Stadium. 22,000-plus enjoyed the Alouettes 37-30 victory over the Lions, and they get ready for the Lions again next week. That's it for us here on the Alouettes postgame show. Big shout-out to Jimmy G back in studio. We have our crew, Daniel and Andrew and Vinny, here in Montreal for Marco Bruyette. I'm Sean Campbell. Owls beat the BC Lions and clinch a playoff spot 37-30. Have a great night. McInnes will make the grab, and he'll get enough forward progress for 11 yards. First down starting on the 40. Hurry up offense again for the BC Lions. The Owls line up defensively. Five receiver sets. Four over on the right side. Another quick hitter. Pick six coming! Tyrese Beveridge just got to make one move to the middle. Touchdown, Montreal! So it's going to be Terry Wilson under center, jumbo package. Philpott goes out wide on the left side. Snead in motion, and it's going to be a handoff to Snead, and he turns into the end zone. Touchdown, Montreal! Now, Al's looking to throw. Alexander, a little trouble, now rolling to his left, pointing down the field. He's trying to run to the edge. Can he get around Sankey? Dives for the first down marker, and he is close, laying it all on the line. Davis Alexander will get the first down for Montreal.
1: And he is fired up,
6: knowing it's going to be a quick hitter. So it's a five-receiver set, four receivers over on the left side. Snap. Rourke steps up. He's in a little bit of trouble, and he's going to run himself. Lots of space. He's going to kick it, and it goes down the field. The Owls waiting for it. It's caught by the Owls. No yards. Beauchemin. And this will be Owls football with zeros on the clock. Alouettes will clinch a playoff spot. Love the CFL with the kicking. 37-30 win over the BC Lions.
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30: In the bottom of the third. Earlier in the day, Clemson notified LSU that if the LSU football team chooses to play former professional players in Saturday night's game in Baton Rouge, it could be in breach of the game contract between the two schools. People familiar with the situation said Clemson intends to play against LSU on Saturday, does not plan to seek financial damages. However, the school felt it was important to acknowledge the issue in light of the ongoing legal standoff between LSU, the NCAA, and the SEC over the Tigers potentially playing athletes who previously signed NFL contracts but have been granted immediate eligibility by way of a Louisiana State court ruling. The CFP, they're backing up the conferences. Leaders of the college football playoff on Friday stopped short of implementing any new rules around eligibility or participation, but issued a statement that strongly supports the recent positions of conferences prohibiting players returning to college teams from the NFL. For more scores and analysis, check out ESPN.com and the all-new ESPN app. Coming up, more Game Night with Andre Snellings, the professor, and me, Q Myers, here on ESPN Radio.
2: Coming up on the Monday edition of Unsportsmanlike with Evan Cohen, Chris Canty, and me, Michelle Smallman, it's finally here. The 2026 NFL season is set to kick off. 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
2: But I'm old enough to remember in the 90s when I was running track for Georgia Tech, when I was trying to walk onto the team that first outdoor season, I only ran in 3 meets.
3: Fast. So you got eligibility left.
2: Well, see, that's the thing.
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2: Yeah,
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2: 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All I got to do is lose 100 pounds and I can get my 5th year in. But no, that's the thing, though. I went to grad school in Michigan and I used my 4th year of indoor eligibility. And the track coach was like, okay, well, we're going to see, can we get you another year eligibility? Because you only used 3 races. And they laughed. And it was just like, yeah, no, he's done.
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5: And the guy that's running track indoor and outdoor, he goes by the name of Andre Stellings. 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But this Jaden Maiava for USC, man. I mean, I know he's a pretty special player. Look, truth be told, he used to be the quarterback here where I'm at in Las Vegas at UNLV. This dude's got 2 incompletions on the night so far for USC. And I know they're playing Fresno State, but he's 21 for 23, 342 yards, 3 touchdowns, and he was 25 for 29 last week for 286 yards and 2 touchdowns. So he's got 5 touchdowns, and he's got, what is that, 6 incompletions.
2: Yeah. I think he's doing okay to start the season, and he wants to be in the Heisman race, and he almost has to be that perfect because of what Malachi Toney is doing on the other channel for the University of Miami. We're off to a fast start to the Heisman race this season,
5: and that's why I love college football for performances.
2: Yeah,
5: you know, for what these players can do. You know, the highlight reels that they put together, and you know, there's certain guys. Malachi Toney is going to be one of those. Hey man, what time is Miami playing?
2: Yep.
5: Hey, what time is Miami playing? Hey, what time is USC playing? Now USC don't play no defense, so so Jaden better be just about perfect.
2: Well, that's perfect for him. That means he gets to throw every game because the team needs it to stay in it.
5: Exactly. But a couple big performances happening on the evening, and we're expecting a big performance on the field on Saturday evening as well. 7 p.m. Eastern time, ESPN Radio, Clemson at number 11, LSU. And LSU, I don't know if they're going to have Daquan Wright. I don't know if they're going to have Xavier Harris. Those are the NFL guys that are trying to go back to school who have been cleared to, but LSU hasn't put them on their roster as of just yet. But just the action on the field. Nobody's talking about Clemson because everyone's talking about what's going on off the field with LSU. But make no mistake about it, Dabo Sweeney is a winning coach. I mean, this guy's got some skins on the wall, man. He ain't, you know, some guy that can't get it done, has never got over the hump. And I know as of late it hasn't been, you know, championship Clemson, but this dude ain't no punk, man. This guy could coach.
2: Yeah, and it really hasn't been that long since it was championship Clemson. I mean, it's easy, you know. Every season, I feel like, is almost like dog years, right? Like if your team hasn't won in a year or two, well, you ain't won in a couple decades. But, but I mean, what was it, 6 years ago or so? Like, it wasn't that long ago that he was on top. And the fact that he's still around means that he's still dangerous. So, you know, we started this segment talking about my days of yore with track. Clemson is only a couple hours away from Georgia Tech. So we would have multiple track meets every year at Clemson. Nice. So I'm used to seeing those paw prints that they have in the street, and they have their pride in being Tigers, so they'll be wanting to show the other Tigers, the LSU Tigers, that they're not the only predators on the field.
5: The LSU Tigers, they're currently ranked 11th in the country. Clemson, they come in unranked. This is the first time they've been unranked since 2011.
2: Yeah.
5: Right? 2025 was not a good year for Clemson. 7-6. It was their worst since going 6-7 back in 2010. You know, and ended a streak of 14 straight seasons with at least 9 wins. But they have made changes to the coaching staff. Obviously, they continue to bring in some really good players. But I thought what Kirk Herbstreit, had to say on Get Up about Clemson and their new OC, why he's going to be a key to this game. I thought this was really intriguing. Check it out.
0: It's not just, hey, Chad Morris has been hired. It's a personality. It's an attitude. How he carries himself, how he what he demands from his offense, his juice, his energy, it rubs off on the entire team. So you're going back over those last 3 years. Again, nothing against Garrett Riley. He's now the quarterback coach of Missouri. He's a great coach. Think about the things he did at TCU, helped get them into a national championship game against Georgia. And yet, I don't know if it ever fit with the personality of Dabo Swinney, but gave him 3 years. So I think that is the biggest thing. How does the quarterback from Clemson play with the Chad Morris offense? Can they run the ball? They could not run the ball over the last 2 years. They have a couple new backs that are going to get an opportunity. Offensive line that's confident. Can they run the football? If they can run the football, now you're talking about a very different approach, trying to stay in those third and two, third and four situations in that atmosphere where LSU, their fans think they're going back to a national championship. They're back thinking it's 2019 again with Lane Kiffin in town.
2: Yeah, that last point that Herbie made, I think, is key. Can they run the ball, right? You know, they've got a new offensive coordinator, a new set, all of those things. Last year, they averaged 124.5 rushing yards per game. That was 105th in FBS and the program's lowest average since 2008. And so for, like, we talked about how it wasn't that long since Clemson was in the championship picture. Well, when they were consistently contending, they always had a running game. And I think that's a key first step for tomorrow night.
5: You know, and when Chad Morris was there the first time as the OC, I mean, that's, you were talking about not too long ago when Clemson was lighting it up. That's when they were putting some points up on the board.
2: Yep.
5: You know, and I get it. You know, offenses evolve. College football evolves. Everyone, you know, starts to catch up to the hurry up, the spread. But he did some really good things there at Clemson.
2: Mm-hmm.
5: So he knows his way around. It's not like he's some stranger to all of this. He knows what it's all about going up against some big-time opponents. Now, look, LSU, you would think that they're going to come in, they're going to get this dub, but again, Dabo Swinney is Dabo Swinney. He knows what he's doing as far as a head coach. And while everyone's talking about and going back and forth and fighting, scratching and clawing on who should be playing and who shouldn't be playing, all he's doing is sitting back in the lab coaching.
2: Yeah, and it's really interesting because they are unranked for like the first time ever, it feels like. Mm-hmm. And, you know, LSU has won 27 straight home games against unranked opponents. But is Clemson a normal unranked team, right? Like this is the start of the season, so the rankings are going to be all over the place. Like the rankings now don't in any way reflect, in my opinion, the caliber of the teams. And so if Clemson really is a closet top 25 team, they have the opportunity to show that tomorrow night. And if they do, then LSU could have their hands full.
5: No, they will. I think LSU is going to have their hand full regardless, right? I just don't see this going to be just a blowout by way of LSU. I don't just see them just running Clemson right off the field. I don't think they get down that way. And I do think that to a certain extent, folks are kind of overlooking Clemson because they don't see no numbers next to their name. They're like, oh, that's another down year. They're not going to be a very good Clemson team. I say it feels like that they're overlooking them. Dabo Swinney doesn't agree with that.
6: Ain't nobody gonna overlook Clemson. You know, we've won too many games. We've won too many championships for people to overlook Clemson. We're gonna get everybody's best shot every single week, and you better understand that as a Clemson football player, you're gonna get it when the schedule comes out. Like, when do we play Clemson? That part hadn't changed from a football standpoint. All the other stuff, it's just. People talk about Clemson, it's just a matter of whether it's good or bad or whatever. That can change from year to year, week to week. I promise you, people we play, they're not going to feel sorry for Clemson or overlook Clemson.
2: Yeah, and so that's the thing, too. Clemson always plays a major opponent kind of to start the season, and it's happening again. Now, they've lost the last three in a row. They've lost their last three season openers, and that's part of why maybe some people, despite what Dabo Swinney thinks or says, some people may be overlooking Clemson because it feels like they're in that, okay, well, they just lose every year. But all it takes is one game to turn things around. And this is going to be a game under the brightest lights, right?
5: Right.
2: You know, because obviously there's everything going on with the legal system with LSU. But just a night game at LSU is always just must-see TV because they always do a big under the lights in Louisiana. So I'm really curious to see how this game plays out.
5: And everyone's overlooking Clemson, in my opinion. Obviously, Dabo Sweeney does not agree with me, but that's fine. You know, they're overlooking him because he's not the guy that's the lightning rod for the attention either.
2: Yeah.
5: You know what I mean? That is Lane Kiffin. You know, when you hire Lane Kiffin, and LSU understood this when they hired him, you're going to get the good and the bad. You're going to get really good offensive coaching, right? You're going to get a guy that's going to put this team in position to win games, but you're also going to get all the negativity that's coming with them. Mm-hmm. And look, just all so quickly, I mean, all roads lead to Lane Kiffin. So right now, we're spending all our energy and our time talking about him and LSU and who's playing and who's not playing, and then hearing all the different reports about what he was at Bama, what he was at, you know, Ole Miss, what he was here, there, and the, you know, like, everything is rolling out about Lane Kiffin while Clemson, while Dabo is sitting back in the lab saying, all right, this is what we got to do come Saturday night.
2: As Lil Wayne said it, real G's moving silence like lasagna.
5: There
2: so,
5: it is.
2: You know, Clemson's been in silence. We'll see if they're ready to be a G again.
5: Absolutely. He's Andre Snellings. I'm Q Myers. It's game night here on ESPN Radio on the all-new ESPN app. We've been talking about a couple players that we're going to focus in on this college football season. Jaden Maiva is definitely one of them from USC. But who are some other quarterbacks that we're looking forward to checking out this year? That's next on game night on ESPN Radio on the all-new ESPN app.
1: 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Matt Olson and the Atlanta Braves are in Philadelphia for a critical series against Kyle Schwarber and the Phillies.
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17: John Still with The Athletic's John Machado, who covers the Dallas Cowboys. I'm not going to ask you how the Cowboys are worth $15.5 billion. Just the way that this was all done on the fly, this total rebuild of the defense, punctuated by drafting Caleb Downs, a 10th overall, and just how much everyone seemed to love that pick.
18: I mean, you got to have a little bit of luck, and I think Caleb Downs slipping in the draft could be one of those moves where you look back on and it's really not tough for me to find a comp. It could be Micah Parsons. And to have a Swiss Army knife defensive back who can play nickel corner, can drop back and play deep safety, can help you in the run, you know, that. And then Quinnen Williams, and, you know, they're able to draft Malachi Lawrence with their other first-round pick and trade for Rashawn Gary. And so we ask him about last year's defense being the worst in the NFL and probably the worst in franchise history. And there's just a lot of key pieces that are kind of like, I had nothing to do with that. You know, I wasn't even here. I don't know why I'm being asked about this. So, but they hear about it and that chip is on their shoulder for sure. And so the offense is no question it should be one of the best in the league, if not the best. And then now if you have a defense that should just, if it's just solid, if it's a top 15, top 20 defense, then this certainly should be a playoff team. And if they're a playoff team and, you know, everything hits right in January and make a deep playoff run, then, heck, maybe they'd be worth more than $15 billion. They might be worth $20-25.
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11: I can tell you right now, Michael Hage is not going to be a difference maker.
12: What makes you say that?
11: He wasn't the best player at the University of Michigan last year. If they think that he's a center, they don't think he's a center, or they drafted him as a center. Michigan moved him to the wing. There were four players on the Michigan team that had a better faceoff percentage. His faceoff percentage is around 43%. Put that in comparison, Jake Evans, his final year at Notre Dame, led the NCAA with a 71%.
14: Pat digging deep here.
17: Seriously.
14: They haven't given up on the possibility of him, right? The Canadiens are still open to signing him.
11: Did they want to sign him? If they wanted to sign him, he'd probably be here.
17: They wanted him to go to Laval.
11: Did they?
14: Okay, well, you're hinting at knowing something.
11: I mean, the thing is, if he had gone to Laval, he's probably making more money at Michigan than he would have at Laval.
14: Yeah.
11: So we'll see what happens.
14: Okay.
11: We'll see what happens. I think the Russian that they drafted in the second or third round is going to be more of a possibility.
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5: Alongside the Professor Andre Snellings, I'm Q Myers. 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
14: Yeah.
5: I just want to see him go out there and perform. We heard coming in, you know, that playoff run really put him on the map. If you weren't already cutting for Ole Miss and watching Ole Miss, that playoff run did exactly that.
2: Absolutely. Like, all season long, he was just a fun, you know, you mentioned earlier the players that you tune in to watch them. Like, about halfway through the season, I started just anytime Trinidad Chambliss was on the field, I was watching because he was likely to do something exciting before the game was over. And so him putting together that run to finish off that year, I'm one that's very happy to see him back in college football this year.
5: Agreed.
2: But it does raise the, you know, we're not going
5: to
2: go.
5: Come on, Dre. Don't do this to me, man. Tell me the truth, man. Whisper sweet lies to me. Lie to me, brother. I mean, don't tell me the truth.
2: I'm all about the lies, but I'm also like the Mississippi representative was very vocal about how Lane Kiffin shouldn't have players playing under injunction yesterday. And Trinidad Chambliss is going to be playing under injunction all season after he got that sixth year of eligibility. So I'm happy for that. And so with that being the case, I can only be so mad if Lane Kiffin gets his guys out there too.
5: Hey, look, they were right when it comes to Trinidad Chambliss.
2: Yeah, exactly. They got that one right.
5: They got that one right, man. You can't imagine. They're not going to bat 1,000. They got to get at least one right. So they got that one right. But no, you're right. He's playing under an injunction. And then there was an appeal, and the appeal was denied.
2: Yeah.
5: So there you go. So then that case...
2: Thank the lawyers. Record.
5: It's over, right? It's over. So it's about the children.
2: Yeah.
5: It's about the children. But no, I was happy that he came back. And right now his odds are 13-1 to be the Heisman Trophy winner. I was happy that he came back because I don't think college football got to appreciate him enough last year.
2: Yeah.
5: You know what I mean? Like, I think so many people, I knew he was something when Mama Q texts me and she's like, "Are you watching this game?
2: Mm-hmm.
5: I sure like this Trinidad guy." Like, I always know. When my mom reaches out to me and starts pointing out certain players, I know, okay, that's somebody because that caught her attention.
2: Absolutely. And my mom is the same way, except for it's with basketball.
5: Right.
2: You know, like she'll be like, "Yeah, I was watching the game the other day. Did you see so-and-so did this?" That's when I know it's time to really start paying attention to this player if I haven't already. But speaking of paying attention to players, I was thinking kind of coming into this segment, I can't remember the last time I've talked about Arch Manning. And last year at this time, you know, kind of the way we're talking about Lane Kiffin now, that's how it was about Arch Manning and how, was he the greatest prospect since sliced bread or was he overrated? Well, this season he comes in, he's got the second shortest Heisman odds at 15-2, but he's just under the radar. He finished last season strong, so I really want to see him because I want to see what he looks like in year two.
5: Yeah, look, I'm intrigued by Arch Manning. I want to make sure I choose my words correctly because he has the hype of the last name. And you've seen flashes of him be really good. Really good. And look, there was a lot of conversation leading up to the 2026 NFL draft. Was he or was he not going to come out?
2: Yeah.
5: You know, I mean, there was a lot that a lot of people were like, no, there's no way. He's not coming out. He already said he's coming back. But until that deadline passed, there was still that little crack in the door. It's like, you know, he's going to be a top pick because the quarterback draft was so weak this past year. You know, and so, I mean, look, there's a reason why Ty Simpson went number 13 overall.
2: Yeah. Yeah, and had Arch Manning come out, Ty Simpson would not have been the second quarterback off the board.
5: If Arch Manning had come out, there's an argument he might have gone number one.
2: Yeah, which is crazy considering the season that Mendoza had.
5: Exactly. That's what the quarterback draft looked like last year, and that's no disrespect to Mendoza, Simpson, or other. It just wasn't stacked up like it looks like it's going to be stacked up this year. So I'm intrigued to see. I'm glad he stayed in school because just like Trinidad Chambliss, I would like to see him when – all eyes are on him. Okay, here we go. Arch Manning, this is your Heisman moment. This is your NFL draft. This is why I should be number one overall. You know what I mean? Like, this is your opportunity to shine. And if you don't know, I watch college football to scout for the NFL.
2: Yeah, exactly.
5: That's my bag right there.
2: Me as well. And, you know, there are you mentioned all the quarterback talent in this draft, this upcoming draft. Another quarterback I'll have my eye on would technically, I believe, be eligible for the draft this year, even though he's only considered a sophomore at Ohio State, and that's Julian Sand.
5: Oh, yeah.
2: You know, I want to see what he looks like in year two with the Bucks, but I also want to see what he looks like in this pairing with Jeremiah Smith because, you know, Jeremiah Smith is supposed to be the best wide receiver in football, and we're watching, you know, his competition in Miami throwing down the gauntlet. So I want to see if San is able to really step up his game enough to highlight Smith and all that he possibly could be.
5: San is a really good quarterback. I mean, look, I understand why everyone says that, hey, this next year the draft is going to be incredible. Right, I understand that because all these names that we're talking about, all these guys are draft eligible.
2: Yeah.
5: Right? So in theory, on paper, right now, in early September, it looks like, man, this if you need a quarterback in the NFL, this is the draft class for you. Now, I don't know what it's gonna look like when the year's all said and done. Things could change. We know that. There was a time last year, remember when John Mateer at Oklahoma, he was the man.
2: Yep.
5: And then he got hurt.
2: And then he was not the man anymore.
5: So things could always change, you know. I mean, look, we haven't even mentioned Dante Moore.
2: Mm-hmm.
5: He went down to the wire, you know, before there was a decision if he was going to enter the draft.
2: Yeah.
5: You know, it was going to be him and Mendoza. You know, who is it? 1 and 1A, right? And Dante Moore decided, I need to go back to Oregon. There's some things I need to clean up. Another good decision. And, you know, when it's all said and done, as much as I might talk bad about NIL at times, NIL allows these guys to decide that they're going to go back.
2: Yeah, it does. It does because the risk associated with going back to school used to be like, why would you take a chance on potentially getting hurt and all of the money you could lose at the next level? But with NIL and then insurance policies, it does allow for these players to stay in school as long as they want to stay in school and be as good as they could possibly be before they make that step to the next level. And I guess speaking of quarterbacks we haven't even mentioned yet, C.J. Carr is the current Heisman Trophy odds-on favorite.
5: Come on now.
2: And we haven't spoken his name yet because there are so many other excellent quarterbacks in this class. And, yeah, you know, Carr is another one that want to see, can he do it? You know, Notre Dame is one of those schools that's always among the top schools. Not quite like Penn State, but, you know, they have this long history, the Golden Dome and all of that. But it's been a while since they've been the actual best team in the country. Can Carr lead them to that this season? That's going to be must-see TV as well.
5: I'll tell you what, I think Marcus Freeman probably has the most talented team that he's had in a while, and that's saying something.
2: Oh, yeah.
5: That's saying something because he's had plenty of talent. There's no doubt about that. I'm a big Marcus Freeman supporter. Mm-hmm. I liked him when he was a defensive coordinator at Cincinnati.
2: Oh, yeah.
5: It's just something about the way that he leads his players, the way that they rally around him.
2: Mm-hmm.
5: And he's C.J. Carr is by far the best quarterback he's had.
2: Yeah. Yeah. And you mentioned his leadership. Mm-hmm. Like, you can see it, right? Yep. The way the players play for him, it makes you look at a program and say, you know what? I think they might be able to win a national championship just because of how much he's able to pull out of his players. And so, yeah, what C.J. Carr can do, his talent playing in this system, you know, it could be the year.
5: Yeah, no, it really could.

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5: 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It's Johnny Junta. The Blue Jays were right there, and now they are where they are today. Like, how do you process that?
6: Yeah, just sadness, to be honest. Like, I think, obviously, once it marinades and once we look back on it in a couple more years, I think we won't be as sad as we are right now, thinking about it, how close we were. It sucks how close we were because you never know how, like, if it'll happen ever again.
7: Conversely, like, when we talk about the Dodgers, I know that they get all the best players and they spend the most money, but we see how much could change year over year in baseball. How impressive is it that they're just able to be as dominant as they've been over the course of the last few years?
6: I know I obviously make fun of them and their fans a lot on social media, but I would kill for that. Like, I couldn't imagine going into every single season knowing, like, we're pretty much going to go to the World Series this year no matter what. They have pitchers in their rotation that they don't even need to pitch until August, September. Their ability to adapt and always get the best talent because they develop prospects so well and the prospects are coveted by their teams, it's very impressive, to be honest. It's not really many teams in pro sports, period, that are run like the Dodgers, in my opinion.
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10: Go in the third quarter, Miami's up 42-6. Now, another day, another court. An Indiana Circuit Court judge issued a temporary restraining order Friday that clears the way for defensive linemen Stephen Daly and Kellen Wyatt to return to the Hoosiers this season. Daly and Wyatt had returned to the Hoosiers earlier in August, but their status with the defending national champions was in limbo after the U.S. Court of Appeals for the 10th Circuit on August 21st granted the NCAA's motion to overturn a lower court's ruling that granted another season of eligibility to class of 2022 athletes who had been excluded from the NCAA's new 5-for-5 rule. For more scores and analysis, check out ESPN.com and the all-new ESPN app. Coming up, more game night with Andre Snellens and me, Q Myers, here on ESPN Radio.
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2: All right, Andre, well, this is the moment that we've been waiting for. What was LSU going to do? Were they going to add the players to their roster, or were they not going to add the players to their roster? The players I'm talking about, Daquan Wright, Xavien Harris. Well, from our Pete Thamel, LSU has not added Daquan Wright and Xavien Harris to the team's roster for the Clemson game. They could potentially be added later in the year. They're both enrolled in school. LSU has 103 players on the roster submitted. That leaves them to open spots.
3: So initially, I thought that the deadline was to add them for the season. And so, you know, admittedly, that would have been much bigger news. Them not adding them for the game tomorrow, I don't know if that's quite as shocking just because of the fact that it's, you know, they haven't been practicing with the team, right? You know, or at least they haven't been practicing very much. And so I could see them needing a little bit more time to get acclimated before they could come in and play. But does it feel to you like LSU is hedging their bets just a little bit, right? Like,
2: yeah.
3: They might be saying, well, they just need a little bit of time to acclimate, but all of these other lawsuits, they can have at least another extra week of cover before they have to worry about it again.
2: I'm not going to lie to you. I'm pretty shocked. I really am. If a program does not submit the maximum 105 players prior to the first competition, it may still add student-athletes up to that limit. Additionally, if a team submits a roster and then an individual player develops an illness or suffers an injury prior to the start of the season, that player may be replaced on the 105-man roster. So that's the actual rule. So they still have wiggle room, but I'm not going to lie. Even though people way smarter than me, and I'll be the first to admit there's plenty of you out there, way smarter than me, told us that there's a good chance that they weren't going to add them to the roster, I'm still sitting here shocked.
3: Yeah, I absolutely expect them to add them to the roster. I thought they were going to do it tonight, but, you know,
2: I thought they were going to wait till this show was over. That's what I thought they were going to do. Like, is Andre off? Is Q off? Oh, okay, cool.
3: Now let's add him.
2: Yeah, exactly.
3: Yeah. But the thing is, though, one of them's hurt, right? Because even if they would have added him.
2: Xavien, yeah.
3: Yeah, Xavien was hurt anyway. And then the other one, again, he can't have had many reps playing with the quarterback. And so I just felt like. I feel like them not adding them could be because they're not ready to play in this particular game. But I think if there weren't these legal questions and ramifications, you would add them anyway, right? Like, even if they weren't going to play, you would just go ahead and add them so they're on the team and you don't have to think about it moving forward. But because of all of the legal ramblings, it feels like LSU is trying to kind of hedge their bets.
2: Well, LSU has not added Daquan Wright and Xavien Harris to the team's roster for the Clemson game. That is breaking news from our Pete Thamel. It's game night here on ESPN Radio. The all-new ESPN app, SiriusXM, Channel 80, and TuneIn. 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He's Andre Snellings. I'm Q Myers. So why would LSU not roster the players after everything that they've gone through? Here's Wilson Alexander on 3 National College Sports Reporter as he appeared on this show last night.
4: Until today, you had the specter of a federal lawsuit from the SEC. I think anybody knew that was a possibility, that because we've seen that playbook, you know, in the Big 12 to prevent Texas Tech from signing Britton and Sorsby. Worked out very well for the Big 12 in that regard. But they weren't actually dealing with that lawsuit. It had not been filed and wasn't, known to them until today. And so that has to change the calculus, or has to at least affect the calculus in some way as LSU figures out what to do here.
3: Yeah, I mean, the federal lawsuit that the SEC filed yesterday, that, of course, is hanging over them.
2: That did it for me.
3: Yeah.
2: That was the game changer.
3: Yeah.
2: I feel like LSU didn't think that was going to happen.
3: Mm-hmm.
2: And then when it did, they're like, whoa.
3: But see, even today, Clemson, you know, spoke out loudly against, the contract could be breached if they played players that were former pros. The playoff committee stopped short of saying that teams that played former pros couldn't make the playoffs, but they spoke strongly against it as well. So, again, to me, it just feels like LSU is like, okay, we have this injunction in our pocket, but let's take our time a little bit and see exactly what the headwinds are we'd be facing if we were to put these players on the roster. And, I thought they would do it. I really did. But the fact that they didn't, maybe there's a method to that.
2: Yeah, well, it seems like there's kind of a few missteps along the way, and or maybe LSU is feeling like they made a few missteps along the way. And when I say they, I mean Lane Kiffin. Here's Desmond Howard, ESPN college football analyst on College Football Live, talking about where Lane Kiffin may have gone wrong.
5: Well, I think that Lane never imagined that this would go this far. I think it was a huge miscalculation on his part. I think Lane said, well, you know what? It'll be us, LSU, against the NCAA. The NCAA, they're everybody's punching bag, right? No one likes the NCAA. I think that's what he figured would happen in this situation. But then when Greg Sankey and the SEC said, hold up, pump your brakes. We're not doing this. We don't want to be a part of bringing NFL players to college football. Then I thought Lane had gone out too far. You couldn't step back. And now it became just a standoff between Lane, LSU, Greg Sankey, and the SEC.
3: You know, but the thing, so yes, Lane Kiffin and LSU are the face of this. But when that injunction came down yesterday, it was for 41 players, yeah, right?
2: So multiple sports.
3: Yeah, you know, multiple sports. So, you know, this doesn't only affect them. And as you pointed out in your update, like, there was another ruling today for another set of players to be able to play. And so I still don't feel like this is going to just be a LSU and a Lane Kiffin thing, but they're the face of it. They're the poster children for it. And tomorrow's game is the one that all eyes were on. Or is he going to play them or is he not? And so the fact that they could still put them on the roster and play them the following week, it opens the door to me for LSU to be like, you know what? We'll sit this one out. You know, let's give it a few more days, let it bubble, see who's going to drop the next lawsuits, see what our lawyers tell us. But considering that the defensive player they brought in to help the defensive line is injured anyway, and the offensive player they brought in is a tight end, and they've already got an elite tight end, maybe for tomorrow's game, it just the juice wasn't worth the squeeze.
2: No, yeah, I mean, look, everything you're saying makes all the sense in the world. All eyes are going to continue to be on this LSU program.
3: Yeah.
2: They're going to continue to watch this program, see if they do add them maybe next week. If they, you know what I mean? Like, when is enough enough? Mm-hmm. You know, how long is it going to be a question, will they or won't they? Right? And again, knowing that they still have those two roster spots, so they could potentially add them a little bit later, that's going to continue the conversation. Now, it might die down a little bit. And, you know, once LSU gets on the field, especially, right, and the game's being played and you know, okay, well, these guys, there's no chance that they're coming out. And so now it's just about the action on the field. That's going to, you know, that's going to take a little bit away of the shine. But for the most part, man, I don't think this conversation is going away anytime soon.
3: Oh, no, no time soon. And now that those players haven't been activated, there's nothing that says they can't be activated in the future. But again, right, we were hearing just yesterday that if the things don't go the players' way, there could be potential litigation from the players against LSU, right?
2: Yes, yes. Matter of fact, Wilson Alexander on three, he said that as well. Here it is. Check it out.
4: The judge enjoined LSU as well as the SEC and the NCAA from taking any, quote, prohibitive action that negatively affects these players. And so that would mean not following through with signing these players and rostering them. Now that is probably be up for some debate amongst lawyers because they are not rostered yet. If LSU rosters those players, then the attorney that's representing them said if he rosters them and then later tries to cut them, then the attorney said they would hold LSU in contempt of court and bring them back to the courtroom.
3: So that's very, the language is very interesting, right? That's the thing with all of these legal cases. We all have to think like a lawyer and we have to really look, you know, parse all the details.
2: That's asking me to do way too much, Trey.
3: I'm just saying.
2: That's asking me to do way too much. Think like a lawyer. Okay, look, I got you.
3: You love law and order.
2: I know. Look, I'll think like a public defender.
3: Absolutely. Absolutely. But, you know, but I feel like that was key. The fact that he said that if they roster them and then later cut them, then they would be open to contempt of court and potential litigation from the players. But if they never roster them, are they still vulnerable to that particular lawsuit?
2: there are some words that I've learned along this process that I probably have no business knowing. I'm serious. And I've talked about this before when I was at ESPN Central Texas and Baylor was going through all their stuff off the field. And, you know, it was always some kind of court this, court that, or some legalities here, legalities there. I realized then there's some big words that mean a whole lot that I don't have no business knowing. You know what I mean? And that's when I knew that I was already too far in the weeds when it comes to all this legal stuff. And that's how I know in this situation, with everything that you just said, and you broke it down perfectly, but the fact that we're having to use words like litigation, contempt of court, right, injunctions, right, all these temporary restraining orders, like, this is stuff that you hear in, like, child support cases or, you know, bad breakups or, you know, other stuff. Not football games, but instead it is football.
3: Yeah, that it is football. It is NCAA football in the year of our Lord, 2026.
2: That part, right, what you just said. He's Andre Snellings. I'm Q Myers. It's game night here on ESPN Radio on the all-new ESPN Route. On the field, players are doing it really big tonight. 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
1: 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The American League Central takes center stage as the Minnesota Twins fight for a spot in the postseason. 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
21: It doesn't get any better than this. Brand new book by Jeff Rimmer. You know, Montreal Canadiens fans are salivating at the prospect of Marchenko maybe being traded here at some point. Do you see him being dealt? It feels like there's kind of a mutiny that's developed in Columbus, even though Werenski has said he wants to stay.
22: As far as Marchenko is concerned, I love the guy. He is just a delight. Here's a guy that could barely speak. How many Russians are looking, and this is not any disrespect, but they feel comfortable having an interpreter, do not want to speak in English. Yet here was Marchenko doing the best that he could possibly do. Always had a smile on his face, and he is one tremendous player. If it ever comes to pass, I'm telling you, he's a gem. And he would be a gem for the Canadians. His agent has kind of been throwing around some ideas that he may not re-sign here after this season and might be forced to be traded. It all depends on what happens with the Blue Jackets on the ice. As far as Werenski, if I can get back to Zach, all he wants to do is win. After winning the Norris Trophy here at the end of the season, he made it very, very clear he wants to win in Columbus. But if things don't turn around this season, this is an important year for the Blue Jackets, I could see him asking to be traded at that point.
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23: That's it for another shift. She's leaving work. Someone says, we're going for some food. Want to come? No thanks, she says. There's somewhere I need to go. Then she also goes for some food. At a food bank. One in five Canadian food bank visitors is working. Yet a job is still not enough. Visit the food bank near you to help and be helped.
3: It's a big get up to the corner and then bluff. Like if we're playing chicken, it feels like LSU just swerved.
2: Yes. Yes. Yeah. That's a great way to put it. And, you know, there's multiple different ways of looking at it and multiple different, you know, lawsuits that could be headed LSU's way that could have persuaded them not to add him to the roster. But when it's all said and done, right, as much, you know, as loud as it sounded, that roar from those LSU Tigers sounded really, really loud.
3: Mm-hmm.
2: It was a whole lot of bark, not too much bite. So at this stage,
3: there's still two roster spots open.
2: Exactly.
3: But if not for the lawsuits, you know, good and well, they will both be on the roster right now.
2: Absolutely. So that's the latest and the greatest when it comes to that. It is game night here on ESPN Radio, the all new ESPN app. SiriusXM Channel 80 and TuneIn. 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He's Andre Snellings. I'm Q Myers. And also a quick note, per ESPN source, Notre Dame transfer Junior T, I'm not even going to attempt to say his last name, is on the roster submitted. Utah transfer Blake Cotton is not. And I believe that both were not in NFL camps, according to Sister Sledge. So just a note. But those were a couple other players that were being looked at as well, one for Notre Dame and one for Utah. So let's get to the action on the field. How about that? How about Miami and Stanford?
3: Yeah.
2: Miami's ranked 7th. You know, they lost the national championship game. Thought they were going to bounce back. Well, they have tonight. Big-time performance. Stanford's just waiting for this one to get over. 42-6 right now. Miami's leading. And there's 14-plus minutes left to go in the game. Malachi Toney has been the guy. 12 catches, 233 yards as of right now, and 3 touchdowns. He is doing everything he can, Dre, to say, I know that the quarterbacks are going to be the favorites to win the Heisman. I'm trying to put my bid in right now.
3: Yeah, but it's interesting because his quarterback, right, Darian Mensah, was already entered the game 4th in the Heisman odds, according to DraftKings. And he's thrown for about 400 yards and 5 touchdowns tonight. So all of the yards that Malachi Toney got, Mensah got as well, and then some. So, you know, it's good to be the quarterback when it comes to the Heisman vote.
2: Yeah, over the last 20 years, Mensah's the 4th ACC quarterback that has thrown 5 touchdown passes in their team season opener. 2022, Drake May with North Carolina against Florida A&M.
3: Not bad.
2: 2016, Lamar Jackson.
3: Like that guy.
2: Louisville against Charlotte. Yeah, he's pretty good. And 2007, Matt Ryan with Boston College against Wake Forest.
3: Well, dang, that's a list.
2: That's a nice group of players. Nice group of quarterbacks that Mensah is in that category with right now. And again, the biggest thing to me, Dre, like someone just called the dogs off.
3: Yeah.
2: Call the dogs off, man. Yeah. It is 42-6.
3: Throw the damn towel.
2: Right, exactly. It is 42-6, and there's still over 13 minutes left in this game.
3: Yeah. I mean, when it comes to from the Stanford point of view, because there was a play in the last quarter where it looked like they were going to get the ball inside the 5-yard line because of like a muffed punt. It's like, Stanford, if you call the dogs off, I think Miami will too. It's 42-6.
2: Right.
3: Like at this point, you're not coming back to win. So, you know, if you don't want to be embarrassed further, maybe have an exchange of taking starting quarterbacks and receivers off the field.
2: Yeah, I'm about to say I'm not the smartest guy in the world, but I don't think Mensah or Toney needs to play anymore in this one.
3: Yeah.
2: I think their night is going to be done.
3: Yeah.
2: and I'm okay with that. Also, this one is done. 10th-ranked Oklahoma, they blanked UTEP 51-0. Oklahoma's 51 points are at second most in a season opener shutout win in the last 100 years. They blanked Arkansas State on September 2nd, 2023, 73-0.
3: Yeah, 51-0 is the type of start you want to have if you're a top 10 school, but you're number 10. So you're trying to kind of plant your flag and say, hey, I'm here. I'm ready to take that next step. And UTEP is not a team that should be able to challenge Oklahoma in any way.
2: No.
3: But so Oklahoma did what they were supposed to do. You take care of business. You beat who's in front of you the way that you're supposed to beat them.
2: Yeah, it's a good season, you know, tune-up. You know, a little season. It's almost like an NFL preseason game, right? Mm-hmm. You kind of know what the situation is, but you can't play with your food in these, mm-hmm. right? We've seen programs do that, yeah. Rutgers,
3: right? We've seen yesterday,
2: yeah, exactly. We've seen teams that are favored by 35 points or whatever the case may be end up losing by 10. You know, mm-hmm. I'm like, you can't do that. So Oklahoma, to their credit, they went in there, handled their business, and this is the fourth time since 2012 they've beaten UTEP in a season opener. They've actually outscored UTEP 176-27 over those four games.
3: Yeah, I mean, you wonder if that UMass Rutgers game yesterday ended up being a wake-up call for the, you know, because all of the top 15 schools are dominating, right? Yep. Miami dominated, USC dominated. Oklahoma dominated. So if they were going to come in lazy, I'm sure their coaches probably loved the fact that Fresno State got beat by 17 when they were a 30-point favorite going into last night.
2: Well, I'll tell you this. Speaking of USC, you were right. They are dominating. They're dominating Fresno State. They're up 32-0, 5:52 left to go. Jaden Maiava. You know, you want to talk about guys that are in the running for the Heisman, 23 for 25, 349 yards, and 3 touchdowns. Just about perfect on the night.
3: Yeah, I'm sure I have not done the math or seen it done, but he has to have a perfect quarterback rating, right? Like, you know, that complex system where it's like 158.5 or something is perfect. Like, he has to be perfect. And he has to be that over two games now. Right. Because if you've played two full games and you have the same number of incompletions as you have touchdown passes thrown, that's about as close to get to perfection as a quarterback can get.
2: Yeah, and look, I'll tell you what, this is a big year for Lincoln Riley, right? He's in his fifth season at USC, same number of seasons he was there at Oklahoma. He started out really well, won 11 games. Caleb Williams won the Heisman Trophy. That was fantastic. Since then, not so much. Failed to reach 10 wins in each of the last three seasons. This, to me, is a big season. I've talked about it before. They don't play defense, as far as I'm concerned. Mia O'Brien, from this very show, Game Night, doesn't really think Lincoln Riley's even going to make it throughout the course of the season. Check it out.
0: Maybe it's a hot take, maybe it's not. I don't think Lincoln Riley is coaching this team come November. I'm planting my flag here on August the 27th. There's always one that surprises us. And if USC is not in the playoff hunt come November, I do not believe the good folks of Los Angeles. This is their third biggest sport, you could argue, behind the Lakers and the Dodgers. I don't know how much more they can say. Yes, I said ahead of the Rams, when USC football is good, it is the third professional sport in Southern California. I don't believe they can stomach another, you know, 8-win season.
3: So that segment, I felt like, you know, in a rap verse, there's the rap, and then somebody's doing ad libs in the background.
2: Yep.
3: That was me doing the ad libs. Hey-o. You know, but Mia had bars there, right? Because if USC is not in the playoffs this year, I think she's right. I think we're seeing the end of Lincoln Riley's time there. So they're starting off the season 2-0 against teams that they obviously should beat.
2: Right.
3: But they have not beaten the top 10 team since, you know, he's been the coach at USC. And I think this season they're going to have to show that they can beat those better teams, or else, Mia might be a prophet.
2: Look, let's just hold on to that soundbite there from Mia O'Brien as she was here on game night, because she might not be here on game night much longer. Not because of her takes, but because she's going to take off on us, right?
3: Mm-hmm.
2: You know how it's like little homie. When I raised little homie and then little homie ran away from home, that's what Mia O'Brien's going to do, right? We raised her up, and then she's like, all right, deuces, Q.
3: I did not have a little homie sighting on my bingo card for coming off of that Mia O'Brien. Well done, sir. Well done.
2: Hey, that's what we do around here. What will LSU do? What are they going to look like Saturday night? That's next. You're on Game Night on ESPN Radio, the all-new ESPN app.
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26: Yeah, I mean, we know it's not for a lack of trying, but my goodness, it's been quiet.
25: Yeah.
26: There's days where I wake up and I think, ooh, is today going to be the day maybe where there's some movement here? But I think we've heard Kent Hughes and Jeff Gordon stress that, you know, they're trying, they're calling, they're seeing what's out there. And we've kind of learned at this point some of their strategies, whether it's going after guys nearing RFAs to bring them into the fold. As a Montreal Canadian, we saw them do that with Dobson, Newhook, even Doc back in the day. So, you know, there's times I'm wondering if it's guys that aren't even on our radar they're looking to acquire. So they work in mysterious ways, it seems. But I figured at this point, maybe we would have had that bigger deal that Kent Hughes really wants to try and find a way to make possible this season. But like they kind of said, we know it's going to happen. It's just a matter of when. So maybe it will be as late as November when opponents figure out where they're at in the season and is this a year they're going to go for it, or are they willing to trade off some of their assets?
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27: So just going over to the potential number one overall picks here, I think it's down to two names for everybody. It's Jahmyr Gibbs and it's Bijan Robinson. I feel like you can't go wrong either way, Andy, but are you leaning in any sort of direction here?
28: I think you're right. Jahmyr Gibbs, Bijan Robinson. I'm going to say, to me, Jahmyr Gibbs has pulled ahead only because of the surrounding pieces with Robinson. And you look at that quarterback situation in Atlanta. Michael Penix Jr. injured. We know Tua's banged up and his career could end at any second. Okay, so Bijan Robinson's a stud, fantastic. But aren't teams, guys, like just going to say, okay, well, we'll stack the box and make Robinson beat us. And then some days he might, and his numbers will still be good. But are they going to be number one overall good?
25: Mm-hmm.
28: The receiver options aren't great. 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You can't stack the box against Jahmyr Gibbs. 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Against the Falcons, I think you can, and that's why I'll say Gibbs first overall.
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2: And Notre Dame's AD held a video conference for the second time this week to discuss the eligibility issue, which has been a national headline this week, centered around LSU. Speaking of LSU, Clemson put them on notice earlier today. They said that if LSU team chooses to play former professional players in the game in Baton Rouge, it could be in breach of the game contract between the two schools. But as we know, LSU has chosen not to add those players to the roster. To some action actually on the field. A lot of action if you're Miami. They're up 42-6 over Stanford with 7:30 left to go in the game. Malachi Toney, 11 catches, 229 yards, 3 touchdowns on the day. Darian Mensah, 28 for 31, 412 yards, and 5 touchdowns. USC is blanking Fresno State right now, 39-0. 2 minutes left to go in that one. Jaden Maiava, 23 for 25, 349 yards, and 3 touchdowns. And Oklahoma blanked UTEP, 51-0, with John Mateer going 11 for 17, 225 yards, and 3 touchdowns. 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
2: I just thought of a good segment we could do related to college football now. 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
3: They want to continue to play. 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
4: Go Tigers!
5: Louisiana was very fair.
4: Oh yeah.
5: To LSU's interest.
4: Nothing to see here.
6: Justice was served to the SEC. It was served like a cold cup of gumbo, and that judge forced them to eat it. So we'll wait for the next chapter. If they continue to pick on these children, we will continue to be here to fight for them.
4: I can't, Dre. I almost fell out my chair. I thought he got me with the one-liner when he said this is served up like some gumbo, and they forced them to eat it. But then my man came back and said, Children.
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4: The funniest part of that whole situation, Dre, I know what's coming.
5: Oh, yeah.
4: Like, I know what the attorney said. I know what the attorney general said. And it still makes me laugh and shake my head.
5: Hilarious.
4: Yeah, it still makes me want to say, just ring the bell. Ring the bell. But I've rang the bell on them so many times, I don't have to.
5: Yep.
4: It's already understood.
5: I think the funniest part of that for me is that when the attorney general is talking about how the players aren't going to get it paid, I can hear you in the background like, oh, please.
4: They're not there for the money.
5: No.
4: They're there for the love of the game.
5: Yes, it's the purity, you know, because they're children. And,
4: right.
5: And children are pure of heart. And they purely just want to play the game.
4: Yeah, they purely want to go to the jewelry store when they get paid and go on and get, you know, put some ice on their neck and go ahead and get them a nice whip. And, hey, look, if they got the means to get it, by all means, go get it. But trust and believe, it's not just for the love of the game.
2: Can we just add to the list, because the Go Tigers there at the end was, of course, from Coach O. And can we add to the list of Coach O's part of Lane Kiffin's staff?
5: Yeah.
2: So the head coach of the greatest team in LSU history, would 2019 be the great?
5: Arguably the greatest in NCAA history.
2: I mean, I think they're probably the greatest and he's going to be returning. No, nobody's talked about that. And yeah, he's just a special assistant, but still there's been no talk about that because we're talking about LSU getting sued by the SEC and LSU fighting for these two players that they didn't put on their roster.
5: Yeah.
4: No, they did not. And I'm glad that Sister Sledge mentioned that. If you're just now tuning in from ESPN's Pete Thamel, this was the breaking news. Sources, LSU has not added Daquan Wright and Xavier Harris to the team's roster for the Clemson game. They could potentially be added later in the year as both are enrolled in school. LSU has 103 players on the roster submitted, and that leads them to spots. It is Game Night here on ESPN Radio, the all-new ESPN app, SiriusXM Channel 80, and TuneIn. 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He's Andre Snellings. I'm Q Myers. I'm just glad that this came down before this show was over.
5: Oh, yeah.
4: I just knew that this was going to happen. As soon as we signed off and said, you know, SportsCenter all nights up next on ESPN Radio, then it's going to say, dun-dun, breaking news. Like, are they off the air yet? Man, I sure wish they'd hurry up and wrap this thing up.
5: Exactly. You know? I got some stuff to say.
4: Exactly. I got something to say, but I can't wait till those guys get up there. I never liked Q anyway.
5: I'm sure that's what they were thinking, what Pete Thamel was thinking before he made the announcement. Like, that darn Q. He's going to be able to talk about it.
4: Dang it.
5: He going to bring up Lil Homie.
4: Exactly. Hey, man, Lil Homie is near and dear to the heart. I don't know where he's at. He left home. I raised the red ear slider over the right way, and he left home. So somewhere out there is one Lil Homie. Maybe Lil Homie's going to show up Clemson at LSU. That is Saturday night, 7 p.m. Eastern, ESPN Radio. This is going to be a fun game, right? I'm looking forward to the game because there's been so much talk about this one from the off-the-field side of things, Dre. Now we get to talk about this on the field and what's going to happen and how it's going to play out. And, you know, LSU comes in ranked 11th. Clemson doesn't come in ranked at all for the first time in a very long time. But that, to me, is just a number. Like, you know, Aaliyah used to say, age ain't nothing but a number. Those rankings ain't nothing but a number. When you get Clemson and LSU on the field, I think it's going to be something.
5: Absolutely. And you're right. All of the numbers seem to come down on LSU's side, right? You know, they've won 27 straight home games against unranked opponents, which Clemson is now.
4: Right.
5: Their last loss came back in 2020 against Mississippi State. LSU's won 21 consecutive non-conference home games since losing to Troy back in 2017. They're 91-12 in home night games since 2006. That's an 88.3 winning percentage, which ranks sixth in the FBS. So it's like all of the numbers, it's just like an avalanche of numbers that say LSU should win. But, I mean, you're right. This just has the feel of, with everything going on off the field, all of the distractions, all of the overlooking of a program like Clemson, which their coach has made clear he doesn't think is a thing, it just has the feel of upset could be in the air.
4: How much would most of the country be so fired up to see LSU take that L?
5: Yeah. Yeah, for a lot of reasons, right? Like, people have been mad at them since they got Lane Kiffin last year, and that's like, what, three or four big attention scandals later.
4: Right, exactly. LSU is that program. I've been saying it for a while now, especially because Lane Kiffin is the head coach. They're that program where, unless you are Go Tigers, and that's EAX Go Tigers, right? If you're an LSU Tiger, right, you're obviously pulling for them. But if you're not, Lane Kiffin is just that guy that you will root against. You don't have to have a dog in the fight, or in this situation, a cat in the fight, but you're going to pick the other one.
5: Yep.
4: You know, I mean, that's just what it is. And look, it's cool to have a heel. I'm cool with that. I'm cool with having a villain. Lane Kiffin is the ultimate villain. It's funny. I was on my local radio show earlier today, and I asked a beat writer that was on. I said, "Hey, real quick, man, are you team Lane Kiffin or are you team other?" And he goes, "I'm team other."
5: Right. No matter who he's playing against,
4: I'm pulling for the other team.
5: Yep.
4: That's just what it is.
5: It is. And you mentioned being a villain. I will say, when it comes to sports in particular, villains are only fun if they're winning, right? Like, so as much as the, you know, everyone might be pulling for the other set of Tigers tomorrow night, in a way, I would like to see LSU win, not even because of allegiance or, you know, liking the program, just because it just makes the fan hate that much more intense when the team you just really want to lose keeps winning.
4: Right, exactly. And look, LSU is going to be a really good program.
5: Yeah.
4: Like, make no mistake about it. They're not going to be some team that's going to fall flat on their face. They didn't hire Lane Kiffin for that. But what they hired him for was to bring home a national championship. I'm not saying they're going to do that, but that's what his job is. Like, make no mistake about it. His job is not just to go and win a handful of games, make it to the CFP. They could do that. They need him to get them over the hump. And guess what? So far, he hasn't got any program over the hump.
5: Right. And his last program got closer to getting over the hump after he left. Right. Like, they were like, he had them playing really well all season, but after he left to take the LSU job, all of a sudden Ole Miss was unbeatable for most of the college football playoffs. And so, yeah, I feel like in some ways they've kind of set a bar that Lane Kiffin kind of personally, you got to do at least as well with your new team as the team that you left did after you left.
4: Well, and the thing about it is, I talked about the country pulling against LSU. The country was pulling for Ole Miss last year, right? Because again, they're 11-1, right? That's who they are. 11-1 team. He being Lane Kiffin had the best team he's probably ever had as a head coach that had an opportunity to go as far as they possibly could, and he bounced. And the way that he bounced, everyone's like, "Wait, what?"
5: Right?
4: He did that, and then that's when Pete Golding became a household name. Trinidad Chambliss became a household name. And if you didn't have, once again, a dog in the hunt, it's like, hey, man, why not Ole Miss? Why not Trinidad Chambliss? I like that Pete Golding guy. You know what I mean? Like, all of a sudden, everything shifted so much, and that's going back to who the villain is in Lane Kiffin. He made them, he propped Ole Miss up to a level that they weren't on even when he wasn't in the building.
5: Exactly. Like, people wanted Ole Miss to win specifically to spite Lane Kiffin.
4: Exactly. Like, hey, man, if they win, everyone could laugh at them. Ha, you left. You could have won a championship with us. Now you're out there kicking it.
5: Exactly.
4: Good luck to you, Jack. Oh, by the way, I hope you got your clothes that everyone threw on the tarmac, right?
5: Absolutely. It's similar in a lot of ways to you know, after LeBron James made his first decision to go to Miami, and Cleveland, the Cavaliers fans were like burning his stuff because they just wanted him to lose. Until he came back and led them to the championship.
4: 2011, we were all Mavericks fans.
5: Oh, yeah. Yeah. Yep. All
4: everyone was a Mavericks fan. If you weren't a Heat fan, you were a Mavs fan.
5: Yep.
4: I ain't never pulled for the Mavs harder than I did in 2011.
5: Yep. Dirk Nowitzki all of a sudden was.
4: Dirk was like, I was like, the Jet.
5: Exactly.
4: You know?
5: Yep.
4: I was pulling for Deshaun Stevenson.
5: Right. Sentences you never thought you'd say.
4: Facts. That part. Right. Tyson Chandler was the guy. I was like, man, let's go.
5: Yep. Jason Kidd. Like,
4: That was my guy. Mm-hmm. Shout out to Jay Kidd. I was still angry about Jay Kidd and Grant Hill being co-rookie of the years. Still salty about that. All these years later, look, Jason Kidd's been retired.
5: Right.
4: Been a coach for 18 different teams, and I'm still mad about what happened
5: his rookie season.
4: Year. Yeah. I hold grudges, clearly. He's Andre Snellings. I'm Q Myers. It's game night here on ESPN Radio. There are big changes coming to the WNBA. That's next on game night on ESPN Radio on the all-new ESPN app.
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17: Pat Hickey has been with us in studio.
18: Everybody's excited about Michael Hage. I can tell you right now, Michael Hage is not going to be a difference maker.
17: What makes you say that?
18: He wasn't the best player at the University of Michigan last year. If they think that he's a center, they don't think he's a center, or that they drafted him as a center. Michigan moved him to the wing. There were four players on the Michigan team that had a better faceoff percentage. His faceoff percentage is around 43%. Put that in comparison, Jake Evans, his final year at Notre Dame, led the NCAA with a 71%.
17: Pat digging deep here.
19: Seriously.
17: They haven't given up on the possibility of him, right? The Canadiens are still open to signing him.
18: Did they want to sign him? If they wanted to sign him, he'd probably be here.
19: They wanted him to go to Laval.
18: Did they?
17: Okay, well, you're hinting at knowing something.
18: I mean, the thing is, if he had gone to Laval, he's probably making more money at Michigan than he would have at Laval.
17: Yeah.
18: So we'll see what happens.
17: Okay.
18: We'll see what happens. I think the Russian that they drafted in the second or third round is going to be more of a possibility.
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5: For the first time since May 31st and his eventual trip to the injured list with a stress fracture in his right rib. And I'll admit, that was a first for me. I didn't know you could get a stress fracture in your rib. Like, I knew you could get a stress fracture in, like, you know, the bones in your legs or your arms. I didn't know you could get it in your rib. So, you know, hopefully the judge will be saying all rise again soon because the Yankees need some run production.
4: Yes, they do. And plus, the game is just that much more fun when Aaron Judge is out there playing, isn't
5: Absolutely.
4: It? You know, when he's out there, when Shohei's out there, there's certain guys that just push the envelope, push the needle, and make it that much more exciting. And, of course, Aaron Judge is one of them. And for Yankee fans, they just want to see him in the lineup because, as you mentioned, they need some run production. I can only imagine how it went, how the stadium was when the Padres walk it off in the bottom of the 10th.
5: Oh, yeah. So, it's the bottom of the 10th, so that means it was a home game for San Diego.
4: That's what I'm saying. So I can imagine.
5: That stadium had to be nice.
4: That's what I'm talking about. It was rocking. It's funny. There's actually a guy that works with me here locally in Las Vegas who's a big Yankee fan, took the day off today to go to San Diego see that game. And he was, you know, on social media, man, about to go see my Yankees play tonight. I know he's sick right now.
5: Yeah, yeah. There's like no worse feeling. Like,
4: right.
5: You know, I always tell a story of when I went to a game 7 in 2010, Lakers against Celtics, and I went as a Celtics fan to the Staples Center and sat there holding my infant son who could get in without a ticket because he was so young. And the team we came to see lost. That's not a good feeling at all.
4: No, not at all. So there you go. The Padres get it done in 10. They defeat the Yankees 3-2. It's game night here on ESPN Radio, the all-new ESPN app, SiriusXM Channel 80, and TuneIn. 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He's Andre Snellings. I'm Q Myers.
21: Breaking news here this morning. WNBA Commissioner Kathy Engelbert has decided to retire at the end of the season, sources tell ESPN.
22: I thought she was ill-equipped to handle the oncoming microscope that the WNBA had developed, and I think that they do need new leadership.
23: Kathy Engelbert was commissioner during a period where we saw the league take a major jump in terms of growth, but we also saw that growth comes with growing pains.
4: The WNBA commissioner, Kathy Engelbert, will retire effective as of December 31st. The league said that, so she is going to get in her retirement. She is 61 years old. She ushered the WNBA into what she has called hypergrowth mode, transforming the league into a significantly more prominent sports and entertainment property. Her leadership had come into question over the past year, and I think, Dre, that's probably putting it lightly, that her leadership had come into question over the past year.
5: Yeah, I mean, when arguably, well, no, I wouldn't even say arguably because age is the best player in the league. But when one of the best players in the league in Nafisa Collier, she's been runner-up in the MVP back-to-back seasons coming into this one. Last season, at her end of the year interview, she called the commissioner Engelbert negligent in her governance of the NBA, of the WNBA, and said that they had the worst leadership in the world. That's a little bit more than came into question.
4: Yes.
5: That is one of your best players, major superstars, just flat out saying the commissioner's not good at her job. So, you know, maybe, I won't even say maybe, it seemed like it was well past time for her to be moving on.
4: And the thing about it, Dre, as you cover the WNBA, I cover the WNBA, we know Fee.
5: Yeah.
4: Fee is not one that's just popping off just to
5: she
4: pop off.
5: She is not.
4: You know what I mean? Like, it'd be one thing if it was like, you know, Kelsey Plum fired up or something like that. And, you know what I mean? Because Kelsey Plum's got that little, that dog in her where she wants to just find someone to attack, right? Mm-hmm. Which is why we enjoy watching her on the court, because she's got that tenacity. But Fee is just different. Like, Fee's not going to come after you.
5: She's laid back.
4: Unless there's a reason to come after you.
5: Exactly.
4: And when she talks about worst leadership in the world.
5: I mean, dang.
4: Of the world, Craig?
5: Right. Like, what do you really think, though? You know what I'm saying? Right. Like, don't sugarcoat it. Like, tell me what you really think.
4: Exactly. So there will be some new leadership in the WNBA. It's clearly needed. It has grown in a major way. You know, they're expanding with more teams. There's plenty of talent across the league. You know, they're making more money, and they just need to get that the leadership. They need to get the structure back in place, because there's going to come a time, Dre, where it's going to feel like they're just going to almost destroy themselves from the inside out.
5: Yeah. Yeah. And, you know, as they move forward to looking for their next leader, I'm curious as to who that's going to be. The conversation is starting to turn to who might be the next commissioner of the WNBA. And there are names of executives that could end up getting put in the mix. Then, you know, that are names that aren't necessarily household names, even for those that are into the WNBA. But it's been two names in particular that I've already started hearing that perk my ears up.
4: Okay.
5: Both are former players. One is Swin Cash, and the other is actually still a current player, but who's already announced that she's retiring at the end of the year, and that's the WNBA Player Association president, Nneka Ogumike. Like, either of those would be very intriguing options, at least as far as I'm concerned.
4: Yeah, no, those would definitely be. Those are two big-time names right there associated with the WNBA, so I could definitely see either one of them becoming the next commissioner, and I think it would do some real good. All I know, Dre, is I want someone besides me to stand in the front of the congregation and yell to the mountaintops and yell to everyone who can hear. And I'm a loud dude, so I know a lot of people can hear me. It's okay to like more than one player in the league. You don't have to pick one player. It's not one-on-one.
5: Yeah.
4: You can pick. There's a lot of really great talent in the league. It's okay to like multiple players. I don't have to pick Asia Wilson, or I don't have to pick Caitlin Clark, or I don't have to pick Angel Reese. I don't have to pick Aaliyah Boston. I don't have to pick Olivia Miles, or I don't have to. I can like a lot of players. It's okay. Mm-hmm. But the way that this league is covered, and especially by a lot of people that cover it and act like they're really truly covering it for the right reasons, and they're not, they're just trying to be divisive,
5: yeah,
4: is ridiculous.
5: Yeah, no, it's absurd. And it, I guess, you know, not to go into too much detail about some of the coverage that you're talking about, but, you know, narratives start coming up that are completely unsupported, right? You know, when talking about players that maybe aren't Caitlin Clark, and they say, okay, well, I heard a narrative, well, Asia Wilson, who's not going to play in the World Cup because of a back injury. You know, someone said, "Oh, well, maybe it's because she didn't like that Caitlin Clark is going to get attention." It's like, not only can you pull for more than one player, but you don't have to tear down anyone else if it's not the player that's your favorite.
4: Exactly. Look, I saw after Team USA had played earlier today, Jackie Young, who plays for the Aces, literally dapped up Caitlin Clark, and the first thing I saw was, oh, she didn't look her in the eye.
5: Right.
4: She didn't look her in the eye. She don't like her. I was like, are we serious? Is this what we're doing right now?
5: Yeah, this is where we at.
4: Right.
5: This is the state of things.
4: Yeah, like, what are we doing? So it's just one of those things. Like, it's okay to be a fan of multiple players, especially in a league that has really good talent. I'm a huge fan of Olivia Miles.
5: Mm-hmm.
4: I'm not a Lynx fan, but I can tell you I'm a huge fan of Olivia Miles.
5: Yeah. Yep, same with Paige Beckers. Not really a Dallas fan, but I love watching her play.
4: There's no doubt. There's plenty of talent, and it's okay to root for multiples. There's ESPN Radio.
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7: 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It's Johnny Junta. The Blue Jays were right there. And now they are where they are today. Like, how do you process that?
8: Yeah, just sadness, to be honest. Like, I think, obviously, once it marinades and once we look back on it in a couple more years, I think we won't be as sad as we are right now, thinking about it, how close we were. It sucks how close we were, because you never know how, like, if it'll happen ever again.
9: Conversely, like, when we talk about the Dodgers, I know that they get all the best players and they spend the most money, but we see how much could change year over year in baseball. How impressive is it that they're just able to be as dominant as they've been over the course of the last few years?
8: I know I obviously make fun of them and their fans a lot on social media, but I would kill for that. Like, I couldn't imagine going into every single season knowing, like, we're pretty much going to go to the World Series this year, no matter what. They have pitchers in their rotation that they don't even need to pitch until August, September. Their ability to adapt and always get the best talent, because they develop prospects so well and the prospects are coveted by other teams, it's very impressive, to be honest. It's not really many teams in pro sports period that are run like the Dodgers, in my opinion.
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11: Or participation, but issued a statement that strongly supports the recent positions of conferences prohibiting players returning to college teams from the NFL. The CFP's management committee, which consists of the 10 FBS commissioners and Notre Dame's AD, held a video conference for the second time this week to discuss the eligibility issue, which had been a national headline this week centered around LSU. There were games on the gridiron that have gone final. Miami beat up on Stanford 45-6. Malachi Toney had 11 catches for 229 yards and 3 touchdowns. Oklahoma blanked UTEP 51-0. And USC blanked Fresno State 39-0. 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
19: Mensa. Tony was right side, looking to throw, looking down the field. Let's it fly for Tony. Got him on the run. Here we go. He's at the 5, and he's into the end zone. For Miami, touchdown. 47 yards on the strike from Mensa to Malachi Tony. A force of nature with another touchdown.
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0: And tune in. We are presented by Progressive Insurance. He's Andre Snellings. I'm Q Myers. And that was an unstoppable 1-2 punch in that Miami-Stanford game. Mensah and Tony, that's all they needed. Mensah had 396 yards, 5 touchdowns. He was 26 for 29, just about perfect, Dre. And Malachi Tony, 11 catches, 229 yards, and 3 touchdowns. So he was doing the heavy lifting in this one.
1: Absolutely. Tony was doing the heavy lifting. He was also hitting the Heisman pose in the end zone, which apparently has already gone viral. But, you know, Mensah, as you pointed out, he only had 3 incompletions, and he had 5 touchdowns. So for those doing math, he's another quarterback starting off the season with more touchdown passes than incompletions, and that's a good way to start off your Heisman campaign, particularly when you also add 400 yards to that total.
0: Yeah, Mensah, 4th ACC quarterback with 5 passing touchdowns in a team season opener in the last 30 seasons. And let me just go ahead and throw out the names that he joins, the crew that he joins. Mm-hmm. Matt Ryan.
1: Yeah, yeah.
0: Lamar Jackson.
1: Yeah.
0: And Drake May.
1: All 3 of which have been at least runners-up in the MVP for the NFL, not just NFL quarterbacks. And, of course, Lamar Jackson's won it twice, and Drake May has been the runner-up, and he's only been in the league for 2 years. So, yeah, that is not bad company for young Darian Mensah.
0: Malachi Tony, first ACC player with 225 receiving yards and 3 touchdowns in the game since Diami Brown did it in 2020 for UNC against Virginia. And following the game, Mensah and Tony caught up with Dana Boyle.
2: Darian, I'll start with you. Is this how you envisioned your debut in a Hurricane uniform?
3: To be honest, yes. This one's kind of personal to me. Coming back to California meant a lot. And, you know, I just want to give all the glory to God. Shout out my teammates. Played a hell of a game. So, yeah, felt good. Go 1-0, but more to be done.
2: Malachi, what are you yelling about over there?
4: No, I was just shouting out the biggest drills, you know. Shout out Trent's, man. Big drills.
2: How would you describe your chemistry with your quarterback, Darian Mensah?
4: Man, it's amazing, man. Every week in and week out, we just keep getting better. The sky's the limit. There's no limit, actually.
2: I like that answer. He looks like he's in midseason form. What's it like throwing the ball to him?
3: It's just effortless. You know, he understands, you know, how to get open, and it just makes it that much easier for me to do my job. So it's easy.
2: Appreciate the time, guys. Enjoy the win, okay?
4: Yeah, too.
1: I loved the first answer from Darian Mensah when she says, you know, is this what you thought your first game would be like? And he's like, yeah. Yeah, yep, this is about what I expected, yep. And so that level of confidence is a big thing coming into a new environment on a program that was just in the national championship game with a lot of history in the U. So Mensah coming in with that mindset, I think, is a big part of why he's having so much success early on.
0: Mensah is the first Hurricanes player to throw for 400 yards in their first start for the program. Cam Ward had the previous high mark of 385 at Florida back in 2024. Yeah, some pretty good things happened with Cam Ward,
1: yeah,
0: right?
1: I was going to say, I feel like I've heard his name before. Where was he picked in the draft again?
0: Oh, yeah, number 1.
1: Oh, yeah, overall, yeah. Yeah, right. Not a bad thing. And of course, Malachi Tony, you know, when you know, his 229 receiving yards were a new Miami single game record. And it just, you know, when you think about how much talent has come through the U, you know, he broke the record of 220 yards set by Eddie Brown, who, by the way, was a outstanding pro receiver for my Bengals back in the day. But, you know, I just think of all the players that have come through Miami, and Malachi Tony has already set the receiving single game receiving yards record. Yeah, just not bad starts all the way around.
0: That is a great point that you just brought up. It's not like he's going to some just one-off school.
1: Yep.
0: He's going to the U.
1: The U.
0: New Miami single game record, 229 receiving yards.
1: Yeah.
0: Wow.
1: Michael Irvin's house. Eddie Brown's house. Just all of the talent that's come through to you. Nobody's had more yards in the game than Malachi Tony had tonight.
0: That is pretty incredible. Well, what is his head coach, Mario Cristobal, who sat down and talked with SVP following the game? What did he think about Malachi Tony?
5: Yeah, he's a decent player. you know, if you get some time ever, you'd really enjoy being around him all day for, like, what he is behind the scenes. What he does and his approach to life, to his teammates, to his craft, this guy is a very different level. And we've had some really different level guys go through the program, but this guy's cranking it up even more, and there's no, there's just no governor on him. It's just full throttle all the time. So we knew he was going to be better. He gained about 10, 12 pounds of muscle, so his X cells, D cells, in and out of breaks, all that stuff is better, and he didn't even want to come out of the game. But, again, we're blessed to have him.
1: He's a decent player.
0: That's awesome. I loved it when he said that. He's a decent player. That was awesome.
1: Yeah, he's not bad.
0: No.
1: He might have a future in this football thing.
0: Yeah, he might be pretty good. He might be pretty good. That guy is an absolute monster, right? Yeah. I mean, we talk about quarterbacks and how, you know, the draft, you need to have, you know, this quarterback, that quarterback. If a team is looking for one, you know, go get it this year. Malachi Toney is the guy on the other side, man. You want to have that dude. We saw how good he was in the national championship game, but just think what he has the opportunity to do this year, really put his, you know, mark on this college football game.
1: Absolutely. I mean, Jeremiah Smith, the wide receiver from Ohio State, mm-hmm. that's the name you always hear if you're not hearing about a quarterback when it comes to this season in college football and how he's the non-quarterback that could potentially break into the Heisman race and change things because it's almost always a quarterback. But Malachi Toney straight threw down the gauntlet tonight. Like, bro, you're going to have to come get me. And so, Jeremiah, the ball's in your court.
0: Yeah, there's no – and look, he's not going to disappoint at all. I'll tell you this. I don't mind passing this along. My guy CK just hit me up and said, I'm leaving Stanford right now. Toney is the truth.
1: Okay. Yep.
0: And then he said this, and you'll appreciate this because you were just talking about Mac Maul. You were just talking about some Bay Area rap. He said E-40 performed at halftime.
1: Oh, snap. E. Fonzarelli.
0: 40 water.
1: 40 water.
0: Hey, man. Hey, that's what the Miami said. The Mensa was saying, sprinkle me, man.
1: Yeah, exactly. Tony was telling Mensa that, sprinkle me, man.
0: Yeah, exactly.
1: He was sprinkling them touchdown passes all around.
0: Right. 40 water.
1: You know, brought me back to high school.
0: Yeah, man. Hey, look here, man.
1: I'm going to be rapping D40 the rest of the night. I'm going to blame you.
0: Hey, that's fine. That's what we do around here.
1: Yeah, man. Absolutely.
0: That's how we get down here on Game Night on ESPN Radio and the all-new ESPN app. Shout out to my guy, CK. Definitely appreciate him passing that along. Well, there was another whooping that took place. How about USC? They put a whooping on Fresno State. 39-0, right? Mm-hmm. USC only allowed 116 yards tonight, which is their fewest in the game since 2008. And I want to give them credit for that, but it's Lincoln Riley. It's a Lincoln Riley-led team, and his teams don't play defense. So I'll reserve judgment. They did well this time. They passed this test.
1: Mm-hmm.
0: Now do it again.
1: It's the cognitive dissonance. It's like, you know, they're not supposed to play defense, so how could they possibly have held a team to 100 and whatever, 80?
0: That means Fresno State was off there.
1: 116 yards. That's bananas.
0: Yes.
1: Yeah.
0: I still don't believe that they play defense. Like I said, show me. Do it again.
1: Yeah. Do it against someone who's better than Fresno State.
0: Well, right? Just act like it's a 7-game series, right? Yeah. Look, even the Thunder won the first game against the Heat.
1: Hey, you.
0: And then what happened?
1: Yeah. Yeah, no, absolutely. I mean, so when it comes to Lane Kiffin and the question of whether his seat will get hot this year, The defense that his team plays will play a huge part in answering that question. And so if they can play that level of defense when they start facing top 25 opponents, mm-hmm. then yeah, maybe my man will still be around. But if they can't and their quarterback has to throw for 400 yards and 4 touchdowns just to stay in it, then that's eventually going to be a problem.
0: Well, I'll tell you what, USC's quarterback, Jaden Maiva, he had a hell of a performance tonight. 23 for 25, 349 yards, 3 touchdowns.
1: Yeah.
0: I mean, he's just crushing it so far through a couple games. I mean, man, he basically has, what, maybe 6 incompletions? Last week against San Jose State, he was 25 for 29. So 4 incompletions there, 3 incompletions here, 5 touchdowns and 7 incompletions on the season. That's not bad.
1: Nah, not bad at all. Not bad at all. And again, it makes me think about the fact that yesterday we saw a major upset, right? When UMass came out as a 30-point underdog and won the game. And I feel like it was a wake-up call because all 3 ranked teams we've talked about tonight, Oklahoma, Miami, and USC, won by a combined, I want to say, about 130-something to 6. You know, so they definitely came out focused, and I think they can maybe thank UMass for that.
0: Yeah, I agree with you 100%. One quick note, you mentioned Lane Kiffin a little while ago. LSU will not be placing Daquan Wright and Xavier Harris on their roster to start the season. This is from our Pete Thamel. He said LSU has not added Daquan Wright and Xavier Harris to the roster for the Clemson game. They could potentially be added later in the year as both are enrolled in school. LSU only has 103 players on the roster submitted, which leaves them two open spots. He's Andre Snell. He's a professor. I'm Q Myers. It's game night here on ESPN Radio. If you did it big, if you went hard in the paint, we're going to highlight you. We're going to do that next here on game night on ESPN Radio, the all-new ESPN app, SiriusXM Channel 80, and tune in.
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16: These are the clips that outshone the rest on TSN 690. Melnick in the afternoon.
1: Senior NFL writer Mike Stando of The Athletic. Mike, I do want to go to the bottom of Tier 2 with Jalen Hurts with the Eagles. Where are the Jalen Hurts people out there? What is the case that they're making for why he should be a little bit higher on this list and maybe, you know, is being overlooked as to how good of a quarterback he is?
17: I mean, he's been in two Super Bowls, won one of them, and he's played great, got great numbers in those two. So I think that's the case for him is, hey, this guy's underappreciated. In the biggest moments, he's gone toe-to-toe with Patrick Mahomes. Give him his due. But I do feel like the conversation around him the last few years has been mostly negative. You know, let's face it, he's had a great team around him, great offensive line. You know, they've had a good running game. He's been a part of that. And now they've had a good defense. And so you don't get the feeling as much that they're putting it on his shoulders week in, week out, even though in the Super Bowl he was able to do that. Now you get to a point where, I don't know, do you feel like they're going to do a big extension with him and lock in for a bunch more years? I kind of feel like, you know, they might have some polish before doing that. And so I do think him being in three could be disrespectful, but I sort of get it. I feel it.
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20: They deserve it.
21: Nothing.
11: can stop me. 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
12: This is All the Way Up.
11: All the way up.
12: On game night.
11: I'm all the way up.
0: We've shown a lot of love to college football this evening, Dre. So we'll go ahead and take it to the diamond, man. We'll go to Major League Baseball, the Padres, the Yankees. You know I love walk-offs.
19: First pitch.
20: Ooh!
19: In the air. Deep to left field. Oh, you better believe it. This one, gonna go! Luis Camposano, a career night at Petco Park. He's done it behind the dish all night long. And now in the bottom of the 10th inning, a walk-off home run to beat the Yankees in 10 innings, 3-2.
21: Now walk it out. Now walk it out. Now walk it out. Now walk it out. Now walk it out. Now walk it out.
1: Okay, call courtesy of 97.3 The Fan. Campusano's walk-off two-run home run in the 10th. He's the fourth Padres player with the walk-off home run this season, joining Fernando Tatis Jr., Gavin Sheets, and Xander Bogaerts. And I just have to say, behind the scenes, if the rest of the country could see how much we've been dancing in the last 3 minutes
0: right.
1: with E-40 and Walk It Out, you know, y'all should be part of the party.
0: I mean, it's Friday night, Saturday morning, right?
1: Yep. We're it's
0: supposed
1: time.
0: To get, hey, you're supposed to get down how you live. That's what my guy Emmett Golden always says. So that's exactly what we're doing. The Padres, that's their 10th walk-off win this season. Second most in the National League. The Cubs have 13. The Padres, 17-4 in their last 21 home games. That's the best home winning percentage in Major League Baseball since that span began July 11th. That's an 8-10 winning percentage. And that's one of those stats right there, Dre, that makes you think twice when you're a fan of the other team and you're going to go to their park because you're going to say, yeah, you know, they don't lose that often there.
1: Yeah, yeah, and they're always in it. You know, you always have to look over your shoulders. And we talked earlier in the show with college football about villains and people that aren't from there pulling against the team. It's a lot of people that celebrate when the Yankees get walked off.
0: Yeah, well, the Yankees 4-10 this season in extra inning games, second worst record in the AL behind the Angels, who are 4-13. Again, showing that love to the ones that deserve it here on Game Night on ESPN Radio and the all-new ESPN app. How about the Cubs and the Marlins? I have found my player that I'm a big, huge fan of. He goes by the initials of PCA. For those that don't know, Pete Crow Armstrong.
22: Here's a high fly ball, deep center. Crow Armstrong back at the track, near the wall. He leaps and makes the catch. What a play by Pete Crow Armstrong, robbing Hernandez in deep center, just to the left of the 400-foot marker.
11: Nothing can stop me. I'm all the way up.
1: Hey, that call's courtesy of the Cubs Radio Network. And yeah, PCA, he's in his wave right now.
0: Yes.
1: You know, he's making home run saving, jumping catches. Mm-hmm. Yesterday, he hit a home run. He's stealing bases. Mm-hmm. It's just last week, he had 2 games in 3 days where he had 5 home runs. You know, like, he's just everywhere. So that put the Cubs a half game ahead of the Phillies for the top wild card spot in the National League, which will also help his MVP case.
0: My all-time favorite athlete, not just baseball player, athlete is Ricky Henderson. Rest in peace.
1: Mm-hmm.
0: Pete Crow Armstrong, I'm not saying he's Ricky Henderson, but he's got Ricky tendencies.
1: Yeah.
0: Right? He can lead off, have a leadoff home run. He can steal bases. He can walk and cause havoc on the base pass, right? A single will get him to third easily, maybe even get him home. He can rob home runs like he did. He's a guy who can do everything. Again, not saying he's Ricky Henderson, but he's got Ricky tendencies, and that's why I'm a big fan of PCA, who's trying to get the MVP, showing that love to the ones that deserve it here on Game Night on ESPN Radio and the ESPN app. The Braves and the Phillies, top of the eighth.
19: Here's Trimsky, takes a slow lead at first, and Dubon hits one well to deep left field. That one's got legs and jumps out of the ballpark. It's a two-run homer. Mauricio Dubon stinging one over the left field wall, and the Braves have a 5-2 lead in the eighth. What a huge homer for Dubon.
2: Nothing can stop me. I'm all the way up.
1: That call courtesy of 680 The Fan. And by the way, I love that call. I've never heard that one has legs and jumped out of the park.
0: Yeah, that
1: was the first time I've ever heard that.
0: That was pretty dope, too. I'm glad you pointed that out.
1: Yeah, but the Braves have won 5 straight road games against the Phillies, tied for their longest road streak versus Philadelphia in the last 30 seasons. The last streak that was longer was 7 straight from 95 to 96. And we know what the Braves were doing in baseball during that time span. It seemed like they were in the World Series every year. And this Braves team, they started off so fast, and then they were really kind of slow in the second half of the season. And there was a lot of talk that Philadelphia was going to walk them down. So this was a big win and big series of wins for the Atlanta Braves and showing that they're still the dominant team in the National League East.
0: And it helps when you have Chris Sale on the mound.
1: Oh, yeah.
0: Right? Yeah, he got the dub. He went 6 innings, 2 earned runs he gave up, only walked 1, struck out 7, 1.16 ERA, 40 strikeouts, 8 walks in his past 5 starts versus the Phillies. So, yeah, I think, you know when they say a guy's got your number?
1: Yeah.
0: Yeah.
1: Yeah.
0: I think he's got their number, and the number he's given up to them is not much at all. How about the Guardians and the Tigers? Our guy Emmett's going to love this.
3: First ball swinging. High drive. Deep left field. There she goes. Gone. And a majestic backflip to go with it. Brian Rocchio with his second walk-off home run of the year.
21: Now walk it out.
1: Call courtesy of WTAM 1100, which, by the way, because I grew up in Ohio, I'm old enough to remember when 1100 was WWE, and I used to listen to them on the radio so I could listen to the Cleveland Cavaliers. But that Brian Rocchio walk-off home run, it was he had a game-tying grand slam in the 4th inning. Nice. That was the first of his career. And then a walk-off home run in the 9th inning. So he's the 6th player with the grand slam and a walk-off in the same game, hit separately. And the first since Jack Clark did it for the Red Sox in 1991.
0: And the thing about it is, the 5 RBI is out of the 9 hole.
1: Yeah.
0: Think about that. That doesn't happen too often. So the Gardos walk it off in game number 1, 7-6. Here's game number 2. What happened in this one?
3: The 2-2. Swung up, banged up the middle, base hit. Center field. A walk-off winner for Travis Bassano. How about that?
21: Now walk it out.
1: All right, call still courtesy of WTAM 1100. For the Guardians, 2 walk-off wins, walk-offs in both games of the doubleheader. They're the second team to walk off both games of a doubleheader this season. The last was the Phillies versus the Giants on April 30th, and it's the 5th time a team has had walk-off wins in both games of a doubleheader in the wild card era.
0: That is wild, right? I mean, just what's the chances that that happened? But it did. So I know everyone in Cleveland is fired up with that. Both of those wins both come
1: and they
0: by
1: needed
0: way
1: them.
0: Of walk-off. And they both needed them in a major way. That is definitely something to not to understate. They needed those wins really, really badly. Do not forget Clemson, LSU. Clemson at number 11 LSU, Saturday night, 7 p.m. Eastern on ESPN Radio. What's your quick 2-second thought on that game, Dre? Close us out.
1: Lane Kiffin better win.
0: I'm telling you now, you better win. 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
24: It doesn't get any better than this brand new book by Jeff Rimmer. You know, Montreal Canadiens fans are salivating at the prospect of Marchenko maybe being traded here at some point. Do you see him being dealt? By it feels like there's kind of a mutiny that's developed in Columbus, even though Werenski has said he wants to stay.
25: As far as Marchenko is concerned, I love the guy. He is just a delight. Here's a guy that could barely speak. How many Russians are looking? And this is not any disrespect, but they feel comfortable having an interpreter, do not want to speak in English. Yet here was Marchenko doing the best that he could possibly do. Always had a smile on his face. And he is one tremendous player. If it ever comes to pass, I'm telling you, he's a gem. And he would be a gem for the Canadians. His agent has kind of been throwing around some ideas that he may not re-sign here after this season and might be forced to be traded. It all depends on what happens with the Blue Jackets on the ice. As far as Werenski, if I can get back to Zach, all he wants to do is win. After winning the Norris Trophy here at the end of the season, he made it very, very clear he wants to win in Columbus. But if things don't turn around this season, this is an important year for the Blue Jackets, I could see him asking to be traded at that point.
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35: 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Nick DeLucchi here with you. Opening up September, there is college football in the air. Week one continuing with a couple games on Friday. A lot more where that came from on Saturday. Who's running out of the tunnel? Maybe they played in the NFL. That's up to the courts. The U.S. Open continues in Queens. That's also on a court, but a different one. Counting down to the start of the NFL season. That is less than a week away. But we start with some pennant races heating up down the stretch in baseball. The Braves and the Phillies in Philadelphia, and a pair of Friday night starters that could be very much in the NL Cy Young conversation. Christopher Sanchez entered with a 1.68 ERA in 16 home starts this season, while Chris Sale was coming off an 11K shutout in his last start against the Dodgers, his 30th career start with double-digit strikeouts and no earned runs. Pick it up top of the second. Braves with early traffic. Ronald Acuna Jr. cashing in.
36: Now looking for a third run with a two-out base hit right here.
3: 1-1 in the air towards left center field, dropping and down for a base hit. Into the gap in left center field, Riley will score. RBI single by Acuna, he's 2-for-2, and the Braves have a 3-0 lead in the second.
2: 680, the Fan, Acuna RBI single, capping a 3-run third inning for Atlanta, only scoring against Sanchez all day. He went 6 innings, 3 earned, 5 Ks. Chris Sale had an answer for everyone but Alec Boehm. He homered and doubled to put 2 on the board in the 8th. Mauricio Dubon had some insurance, a 2-run homer. Sale, 6 innings, 2 earned, 7 strikeouts. Braves would hold on to win it 5-2. Atlanta leading the regular season series with the Phils 6-1. Now 4-0 on the road this season, have won 5 straight road games in Philadelphia, dating back to last year, tying their longest road winning streak against the Phillies in the last 30 years. Tune in for baseball action later today. Phillies and the Braves, presented by Progressive Insurance. Coverage beginning at 5:30 p.m. Eastern here on ESPN Radio and the ESPN app. In San Diego, the Padres and the Yankees needed 10 and a Padres party.
5: First pitch.
3: Ooh! In the air. Deep to left field. Oh, you better believe it. This one gotta go! Luis Camposado, a career night at Petco Park. He's done it behind the dish all night long. And now in the bottom of the 10th inning, a walk-off home run to beat the Yankees in 10 innings, 3-2.
2: 97-3, the Fan on the call. Campusano driving in a pair and winning it with that walk-off home run. Yankees getting a home run from Ben Rice, but it was not enough after taking the lead in the top of the 10th inning. The good news for the Yankees, though, Aaron Judge did take batting practice before the game, so a potential return on the horizon for the Yankee captain. Dodgers and Nationals in L.A., Kyle Tucker doing some damage.
6: The 0-1, Tucker with a fly ball to right. Heading on back is Cruz, and it is gone, a home run. Kyle Tucker's 12th home run of the year, and the Dodgers now lead 5-0.
2: AM 570 LA Sports. Dodgers would hold on to win it 5-3. It's another Tucker home run, the big swing in the ballgame. Dodgers lineup did not have Shohei Ohtani at the top, dealing with a knee injury, trying to find his way back onto the mound. A lot of stuff going on for Shohei. Dodgers manager Dave Roberts, is this a mental or physical break for Ohtani?
10: I think it's both. I think that, with a lot of players, when they're not feeling well physically, it adds to the toll mentally and emotionally. So I think that Shohei is kind of like that, like most players. So we're just kind of balancing the how many days is sufficient to then be worth the time to get back versus running this play out of days off and it not being adequate. So I think that's why we're just staying in communication, and the training staff is chiming in, so we're in a good spot.
2: Yeah, it is a fascinating calculus for the Dodgers down the stretch at 84-57 now after the win over the Nats. Do you try and push Shohei to return to the mound? That rotation is so loaded. Ohtani gives you so much as a hitter. Time will tell in L.A. Red Sox and Orioles in Baltimore, better get your runs while you can.
3: The pitch is drilled down the right field line, gone if fair. It's hooking. It is out of here. Mickey gets the Red Sox on the board. They are pounding Boz early, and it's 1-0.
2: WEEI on the call. Gasper hitting his 8th home run of the season, his 8th in his last 16 games, had none through his first 34 games this season. Bench is cleared. Guess the O's aren't over the Adley Rutschman trade. Gasper home run, the only scoring in the ballgame. 1-0. Red Sox win it. They wrap up consecutive season series wins against the Orioles for the third time in the last 15 seasons.
11: 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A Baton Rouge judge has granted an injunction to pro players seeking to return to LSU.
12: Even for a sport that we know to be ridiculous, this is as ridiculous as anything I've ever seen in this sport.
2: SportsCenter all night here on ESPN Radio, the ESPN app. Nick DeLucchi here with you. We got some good news and bad news. College football is back, but the lawsuits, yeah, they're back too. They're not going anywhere. Latest in a long line of controversies in college football. Would players who spend time in NFL camps be allowed back to college football? The courts said yes, then no, then yes again. Then the Big Ten said, no, we won't allow it. Then the SEC said, we won't either. Then LSU said, well, we're following the courts. Then the SEC said, not unless you want a Steve Ballmer level fine and more. That's about as simply as I can break it down. But it was all leading up to decisions about whether two players, Daquan Wright and Xavier Harris, would be on LSU's roster ahead of the Saturday night season opener against Clemson. They are not. Both former Ole Miss players said Thursday they intended to join their former coach Lane Kiffin at LSU, leading to a serious staring contest, but not on the roster at the moment. Game Night's Q Myers says this is far from over.
0: All eyes are going to continue to be on this LSU program.
1: Yeah.
0: They're going to continue to watch this program, see if they do add them maybe next week. If they, you know what I mean? Like, when is enough enough?
1: Mm-hmm.
0: You know, how long is it going to be a question, will they or won't they? Right? And again, knowing that they still have those two roster spots, so they could potentially add them a little bit later, that's going to continue the conversation. Now, it might die down a little bit. And, you know, once LSU gets on the field, especially, right, and the game's being played, and you know, okay, well, these guys, there's no chance that they're coming out, and so now it's just about the action on the field. That's going to, you know, that's going to take a little bit away of the shine. But for the most part, man, I don't think this conversation is going away anytime soon.
2: Okay, not in week one against Clemson, but Andre Snellings thinks LSU is prepared to wait this thing out.
1: Clemson, you know, spoke out loudly against, you know, the contract could be breached if they played players that were former pros. The playoff committee stopped short of saying that teams that played former pros couldn't make the playoffs, but they spoke strongly against it as well. So, again, to me, it just feels like LSU is like, okay, we have this injunction in our pocket, but let's take our time a little bit and see exactly what the headwinds are we'd be facing if we were to put these players on the roster. And, you know, I thought they would do it. I really did. But the fact that they didn't, maybe there's a method to that.
2: Okay, there is no doubt that this would be something that would get a lot of traction regardless, but there is no denying that Lane Kiffin's involvement in it has made it far more interesting. ESPN's Desmond Howard thinking that Kiffin and LSU may have overplayed their hand.
5: Well, I think that Lane never imagined that this would go this far. I think it was a huge miscalculation on his part. I think Lane said, well, you know what? It'll be us, LSU, against the NCAA. The NCAA, they're everybody's punching bag, right? No one likes the NCAA. I think that's what he figured would happen in this situation. But then when Greg Sankey and the SEC said, hold up, pump your brakes. We're not doing this. We don't want to be a part of bringing NFL players to college football. Then I thought Lane had gone out too far. You couldn't step back. And now it became just a standoff between Lane, LSU, Greg Sankey, and the SEC.
2: Okay, you can't bring pros back to college, but aren't the college players already pros? College Game Day's Reese Davis says yes.
13: I noticed that in some of the SEC's filings today, they talked about how there was a bright line drawn between college sports and professional sports. No, there isn't. There is no line. I mean, when you have quarterbacks making well into seven figures, point guards making well into seven figures, they're professionals. So then it comes down to me, how are you going to set the parameters of your roster? What right does a conference have to set those? They're not being brought to campus for their prowess in differential equations. They're being brought to a campus for their prowess in the defensive secondary or under center. So they're professional athletes. So what is it that you want to do? What are the roster constraints? Is it that you can't declare for the NFL or NBA? Is it that you can't be of a certain age? Is it that you can only have so many years? Whatever it is, we need to focus on the roster thing and stop this ridiculous thing about they've crossed the Rubicon into professional sports, therefore they can't come back.
2: Yes, indeed. That is really insightful from Reese Davis. We talk about student athletes sometimes, less so now. 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
1: The student athlete line, again, for years is a term that was used to further the goal of keeping this amateur athletics when we knew it was anything but. 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
2: Mike Golic Jr., part of that brand new ESPN Radio lineup coming your way weekdays from 10 to noon Eastern. 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Still so much to be excited about on the field, but that conversation off not going away either. Tune in for college football action tonight as the LSU Tigers host the Clemson Tigers. 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Ready for this? Between Stanford and Miami. Canes debuting Darian Mensah as their new QB1, looking to get back to the national title game. Malachi Toney was a star down the stretch last season for the Canes, and he picked up right where he left off.
4: Josh Moore left, Tony right. Looking to throw Mensah, pressure. Throws, Tony's up and down for a touchdown. Touchdown, Miami, 23 yards. Flag is down, but Mensah throws his first touchdown as a Hurricane, and it holds up.
2: Opening drive, opening score, Tony hitting the Heisman after finding the end zone, but he was far from done.
4: Canes at the 2-yard line, leading 7-3. Brown to the right shoulder of Mensah. Right foot in front of his left foot. Mensah takes a high snap. Fires on a slant. Caught! Touchdown, Malachi Toney! Toney got it again. A one-man super show. And Miami leads it 13-3.
2: Okay. Did nobody watch the film from the college football playoff? I mean, it was on national television. Did nobody pay attention to it? We know this guy's good. Two touchdowns, fine. How about one more?
4: Mensah, returning to his right side, looking to throw, looking down the field. Let's it fly for Toney. Got him on the run. Here we go. He's at the 5, and he's into the end zone. For Miami, touchdown. 47 yards on the strike from Mensah to Malachi Toney. A force of nature with another touchdown.
2: That he is. 104.3 WQAM on the calls. Toney putting up a Miami single game record, 229 receiving yards and 3 touchdowns on the night. The previous record, 220 by Eddie Brown in 1984 against Boston College. That third touchdown that you heard, Toney's last of the night. How about 11 catches, 229 yards? Stanford had 226 yards total at the time. What a debut for Darian Mensah as well. 27 of 31, 412 yards and 5 touchdowns on his evening to debut as Miami takes down Stanford 45-6. Guess the Canes are a team we should be watching again in that national title picture. Coming up, more U.S. Open action in Queens. The Williams sisters team up again, and Carlos Alcaraz cruises. 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
0: Now with TSN's Kenzie Lalonde joining us on the TSN 690 Morning Show, how would you describe the Montreal Canadiens offseason in the ongoing pursuit of a 2C or the addition of another top six forward that they have yet to put hands on?
18: Yeah, I mean, we know it's not for a lack of trying, but my goodness, it's been quiet.
0: Yeah.
18: There's days where I wake up and I think, ooh, is today going to be the day maybe where there's some movement here? But I think we've heard Kent Hughes and Jeff Gordon stress that, they're trying, they're calling, they're seeing what's out there. And we've kind of learned at this point some of their strategies, whether it's going after guys nearing RFAs to bring them into the fold. As a Montreal Canadian, we saw them do that with Dobson, Newhook, even Doc back in the day. So, there's times I'm wondering if it's guys that aren't even on our radar they're looking to acquire. So they work in mysterious ways, it seems. But I figured at this point, maybe we would have had that bigger deal that Kent Hughes really wants to try and find a way to make possible this season. But like they kind of said, we know it's going to happen. It's just a matter of when. So maybe it will be as late as November when opponents figure out where they're at in the season and is this a year they're going to go for it, or are they willing to trade off some of their assets?
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2: Battled to the end, came up short.
0: And there it is. It's over. Chan and Joint find a way to take the tiebreak 10-7. And the scoreboard says they're the winners, but I'm not really sure the scoreboard matters that much to these people here tonight in this stadium.
2: ESPN2, and no, it did not. Venus and Serena playing together for the first time since 2022. The sisters blowing a 5-0 lead in the 10-point tiebreak in the third set. Only the second major doubles match where they played a deciding set tiebreak. First time was the French Open in 2009. Serena back on the court after a long layoff. Venus just keeps on playing at 46 years old. Carlos Alcaraz also returning at the U.S. Open. He's back after a four-month absence dealing with a wrist injury. Looked pretty healthy on Friday.
7: And the ace does it. So Alcaraz is through. 6-3. First tournament in almost 5 months. But that takes his streak in majors to 17 consecutive wins. That goes back to winning the Open here last year.
2: ESPN on the call. Straight sets for Alcaraz advancing to the round of 16. His 17th consecutive Grand Slam win. His 10th U.S. Open victory in a row. Trying to defend his U.S. Open title. American Tommy Paul on deck in the round of 16. Francis Tiafoe advancing to the round of 16 at the U.S. Open for the sixth time in his career with a Friday win as well. Second most by an American man at the U.S. Open since 2000. Trailing only ESPN analyst Andy Roddick. He will advance to take on Daniil Medvedev. On the women's side, top seeds Aryna Sabalenka, number 3 seed Jessica Pegula, both tested during third round play. Sabalenka finding a way.
20: Too good. And that is a solid performance from the world number 1 today on Louis Armstrong. A straight sets winner over a valiant Kamila Rakimova.
2: It was quite the effort. Sabalenka closing out a lengthy second set to secure a win. Did complain about smelling some weed while playing her match on Armstrong. Only in New York City. Sabalenka trying to become the first player to win 3 straight U.S. Open titles since Serena Williams from 2012 through 14. Jess Pegula rallying after dropping the first set to take down Leila Fernandez. Pegula lost to Sabalenka in the 2024 final and again last year in the semis. Potential matchup still alive heading in to the round of 16. SportsCenter all night here on ESPN Radio. Nick DeLucchi here with you. Let's go back over to baseball. Pair of teams pushing for the playoffs. The Astros on top of the AL West. The D-backs in the thick of the NL wildcard race. Isak Paredes with some early pop.
21: And that is lined down a left field line. Hooking. Will it stay fair? Yes, it will. Bounds around in the corner. Pena scores. Alvarez on his way to third. He'll stop there. An RBI double for Isak Paredes and a 2-0 lead for the Astros.
2: KBME 790 AM. Houston would go on to win 3-1. Yordan Alvarez, 2-for-4, scored a run, leads the American League in batting average, tied for the most homers and the most RBIs as he tries to chase the triple crown. Astros have won 5 of 6 and a chance to gain ground on the Rangers with their victory. Texas in some trouble at the Trop.
22: 2 balls, no strikes to Caminero. Runners do take their leads. There goes Mateo on the pitch. Line drive up the middle, base hit center field. Mateo around third and he will score. And Caminero's 90th run batted in has given the Rays a 7-5 lead in ninth.
2: 620 WDAE. Nick Martinez sharp again for Tampa Bay. 6 1/3, 3 earned, 4 strikeouts. The Rays have won 8 of their last 12. The White Sox and the Twins in Chicago. Colson Montgomery at it again.
23: The 0-1. Hit in the air deep to right. Another Montgomery's gone deep. 2-run homer for Colson. It's 4-0.
24: You called it. You said that the big boys like to share the moment. Vargas with his 30th. Colson Montgomery with his 30th in the same game.
2: ESPN 1000 on the call. White Sox win it by a score of 4-1. They are 3.5 games up on the Guardians for the top spot in the Central. Up next are half-hour headlines and the latest from around the NFL. 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
10: Mark Griffin from RDS. Everybody talking about the dynasty in the making here in the LA Dodgers. We all know they're stacked. Their pitching rotation is the best in baseball. But how much of a challenge do you think it's going to be for this team that has won back-to-back World Series to get out of the National League?
11: Yeah. I mean, the Dodgers obviously on paper is an all-star team. But like we saw the last couple of years, they're 2 years ago, the Padres almost took the Dodgers out of the playoffs, and obviously last year the Jays came so close to win the World Series. So it's, you know, I know the Dodgers have all kinds of money, but they're doing a lot of right things to be the best team in baseball. But at the end of the day, it plays on the field, and I think it's going to be a big challenge. Three in a row is hard. The Dodgers right now are going through their first slump of the season. I like their attitude. They're a veteran team. They're not panicking, but you'll still need to produce offensively. As long as you have, you know, the Snells and the Tarek Skubal, it's great, but you still need to produce offensively, and that might be, I think, the challenge that the Dodgers will find out in the playoffs. So by no means, I mean, it's a great team, obviously, but I don't think it's a sure thing for them to get to the World Series. It's going to be a little more struggle this year.
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12: In Baton Rouge between LSU and Clemson. And what a nightcap that will be to wrap up college football's grand return on week one Saturday. Lane's debut, Dabo always adding a little personality to the matchup. All you need to know for that one and a loaded schedule on Saturday. 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
14: Tomorrow evening on ESPN Radio. The Power Four Conference champs are guaranteed spots in the playoff, and Louisville has a 7% chance to win the ACC and the fourth highest chance to reach the ACC championship game at 18.5%. If it doesn't, though, a season-opening win against the Rebels could help Louisville get in with the ACC champion. With the exception of SMU, Louisville might not face another ranked opponent all season. Its strength of schedule is number 58 in the country. Without a statement win or an ACC title, Louisville will be on the outside of the field. Ole Miss, though, has the number 5 schedule in the country. The Rebels could earn a top 25 non-conference win that could help give them a leg up on their competition. And that brings us to tonight.
13: Clemson at number 11, LSU.
14: If Clemson is going to rebound under Coach Dabo Swinney, going 2-0 against the SEC with wins against LSU and South Carolina is the way to do it. Last year, Clemson's loss to LSU was part of a surprising 3-loss September, but a win against Lane Kiffin's new team in the season opener would be a resounding statement for Clemson. For LSU, a win against Clemson should be more valuable this season in the committee meeting room than it was last year.
12: Yes, indeed. So good to have college football back. This game would have intrigue regardless, but throw in the backdrop of pending litigation about potential additions of Daquan Wright and Xavier Harris after they were waived by NFL teams, of course, not going to be on the rosters. We found that out late on Friday night. The SEC and lots of lawyers getting

0: involved, of course, Dabo Swinney chiming in, said they just want to stay in their lane because, of course, that is what he said. ESPN's Mel Kiper Jr. doing all the draft analysis, player evaluations. How important would Wright and Harris be to these rosters? Is all of this worth it? He says they'd certainly come in and make an impact.
1: People look at Daquan Wright and look at Xavier Harris as just backups, and they're not a big deal. I'm hearing that the last couple. They're not a big deal. These are good football players. You know, Xavier Harris was Orange Crusher last year for me on the first round podcast. A big body in the interior. Daquan Wright knows this offense. Caught a lot of big, made a lot of big catches for Ole Miss last year. So to say that they're not a big deal and they can't impact LSU's team is ridiculous. It's nonsense. So it's not like these are just a bunch of guys who are just, you know, journeymen. They're not a big deal. In college football, some of these players are impactful, and they will, you know, be a key entity in certain games, big games. So, you know, to act like they're nothing, and they're why are you worrying about these guys? These guys were good college football players.
0: Okay, as for the guys who are going to be on the field on Saturday night, Lane Kiffin bringing the top-ranked transfer portal class in the country with him to Baton Rouge for this season. 48 in total onto the roster, including a Heisman hopeful quarterback in Sam Leavitt. Bussing with the boys is Taylor Luan, leaning in to that Heisman hype.
2: When this kid's at ASU, he completed 50% of his touchdowns coming from the blitz. So this guy is not afraid to act under pressure. When he had his offensive line every time it was third and six plus, it's an absolute sieve coming at him. He can extend plays. He can put dimes down the field 20, 40 yards away and keep it going. Now you're coupling him with the same personality that in Lane Kiffin, two guys that are going to get on the mic, say what they think. This is a match made in heaven, in my opinion. I think the sky is the limit for the LSU Tigers this year. I think they are going to shock some people, and Sam Leavitt's going to be hoisting the Heisman Trophy. And now you look at Lane and the talent he's brought in, especially on the offensive line and the transfer portal. You look at all those guys, and it's like he is going to be more protected. He's got weapons around him. He's got things that he can just, from an outlet standpoint, he gets under pressure. He has so much talent to dish it off. I feel a lot better about his health and the longevity of the season. That's what makes me feel so good.
0: Leavitt has over 4,600 passing yards, over 800 rushing yards, and 46 combined passing and rushing touchdowns in three college seasons, coming off an injury-shortened 2025 at Arizona State. As for the expectations for the Tigers in purple and gold, they don't give out contracts to coaches like that just to be good.
3: Ever since Lane Kiffin was hired, guys, nobody has told him no. They have given him a $50 million roster. It is actually almost comical when you go out to practice and see the amount of support staff they have. It's almost like a one-to-one ratio player to support staff member in the program right now. They have let him hire everyone he wants. They've given him every resource that he wants. And with that comes great expectation. So I don't know that people necessarily feel like he's got to win the national championship year one, but a very realistic expectation for this team is, with all the resources you have, can you go 10-2 and make the college football playoff and then let the chips fall where they may? I think that is the expectation people have here.
0: And that is ESPN Baton Rouge's Matt Mascano talking about the sky-high expectations for Lane Kiffin. On the Clemson side of this matchup, no stranger to strong opening games, Christopher Vezina expected to make his second career start at quarterback. Hard to know what to expect, but ESPN's Greg McElroy has confidence in Clemson.
4: I just think Clemson's been kind of, I guess in a way, invisible all offseason, and no one's really talked about them, but they're still talented. And they also have the one thing that I think erases a significant talent gap, that's wide receivers. And when you have two guys in TJ Moore and Bryant Wesco, you can make a case it's as good a tandem as you'll find in the entire country when both are healthy. And that's big if, because Wesco's been banged up at times. Moore has been actually hurt throughout fall camp. He's expected to be at 100%. But Clemson's been very, very quiet. They brought in some transfers. They like all three levels of their defense, and they have an offensive coordinator that's done this before, pulled off big upsets in the past. So I think Clemson would be the side I'd play, and it's in part because the confidence I have in their wide receivers.
0: Yeah, Clemson trying to shock the world, pull off a big-time upset in week one. How about that to jumpstart a season? ESPN's Dusty Dvoracek on how Clemson walks into Baton Rouge and then out with a W.
5: They need to run the football because I'm actually worried about Chris Messina. This is his first ever road start with that crowd. It will be as hostile a territory as it will be in all of college football this season for the Lane Kiffin debut. There's going to be an us against the world mentality with the fan base, with this team. And oh, by the way, this LSU defense, I think it's going to be really good. They retain Blake Baker, which was massive. They bring back Whit Weeks in the middle of that defense. They've got a really good secondary. Ty Benefield is a name to know, a Boise State transfer. And off the edge, they've got Princely Umanmielen, who's an outstanding edge rusher. If Clemson can't run the football and they put too much on the plate for Chris Messina, I think it's problematic.
0: And Clemson playing its eighth straight season opener against a power conference opponent, longest active streak in the country, trying to snap a three-game losing streak in those games, including dropping last year's opener to LSU at home. Some of the drop-off for Clemson over the last couple of years, quarterback play got the best out of Deshaun Watson back in the day, Trevor Lawrence. Since then, not so much. Turning to a young guy in Vezina, ESPN's Kirk Herbstreit thinking his play caller, Chad Morris, will be key.
6: It's not just, hey, Chad Morris has been hired. It's a personality. It's an attitude. How he carries himself, what he demands from his offense, his juice, his energy, it rubs off on the entire team. So you're going back over those last 3 years. Again, nothing against Garrett Riley. He's now the quarterback coach of Missouri. He's a great coach. Think about the things he did at TCU, helped get them into a national championship game against Georgia. And yet, I don't know if it ever fit with the personality of Dabo Swinney, but gave him 3 years. So I think that is the biggest thing. How does the quarterback from Clemson play with the Chad Morris offense? Can they run the ball? They could not run the ball over the last 2 years. They have a couple new backs that are going to get an opportunity. Offensive line that's confident. Can they run the football? If they can run the football, now you're talking about a very different approach, trying to stay in those third and two, third and four situations in that atmosphere where LSU, their fans think they're going back to a national championship. They're back thinking it's 2019 again with Lane Kiffin in town.
0: Yeah, it is a battle of the Tigers moving to the other Death Valley. Clemson LSU kickoff just after 7:30 Eastern on ABC. Bayou Bengals tough to play under the lights, 91-12 in home night games since 2006, including a 43-11 mark against power conference opponents. ESPN Radio's college campus tour powered by Bloom Energy heading to Baton Rouge for week one of college football action. LSU taking on Clemson, coverage starting at 4 p.m. Eastern. ESPN Radio college campus tour powered by Bloom Energy, brought to you by Manscaped, Monster Energy, and Sirius XM. Couple ranked teams in action on Friday. Oklahoma taking on UTEP. The offense in fine form. So are the special teams.
7: High driving punt. It's a good one. Satania toward the far sideline. No fair catch. Fields it at the 13. Turns it up. Runs midfield. Got away at the 20. Still on the 25. Bounced it outside. 30. Watch out. 40. 45. Down the side. What a block. 40. He tiptoes. Isaiah Satania. Painter. No flags on the field. Isaiah Satania. 87-yard punt return. Touchdown.
0: Toby Rowland with the call from Learfield. All three phases for number 10 Oklahoma. They wrap up a 51-0 season opening victory over UTEP. Satania, top receiver, coming back, getting it done on special teams as well. John Mateer dealt with a hand injury, hampered the production down the stretch after setting himself up as a Heisman hopeful to begin last season. 11 of 17, 225 yards, and three touchdowns on his night to open this season. Number 14, USC, playing game number two on the year, taking on Fresno State after a week zero victory. Trojans still fighting.
8: This is second and eight play, faking the handoff to Miller, winding up and throwing downfield all alone. Trent Mosley at the 40, 35 to the 30, one man to beat, steps inside and he'll beat him to the 10 to 5, and a touchdown Trent Mosley, touchdown USC. He only had one guy out there to beat him, and that guy had no chance.
0: 710 ESPN LA on the call. USC to 2-0. They win it 39-0 over Fresno State. Crowd a little bit better at the Coliseum. That was a talking point in week zero. A little bit cooler in Southern California on Friday night, but a really good start to a critical year for Lincoln Riley. Jaden Maiava, 23 of 25, uber efficient, 349 yards and three touchdowns on the night. And the defense pitching a shutout. That has been where the improvement has been needed for USC. And off to a really good start to begin the year.
9: Aaron Donald is back.
10: Good to be able to get Aaron back into the mix. It's going to be a day at a time for us, and then we'll see what that ramp-up period looks like, but we're obviously excited to be able to have him back.
11: Once you choose to come back, you're all the way back in. So everything just played out how it played out, and we're here now.
0: Yeah, on the pro side in L.A., buckle up. Rest of the NFL regular season less than a week away. Seahawks, Patriots opening things up on Wednesday. Then the Rams and Niners from Melbourne, Australia. Big story for L.A., an embarrassment of riches on their D-line. Myles Garrett and Aaron Donald rushing together. How soon will we see that? Rams head coach Sean McVay on Donald's debut timeline.
12: I think it's been really good. You know, he's so intentional about his rhythm and routine that a lot of these veteran guys, like you've heard me talk about, they've earned the right, you know, where it's truly a collaboration. Obviously, one of the best things you can do is get out there and play football in 11-on-11 settings with pads, your eye progression, taking on some of the double teams, different things like that. You know, so this week will be a big week for him in terms of how he feels. And then we'll just kind of take it a day at a time and see where he's at. If he feels good enough to go, great. If not, you know, I got a lot of confidence in the other guys that'll be ready to step up if that's the case.
0: Yeah, Donald initially retiring in March of 2024, signed with LA earlier this week. McVay also said that wide receiver Puka Nacua is making good progress as he rehabs from a core and lower back injury. Went down in a joint practice at the beginning of August against the Cowboys, returned to practice on Sunday. Some of the other week one storylines, starting quarterbacks, Falcons, the only team not to name theirs yet. General manager Ian Cunningham telling the media this week they haven't decided between Tua Tagovailoa and Michael Penix Jr. Tua not exactly wowing in his first camp with Atlanta, but former teammate Raheem Mostert thinking Tua is set up to prove people wrong.
13: He's the ultimate competitor. You know, he comes from that Polynesian background that is almost like a do or die. You know, I'm dedicating my whole entire life to this one thing. And for him, that's always been the case. You know, he's always dedicated his heart, his body, his soul to football. And you look at his family, they all do the same thing. So to be able to have a new opportunity in Atlanta, I think that he's going to rise to the occasion. And when he does, he's going to quiet a lot of naysayers out there that have doubted him, you know, these past couple years. You know, I'm a firm believer in him. I really believe that he's going to take that offense to a whole new level.
0: Yeah, fascinating to figure out what happens with the Falcons in that quarterback situation. Michael Penix or Tua Tagovailoa. Up next, volume up for our Friday Top Sound and a change at the top in the WNBA. 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
0: Opening the season with some Friday beers in the end zone. 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
8: Beers and Hansen out there, play action. Deep drop, Mateer looks deep, lets it fly near sideline. Beers has it, turns it up, 10-5, leaps, touchdown! Touchdown! He jumped over a minor!
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0: just to the left of the 400-foot marker.
1: Number three. The Cards trailing the Rockies late until Ivan Herrera flipped the script in the ninth on the Cardinals radio network.
2: The pitch is swung on and a high fly ball. Hit to deep center field. Back to the track, the wall. It's a gunner! A home run! Herrera gives the Cardinals the lead in the ninth with one out.
1: Number two. In Cleveland, game one of a doubleheader. It ain't over till it's over on WTAM 1100.
3: First ball swinging. High drive. Deep left field. There she goes. Gone. And a majestic bat flip to go with it. Brian Rocchio with his second
1: and our top sound of the night from San Diego, Luis Campusano sending everyone home in the 10th on 97.3 The Fan. First pitch.
4: Ooh.
1: In the air. Deep to left field. Oh, you better believe it. This one. Gonna go! Luis Campusano. A career night at Petco Park. He's done it behind the dish all night long. And now in the bottom of the 10th inning, a walk-off home run to beat the Yankees in 10 innings, 3-2.
5: Yeah, what a finish in San Diego. Luis Campusano delivering a victory for the Padres, and a big one as they try and remain in the NL wildcard conversation. The Guardians with that walk-off winner, grand slam by Rocchio. That was game one of their doubleheader. Game two, Travis Bezzano with a walk-off RBI single. The Guardians become the second team in the majors this season with walk-off wins in both games of a doubleheader, joining the Phillies against the Giants on April 30th. They're the fifth team to walk off both games of a doubleheader in the wildcard era since 1994, and Cleveland remaining a game ahead of the Blue Jays for the third AL wildcard spot. Big Friday news out of the WNBA. Kathy Engelbert retiring as league commissioner at the end of the calendar year will be effective as of December 31st. ESPN's Stephen A. Smith says it was time for her to go.
6: Wishing nothing but the best. She helped negotiate the latest collective bargaining agreement. Kudos to her. But as Nafisha Calder said last year, she questioned the leadership, accused it of being negligent, said they had the worst leadership in the world, and she had the support of a vast majority of the players. And then one controversy after another came up, and Kathy Engelbert appeared to be reactive as opposed to proactive in terms of warding off some of the negative hostility and momentum aimed in players' directions, which is something that they lamented. I think it's very, very wise for her to retire. I thought she was ill-equipped to handle the oncoming microscope that the WNBA, you know, had developed, and I think that they do need new leadership.
5: Yeah, a lot to sort out for the WNBA. Next commissioner will be the sixth leader of the WNBA in its 30th season. Barring a change in leadership structure, the commissioner would continue to report to NBA Commissioner Adam Silver. Engelbert insisted that this decision to leave was solely hers and that she did not feel any pressure to step down, but hard to ignore the effect that those CBA negotiations drew a ton of criticism and all that went in to a busy couple of months for Kathy Engelbert. Up next, Cy Young Showdown in Philly, San Diego walk-off, and college football returns. This is SportsCenter All Night here on ESPN Radio.
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17: It's Melnick in the afternoon here on TSN 690. I'm John Still with FC Super head coach Nick Rizzaghi. All right, let's get to him.
18: Cut back past Clemmy, trying to find a way through, and a fortunate Karanoff and Bomeo floats over Colongo and puts Super ahead by three.
17: So Loiquemi, his touch is unbelievable. Maybe it's the futsal of it all coming up through that, but, you know, he made this run the other day against Ottawa down the left side where, you know, the ball just seems glued to his feet. Knowing this guy for as long as you have and working with him for as long as you have, what does it feel like to see him get this opportunity and make it count in this first season in the CPL?
19: Very truthfully, it feels like vindication, and it feels like telling everybody I told you so. Mm-hmm. I think it feels like that for a lot of us. And, of course, I'm really happy for him to start getting the accolades that he deserves and the recognition that he deserves, because this has never been a doubt for us that he's able to do this. And I'm very comfortable to say if you put him at a higher level, let him get used to it, then he'll do the same thing. And I do believe that Quebecois guys don't always get the... They sometimes get the short end of the stick when it comes to the rest of Canada, and just from my experience, maybe it's wrong. And I'm just very happy to give these guys this chance, and that they're having this chance to show what they can really do.
16: 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These are the clips that outshone the rest on TSN 690.
17: John Still with The Athletic's Kevin Fishbane, who covers the Bears for The Athletic. One first question on the defense. How big of a loss is that knee injury to Kobe Bryant?
20: It's big. I mean, like, he was the top paid guy in free agency for the Bears. He was playing well. He was the guy that, like, every press conference, the coaches were all saying, this is exactly what we thought we were getting. We want every player to work like him, to play like him. He was going to be the leader for them in the back end. Obviously, replacing Kevin Byard, who led the league in interceptions last season and was a vocal leader. It's a big loss. And they have a couple veterans who can step in, who have some experience under the belt. But it's a big drop off. And not to mention, you got the first round pick in Dylan Cinnamon next to him. And look, Cinnamon could end up being a great player. Really, really good college player. The Bears were, you know, fortunate that he was available for them. But that kind of hurts him too, to not have that guy, that Super Bowl winning player next to him. So yeah, that was a really big loss for them, especially when it happened, because we were just coming off a few days of, you know, he had an interception one day, coaches are talking him up. And then for them to lose him before his first season Bear could even begin, that's very tough.
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21: 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Nick DeLuca here with you. Opening up September, there is college football in the air. Week one continuing with a couple games on Friday. A lot more where that came from on Saturday. Who's running out of the tunnel? Maybe they played in the NFL. That's up to the courts. The U.S. Open continues in Queens. That's also on a court, but a different one. Counting down to the start of the NFL season. That is less than a week away. But we start with some pennant races heating up down the stretch in baseball.
5: baseball. The Braves and the Phillies in Philadelphia, and a pair of Friday night starters that could be very much in the NL Cy Young conversation. Christopher Sanchez entered with a 1.68 ERA in 16 home starts this season, while Chris Sale was coming off an 11K shutout in his last start against the Dodgers, his 30th career start with double-digit strikeouts and no earned runs. Pick it up top of the second. Braves with early traffic. Ronald Acuna Jr. cashing in.
11: Now looking for a third run with a two-out base hit right here. A one in the air towards left center field, dropping and down for a base hit. Into the gap in left center field, Riley will score. RBI single by Acuna, he's two for two, and the Braves have a 3-0 lead in the second.
5: 680 the fan, Acuna RBI single, capping a three-run third inning for Atlanta, only scoring against Sanchez all day. He went six innings, three earned, five Ks. Chris Sale had an answer for everyone but Alec Boehm. He homered and doubled to put two on the board. In the eighth, Mauricio Dubon had some insurance, a two-run homer. Sale, six innings, two earned, seven strikeouts. Braves would hold on to win it 5-2. Atlanta leading the regular season series with the Phils 6-1, now 4-0 on the road this season, have won five straight road games in Philadelphia, dating back to last year, tying their longest road winning streak against the Phillies in the last 30 years. Tune in for baseball action later today. Phillies and the Braves, presented by Progressive Insurance, coverage beginning at 5:30 p.m. Eastern here on ESPN Radio and the ESPN app. In San Diego, the Padres and the Yankees needed 10 and a Padres party.
13: First pitch.
5: Ooh! In the air, deep to left field. Oh, you better believe it. This one, gonna go! Luis Camposano, a career night at Petco Park. He's done it behind the dish all night long. And now in the bottom of the 10th inning, a walk-off home run to beat the Yankees in 10 innings, 3-2.
22: 97-3,
5: the fan on the call. Campusano driving in a pair and winning it with that walk-off home run. Yankees getting a home run from Ben Rice, but it was not enough after taking the lead in the top of the 10th inning. The good news for the Yankees, though, Aaron Judge did take batting practice before the game, so a potential return on the horizon for the Yankee captain. Dodgers and Nationals in L.A., Kyle Tucker doing some damage.
23: The 0-1, Tucker with a fly ball to right. Heading on back is Cruz, and it is gone, a home run. Kyle Tucker's 12th home run of the year, and the Dodgers now lead 5-0.
5: AM 570 LA Sports. Dodgers would hold on to win it 5-3. It's another Tucker home run, the big swing in the ballgame. Dodgers lineup did not have Shohei Ohtani at the top, dealing with a knee injury, trying to find his way back onto the mound. A lot of stuff going on for Shohei. Dodgers manager Dave Roberts, is this a mental or physical break for Ohtani?
24: I think it's both. I think that, you know, with a lot of players, when they're not feeling well physically, it adds to the toll mentally and emotionally. So I think that Shohei is kind of like that, like most players. So you just kind of, we're just kind of balancing the how many days is sufficient to then be worth the time to get back versus running this play out of days off and it not being adequate. So I think that's why we're just staying in communication, and the training staff is chiming in, so we're in a good spot.
5: Yeah, it is a fascinating calculus for the Dodgers down the stretch at 84-57 now after the win over the Nats. Do you try and push Shohei to return to the mound? That rotation is so loaded. Ohtani gives you so much as a hitter. Time will tell in L.A. Red Sox and Orioles in Baltimore, better get your runs while you can.
25: The pitch is drilled down the right field line, gone at fair. It's hooking. It is out of here. Mickey gets the Red Sox on the board. They are pounding Boz early, and it's 1-0.
5: WEEI on the call. Gasper hitting his eighth home run of the season, his eighth in his last 16 games, had none through his first 34 games this season. Bench is cleared. Guess the O's aren't over the Adley Rutschman trade. Gasper home run, the only scoring in the ballgame, 1-0. Red Sox win it. They wrap up consecutive season series wins against the Orioles for the third time in the last 15 seasons.
0: Breaking news Thursday night, a Baton Rouge judge has granted an injunction to pro players seeking to return to LSU.
1: Even for a sport that we know to be ridiculous, this is as ridiculous as anything I've ever seen in this sport.
5: SportsCenter all night here on ESPN Radio, the ESPN app. Nick DeLucchi here with you. We got some good news and bad news. College football is back, but the lawsuits, yeah, they're back too. They're not going anywhere. Latest in a long line of controversies in college football. Would players who spent time in NFL camps be allowed back to college football? The courts said yes, then no. Then yes again. Then the Big Ten said, no, we won't allow it. Then the SEC said, we won't either. Then LSU said, well, we're following the courts. Then the SEC said, not unless you want a Steve Ballmer level fine and more. That's about as simply as I can break it down. But it was all leading up to decisions about whether two players, Daquan Wright and Xavier Harris, would be on LSU's roster ahead of the Saturday night season opener against Clemson. They are not. Both former Ole Miss players said Thursday they intended to join their former coach Lane Kiffin at LSU, leading to a serious staring contest, but not on the roster at the moment. Game Night's Q Myers says this is far from over.
2: All eyes are going to continue to be on this LSU program.
3: Yeah.
2: They're going to continue to watch this program, see if they do add them maybe next week. If they, you know what I mean? Like, when is enough enough?
3: Mm-hmm.
2: You know, how long is it going to be a question, will they or won't they? Right? And again, knowing that they still have those two roster spots, so they could potentially add them a little bit later, that's going to continue the conversation. Now, it might die down a little bit. And, you know, once LSU gets on the field, especially, right, and the game's being played, and you know, okay, well, these guys, there's no chance that they're coming out, and so now it's just about the action on the field. That's going to, you know, that's going to take a little bit away of the shine. But for the most part, man, I don't think this conversation is going away anytime soon.
5: Okay, not in week one against Clemson, but Andre Snellings thinks LSU is prepared to wait this thing out.
3: Clemson, you know, spoke out loudly against, you know, the contract could be breached if they played players that were former pros. Mm-hmm. The playoff committee stopped short of saying that teams that played former pros couldn't make the playoffs, but they spoke strongly against it as well. So, again, to me, it just feels like LSU is like, okay, we have this injunction in our pocket, but let's take our time a little bit and see exactly what the headwinds are we'd be facing if we were to put these players on the roster. And, you know, I thought they would do it. I really did. But the fact that they didn't, maybe there's a method to that.
5: Okay, there is no doubt that this would be something that would get a lot of traction regardless, but there is no denying that Lane Kiffin's involvement in it has made it far more interesting. ESPN's Desmond Howard thinking that Kiffin and LSU may have overplayed their hand.
13: Well, I think that Lane never imagined that this would go this far. I think it was a huge miscalculation on his part. I think Lane said, well, you know what, it'll be us, LSU against the NCAA. The NCAA, they're everybody's punching bag, right? No one likes NCAA. I think that's what he figured would happen in this situation. But then when Greg Sankey and the SEC said, hold up, pump your brakes. We're not doing this. We don't want to be a part of bringing NFL players to college football. Then I thought Lane had gone out too far. You couldn't step back, and now it became just a standoff between Lane, LSU, Greg Sankey, and the SEC.
5: Okay, you can't bring pros back to college, but aren't the college players already pros? College Game Day's Reese Davis says yes.
22: I noticed that in some of the SEC's filings today, they talked about how there was a bright line drawn between college sports and professional sports. No, there isn't. There is no line. I mean, when you have quarterbacks making well into seven figures, point guards making well into seven figures, they're professionals. So then it comes down to me, how are you going to set the parameters of your roster? What right does a conference have to set those? They're not being brought to campus for their prowess in differential equations. They're being brought to a campus for their prowess in the defensive secondary or under center. So they're professional athletes. So what is it that you want to do? What are the roster constraints? Is it that you can't declare for the NFL or NBA? Is it that you can't be of a certain age? Is it that you can only have so many years? Whatever it is, we need to focus on the roster thing and stop this ridiculous thing about they've crossed the Rubicon into professional sports, therefore they can't come back.
5: Yes, indeed. That is really insightful from Reese Davis. We talk about student athletes sometimes, less so now. ESPN Radio's Mike Golic Jr. says it's only used when somebody wants something.
4: The student athlete line, again, for years is a term that was used to further the goal of keeping this amateur athletics when we knew it was anything but. 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
5: Mike Golic Jr., part of that brand new ESPN Radio lineup coming your way weekdays from 10 to noon Eastern. That is every Monday through Friday here on ESPN Radio and the ESPN app. The Golics, yeah, how about that to start your college football season? Still so much to be excited about on the field, but that conversation off not going away either. Tune in for college football action tonight as the LSU Tigers host the Clemson Tigers, coverage beginning at 7 p.m. Eastern on ESPN Radio and the ESPN app. Had a couple of ranked teams opening up on Friday night classic ACC matchup. Ready for this? Between Stanford and Miami. Canes debuting Darian Mensah as their new QB1, looking to get back to the national title game. Malachi Toney was a star down the stretch last season for the Canes, and he picked up right where he left off.
6: Josh Moore left, Toney right. Looking to throw, Mensah, pressure, throws, Toney's open, got it for a touchdown. Touchdown, Miami, 23 yards. Flag is down, but Mensah throws his first touchdown as a Hurricane, and it holds up.
5: Opening drive, opening score, Toney hitting the Heisman after finding the end zone, but he was far from done.
6: Canes at the 2-yard line, leading 7-3. Brown to the right shoulder of Mensah. Right foot in front of his left foot. Mensah takes a high snap. Fires on a slant. Caught! Touchdown, Malachi Toney! Toney got it again. A one-man super show. And Miami leads it 13-3.
5: Okay. Did nobody watch the film from the college football playoff? I mean, it was on national television. Did nobody pay attention to it? We know this guy's good. Two touchdowns, fine. How about one more?
6: Mensah, Toney to his right side, looking to throw, looking down the field. Let's it fly for Toney. Got him on the run. Here we go. He's at the 5, and he's into the end zone. For Miami, touchdown. 47 yards on the strike from Mensah to Malachi Toney. A force of nature with another touchdown.
5: That he is. 104.3 WQAM on the calls. Toney putting up a Miami single game record, 229 receiving yards and 3 touchdowns on the night. The previous record, 220 by Eddie Brown in 1984 against Boston College. That third touchdown that you heard, Toney's last of the night. How about 11 catches, 229 yards? Stanford had 226 yards total at the time. What a debut for Darian Mensah as well. 27 of 31, 412 yards and 5 touchdowns on his evening to debut as Miami takes down Stanford 45-6. Guess the Canes are a team we should be watching again in that national title picture. Coming up, more U.S. Open action in Queens. The Williams sisters team up again, and Carlos Alcaraz cruises. This is SportsCenter All Night here on ESPN Radio.
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17: John Still with The Athletic's John Machado, who covers the Dallas Cowboys. I'm not going to ask you how the Cowboys are worth $15.5 billion. Just the way that this was all done on the fly, this total rebuild of the defense, punctuated by drafting Caleb Downs at 10th overall, and just how much everyone seemed to love that pick.
34: I mean, you got to have a little bit of luck. And I think Caleb Downs slipping in the draft could be one of those moves where you look back on and it's really not tough for me to find a comp. It could be Micah Parsons. And to have a Swiss Army knife defensive back who can play nickel corner, can drop back and play deep safety, can help you in the run, you know, that. And then Quinnen Williams, and, you know, they were able to draft Malachi Lawrence with their other first-round pick and trade for Rashawn Gary. And so we asked him about last year's defense being the worst in the NFL and probably the worst in franchise history. And there's just a lot of key pieces that are kind of like, I had nothing to do with that. You know, I wasn't even here. I don't know why I'm being asked about this. So, but they hear about it and that chip is on their shoulder for sure. And so the offense is no question it should be one of the best in the league, if not the best. And then now if you have a defense that should just, if it's just solid, if it's a top 15, top 20 defense, then this certainly should be a playoff team. And if they're a playoff team and, you know, everything hits right in January and make a deep playoff run, then heck, maybe they'd be worth more than $15 billion. They might be worth $20-25 billion.
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17: Pat Hickey has been with us in studio.
36: Everybody's excited about Michael Hage. I can tell you right now, Michael Hage is not going to be a difference maker.
17: What makes you say that?
36: He wasn't the best player at the University of Michigan last year. If they think that he's a center, they don't think he's a center, or that they drafted him as a center. Michigan moved him to the wing. There were four players on the Michigan team that had a better faceoff percentage. His faceoff percentage is around 43%. Put that in comparison, Jake Evans, his final year at Notre Dame, led the NCAA with a 71%.
17: Pat digging deep here.
37: Seriously.
17: They haven't given up on the possibility of him, right? The Canadians are still open to signing him.
36: Did they want to sign him? If they wanted to sign him, he'd probably be here.
37: They wanted him to go to Laval.
36: Did they?
17: Okay, well, you're hinting at knowing something.
36: I mean, the thing is, if he had gone to Laval, he's probably making more money at Michigan than he would have at Laval.
17: Yeah.
36: So we'll see what happens.
17: Okay.
36: We'll see what happens. I think the Russian that they drafted in the second or third round is going to be more of a possibility.
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5: battled to the end, came up short.
0: And there it is. It's over. Chad and Joint find a way to take the tiebreak 10 points to 7. And the scoreboard says they're the winners, but you know, I'm not really sure the scoreboard matters that much to these people here tonight in this stadium.
5: ESPN2, and no, it did not. Venus and Serena playing together for the first time since 2022. The sisters blowing a 5-0 lead in the 10-point tiebreak in the third set. Only the second major doubles match where they played a deciding set tiebreak. First time was the French Open in 2009. Serena back on the court after a long layoff. Venus just keeps on playing at 46 years old. Carlos Alcaraz also returning at the U.S. Open. He's back after a four-month absence dealing with a wrist injury. Looked pretty healthy on Friday.
0: And the ace does it. So Alcaraz is through.
1: 6-3.
0: First tournament in almost 5 months. And that takes his streak in majors to 17 consecutive wins. That goes back to winning the Open here last year.
5: ESPN on the call. Straight sets for Alcaraz advancing to the round of 16. His 17th consecutive Grand Slam win. His 10th U.S. Open victory in a row. Trying to defend his U.S. Open title. American Tommy Paul on deck in the round of 16. Francis Tiafoe advancing to the round of 16 at the U.S. Open for the sixth time in his career with a Friday win as well. Second most by an American man at the U.S. Open since 2000. Trailing only ESPN analyst Andy Roddick. He will advance to take on Daniil Medvedev. On the women's side, top seeds Aryna Sabalenka, number 3 seed Jessica Pegula, both tested during third round play. Sabalenka finding a way.
2: Too good. And that is a solid performance from the world number 1 today on Louis Armstrong. A straight sets winner over a valiant Kamila Rakimova.
5: It was quite the effort. Sabalenka closing out a lengthy second set to secure a win. Did complain about smelling some weed while playing her match on Armstrong, only in New York City. Sabalenka trying to become the first player to win 3 straight U.S. Open titles since Serena Williams from 2012 through 14. Jess Pegula rallying after dropping the first set to take down Leila Fernandez. Pegula lost to Sabalenka in the 2024 final and again last year in the semis. Potential matchup still alive heading in to the round of 16. SportsCenter all night here on ESPN Radio. Nick DeLucchi here with you. Let's go back over to baseball. Pair of teams pushing for the playoffs. The Astros on top of the AL West. The D-backs in the thick of the NL wildcard race. Isak Paredes with some early pop.
3: And that is lined down a left field line. Hooking. Will it stay fair? Yes, it will. Bounds around in the corner. Pena scores. Alvarez on his way to third. He'll stop there. An RBI double for Isak Paredes and a 2-0 lead for the Astros.
5: KBME 790 AM. Houston would go on to win 3-1. Yordan Alvarez, 2-for-4, scored a run, leads the American League in batting average, tied for the most homers and the most RBIs as he tries to chase the triple crown. Astros have won 5 of 6 and a chance to gain ground on the Rangers with their victory. Texas in some trouble at the Trop.
11: 2 balls, no strikes to Caminero. Runners do take their leads. There goes Mateo on the pitch. Line drive up the middle, base hit center field. Mateo around third and he will score. And Caminero's 90th run batted in has given the Rays a 7-5 lead in ninth.
5: 620 WDAE. Nick Martinez sharp again for Tampa Bay. 6 1/3, 3 earned, 4 strikeouts. The Rays have won 8 of their last 12. The White Sox and the Twins in Chicago. Colson Montgomery at it again.
12: The 0-1.
13: Hit in the air deep to right. Another Montgomery's gone deep. 2-run homer for Colson. It's 4-0.
16: You called it. You said that the big boys like to share the moment. Vargas with his 30th
1: Colson Montgomery with his 30th in the same game.
5: ESPN 1000 on the call. White Sox win it by a score of 4-1. They are 3.5 games up on the Guardians for the top spot in the Central. Up next are half-hour headlines and the latest from around the NFL. 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
9: I mean, he's been in two Super Bowls, won one of them, and he's played great, got great numbers in those two. So I think that's the case for him is, hey, this guy's underappreciated. In the biggest moments, he's gone toe-to-toe with Patrick Mahomes. Give him his due. But I do feel like the conversation around him the last few years has been mostly negative. You know, let's face it, he's had a great team around him, great offensive line. You know, they've had a good running game. He's been a part of that. And now they've had a good defense. And so you don't get the feeling as much that they're putting it on his shoulders week in, week out, even though in the Super Bowl he was able to do that. Now you get to a point where, I don't know, do you feel like they're going to do a big extension with him and lock in for a bunch more years? I kind of feel like, you know, they might have some polish before doing that. And so I do think him being in three could be disrespectful, but I sort of get it. I feel it.
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12: LSU and Clemson. And what a nightcap that will be to wrap up college football's grand return on week one Saturday, Lane's debut. Dabo always adding a little personality to the matchup. All you need to know for that one and a loaded schedule on Saturday. 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
13: Number 24, Louisville at number 9, Ole Miss.
14: Tomorrow evening on ESPN Radio, the Power Four Conference champs are guaranteed spots in the playoff, and Louisville has a 7% chance to win the ACC and the fourth highest chance to reach the ACC championship game at 18.5%. If it doesn't, though, a season-opening win against the Rebels could help Louisville get in with the ACC champion. With the exception of SMU, Louisville might not face another ranked opponent all season. Its strength of schedule is number 58 in the country. Without a statement win or an ACC title, Louisville will be on the outside of the field. Ole Miss, though, has the number 5 schedule in the country. The Rebels could earn a top 25 non-conference win that could help give them a leg up on their competition. And that brings us to tonight.
13: Clemson at number 11, LSU.
14: If Clemson is going to rebound under Coach Dabo Swinney, going 2-0 against the SEC with wins against LSU and South Carolina is the way to do it. Last year, Clemson's loss to LSU was part of a surprising 3-loss September, but a win against Lane Kiffin's new team in the season opener would be a resounding statement for Clemson. For LSU, a win against Clemson should be more valuable this season in the committee meeting room than it was last year.
12: Yes, indeed. So good to have college football back. This game would have intrigue regardless, but throwing the backdrop of pending litigation about potential additions of Daquan Wright and Xavien Harris after they were waived by NFL teams, of course, not going to be on the rosters. We found that out late on Friday night. The SEC and lots of lawyers getting involved. Of course, Dabo Swinney chiming in. Said they just want to stay in their lane because

0: Of course, that is what he said. ESPN's Mel Kiper Jr. doing all the draft analysis, player evaluations. How important would Wright and Harris be to these rosters? Is all of this worth it? He says they'd certainly come in and make an impact.
1: People look at Daquan Wright and look at Xavier Harris as just backups, and they're not a big deal. I'm hearing that the last couple. They're not a big deal. These are good football players. You know, Xavier Harris was Orange Crusher last year for me on the First Draft podcast. A big body in the interior. Daquan Wright knows this offense. Caught a lot of big, made a lot of big catches for Ole Miss last year. So to say that they're not a big deal and they can't impact LSU's team is ridiculous. It's nonsense. So it's not like these are just a bunch of guys who are just, you know, journeymen. They're not a big deal. In college football, some of these players are impactful, and they will, you know, be a key entity in certain games, big games. So, to act like they're nothing, and they're why are you worrying about these guys? These guys were good college football players.
0: Okay, as for the guys who are going to be on the field on Saturday night, Lane Kiffin bringing the top-ranked transfer portal class in the country with him to Baton Rouge for this season. 48 in total onto the roster, including a Heisman hopeful quarterback in Sam Leavitt. Bussing with the boys is Taylor Lewan, leaning in to that Heisman hype.
2: When this kid's at ASU, he completed 50% of his touchdowns coming from the blitz. So this guy is not afraid to act under pressure. When he had his offensive line every time it was third and six plus, it's an absolute sieve coming at him. He can extend plays. He can put dimes down the field 20, 40 yards away and keep it going. Now you're coupling him with the same personality that in Lane Kiffin, two guys that are going to get on the mic, say what they think. This is a match made in heaven, in my opinion. I think the sky is the limit for the LSU Tigers this year. I think they are going to shock some people, and Sam Leavitt's going to be hoisting the Heisman Trophy. And now you look at Lane and the talent he's brought in, especially on the offensive line and the transfer portal. You look at all those guys, and it's like he is going to be more protected. He's got weapons around him. He's got things that he can just, from an outlet standpoint, he gets under pressure. He has so much talent to dish it off. I feel a lot better about his health and the longevity of the season. That's what makes me feel so good.
0: Leavitt has over 4,600 passing yards, over 800 rushing yards, and 46 combined passing and rushing touchdowns in three college seasons, coming off an injury-shortened 2025 at Arizona State. As for the expectations for the Tigers in purple and gold, they don't give out contracts to coaches like that just to be good.
3: Ever since Lane Kiffin was hired, guys, nobody has told him no. They have given him a $50 million roster. It is actually almost comical when you go out to practice and see the amount of support staff they have. It's almost like a one-to-one ratio player to support staff member in the program right now. They have let him hire everyone he wants. They've given him every resource that he wants. And with that comes great expectation. So I don't know that people necessarily feel like he's got to win the national championship year one, but a very realistic expectation for this team is, with all the resources you have, can you go 10-2 and make the college football playoff and then let the chips fall where they may? I think that is the expectation people have here.
0: And that is ESPN Baton Rouge's Matt Mascano talking about the sky-high expectations for Lane Kiffin. On the Clemson side of this matchup, no stranger to strong opening games, Christopher Vezina expected to make his second career start at quarterback. Hard to know what to expect, but ESPN's Greg McElroy has confidence in Clemson.
4: I just think Clemson's been kind of, I guess in a way, invisible all offseason, and no one's really talked about them, but they're still talented. And they also have the one thing that I think erases a significant talent gap, that's wide receivers. And when you have two guys in TJ Moore and Bryant Wesco, and you can make a case it's as good a tandem as you'll find in the entire country when both are healthy, and that's big if, because Wesco's been banged up at times. Moore has been actually hurt throughout fall camp. He's expected to be at 100%, but Clemson's been very, very quiet. They've brought in some transfers. They like all three levels of their defense, and they have an offensive coordinator that's done this before, pulled off big upsets in the past. So I think Clemson would be the side I'd play, and it's in part because the confidence I have in their wide receivers.
0: Yeah, Clemson trying to shock the world, pull off a big-time upset in week one. How about that to jumpstart a season? ESPN's Dusty Dvoracek on how Clemson walks into Baton Rouge and then out with a W.
5: They need to run the football because I'm actually worried about Chris Vezina. This is his first ever road start with that crowd. It will be as hostile a territory as it will be and all of college football this season for the Lane Kiffin debut. They're going to have, it's going to be an us against the world mentality with the fan base, with this team. And oh, by the way, this LSU defense, I think it's going to be really good. They retain Blake Baker, which was massive. They bring back Whit Weeks in the middle of that defense. They've got a really good secondary. Ty Benefield is a name to know, a Boise State transfer. And off the edge, they've got Princely Umanmielen, who's an outstanding edge rusher. If Clemson can't run the football and they put too much on the plate for Chris Mazzina, I think it's problematic.
0: And Clemson playing its eighth straight season opener against a power conference opponent, longest active streak in the country, trying to snap a three-game losing streak in those games, including dropping last year's opener to LSU at home. Some of the drop-off for Clemson over the last couple of years, quarterback play got the best out of Deshaun Watson back in the day, Trevor Lawrence. Since then, not so much. Turning to a young guy in Vezina, ESPN's Kirk Herbstreit thinking his play caller, Chad Morris, will be key.
6: It's not just, hey, Chad Morris has been hired. It's a personality. It's an attitude. How he carries himself, how he what he demands from his offense, his juice, his energy, it rubs off on the entire team. So you're going back over those last 3 years. Again, nothing against Garrett Riley. He's now the quarterback coach of Missouri. He's a great coach. Think about the things he did at TCU, helped get them into a national championship game against Georgia. And yet, I don't know if it ever fit with the personality of Dabo Swinney, but gave him 3 years. So I think that is the biggest thing. How does the quarterback from Clemson play with the Chad Morris offense? Can they run the ball? They could not run the ball over the last 2 years. They have a couple new backs that are going to get an opportunity. Offensive line that's confident. Can they run the football? If they can run the football, now you're talking about a very different approach, trying to stay in those third and two, third and four situations in that atmosphere where LSU, their fans think they're going back to a national championship. They're back thinking it's 2019 again with Lane Kiffin in town.
0: Yeah, it is a battle of the Tigers moving to the other Death Valley. Clemson LSU kickoff just after 7:30 Eastern on ABC. Bayou Bengals tough to play under the lights, 91-12 in home night games since 2006, including a 43-11 mark against power conference opponents. ESPN Radio's college campus tour powered by Bloom Energy heading to Baton Rouge for week one of college football action. LSU taking on Clemson, coverage starting at 4 p.m. Eastern. ESPN Radio college campus tour powered by Bloom Energy, brought to you by Manscaped, Monster Energy, and Sirius XM. Couple ranked teams in action on Friday. Oklahoma taking on UTEP. The offense in fine form. So are the special teams.
7: High driving punt. It's a good one. Satania toward the far sideline. No fair catch. Fields it at the 13. Turns it up. Runs midfield. Got away at the 20. Still on the 25. Bounced it outside. 30. Watch out. 40. 45. Down the sidelines. What a block. 40. He tiptoes. Isaiah Satania. Painter. No flags on the field. Isaiah Satania. 87-yard punt return. Touchdown.
0: Toby Rowland with the call from Learfield. All three phases for number 10 Oklahoma. They wrap up a 51-0 season opening victory over UTEP. Satania, top receiver, coming back, getting it done on special teams as well. John Mateer dealt with a hand injury, hampered the production down the stretch after setting himself up as a Heisman hopeful to begin last season. 11 of 17, 225 yards and three touchdowns on his night to open this season. Number 14 USC playing game number two on the year, taking on Fresno State after a week zero victory. Trojans still fighting.
7: This is second and eight play, faking the handoff to Miller, winding up and throwing downfield all alone. Trent Mosley at the 40, 35 to the 30. One man to beat, steps inside, and he'll beat him to the 10, to the 5, and a touchdown, Trent Mosley. Touchdown, USC. He only had one guy out there to beat him, and that guy had no chance.
0: 710 ESPN LA on the call. USC to 2-0. They win it 39-0 over Fresno State. Crowd a little bit better at the Coliseum. That was a talking point in week zero. A little bit cooler in Southern California on Friday night. But a really good start to a critical year for Lincoln Riley. Jaden Maiava, 23-25, uber efficient, 349 yards and 3 touchdowns on the night. And the defense pitching a shutout. That has been where the improvement has been needed for USC. And off to a really good start to begin the year.
8: Aaron Donald is back.
9: Good to be able to get Aaron back into the mix. It's going to be a day at a time for us, and then we'll see what that ramp-up period looks like, but we're obviously excited to be able to have him back.
10: Once you choose to come back, you're all the way back in. So everything just played out how it played out, and we're here now.
0: Yeah, on the pro side in L.A., buckle up. Rest of the NFL regular season less than a week away. Seahawks, Patriots opening things up on Wednesday. Then the Rams and Niners from Melbourne, Australia. Big story for L.A., an embarrassment of riches on their D-line. Myles Garrett and Aaron Donald rushing together. How soon will we see that? Rams head coach Sean McVay on Donald's debut timeline.
11: I think it's been really good. You know, he's so intentional about his rhythm and routine that a lot of these veteran guys, like you've heard me talk about, they've earned the right, you know, where it's truly a collaboration. Obviously, one of the best things you can do is get out there and play football in 11-on-11 settings with pads, your eye progression, taking on some of the double teams, different things like that. You know, so this week will be a big week for him in terms of how he feels. And then we'll just kind of take it a day at a time and see where he's at. If he feels good enough to go, great. If not, you know, I got a lot of confidence in the other guys that'll be ready to step up if that's the case.
0: Yeah, Donald initially retiring in March of 2024, signed with LA earlier this week. McVay also said that wide receiver Puka Nacua is making good progress as he rehabs from a core and lower back injury. Went down in a joint practice at the beginning of August against the Cowboys, returned to practice on Sunday. Some of the other week one storylines, starting quarterbacks, Falcons, the only team not to name theirs yet. General manager Ian Cunningham telling the media this week they haven't decided between Tua Tagovailoa and Michael Penix Jr. Tua not exactly wowing in his first camp with Atlanta, but former teammate Raheem Mostert thinking Tua is set up to prove people wrong.
12: He's the ultimate competitor. You know, he comes from that Polynesian background that is almost like a do or die. You know, I'm dedicating my whole entire life to this one thing. And for him, that's always been the case. You know, he's always dedicated his heart, his body, his soul to football. And you look at his family, they all do the same thing. So to be able to have a new opportunity in Atlanta, I think that he's going to rise to the occasion. And when he does, he's going to quiet a lot of naysayers out there that have doubted him, you know, these past couple years. You know, I'm a firm believer in him. I really believe that he's going to take that offense to a whole new level.
0: Yeah, fascinating to figure out what happens with the Falcons in that quarterback situation. Michael Penix or Tua Tagovailoa. Up next, volume up for our Friday Top Sound and a change at the top in the WNBA. 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
26: It doesn't get any better than this brand new book by Jeff Rimmer. You know, Montreal Canadiens fans are salivating at the prospect of Marchenko maybe being traded here at some point. Do you see him being dealt? By it feels like there's kind of a mutiny that's developed in Columbus, even though Werenski has said he wants to stay.
27: As far as Marchenko is concerned, I love the guy. He is just a delight. Here's a guy that could barely speak. How many Russians are looking? And this is not any disrespect, but they feel comfortable having an interpreter, do not want to speak in English. Yet here was Marchenko doing the best that he could possibly do. Always had a smile on his face. And he is one tremendous player. If it ever comes to pass, I'm telling you, he's a gem. And he would be a gem for the Canadians. His agent has kind of been throwing around some ideas that he may not re-sign here after this season and might be forced to be traded. It all depends on what happens with the Blue Jackets on the ice. As far as Werenski, if I can get back to Zach, all he wants to do is win. After winning the Norris Trophy here at the end of the season, he made it very, very clear he wants to win in Columbus. But if things don't turn around this season, this is an important year for the Blue Jackets, I could see him asking to be traded at that point.
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0: Down. Start with week one of college football. Oklahoma opening the season with some Friday beers in the end zone. Toby Rowland with the call from Learfield.
7: Beers and Hansen out there. Play action. Deep drop. Mateer looks deep. Lets it fly near sideline. Beers has it. Turns it up. 10-5. Leaps. Oh. Touchdown. Touchdown. He jumped over a minor.
24: Number four.
0: Over to baseball in South Florida. 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
30: Here's a high fly ball, deep center. Crow Armstrong back at the track, near the wall. He leaps and makes the catch. What a play by Pete Crow Armstrong. Robbing Hernandez in deep center, just to the left of the 400-foot marker.
24: Number three.
0: The Cards trailing the Rockies late until Ivan Herrera flipped the script in the ninth on the Cardinals Radio Network.
30: The pitch is swung on and a high fly ball hit to deep center field. Back to the track, the wall. It's a gunner! A home run! Herrera gives the Cardinals the lead in the ninth with one out.
24: Number two.
0: In Cleveland, game one of a doubleheader. It ain't over till it's over on WTAM 1100.
30: First ball swinging. High drive. Deep left field. There she goes. Gone. And a majestic bat flip to go with it. Brian Rocchio with his second walk-off home run of the year.
24: Number one.
0: And our top sound of the night from San Diego, Luis Campusano sending everyone home in the 10th on 97.3 The Fan. First pitch.
30: Ooh.
0: In the air.
30: Deep to left field. Oh, you better believe it. This one. Gonna go! Luis Campusano. A career night at Petco Park. He's done it behind the dish all night long. And now in the bottom of the 10th inning, a walk-off home run to beat the Yankees in 10 innings, 3-2.
0: Yeah, what a finish in San Diego. Luis Campusano delivering a victory for the Padres, and a big one as they try and remain in the NL wildcard conversation. The Guardians with that walk-off winner, grand slam by Rocchio. That was game one of their doubleheader. Game two, Travis Bezzano with a walk-off RBI single. The Guardians become the second team in the majors this season with walk-off wins in both games of a doubleheader, joining the Phillies against the Giants on April 30th. They're the fifth team to walk off both games of a doubleheader in the wildcard era since 1994, and Cleveland remaining a game ahead of the Blue Jays for the third AL wildcard spot. Big Friday news out of the WNBA. Kathy Engelbert retiring as league commissioner at the end of the calendar year will be effective as of December 31st. ESPN's Stephen A. Smith says it was time for her to go.
1: Wishing nothing but the best. She helped negotiate the latest collective bargaining agreement. Kudos to her. But as Nafisha Calder said last year, she questioned the leadership, accused it of being negligent, said they had the worst leadership in the world, and she had the support of a vast majority of the players. And then one controversy after another came up, and Kathy Engelbert appeared to be reactive as opposed to proactive in terms of warding off some of the negative hostility and momentum aimed in players' directions, which is something that they lamented. I think it's very, very wise for her to retire. I thought she was ill-equipped to handle the oncoming microscope that the WNBA, you know, had developed. And I think that they do need new leadership.
0: Yeah, a lot to sort out for the WNBA. Next commissioner will be the sixth leader of the WNBA in its 30th season. Barring a change in leadership structure, the commissioner would continue to report to NBA Commissioner Adam Silver. Engelbert insisted that this decision to leave was solely hers and that she did not feel any pressure to step down, but hard to ignore the effect that those CBA negotiations drew a ton of criticism and all that went into a busy couple of months for Kathy Engelbert. That's a wrap for us here on SportsCenter All Night. Thanks for hanging with us. Up next, the best of ESPN Radio.
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35: Now with TSN's Kenzie Lalonde joining us on the TSN 690 Morning Show, how would you describe the Montreal Canadiens offseason in the ongoing pursuit of a 2C or the addition of another top six forward that they have yet to put hands on?
9: Yeah, I mean, we know it's not for a lack of trying, but my goodness, it's been quiet.
35: Yeah.
9: There's days where I wake up and I think, ooh, is today going to be the day maybe where there's some movement here? But I think we've heard Kent Hughes and Jeff Gordon stress that, you know, they're trying, they're calling, they're seeing what's out there. And we've kind of learned at this point some of their strategies, whether it's going after guys nearing RFAs to bring them into the fold. As a Montreal Canadian, we saw them do that with Dobson, Newhook, even Doc back in the day. So, you know, there's times I'm wondering if it's guys that aren't even on our radar they're looking to acquire. So they work in mysterious ways, it seems. But I figured at this point, maybe we would have had that bigger deal that Kent Hughes really wants to try and find a way to make possible this season. But like they kind of said, we know it's going to happen. It's just a matter of when. So maybe it will be as late as November when opponents figure out where they're at in the season and is this a year they're going to go for it, or are they willing to trade off some of their assets?
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0: No. I'll call you that.
1: Big Noons. I don't know. I don't know who called you Noons, but I liked it. Someone called him Noons, and it stuck.
15: We've done Nuno Brown, right? We've done that. That's
1: Nuno Brown?
15: Yeah, no.
16: She doesn't know Nino Brown. Smalls doesn't know Nino Brown.
15: Smalls doesn't know Nino Brown?
16: No.
1: Smalls hasn't had gumbo.
16: She's never watched the movie.
15: Oh, man. Okay.
1: What's the movie?
15: Nino Brown from, what's it called?
16: New Jack City.
15: New Jack City.
1: No. Unfamiliar.
15: New Jack City. And my brother's keeper, it's a classic. It's what we call a hood classic.
1: Small. I'll put it on the list. David, I don't know if you know this about
0: me. That means she's not watching.
1: I haven't seen like any movies ever. The guys crush me all the time, Mia, because I have not seen like any movie
17: Evan
1: ever.
17: Evan Cohen has seen that many movies. I feel like he would be the stereotypical person.
1: No, Evan
17: person
1: loves the Saturday morning movie.
0: Yeah, but Evan's like, I gotta not be able to think and just turn my brain off. It's like the, you know, hour 50 action flicks from like 96 that are all great, but like he doesn't watch anything beyond that makes him, you know,
18: he's not watching The Odyssey.
0: Mm. No,
1: The Odyssey was awesome.
16: But I guarantee Evan has watched New Jack City. Like that is a movie because Evan.
1: I'll text him and ask.
16: Evan also
17: he's probably listening. He's probably going
1: to
17: tweet at us.
1: Shout out to you, Evan. I know you're tuned in.
16: Old school stuff, like our back in my day type thing.
18: He loves the '90s. He loves the '90s a lot.
15: he's seen New Jack City. He has seen New Jack City.
16: Yeah, Smalls will walk in here and she'll be like, "Guys, you know a movie I watched yesterday? You won't believe it. Best movie ever. Just came out. Titanic."
0: Evan also one time said that he doesn't like watching movies that don't have cell phones in them.
1: Yeah.
0: Which was a crazy statement.
15: Wait, what? What?
0: He doesn't like watching movies before cell phones existed.
15: Why? Because a cell phone would just solve all the problems?
0: Something like that. Or it like takes him out of the movie that they can't just use their cell phone, which I would argue is the opposite. Like,
15: right, yeah.
0: Cell phones sometimes take you out of a movie if it's easily solved that way. That's why so many like 80s and 90s movies weren't just like, you know, a 5-minute movie.
15: Yeah, well, you know, there's the old Will Smith movie, 6 Degrees of Separation. You know, he pretends, his whole thing, he's like a scammer guy, unlike real football players like myself. He's a scammer dude, and so he pretend to be like Sidney Poitier's son, and they found out that he isn't because they went to the library and...
17: Wait, is this like a primitive Dejan Love?
15: Yeah. So this is an old school Dejan. And so he was pretending, he said he was Sidney Poitier's son, and the way that they discovered that he wasn't is they went to the library and like looked up Sidney Poitier's like biography and looked up his kids' names. There was no Google. You couldn't get, like, it's a Googleable movie. It's over in like 2 minutes. But they had to, it was a 2 hour long movie because they had to go to the library and find it out.
2: So spoiler alert, jeez.
17: And a reminder to the girls.
15: I know Smalls hasn't. It's Will Smith is in a lot of movies, Smalls. He's a well known action star. It's been in some good movies. Independence Day, Men in Black, those are some good movies.
2: I've seen Men in Black.
17: And if you fell for the Dejan Love scandal, a reminder, you could also go to your local library. Happened in this movie.
15: Yeah.
2: We are in Sports Blank here on ESPN Radio. We're presented by Progressive Insurance, and it is time to go back in time. Last year today, you know, we hear these clips from myself, Evan, Canty, of things we said a year ago on whatever date our current show is. And sometimes we cringe at what we said. Sometimes
15: terrible.
2: The predictions were super bold and they were super bad. This one from me a year ago today, I actually think holds up. I'm curious if Mia and Dennis agree. Here's me a year ago.
18: Did you just call him Dennis?
15: Yeah.
2: I did call him Dennis.
18: It's a jar.
2: Do you want to know why? I was looking at the rundown and it says David Dennis Jr. and I just looked at your name.
18: Why is everyone calling him Dennis recently?
3: Nuno did that too.
17: I call him DDS instead of DDJS.
2: You know what it is? It's because if you look down and you see it, I will Ron Burgundy it. And I just saw Dennis and not David Dennis Jr.
15: It happens. My name gets... You know,
3: Adam Schefter had to correct Nino on the phone yesterday.
2: That's right. How many times has this happened to you? Do people call you Dennis all the time?
15: All the time. And you know, I don't mind it. I don't mind when people call me Dennis. I mind when people email me Dennis because it's in writing. It's right there in the right. Like, you know, you're speaking and things happen. It's two first names. It is my burden to carry. That and not being as attractive as Jalen Hurts. These are the two things that are...
3: That's everyone's burden to carry.
2: Yeah, truly. Yeah, that's a global burden to carry. Yeah. Hold on, though. Because people call me Smalls. We call Canty Canty. So why can't I call you Dennis? It's your last name. People are referred to by their last names all the time.
15: You could. Were you referring to me by my last name?
2: I was.
3: No, you weren't.
15: Lies, and more lies.
2: I actually am offended that you weren't picking up on that. I thought we were closer than that.
15: You were saying, hey, Dennis, just going to drop a Dennis right here for the first time in all of these years we've known each other.
2: I call you David. I could call you Dennis. I could call you DDJ. I could call you D-Double. You've got D-double. All sorts of nicknames going on and government names going on. So just roll with whatever I throw out there.
15: Yeah. Okay. Gotcha. I didn't realize you had intentionally said Dennis in that one moment when you had never done it before and you were just changing it up mid-show.
2: Just like Myron Metcalf trying on a hat. I'm trying on something new, all right? Just let a girl live.
15: Okay, gotcha. All right, I understand. It was intentional. It was on purpose. There we go.
2: Well, this take I had a year ago today was intentional. It was on purpose. Here's what I had to say. Well, I'll just let you hear it. I think it speaks for itself. I don't foresee either of these teams having a bad regular season. That's not the issue for them. It's the playoffs. I don't foresee Josh Allen or Lamar Jackson taking a step back. They're both MVP caliber quarterbacks. And I think if there is a game or an outlier situation where maybe they have a misstep, we're all going to have a rational, cool head and say, well, listen, we trust both of these teams. We trust the coaches. We trust the quarterbacks. They're going to find their way. Now, when it comes to the playoffs, that's where all the questions emerge. I don't care if either one of these guys wins another MVP. I don't care what the regular season looks like. All that matters to me is that either one of these teams gets to the Super Bowl.
17: Evergreen statement. I'd go as far as to say that. Aged very well. Well done.
2: Thank you. Dennis, your thoughts?
15: Smallman, that was a good take by you. I like it. It aged really well because they have entered into this forever category, which is, yes, evergreen. They entered this forever category, which is we don't care what you do in the regular season. Like, they are in the bucket of athlete, like overall athlete across sports, where I don't care what you do in the regular season, go out there and win a championship. Like, I felt that way. Like, James Harden was in that thing for a little bit.
2: Yep.
15: Luka is kind of hovering around there.
2: The Celtics were there, right?
15: The Celtics were there. Yeah. The Jays were there. And so, like, I think you're kind of at this point where it doesn't matter what you do in the regular season. Show me what you're going to do come playoff time. If they're 500 and they make it to the playoffs, doesn't matter. Go ahead and win a Super Bowl. If they're undefeated, win all the MVPs, it won't matter till you win a Super Bowl.
17: Ravens didn't even.
15: This year or next year, the year after that.
17: Ravens didn't even make the playoffs. So yeah, I would say it aged even better than just well. It aged beautifully because this is a Ravens team that last year not only falls short of expectations, but if I had told you a year ago today, Smalls, that John Harbaugh would be the head coach of the New York Giants, what would be your reaction?
2: I would say things must have gone really bad in Baltimore.
15: Yeah.
2: Which they did. Lamar was injured. Mm-hmm. Just like with Joe Burrow and the Bengals, as he goes, they go. Same thing with Lamar. But it doesn't matter. Because with Lamar, when healthy, winning MVPs, great in the regular season, fall short in the postseason. There are these two specifically. Joe Burrow is in that mix, but to a lesser degree because he's already gotten to a Super Bowl. Now, it's been a minute, and he's put a lot of pressure on this Bengals team. So maybe we put him back in that bucket because of the way that he has shifted the expectations, at least publicly, for the Bengals. But when it comes to Lamar and Josh Allen, we know how good you are. We know how elite you are. But are you going to be a champion or not? Mm-hmm. They could even, is it winning a Super Bowl or is it just both of them getting to a Super Bowl?
17: Oh, I think it's just getting to a Super Bowl.
2: I agree.
17: That's why I'm stunned when I look at the DraftKings Sportsbook odds right now and I see the Bills and the Ravens tied for the second best odds to win the Super Bowl behind only the LA Rams at plus 1,000. Stuns me. We have been fooled so many times before, DDJ. There, I said it right that time.
15: There you go.
17: Why do we continue to put out there into the ether like, oh yeah, no, the Bills and the Ravens, really good chance they're going to make the Super Bowl. They keep letting us down.
15: Well, because they have the two best players in the league.
17: But it's a team sport.
15: I mean, it is, but like there is a, we have seen these guys.
17: And they both have new head coaches, by the way.
15: But we've seen these guys sort of carry teams when they've had worse rosters and they have worse offense. And it's just like there's a belief. Because also the sports books, let's face it, some of that is about a star-driven situation. Like that's why the Lakers always are better odds than they probably should have and things like that. Like, that's a big part of it, too. But I think to the original question of is the Super Bowl or winning the championship, I think it is a two-pronged level of success here. I think one is finally getting past Patrick Mahomes. Like, that's like a mini Super Bowl. Then you get to the Super Bowl, but once you're there, yes, there's going to be expectation. Yeah, you better go ahead and win that thing. Now, there is some wiggle room, I think, if you get to that Super Bowl and you have the game of your life and the rest of the team lets you down, then they may be something that lets them off the hook. But for me, it's both of these guys. Somebody's got to win a championship. And it is a race between these two dudes who are 1A and 1B, or I guess 2A and 2B behind Mahomes for this generation. Whoever gets to this thing first, and then whoever gets more of these will be definitively ahead of the other guy, and that is massively important. We're talking about this crop, this generation of great quarterbacks.
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32: So just going over to the potential number one overall picks here, I think it's down to two names for everybody. It's Jahmyr Gibbs and it's Bijan Robinson.
3: Mm.
32: I feel like you can't go wrong either way, Andy, but are you leaning in any sort of direction here?
33: I think you're right. Jahmyr Gibbs, Bijan Robinson. I'm going to say, to me, Jahmyr Gibbs has pulled ahead only because of the surrounding pieces with Robinson. And you look at that quarterback situation in Atlanta. Michael Penix Jr. injured. We know Tua's banged up and his career could end at any second. Okay, so Bijan Robinson's a stud, fantastic. But aren't teams, guys, like just going to say, okay, well, we'll stack the box and make Robinson beat us. And then some days he might, and his numbers will still be good. But are they going to be number one overall good?
3: Mm-hmm.
33: The receiver options aren't great. 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You can't stack the box against Jahmyr Gibbs. 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
0: L, Michael, and Clay. What an amazing opportunity to talk about the game I love, and with a fan base that, you know, they're familiar with the NFL, but now we get to bring it to Australia for the first game ever. I've never been to Australia. I've always wanted to go. So to go for like an NFL game, the first game, and see the fan base, like over 100,000 people in this stadium, I'm pumped. I couldn't be more excited.
10: NFL is certainly reaching new heights in traveling to different spots. Now, my son Mike, when he was at Notre Dame, traveled to Dublin, Ireland to play. I went to London a couple of times. I know you went to London. This is a lot further. From a player's perspective, how do you kind of see this going?
0: That's a great question, and honestly, a lot of people are talking X's and O's, divisional game, two teams that are two of the best teams in the NFL, NFC West, best conference last year, all those different things. Week one can be sort of a liar in the NFL scheme of things. Like, you know, it takes several weeks to get into the NFL season. These are both, California teams. I'm really diving deep into, like, I'm trying to figure out how each team's traveling. I know it's going to be in the news. What I've heard recently is they are different philosophies, but I'm not going to state anything yet as I dive in. There's a lot of people that I worked with in the sports science realm, and I've been asking them questions like, hey, if you were going to do this trip with your team from the West Coast, this is the time of the game. In a perfect world, how would you do it? Why would you do it this way? And the overwhelming answer has been the team that gets there like 7 to 8 days earlier fully acclimates to it and lets their bodies hydrate, take away the pressurization of the plane, as opposed to a team that potentially goes out only a few days earlier. Your body hasn't adapted, so you're playing before it really adapts. You're like tricking your body. The issue there becomes hydration in the second half of the game and that explosiveness. So these are the kind of things I'm geeking out, because I believe that it will be a factor in this game because they're two well-coached, talented teams. I think that could be the X factor in the game.
5: Incredible stuff, and you're right. With something like this that's such an outlier in terms of preparation, I think that's going to be massive to keep tabs of. As is one of the players on the field for this game, I want to tap back into the former quarterback in you. Myles Garrett is one of the biggest stars in this match. Up the most talked about offseason move, coming over to a Rams defense that was already very good last year. As a quarterback, as an offense, how much does a guy like that change the way you're game planning all week in the lead up to facing him?
0: I mean, you're taking your protections to him. I mean, when you play against guys like that, you're sliding your protections to him, you're double teaming him, you're chipping him. You're trying to not let him be a game wrecker, right? So your focus is on him, but I mean, with Myles Garrett out there, one of the best to ever do it, he's going to be a factor. And as a quarterback, you know, he ultimately adds pressure, he's stepping up in the pocket, getting hits. Then they add these new two defensive backs, you know, McDuffie and Watson from the Kansas City Chiefs. Well, hey, if you get sped up and, you're throwing the ball, I mean, you got guys back there that can make plays. So this defense is enhanced. They're ready to roll. So I think the Los Angeles Rams going into this season are a very complete team.
10: Got to be tough on the old lineman after the calls are made, knowing if you're singled up on Myles Garrett and or Aaron Donald, what that does to you mentally. Hey, Nick, let's go around the league a little bit. Fernando Mendoza, the number one overall pick for the Raiders, but obviously Kirk Cousins is there as well. What is your overall thought on starting a rookie quarterback as opposed to letting them sit?
0: I think you just look at the track record at the teams that have done it the best, or the team that has really done it the best being the Green Bay Packers through the years. Obviously, they had guys that were in the system, you know, Brett Favre, Aaron Rodgers, and now it's Jordan Love, right? This is different. Kirk Cousins is coming in with someone he's familiar with, but on a different team being the Raiders. I'm big in just letting the rookie sit for and learning from Kirk, watching the game, getting to experience game day, the weekly prep. It's very different than college. I know winning a national championship at Indiana, winning the Heisman Trophy, playing at a high level, being with Coach Cignetti, who demands a lot, is going to be so valuable to him and his transition to the NFL. It already has been. But if I was the coach, I know the fans want to see him play. I get it. But for his longevity and his development, I think it's super valuable to let a veteran and Kirk Cousins go run this offense, prepare for these games, and allow Fernando to sit on the sidelines and watch him do that, and watch how, you know, the big thing in the NFL is series to series, you're making changes. College, it's like quarter to quarter, half to half, whatever it may be. It's a little bit different of a ball game. So I'd let him sit, watch, and then when he's ready, whether it's at the end of this season or even going into the next, then he gets the roll with it.
1: Super Bowl champion Nick Foles, kind enough to join us here on the Golics. Won that Super Bowl with the Philadelphia Eagles, two stints with that organization. So you know plenty about the expectations in that city. And they feel sky high as ever for Jalen Hurts, who, despite winning a Super Bowl, being a guy that's been a big-time producer in big-time games, still seems doubted in a lot of ways. Sean Mannion takes over with the offense. What are you most intrigued to see with his development heading into this season?
0: Listen, ultimately, Jalen Hurts is a winner, right? He wins. He finds a way to win. He's not ever going to, you know, he's not always going to win the stat sheet, right? But I'd rather have a quarterback that knows how to win games and wins at a high level than one that's throwing for constantly 300 yards and three touchdowns and we're losing every game. Jalen knows how to win, so that's first and foremost. Like I've said it multiple times, he's going to go down as the greatest quarterback to play in an Eagles uniform. You know, he's shown his leadership skills, obviously adversity last year. I think the biggest thing going into the season, I mean, the story of Sean Mannion, Chris Cooper, Jeff Stoutland's no longer there. How will the O-line be? Sean Mannion, first-time play caller. I was with Sean in St. Louis. I know his football IQ is out the roof. He knows the game. But the thing I'm looking at Sean is, what is his art of calling plays? It's an art. It's a feel. You have to know how to set up plays, when to run, you know, a screen, what run plays you're going to run, what are you going to do play action off these run looks, off these wide zones, the bootlegs, the nakeds. Can you call them at the right time? And then obviously game time situation, third down, fourth down, red zone, tight zone. So the biggest question mark for me is, like, how does that work as we get the season going? Because this will be the first time in a regular season Sean's calling plays. So I'm looking closely to that. And then, obviously, how Jalen Hurts meshes with this new system that will be a wide, you know, outside zone, play action, bootleg type of offense. But, listen, the guy's a winner. He's played in a ton of offenses. He, like it or not, he has a ton of knowledge because of that. You want to have the same coordinator throughout your career. It never happens if you have success. But he knows a lot about football, and I expect a better year this year from that Eagles offense, and I expect Jalen Hurts to, you know, do his thing.
10: Let's finish up this last minute with your job now in Australia here with the studio. You have L. Duncan hosting. You're with Clay Matthews and Michael Irvin, so I don't know how you're going to get a word in edgewise, quite honestly, with Michael Irvin. How has the warm-up to this been in the discussions of this group?
0: I mean, honestly, outstanding. We were just together in Connecticut this week, a few days ago, and, you know, Netflix, NBC, Everwonder, the whole team that's producing this, where we had all these meetings to get Clay and I up to speed, obviously building relationships with Elle and Michael. And I'll tell you what, coming away from it, I couldn't be more grateful to be at the desk with Elle, Clay, and Michael. Right away, we built a really great relationship. We did the mock thing. Just getting a feel. It's new to Clay and I. Like, we're rookies, but we also we want to do a great job for the audience, for the fan base. Obviously, in Australia, explaining the game that we love, explaining the players' first and last names that they might not know of, but they're excited to learn more about. So I'm always intrigued when I get to learn something I don't necessarily know. And this is a world that I haven't really lived in, but I'm grateful for the people that I was just working with this week, that everyone was on par, everyone was on the same page. Elle is our point guard. She wants to put us in the best position ever. You know what? I'm not a huge Dallas Cowboy fan by any means, but I'll tell you what. I had a blast with Michael Irvin, and we're going to have a lot of fun talking ball, I'll tell you that.
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6: Mark Griffin from RDS. Everybody talking about the dynasty in the making here in the LA Dodgers. We all know they're stacked. Their pitching rotation is the best in baseball. But how much of a challenge do you think it's going to be for this team that has won back-to-back World Series to get out of the National League?
7: Yeah. I mean, the Dodgers obviously on paper is an all-star team. But like we saw the last couple of years, they're 2 years ago, the Padres almost took the Dodgers out of the playoffs, and obviously last year the Jays came so close to win the World Series. So it's, you know, I know the Dodgers have all kinds of money, but they're doing a lot of right things to be the best team in baseball. But at the end of the day, it plays on the field. And

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9: The last season for Arch Manning, they got some dudes on this team coming back, or guys they went out to the transfer portal and got. Cam Coleman, I think, is going to be the next great wide receiver in the National Football League. He's going to be catching passes on Arch Manning. That defense should be really, really good. But on the 40 acres, if Steve Sarkisian can't get it done to get to the playoff, he may need a mule to get out of there. They got that kind of talent. They got that kind of pressure. They have no more excuses at the 40 acres.
10: Number four.
9: It's going to be those, who's that coming down the track? Who's that coming down the track? It's the mean machine in the red and black. And it's the Georgia Bulldogs, because ain't nothing fine in the land than a drunk, obnoxious Georgia football fan whose team has not won a national championship in more than a minute. Kirby Smart has a quarterback that people should be talking more about, Gunnar Stockton. Last year, 24 touchdown passes, only 5 interceptions, 10 touchdowns rushing. Completed over 67% of his passes and seemed to get better and better and better. They're going to have a running game with him this year. But the identity for Georgia has always been about defense. That's why they don't call themselves the D-O-G-S Dogs. They call themselves Dogs, D-A-W-G-S. For the last couple of years in the playoff, those Dogs have been puppies, allowing Ole Miss to run away and hide from them in a couple of those playoff games as well. But Kirby Smart is sick and tired of hearing about other teams in the SEC that can win a national championship when he firmly believes he has the best team in that conference.
10: Number three.
9: Oh, if not now, when? If not the quack, quack attack, then who? When it comes to Oregon, they may want to have the best quarterback prospect for the National Football League when it comes to Dante Moore. And they got guys that can catch the ball on the outside. Defensively, they lost some dudes to the NFL. Dan Lanning's been pretty good at rebuilding in the portal and getting some freshmen. But the last time we saw Oregon, they got the quack beaten out of them. By say with me, HD on 1, 2, 3, those who. Hoosiers. So the last time we saw Oregon in a big game like that.
11: Oh, yeah, we seen Duck Duck Goose.
9: Exactly. At that point, remember the old Bugs Bunny cartoon? It wasn't rabbit season. It wasn't Hoosier season. It was duck season at the expense of Oregon. Well, can they rebound from that, having that in their head? The last time we saw in the playoff game, I can't wait to see that for the quack attack up in Oregon.
10: Number two.
9: Notre Dame. They may be the one team that could be undefeated going into the playoff. You look at their schedule, it is nice, and say it with me, snugly involving Notre Dame. Not a lot of tough games early. Let me rephrase that. No tough games early. Wisconsin, Rice, they should be food. Michigan State, at Purdue, who's been Purdue, at North Carolina, home versus Stanford. Then it gets cute. They're at BYU October 17th. I think they'll win that one. Navy, home versus Miami November 7th. Then number 19, SMU, November 21st, according to rankings. But they have 5 guys in the secondary. 3 of those guys will be playing on Sundays in Notre Dame. And they have a guy, C.J. Carr, quarterback, who may turn to be another terrific quarterback prospect, not named Arch Manning. And the schedule is favorable and snugly for Notre Dame, maybe to be 12-0 going into the playoff.
10: Number one.
9: It's Ohio State. On paper right now, they are the best team in the country. They have the best pound-for-pound play, in my opinion, in the country, and Jeremiah Smith, a wide receiver. NFL team's been salivating after this guy since he was a sophomore in high school. I'm not making that up. That's how terrific wide receiver that he is. But in case you missed it, Julian Sand last year completed 77% of his passes as a rookie in the Ohio State system.
11: Hello.
9: Ryan Day can find some players. The one thing in Ohio State, Julian Sand has to play better against big-name opponents. Didn't look good against the Michigan defense, but they won that game. Really did not look good against the Indiana defense, and they lost the Big Ten championship game. If he can fix that in those big pressure moments, Ohio State's the preseason number one. When it's all said and done, they may be the only team left standing with the national championship.
12: Fred,

0: like this list a lot. I'll start at number five, the Texas Longhorns. For them, I do want them to be better on the road. They all Absolutely. Three of their losses a season ago came Good on call. The road. They had two other close ones yep. on the road where they actually did one. One was in overtime versus Kentucky. The other one was versus Mississippi State, I believe. But also, when it comes to the big games, and you look at the Texas Longhorns and their schedule, we talk about LSU in that September. Well, Texas, you're going to host Ohio State, the number one team in the country. You're also going on the road to play good old Rocky Top. Woo!
1: Rocky Top Tennessee.
0: You have to go play the Volunteers. Even though they're starting a freshman quarterback, it is what it is. We've been to Tennessee on numerous of occasions. We know how tough it is to be able to play in that environment. But they also have Oklahoma, Ole Miss, Missouri, LSU, and Texas A&M. So the schedule is tough for Texas. You want to make sure you're consistent very, very early so you can ride that momentum throughout the rest of the season. When you look at number four, Georgia, on your list, the Georgia Bulldogs, that is, I think two things come to mind when I look at this football team. Number one, can you be more explosive on the offensive end? Not in the run game, because they're returning all their rushers, plus one, and Gunnar Stockton is a dual-threat quarterback. Love his decision-making from a quarterback perspective, never forced the issue if it wasn't there, took the check down, or he tucked it and ran the football. But can those wide receivers and those tight ends be explosive? Zachariah Branch is no longer on this roster. He's with the Atlanta Falcons in the National Football League, turning heads and making a difference. Mm-hmm. And then defensively, can you sack the quarterback at will? When we think about a Kirby Smart defense in the Georgia Bulldogs, normally we're talking about a team that can affect the quarterback, stop the run at a very, very high level, and also sack the quarterback. Well, they stopped the run very well last season, but they didn't sack the quarterback and they didn't pressure the quarterback very well. Can they be better in that capacity, the University of Georgia? But I do like them at number four. Number three, the Oregon Ducks. This is a team I think has an opportunity to really, really win a national championship. But it's going to come down, in my opinion, to Dante Moore, their quarterback. Can he be better than he was a season ago in big games? In particular, you're talking about those two games versus Indiana. What I've seen in those two matchups, hey, you have to be better when the pocket isn't as clean and not let your mechanics fall apart. Also, I noticed in that matchup and also versus, I believe it was James Madison in the college football playoffs, when they put linebackers at the line of scrimmage, that's when Dante Moore was confused.
1: Yep.
0: Because he didn't know if those guys were coming, if they were going to bail out, and it kind of made him confused a little bit here and there. So can you be better in that capacity? They have the defense. They have the skill position players as well, too. Number two, Notre Dame. I do believe, Freddie, they have an opportunity to go undefeated. They will have the best secondary in the country this year. CJ Carr, are you willing to take a bulk of the load from an offensive perspective on your shoulders, because those two running backs, Jadarian Price, who is going to start for the Seattle Seahawks, Jeremiah Love, who's going to start for the Arizona Cardinals. Now it's going to be up to you, CJ Carr, to be able to make it happen offensively. And then number one, the Ohio State Buckeyes. Mm-hmm. It's definitely a luxury, Freddie, when you have a defensive coordinator, Matt Patricia, who used to be a head coach in the league and has won Super Bowls. You have an offensive coordinator who used to be a head coach and can call plays with the best of them. That is a luxury, but you have the best player in college football in Jeremiah Smith. And Julian saying, I do believe he's going to be better in his sophomore season. Two receivers to look out for. Brandon Ennis.
1: Oh, yeah.
0: Another one of their wide receivers. A lot of people are kind of comparing him to Jackson Smith and Jigba.
1: Mm-hmm.
0: Chris Henry Jr., the son of Chris Henry Sr. And then also a freshman running back by the name of Legend Bay. Trust me, folks.
1: Great name.
0: That defense, I do believe they're going to be good again this season. So that's the top five that you name. When it comes to two teams that you omitted from your list, the Miami Hurricanes, Darren Mensah, he may be able to take them over the top and get them to a national championship game.
1: He's getting $4 million. He better.
0: Not to lose it like they did last year to Indiana, but to actually win it. So he might be a major difference maker for them. And then for Indiana, yes, I have them in the equation.
1: Right.
0: And Kurt Cignetti does a great job of combining talent together, new talent, and getting those guys to gel and have that cohesion. I just want to see it for a second year. It's no doubt in my mind that they're going to be right there in the thick of things, though.
1: Yeah, I'll give you two teams. One, USC in playoff or bust. They better find a defense And they better make sure they win those big games, whether it's Oregon, Ohio State, when they come to their building, especially in October. And Penn State as well, they got to go east. So USC, this is now or never for them trying to make the playoff. I'll give you a sneaky team that can make the playoff and maybe finish undefeated. If BYU beats Notre Dame at home October 17th, they're not losing another game. They got UCF, Arizona State, the border war between with Utah, Baylor, Kansas, and Cincinnati. We know about Bear Bachmeyer, who's one of the best quarterbacks nobody talks about in the country. But their defense will be really good with Bodie Schoon over defensive end, Nusi Tumanapia at defensive end, and they get Cade Ulavalli, the transfer from California, the rover position, who's going to be playing on NFL Sundays. If they knock off Notre Dame, BYU will be in the playoff and maybe having a top seed advantage. That could be a very, very sneaky team, BYU, that nobody's talking about.
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3: This isn't the players' fault. It's the NCAA's fault for ruling one way in June, in March, and reversing it in June, going, oh, our bad, class of 2022, you do deserve a fifth year. Our bad. Oh, those of you who already went and declared for the NFL and maybe didn't get drafted and were on, you know, rosters as camp bodies, but you could have been still getting paid in college. We screwed up. Sorry to hear about it. And now this is where we are.
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20: It's Melnick in the afternoon here on TSN 690. I'm John Still with FC Superhead Coach Nick Rizzaghi. All right, let's get to him.
21: Cutting back past Quemmy, trying to find a way through, and a fortunate Karabakh and Bomeo floats over Colombo and puts Supra ahead by three. three.
20: So Loiquemi, his touch is unbelievable. Maybe it's the futsal of it all coming up through that, but, you know, he made this run the other day against Ottawa down the left side where, you know, he just seemed, the ball just seems glued to his feet. Knowing this guy for as long as you have and working for with him for as long as you have, what does it feel like to see him get this opportunity and make it count in this first season in the CPL?
12: Very truthfully, it feels like vindication, and it feels like telling everybody I told you so. Mm-hmm. I think it feels like that for a lot of us. And of course, I'm really happy for him to start getting the accolades that he deserves and the recognition that he deserves, because this has never been a doubt for us that he's able to do this. And I'm very comfortable to say if you put him at a higher level, let him get used to it, then he'll do the same thing. And I do believe that Quebecois guys don't always get the... they sometimes get the short end of the stick when it comes to the rest of Canada. And just from my experience, maybe it's wrong. And I'm just very happy to give these guys this chance and that they're having this chance to show what they can really do.
19: 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These are the clips that outshone the rest on TSN 690.
20: John Still with The Athletic's Kevin Fishbane, who covers the Bears for The Athletic. One first question on the defense. How big of a loss is that knee injury to Kobe Bryant?
14: It's big. I mean, look, he was the top paid guy in free agency for the Bears. He was playing well. He was the guy that, like, every press conference, the coaches were all saying, this is exactly what we thought we were getting. We want every player to work like him, to play like him. He was going to be the leader for them in the back end, obviously replacing Kevin Byard, who led the league in interceptions last season and was a vocal leader. It's a big loss. And they have a couple veterans who can step in, who have some experience under the belt. But it's a big drop off, and not to mention you got the first round pick in Dylan Cineman next to him. And look, Cineman could end up being a great player, really, really good college player. The Bears were, fortunate that he was available for them. But that kind of hurts him too, to not have that guy, that Super Bowl winning player next to him. So yeah, that was a really big loss for them, especially when it happened, because we were just coming off a few days of, he had an interception one day, coaches are talking him up. And then for them to lose him before his first season Bear could even begin, that's very tough.
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22: 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What was your reaction?
23: Yeah, I mean, it's probably as much as, from a draft pick wise, and I think it's everything but voiding Kawhi's contract, which wasn't the case in here. But yeah, I mean, it's significant. I mean, I think when you look back, I mean, if you go back 25, 26 years with the Joe Smith case with the Timberwolves, and that was basically a hidden contract where Minnesota got in trouble for the penalties are somewhat similar, 5 first round picks. There's multiple people getting year-long suspension. In the case of Lawrence Frank, their GM, he gets 6 months here, $30 million fine, which is basically, the equivalent of 4 separate circumvention charges here at $7.5 million per. It's a huge number, and it's pretty damning. I think if you go and read the report that's out by the investigators, which I did earlier this evening, it's 36 pages, and you go through it, it's pretty damning. I mean, it really is. I mean, there's not much, from what's in this report, there's not much of a fight from the Clippers here and everything like that here. But yeah, I mean, the funny part is that we talk a lot about the aspiration, which basically was the fourth one that came in at the end. It was the three other companies that were involved. And, it's one thing to, introduce a player to a potential sponsor or a sponsor and give them his contact number. But when you basically kind of carry it through, they basically took it this stage 5 or 6 in this. It's certainly another thing.
24: Bobby, in a situation like this, what has to be the final straw to make this go from, oh, there's not enough evidence, right, to actually, like, just kidding, you're all guilty?
23: Yeah, I mean, I think there's a lot of text messages in this. Certainly Jillian Zucker, who is the Clippers, president of business operations, she's been suspended for a full year. A lot of text messages with the companies that were involved. A lot of text messages, with aspiration as far as them, not just with the Intuit Dome trying to get a deal done with the Forum, which Steve Ballmer also, runs also. I think there's, as I said, there's always a paper trail to different things. You're always going to get caught, especially in this day and age. And there was, in this case, when you read the report, there was a paper trail. I think too that the interesting thing is that the three endorsement deals, non-aspiration, all happened during COVID, right? Like, how many people are writing a check for $10 million plus, in a period when basically nobody's doing business at all and everything? So,
22: Bobby, yeah, I was about to ask you, what was the biggest thing that jumped out to you in the 36-page report that you read? And you just answered that. That jumped out.
23: Yeah, that was probably the biggest thing. Certainly the number that, originally I think it was 4 for $48. I don't think Kawhi finally got all that from aspiration. That's a huge number for basically not doing anything. But yeah, I think the three separate endorsement deals during that were agreed upon. That basically, when you follow the trail of Dennis Robertson, which is Kawhi's uncle, who's been banned for 5 years. And, has put pressure on the Clippers saying, hey, we've got nothing. There's all these BS deals. And then all of a sudden there was an uptick as far as with meetings and signed deals. And a lot of this, as I said, happened during COVID, which as you guys know, there was really not much business going on. How many companies wanted to go out and spend, $10-11 million on a player when nothing was going on?
22: One. To answer your question, it's a $30 million fine. It's 5 first-round picks taken away. Steve Ballmer suspended for a year. The list goes on. Mm-hmm. Bobby Marks, NBA front office insider, explaining it all to us in layman's terms here on ESPN Radio with Samantha Rivera, me, and Fitzsimmons. So pivot to Kawhi. How do you see Kawhi's punishment? And the trade now goes through to Toronto. He goes back to where he won an NBA title with the Raptors.
23: Yeah.
22: But it's just a $700,000, hey, give it back and you're good. What do you think about that?
23: Yeah, I think the league could have pressed to try to get his contract voided, but then you've got a messy fight. But certainly the Players Association, he's got a year left on it. I think there was, certainly the PA had to agree on the punishment. They signed off on it. So that's the reason why, we saw something today. I think there's probably two ways to look at it. Yeah, I think when you read the report, it does seem somewhat light based on, him writing a check for $700,000. I think the court of public opinion probably sees him differently. We've heard a lot of the rumors that have hovered for the last 6 or 7 years, and then when it comes to kind of fruition in on paper and what was written, it's a little bit different here. I'm expecting that trade to go through with Toronto, within the next week. I'm expecting him to sign an extension here. So it's funny. At the end of the day, Kawhi is probably, I don't want to say he's the big winner because, certainly his reputation has taken a hit here, but he basically goes relatively unscathed.
24: Now, Bobby, what are you hearing around the league right now as far as whether or not the right decision was actually made here, right? Because I feel like we hear all the time about coaches and athletes, quite frankly, doing illegal stuff behind the scenes all the time. But why now? Why do they actually hit the guys?
23: I worked in the league for a long time. I think there's a difference between, I always say, like doing 35 and a 25. Usually you probably, the police officer is not going to pull you over, and that's maybe some minor things here. But I think when you get caught, when you basically blow through the speed limit and you get caught speeding, I think it raised an eye, and it raised an eye a year ago, and we've been going through it. I think that from just talking with my counterparts within the league. I think there was a level of shock about the significance of the draft picks. Certainly, all five picks. One of those picks is a Pacers pick that they got in the Ivica Zubac trade. So they basically have stripped down, and they've got two left, at their disposal here. But I think the fine certainly is one thing, but I think the level of picks that were taken away was one of the things that probably caught a lot of teams off guard.
22: Go back to your front office days. How creative, if you're the Clippers, do you have to be in order to sustain having five first-round picks taken away from you from
23: they're probably going to recoup a couple. I mean, they'll probably get a couple back in when they trade him, if that deal goes through to Toronto. But the thing is, those picks aren't until probably 2031 and 2033. It's basically like the equivalent, probably not as harsh when, these colleges get the death penalty. We saw back in the day SMU, right, in the 80s with Eric Dickerson and Craig James and that group, and it took them for a while to kind of regroup. I think fortunately for them, they had the fifth pick in this year's draft in Keaton Wagler. They got Darius Garland and the James Harden trade. I mean, roster-wise, they're not depleted. They'll probably get Brandon Ingram. But, yeah, I mean, I think long-term, as you guys have seen, you build the roster through the draft, and when you don't have five first-round picks to do it, they're going to feel the effects down the road.
24: Bobby, explain to me why, like you said, there are messages on messages and pages on pages of the evidence, right, that this happened, and yet the Clippers come out with a statement saying, we're going to defend this, this isn't true.
23: Yeah.
24: Why?
23: Well, the funny thing is, I guess it's not funny for the Clippers. I mean, this is binding. I mean, this is basically, unless, I know we live in a world of everything goes to court nowadays. Unless the Clippers want to take the NBA to court, this is the punishment right now. I think that's a question for the Clippers to answer here. I think that maybe their interpretation of the rules is a little bit different than what the NBA and what the CBA is and what the investigators came out with.
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20: John Still with The Athletic's John Machado, who covers the Dallas Cowboys. I'm not going to ask you how the Cowboys are worth $15.5 billion. Just the way that this was all done on the fly, this total rebuild of the defense, punctuated by drafting Caleb Downs, a 10th overall, and just how much everyone seemed to love that pick.
25: I mean, you got to have a little bit of luck. And I think Caleb Downs slipping in the draft could be one of those moves where you look back on and it's really not tough for me to find a comp. It could be Micah Parsons. And to have a Swiss Army knife defensive back who can play nickel corner, can drop back and play deep safety, can help you in the run, that. And then Quinnen Williams, and, they were able to draft Malachi Lawrence with their other first-round pick and trade for Rashawn Gary. And so we asked him about last year's defense being the worst in the NFL and probably the worst in franchise history. And there's just a lot of key pieces that are kind of like, I had nothing to do with that. You know, I wasn't even here. I don't know why I'm being asked about this. So, but they hear about it, and that chip is on their shoulder for sure. And so the offense is no question one of, it should be one of the best in the league, if not the best. And then now if you have a defense that should just, if it's just solid, if it's a top 15, top 20 defense, then this certainly should be a playoff team. And if they're a playoff team and, you know, everything hits right in January, they make a deep playoff run, then heck, maybe they'd be worth more than $15 billion. They might be worth $20, $25.
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26: 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Nick DeLuca here with you. Opening up September, there is college football in the air. Week one continuing with a couple games on Friday. A lot more where that came from on Saturday. Who's running out of the tunnel? Maybe they played in the NFL. That's up to the courts. The U.S. Open continues in Queens. That's also on a court, but a different one. Counting down to the start of the NFL season. That is less than a week away. But we start with some pennant races heating up down the stretch in baseball. The Braves and the Phillies in Philadelphia, and a pair of Friday night starters that could be very much in the NL Cy Young conversation. Christopher Sanchez entered with a 1.68 ERA in 16 home starts this season, while Chris Sale was coming off an 11K shutout in his last start against the Dodgers, his 30th career start, with double-digit strikeouts and no earned runs. Pick it up top of the second. Braves with early traffic. Ronald Acuna Jr. cashing in.
27: Now looking for a third run with a two-out base hit right here. A one in the air towards left center field, dropping and down for a base hit. Into the gap in left center field, Riley will score. RBI single by Acuna, he's two for two, and the Braves have a 3-0 lead in the second.
26: 680, the fan, Acuna, RBI single, capping a three-run third inning for Atlanta, only scoring against Sanchez all day. He went six innings, three earned, five Ks. Chris Sale had an answer for everyone but Alec Boehm. He homered and doubled to put two on the board. In the eighth, Mauricio Dubon had some insurance, a two-run homer. Sale, six innings, two earned, seven strikeouts. Braves would hold on to win it 5-2. Atlanta leading the regular season series with the Phils 6-1, now 4-0 on the road this season, have won five straight road games in Philadelphia, dating back to last year, tying their longest road winning streak against the Phillies in the last 30 years. Tune in for baseball action later today. Phillies and the Braves, presented by Progressive Insurance, coverage beginning at 5:30 p.m. Eastern here on ESPN Radio and the ESPN app. In San Diego, the Padres and the Yankees needed 10 and a Padres party.
27: First pitch.
28: Ooh! In the air. Deep to left field. Oh, you better believe it. This one gotta go! Luis Camposano, a career night at Petco Park. He's done it behind the dish all night long. And now in the bottom of the 10th inning, a walk-off home run to beat the Yankees in 10 innings, 3-2.
2: 97.3, the fan on the call. Campusano driving in a pair and winning it with that walk-off home run. Yankees getting a home run from Ben Rice, but it was not enough after taking the lead in the top of the 10th inning. The good news for the Yankees, though, Aaron Judge did take batting practice before the game, so a potential return on the horizon for the Yankee captain. Dodgers and Nationals in L.A., Kyle Tucker doing some damage.
12: The 0-1, Tucker with a fly ball to right. Heading on back is Cruz, and it is gone, a home run. Kyle Tucker's 12th home run of the year, and the Dodgers now lead 5-0.
2: AM 570 LA Sports. Dodgers would hold on to win it 5-3. It's another Tucker home run, the big swing in the ballgame. Dodgers lineup did not have Shohei Ohtani at the top, dealing with a knee injury, trying to find his way back onto the mound. A lot of stuff going on for Shohei. Dodgers manager Dave Roberts, is this a mental or physical break for Ohtani?
13: I think it's both. I think that, you know, with a lot of players, when they're not feeling well physically, it adds to the toll mentally and emotionally. So I think that Shohei is kind of like that, like most players. So we're just kind of balancing the how many days is sufficient to then be worth the time to get back versus running this play out of days off and it not being adequate. So I think that's why we're just staying in communication and the training staff is chiming in, so we're in a good spot.
2: Yeah, it is a fascinating calculus for the Dodgers down the stretch at 84-57 now after the win over the Nats. Do you try and push Shohei to return to the mound? That rotation is so loaded. Ohtani gives you so much as a hitter. Time will tell in L.A. Red Sox and Orioles in Baltimore, better get your runs while you can.
14: The pitch is drilled down the right field line, gone at fair. It's hooking. It is out of here. Mickey gets the Red Sox on the board. They are pounding Boz early, and it's 1-0.
2: WEEI on the call. Gasper hitting his 8th home run of the season, his 8th in his last 16 games, had none through his first 34 games this season. Bench is cleared. Guess the O's aren't over the Adley Rutschman trade. Gasper home run, the only scoring in the ballgame, 1-0. Red Sox win it. They wrap up consecutive season series wins against the Orioles for the third time in the last 15 seasons.
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2: SportsCenter all night here on ESPN Radio, the ESPN app. Nick DeLucchi here with you. We got some good news and bad news. College football is back, but the lawsuits, yeah, they're back too. They're not going anywhere. Latest in a long line of controversies in college football. Would players who spent time in NFL camps be allowed back to college football? The courts said yes, then no, then yes again. Then the Big Ten said, no, we won't allow it. Then the SEC said, we won't either. Then LSU said, well, we're following the courts. Then the SEC said, not unless you want a Steve Ballmer level fine and more. That's about as simply as I can break it down. But it was all leading up to decisions about whether two players, Daquan Wright and Xavier Harris, would be on LSU's roster ahead of the Saturday night season opener against Clemson. They are not. Both former Ole Miss players said Thursday they intended to join their former coach Lane Kiffin at LSU, leading to a serious staring contest, but not on the roster at the moment. Game Night's Q Myers says this is far from over.
17: All eyes are going to continue to be on this LSU program.
18: Yeah.
17: They're going to continue to watch this program, see if they do add them maybe next week. If they, you know what I mean? Like, when is enough enough? Mm-hmm. You know, how long is it going to be a question, will they or won't they? Right? And again, knowing that they still have those two roster spots, so they could potentially add them a little bit later, that's going to continue the conversation. Now, it might die down a little bit. And, you know, once LSU gets on the field, especially, right, and the game's being played, and you know, okay, well, these guys, there's no chance that they're coming out, and so now it's just about the action on the field. That's going to, you know, that's going to take a little bit away of the shine. But for the most part, man, I don't think this conversation is going away anytime soon.
2: Okay, not in week one against Clemson, but Andre Snellings thinks LSU is prepared to wait this thing out.
3: Clemson, you know, spoke out loudly against, you know, the contract could be breached if they played players that were former pros. The playoff committee stopped short of saying that teams that played former pros couldn't make the playoffs, but they spoke strongly against it as well. So, again, to me, it just feels like LSU is like, okay, we have this injunction in our pocket, but let's take our time a little bit and see exactly what the headwinds are we'd be facing if we were to put these players on the roster. And, you know, I thought they would do it. I really did. But the fact that they didn't, maybe there's a method to that.
2: Okay, there is no doubt that this would be something that would get a lot of traction regardless, but there is no denying that Lane Kiffin's involvement in it has made it far more interesting. ESPN's Desmond Howard thinking that Kiffin and LSU may have overplayed their hand.
4: Well, I think that Lane never imagined that this would go this far. I think it was a huge miscalculation on his part. I think Lane said, well, you know what? It'll be us, LSU, against the NCAA. The NCAA, they're everybody's punching bag, right? No one likes the NCAA. I think that's what he figured would happen in this situation. But then when Greg Sankey and the SEC said, hold up, pump your brakes. We're not doing this. We don't want to be a part of bringing NFL players to college football. Then I thought Lane had gone out too far. You couldn't step back. And now it became just a standoff between Lane, LSU, Greg Sankey, and the SEC.
2: Okay, you can't bring pros back to college, but aren't the college players already pros? College game day's Reese Davis says yes.
5: I noticed that in some of the SEC's filings today, they talked about how there was a bright line drawn between college sports and professional sports. No, there isn't. There is no line. I mean, when you have quarterbacks making well into seven figures, point guards making well into seven figures, they're professionals. So then it comes down to me, how are you going to set the parameters of your roster? What right does a conference have to set those? They're not being brought to campus for their prowess in differential equations. They're being brought to a campus for their prowess in the defensive secondary or under center. So they're professional athletes. So what is it that you want to do? What are the roster constraints? Is it that you can't declare for the NFL or NBA? Is it that you can't be of a certain age? Is it that you can only have so many years? Whatever it is, we need to focus on the roster thing and stop this ridiculous thing about they've crossed the Rubicon into professional sports, therefore they can't come back.
2: Yes, indeed. That is really insightful from Reese Davis. We talk about student athletes sometimes, less so now. ESPN Radio's Mike Golic Jr. says it's only used when somebody wants something.
18: The student athlete line, again, for years is a term that was used to further the goal of keeping this amateur athletics when we knew it was anything but. The fact that we are in the middle of a case that is about the lost earning potential, damages for players who aren't allowed to come back in an era where now you're worth something at this level, that we're talking about student in place of that at all, is patently absurd and an affront to anybody with a working brain.
2: Mike Golic Jr., part of that brand new ESPN Radio lineup coming your way weekdays from 10 to noon Eastern. That is every Monday through Friday here on ESPN Radio and the ESPN app. The Golics, yeah, how about that to start your college football season? Still so much to be excited about on the field, but that conversation off not going away either. Tune in for college football action tonight as the LSU Tigers host the Clemson Tigers. Coverage beginning at 7 p.m. Eastern on ESPN Radio and the ESPN app. Had a couple of ranked teams opening up on Friday night classic ACC matchup. Ready for this? Between Stanford and Miami. Canes debuting Darian Mensah as their new QB1, looking to get back to the national title game. Malachi Toney was a star down the stretch last season for the Canes, and he picked up right where he left off.
1: Josh Moore left, Tony right. Looking to throw Mensah. Pressure. Throws. Tony's open. Got it for a touchdown. Touchdown, Miami, 23 yards. Flag is down. And Mensah throws his first touchdown as a Hurricane. And it holds up.
2: Opening drive, opening score. Tony hitting the Heisman after finding the end zone. But he was far from done.
1: Gains of the 2 yard line, leading 7-3. Brown to the right shoulder of Mensah. Right foot in front of his left foot. Mensah takes a high snap. Fires on a slant. Caught! Touchdown, Malachi Toney! Toney got it again. A one-man super show. And Miami leads it 13-3.
2: Okay. Did nobody watch the film from the college football playoff? I mean, it was on national television. Did nobody pay attention to it? We know this guy's good. Two touchdowns, fine. How about one more?
1: Mensah, Tony to his right side, looking to throw, looking down the field. Let's it fly for Tony. Got him on the run. Here we go. He's at the 5, and he's into the end zone. For Miami, touchdown. 47 yards on the strike from Mensah to Malachi Toney. A force of nature with another touchdown.
2: That he is. 104.3 WQAM on the calls. Tony putting up a Miami single game record, 229 receiving yards and 3 touchdowns on the night. The previous record, 220 by Eddie Brown in 1984 against Boston College. That third touchdown that you heard, Tony's last of the night. How about 11 catches, 229 yards? Stanford had 226 yards total at the time. What a debut for Darian Mensah as well. 27 of 31, 412 yards and 5 touchdowns on his evening to debut as Miami takes down Stanford 45-6. Guess the Canes are a team we should be watching again in that national title picture. Coming up, more U.S. Open action in Queens. The Williams sisters team up again, and Carlos Alcaraz cruises. 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
2: Women's doubles battled to the end, came up short. And there it is, it's over. Chen and Joint find a way to take the tiebreak 10 points to 7. And the scoreboard says they're the winners, but you know, I'm not really sure the scoreboard matters that much to these people here tonight in this stadium. ESPN2, and no, it did not. Venus and Serena playing together for the first time since 2022. The sisters blowing a 5-0 lead in the 10-point tiebreak in the third set. Only the second major doubles match where they played a deciding set tiebreak. First time was the French Open in 2009. Serena back on the court after a long layoff. Venus just keeps on playing at 46 years old. Carlos Alcaraz also returning at the U.S. Open. He's back after a four-month absence dealing with a wrist injury. Looked pretty healthy on Friday.
34: And the ace does it.
2: So Alcaraz is through.
34: 6-3.
2: First tournament in almost 5 months. But that takes his streak in majors to 17 consecutive wins. That goes back to winning the Open here last year. ESPN on the call. Straight sets for Alcaraz advancing to the round of 16. His 17th consecutive Grand Slam win. His 10th U.S. Open victory in a row. Trying to defend his U.S. Open title. American Tommy Paul on deck in the round of 16. Francis Tiafoe advancing to the round of 16 at the U.S. Open for the sixth time in his career with a Friday win as well. Second most by an American man at the U.S. Open since 2000. Trailing only ESPN analyst Andy Roddick. He will advance to take on Daniil Medvedev. On the women's side, top seeds Aryna Sabalenka, number 3 seed Jessica Pegula, both tested during third round play. Sabalenka finding a way.
37: Too good. And that is a solid performance from the world number 1 today on Louis Armstrong. A straight sets winner.
1: over a valiant Kamila Rakimova.
2: It was quite the effort. Sabalenka closing out a lengthy second set to secure a win. Did complain about smelling some weed while playing her match on Armstrong, only in New York City. Sabalenka trying to become the first player to win three straight U.S. Open titles since Serena Williams from 2012 through 14. Jess Pegula rallying after dropping the first set to take down Leila Fernandez. Pegula lost to Sabalenka in the 2024 final and again last year in the semis. Potential matchup still alive heading in to the round of 16. SportsCenter all night here on ESPN Radio. Nick DeLucchi here with you. Let's go back over to baseball. Pair of teams pushing for the playoffs. The Astros on top of the AL West. The D-backs in the thick of the NL wildcard race. Isak Paredes with some early pop.
3: And that is lined down a left field line. Hooking. Will it stay fair? Yes, it will. Bounce around in the corner. Pena scores. Alvarez on his way to third. He'll stop there. An RBI double for Isak Paredes and a 2-0 lead for the Astros.
2: KBME 790 AM. Houston would go on to win 3-1. Yordan Alvarez, 2-for-4, scored a run, leads the American League in batting average, tied for the most homers and the most RBIs as he tries to chase the triple crown. Astros have won 5 of 6 and a chance to gain ground on the Rangers with their victory. Texas in some trouble at the Trop.
4: Two balls, no strikes to Caminero. Others do take their leads. There goes Mateo on the pitch. Line drive up the middle. Base hit center field. Mateo around third and he will score. And Caminero's 90th run batted in has given the Rays a 7-5 lead in the ninth.
2: 620 WDAE. Nick Martinez sharp again for Tampa Bay. 6 1/3. 3 earned, 4 strikeouts. The Rays have won 8 of their last 12. The White Sox and the Twins in Chicago. Colson Montgomery at it again.
5: The 0-1.
6: Hit in the air deep to right. Another Montgomery's gone deep. Two-run homer for Colson. It's 4-0.
15: You called it. You said that the big boys like to share the moment. Vargas with his 30th. Colson Montgomery with his 30th in the same game.
2: ESPN 1000 on the call. White Sox win it by a score of 4-1. They are 3.5 games up on the Guardians for the top spot in the Central. Up next are half-hour headlines and the latest from around the NFL. 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
16: This is Rich Eisen. 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
7: Pat Hickey has been with us in studio.
8: Everybody's excited about Michael Hage. I can tell you right now, Michael Hage is not going to be a difference maker.
7: What makes you say that?
8: He wasn't the best player at the University of Michigan last year. If they think that he's a center, they don't think he's a center, or that they drafted him as a center. Michigan moved him to the wing. There were four players on the Michigan team that had a better faceoff percentage. His faceoff percentage is around 43%. Put that in comparison, Jake Evans, his final year at Notre Dame, led the NCAA with a 71%.
7: Pat digging deep here.
9: Seriously.
7: They haven't given up on the possibility of him, right? The Canadians are still open to signing him.
8: Did they want to sign him? If they wanted to sign him, he'd probably be here.
9: They wanted him to go to Laval.
8: Did they?
7: Okay, well, you're hinting at knowing something.
8: I mean, the thing is, if he had gone to Laval, he's probably making more money at Michigan than he would have at Laval.
7: Yeah.
8: So we'll see what happens.
7: Okay.
8: We'll see what happens. I think the Russian that they drafted in the second or third round is going to be more of a possibility.
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10: 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It's Johnny Junta. The Blue Jays were right there, and now they are where they are today. Like, how do you process that?
11: Yeah, just sadness, to be honest. Like, I think, obviously, once it marinades and once we look back on it in a couple more,

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2: Game in Baton Rouge between LSU and Clemson. And what a nightcap that will be to wrap up college football's grand return on week one Saturday. Lane's debut, Dabo always adding a little personality to the matchup. 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
0: Number 24, Louisville, and number 9, Ole Miss.
3: Tomorrow evening on ESPN Radio, the Power Four Conference champs are guaranteed spots in the playoff, and Louisville has a 7% chance to win the ACC and the fourth highest chance to reach the ACC championship game at 18.5%. If it doesn't, though, a season-opening win against the Rebels could help Louisville get in with the ACC champion. With the exception of SMU, Louisville might not face another ranked opponent all season. Its strength of schedule is number 58 in the country. Without a statement win or an ACC title, Louisville will be on the outside of the field. Ole Miss, though, has the number 5 schedule in the country. The Rebels could earn a top 25 non-conference win that could help give them a leg up on their competition. And that brings us to tonight.
0: Clemson at number 11 LSU.
3: If Clemson is going to rebound under Coach Dabo Swinney, going 2-0 against the SEC with wins against LSU and South Carolina is the way to do it. Last year, Clemson's loss to LSU was part of a surprising 3-loss September, but a win against Lane Kiffin's new team in the season opener would be a resounding statement for Clemson. For LSU, a win against Clemson should be more valuable this season in the committee meeting room than it was last year.
2: Yes, indeed. So good to have college football back. This game would have intrigue regardless, but throwing the backdrop of pending litigation about potential additions of Daquan Wright and Xavier Harris after they were waived by NFL teams, of course, not going to be on the rosters. We found that out late on Friday night. The SEC and lots of lawyers getting involved. Of course, Dabo Swinney chiming in. Said they just want to stay in their lane because, of course, that is what he said. ESPN's Mel Kiper Jr. doing all the draft analysis, player evaluations. How important would Wright and Harris be to these rosters? Is all of this worth it? He says they'd certainly come in and make an impact.
4: People look at Daquan Wright and look at Xavier Harris as just backups, and they're not a big deal. I'm hearing that the last couple. They're not a big deal. These are good football players. You know, Xavier Harris was Orange Crusher last year for me on the First Round podcast. A big body in the interior. Daquan Wright knows this offense. Caught a lot of big, made a lot of big catches for Ole Miss last year. So to say that they're not a big deal and they can't impact LSU's team is ridiculous. It's nonsense. So it's not like these are just a bunch of guys who are just, you know, journeymen. They're not a big deal. In college football, some of these players are impactful, and they will, you know, be a key entity in certain games, big games. So, you know, to act like they're nothing, and they're why are you worrying about these guys? These guys were good college football players.
2: Okay, as for the guys who are going to be on the field on Saturday night, Lane Kiffin bringing the top-ranked transfer portal class in the country with him to Baton Rouge for this season. 48 in total onto the roster, including a Heisman hopeful quarterback in Sam Leavitt. Bussing with the boys is Taylor Luan, leaning in to that Heisman hype.
5: When this kid's at ASU, he completed 50% of his touchdowns coming from the blitz. So this guy is not afraid to act under pressure. When he had his offensive line every time it was third and six plus, it's an absolute sieve coming at him. He can extend plays. He can put dimes down the field 20, 40 yards away and keep it going. Now you're coupling him with the same personality that in a Lane Kiffin, two guys that are going to get on the mic, say what they think. This is a match made in heaven, in my opinion. I think the sky is the limit for the LSU Tigers this year. I think they are going to shock some people, and Sam Leavitt's going to be hoisting the Heisman Trophy. And now you look at Lane and the talent he's brought in, especially on the offensive line and the transfer portal. You look at all those guys, and it's like he is going to be more protected. He's got weapons around him. He's got things that he can just, from an outlet standpoint, he gets under pressure. He has so much talent to dish it off. I feel a lot better about

0: about his health and the longevity of the season. That's what makes me feel so good.
1: Leavitt has over 4,600 passing yards, over 800 rushing yards, and 46 combined passing and rushing touchdowns in three college seasons, coming off an injury-shortened 2025 at Arizona State. As for the expectations for the Tigers in purple and gold, they don't give out contracts to coaches like that just to be good.
2: Ever since Lane Kiffin was hired, guys, nobody has told him no. They have given him a $50 million roster. It is actually almost comical when you go out to practice and see the amount of support staff they have. It's almost like a one-to-one ratio player to support staff member in the program right now. They have let him hire everyone he wants. They've given him every resource that he wants. And with that comes great expectation. So I don't know that people necessarily feel like he's got to win the national championship year one, but a very realistic expectation for this team is, with all the resources you have, can you go 10-2 and make the college football playoff and then let the chips fall where they may? I think that is the expectation people have here.
1: And that is ESPN Baton Rouge's Matt Mascano talking about the sky-high expectations for Lane Kiffin. On the Clemson side of this matchup, no stranger to strong opening games, Christopher Vezina expected to make his second career start at quarterback. Hard to know what to expect, but ESPN's Greg McElroy has confidence in Clemson.
3: I just think Clemson's been kind of, I guess in a way, invisible all offseason, and no one's really talked about them, but they're still talented. And they also have the one thing that I think erases a significant talent gap, that's wide receivers. And when you have two guys in TJ Moore and Bryant Wesco, and you can make a case it's as good a tandem as you'll find in the entire country when both are healthy. And that's big if, because Wesco's been banged up at times. Moore has been actually hurt throughout fall camp. He's expected to be at 100%. But Clemson's been very, very quiet. They've brought in some transfers. They like all three levels of their defense, and they have an offensive coordinator that's done this before, pulled off big upsets in the past. So I think Clemson would be the side I'd play, and it's in part because the confidence I have in their wide receivers.
1: Yeah, Clemson trying to shock the world, pull off a big-time upset in week one. How about that to jumpstart a season? ESPN's Dusty Dvoracek on how Clemson walks into Baton Rouge and then out with a W.
4: They need to run the football because I'm actually worried about Chris Vezina. This is his first ever road start with that crowd. It will be as hostile a territory as it will be in all of college football this season for the Lane Kiffin debut. There's going to be an us against the world mentality with the fan base, with this team. And oh, by the way, this LSU defense, I think, is going to be really good. They retain Blake Baker, which was massive. They bring back Whit Weeks in the middle of that defense. They've got a really good secondary. Ty Benefield is a name to know, a Boise State transfer. And off the edge, they've got Princely Umanmielen, who's an outstanding edge rusher. If Clemson can't run the football and they put too much on the plate for Chris Vezina, I think it's problematic.
1: And Clemson playing its eighth straight season opener against a power conference opponent, longest active streak in the country, trying to snap a three-game losing streak in those games, including dropping last year's opener to LSU at home. Some of the drop-off for Clemson over the last couple of years, quarterback play got the best out of Deshaun Watson back in the day, Trevor Lawrence. Since then, not so much. Turning to a young guy in Vezina, ESPN's Kirk Herbstreit thinking his play caller, Chad Morris, will be key.
5: It's not just, hey, Chad Morris has been hired. It's a personality. It's an attitude. How he carries himself, how he what he demands from his offense, his juice, his energy, it rubs off on the entire team. So you're going back over those last 3 years. Again, nothing against Garrett Riley. He's now the quarterback coach of Missouri. He's a great coach. Think about the things he did at TCU, helped get them into a national championship game against Georgia. And yet, I don't know if it ever fit with the personality of Dabo Swinney, but gave him 3 years. So I think that is the biggest thing. How does the quarterback from Clemson play with the Chad Morris offense? Can they run the ball? They could not run the ball over the last 2 years. They have a couple new backs that are going to get an opportunity. Offensive line that's confident. Can they run the football? If they can run the football, now you're talking about a very different approach, trying to stay in those 3rd-and-2, 3rd-and-4 situations in that atmosphere where LSU, their fans think they're going back to a national championship. They're back thinking it's 2019 again with Lane Kiffin in town.
1: Yeah, it is a battle of the Tigers moving to the other Death Valley. Clemson LSU kickoff just after 7:30 Eastern on ABC. Bayou Bengals tough to play under the lights, 91-12 in home night games since 2006, including a 43-11 mark against Power Conference opponents. ESPN Radio's college campus tour powered by Bloom Energy heading to Baton Rouge for week one of college football action. LSU taking on Clemson, coverage starting at 4 p.m. Eastern. ESPN Radio college campus tour powered by Bloom Energy, brought to you by Manscaped, Monster Energy, and Sirius XM. Couple ranked teams in action on Friday. Oklahoma taking on UTEP. The offense in fine form. So are the special teams.
6: High driving punt. It's a good one. Satania toward the far sideline. No fair catch. Fields it at the 13. Turns it up. Runs midfield. Got away at the 20. Still on the 25. Bounced it outside. 30. Watch out. 40. 45. Down the sideline. What a block. 40. He tiptoes. Isaiah Satania. Painted. No flags on the field. Isaiah Satania. 87-yard punt return. Touchdown.
1: Toby Rowland with the call from Learfield. All three phases for number 10 Oklahoma. They wrap up a 51-0 season opening victory over UTEP. Satania, top receiver, coming back, getting it done on special teams as well. John Mateer dealt with a hand injury, hampered the production down the stretch after setting himself up as a Heisman hopeful to begin last season. 11 of 17, 225 yards, and three touchdowns on his night to open this season. Number 14, USC, playing game number two on the year, taking on Fresno State after a week zero victory. Trojans still fighting.
7: This is second and eight play, faking the handoff to Miller, winding up and throwing downfield all alone. Trent Mosley at the 40, 35 to the 30, one man to beat, steps inside and he'll beat him to the 10 to 5, and a touchdown Trent Mosley, touchdown USC. He only had one guy out there to beat him, and that guy had no chance.
1: 7-10 ESPN LA on the call. USC to 2-0. They win it 39-0 over Fresno State. Crowd a little bit better at the Coliseum. That was a talking point in week zero. A little bit cooler in Southern California on Friday night. But a really good start to a critical year for Lincoln Riley. Jaden Maiava, 23 of 25, uber efficient, 349 yards and three touchdowns on the night. And the defense pitching a shutout. That has been where the improvement has been needed for USC. And off to a really good start to begin the year.
8: Aaron Donald is back.
9: Good to be able to get Aaron back into the mix. It's going to be a day at a time for us, and then we'll see what that ramp-up period looks like, but we're obviously excited to be able to have him back.
10: Once you choose to come back, you're all the way back in. So everything just played out how it played out, and we're here now.
1: Yeah, on the pro side in L.A., buckle up, rest of the NFL, regular season less than a week away, Seahawks-Patriots opening things up on Wednesday, then the Rams and Niners from Melbourne, Australia. Big story for L.A., an embarrassment of riches on their D-line, Myles Garrett and Aaron Donald rushing together. How soon will we see that? Rams head coach Sean McVay on Donald's debut timeline.
11: I think it's been really good. You know, he's so intentional about his rhythm and routine that a lot of these veteran guys, like you've heard me talk about, they've earned the right, you know, where it's truly a collaboration. Obviously, one of the best things you can do is get out there and play football in 11-on-11 settings with pads, your eye progression, taking on some of the double teams, different things like that. You know, so this week will be a big week for him in terms of how he feels. And then we'll just kind of take it a day at a time and see where he's at. If he feels good enough to go, great. If not, you know, I got a lot of confidence in the other guys that'll be ready to step up if that's the case.
1: Yeah, Donald initially retiring in March of 2024, signed with LA earlier this week. McVay also said that wide receiver Puka Nacua is making good progress as he rehabs from a core and lower back injury. Went down in a joint practice at the beginning of August against the Cowboys, returned to practice on Sunday. Some of the other week one storylines, starting quarterbacks, Falcons, the only team not to name theirs yet. General manager Ian Cunningham telling the media this week they haven't decided between Tua Tagovailoa and Michael Penix Jr. Tua not exactly wowing in his first camp with Atlanta, but former teammate Raheem Mostert thinking Tua is set up to prove people wrong.
12: He's the ultimate competitor. You know, he comes from that Polynesian background that is almost like a do or die. You know, I'm dedicating my whole entire life to this one thing. And for him, that's always been the case. You know, he's always dedicated his heart, his body, his soul to football. And you look at his family, they all do the same thing. So to be able to have a new opportunity in Atlanta, I think that he's going to rise to the occasion. And when he does, he's going to quiet a lot of naysayers out there that have doubted him, you know, these past couple years. You know, I'm a firm believer in him. I really believe that he's going to take that offense to a whole new level.
1: Yeah, fascinating to figure out what happens with the Falcons in that quarterback situation. Michael Penix or Tua Tagovailoa. Up next, volume up for our Friday top sound and a change at the top in the WNBA. This is SportsCenter All Night here on ESPN Radio.
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26: Senior NFL writer Mike Stando of The Athletic. Mike, I do want to go to the bottom of Tier 2 with Jalen Hurts with the Eagles. Where are the Jalen Hurts people out there? What is the case that they're making for why he should be a little bit higher on this list and maybe, you know, is being overlooked as to how good of a quarterback he is?
27: I mean, he's been in two Super Bowls, won one of them, and he's played great, got great numbers in those two. So I think that's the case for him is, hey, this guy's underappreciated. In the biggest moments, he's gone toe-to-toe with Patrick Mahomes. Give him his due. But I do feel like the conversation around him the last few years has been mostly negative. You know, let's face it, he's had a great team around him, great offensive line. You know, they've had a good running game. He's been a part of that. And now they've had a good defense. And so you don't get the feeling as much that they're putting it on his shoulders week in, week out, even though in the Super Bowl he was able to do that. Now you get to a point where, I don't know, do you feel like they're going to do a big extension with him and lock in for a bunch more years? I kind of feel like, you know, they might have some polish before doing that. And so I do think him being in three could be disrespectful, but I sort of get it. I feel it.
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6: Beers and Hanson out there, play action. Deep drop, Mateer looks deep, lets it fly near sideline. Beers has it, turns it up, 10-5, leaps, touchdown! He jumped over a minor!
25: Number four.
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4: Here's a high fly ball, deep center. Crow Armstrong back at the track, near the wall. He leaps and makes the catch! What a play by Pete Crow Armstrong! Robbing Hernandez in deep center, just to the left of the 400-foot marker.
25: Number three.
1: The Cards trailing the Rockies late until Ivan Herrera flipped the script in the ninth on the Cardinals Radio Network.
4: The pitch is swung on and a high fly ball. Hit to deep center field. Back to the track, the wall. It's a gunner! A home run! Herrera gives the Cardinals the lead in the ninth with one out.
25: Number two.
1: In Cleveland, game one of a doubleheader. It ain't over till it's over on WTAM 1100.
4: First ball swinging. High drive. Deep left field. There she goes.
1: And our top sound of the night from San Diego, Luis Campusano sending everyone home in the 10th on 97.3 The Fan. First pitch.
4: Ooh!
1: In the air. Deep to left field. Oh, you better believe it. This one gonna go! Luis Campusano, a career night at Petco Park. He's done it behind the dish all night long. And now in the bottom of the 10th inning, a walk-off home run to beat the Yankees in 10 innings, 3-2. Yeah, what a finish in San Diego. Luis Campusano delivering a victory for the Padres, and a big one as they try and remain in the NL wildcard conversation. The Guardians with that walk-off winner, grand slam by Rocchio. That was game one of their doubleheader. Game two, Travis Bezzano with a walk-off RBI single. The Guardians become the second team in the majors this season with walk-off wins in both games of a doubleheader, joining the Phillies against the Giants on April 30th. They're the fifth team to walk off both games of a doubleheader in the wildcard era since 1994, and Cleveland remaining a game ahead of the Blue Jays for the third AL wildcard spot. Big Friday news out of the WNBA. Kathy Engelbert retiring as league commissioner at the end of the calendar year will be effective as of December 31st. ESPN's Stephen A. Smith says it was time for her to go.
19: Wishing nothing but the best. She helped negotiate the latest collective bargaining agreement. Kudos to her. But as Nafisha Calder said last year, she questioned the leadership, accused it of being negligent, said they had the worst leadership in the world, and she had the support of a vast majority of the players. And then one controversy after another came up, and Kathy Engelbert appeared to be reactive as opposed to proactive in terms of warding off some of the negative hostility and momentum aimed in players' directions, which is something that they lamented. I think it's very, very wise for her to retire. I thought she was ill-equipped to handle the oncoming microscope that the WNBA, you know, had developed, and I think that they do need new leadership.
1: Yeah, lots to sort out for the WNBA. Next commissioner will be the sixth leader of the WNBA in its 30th season. Barring a change in leadership structure, the commissioner would continue to report to NBA Commissioner Adam Silver. Engelbert insisted that this decision to leave was solely hers and that she did not feel any pressure to step down, but hard to ignore the effect that those CBA negotiations drew a ton of criticism and all that went in to a busy couple of months for Kathy Engelbert. Up next, Cy Young Showdown in Philly, San Diego walk-off, and college football returns. This is SportsCenter All Night here on ESPN Radio.
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26: It doesn't get any better than this. Brand new book by Jeff Rimmer. You know, Montreal Canadiens fans are salivating at the prospect of Marchenko maybe being traded here at some point. Do you see him being dealt? It feels like there's kind of a mutiny that's developed in Columbus, even though Werenski has said he wants to stay.
34: As far as Marchenko is concerned, I love the guy. He is just a delight. Here's a guy that could barely speak. How many Russians are looking? And this is not any disrespect, but they feel comfortable having an interpreter, do not want to speak in English. Yet here was Marchenko doing the best that he could possibly do. Always had a smile on his face. And he is one tremendous player. If it ever comes to pass, I'm telling you, he's a gem. And he would be a gem for the Canadians. His agent has kind of been throwing around some ideas that he may not re-sign here after this season. and might be forced to be traded. It all depends on what happens with the Blue Jackets on the ice. As far as Werenski, if I can get back to Zach, all he wants to do is win. After winning the Norris Trophy here at the end of the season, he made it very, very clear he wants to win in Columbus. But if things don't turn around this season, this is an important year for the Blue Jackets, I could see him asking to be traded at that point.
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12: 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Nick DeLucia here with you. Opening up September, there is college football in the air. Week one continuing with a couple games on Friday. A lot more where that came from on Saturday. Who's running out of the tunnel? Maybe they played in the NFL. That's up to the courts. The U.S. Open continues in Queens. That's also on a court, but a different one. Counting down to the start of the NFL season. That is less than a week away. But we start with some pennant races heating up down the stretch in baseball. The Braves and the Phillies in Philadelphia, and a pair of Friday night starters that could be very much in the NL Cy Young conversation. Christopher Sanchez entered with a 1.68 ERA in 16 home starts this season, while Chris Sale was coming off an 11K shutout in his last start against the Dodgers, his 30th career start with double-digit strikeouts and no earned runs. Pick it up top of the second. Braves with early traffic. Ronald Acuna Jr. cashing in.
13: Now looking for a third run with a two-out base hit right here. A one in the air towards left center field, dropping and down for a base hit. Into the gap in left center field, Riley will score. RBI single by Acuna, he's two for two, and the Braves have a 3-0 lead in the second.
12: 680, the fan, Acuna, RBI single, capping a three-run third inning for Atlanta, only scoring against Sanchez all day. He went six innings, three earned, five Ks. Chris Sale had an answer for everyone but Alec Boehm. He homered and doubled to put two on the board in the eighth. Mauricio Dubon had some insurance, a two-run homer. Sale, six innings, two earned, seven strikeouts. Braves would hold on to win it 5-2. Atlanta leading the regular season series with the Phils 6-1. Now 4-0 on the road this season, have won five straight road games in Philadelphia, dating back to last year, tying their longest road winning streak against the Phillies in the last 30 years. Tune in for baseball action later today. Phillies and the Braves, presented by Progressive Insurance. Coverage beginning at 5:30 p.m. Eastern here on ESPN Radio and the ESPN app. In San Diego, the Padres and the Yankees needed 10 and a Padres party.
13: First pitch.
12: Ooh! In the air. Deep to left field. Oh, you better believe it. This one gonna go! Luis Camposado, a career night at Petco Park. He's done it behind the dish all night long. And now in the bottom of the 10th inning, a walk-off home run to beat the Yankees in 10 innings, 3-2. 97-3, the fan on the call. Campusano driving in a pair and winning it with that walk-off home run. Yankees getting a home run from Ben Rice, but it was not enough after taking the lead in the top of the 10th inning. The good news for the Yankees, though, Aaron Judge did take batting practice before the game, so a potential return on the horizon for the Yankee captain. Dodgers and Nationals in L.A., Kyle Tucker doing some damage.
14: The 0-1, Tucker with a fly ball to right. Heading on back is Cruz, and it is gone, a home run. Kyle Tucker's 12th home run of the year, and the Dodgers now lead 5-0.
12: AM 570 LA Sports. Dodgers would hold on to win it 5-3. It's another Tucker home run, the big swing in the ballgame. Dodgers lineup did not have Shohei Ohtani at the top, dealing
1: with a knee injury, trying to find his way back onto the mound. A lot of stuff going on for Shohei. Dodgers manager Dave Roberts, is this a mental or physical break for Ohtani?
2: I think it's both. I think that, you know, with a lot of players, when they're not feeling well physically, it adds to the toll mentally and emotionally. So I think that Shohei is kind of like that, like most players. So you just kind of, we're just kind of balancing the how many days is sufficient to then be worth the time to get back versus running this play out of days off and it not being adequate. So I think that's why we're just staying in communication and the training staff is chiming in. So we're in a good spot.
1: Yeah, it is a fascinating calculus for the Dodgers down the stretch at 84-57 now after the win over the Nats. Do you try and push Shohei to return to the mound? That rotation is so loaded. Ohtani gives you so much as a hitter. Time will tell in L.A. Red Sox and Orioles in Baltimore. Better get your runs while you can.
4: The pitch is drilled down the right field line. Gone at fair. It's hooking. It is out of here! Gets the Red Sox on the board. They are pounding Boz early, and it's 1-0.
1: WEEI on the call. Gasper hitting his eighth home run of the season, his eighth in his last 16 games, had none through his first 34 games this season. Bench is cleared. Guess the O's aren't over the Adley Rutschman trade. Gasper home run, the only scoring in the ballgame, 1-0. Red Sox win it. They wrap up consecutive season series wins against the Orioles for the third time in the last 15 seasons.
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1: SportsCenter all night here on ESPN Radio, the ESPN app. Nick DeLucchi here with you. We got some good news and bad news. College football is back, but the lawsuits, yeah, they're back too. They're not going anywhere. Latest in a long line of controversies in college football. Would players who spent time in NFL camps be allowed back to college football? The courts said yes, then no. Then yes again. Then the Big Ten said, no, we won't allow it. Then the SEC said, we won't either. Then LSU said, well, we're following the courts. Then the SEC said, not unless you want a Steve Ballmer level fine and more. That's about as simply as I can break it down. But it was all leading up to decisions about whether two players, Daquan Wright and Xavier Harris, would be on LSU's roster ahead of the Saturday night season opener against Clemson. They are not. Both former Ole Miss players said Thursday they intended to join their former coach Lane Kiffin at LSU, leading to a serious staring contest, but not on the roster at the moment. Game Night's Q Myers says this is far from over.
15: All eyes are going to continue to be on this LSU program.
16: Yeah.
15: They're going to continue to watch this program, see if they do add them maybe next week. If they, you know what I mean? Like, when is enough enough?
16: Mm-hmm.
15: You know, how long is it going to be a question, will they or won't they? Right? And again, knowing that they still have those two roster spots, so they could potentially add them a little bit later, that's going to continue the conversation. Now, it might die down a little bit. And, you know, once LSU gets on the field, especially, right, and the game's being played, and you know, okay, well, these guys, there's no chance that they're coming out, and so now it's just about the action on the field. That's going to, you know, that's going to take a little bit away of the shine. But for the most part, man, I don't think this conversation is going away anytime soon.
1: Okay, not in week one against Clemson, but Andre Snellings thinks LSU is prepared to wait this thing out.
16: Clemson, you know, spoke out loudly against, you know, the contract could be breached if they played players that were former pros. Mm-hmm. The playoff committee stopped short of saying that teams that played former pros couldn't make the playoffs, but they spoke strongly against it as well. So, again, to me, it just feels like LSU is like, okay, we have this injunction in our pocket, but let's take our time a little bit and see exactly what the headwinds are we'd be facing if we were to put these players on the roster. And, you know, I thought they would do it. I really did. But the fact that they didn't, maybe there's a method to that.
1: Okay, there is no doubt that this would be something that would get a lot of traction regardless, but there is no denying that Lane Kiffin's involvement in it has made it far more interesting. ESPN's Desmond Howard thinking that Kiffin and LSU may have overplayed their hand.
3: Well, I think that Lane never imagined that this would go this far. I think it was a huge miscalculation on his part. I think Lane said, well, you know what, it'll be us, LSU against the NCAA. The NCAA, they're everybody's punching bag, right? No one likes the NCAA. I think that's what he figured would happen in this situation. But then when Greg Sankey and the SEC said, hold up, pump your brakes, we're not doing this, we don't want to be a part of bringing NFL players to college football, then I thought Lane had gone out too far. You couldn't step back, and now it became just a standoff between Lane, LSU, Greg Sankey, and the SEC.
1: Okay, you can't bring pros back to college, but aren't the college players already pros? College Game Day's Reese Davis says yes.
5: I noticed that in some of the SEC's filings today, they talked about how there was a bright line drawn between college sports and professional sports. No, there isn't. There is no line. I mean, when you have quarterbacks making well into seven figures, point guards making well into seven figures, they're professionals. So then it comes down to me, how are you going to set the parameters of your roster? What right does a conference have to set those? They're not being brought to campus for their prowess in differential equations. They're being brought to a campus for their prowess in the defensive secondary or under center. So they're professional athletes. So what is it that you want to do? What are the roster constraints? Is it that you can't declare for the NFL or NBA? Is it that you can't be of a certain age? Is it that you can only have so many years? Whatever it is, we need to focus on the roster thing and stop this ridiculous thing about they've crossed the Rubicon into professional sports, therefore they can't come back.
1: Yes, indeed. That is really insightful from Reese Davis. We talk about student athletes sometimes, less so now. ESPN Radio's Mike Golic Jr. says it's only used when somebody wants something.
7: The student athlete line, again, for years is a term that was used to further the goal of keeping this amateur athletics when we knew it was anything but. The fact that we are in the middle of a case that is about the lost earning potential, damages for players who aren't allowed to come back in an era where now you're worth something at this level, that we're talking about student in place of that at all, is patently absurd and an affront to anybody with a working brain.
1: Mike Golic Jr., part of that brand new ESPN Radio lineup coming your way weekdays from 10 to noon Eastern. That is every Monday through Friday here on ESPN Radio and the ESPN app. The Golics, yeah, how about that to start your college football season? Still so much to be excited about on the field, but that conversation off, not going away either. Tune in for college football action tonight as the LSU Tigers host the Clemson Tigers, coverage beginning at 7 p.m. Eastern on ESPN Radio and the ESPN app. Had a couple of ranked teams opening up on Friday night classic ACC matchup. Ready for this? Between Stanford and Miami. Canes debuting Darian Mensah as their new QB1, looking to get back to the national title game. Malachi Toney was a star down the stretch last season for the Canes, and he picked up right where he left off.
8: Josh Moore left, Toney right. Looking to throw, Mensah, pressure, throws, Toney's up and down for a touchdown. Touchdown, Miami, 23 yards. Flag is down, but Mensah throws his first touchdown as a Hurricane, and it holds up.
1: Opening drive, opening score, Toney hitting the Heisman after finding the end zone, but he was far from done.
8: Gains of the 2 yard line, leading 7-3. Brown to the right shoulder of Mensa. Right foot in front of his left foot. Mensa takes a high snap, fires on a slant. Touchdown, Malachi Toney. Toney got it again. A one-man super show. And Miami leads it 13-3.
1: Okay. Did nobody watch the film from the college football playoff? I mean, it was on national television. Did nobody pay attention to it? We know this guy's good. Two touchdowns, fine. How about one more?
8: Mensa, Toney to his right side, looking to throw, looking down the field. Let's it fly for Toney. Got him on the run. Here we go. He's at the five, and he's into the end zone. For Miami, touchdown, 47 yards on the strike from Mensa to Malachi Toney. A force of nature with another touchdown.
1: That he is. 104.3 WQAM on the calls. Toney putting up a Miami single game record, 229 receiving yards and three touchdowns on the night. The previous record, 220 by Eddie Brown in 1984 against Boston College. That third touchdown that you heard, Toney's last of the night. How about 11 catches, 229 yards? Stanford had 226 yards total at the time. What a debut for Darian Mensa as well. 27 of 31, 412 yards and five touchdowns on his evening to debut as Miami takes down Stanford 45-6. Guess the Canes are a team we should be watching again in that national title picture. Coming up, more U.S. Open action in Queens. The Williams sisters team up again, and Carlos Alcaraz cruises. This is SportsCenter All Night here on ESPN Radio.
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7: Now with TSN's Kenzie Lalonde joining us on the TSN 690 Morning Show, how would you describe the Montreal Canadiens offseason in the ongoing pursuit of a 2C or the addition of another top six forward that they have yet to put hands on?
31: Yeah, I mean, we know it's not for a lack of trying, but my goodness, it's been quiet.
7: Yeah.
31: There's days where I wake up and I think, ooh, is today going to be the day maybe where there's some movement here? But I think we've heard Kent Hughes and Jeff Gordon stress that, they're trying, they're calling, they're seeing what's out there. And we've kind of learned at this point some of their strategies, whether it's going after guys nearing RFAs to bring them into the fold, As a Montreal Canadian, we saw them do that with Dobson, Newhook, even Doc back in the day. So, you know, there's times I'm wondering if it's guys that aren't even on our radar they're looking to acquire. So they work in mysterious ways, it seems. But I figured at this point, maybe we would have had that bigger deal that Kent Hughes really wants to try and find a way to make possible this season. But like they kind of said, we know it's going to happen. It's just a matter of when. So maybe it will be as late as November when opponents figure out where they're at in the season. And is this a year they're going to go for it? Or are they willing to trade off some of their assets?
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2: 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She's leaving work. Someone says, we're going for some food. 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
1: Venus and Serena in round one of women's doubles battled to the end, came up short.
6: And there it is. It's over. Chan and Joint find a way to take the tiebreak 10 points to 7. And the scoreboard says they're the winners, but well, I'm not really sure the scoreboard matters that much to these people here tonight in this stadium.
1: ESPN2, and no, it did not. Venus and Serena playing together for the first time since 2022. The sisters blowing a 5-0 lead in the 10-point tiebreak in the third set. Only the second major doubles match where they played a deciding set tiebreak. First time was the French Open in 2009. Serena back on the court after a long layoff. Venus just keeps on playing at 46 years old. Carlos Alcaraz also returning at the U.S. Open. He's back after a four-month absence dealing with a wrist injury. Looked pretty healthy on Friday.
6: And the ace does it. So Alcaraz is through.
10: 6-3.
6: First tournament in almost 5 months. But that takes his streak in majors to 17 consecutive wins. That goes back to winning the Open here last year.
1: ESPN on the call, straight sets for Alcaraz, advancing to the round of 16, his 17th consecutive Grand Slam win, his 10th U.S. Open victory in a row, trying to defend his U.S. Open title. American Tommy Paul on deck in the round of 16. Francis Tiafoe advancing to the round of 16 at the U.S. Open for the sixth time in his career with a Friday win as well. Second most by an American man at the U.S. Open since 2000, trailing only ESPN analyst Andy Roddick. He will advance to take on Daniil Medvedev. On the women's side, top seeds Aryna Sabalenka and number 3 seed Jessica Pegula both tested during third round play. Sabalenka finding a way.
11: Too good. And that is a solid performance from the world number one today on Louis Armstrong. A straight sets winner over a valiant Kamila Rakimova.
1: It was quite the effort. Sabalenka closing out a lengthy second set to secure a win. Did complain about smelling some weed while playing her match on Armstrong, only in New York City. Sabalenka trying to become the first player to win 3 straight U.S. Open titles since Serena Williams from 2012 through 14. Jess Pegula rallying after dropping the first set to take down Leila Fernandez. Pegula lost to Sabalenka in the 2024 final and again last year in the semis. Potential matchup still alive heading in to the round of 16. SportsCenter all night here on ESPN Radio. Nick DeLucchi here with you. Let's go back over to baseball. Pair of teams pushing for the playoffs. The Astros on top of the AL West. The D-backs in the thick of the NL wildcard race. Isak Paredes with some early pop.
3: And that is lined down a left field line. Hooking. Will it stay fair? Yes, it will. Bounds around in the corner. Pena scores. Alvarez on his way to third. He'll stop there. An RBI double for Isak Paredes and a 2-0 lead for the Astros.
1: KBME 790 AM. Houston would go on to win 3-1. Yordan Alvarez, 2-for-4, scored a run, leads the American League in batting average, tied for the most homers and the most RBIs as he tries to chase the triple crown. Astros have won 5 of 6 and a chance to gain ground on the Rangers with their victory. Texas in some trouble at the Trop.
7: 2 balls, no strikes to Caminero. Runners do take their leads. There goes Mateo on the pitch. Line drive up the middle, base hit center field. Mateo around third and he will score. And Caminero's 90th run batted in has given the Rays a 7-5 lead in ninth.
1: 620 WDAE. Nick Martinez sharp again for Tampa Bay. 6 1/3, 3 earned, 4 strikeouts. The Rays have won 8 of their last 12. The White Sox and the Twins in Chicago. Colson Montgomery at it again.
5: The 0-1. Hit in the air deep to right. Another Montgomery's gone deep. 2-run homer for Colson. It's 4-0.
8: You called it. You said that the big boys like to share the moment. Vargas with his 30th. Colson Montgomery with his 30th in the same game.
1: ESPN 1000 on the call. White Sox win it by a score of 4-1. They are 3.5 games up on the Guardians for the top spot in the Central. Up next are half hour headlines and the latest from around the NFL. 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
32: So just going over to the potential number one overall picks here, I think it's down to two names for everybody. It's Jahmyr Gibbs and it's Bijan Robinson.
7: Mm.
32: I feel like you can't go wrong either way, Andy, but are you leaning in any sort of direction here?
33: I think you're right. Jahmyr Gibbs, Bijan Robinson. I'm going to say, to me, Jahmyr Gibbs has pulled ahead only because of the surrounding pieces with Robinson. And you look at that quarterback situation in Atlanta. Michael Penix Jr. injured. We know Tua's banged up and his career could end at any second. Okay, so Bijan Robinson's a stud, fantastic. But aren't teams, guys, like just going to say, okay, well, we'll stack the box and make Robinson beat us, and then some days he might, and his numbers will still be good, but are they going to be number one overall good?
32: Mm-hmm.
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2: Tomorrow evening on ESPN Radio, the Power Four Conference champs are guaranteed spots in the playoff, and Louisville has a 7% chance to win the ACC and the fourth highest chance to reach the ACC championship game at 18.5%. If it doesn't, though, a season-opening win against the Rebels could help Louisville get in with the ACC champion. With the exception of SMU, Louisville might not face another ranked opponent all season. Its strength of schedule is number 58 in the country. Without a statement win or an ACC title, Louisville will be on the outside of the field. Ole Miss, though, has the number 5 schedule in the country. The Rebels could earn a top 25 non-conference win that could help give them a leg up on their competition. And that brings us to tonight.
1: Clemson at number 11 LSU.
2: If Clemson is going to rebound under Coach Dabo Swinney, going 2-0 against the SEC with wins against LSU and South Carolina is the way to do it. Last year, Clemson's loss to LSU was part of a surprising 3-loss September, but a win against Lane Kiffin's new team in the season opener would be a resounding statement for Clemson. For LSU, a win against Clemson should be more valuable this season in the committee meeting room than it was last year.
0: Yes, indeed. So good to have college football back. This game would have intrigue regardless, but throwing the backdrop of pending litigation about potential additions of Daquan Wright and Xavier Harris after they were waived by NFL teams, of course, not going to be on the rosters. We found that out late on Friday night. The SEC and lots of lawyers getting involved. Of course, Dabo Swinney chiming in. Said they just want to stay in their lane because, of course, that is what he said. ESPN's Mel Kiper Jr. doing all the draft analysis, player evaluations. How important would Wright and Harris be to these rosters? Is all of this worth it? He says they'd certainly come in and make an impact.
3: People look at Daquan Wright and look at Xavier Harris as just backups, and they're not a big deal. I'm hearing that the last couple. They're not a big deal. These are good football players. You know, Xavier Harris was Orange Crusher last year for me on, yeah, on the First Draft podcast. A big body in the interior. Daquan Wright knows this offense. Caught a lot of big, made a lot of big catches for Ole Miss last year. So to say that they're not a big deal and they can't impact LSU's team is ridiculous. It's nonsense. So it's not like these are just a bunch of guys who are just, you know, journeymen. They're not a big deal. In college football, some of these players are impactful, and they will, you know, be a key entity in certain games, big games. So, you know, to act like they're nothing, and they're why are you worrying about these guys? These guys were good college football players.
0: Okay, as for the guys who are going to be on the field on Saturday night, Lane Kiffin bringing the top-ranked transfer portal class in the country with him to Baton Rouge for this season. 48 in total onto the roster, including a Heisman hopeful quarterback in Sam Levitt. Bussing with the boys is Taylor Lewan, leaning in to that Heisman hype.
4: When this kid's at ASU, he completed 50% of his touchdowns coming from the blitz. So this guy is not afraid to act under pressure. When he had his offensive line every time it was 3rd and 6+, it's an absolute sieve coming at him. He can extend plays. He can put dimes down the field 20, 40 yards away and keep it going. Now you're coupling him with the same personality that in Lane Kiffin. Two guys that are going to get on the mic, say what they think. This is a match made in heaven, in my opinion. I think the sky is the limit for the LSU Tigers this year. I think they are going to shock some people, and Sam Levitt's going to be hoisting the Heisman Trophy. And now you look at Lane and the talent he's brought in, especially on the offensive line and the transfer portal. You look at all those guys, and it's like he is going to be more protected. He's got weapons around him. He's got things that he can just, from an outlet standpoint, he gets under pressure. He has so much talent to dish it off. I feel a lot better about his health and the longevity of the season. That's what makes me feel so good.
0: Levitt has over 4,600 passing yards, over 800 rushing yards, and 46 combined passing and rushing touchdowns in 3 college seasons, coming off an injury-shortened 2025 at Arizona State. As for the expectations for the Tigers in purple and gold, they don't give out contracts to coaches like that just to be good.
5: Ever since Lane Kiffin was hired, guys, nobody has told him no. They have given him a $50 million roster. it is actually almost comical when you go out to practice and see the amount

0: amount of support staff they have. It's almost like a one-to-one ratio player to support staff member in the program right now. They have let him hire everyone he wants. They've given him every resource that he wants. And with that comes great expectation. So I don't know that people necessarily feel like he's got to win the national championship year one, but a very realistic expectation for this team is, with all the resources you have, can you go 10-2 and make the college football playoff and then let the chips fall where they may? I think that is the expectation people have here.
1: And that is ESPN Baton Rouge's Matt Mascano talking about the sky-high expectations for Lane Kiffin. On the Clemson side of this matchup, no stranger to strong opening games, Christopher Vezina expected to make his second career start at quarterback. Hard to know what to expect, but ESPN's Greg McElroy has confidence in Clemson.
2: I just think Clemson's been kind of, I guess in a way, invisible all offseason, and no one's really talked about them, but they're still talented. And they also have the one thing that I think erases a significant talent gap. That's wide receivers. And when you have two guys in TJ Moore and Bryant Wesco, you can make a case it's as good a tandem as you'll find in the entire country when both are healthy. And that's big if, because Wesco's been banged up at times. Moore has been actually hurt throughout fall camp. He's expected to be at 100%. But Clemson's been very, very quiet. They've brought in some transfers. They like all three levels of their defense, and they have an offensive coordinator that's done this before, pulled off big upsets in the past. So I think Clemson would be the side I'd play, and it's in part because the confidence I have in their wide receivers.
1: Yeah, Clemson trying to shock the world, pull off a big-time upset in week one. How about that to jumpstart a season? ESPN's Dusty Dvoracek on how Clemson walks into Baton Rouge and then out with a W.
3: They need to run the football because I'm actually worried about Chris Vezina. This is his first ever road start with that crowd. It will be as hostile a territory as it will be in all of college football this season for the Lane Kiffin debut. There's going to be an us against the world mentality with the fan base, with this team. And oh, by the way, this LSU defense, I think it's going to be really good. They retain Blake Baker, which was massive. They bring back Whit Weeks in the middle of that defense. They've got a really good secondary. Ty Benefield is a name to know, a Boise State transfer. And off the edge, they've got Princely Umanmielen, who's an outstanding edge rusher. If Clemson can't run the football and they put too much on the plate for Chris Vezina, I think it's problematic.
1: And Clemson playing its eighth straight season opener against a power conference opponent, longest active streak in the country, trying to snap a three-game losing streak in those games, including dropping last year's opener to LSU at home. Some of the drop-off for Clemson over the last couple of years, quarterback play got the best out of Deshaun Watson back in the day, Trevor Lawrence. Since then, not so much, turning to a young guy in Vezina. ESPN's Kirk Herbstreit thinking his play caller, Chad Morris, will be key.
4: It's not just, hey, Chad Morris has been hired. It's a personality. It's an attitude. How he carries himself, what he demands from his offense, his juice, his energy, it rubs off on the entire team. So you're going back over those last 3 years. Again, nothing against Garrett Riley. He's now the quarterback coach of Missouri. He's a great coach. Think about the things he did at TCU, helped get them into a national championship game against Georgia. And yet, I don't know if it ever fit with the personality of Dabo Swinney, but gave him 3 years. So I think that is the biggest thing. How does the quarterback from Clemson play with the Chad Morris offense? Can they run the ball? They could not run the ball over the last 2 years. They have a couple new backs that are going to get an opportunity. Offensive line that's confident. Can they run the football? If they can run the football, now you're talking about a very different approach, trying to stay in those 3rd-and-2, 3rd-and-4 situations in that atmosphere where LSU, their fans think they're going back to a national championship. They're back thinking it's 2019 again with Lane Kiffin in town.
1: Yeah, it is a battle of the Tigers moving to the other Death Valley. Clemson LSU kickoff just after 7:30 Eastern on ABC. Bayou Bengals tough to play under the lights, 91-12 in home night games since 2006, including a 43-11 mark against power conference opponents. ESPN Radio's college campus tour, powered by Bloom Energy, heading to Baton Rouge for week one of college football action. LSU taking on Clemson, coverage starting at 4 p.m. Eastern. ESPN Radio college campus tour, powered by Bloom Energy, brought to you by Manscaped, Monster Energy, and Sirius XM. Couple ranked teams in action on Friday. Oklahoma taking on UTEP. The offense in fine form. So are the special teams.
5: High driving punt. It's a good one. Satania toward the far sideline. No fair catch. Fields it at the 13. Turns it up. Runs midfield. Got away at the 20. Still on the run. 25. Bounced it outside. 30. Watch out. 40. 45 down the sideline. What a block. 40. He tiptoes. Isaiah Satania. Painted. No flags on the field. Isaiah Satania. 87-yard punt return. Touchdown.
1: Toby Rowland with the call from Learfield. All three phases for number 10 Oklahoma. They wrap up a 51-0 season opening victory over UTEP. Satania, top receiver, coming back, getting it done on special teams as well. John Mateer dealt with a hand injury, hampered the production down the stretch after setting himself up as a Heisman hopeful to begin last season. 11 of 17, 225 yards, and three touchdowns on his night to open this season. Number 14, USC, playing game number two on the year, taking on Fresno State after a week zero victory. Trojans still fighting.
5: This is second and eight play, faking the handoff to Miller, winding up and throwing downfield all alone. Trent Mosley at the 40, 35 to the 30. One man to beat, steps inside, and he'll beat him to the 10 to 5. And a touchdown, Trent Mosley. Touchdown, USC. He only had one guy out there to beat him, and that guy had no chance.
1: 7-10 ESPN LA on the call. USC to 2-0. They win it 39-0 over Fresno State. Crowd a little bit better at the Coliseum. That was a talking point in week zero. A little bit cooler in Southern California on Friday night. But a really good start to a critical year for Lincoln Riley. Jaden Maiava, 23 of 25, uber efficient, 349 yards and three touchdowns on the night. And the defense pitching a shutout. That has been where the improvement has been needed for USC. And off to a really good start to begin the year.
6: Aaron Donald is back.
7: Good to be able to get Aaron back into the mix. It's going to be a day at a time for us, and then we'll see what that ramp-up period looks like, but we're obviously excited to be able to have him back.
8: Once you choose to come back, you're all the way back in. So everything just played out how it played out, and we're here now.
1: Yeah, on the pro side in L.A., buckle up. Rest of the NFL regular season less than a week away. Seahawks, Patriots opening things up on Wednesday. Then the Rams and Niners from Melbourne, Australia. Big story for L.A., an embarrassment of riches on their D-line. Myles Garrett and Aaron Donald rushing together. How soon will we see that? Rams head coach Sean McVay on Donald's debut timeline.
9: I think it's been really good. You know, he's so intentional about his rhythm and routine that a lot of these veteran guys, like you've heard me talk about, they've earned the right, you know, where it's truly a collaboration. Obviously, one of the best things you can do is get out there and play football in 11-on-11 settings with pads, your eye progression, taking on some of the double teams, different things like that. You know, so this week will be a big week for him in terms of how he feels. And then we'll just kind of take it a day at a time and see where he's at. If he feels good enough to go, great. If not, you know, I got a lot of confidence in the other guys that'll be ready to step up if that's the case.
1: Yeah, Donald initially retiring in March of 2024, signed with LA earlier this week. McVay also said that wide receiver Puka Nacua is making good progress as he rehabs from a core and lower back injury. Went down in a joint practice at the beginning of August against the Cowboys, returned to practice on Sunday. Some of the other week one storylines, starting quarterbacks, Falcons, the only team not to name theirs yet. General manager Ian Cunningham telling the media this week they haven't decided between Tua Tagovailoa and Michael Penix Jr. Tua not exactly wowing in his first camp with Atlanta, but former teammate Raheem Mostert thinking Tua is set up to prove people wrong.
10: He's the ultimate competitor. You know, he comes from that Polynesian background that is almost like a do or die. You know, I'm dedicating my whole entire life to this one thing. And for him, that's always been the case. You know, he's always dedicated his heart, his body, his soul to football. And you look at his family, they all do the same thing. So to be able to have a new opportunity in Atlanta, I think that he's going to rise to the occasion. And when he does, he's going to quiet a lot of naysayers out there that have doubted him, you know, these past couple years. You know, I'm a firm believer in him. I really believe that he's going to take that offense to a whole new level.
1: Yeah, fascinating to figure out what happens with the Falcons in that quarterback situation. Michael Penix or Tua Tagovailoa. Up next, volume up for our Friday Top Sound and a change at the top in the WNBA. 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
2: Beers and Hansen out there, play action. 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Beers has it, turns it up, 10-5, leaps, touchdown! Touchdown! He jumped over a minor!
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4: Here's a high fly ball, deep center. Crow Armstrong back at the track, near the wall. He leaps and makes the catch! What a play by Pete Crow Armstrong! Robbing Hernandez in deep center, just to the left of the 400-foot marker.
3: Number three.
1: The Cards trailing the Rockies late until Ivan Herrera flipped the script in the ninth on the Cardinals Radio Network.
5: The pitch is swung on and a high fly ball. Hit to deep center field. Back to the track, the wall. It's a gunner! A home run! Herrera gives the Cardinals the lead in the ninth with one out.
3: Number two.
1: In Cleveland, game one of a doubleheader. It ain't over till it's over on WTAM 1100.
5: First ball swinging. High drive. Deep left field. There she goes.
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6: First pitch.
5: Ooh!
1: In the air. Deep to left field. Oh, you better believe it. This one. Gonna go! Luis Campusano. A career night at Petco Park. He's done it behind the dish all night long. And now in the bottom of the 10th inning, a walk-off home to beat the Yankees in 10 innings, 3-2. Yeah, what a finish in San Diego. Luis Campusano delivering a victory for the Padres, and a big one as they try and remain in the NL wildcard conversation. The Guardians with that walk-off winner, grand slam by Rocchio. That was game one of their doubleheader. Game two, Travis Bezzano with a walk-off RBI single. The Guardians become the second team in the majors this season with walk-off wins in both games of a doubleheader, joining the Phillies against the Giants on April 30th. They're the fifth team to walk off both games of a doubleheader in the wildcard era since 1994, and Cleveland remaining a game ahead of the Blue Jays for the third AL wildcard spot. Big Friday news out of the WNBA. Kathy Engelbert retiring as league commissioner at the end of the calendar year will be effective as of December 31st. ESPN's Stephen A. Smith says it was time for her to go.
7: Wishing nothing but the best. She helped negotiate the latest collective bargaining agreement. Kudos to her. But as Nafisha Calder said last year, she questioned the leadership, accused it of being negligent, said they had the worst leadership in the world, and she had the support of a vast majority of the players. And then one controversy after another came up, and Kathy Engelbert appeared to be reactive as opposed to proactive in terms of warding off some of the negative hostility and momentum aimed in players' directions, which is something that they lamented. I think it's very, very wise for her to retire. I thought she was ill-equipped to handle the oncoming microscope that the WNBA, had developed, and I think that they do need new leadership.
1: Yeah, a lot to sort out for the WNBA. Next commissioner will be the sixth leader of the WNBA in its 30th season. Barring a change in leadership structure, the commissioner would continue to report to NBA Commissioner Adam Silver. Engelbert insisted that this decision to leave was solely hers and that she did not feel any pressure to step down, but hard to ignore the effect that those CBA negotiations drew a ton of criticism and all that went in to a busy couple of months for Kathy Engelbert. Up next, Cy Young Showdown in Philly, San Diego walk-off, and college football returns. 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
1: 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Nick DeLuca here with you. Opening up September, there is college football in the air. Week one continuing with a couple games on Friday. A lot more where that came from on Saturday. Who's running out of the tunnel? Maybe they played in the NFL. That's up to the courts. The U.S. Open continues in Queens. That's also on a court, but a different one. Counting down to the start of the NFL season. That is less than a week away. But we start with some pennant races heating up down the stretch in baseball. The Braves and the Phillies in Philadelphia, and a pair of Friday night starters that could be very much in the NL Cy Young conversation. Christopher Sanchez entered with a 1.68 ERA in 16 home starts this season, while Chris Sale was coming off an 11K shutout in his last start against the Dodgers, his 30th career start, with double-digit strikeouts and no earned runs. Pick it up top of the second. Braves with early traffic. Ronald Acuña Jr. cashing in.
17: Now looking for a third run with a two-out base hit right here. Well, one in the air towards left center field, dropping and down for a base hit. Into the gap in left center field, Riley will score. RBI single by Acuña, he's two for two, and the Braves have a 3-0 lead in the second.
1: 680, the fan, Acuña RBI single, capping a three-run third inning for Atlanta, only scoring against Sanchez all day. He went six innings, three earned, five Ks. Chris Sale had an answer for everyone but Alec Boehm. He homered and doubled to put two on the board in the eighth. Mauricio Dubon had some insurance, a two-run homer. Sale, six innings, two earned, seven strikeouts. Braves would hold on to win it 5-2. Atlanta leading the regular season series with the Phils 6-1, now 4-0 on the road this season, have won five straight road games in Philadelphia, dating back to last year, tying their longest road winning streak against the Phillies in the last 30 years. Tune in for baseball action later today. Phillies and the Braves, presented by Progressive Insurance, coverage beginning at 5:30 p.m. Eastern here on ESPN Radio and the ESPN app. In San Diego, the Padres and the Yankees needed 10 and a Padres party.
18: First pitch.
1: Ooh! In the air. Deep to left field. Oh, you better believe it. This one gotta go! Luis Camposano, a career night at Petco Park. He's done it behind the dish all night long. And now in the bottom of the 10th inning, a walk-off home run to beat the Yankees in 10 innings, 3-2. 97-3, the fan on the call. Campusano driving in a pair and winning it with that walk-off home run. Yankees getting a home run from Ben Rice, but it was not enough after taking the lead in the top of the 10th inning. The good news for the Yankees, though, Aaron Judge did take batting practice before the game, so a potential return on the horizon for the Yankee captain. Dodgers and Nationals in L.A., Kyle Tucker doing some damage.
19: The 0-1, Tucker with a fly ball to right. Heading on back is Cruz, and it is gone, a home run. Kyle Tucker's 12th home run of the year, and the Dodgers now lead 5-0.
1: AM 570 LA Sports. Dodgers would hold on to win it 5-3. It's another Tucker home run, the big swing in the ballgame. Dodgers lineup did not have Shohei Ohtani at the top, dealing with a knee injury, trying to find his way back onto the mound. A lot of stuff going on for Shohei. Dodgers manager Dave Roberts, is this a mental or physical break for Ohtani?
20: I think it's both. I think that, with a lot of players, when they're not feeling well physically, it adds to the toll mentally and emotionally. So I think that Shohei is kind of like that, like most players. So you just kind of, we're just kind of balancing the how many days is sufficient to then be worth the time to get back versus running this play out of days off and it not being adequate. So I think that's why we're just staying in communication and the training staff is chiming in, so we're in a good spot.
1: Yeah, it is a fascinating calculus for the Dodgers down the stretch at 84 and 57 now after the win over the Nats. Do you try and push Shohei to return to the mound? That rotation is so loaded. Ohtani gives you so much as a hitter. Time will tell in L.A. Red Sox and Orioles in Baltimore. Better get your runs while you can.
0: The pitch is drilled down the right field line. Gone if fair. It's hooking. It is out. Here, Mickey gets the Red Sox on the board. They are pounding Boz early, and it's 1-0.
1: WEEI on the call. Gasper hitting his eighth home run of the season, his eighth in his last 16 games, had none through his first 34 games this season. Bench is cleared. Guess the O's aren't over the Adley Rutschman trade. Gasper home run, the only scoring in the ballgame, 1-0. Red Sox win it. They wrap up consecutive season series wins against the Orioles for the third time in the last 15 seasons.
2: 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A Baton Rouge judge has granted an injunction to pro players seeking to return to LSU.
4: Even for a sport that we know to be ridiculous, this is as ridiculous as anything I've ever seen in this sport.
1: SportsCenter all night here on ESPN Radio, the ESPN app. Nick DeLucchi here with you. We got some good news and bad news. College football is back, but the lawsuits, yeah, they're back too. They're not going anywhere. Latest in a long line of controversies in college football. Would players who spend time in NFL camps be allowed back to college football? The courts said yes, then no. Then yes again. Then the Big Ten said, no, we won't allow it. Then the SEC said, we won't either. Then LSU said, well, we're following the courts. Then the SEC said, not unless you want a Steve Ballmer level fine and more. That's about as simply as I can break it down. But it was all leading up to decisions about whether two players, Daquan Wright and Xavier Harris, would be on LSU's roster ahead of the Saturday night season opener against Clemson. They are not. Both former Ole Miss players said Thursday they intended to join their former coach Lane Kiffin at LSU, leading to a serious staring contest, but not on the roster at the moment. Game night's Q Myers says this is far from over.
18: All eyes are going to continue to be on this LSU program.
21: Yeah.
18: They're going to continue to watch this program, see if they do add them maybe next week. If they, you know what I mean? Like, when is enough enough?
21: Mm-hmm.
18: You know, how long is it going to be a question, will they or won't they? Right? And again, knowing that they still have those two roster spots, so they could potentially add them a little bit later, that's going to continue the conversation. Now, it might die down a little bit. And, you know, once LSU gets on the field, especially, right, and the game's being played, and you know, okay, well, these guys, there's no chance that they're coming out, and so now it's just about the action on the field. That's going to, you know, that's going to take a little bit away of the shine. But for the most part, man, I don't think this conversation is going away anytime soon.
1: Okay, not in week one against Clemson, but Andre Snellings thinks LSU is prepared to wait this thing out.
21: Clemson, you know, spoke out loudly against, you know, the contract could be breached if they played players that were former pros. The playoff committee stopped short of saying that teams that played former pros couldn't make the playoffs, but they spoke strongly against it as well. So, again, to me, it just feels like LSU is like, okay, we have this injunction in our pocket, but let's take our time a little bit and see exactly what the headwinds are we'd be facing if we were to put these players on the roster. And, you know, I thought they would do it. I really did. But the fact that they didn't, maybe there's a method to that.
1: Okay, there is no doubt that this would be something that would get a lot of traction regardless, but there is no denying that Lane Kiffin's involvement in it has made it far more interesting. ESPN's Desmond Howard thinking that Kiffin and LSU may have overplayed their hand.
3: Well, I think that Lane never imagined that this would go this far. I think it was a huge miscalculation on his part. I think Lane said, well, you know what? It'll be us, LSU, against the NCAA. The NCAA, they're everybody's punching bag, right? No one likes the NCAA. I think that's what he figured would happen in this situation. But then when Greg Sankey and the SEC said, hold up, pump your brakes. We're not doing this. We don't want to be a part of bringing NFL players to college football. Then I thought Lane had gone out too far. You couldn't step back. And now it became just a standoff between Lane, LSU, Greg Sankey, and the SEC.
1: Okay, you can't bring pros back to college, but aren't the college players already pros? College Game Day's Reese Davis says yes.
5: I noticed that in some of the SEC's filings today, they talked about how there was a bright line drawn between college sports and professional sports. No, there isn't. There is no line. I mean, when you have quarterbacks making well into seven figures, point guards making well into seven figures, they're professionals. So then it comes down to me, how are you going to set the parameters of your roster? What right does a conference have to set those? They're not being brought to campus for their prowess in differential equations. They're being brought to a campus for their prowess in the defensive secondary or under center. So they're professional athletes. So what is it that you want to do? What are the roster constraints? Is it that you can't declare for the NFL or NBA? Is it that you can't be of a certain age? Is it that you can only have so many years? Whatever it is, we need to focus on the roster thing and stop this ridiculous thing about they've crossed the Rubicon into professional sports, therefore they can't come back.
1: Yes, indeed. That is really insightful from Reese Davis. We talk about student athletes sometimes, less so now. 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
6: The student athlete line, again, for years is a term that was used to further the goal of keeping this amateur athletics when we knew it was anything but. 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
1: Mike Golic Jr., part of that brand new ESPN Radio lineup coming your way weekdays from 10 to noon Eastern. 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Still so much to be excited about on the field, but that conversation off not going away either. Tune in for college football action tonight as the LSU Tigers host the Clemson Tigers. Coverage beginning at 7 p.m. Eastern on ESPN Radio and the ESPN app. Had a couple of ranked teams opening up on Friday night classic ACC matchup. Ready for this? Between Stanford and Miami. Canes debuting Darian Mensah as their new QB1, looking to get back to the national title game. Malachi Toney was a star down the stretch last season for the Canes, and he picked up right where he left off.
7: Josh Moore left, Tony right. Looking to throw, Mensah, pressure. Throws, Tony's up and down for a touchdown. Touchdown, Miami, 23 yards. Flag is down, but Mensah throws his first touchdown as a Hurricane, and it holds up.
1: Opening drive, opening score, Tony hitting the Heisman after finding the end zone, but he was far from done.
7: Canes at the 2-yard line, leading 7-3. Brown to the right shoulder of Mensah. Right foot in front of his left foot. Mensah takes a high snap. Fires on a slant. Caught! Touchdown, Malachi Toney! Toney got it again. A one-man super show. And Miami leads it 13-3.
1: Okay. Did nobody watch the film from the college football playoff? I mean, it was on national television. Did nobody pay attention to it? We know this guy's good. Two touchdowns, fine. How about one more?
7: Mensah, Tony to his Right side, looking to throw, looking down the field. Mm-hmm. Let's it fly for Tony. Got him on the run. Here we go. He's at the five, and he's into the end zone. For Miami, touchdown. 47 yards on the strike from Mensa to Malachi Tony. A force of nature with another touchdown.
1: That he is. 104.3 WQAM on the calls. Tony putting up a Miami single game record, 229 receiving yards and three touchdowns on the night. The previous record, 220 by Eddie Brown in 1984 against Boston College. That third touchdown that you heard, Tony's last of the night. How about 11 catches, 229 yards? Stanford had 226 yards total at the time. What a debut for Darian Mensa as well. 27 of 31, 412 yards and five touchdowns on his evening to debut as Miami takes down Stanford 45-6. Guess the Canes are a team we should be watching again in that national title picture. Coming up, more U.S. Open action in Queens. The Williams sisters team up again, and Carlos Alcaraz cruises. 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
1: Battled to the end, came up short.
13: And there it is, it's over. Chad and Joint find a way to take the tiebreak 10 points to 7. And the scoreboard says they're the winners, but well, I'm not really sure the scoreboard matters that much to these people here tonight in this stadium.
1: ESPN2, and no, it did not. Venus and Serena playing together for the first time since 2022. The sisters blowing a 5-0 lead in the 10-point tiebreak in the third set. Only the second major doubles match where they played a deciding set tiebreak. First time was the French Open in 2009. Serena back on the court after a long layoff. Venus just keeps on playing at 46 years old. Carlos Alcaraz also returning at the U.S. Open. He's back after a four-month absence dealing with a wrist injury. Looked pretty healthy on Friday.
13: And the ace does it. So Alcaraz is through.
14: 6-3.
13: First tournament in almost 5 months. But that takes his streak in majors to 17 consecutive wins. That goes back to winning the Open here last year.
1: ESPN on the call, straight sets for Alcaraz, advancing to the round of 16, his 17th consecutive Grand Slam win, his 10th U.S. Open victory in a row, trying to defend his U.S. Open title. American Tommy Paul on deck in the round of 16. Francis Tiafoe advancing to the round of 16 at the U.S. Open for the sixth time in his career with a Friday win as well. Second most by an American man at the U.S. Open since 2000, trailing only ESPN analyst Andy Roddick. He will advance to take on Daniil Medvedev. On the women's side, top seeds Aryna Sabalenka, number 3 seed Jessica Pegula, both tested during third round play. Sabalenka finding a way.
15: Too good. And that is a solid performance from the world number 1 today on Louis Armstrong. A straight sets winner over a valiant Kamila Rakimova.
1: It was quite the effort. Sabalenka closing out a lengthy second set to secure a win. Did complain about smelling some weed while playing her match on Armstrong, only in New York City. Sabalenka trying to become the first player to win 3 straight U.S. Open titles since Serena Williams from 2012 through 14. Jess Pegula rallying after dropping the first set to take down Leila Fernandez. Pegula lost to Sabalenka in the 2024 final and again last year in the semis. Potential matchup still alive heading in to the round of 16. SportsCenter all night here on ESPN Radio. Nick DeLucchi here with you. Let's go back over to baseball. Pair of teams pushing for the playoffs. The Astros on top of the AL West. The D-backs in the thick of the NL wildcard race. Isak Paredes with some early pop.
16: And that is lined down a left field line. Hooking. Will it stay fair? Yes, it will. Bounds around in the corner. Pena scores. Alvarez on his way to third. He'll stop there. An RBI double for Isak Paredes and a 2-0 lead for the Astros.
1: KBME 790 AM. Houston would go on to win 3-1. Yordan Alvarez, 2-for-4, scored a run, leads the American League in batting average, tied for the most homers and the most RBIs as he tries to chase the triple crown. Astros have won 5 of 6 and a chance to gain ground on the Rangers with their victory. Texas in some trouble at the Trop.
2: Two balls, no strikes to Caminero. Runners do take their leads. There goes Mateo on the pitch. Line drive up the middle, base hit center field. Mateo around third and he will score. And Caminero's 90th run batted in has given the Rays a 7-5 lead in ninth.
1: 620 WDAE, Nick Martinez sharp again for Tampa Bay. 6 1/3, 3 earned, 4 strikeouts. The Rays have won 8 of their last 12. The White Sox and the Twins in Chicago. Colson Montgomery at it again.
2: The 0-1.
3: Hit in the air deep to right. Another Montgomery's gone deep. 2-run homer for Colson. It's 4-0.
4: You called it. You said that the big boys like to share the moment. Vargas with his 30th. Colson Montgomery with his 30th in the same game.
1: ESPN 1000 on the call. White Sox win it by a score of 4-1. They are 3.5 games up on the Guardians for the top spot in the Central. Up next are half-hour headlines and the latest from around the NFL. 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
5: This is Rich Eisen. Coming up on Tuesday, the NFL season is finally here. 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
20: Mark Griffin from RDS. Everybody talking about the dynasty in the making here in the LA Dodgers. We all know they're stacked. Their pitching rotation is the best in baseball. But how much of a challenge do you think it's going to be for this team that has won back-to-back World Series to get out of the National League?
21: Yeah. I mean, the Dodgers obviously on paper is an all-star team. But like we saw the last couple of years, they're 2 years ago, the Padres almost took the Dodgers out of the playoffs. And obviously last year, the Jays came so close to win the World Series. So it's, you know, I know the Dodgers have all kinds of money, but they're doing a lot of right things to be the best team in baseball. But at the end of the day, it plays on the field. And I think it's going to be a big challenge. Three in a row is hard. The Dodgers right now are going through their first slump of the season. I like their attitude. They're a veteran team. They're not panicking. But you'll still need to produce offensively. As long as you have, you know, the Snells and the Tarek Skubal, it's great. But you still need to produce offensively. And that might be, I think, the challenge that the Dodgers will find out in the playoffs. So by no means, I mean, it's a great team, obviously, but I don't think it's a sure thing for them to get to the World Series. It's going to be a little more struggle this year.
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1: LSU and Clemson. And what a nightcap that will be to wrap up college football's grand return on week one Saturday. Lane's debut. Dabo always adding a little personality to the matchup. All you need to know for that one and a loaded schedule on Saturday. In 90 seconds, here's ESPN's Heather Dinich.
7: Number 24, Louisville. At number 9, Ole Miss.

0: ranked opponent all season. Its strength of schedule is number 58 in the country. Without a statement win or an ACC title, Louisville will be on the outside of the field. Ole Miss, though, has the number 5 schedule in the country. The Rebels could earn a top 25 non-conference win that could help give them a leg up on their competition. And that brings us to tonight.
1: Clemson at number 11 LSU.
0: If Clemson is going to rebound under Coach Dabo Swinney, going 2-0 against the SEC with wins against LSU and South Carolina is the way to do it. Last year, Clemson's loss to LSU was part of a surprising 3-loss September, but a win against Lane Kiffin's new team in the season opener would be a resounding statement for Clemson. For LSU, a win against Clemson should be more valuable this season in the committee meeting room than it was last year.
2: Yes, indeed. So good to have college football back. This game would have intrigue regardless, but throwing the backdrop of pending litigation about potential additions of Daquan Wright and Xavier Harris after they were waived by NFL teams, of course, not going to be on the rosters. We found that out late on Friday night. The SEC and lots of lawyers getting involved. Of course, Dabo Swinney chiming in. Said they just want to stay in their lane because, of course, that is what he said. ESPN's Mel Kiper Jr. doing all the draft analysis, player evaluations. How important would Wright and Harris be to these rosters? Is all of this worth it? He says they'd certainly come in and make an impact.
3: People look at Daquan Wright and look at Xavier Harris as just backups, and they're not a big deal. I'm hearing that the last couple. They're not a big deal. These are good football players. You know, Xavier Harris was Orange Crusher last year for me on the first draft podcast. A big body in the interior. Daquan Wright knows this offense. Caught a lot of big catches for Ole Miss last year. So to say that they're not a big deal and they can't impact LSU's team is ridiculous. It's nonsense. So it's not like these are just a bunch of guys who are just, you know, journeymen. They're not a big deal. In college football, some of these players are impactful, and they will, you know, be a key entity in certain games, big games. So, to act like they're nothing, and they're why are you worrying about these guys? These guys were good college football players.
2: Okay, as for the guys who are going to be on the field on Saturday night, Lane Kiffin bringing the top-ranked transfer portal class in the country with him to Baton Rouge for this season. 48 in total onto the roster, including a Heisman hopeful quarterback in Sam Leavitt. Bussing with the boys is Taylor Lewan, leaning in to that Heisman hype.
4: When this kid's at ASU, he completed 50% of his touchdowns coming from the blitz. So this guy is not afraid to act under pressure. When he had his offensive line every time it was 3rd and 6+, it's an absolute sieve coming at him. He can extend plays. He can put dimes down the field 20, 40 yards away and keep it going. Now you're coupling him with the same personality that in Lane Kiffin, two guys that are going to get on the mic, say what they think. This is a match made in heaven, in my opinion. I think the sky is the limit for the LSU Tigers this year. I think they are going to shock some people, and Sam Leavitt's going to be hoisting the Heisman Trophy. And now you look at Lane and the talent he's brought in, especially on the offensive line and the transfer portal. You look at all those guys, and it's like he is going to be more protected. He's got weapons around him. He's got things that he can just, from an outlet standpoint, he gets under pressure. He has so much talent to dish it off. I feel a lot better about his health and the longevity of the season. That's what makes me feel so good.
2: Leavitt has over 4,600 passing yards, over 800 rushing yards, and 46 combined passing and rushing touchdowns in 3 college seasons, coming off an injury-shortened 2025 at Arizona State. As for the expectations for the Tigers in purple and gold, they don't give out contracts to coaches like that just to be good.
5: Ever since Lane Kiffin was hired, guys, nobody has told him no. They have given him a $50 million roster. It is actually almost comical when you go out to practice and see the amount of support staff they have. It's almost like a 1-to-1 ratio player to support staff member in the program right now. They have let him hire everyone he wants. They've given him every resource that he wants. And with that comes great expectation. So I don't know that people necessarily feel like he's got to win the national championship year one, but a very realistic expectation for this team is, with all the resources you have, can you go 10-2 and make the college football playoff and then let the chips fall where they may? I think that is the expectation people have here.
2: And that is ESPN Baton Rouge's Matt Mascano talking about the sky-high expectations for Lane Kiffin. On the Clemson side of this matchup, no

0: stranger to strong opening games. Christopher Vezina expected to make his second career start at quarterback. Hard to know what to expect, but ESPN's Greg McElroy has confidence in Clemson.
1: I just think Clemson's been kind of, I guess in a way, invisible all offseason, and no one's really talked about them, but they're still talented. And they also have the one thing that I think erases a significant talent gap, that's wide receivers. And when you have two guys in TJ Moore and Bryant Wesco, and you can make a case it's as good a tandem as you'll find in the entire country when both are healthy, and that's big if because Wesco's been banged up at times. Moore has been actually hurt throughout fall camp. He's expected to be at 100%, but Clemson's been very, very quiet. They've brought in some transfers. They like all three levels of their defense, and they have an offensive coordinator that's done this before, pulled off big upsets in the past. So I think Clemson would be the side I'd play, and it's in part because the confidence I have in their wide receivers.
0: Yeah, Clemson trying to shock the world, pull off a big-time upset in week one. How about that to jumpstart a season? ESPN's Dusty Dvoracek on how Clemson walks into Baton Rouge and then out with a W.
2: They need to run the football because I'm actually worried about Chris Vezina. This is his first ever road start with that crowd. It will be as hostile a territory as it will be in all of college football this season for the Lane Kiffin debut. There's going to be an us against the world mentality with the fan base, with this team. And oh, by the way, this LSU defense, I think it's going to be really good. They retain Blake Baker, which was massive. They bring back Whit Weeks in the middle of that defense. They've got a really good secondary. Ty Benefield is a name to know, a Boise State transfer. And off the edge, they've got Princely Umanmielen, who's an outstanding edge rusher. If Clemson can't run the football and they put too much on the plate for Chris Vezina, I think it's problematic.
0: And Clemson playing its eighth straight season opener against a power conference opponent, longest active streak in the country, trying to snap a three-game losing streak in those games, including dropping last year's opener to LSU at home. Some of the drop-off for Clemson over the last couple of years, quarterback play got the best out of Deshaun Watson back in the day, Trevor Lawrence. Since then, not so much. Turning to a young guy in Vezina, ESPN's Kirk Herbstreit thinking his play caller, Chad Morris, will be key.
3: It's not just, hey, Chad Morris has been hired. It's a personality. It's an attitude. How he carries himself, how he what he demands from his offense, his juice, his energy, it rubs off on the entire team. So you're going back over those last 3 years. Again, nothing against Garrett Riley. He's now the quarterback coach of Missouri. He's a great coach. Think about the things he did at TCU, helped get them into a national championship game against Georgia. And yet, I don't know if it ever fit with the personality of Dabo Swinney, but gave him 3 years. So I think that is the biggest thing. How does the quarterback from Clemson play with the Chad Morris offense? Can they run the ball? They could not run the ball over the last 2 years. They have a couple new backs that are going to get an opportunity. Offensive line that's confident. Can they run the football? If they can run the football, now you're talking about a very different approach, trying to stay in those third and two, third and four situations in that atmosphere where LSU, their fans think they're going back to a national championship. They're back thinking it's 2019 again with Lane Kiffin in town.
0: Yeah, it is a battle of the Tigers moving to the other Death Valley. Clemson LSU kickoff just after 7:30 Eastern on ABC. Bayou Bengals tough to play under the lights, 91-12 in home night games since 2006, including a 43-11 mark against power conference opponents. ESPN Radio's college campus tour powered by Bloom Energy heading to Baton Rouge for week one of college football action. LSU taking on Clemson, coverage starting at 4 p.m. Eastern. ESPN Radio college campus tour powered by Bloom Energy brought to you by Manscaped, Monster Energy, and Sirius XM. Couple ranked teams in action on Friday. Oklahoma taking on UTEP. The offense in fine form. So are the special teams.
4: High driving punt. It's a good one. Satania toward the far sideline. No fair catch. Fields it at the 13. Turns it up. Runs midfield. Got away at the 20. Still on the 25. Bounced it outside. 30. Watch out. 40. 45 down the sideline. What a block. 40. He tiptoes. Isaiah Satania. Peter. No flags on the field. Isaiah Satania. 87-yard punt return. Touchdown.
0: Toby Rowland with the call from Learfield. all three phases for number 10 Oklahoma. They wrap up a 51-0 season opening victory over UTEP. Satania, top receiver coming back, getting it done on special teams as well. John Mateer dealt with a hand injury, hampered the production down the stretch after setting himself up as a Heisman hopeful to begin last season. 11 of 17, 225 yards and three touchdowns on his night to open this season. Number 14 USC playing game number two on the year, taking on Fresno State after a week zero victory. Trojans still fighting.
4: This is second and eight play, faking the handoff to Miller, winding up and throwing downfield all alone. Trent Mosley at the 40, 35 to the 30. One man to beat, steps inside, and he'll beat him to the 10 to 5. And a touchdown, Trent Mosley. Touchdown, USC. He only had one guy out there to beat him, and that guy had no chance.
0: 7-10 ESPN LA on the call. USC to 2-0. They win it 39-0 over Fresno State. Crowd a little bit better at the Coliseum. That was a talking point in week zero. A little bit cooler in Southern California on Friday night. But a really good start to a critical year for Lincoln Riley. Jaden Maiava, 23 of 25, uber efficient, 349 yards and three touchdowns on the night. And the defense pitching a shutout. That has been where the improvement has been needed for USC. And off to a really good start to begin the year.
5: Aaron Donald is back.
6: Good to be able to get Aaron back into the mix. It's going to be a day at a time for us, and then we'll see what that ramp-up period looks like, but we're obviously excited to be able to have him back.
7: Once you choose to come back, you're all the way back in. So everything just played out how it played out, and we're here now.
0: Yeah, on the pro side in L.A., buckle up. Rest of the NFL regular season less than a week away. Seahawks, Patriots opening things up on Wednesday. Then the Rams and Niners from Melbourne, Australia. Big story for L.A., an embarrassment of riches on their D-line. Myles Garrett and Aaron Donald rushing together. How soon will we see that? Rams head coach Sean McVay on Donald's debut timeline.
8: I think it's been really good. You know, he's so intentional about his rhythm and routine that a lot of these veteran guys, like you've heard me talk about, they've earned the right, you know, where it's truly a collaboration. Obviously, one of the best things you can do is get out there and play football in 11-on-11 settings with pads, your eye progression, taking on some of the double teams, different things like that. You know, so this week will be a big week for him in terms of how he feels. And then we'll just kind of take it a day at a time and see where he's at. If he feels good enough to go, great. If not, you know, I got a lot of confidence in the other guys that'll be ready to step up if that's the case.
0: Yeah, Donald initially retiring in March of 2024, signed with LA earlier this week. McVay also said that wide receiver Puka Nacua is making good progress as he rehabs from a core and lower back injury. Went down in a joint practice at the beginning of August against the Cowboys, returned to practice on Sunday. Some of the other week one storylines, starting quarterbacks, Falcons, the only team not to name theirs yet. General manager Ian Cunningham telling the media this week they haven't decided between Tua Tagovailoa and Michael Penix Jr. Tua not exactly wowing in his first camp with Atlanta, but former teammate Raheem Mostert thinking Tua is set up to prove people wrong.
9: He's the ultimate competitor. You know, he comes from that Polynesian background that is almost like a do or die. You know, I'm dedicating my whole entire life to this one thing. And for him, that's always been the case. You know, he's always dedicated his heart, his body, his soul to football. And you look at his family, they all do the same thing. So to be able to have a new opportunity in Atlanta, I think that he's going to rise to the occasion. And when he does, he's going to quiet a lot of naysayers out there that have doubted him, you know, these past couple years. You know, I'm a firm believer in him. I really believe that he's going to take that offense to a whole new level.
0: Yeah, fascinating to figure out what happens with the Falcons in that quarterback situation. Michael Penix or Tua Tagovailoa. Up next, volume up for our Friday Top Sound and a change at the top in the WNBA. 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
1: It's Melnick in the Afternoon here on TSN 690. I'm John Still with FC Super Head Coach Nick Rizzaghi. All right, let's get to him.
20: Cut back past Clemmy, trying to find a way through, and a fortunate Karabath and Bomeo floats over Colombo and puts Supra ahead by three.
1: So Loiquemi, his touch is unbelievable. Maybe it's the futsal of it all coming up through that, but you know he made this run the other day against Ottawa down the left side where you know he just seemed the ball just seems glued to his feet. Knowing this guy for as long as you have and working for with him for as long as you have, what does it feel like to see him get this opportunity and make it count in this first season in the CPL?
21: Very truthfully, it feels like vindication, and it feels like telling everybody I told you so. Mm-hmm. I think it feels like that for a lot of us. And, of course, I'm really happy for him to start getting the accolades that he deserves and the recognition that he deserves because this has never been a doubt for us. He's able to do this, and I'm very comfortable to say if you put him at a higher level, let him get used to it, and he'll do the same thing. And I do believe that Quebecois guys don't always get the... They sometimes get the short end of the stick when it comes to the rest of Canada, and just from my experience, maybe it's wrong. And I'm just very happy to give these guys this chance and that they're having this chance to show what they can really do.
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4: Beers and Hansen out there, play action. 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Beers has it, turns it up, 10-5, leaps, oh. Touchdown! 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
10: Number four,
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2: 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Bro Armstrong back at the track, near the wall. He

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3: The pitch is swung on and a high fly ball. Hit to deep center field. Back to the track, the wall. It's a gunner. A home run. Herrera gives the Cardinals the lead in the ninth with one out.
1: Number two.
2: In Cleveland, game one of a doubleheader. It ain't over till it's over on WTAM 1100.
3: First ball swinging. High drive. Deep left field. There she goes. Gone. And a majestic bat flip to go with it. Brian Rocchio with his second walk-off home run of the year.
1: Number one.
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4: First pitch.
3: Ooh!
2: In the air. Deep to left field. Oh, you better believe it. This one gonna go! Luis Campusano, a career night at Petco Park. He's done it behind the dish all night long. And now in the bottom of the 10th inning, a walk-off home to beat the Yankees in 10 innings, 3-2. Yeah, what a finish in San Diego. Luis Campusano delivering a victory for the Padres, and a big one as they try and remain in the NL wildcard conversation. The Guardians, with that walk-off winner, grand slam by Rocchio, that was game one of their doubleheader. Game two, Travis Bezzano with a walk-off RBI single. The Guardians become the second team in the majors this season with walk-off wins in both games of a doubleheader, joining the Phillies against the Giants on April 30th. They're the fifth team to walk off both games of a doubleheader in the wildcard era since 1994, and Cleveland remaining a game ahead of the Blue Jays for the third AL wildcard spot. Big Friday news out of the WNBA. Kathy Engelbert retiring as league commissioner at the end of the calendar year will be effective as of December 31st. ESPN's Stephen A. Smith says it was time for her to go.
5: Wishing nothing but the best. She helped negotiate the latest collective bargaining agreement. Kudos to her. But as Nafisha Collier said last year, she questioned the leadership, accused it of being negligent, said they had the worst leadership in the world, and she had the support of a vast majority of the players. And then one controversy after another came up, and Kathy Engelbert appeared to be reactive as opposed to proactive in terms of warding off some of the negative hostility and momentum aimed in players' directions, which is something that they lamented. I think it's very, very wise for her to retire. I thought she was ill-equipped to handle the oncoming microscope that the WNBA, you know, had developed. And I think that they do need new leadership.
2: Yeah, a lot to sort out for the WNBA. Next commissioner will be the sixth leader of the WNBA in its 30th season. Barring a change in leadership structure, the commissioner would continue to report to NBA Commissioner Adam Silver. Engelbert insisted that this decision to leave was solely hers and that she did not feel any pressure to step down, but hard to ignore the effect that those CBA negotiations drew a ton of criticism and all that went in to a busy couple of months for Kathy Engelbert. That's a wrap for us here on SportsCenter All Night. Up next, Hammer and Emmett here on ESPN Radio.
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18: John Still with The Athletic's Kevin Fishbane, who covers the Bears for The Athletic. One first question on the defense. How big of a loss is that knee injury to Kobe Bryant?
19: It's big. I mean, like, he was the top paid guy in free agency for the Bears. He was playing well. He was the guy that, like, every press conference the coaches were all saying, this is exactly what we thought we were getting. We want every player to work like him, to play like him. He was going to be the leader for them in the back end, obviously replacing Kevin Byard, who led the league in interceptions last season and was a vocal leader. It's a big loss. And they have a couple veterans who can step in, who have some experience under the belt. But it's a big drop-off. And not to mention, you got the first-round pick in Dylan Thielemann next to him. And look, Thielemann could end up being a great player. Really, really good college player. The Bears were, fortunate that he was available for them. But that kind of hurts him, too, to not have that guy, that Super Bowl-winning player next to him. So, yeah, that was a really big loss for them, especially when it happened. Because we were just coming off a few days of, he had an interception one day. Coaches are talking him up. And then for them to lose him before his first season Bear could even begin, that's very tough.
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0: Welcome back, everybody. It's the morning show on TSN 690. I'm Peter Vriones in for Sean Starr for the rest of the week till he makes his return after Labor Day. So for now, it is time for the three-peat quiz. I am here. I'm Peter Vriones. I'm here with Connor McKenna. Good morning, Connor.
1: Hello, Peter.
0: How you doing?
1: Oh, just wonderful. How are
0: good,
1: you?
0: Good, good, good. Hopefully, weather holds up, I guess. I mean, I just hope it's a nice day today. It's time to bring in George Kiparis of the Starters Podcast, and you're going to hear him in October on the Starters when Simon and I return. Good morning, George.
2: Good morning, gentlemen.
0: Thank you for taking the time with us again today. I really appreciate it, and looking forward to hearing you again on the Starters. But for now, the three-peat quiz will do. All right, guys, let's get it started, and I'll start with you on this one, George. Let's talk about your team a little bit here.
3: I don't think there's a better quarterback in the league than Joe Burrow. It's funny that people always say, why do people think Joe Burrow's so good? He's always hurt. He's always this. He's always that. All those people never been on the field with Joe Burrow. This is one of the greatest quarterback level of play that I've probably played in my life. When he's on, I don't think there's a better quarterback in the league than Joe Burrow.
4: So if he stays healthy, where do you see him like stacking up like in all those other conversations?
3: I think he no doubtly will be a top five quarterback this year. Like top three in the league for sure.
0: So there's Micah Parsons on his podcast talking about Joe Burrow, and I always find it fascinating when athletes that compete against one another are just talking about the skill and the excellence of their competitors. I am intrigued by that. But George, I will start with you on this one, and I know you call it like you see it. So how serious are the Bengals this year, in your opinion? Can Joe Burrow stay healthy? And how do you expect them to be? Do you expect them to be a big player in the AFC this season?
2: Well, I think the AFC is wide open for the taking. I think they're part of that maybe, you know, group of three or four teams that could win the AFC. I really do think this year it's the Rams against the field, as they've assembled probably two of the greatest defensive players in the last 20 years together. But the Bengals did a lot to be good this year. I mean, you know, they addressed their biggest needs, which were defense. They went and got, you know, Dexter Lawrence, who is an all-world player, though is coming off a tough year last year with the Giants. They got Jonathan Allen. They've got Boye Mafe that they picked up from Seattle to play defensive end. They spent a lot of high draft picks trying to address the defensive line in getting Miles Murphy in the first round a couple of years back. And they picked up Stewart 2 years ago also to play defensive end. So, I mean, they've really addressed that defense. Brian Cooks in the back from Kansas City that they picked up too to play safety. The Bengals are for real, and they have the best defensive core. And if people have forgotten how good Joe Burrow is or Joe Burrow was, Joe Burrow has the highest completion rating of any quarterback in the history of the NFL. So, I mean, all that put together, you got the number one receiver in football in Ja'Marr Chase. The Cincinnati Bengals are for real. And that division is kind of interesting because you never know what you're going to get with Baltimore. They've changed their coach. Cleveland is a dumpster fire. And the Pittsburgh Steelers are usually pretty good, but pretty average. So I'm going to say the Bengals win the division this year. How far they go is going to depend on how much they can protect Joe Burrow, and that's been the question the last 3 years. This is a much improved offensive line that has played together in the last 3 years. Let's see how they do.
0: Connor McKenna, how do you feel about Joe Burrow? Do you think the Bengals have what it takes to be serious players in the AFC?
1: I'm not worried about Joe Burrow. It's more everybody else, starting with the coach and really going all the way down. That are they going to be able to protect this guy? They've historically not really been able to do that. Is the defense going to be able to do the job that will allow him to win tight games, especially when the weather gets colder and the games maybe get a little bit more low scoring? Those would be the bigger concerns, I think, when it comes to the Bengals. I mean, if they can do those things, and if Zach Taylor can avoid shooting himself in the foot, then the sky's the limit with a quarterback like that. But those are big ifs, and we've got a pretty big sample size of their inability to overcome those things in particular. So I guess that's what I'd be worried about. You always want to look at the start for the Bengals, notoriously slow starters, and end up kind of chasing their way, and sometimes it works out. out, and oftentimes it doesn't. So, hey, I wish him nothing but the best. I hope it works out. I think the league's a better place when the Bengals are out there electrifying us and Joe Burrow's healthy. So hopefully that's the kind of season we get.
0: And to your point about the starts, I mean, we've seen them just be dreadful coming out of the gates. And then they start 2-0 last year, but Joe Burrow gets hurt in week two against the Jacksonville Jaguars. So unfortunate stuff there. It's very health dependent. I agree with the both of you. Now let's move on to the Kawhi Leonard saga.
5: That's how Kawhi Leonard gets away with it, because he's so damn quiet. He never says anything. Everybody, his name just flies over it. Well, he was the one benefiting the most. And his uncle, Dennis Robinson, I mean, damn. This is the only job you got in life that you got to milk and soak everything? And if I sound, ladies and gentlemen, why I'm not happy, but you talk about justice being served. When it comes to that man, the uncle, and Kawhi Leonard, I don't think it's painful enough for Kawhi Leonard.
0: There is Stephen A. Smith talking about the NBA's decision to fine the Los Angeles Clippers $30 million, to issue a penalty of 5 first-round picks and a 1-year suspension for owner Steve Ballmer. But Kawhi Leonard, on the other hand, just a mere slap on the wrist with a $700,000 fine, and his uncle Dennis is issued a 5-year ban from the NBA for benefiting from Leonard's endorsement deals. Now, Connor McKenna, I ask you this. Did the NBA get it right, in your opinion, or was there a little bit left on the table in terms of the Leonard decision?
1: Look, it's hard for me to second guess a year-long decision with a 37-page report that I haven't read, you know? So I'll say is this. On the surface, it kind of is hard to believe that Kawhi Leonard was not aware of any of this stuff. But that's, I mean, I guess that's what they would have us believe, is that Uncle Dennis was kind of running the scheme behind his back, a la somewhat Shohei Ohtani's translator running game on him behind his back. But, I mean, I knew about it. You knew about it. We heard about it back in 2019 when we heard that Kawhi and Uncle Dennis were talking to the Raptors. So we kind of knew about it. So it is really hard for me to believe that Kawhi Leonard didn't know about this. But that's the route that the league chose to go. They've devoted a lot of time and resources into coming up with this. Frankly, I think it's commendable that they came down as hard as they did on Steve Ballmer. But if you know, it's like it didn't. It defied logic that Steve Ballmer was not culpable in some way for this, and the investigation backed that up. It also defied logic that Kawhi Leonard would be unaware of this, and yet somehow that's how it turned out. So does it pass the smell test? On the surface, not really, but does that really matter? Probably not.
0: And Pablo Torre, the brains behind this operation, said, "There's more, people. Just wait and find out." So really looking forward to seeing what that more is. But what do you think, George Kuparis of the Starters Podcast? Did you think that the NBA got it right here? And was it too light for Kawhi Leonard?
2: So, Peter, bear with me here, because I think we have to talk a little bit about the character arc of one Kawhi Leonard, because it would rival any big television character arc that we've ever seen. This is a guy that forced his way out of a, you know, franchise that produced probably, you know, great natural superstars in, you know, Robinson and Duncan and Manu Ginobili, and probably the greatest coach we've seen in basketball in the last, you know, 30 years, 40 years. And, you know, he goes to Toronto, and there's a lot of fanfare, and this guy puts an entire franchise on his back and wins a championship and becomes probably the king of a city, as he was embraced not only in Toronto, but I would say everywhere in the country here, a fan that watches basketball. Forces his way out of San Antonio, decides that he wants to get paid, and his uncle is his agent. Right there, I would say that is what the kids would call sus, Peter. We go a little bit further into this story, and, you know, players trying to get paid, you know, without people knowing about it, has been going on for many years in many leagues. But when Uncle Dennis is the one representing you, that should be an alarm bell for the NBA. The fact that this was being rumored in 2019 and openly told that they were requesting, you know, loads of cash and perks for Uncle Dennis, maybe the NBA should have investigated it in 2019. I find it funny that now that the Clippers have cut bait from Kawhi Leonard and they've had enough of Kawhi Leonard playing 40, 50 games a year and not winning anything and paying him $50 million, that now it becomes a problem for the NBA. Kawhi Leonard's career is, you know, for all intents and purposes, as an impact, you know, big time all-star player done. He's got maybe a year or two left where, you know, this guy is going to be a diminished product. He'll still be a really good basketball player, but he's not going to be an NBA champion. I find it laughable that the NBA now, years later, you know, brings down the hammer. And did they really bring down the hammer? Because the Clippers got what they wanted. Toronto was decimated since he left. And Uncle Dennis has his cash. And Kawhi's got his cash. Ballmer cashed in too. Kawhi Leonard filled the seats over there at the Clippers. The Clippers had some good teams here and there. I think it's kind of laughable what has gone on. And to be quite honest with you, it's a fascinating story. And I think one day there'll be a 30 for 30 or whatever they're called now about Kawhi Leonard and this entire thing.
0: Yeah, I don't think you're wrong about that.
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0: So let's move over now to some Montreal Canadiens talk.
22: He's squeezed off, and here goes Buffalo to center. It's pickpocketed, though, by Montreal. Right back in. Doc down the wing. Tried to pass it over, and he scores! Second effort for Kirby Doc, and he finds a way in past Alex Lyon, and the Canadiens cut the deficit back down to two.
0: You know, Kirby Doc had some moments in the playoffs with the Montreal Canadiens, and he's always a topic of conversation around this time of year. And I think that comes down to just the unknown factor. Like, what if he could stay healthy? I mean, if there was a what-if man, it would be Kirby Doc. So, Connor, I'll start with you on this one here. What are your expectations for him this season? And do you think that there is another level for Kirby Doc to maybe get with, you know, the pending free agency and the pressure of a contract year?
1: I could say I'm hopeful that Kirby Doc is able to deliver his best season and, you know, most importantly, probably stay healthy. I'm hopeful that that could happen. I'm not expecting it. I think, you know, he's been here long enough that I'm ready to be underwhelmed. And it's this happens sometimes, you know. They made a bet on a guy, and it hasn't worked out. I think that I had no problem with the bet when they made it. And I remember people in Chicago, you know, people I know, people that cover the team and are sort of, you know, on that beat on a daily basis being like, you'll see. This isn't going to work out. There's been flashes of excellence. One of them was what you just played there, right? That was one of the goals he scored in the playoffs.
0: Yep.
1: But I'm not expecting, my expectations from Kirby Doc are that it's probably not going to work out because we have a pretty big sample size of it not working out. With all due respect to the guy, I'm cheering for him. I really have been for years, but it's a bit of a fool me once, fool me twice, fool me three times. How many times? You know?
0: Yeah, it's many times.
1: So I'm not, I do not have much in the way of expectations for him.
0: George, what about you? When it comes to Kirby Doc, do you expect there to be a breakout kind of season for him this year, or do you expect more of the same?
2: I mean, yeah, I think Connor pretty much summed it up, because how do you, after, you know, I don't know, he's in his sixth year, seventh year, I don't know where he is now, and what NHL player, you know, you don't know what he is when you've gotten into his sixth, seventh year of his career. You know exactly what he is, and I think you know where the ceiling is right now with him, and you know, he's got all the injury concerns as well. Can he have, you know, flashes a couple of games here and there where he looks the part of a top six forward? Sure, but a bunch of NHLers do that. And, you know, at one point, every player in the NHL was the best player in whatever team or league he was in, if they're in the NHL. So, you know, the fact that he has this pedigree of being a top three pick, a lot of guys, you know, and especially on the Canadiens, there's a bunch of top picks, and unfortunately they're not Nick Suzuki and they're not Cole Caulfield and they're not Lane Hutson. You know, there's only a couple of those guys. So we know what he is. It's not going to get any better, but I think the Canadiens getting him helped a lot, and I'll tell you why. I think it prevented the future of trying to get these project guys where you're like, oh yeah, well, if we bring him in, you know, he's going to turn into this guy that whatever team drafted him thought he was going to be. And we just avoid getting those types of guys because teams are littered with these projects that never end up becoming the player they want. And unfortunately, I think that's the category he's in. So I'm going to sell on Kirby Doc.
0: Okay, I like it. Final question here before we wrap up the three-peat quiz. So I fell down a rabbit hole last night, and I was watching some Kyrie Irving highlights. I don't know why, but I just clicked on it, and it got me to thinking, this guy is the smoothest basketball player that I've ever seen. The handle, the ability to finish, the soft hands. So I ask you this, George Kaparis, who's the smoothest athlete that you've ever seen?
2: You know, I have to say, I read the question and I had to really take a second and think about it. But in my life, I'd have to say Mario Lemieux is the smoothest guy I've ever seen play any sport, because he did it and he made it look effortless. But I will say something about Ken Griffey Jr. when he busted out into the league, and just the natural ability, the swing, the way he would just play center field and the stuff he would do. You know, so I'm going to say, you know, 1 and 1A, Lemieux and Ken Griffey Jr. for me are the two most natural athletes that I've seen who just made it look effortless, almost like they weren't even trying. So I'd have to go with those guys.
0: Yeah, Ken Griffey Jr. I mean, what a sweet swing from the left side that he had. Connor, who's the athlete that comes to mind for you when you're thinking about smooth athletes?
1: Kobe Bryant.
0: Okay.
1: That would be my guy. Yeah, just something about the way that he moved around, the way that the ball followed him. That's the first guy I thought of when you asked the question. So, yeah, give me Kobe.
0: Roger Federer.
1: Mamba mentality,
0: oh,
1: Peter.
0: Yeah. Loved Kobe. Loved Kobe. One of my favorite players ever. All right, great stuff today, you guys. George, great stuff. And we'll hear you again soon.
2: All right, guys. Have a great day. Hopefully the weather holds up and we get some sun.
0: Hopefully.
1: Thank you, George.
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4: This is 2 minutes with Montreal Canadiens defenseman Lane Hutson. This is
12: where Lane scored the championship winner from last year. Toe drag. Shot. Score!
4: You were in Boston for the Beanpot with your buddy Macklin Celebrini. What do you remember about going back to BU as an alumni as opposed to an actual active player?
13: Yeah, it was pretty special. I had my older brother there and one of my younger brothers, so it was fun to just be around them for the week and see what life's like and kind of be a college student again.
12: That's Lane Hutson. Celebrini from the circles, he scores!
4: How about Macklin Celebrini? You had a chance to play with him at BU, and then both of you had terrific rookie seasons in the NHL. What was your first impression of Macklin Celebrini when you met him for the first time?
13: Right when I met him, I just could kind of tell that he has the confidence and the abilities to be a really special player, and you know, not only that, but the work ethic and the compete and the drive, it's second to none with him. So, you know, those are some of the things I noticed right away.
23: Here's Hutson, scores! Off the left side, Lane Hutson has his first in the NHL.
4: For you, obviously Calder Trophy winning season, congratulations on that, and you had such a hot start in the NHL, but I'm wondering for you, and maybe this goes back to the year prior as well when you played your first two games, what was your real welcome to the NHL moment when it kind of set in that, wow, I'm a Montreal Canadian in the NHL?
13: For me, it was my first game. It was game 81 after my college season.
23: Lane Hutson at center ice. The stage is yours.
13: You know, just playing versus Detroit. One of my idols growing up, Patrick Kane.
23: Here goes Kane. Slowly up the middle, and he scores! And the Detroit Red Wings win it in a shootout.
13: That was something that was pretty special for me, and you know, just playing an NHL game wearing this logo is special.
4: This has been 2 minutes with Montreal Canadiens defenseman Lane Hutson.
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2: This is how Kawhi Leonard gets away with it, because he's so damn quiet. He never says anything. Everybody, his name just flies over it. Well, he was the one benefiting the most. And his uncle, Dennis Robinson, I mean, damn. This is the only job you got in life that you got to milk and soak everything? And if I sound, ladies and gentlemen, while I'm not happy, but you talk about justice being served, when it comes to that man, the uncle, and Kawhi Leonard, I don't think it's painful enough for Kawhi Leonard.
3: Stephen A. Smith, riled up. We'll hear from more of the basketball experts over the next little bit. I want to hear from the PTI crew as well as that bomb of a penalty. What do we want to call it? Suspension? Punishment?
5: A little bit of everything. Punishment is the right word.
3: Yes, yeah. A punishment to the LA Clippers for the whole Kawhi Leonard saga. We want to get into this. This happened yesterday afternoon. Simon, were you on the air or was it after you were on the air?
5: No, I was done, of course.
3: You were done. Okay. I was trying to figure out the time where Gallo showed me his phone. He goes, did you see what happened to the Clippers? He goes, 5 first round picks. And then we found out more. By the way, I saw this post before we get to our guest. I just want to get to this. And I don't know if you saw this from Dan Wetzel. All in all, to acquire and later via NBA sanctions, Kawhi Leonard cost the Clippers 2021 first round pick, 2022 first round pick, 2023 first round pick, 2023 first round pick swap, 2024 first round pick, 2025 first round pick swap, 2026 first round pick, 2029 first round pick, 2030 first round pick, 2031 first round pick, 2032 first round pick, and 2033 first round pick. That is what Kawhi Leonard had cost the Clippers. He averaged 47 games in 7 seasons with that club.
5: Incredible. And you throw in the whining Paul George and the Shai Gilgeous-Alexander and all those things. Absolute mess, and it brings me incredible joy as a proud member of Lakers Nation. Joining us now, the big man, Dwight Walton. Good morning, Dwight.
6: Good morning, Simon. Good morning, Sean. How are you guys doing today? Simon, you sent me that text last night.
5: Don't repeat the words in that text. That text can get me suspended.
6: I won't do that, but yeah. I hear the joy in your voice. And listen.
5: Well,
6: I don't want to take pleasure.
5: I'll tell you why I take incredible pleasure out of this. As a proud member of Lakers Nation. Because you remember the year he left Toronto and he was a free agent. And Kawhi at that point did not break any rules or regulations. But he dragged free agency to the not 11th hour, past the 11th hour. And what happened at that point? He had every intention of signing with the Clippers. And what he did was very smart and very calculated. He didn't allow the Lakers to go into free agency and spend money because the Lakers thought that they were going to get Kawhi and pay Kawhi. But Kawhi pulled a quick one with whatever his uncle's name is, and he signed with the Clippers. That's a job well done. That's smart. Go to the Clippers, you screw over the Lakers. I get that. Well done. You have every right to do that. You didn't break any rules. But now, as a Laker fan, I get to laugh at Kawhi and his uncle and everybody else. But start with this, Dwight. I told you before, Adam Silver is by far and away the worst commissioner in pro sports that I've ever seen in my life. And that includes the guys that almost destroyed the National Hockey League. He is the absolute worst. Explain to me, like I'm a 2-year-old. A guy that circumvents the cap, cheats, although he says he didn't know this and blah, blah, blah. Sure, okay. He can't understand why his bank account is getting more money in it, and he doesn't ask any questions, but I guess he didn't. How you make tens of millions of dollars, and then the NBA commissioner straps you with a $700,000 fine. I'm here to tell you and Sean Campbell and all our listeners, I will take millions and millions and millions and millions and millions of dollars, and you can find me $700,000 every couple of years and not have a problem with that. This is a joke, Dwight. Adam Silver is a joke, Dwight.
6: So here's the deal. The only way in the court of public opinion that we would accept any sort of punishment towards Kawhi Leonard. First of all, I've been saying this from the beginning of this investigation. Where there is smoke, there is fire. And in this case, and I am saying this somewhat in jest, but we have to, Pablo Torre did a fantastic job of investigating this stuff. And he deserves the Nobel Peace Prize. I'm saying that in jest, but he was being frowned upon, laughed at, asking, people were asking, what does Pablo Torre have against Kawhi Leonard, his uncle Dennis Robertson, and the Clippers organization? Well, here it is. It's all out in plain sight, and I applaud the NBA for putting this stuff out there. So there's total transparency. There's no ifs, ands, or buts. The Clippers, Kawhi Leonard, they all

0: way, us and the fans, the media, the court of public opinion, any punishment that we're only going to accept is if Kawhi Leonard is told that he has to give back all of the money that he got from those corporations. This $700,000 fine is a slap on the wrist. He is laughing. His arrogance in the statement that he put out.
1: Blamed everybody else, Dwight. And he's not even a Gen Zer. Like, he blamed everybody else. We like to blame the kids all the time. This guy.
0: Correct.
1: And Dwight, the thing is this. Correct. I believe that, for me, Kawhi should not play basketball again in the NBA. And I think Steve Ballmer should be forced to sell his team. Why are we, you're banning guys and fining guys, and the NBA, and why I ridicule Adam Silver, half his league, his coaches are under investigation by the FBI for a car. It's the NBA is an absolute mess, okay? So if we're going to ban Pete Rose and you're going to ban NBA players because they put a parlay in, or they we're going to suspend players because they took part of in a Final Four bracket tournament, the owner circumvented the cap. That is the equivalent to the starting point guard taking $250K from his local bookie to have a terrible game. Should have to sell his team.
0: I totally agree. And I've been saying that on our podcast. I've been saying that to all my friends and family, all the group chats that I'm in. I'm saying this is equivalent to any gambling scandal that we've come across in professional sports across the world. You cannot circumvent the salary cap in any way, shape, or form. And the Clippers, everybody involved in this situation, they got away with it. I think these punishments, as strict, as heavy as it has been laid out over the last 24 hours, it's the most substantial punishment in North American sports history. And just listening to everybody talk about this and all the evidence that is out there, it's still too lenient. They're getting away with it. They're getting off scot-free. Kawhi Leonard being allowed to play in the NBA this season. And I'm going to say this, and I don't want to put down the Toronto Raptors organization, but they're being used here to the nth degree. Kawhi Leonard, his Uncle Dennis, and all of that representation, they knew that the Toronto Raptors, unfortunately for them, were the only organization that were going to take him back and to give him a contract extension. No other team across the NBA was going to do this. Kawhi Leonard, Uncle Dennis, and his representatives sought out the Raptors to be traded to. This is the reality. And as great a city as Toronto, Ontario is across the world, it is not a destination for top-tier free agents. The only way the Raptors are going to have those players on their roster is by acquiring these players through trade. And the Kawhi Leonard and his representatives knew that. They sought the Raptors out, and the Raptors, you could say it's desperation, they're trying to get themselves back into the championship mix since 2019. And they're bringing back Kawhi Leonard, who's arguably coming off his best statistical season of his career this past season with the Clippers. And at the end of all of this, after all of this controversy, this year-long investigation, the Raptors are going to get themselves one of the best players in the NBA when healthy and when available. And ultimately, the bottom line is that's all that matters. But all that to say, Kawhi Leonard and the Clippers, quite frankly, got away with this. All of these penalties are not enough as far as I'm concerned. And let's not be naive to think that this is not happening across the NBA nor across professional sports. But if it is from this point forward, y'all better burn the paper trail. You do not want to get caught up in this. And the Clippers, Steve Ballmer, with all due respect to you, my friend, just stand down. Don't go to court. This is not going to be appealed by the NBA.
1: I think he's going to burn it all down. I think Ballmer's a wild, he's whatever you want to call it, cannon, loose cannon, call it what you want. I think he's going to start all of the NBA's dirty laundries coming out.
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3: Hi, this is 2 minutes with Montreal Canadiens defenseman Noah Dobson. Of course, you grew up in Prince Edward Island.
4: I really enjoyed my childhood growing up in Summerside. We had a great minor hockey program that was run. Felt like we had great teams every year. Lots of great memories growing up playing hockey in Summerside.
3: Now, you went out to Europe as well for a season before you went to the QMJHL, and if I've got this right, you lived with Brian Savage. Is that right?
4: Yeah, Brian

0: Savage was, so he was kind of over there with his whole family. He kind of was part of bringing some North Americans over there. Obviously a 14-year-old going to live in Austria by yourself for the first time really was it's adjustment to have such a comforting family like the Savages. Obviously cool now, he texted me a bit once I joined the Canadians as he was a Canadian himself.
1: Ryan Savage wins it for Montreal 3-2.
0: A lot of respect and gratitude towards Brian.
2: Now from Prince Edward Island to going over in Austria, you wind up in the Big Apple, New York City, playing with the Islanders. Was that ever an adjustment for you going to such a big city from all the other places you had been before?
0: Yeah, it was. PEI is unlike any other place in the world, and you basically go from one of the more quieter, reserved places in Canada to the Big Apple, like you said, in New York City. And just as an 18, 19-year-old, it's kind of eye-opening.
3: He scores! What a rip from Noah Dobson! And just like that, it's 2-0 New York!
0: Long Island's such a great spot to live. Yeah, I was pretty fortunate at such a young age to have some pretty cool experiences and life experiences to take on with me for the next chapters.
2: All right, this has been 2 minutes with Montreal Canadiens defenseman Noah Dobson.
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18: This is 100% where, Dwight, I wanted to ask you, because you said Ballmer should stand down, and I get it just for the sake, but they did a year long, and when you punish someone with as much money as that Ballmer has, all they're going to do is, we'll go to this court. Oh, and if it's not in California, we're going to go to this state. We're going to, like, I, you know, the the whole system is probably out of whack, but they know they could probably go into court for years before any of this, you know, comes out. And I don't see how he doesn't. And they already released a statement saying they will fight this with everything that they have. So it's just going to be millions and millions and millions of dollars for lawyers in the end.
11: So here's the thing, Sean. Now, you're right with all of what you just said. But they should use the Minnesota Timberwolves, and there is precedent in the NBA with this type of punishment. Back in 2000, we all know Kevin McHale, the Minnesota Timberwolves, and Joe Smith had a napkin type of deal to where Joe Smith was going to get paid money from the Timberwolves. They ultimately got caught. They were punished for 5 first-round picks, as the Clippers have been with this punishment. But ultimately, they admitted to what they did, and the NBA lessened their sentence to a certain degree. This is why I'm saying Steve Ballmer should just take the hit, admit what you did, and let's see if the NBA, Adam Silver and the NBA show empathy towards Steve Ballmer and sort of lessen the blow, if you will. This is why they need to, the evidence is there. It's all out there in black and white. It's full transparency. Any one of us could read the documents. It's a ton of stuff, but all of us could read those documents and fully understand that Steve Ballmer, Kawhi Leonard, and everybody else involved got caught with their hand in the cookie jar. You can't avoid it. So to me, again, with the NBA definitely not appealing any of this process, the only way Steve Ballmer could save face is to go to court, and all of that dirty laundry you're talking about, Sean, is going to come out. I would just stand down, just give in, admit what you did, and hope that the NBA shows some kind of empathy and lessens the blow, if you will. Again, $30 million to Steve Ballmer is like $10 to you and me. But at the end of the day, $30 million.
16: Somebody on Twitter said yesterday, did the math. It's that $30 million to Ballmer is $18 to the average dude.
11: And there you go. So, again, this is a slap on the wrist. Let's get to Kawhi Leonard here. He has gotten away with a ton here. He should not be playing basketball this year. I wouldn't ban him from the NBA fully, but he should not be playing ball this year. This is why the Raptors delayed the trade, because they thought that all of the punishment was going to be levied on the Clippers. But if they acquired Kawhi Leonard, they were going to have to assume his punishment. Now this trade is going to go through, because Kawhi Leonard, all he has to do is pay $700,000. He's going to play for the Raptors. The Raptors are now legitimate Eastern Conference champion contenders and might get out of the East and might win an NBA championship. I know there's a ton of great teams in the Eastern Conference and across the NBA in general. But when you acquire a man, a talent like Kawhi Leonard, you're definitely putting yourself back in the championship mix, at least in the Eastern Conference. And that ultimately, at the end of the day, that's all the Raptors care about. They're getting Kawhi Leonard. This trade is going to go through. And at the end of the day, the Raptors are also going to extend his contract and pay him the money that on market value that he deserves. So Kawhi Leonard wins at the end of all of this. All he has to give up is $700,000.
16: Don't know what to say, Dwight. I told you this before. We have our beef with this. Adam Silver, you look what happened with the Portland Trailblazers. Look what's happening with this league. The guy just throws out a fine of $700K. And don't forget, and I don't condone what the players are doing. The players are quite aware that you cannot bet on sports when you're in the NBA, specifically on the NBA. And they pay the ultimate price when they do. The prior owner of the LA Clippers was not a good person, not a good human being. He was forced to sell his team, what I believe is less so than what Ballmer did during this process. He circumvented the cap. That is breaking the rules 101 as an owner. Imagine this city finding out that they just lost a 7-game series against the Florida Panthers to go to the Stanley Cup Final, only for the news to come out that 7 members of the Florida Panthers have been getting quietly, privately, $3 million being funneled in from some gas station in Florida that wants to... You know what I mean? This is... He broke the player's rule is the gambling right now. That's the taboo. You can't do that for the owners. It's doing this, circumventing the cap. He should sell his team. Out of basketball.
11: If I could say one more thing, Simon.
16: Dwight, as much as you want.
11: And, you know, I don't know when and if Adam Silver has read Kawhi Leonard's statement, But the okay, we all know that not only is Kawhi Leonard's contract not going to be voided, he's not going to be suspended. But after reading that statement from Kawhi Leonard, if I'm Adam Silver, I go back and reread that statement, the arrogance, the lack of accountability nor responsibility, and I'm like, you know what? I'm going to void your contract, and I'm going to reject. I'm not going to allow that trade to go through for you to go to Toronto. He's basically, he's already saying, I look forward to my time with the Raptors. And again, if it's desperation, whatever words you want to use out there, the Raptors don't, to me, don't look good in any of this, because Kawhi sought the Raptors out because he knew they would take him back and give him the money that he wants, because he knew no other team across the NBA was going to take him. Kawhi got away with it, man, and he's going to play. He's not going to feel any way. As a professional athlete, you have to learn to shut out the noise anyway, so I get that side of it. I totally understand that. But it's all in our faces, man, and it's a slap in the face to all of our intelligence. This is crazy that Kawhi Leonard, at the very least, should have been punished in some way, shape, or form. And to get away scot-free, I don't understand it. I am by no means perfect myself. But to me, this is way over the line of crossing the line. He got away with a whole ton of stuff. He gets to play. He gets to help the Raptors possibly get out of the Eastern Conference this season. Good for them, but this is bad on the NBA. Adam Silver needs to reread Kawhi Leonard's statement again and see if he can do something, because he's getting away scot-free with everything he did. Lawrence Frank, Stephen A. Smith said it this morning on First Take. Lawrence Frank was hired by Doc Rivers as an assistant coach. All of a sudden, Lawrence Frank becomes the president of basketball operations with the Clippers, and he knew that all of this stuff was coming down the pike. He took notes ever since 2021 in order to cover his behind, because he knew trouble was coming down the road. He saw it coming, and now he's suspended for only 6 months without any pay. So he's basically getting off scot-free as well, but he is admitting with himself taking notes that he knew that all of this stuff was wrong. Adam Silver got to look at this again and do something, because the Clippers, Steve Ballmer, everybody in the front office, Kawhi Leonard, and Uncle Dennis Robinson got away with it. Now, Uncle Dennis is banned for the next 5 years, but in essence, it's the rest of Kawhi's career, because Kawhi Leonard will not be playing basketball 5 years from now. So it is what it is. Uncle Dennis took the bid for Kawhi. Kawhi's playing basketball. Good for him. But shame on the NBA with this punishment, or lack thereof.
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2: This is 2 minutes with Montreal Canadiens defenseman Mike Matheson. Mike, thanks for joining us today. Congratulations on getting your number retired by the LAC St. Louis Lions.
17: Please welcome number 7, Mike Matheson.
2: What was that like to go back and see your number now on display in a place that's special for you?
19: Yeah, thank you very much. It was really cool. They did such a great job of having the whole kind of production of the whole thing, and being there with the four other guys also made it really special, from different kind of eras, I guess. We weren't too far separated, but just enough to kind of be able to share different memories of our time with the Lions, and overall it was just a very special night.
17: You will be a Lions forever!
2: So number 7 with LAC St. Louis, right?
19: Mm-hmm.
2: Why number 7?
19: That was a number that was given to me. Yeah,
2: okay.
19: When I made the team, it wasn't like they came around and asked you what number you wanted. You were just happy to be on the team, and that was the one they gave me.
2: And then number 5 at Boston College, right?
19: Yeah.
2: Same thing with just an assigned number, or does that one have a little bit more meaning?
19: That one I got to choose. Growing up, that was kind of always my favorite number. It was my dad's favorite number. And so still to this day, that was one that I got to choose in Pittsburgh too.
20: Welcome back, Mike Matheson. 1-0 for the Pens.
19: If I had my choice, I'd probably pick 5 out of anything.
20: 1, 2, 3, 4, 5.
2: Why was number 5 you and your dad's favorite number?
19: I have no idea, honestly. It just kind of was always his favorite number, so I adopted it as mine, and it stuck.
20: Matheson scores! 5!
2: Well, this has been 2 minutes with Montreal Canadiens defenseman Mike Matheson. Thanks, Mike.
19: Thank you.
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18: Hi, I'm Sean Campbell, and this is 2 minutes with Montreal Alouettes wide receiver Tyson Philpott.
32: It's hanging for Philpott, and he makes the grab at the 20-yard line. First down, Montreal.
18: Tyson, if you were not a football player, what would you do?
33: I've had that question a couple times. I think something in the chef industry, you know. I've always had a kind of interest for that.
18: Well, then if you're a chef, what's your pièce de résistance? What is your one thing that you do better than everybody else?
33: I would have to say pizza. You know, I've gone in the kitchen last week with one of the schools out here in Montreal, and they kind of showed me the culinary arts in the pizza, and that was really interesting.
34: I'll have my pizza with tuna fish, peanut butter, and grape jelly.
18: All right, so what's on this pizza?
33: I'm a prosciutto guy, so I definitely put some prosciutto, a little arugula, and maybe finish it off with some hot honey.
0: I like the hot honey. So pizza, have you been to Italy before?
33: I have not, but it's definitely on the bucket list for sure.
0: All right, so out of all the places you've never been, where's the one place you would like to go?
33: I think Tokyo. That's something that's been a keen interest for me, and I think it's coming up soon for me.
0: All right, so you said if you weren't a football player, you'd be a chef. If you were to play another sport, what sport would that be?
33: I think it would be baseball. You know, I never really played too much baseball growing up, but watching it now and kind of seeing how it works, I think I could be a pretty good baseball player.
0: What position?
33: Outfield, for sure. I'm a track that baseball. And I'd like to be a base runner, too. I know that's for the fast guy, so I think I could do that.
3: The Alouettes have a man wide open up the gun. It's Tyson Philpott. It's on the 10, the 5. Touchdown, Montreal! Tyson Philpott does it again! And the Owls are on the board.
0: Thank you, Tyson.
33: Appreciate it. Thank you.
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2: This is 2 minutes with Montreal Canadiens forward Ivan Demidov. Ivan, you played in the KHL with SKA St. Petersburg. St. Petersburg, very big Russian city, very popular team. What was the best part about getting to play pro hockey in St. Petersburg?
5: It was like my first full pro season. I think it was like the fun.
6: По-прежнему он равный. Демидов принимает, бросает и забивает Иван Демидов.
7: Ему отдал Евгений Кузнецов.
2: How about playing with Evgeny Kuznetsov? What do you remember about him and if he gave you any advice?
5: He gave me a lot of advice how to like to play. Need to come to NHL. Also play a lot of games with him. So it was fun and have good chemistry with him.
2: What do you miss most about Russia?
5: Uber. Mm-hmm. Uber delivery.
2: Really? What's better about it? Is it quicker?
5: Yeah, quicker, you know, like cheaper, quicker.
8: Put it in age. Here's Demidov, shot, scores! Boy, the kids are all right in Montreal.
2: You know, it's pretty clear to see you really love the game of hockey. You've been on the ice a lot over the offseason as well. Why do you love hockey so much?
5: I think hockey is the best sport where you, you know, like skate. It's like hard part. It's also you kind of like get a hit, and also it's team play, team game, and you just everything like in hockey. I just love it.
8: Back to the middle, Demidov, backhand, scores! Ivan Demidov!
2: Ну, Ваня, спасибо за твое время сегодня.
5: Пожалуйста.
2: И удачи сегодня. Спасибо большое. It's 2 minutes with Montreal Canadiens forward Ivan Demidov.
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18: I'm Peter Vriotis with Connor McKenna. Good morning, Connor.
9: Peter, hello.
18: Ready to go?
9: Always.
18: It's time to bring in John Still now from Melnick in the afternoon. Pinch hitting for Simon Salikas. Good morning, John.
10: Morning, fellas.
18: How you doing?
10: I'm good.
18: Good. Well, thank you for waking up bright and early and joining us here on the three-peat quiz. All right, guys, let's get it started with something right up your alley, John.
12: But in the end, VAR intervening to take away a first CF Montreal goal from Alexis Sanchez. And then seconds later, it was Bruno Caicedo on a tee to Ryan Gauld. Two enormous saves from Sebastian Brezza in between all that. And some heroic defending from the CF Montreal 11 as they are able to go into Vancouver and dig out a 1-1 draw in this first leg of the Canadian Championship semifinal.
18: So this is something that we were kicking around yesterday, talking about the importance of the Canadian Championship. So I'll start with you on this one here, John, from Melnick in the afternoon. What's more important for CF Montreal this season? Is it gunning for that final MLS playoff spot, or is it winning the Canadian Championship?
10: I think it's winning the Canadian Championship. I mean, you know, you're not getting the financial windfall that you get, obviously, in Europe for going into the Champions League. But this is a team that, first of all, hasn't won the Canadian Championship in 5 years. You're able then to play some continental football as soon as January or February. Look, I know that it looks like it's not totally out of the realm of possibility that Montreal can kind of maybe pull off both here, but yeah, I think that the rarity of how long it's been since they've won the Canadian Championship, they essentially were in kind of a playoff play-in scenario. And here's the other thing is, playoff play-in scenario, just a few years ago when Joseph Martinez was able to get them into ninth place in the East. I think that it's the fact that they have to jump over so many teams to be able to make the playoffs, even though there's probably about 10 games left. So I'll say the Canadian Championship.
4: Connor, what do you think when it comes to ranking the importance of the two things? Is it making the MLS playoffs or is it winning the Canadian Championship?
11: I mean, the really important thing is going to be what his paymasters think, not what you and I think. On the surface, it makes more sense to me to chase some hardware and something that can happen in the relatively short term. This is next Wednesday, you know, focus on that. Win a game at home, you're through to the final, one that you should be favored in and have a good chance to win. And maybe you can have your cake and eat it too. Maybe you can do that while also making the playoffs in Major League Soccer. But I would put the focus on that midweek game next week for now. And, you know, yeah, put all your eggs in that basket, whatever that means. And if things break your way, I mean, listen, they should have won anyway. They should have won in Vancouver, and they should be able to win this one. I think they know that this is big. I expect them to give it their all. But, yeah, I would be focused on winning this Canadian Championship right now.
13: Caulfield with it. Down low to Suzuki. Back through, and they score! Slavkovsky for Montreal! Another power play goal! It's 1-0 for the Habs.
4: It's the three-peat quiz on TSN 690. I'm Peter Vrionis with Connor McKenna. We are joined by John Still of Melnick in the Afternoon. And I'll begin with you on this one here, Connor. Are the lack of Habs moves concerning to you? Is this team a lock to make the playoffs? Or can you see a world where they do miss out on some postseason hockey?
11: I would expect them to make the playoffs. You know, I expect them to be a 100-point-plus team, but it's going to be a tough division. You know, they're going to play a lot of games against Florida, Tampa. The Leafs are a bit of a wild card. Can they bounce back? It's certainly not out of the realm of possibility. So right there, it looks very likely that this could be a division that has five teams in the playoffs. To the other question about making trades, I don't know what you would have liked them to have done this offseason. If you look at the moves that were made, and you can come up with realistic ones that the Canadians could have made, moves that other teams made that the Canadians could have made, what's the one that really sticks? You know, Mason Marchment was never coming to Montreal. You can go around and look at a number of other ones, but I don't know how many deals there were to be made, especially deals that you wouldn't end up regretting even as soon as a year or 2 years from now. So it's tough to accept in a way because of the fact that clear deficiencies were exposed during the Eastern Conference final last year. You would have liked to see that addressed in the short term, but given their cap situation, I'm not sure how much they really could have done, and it's really not as if any moves were made this offseason where I found myself being like, you know, when like the one I always go back to, when the Sens got Dylan Cousins, and I was like, ooh, wish the Canadians had made a better offer and they'd acquired that player. You know, that's one of the only times that's happened in the last couple of years, and it didn't happen this off season. So I sad though I am that we don't have a new player to be excited about as training camp approaches, I do understand why they didn't do anything.
4: John, what do you think? Any concern that the Canadians didn't address some of those noticeable flaws that showed up in the playoffs, or you know, do you think they're a lock to make the playoffs?
10: Well, if we go through all the teams that are going to be battling it out, if we take both the Metro and the Atlantic, I mean, you know, to Connor's point, essentially it's the Canadians, the Lightning, the Panthers, and, you know, maybe the Leafs, who are kind of the class of the Atlantic. Everybody else in the Atlantic, especially if Dylan Larkin ends up getting traded, they all got worse in some respect, just based on the players that they lost. So that's the first thing. If you look at the entirety of the Eastern Conference, the only team that really substantially improved in terms of, you know, additioning or adding, as many players as they possibly could were the Washington Capitals. So, you know, if you're talking about potentially four teams from the Atlantic, maybe a fifth, there's going to be, what, maybe two or three that you would guarantee from the Metro. So, yeah, I think the Canadians are pretty much, I don't want to say a lock, but I would be pretty surprised if they don't make the playoffs. The other thing is, you know, and this comes down to essentially, you know, your confidence in this management team is how many names did we actually hear come out that the Canadians were aggressively pursuing at some point over the last, you know, six to eight months. You have, you know, they were trying to revisit the Matthew Knies deal with a whole new leadership contingent out there in Toronto. Kirill Marchenko, they made, quote, an insane offer for Frank Saravalli to try and get him to Montreal. You know, if we talk about the second line center thing, there really didn't feel like there was a second line center on the market this year outside of Dylan Larkin. And then on top of that, we heard that the Canadians had contacted the Islanders on Bo Horvat to see if they could get him. If we're looking at right defensemen, would have made more sense for the Canadians to offer the insane amount of money that the San Jose Sharks gave to Jacob Trouba? Like, this is the thing. It hasn't been total silence. We've heard all of these things from reputed and respected people around the National Hockey League. The Canadians have tried emphatically to try and do something. It just hasn't happened. And so, yeah, I think I would be more concerned if there was, you know, no news whatsoever and they were kind of just sitting on their hands more so than anything. But it does feel like, you know, Jeff Gordon and Ken Hughes have tried their best to make some of these moves that help their team in some pretty glaring areas of need, and it just hasn't come off. And it's better that they haven't made a Jacob Trouba like deal as opposed to not making a deal at all.
4: Okay, interesting. So we shall see how that plays itself out. And maybe there is a move coming from now until the start of the season. Still some racetrack left to go for the Canadians and Kent Hughes and Jeff Gordon. But let's switch gears. Let's move over to the NFL right now. And the season gets underway on Wednesday. And I, for one, cannot wait. Give me one NFL team, John, that you think will fall flat on their face and completely disappoint when it comes to their expectations.
10: The Dallas Cowboys.
4: Oh, come on!
10: No. I think the Cowboys look pretty good going into this year. All right, teams that I think are going to fall flat on their faces. That's a great question. I'll go to the AFC. I do think people are gassing up the Denver Broncos pretty emphatically here. Some people are putting them right back either in the AFC championship game or, you know, potentially could they get to a Super Bowl. They've got a great offensive line. The defense looks very, very good. In fairness, those are the two kind of position groups that have the most volatility from year to year in the NFL. They're still doing this kind of with a running back by committee with the perennially injured J.K. Dobbins, R.J. Harvey, and basically a rookie in Jonah Coleman. They bring in Jaylen Waddle, which seems to, you know, make a ton of sense with Bo Nix, but who knows what to expect from Bo Nix going into this season, even though he played pretty well last year in the playoffs. What I will say is I don't think he's ever going to be a great quarterback, but can he be a good quarterback? Maybe, but I also think that it's entirely possible in the likely outcomes that he has himself kind of a regression this year. They've changed play calling duties over to Davis Webb, and Sean Payton is not necessarily calling the plays at the start of the season. And they're playing in a very good division where I think the Chiefs are going to bounce back pretty heavily, and I do have a feeling that this is kind of potentially the year for the Los Angeles Chargers. So I'll go with the Broncos just because I don't think there's nearly as much talent in some areas where I think that people seem to be putting them in a position that I don't necessarily deserve to be in.
4: And a tough act to follow, making the AFC Championship game last year.
10: Yeah, an AFC Championship game where essentially there was, you know, like a flash like thunderstorm in Denver. And so, like, if that doesn't happen, who's to say that they're in the AFC Championship game as opposed to the Buffalo Bills?
4: Yeah, and that was a brutal watch, just wall-to-wall, that game. Connor, what's the team that comes to mind when I say just going to fall flat on its face and totally underwhelm this season?
11: I mean, fall flat on their face and totally underwhelm is a tough one. I think to be disappointing, there's plenty of candidates, the Broncos, the Patriots, but I'll go with the Bears. The Bears were an extraordinarily lucky team last year, and they had been an extraordinary unlucky team the previous two seasons. Last year, their luck turned, and they had, I think, the highest fumble recovery rate in the league and did so by a pretty wide margin. That's really a lucky stat, right? Your guys, the ball happens to be bouncing your way. Guys are falling on the ball and it's not trickling out. They were good at turning the ball over, and it kind of glossed over the fact that their defense wasn't really very good. So it's possible that the Bears are going to be able to outplay that this year. But if that luck, if that turnover luck that they had last year regresses to the mean, they're a big candidate for a regression this season. I think they were at 11-6 last year. I'm not saying they won't be a playoff team, but something closer to 9-8, wild card type situation, could see something like that happening. I like the team. I like the coach, but I think there's still some work to do on that defense, and I think that's going to bite them this year.
4: Two very good answers, I think, you guys. Two very good answers there. And final one, we're going to stick with the NFL on this one. I have my fantasy football draft tonight. I don't know where I'm picking. We're doing a live lottery 30 minutes prior to the draft.
11: Paint a picture. Are you going to be like, you guys all gathering somewhere? Or
4: yes.
11: Is this a virtual?
4: No, it's we're all gathering.
11: Are you going to have one of those boards up there? Yeah, that's
4: got
11: fine.
4: It. Got it.
11: What's the food and drink situation?
4: Well, we're going to Muni.
11: Okay.
4: So whatever they have there. And
11: that's
4: then
11: all right.
4: We have the trophy, which looks like a... which looks like the Super Bowl trophy, the Lombardi trophy.
11: Impressive.
4: Really cool. I'm really looking forward to it. So I'll ask you this, Connor. If you had the first overall pick in a fantasy football draft this year, who would you select?
11: Jahmyr Gibbs.
4: Okay.
11: But I'm not, dude, I'm not a fantasy football guy. Honestly, I'm gonna give you the God's honest truth on this, okay?
4: Okay.
11: There is a capsule from this radio station that plays repeatedly overnight, and it is Andy McNamara being asked this exact question.
4: By me.
11: By you.
4: Yeah.
11: And he says Jahmyr Gibbs and submits that Bijan Robinson is kind of going to be such a focal point of the Falcons offense that he's going to be easier to game plan against, and their question marks at quarterback could ultimately lead to him not producing as much as Jahmyr Gibbs. So I don't even know. Jahmyr Gibbs might be on IR for all I know. Seriously, for what's happened in the meantime. That was a few weeks ago.
4: Yeah.
11: But yeah, I'm going with Jahmyr Gibbs.
4: Okay, John, what about you? If you had the first overall pick, who are you taking?
10: Yeah, I take Jahmyr Gibbs. I mean, he's in a more functional offense. I think the reports coming out of what's going on with the Falcons don't exactly sound particularly good when it comes to either their quarterback play or necessarily what they're going to be able to do offensively this year. But I don't want to give too much away because we've got ourselves our own fantasy draft on Monday for the TSS.
4: It's on Monday? I didn't know that.
11: Where? When? Yeah. Why don't we know anything about this?
10: Oh, no one has told you? Well, this is upsetting. Okay, well, Luca had told people that, or you told us, on the air that our draft was set for Monday, but all right, well, I've broken some news here.
11: So if we weren't listening to the show, then we just wouldn't know.
10: That's... Well, I would have thought that he would have also included this in some kind of email or something like this. But I'll get on Lucas, shoot him a text to let the people know when we're supposed to be having our very own fantasy football draft.
4: Where would you want to pick ideally, John? Like, what's your favorite draft slot?
10: I mean, first overall, obviously, but I'd probably say if you're in like a 10-team league, probably right smack dab in the middle. You don't have to wait too long kind of going back the other way to be able to make your pick. So, yeah, give me like a 5 in a 10 league or 6 in a 12 league.
4: Okay. I like it.
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36: Davis Alexander is having the best year out of any quarterback right now. He may be the MOP, but for me, it's still Nathan Rourke. I think his ceiling is a little bit higher than Davis Alexander right now. So for me, it's Nathan Rourke.
0: Them fight words in this city. Welcome back, Campbell versus Gallo. I'm Sean Campbell. No Mitch Gallo, got Simon Slickis alongside. We heard that video we played yesterday on the show. As the TSN panel, CFL on TSN, breaking down the big matchup. Friday Night Football on TSN. Catch it on TSN 690. I'll be in the booth with Marco Bruyette. But that was the voice of Milt Stegall, the only analyst that took Nathan Rourke over Davis Alexander. So I said, I got to give him a call. Let him explain a little longer than 15 seconds. How you doing, Milt?
10: I'm doing great. You guys just want Davis Alexander and Alouettes to hate me, but I understand. I understand 100%.
0: No. What I feel like, Milt, is they make this six-minute video breaking it down. Enoch's doing a great job. Everybody breaks it down, numbers this, and they give you 15 seconds. I feel like that's not enough time to explain why you took Nathan Rourke as a better quarterback than Davis Alexander. So I called you this morning. I said, would you like a little bit more time? I felt like they shortchanged you, Milt.
10: Yes. No. I agree, and I appreciate you giving me the opportunity to explain myself a little bit more. And some of the things I said that weren't on that clip, I talked about both of these guys. They have special traits. They know how to avoid and make time when pressure's coming. They know when plays break down, how to make plays with their legs and their arms.
1: their efficiency, everything that you want in a quarterback, these are the two best in the CFL right now. But as I finish with my clip, I still believe that Nathan Rourke has the highest ceiling. I think he, when it's all said and done, he's going to be the better of the two. Right now, Davis Alexander is playing the best. I mean, if the season was in, he'd be the MOP. If we're talking about branding the CFL and we're going to pick one player who should be in the forefront, it's definitely Davis Alexander. It's not even close. But if I have to pick one quarterback who I would need to run my organization, I still think it's Nathan Rourke. Davis Alexander is not far behind, but for me, it's still Nathan Rourke.
0: So does how much of the mobility that Rourke has in that pocket factor in here for you, and that injury, the limitation that we've seen with Davis Alexander this year and his mobility?
1: That definitely factors in. But, I mean, I commend Davis for he's been able to evolve his game with that injury and still put up big numbers. But that definitely factors in, because in the CFL, when you have an efficient quarterback who can be effective in the pocket, but who also can run the ball and use his legs and has good speed, I mean, that goes a long way in your team having success. So that definitely factored into my reason why I picked Nathan over Davis.
2: Milta, you're one of the greatest wide receivers this league has ever produced. So I'm just sitting there when you're watching the Alouettes go at it, and you're watching Davis Alexander go at it, and then you're watching Tyson Philpott go at it. What have you thought about his season thus far?
1: Man, as I said, he's in a zone right now. And there are not many individuals who understand when I say he's in a zone. It's like when he steps on the field, he feels he's untouchable. It doesn't matter what's going on within the game, what you're trying to do to stop him, what play is being called. He feels every time he's running a route that the ball is going to come to him and he's going to make a big play. And that's been the case a lot of the times. I mean, it's a special place to be in. I think his offensive coordinator, Anthony Cavillo, understands that. So he tries to get him the ball. There's different ways they can get him the ball, and receiver screens, down the field. You know, they do so many great things with him. And it's a special thing to see what he's doing, and hopefully he continues. He's on the verge of having an opportunity to break a record from who I think is a top three receiver of all time, Allen Pitts. And if he can do that, I mean, his name would go down in history. So it's definitely special what he's done so far this year.
0: What's his best asset, Philpott?
1: I think to me, it's the gift and the curse. It's his toughness. And the toughness has been the reason why he hasn't been able to stay on the field that long. But that toughness also allows him to go out there and make those plays, have no fear, put himself in harm's way. Like when I see him do those receiver screens, that's something I refuse to do. They would call a receiver screen for me and I would give it to somebody else because I wasn't that tough, let's be honest. But he has that element. He has that trait. I don't know if that comes from his father who played running back. He had to be tough, but that toughness is something special. But that toughness, you got to learn how to taper it down and not be so tough all the time when you're on the sideline. And the decision between going out of bounds or getting an extra yard can be a reason why you're still playing that season or 3 or 4 years down the line. So, as I just mentioned, that toughness, but it's the gift and the curse.
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0: John Still with The Athletic's John Machado, who covers the Dallas Cowboys. I'm not going to ask you how the Cowboys are worth $15.5 billion. Just the way that this was all done on the fly, this total rebuild of the defense, punctuated by drafting Caleb Downs a 10th overall, and just how much everyone seemed to love that pick.
11: I mean, you got to have a little bit of luck. And I think Caleb Downs slipping in the draft could be one of those moves where you look back on, and it's really not tough for me to find a comp. It could be Micah Parsons, and to have a Swiss Army knife defensive back who can play nickel corner, can drop back and play deep safety, can help you in the run, you know, that, and then Quinnen Williams, and, you know, they're able to draft Malachi Lawrence with their other first-round pick and trade for Rashawn Gary. And so we ask him about last year's defense being the worst in the NFL and probably the worst in franchise history. And there's just a lot of key pieces that are kind of like, I had nothing to do with that. You know, I wasn't even here. I don't know why I'm being asked about this. So, but they hear about it and that chip is on their shoulder for sure. And so the offense is no question it should be one of the best in the league, if not the best. And then now if you have a defense that if it's just solid, if it's a top 15, top 20 defense, then this certainly should be a playoff team. And if they're a playoff team and, you know, everything hits right in January and make a deep playoff run, then heck, maybe they'd be worth more than $15 billion. They might be worth $20-25.
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0: Chatting with Milt Stegall, CFL on TSN. Phil Pott, front runner for top Canadian. He'd probably be in the MOP discussion if his quarterback wasn't Davis Alexander, trying to be one of those few receivers, Milt, that has won the MOP. I know you know that category. But what about Tyler Snead, number two in the league? And he is a completely different style of receiver, but he is having an incredible season in his own right.
1: And it's unfortunate that we're not talking about him and everyone's not talking about him as much as everyone should be, because he's on the team with Tyson Vilva. But he's the number two receiver in this league, and, you know, it's very rare that you have someone he's not a burner, and of course he's not that tall, but he's just understanding of the game. And you can see that him and his roommate, his quarterback, they talk. You understand that they have an understanding of what's going to go on. They're able to communicate without communicating. So, as I mentioned, the same with Tyson, same with Tyler. It's special to see what those guys are doing. He makes that number 85 look good. He's out there producing, and he has that toughness too. You know, it's great when you have those tough receivers. As a quarterback, you know that when you throw him the ball, the worst case scenario is going to be it's going to be an incomplete pass. You know, as a quarterback, you want to have receivers like Tyler and Tyson, where you know those guys are going to make sure that there's not a turnover, and that's been the case for the most part with those two guys. So Tyson, Tyler, they're doing some special things, and as I mentioned with Tyson, hopefully Tyler, he continues doing those things also.
2: Milt, you talk about these two great quarterbacks. They both got a pretty decent set of wide receivers. How important is it for either of these offenses to make sure that their run game is going tonight?
1: It's very important. It's very important, and we have two great running backs in this game with Tyson and Xander, but you want to make sure that you have that balance. That allows your quarterback to be able to drop back and not be able, not knowing, not have that pressure on him every single time, because you still have the threat of the running game. So it adds an element that both of these teams need. Yes, these quarterbacks are great. Yes, We know they can drop back 40, 45 times if need be, but if you can have that running game in there, that takes a lot of pressure off of them, and that puts a lot of pressure on the defense, and it can also take some time off the clock. So it's going to be exciting to see not only these two quarterbacks with these two running games. As I mentioned to you in the text, I think this could be a Grey Cup preview. These two quarterbacks haven't met yet in their career. You know, the two times they played last year, of course, Davis was hurt. So this is going to be one of those history-making games, in my opinion, and I'm definitely looking forward to it.
0: Yeah, this is, I mean, just like the Grey Cup preview that you mentioned there, Milt, and I know it's Labor Day weekend. This is kind of where things ramp up. The Western Division, I mean, I look at any one of those teams can come out of the West. We kind of know where it lies in the East, but they still have to play the games. But in the West, I don't know how you rank those five teams, records aside, and who's going to be coming out in the end.
1: So you think you're honestly telling me you don't think Ottawa can catch Montreal? That's what you believe.

0: to make the playoffs and even win the West. You know, it's an exciting time, and when you only have nine teams, that's what you need, parity. You don't need teams, and I hate to bring them up again, like Ottawa, who hadn't won a game. You need parity. You need teams each and every week having an opportunity to win the game and win their conference. So it's exciting what's going on in the West. You don't know what's going to happen right now. The Elks are the cream of the crop, but that can change because they have, you know, their next two games. They play Calgary. Will that change? You know, BC has, you know, you guys back-to-back. So, and Winnipeg and Saskatchewan play back-to-back. So the landscape of the West could change over the next couple of weeks, or it can stay the same. But that's the exciting thing about when you have that parity going on. And hopefully we can get a little bit more in the East. It's going to be a little bit more difficult, but let's hope we can get a little bit more in the East also.
1: You on the panel tonight?
0: Yes, I am. I'm on the panel with Paul LaPolice, Enoch, and, of course, our great host, Kate.
1: All right, so you don't have to deal with Davis this weekend.
0: I don't have to deal with the little brother I never wanted. You know, I love him to death, and I hate him at the same time. But no, Davis, you know, with Davis, his NFL is starting to kick in next week, so they try to give him a little bit more time off before he's working both, because he'll have a lot on his plate then. So he's relaxing a little bit, but he'll be back on Monday night. We have the double hitter on Monday.
1: Yeah, double header. And then next weekend, are you going to sit on the panel for four straight games on Saturday?
0: I am. I'll be there for four straight games. That'll be crazy. I don't know how that's going to work out, dealing with those folks for four straight games. But it'll be the first time it's ever been done. Let's just hope the games are good. If it's some bad games, it's going to be rough. They're not going to be able to feed us and give us enough beverages to get us through that. But as long as the games are entertaining, we'll be good to go.
1: Well, this year in the CFL, I think the percentage of them being entertaining games are a good one, because it's been such a great season. Enjoyed watching you and the panel and everybody on CFL on TSN. Thanks for taking the time, Milt.
0: Man, thanks for having me. And next time, I'm going to do it in French. I don't know how you guys French is, but that's my plan to do it in French next time.
2: Oh, looking forward to that.
1: Oh, professeur. Let's go. All right. Thanks, Milt.
0: All right. You guys take care. Thanks.
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3: TSN analyst loves talking hockey, and he doesn't care what month it is. Cameron Gauntz, how you doing, Cameron?
4: Great, guys. How are you guys doing?
3: Not bad. Already saw you dropping some videos over at TSN television. Are you excited for the season?
4: I can't wait. This is my first time being an analyst in the off season and realizing just how little goes on in terms of work content. So I was trying to do as much due diligence as possible, but even that, like now I'm just chomping at the bit even more to start watching hockey and talking about it.
3: Well, here in Montreal, I mean, it's almost on a daily basis. If Simon's hosting, I'm hosting the morning show. I mean, we can't get enough of these RFAs unsigned, Arbor Jacki and Zachary Bolduc. We're just waiting for those numbers to drop because that's like the biggest news here in Montreal as we wait for the season to start.
4: And that's a good thing. I feel like if that's the only thing you guys are concerned about as Montreal Canadiens and Montreal Canadiens fans, that is a great thing. That's what you want. You don't want a team that has tons of question marks coming into the season. If you're a team that already knows who you are, knows what your group is, how it's going to look, then you get to look forward to just the trajectory continuing to going upwards. There's not as many question marks as there are answers. So those small questions that you guys have, it just, they, you know those guys are going to get signed. You know they're going to fit. It's just what the exact number is. That's an awesome problem to have.
5: Cameron, just from the outside looking in, like when it comes to Arbor Jacki specifically, he's pretty polarizing. You know, some here are critical of his play. You know, the coach plays him limited minutes, but then there's the others that in the fan base that love his physicality, love what he brings from that element. So when you're watching the Habs play and you're watching Arbor Jacki, what role do you think you see him with going forward with this club?
4: I think he can optimize himself if he can learn how to be as confident with the puck as he is at times. There are certain times in games and certain times throughout the season where you see his tentativeness with the puck, and when that happens is when he struggles because he's not the best puck mover. He's not the best skater. He's a good skater, especially for his size. But when he gets tentative with the puck, sometimes he ends up holding on to it too long or not enough. He's playing almost hot potato. That's when he struggles, and that's when I think Montreal struggles to find his role. If he can optimize his play with the puck, everything away from the puck can kind of get itself solved, and his intangibles will be able to show through. He should be a very good third-pairing defenseman for them. They've got an excellent top four. Like they've got potentially four or five guys who could play in the top four. So you just need to be someone that slots in and fills that role of being the most likely sixth defenseman on a team. He offers so much in terms of intangibles and other aspects of the game that he is an influential part of a team to go far. Because when you're, if you're going to have a team win the Stanley Cup, go far in the Stanley Cup playoffs, you need all types of players. You can't just have skill. There's a lot of grit that comes with those wins. And a player like him, he brings something that the Canadians really lack. So he needs to find a way to make sure he's as confident as possible with the puck so the rest of his game can show through.
3: Cameron, this is a perfect question for you because I know with your career, this is exactly what you strive to do. And at 25 years old, Arbor Jacki is striving to do this. I was just watching season 3 of the rebuild. And one of the first interviews with Jacki going into training camp last year was, I want to prove that I could be in the lineup every single night. How hard is it as a professional hockey player entering the NHL or being in the NHL year after year, playing 40, 60, 65, 32, like being healthy scratched throughout the beginning of your career, how hard is it to prove that you can play every single night?
4: That's a great question because it's extremely hard. One of the hardest jobs, and I'm not saying it because it was what I did in the NHL, is to be someone who is scratched for 3 straight weeks and then you get put in the lineup and then all of a sudden it's okay, well, now we need you at your best to show that you belong to stay in the lineup. the timing's gone. All the feel for things is gone. Like, you can practice as much as you want, but it's not the same as playing games. So for Arbor Jack guy, it's got to be extremely tough for him, because when he plays his game, he needs to be involved and he needs to be engaged. The hard part about that is, if you only get 8 to 12 minutes a game, it's hard to really insert yourself into the game and leave your mark on the game, because every player you'll ask will say the same thing. The more I play, the better I play. But then every coach will tell you the same thing. You need to play better to get more minutes. So then it becomes a chicken and the egg situation. What's going to come first? The player is going to play better, or the coach is going to give him more ice time to show he can play better? So for Arbor, it's got to be so difficult when you know what you can bring to the lineup, you know how valuable you are, but how can you fit within the team constraints and not try to take away from other parts to it? Because the other aspect of being an NHL player is the off-ice. Like, yes, the on-ice is obviously the most important, how you're playing, but you need to also fit into a team culture. You need to not be a distraction when you're not playing, and you need to find out ways to help your group. And that's something that Jacky could probably start doing better. This is not saying he does it poorly, but there's always ways you can improve around the group. Maybe on practice days, it's helping out other guys more. Maybe it's practice days, it's learning to be a bit more, how do I put it, political. I was horrible at that. I was always of the opinion that if I put the work in, it will be noticed, and it will be noticed in my play. But you need to learn how, unfortunately, and Jack, I might need to be one of these guys who needs to learn how to start asking more questions of the coaching staff. Hey, how can I get back in the lineup? What do I need to do to help this team more? Just do some more things like that, because when you bring that more to the light, when you become more prevalent in the coach's eyes, then every little thing you do, they're more aware, like, oh, he's really been working at that. Like, this is his hard work showing through. He deserves more time and more attention. So for Jacky, it's going to be very hard on the ice and off the ice to realize he is a relevant part of this team, whether he's playing or not.
3: Chatting with TSN analyst Cameron Gauntz. Before we go around the NHL, one more on the Habs. Just your perspective of Zachary Bolduc, another RFA unsigned. Scored 19 with the Blues, not so successful getting into the top six with the Canadiens last year. What are your thoughts on Bolduc?
4: Bolduc's a player who, again, he needs to find where he fits on the roster. It's an easier thing said than done, because when he was with St. Louis, he was getting that ice time, right? And he started the season, they looked like he might be able to get a top six role with Montreal, and it didn't quite fit, so then he was bouncing around. The hard part is, on any good team, any coach will tell you, figure out what your role is, and usually coaching staffs will help you figure that out. Figure out what your role is and be the best at that role. They don't need someone to go out and, like, listen, every team needs more guys to score 50 goals, so that's a dumb thing for me to say. But they're not looking for him, that's a better way to put it, to go out and score 50 goals at Cole Caulfield. They need a constant physical presence from him and someone who can score 15 to 20 goals. That doesn't mean you need to score every game. That doesn't mean you need to be creating offense all the time. But you need to be bringing something on a night-to-night basis. And I think that's one thing Bolduc struggled a bit with last year. At times, he, even when his line mates weren't Nick Suzuki, weren't Juraj Slafkovský, even when it wasn't them, he was trying to force offense that wasn't there, which was leading to some detrimental behavior defensively. So if he can figure out the best way to be the best version of himself in whatever role the Canadiens have him in, which I think should be around a third line winger, if they can have him figuring that out, just bringing that physicality night after night, bringing that speed and pace he can play with and chipping in offensively, that's how he can maximize his worth to the team and his worth monetarily.
5: Cameron, let's just bounce around the National Hockey League here for a second. If you had to bet a latte, who gets moved first, Connor Hellebuck or Dylan Larkin?
4: Connor Hellebuck. And I think that's because Steve Yzerman is really entrenched. I know he's not the GM, but they don't have one yet. So my guess is he's still calling a lot of the shots. And Dylan Larkin kind of gave him, the way Dylan Larkin went about it and the way Steve Yzerman answered when he said, well, I'm in no rush to trade him. He's under obligation to the team. I think that was done in a way that almost got Steve Yzerman's back against the wall and realized, like, okay, now this is kind of an us against you situation, and a lot more pride was involved. Whereas Hellebuyck seems like there might have been this idea in the past where if they weren't going to be good, he was going to be moved on from. And I think them going out and signing Stuart Skinner when they did that early in free agency for the type of deal they did, they had an inkling something was going on. So they had already been kind of planning for it. And plus, every team needs a good goalie. And Connor Hellebuck's one of the top five goaltenders in the world. So teams are really going to be reaching hard for them. Whereas Dylan Larkin, the hard part is, Detroit sees him as a number one center, but on a championship team, he's probably a second line center. So the discrepancy between what Detroit sees him as worth versus what other teams see him worth is probably pretty vast. Like, that chasm's probably pretty big compared to where everyone knows Hellebuck's a top goalie. So that might also be part of it, but I'm going to guess Hellebuyck.
5: And if I'll tell you some of the more popular spots. We had this question a couple of days ago, and from the calls and the text messages we receive on Connor Hellebuyck, Sabres seem very popular. Devils, maybe the Carter Hart for Connor Hellebuyck in Vegas. I believe the Florida Panthers will move heaven and earth to get somebody out of the lineup to move Connor Hellebuyck in. Do you have a preferred spot for him?
4: I don't know if preferred, but one team that I keep watching is Carolina. Like, Carolina's got cap space. They've got almost the exact same team coming back that won the Stanley Cup. I think it actually, looking at their roster right now, it is the exact same team. Nikishin, their kind of prized young defenseman who played excellent for them, is a restricted free agent. But aside from that, they still have about $9 million in cap space. So picking him up won't be as hard. Yes, they've got some good goaltenders in Brandon Bussy and Kochekov, but they lost Anderson. They lost their kind of veteran presence in net. I'm not sold that Bussy and Kochekov can be a number one throughout a season. So they might push hard for them. They've got a lot they can potentially trade. They've got some space. And both them and Winnipeg are looking to win now. So they understand it would be a hockey trade. It's not prospect-laden. So maybe one of those players who helped them win a cup last year might be needed for that trade. But that could end up being exactly what gets to cross the goal line with Winnipeg. So I like the idea of him going to Carolina.
3: I saw your video talking about the Makar deal a week ago. You liked it. I think it's hard to argue the best defenseman in the league getting the most money. We know where the cap is going on the increase. How does this affect at all Quinn Hughes' negotiation in Minnesota?
4: I honestly don't think it does. Like, I think the only thing it affects is the length, that they're going to push harder for the length Minnesota would, because the owner already came out and basically said at the start of the offseason, like, Quinn Hughes is going to get whatever he wants in terms of money. And last year they showed they're willing to do that with Kaprizov, giving him the money he got, which was so far and beyond what everyone else was. So they're willing to pay. But with Makar signing for 8 years, that also bumped up his AAV. So what that could do, actually, going back on what I already said, that could hurt Hughes from a sense of Makar got the higher AAV because he went over 8 years. So over 8 years, the cap will continue to go up, which means his cap percentage will go down. So it makes it a bit more palatable. Whereas if you give Quinn Hughes a 3-year deal at 20.4, the same thing, but 3 years instead of 8 years, that's harder for a team to digest. So that could make things harder for Hughes in that sense, but at the same time, it's splitting hairs. Quinn Hughes is going to get whatever he wants from Minnesota. The leverage that he has from not only the trade, from what Bill Guerin said, from what the owner said, he knows he can do whatever he wants with that negotiation. It's just a matter of if he wants it done. So, yes, the term's going to be affected, but if anything, all it does is put Quinn Hughes now on the clock more than anything.
5: I want to go back to this because we didn't get a chance to ask an ex-player. So about a week or so ago, we have a hot topic every day here, Cameron. It could be from today's hot topic and, you know, your least favorite coach of your favorite team. Also, how do you take your coffee? Depending on the day, we can go in several directions. But as an ex-player, Cameron, I brought this up and it was kind of mixed bag. Dylan Larkin, the captain of the Detroit Red Wings, he comes back because they don't make a trade. Can he walk back in there with a C on his chest?
4: He can, but he's got a lot of work to do. Like, he can still come back with the C on his chest because everyone in that locker room understands this is a business and there's things to be had, but he needs to prove right from the start that he's still the captain of that team, that he still is going to be the one to lead. I wouldn't be surprised if that means, yes, there's less preseason games, but a fight from Dylan Larkin, where he doesn't fight very often, but still a sign, whether it's a fight, whether it's him going out of his way to protect a teammate, maybe it's not dropping the gloves, maybe it's getting in someone's face, maybe it's a declaration to the media after a game about how much he cares, showing his teammates how much he needs to do something to show that group he's still going to be leading it. Because for you to take away the C, that just creates one more issue that the team's now going to have to deal with. There's already the issue that he wants out, sure, but you take the C away, he comes back and they don't trade him, there's another albatross. So not only does this guy want out, but now we've got a new captain in this room. We have an ex-captain in this room that's now moping, not only because he's not traded, but now he's dragging his lip around the dressing room because he's no longer captain. So that I see as one more problem they have to deal with. Whereas if he stays captain, all it's going to take is a message from him, both literally and metaphorically. He needs to get the message across that he's leaving this group, and a message from the coaching staff to the players that what's happened has happened. We're now moving forward with this. We all understand the business part of things because nowadays, more than ever, players understand how this business works. So it can be done. It's tricky, but I think it's the better of two options.
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1: I'm John Ryder, a full slate of openers for week one in college football. And last night, we had number 7 Miami opening up with a 45-6 rout at Stanford. Darian Mensah, 401 yards passing, 5 touchdowns. 10th-ranked Oklahoma drubs UTEP 51-0. John Mateer with 3 touchdown passes. And 14th-ranked USC rolls Fresno State 39-0. Jaden Maiava, 349 yards passing, 3 touchdowns, 2 of those to Trent Mosley. To baseball and runs at a premium in Baltimore.
2: The pitch is drilled down the right field line, gone at fair. It's hooking. It is out of here! Mickey gets the Red Sox on the board. They are pounding Boz early, and it's 1-0.
1: The call on WEEI, and that was the only run of the game. Mickey Gasper, that home run in the first inning. He has 8 this season in just 16 games. Red Sox blanked the Orioles 1-0. Rangers score as the winner. And after going 7 scoreless, Baltimore's dropped 4 straight. Brewers get past the Reds 10-7. They're an MLB best 88-54. The Braves take down the Phillies 5-2. Chris Sale, the winner, is now 14-9, 6 solid, with 7 strikeouts. Atlanta now with a 5-game first-place lead on Philadelphia. White Sox down the Twins 4-1. Colson Montgomery, a 2-run homer, is 30th of the season. Chicago has a 2.5-game first-place lead on Cleveland. Cubs over the Marlins 6-1. Nico Horner, 3 hits and an RBI. 10 innings in San Diego. The Padres walk off the Yankees 3-2.
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1: Well, Lainey Wilson is performing live. We're coming to your city on College Game Day, Baton Rouge. It's underway. The first Saturday of college football is here. It's time for us to start talking courthouses and start talking about what's going on the field. I'm Aaron Goldhammer. He's Emmett Golden. Hammer and Emmett are on ESPN Radio. We're on the ESPN app. We're on SiriusXM Channel 80. We are presented by Progressive Insurance. And Emmett, because College Game Day is underway in Baton Rouge, it's time for you and I to go to Baton Rouge. Our guy Matt Mascana is standing by, 104.5 ESPN Baton Rouge, and he joins us now. I wish I could ask you football questions first, but I guess after I just declared that, Matt, I can't. What happened at about 11:30 Eastern time last night when Lane Kiffin decided not to bring players from the NFL to his roster, at least for week one?
2: Yeah, well, good morning, guys. Yeah, the decision was actually made shortly after 8 o'clock Central Time, but LSU made the decision that they weren't going to announce anything publicly. So, good on Pete Thamel for getting the story. So LSU made the decision not to roster Daquan Wright and Xavien Harris, the two Ole Miss transfers. They did, however, include junior Tua Halamaka. He's a Notre Dame transfer who was part of that court case in Baton Rouge, so he got the waiver for the additional year. I think the important, and Junior, by the way, did not sign with an NFL team or participate in any camps or anything like that. I think the important thing to remember is about 2 months ago, the SEC changed its rule where rosters aren't locked the day before the season opener. If you keep roster spots open, you can add to the 105. That's an important distinction. Because what it wouldn't allow is for you to drop a player to create a spot during the season. Mm. But if you had space, you could add. So Pete Thamel reported that there's 103 on the roster submitted, so there's two spots open. So in theory, LSU could add Wright and Harris at some point during the season.
3: Matt, there's obviously a lot more litigation to go, but how much did the threat of the punishments from the SEC play into Lane's hesitancy to put these guys on the roster?
2: I think that's the only thing that would have put any hesitancy into this. And I'll tell you guys, as of Thursday night and into Friday morning, the word I had gotten with speaking to a lot of folks from the state level, the university level, the athletic department, they seemed motivated to stay the course. But I think, you know, if you were around Baton Rouge the last 10 days, certainly, that's the one question people asked. I think folks at LSU, and I mean the administrators here, they feel like they are right. In the last weird 5 years of college football, every single instance where there has been a court order for eligibility, think Diego Pavia, Charles Bediako, Trinidad Chambliss, every single time the court order has been followed. There's literally no exception until now. So they feel like they are right in following a court order. I think there's just some ambiguity as to whether or not mixed into the court order it with the SEC and joined in the lawsuit, if the SEC is actually able to levy any punishments if they play these players. So I think they're probably still seeking more clarity. And the SEC changing that rule a couple of months ago opened the door to give them maybe more time to make a final decision on these players.
1: If you had to guess now, Matt, do you think Wright, Harris both play at some point this season?
2: Man, I don't want to give you a cop-out answer, guys. What I just don't know is what a court is going to do. And I'll tell you what I think. You know, I think Emmett just said like the litigation's far from over, and he's right. What I was told immediately after Judge Jordan issued his ruling on Thursday night was that the expectation is this is going to be appealed all the way up to the state Supreme Court. Now, how quickly can that happen? I don't know. I was told they would like to maybe rush it and perhaps get that done within the next 2 weeks. I mean, LSU plays Ole Miss in 2 weeks. It's going to be a massive game.
1: Yeah.
2: There's also certainly, and guys, I mean, I've been told this for the last 2 weeks, that the threat of civil litigation is there, where these players have won their injunction And if they are not rostered, they could fire the players. This is something I think has been a big misconception. Like, LSU didn't sue anybody, and nobody is suing LSU. A group of 42 athletes were suing the NCAA, the SEC, Greg Sankey, to regain their eligibility. If these players have an injunction from a court saying they could play and they're not rostered, they could sue for civil damages, lost wages, et cetera. And in the NIL era, that could be lucrative. And they'd probably win. So it's, yeah, the court. I'm excited for football tonight, guys. I've lost my voice talking so much this week, but as you can probably tell. But the litigation and the court component of this is definitely not over.
1: Well, Matt, we would ask you about what you think is going to happen in this game tonight, but I just think it's the 11th most important thing going on with this story. Matt Muscat has been all over it. Appreciate the time again for hopping on with us and giving us the latest. 104.5 ESPN in Baton Rouge. Thank you, Matt.
2: Okay, guys. Enjoy the day.
1: All right, that's Matt Muscat. Emmett, I know the game is still lingering out there.
3: Yeah.
1: But this story is so overreaching, you know, and it affects so many little places and pockets of college football, not just what's happening in the SEC. You know, I was curious. College game day is getting going now. We've got game day happening. We've got a kickoff coming. How was Reese Davis going to set up the show when college game day went live about 10 minutes ago?
4: An ironic intersection of avenues in Baton Rouge. Oxford runs into LSU. It's like a Lane Kiffin fever dream collision. Off of Oxford, hard turn onto LSU. And it careened wildly. Off ramps to NFL minicamps. Number 5 jerseys. Detours to courthouses. Suits, counter suits, a roiling pot of off-season gumbo. Fueled up for the Bayou Bengals to hit the express lane of the Kiffin era. But today is time for ball. So portals and plaintiffs, objection! Passes and picks sustained. TROs out, RPOs in. Because when the sun finds its home in the western sky, it'll be Saturday night in Death Valley. And on Saturday morning in Baton Rouge, College Game Day is back with two-time Country Music Association Entertainer of the Year, Lanny Wilson.
3: That's how you get things started.
1: They are coming to your city. Acknowledge that it's there, but yes. Emmett, it is game day.
3: This is what amazed me, because obviously we all expected that. Reese threw in a little number 5 with LSU. Remember when that was a thing with, you know, with Jaden Daniels with the whole number 5 LSU? I forgot about that. With all of this litigation and all this stuff going on, I forgot there was beef about the number 5 at LSU.
1: Look, 7 o'clock comes tonight. Everybody in Baton Rouge is going to be either at the game or in front of a television. And if they win, I imagine the story will continue with momentum on LSU's side. Mm-hmm. Emmett, if they lose, I think it does change the vibes around it, which is why it's time to shift attention to the game, because for the players, for the 103 guys that are on LSU's roster, they've been preparing for this game, and this is not a cakewalk game. I know they're 10-point favorites, but we've talked all week about the fact that Clemson has been able to just go ahead and prepare without any distractions. At the very least, I think this has been a distraction for Lane Kiffin. And at some, I don't want to speak for everybody on LSU's roster. I find it hard to believe that they've just locked in on the game plan 100% in Baton Rouge.
3: Yeah, it most certainly is a distraction. Everybody in the country is talking about it. You know, people that cover college football, people that don't. Like, everybody's talking about it, so it's definitely a distraction. Can they overcome it? We shall see.
1: Landon is in Kentucky, and he's been waiting and wants to join Hammer and Emmett on ESPN Radio on the first Saturday of college football. What's up, Landon?
5: Hi, yeah, I've got a new bingo space for you that you weren't thinking about, a neutral site game.
3: Okay.
5: We're going to the Louisville-Ole Miss game tomorrow in Nash Vegas.
3: Ooh, okay.
1: There you go. And I kind of like Louisville to linger a little bit in that game, Landon. Ooh. I imagine you're a U of L fan?
5: U of L fan. We got the law firm running back team of Brown and Brown.
3: And don't forget about Davis. Brown and Davis. Marquise Davis is a freshman down there in Louisville. You're going to know his name when it's said and done.
5: Okay.
1: Cleveland Heights High School.
3: That's right.
1: Cleveland Heights. Speaking of a bunch of Tigers, they're the Tigers over at Cleveland Heights, Landon. Thank you for the call. Yeah.
3: We appreciate it.
1: The big neutral site game. They used to do that game, you know, Emmett, like at Jerry's World or whatever.
3: Mm-hmm.
1: The big neutral site game now is in Nashville. They have, and then this is the first ever edition. Ole Miss, their first, this is not their first game post Lane Kiffin. This is their first regular season game post Lane Kiffin.
3: Yeah.
1: And it is tomorrow, and you can listen right here to that game on ESPN Radio. Our ESPN Radio College Campus Tour, Emmett, is powered by Bloom Energy. 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
14: Pat Hickey has been with us in studio.
15: Everybody's excited about Michael Hage. I can tell you right now, Michael Hage is not going to be a difference maker.
14: What makes you say that?
15: He wasn't the best player at the University of Michigan last year. If they think that he's a center, they don't think he's a center, or they drafted him as a center. Michigan moved him to the wing. There were four players on the Michigan team that had a better faceoff percentage. His faceoff percentage is around 43%. Put that in comparison, Jake Evans, his final year at Notre Dame, led the NCAA with a 71%.
14: Pat digging deep here.
16: Seriously.
14: They haven't given up on the possibility of him, right? The Canadiens are still open to signing him.
15: Did they want to sign him? If they wanted to sign him, he'd probably be here.
16: They wanted him to go to Laval.
15: Did they?
14: Okay, well, you're hinting at knowing something.
15: The thing is, if he had gone to Laval, he's probably making more money at Michigan than he would have at Laval.
14: Yeah.
15: So we'll see what happens.
14: Okay.
15: We'll see what happens. I think the Russian that they drafted in the second or third round is going to be more of a possibility.
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0: 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And Emmett, I got to do just a real quick here.
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1: You nailed it.
0: 888-SAY-ESPN. 888-729-3776. Emma, we've been playing caller bingo all morning. Please explain the rules, and we have a couple of new categories that we want to introduce.
1: Yeah, so we came up with a list of things that we were looking for on this football Saturday, college football Saturday. We were looking for fans on their way to a game. We found that. We were looking for someone going to their first ever college football game. We found that.
0: Yep.
1: Yes, we found someone wearing an away jersey, which was important. Found someone who was tailgating. We found somebody that was cooking up a batch of moonshine.
2: Yeah, I think we'll give him credit. I don't know.
0: I'm going to give him credit. I agree with you, Mikey. Okay. See, I think he had sampled a little bit of that Everclear pineapple and whatever fruit was going into the bathtub in Nebraska this morning. So I'm going to count that one. Emma, give us, what do you have next? What's our next category we're looking for?
1: Fan who is worried that their team will get upset today.
0: Uh-oh. Okay. There's going to be one.
1: I think this is a tough one because, you know, this is the week where typically everybody schedules somebody you could get a dub by.
0: Well,
1: you know?
0: LSU fan might be worried about getting upset today, don't you think?
1: That's a good point. Yeah, that's a good point. You know, so I think this one's going to be tough because I don't know. Is like Alabama fan worried about Eastern Carolina?
0: No.
1: I don't know. You think any Georgia fans are like, boy, Tennessee State got me shook right now?
0: No, I don't think so. Uh-uh.
1: Texas State? You think Texas fans are like, watch out for Texas State? I don't know if it's going to be any of those.
0: A top 25 team will go down today. In a shocker. It happens every single year.
1: So you got Marshall beating Penn State?
0: Maybe. I mean, listen, I like Matt Campbell, but I wouldn't totally rule that out. All I know is last night Toledo had the lead in the fourth quarter against Michigan State in Pat Fitzgerald's debut. Don't say that there won't be some crazy on-field. We've had blocked kicks at the buzzer already. We've had last-second comebacks already. You know it's coming.
1: I'm putting it on the board. No big upset today.
0: Huh.
1: No big upset today. It's not going to happen.
0: Don't say that. Your Buckeyes will go down to Ball State.
1: Oh, God. No, I told you. You and I could be part of offense or defense on the field with the Buckeyes. This is one of your weirdest takes.
0: To think that I could play. Hold on, Emmett. If I was the center. Would Ohio State win?
1: All right. Other than offensive line, all right. Like, okay, I feel where you're coming from. That might be a little bit much. But if you played running back or receiver or quarterback, you could play quarterback for Ohio State today and they win. Yes, you could.
0: No. All you'd have to do is hand the ball off.
1: Yes, I guarantee. I'm telling you.
0: I don't know that I'm coordinated enough to hand the ball off. 888-SAY-ESPN, 888-729-3776. Jacob is in Norfolk, Virginia, and joins us on Hammer and Emmett on ESPN Radio. What's up, Jacob?
3: What's going on, guys? Yeah, I was calling about the little bingo game y'all had going on. Yeah, I'm not too confident today in my Monarchs going against Norfolk State today. Old Dominion versus NSU, kind of the local rivalry. I'm thinking Norfolk State and Mike Vick and the boys, might surprise us. I'm hoping not, but I got that bad feeling. Everyone in town is talking about it. It's going to be a big deal. It's going to be a good time, nonetheless.
1: I love that, Jacob. Thank you for the call. That's a pretty good. Yeah, we got it. It would be an upset. I love Mike Vick worked it. Kind of worked Mike Vick in there. That was a good one. So we found it. Look, we've been killing it. Is that five?
0: They're a 41.5-point favorite. He's worried about you realize Michael Vick's not playing for Norfolk State.
1: He might.
0: Emmett. You think he's got eligibility left and he's going to get some judge to put him in the game?
1: And everybody's doing it. You might as well see if you got some. You know what? LeBron, you've always wanted to play big-time college football. He didn't even go to college, so you know he has 4 years of eligibility.
0: Suit up
1: and play for the Buckeyes.
0: Play for Norfolk State and see if it matters today against Old Dominion, because I'm looking at it right now. I figured this would be like a six-point spread, and I'd be like, okay, I understand it. No. Old Dominion 40 or 41.5, depending on the sports book that you look at, favored against Norfolk State today. 888-SAY-ESPN, the number, 888-729-3776. Emmett, what's the one player today? Is it Arch Manning that you're most excited to see what they look like on a football field in 2026?
1: Arch is one of them. Jeremiah Smith is another guy, especially after what Malachi Toney did last night, because these guys pay attention. Mm-hmm. And I guarantee you that Jeremiah Smith last night saw Malachi Toney going crazy and thought to himself, okay, I got to keep up or exceed him. So I'm definitely looking forward to that. But Arch, for sure. Arch, Dante Moore is another guy. The quarterbacks, especially, we're located in Cleveland. Mm-hmm. We cover the Browns. So we're going to have a little more interest in the top quarterbacks in college football. So I'll be locked in on all those guys.
0: Emmett, I'm going to be watching the defending national champions today. I know it's North Texas. I know they're 40-point favorites. But I'm fascinated. Is Indiana going to be like a two-year wonder? And they're going to – they're not going to go back to being Indiana. But are they going to be, or is this now the new power of college football is in Bloomington? They're a football school now for sure. I know what the history says. But just take one look inside that stadium. I don't know anybody that's getting excited about candy cane pants and Indiana basketball at this point. Emmett, I'm fascinated. I think we're going to find out a little bit about that today. Is Cignetti's team going to roll up 70 points against North Texas? Or are they going to kind of look like an Indiana team from the past? Emmett, do you have them in the college football playoff again this year?
1: I think they make the playoff. I don't think they win a championship. I'm not sure they win a game in the college football playoff. And again, this is just super early prediction. When you lose the number one overall pick in the NFL draft as your quarterback, I know in the world of the portal, you just pick another one. But I don't know if number one overall picks grow on trees that you could just find another guy. So I'm interested to see what they do. But look, Cignetti, I trust them. They're going to be a good football team each year. I just don't know if they're championship contenders, even though they won it last season.
0: 888-SAY-ESPN, the number. 888-SAY-ESPN. We'll give up another category for caller bingo momentarily. But Emmett, first, I want to let everybody know what Nick Saban had to say earlier this morning on College Game Day. The seven-time national champion was addressing all of the change and all that's different in college football this year. Take a listen to Coach.
4: The chaos creates a lot of excitement. You have 34 new head coaches in the FBS. We had 7,000 players in the portal.
5: Oh, wow.
4: We had 20 teams that added 20-plus players from the portal. So who can create the team chemistry? Who can overcome the disruptions that come with the new roster? And this creates a tremendous amount of hope in the fan base. So everybody's so excited about what kind of team we're going to have this year.
1: To Coach's point,
0: there's been so much change. I think that there's an advantage to teams that are bringing their head coach and both coordinators back. I think that there's an advantage for teams that didn't bring up 60 players out of the transfer portal into their program.
1: I'll go back in the day when the NCAA basketball tournament would be going on. You see mid-majors playing well against some big-time schools, and you go, how? Well, they had chemistry because those guys had played together for a number of years. So I think there is something to that. You keep the same staff around, keep a bunch of the kids, you should be more successful.
0: Emmett, our next category, caller bingo. I'm going to pick it here. Okay.
1: Okay. All right.
0: If you're a fan and you are still looking for a ticket today, 888-SAY-ESPN. We might be able to help you. 888-729-3776. More Hammer and Emmett's next.
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16: On the road, 45-6. Heisman hopeful Damian Mensa, the transfer from Duke, 401 yards passing, 5 touchdowns, no turnovers in his Hurricanes debut. 10th-ranked Oklahoma crushes UTEP 51-0. John Mateer with 3 touchdown passes. And plenty of points for the home team at the Coliseum.
17: Double tight end set, Maiava. He'll throw down to the 5-yard line. Mosley gets away, dives into the end zone, and it is a touchdown, USC. 10-yard touchdown pass for Jaden Maiava, his 3rd of the game and 5th of the season. And the Trojans now moving away, leading 22-0.
16: Call on 710 ESPN LA, and 4th-ranked USC shuts down Fresno State 39-0. The final, Jaden Maiava, 349 yards passing, 3 touchdowns, a pair of those to Trent Mosley. For the baseball scoreboard, and the Padres knock off the Yankees 3-2 in 10 innings in San Diego on a Luis Campusano walk-off 2-run homer. San Diego currently a half-game lead on Arizona for the final NL wildcard. Dodgers behind Blake Snell, who goes 6 scoreless, defeat the Nationals 5-3. Cardinals over the Rockies 7-6. Ivan Herrera go-ahead 3-run homer in the 9th, his 15th of the season. Blue Jays pound the Royals 9-2.
18: Hey, this is Rich Eisen. Coming up on Monday, another preseason is in the books. Who impressed, who did not, and what stood out? We'll preview the Denver Broncos season as well. That's on Monday's Rich Eisen Show on Disney+, the ESPN app, and ESPN Radio.

0: Rouge. We have LSU Clemson tonight here on most of these ESPN radio stations. I'm Aaron Goldhammer. He's Emmett Golden. Hammer and Emmett. We're on ESPN Radio, the ESPN app. We're on Sirius XM Channel 80. We will get you some winners here momentarily as we talk about betting some of these games on this Week 1 college slate. But we got to go to Josh in Ohio, who's standing by on Hammer and Emmett on ESPN Radio. What's up, Josh?
1: What's up, guys? Getting ready to go to the game. I'm on my way for Ohio State Ball State in some traffic right now, but I'm excited because we gotta get this game, practice it up for that team up north.
0: Well, not just that, but we got Texas next week. So, Josh, how much Buckeye gear are you rocking right now?
1: Okay, I'm wearing the special Jim Tressel sweater vest. Jim Tressel signed his sign retired. He was 9-1 against that team up north.
2: I love it. Josh. Hold on. Where are you coming from? How far was the drive?
1: Well, I'm a little bit near Centerville, Springboro area, so I'm on my way on 70 and of course

0: that have been signed before, so I think that's a thing.
1: The minute it's signed, it becomes a piece of sports memorabilia. You can tune in. Baseball action later today. 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This is a good one. These two teams could play each other in the playoffs. 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
1: All right, here we go. Mark Zinno joins us every week on Hammer and Emmett. Help us get some winners. Mark, we were talking about, I don't know, horse racing in Dubai for a couple of weeks and making baseball picks. And we feel like we're right back home with you in college football. Welcome to the 2026 season. I imagine you are very excited.
4: Gentlemen, I mean, it has been a great start between week zero and what we had going on last night. It's been a great start to the college football season. So we continue to hopefully have the same success we had last year. But I can't tell you how excited I am that I no longer have to bet on baseball.
0: Well, let's start with the biggest game, the one everyone has been talking about. Any plays you like for LSU Clemson?
4: Yeah, I mean, look, this is a play here, and this was in my column this week on ESPN.com. First half under 25.5. I mean, I know all eyes are going to be on LSU here, but you get the feeling that this game will be treated like a quasi-playoff game. I mean, both of these teams know winning it means X and losing it means Y, and certainly changes their path towards making the college football playoff. The one thing we can trust about Clemson is their defense. They were 16th in rushing yards allowed last season. They returned three of their top four tacklers and their sack leader from last year. I'm playing the first half because I feel like there's a good chance that they can get worn down in the second half by Lane, and also by the fact that their quarterback, who's starting Christopher Vezina, only has 105 pass attempts to his career record. And with LSU's defense, which was eighth against adjusted opponent EPA last season, got an influx of talent. They're only going to be better. I don't expect Clemson's offense to be on the field a lot here, but their defense for the first 30 minutes of this thing can keep them competitive. Guys, the only way that Clemson can actually try and win this game is to keep it tight and low scoring early. If we are sitting here in a game where it is 23-7 at half, there's no way Clemson's offense is getting back in that game.
1: Mark Zinno is with us. Now, Zinn, Ohio State, Ball State's the big game in the neck of the woods where Emmett and I are. I mean, I don't know, big game. I'm hammering Ball State scoring over 2.5 points, which I got, Zinno, at about even money. Have you ever seen a team like this sort of projected to not score in the game? I thought this was an opportunity to cash in. What do you think?
4: I mean, look, it's not a bad play when all they have to do is kick a measly field goal to avoid being shut out, which could happen in the second half against Ohio State backups, right? And the number lends to it. I mean, there isn't really much you can really bet on Ohio State in this game when you look at their team total at 53.5. My God. I mean, it's just like there's not really a way to slice this thing. That is even the first half number at 28.5, you're going to need that fifth possession, right? It's one thing if it's 27.5, because I do have a minus 27.5 play we're taking here, but you know, that 28.5 requires an extra possession. Yes, they could be up 35-0 at half and nobody would be surprised, but it's just not a window I want to bet into.
0: Is there another game that you have your eye on?
4: Yeah, look, I mean, I have two big plays today. One will go with the small one here, the smaller of the two. It's Alabama minus 27.5 against East Carolina. I don't know why the world thinks that Kalen DeBoer is a bad coach. He's not. He's actually a really, really good coach. And I absolutely am willing to back him in this spot here because they want to get out to a fast start. And not only that, this is a team that has a conference game on deck next week. So, you know, when you approach it like that, you expect these teams not to want to be rusty at the outset. And so when you look at Alabama here, their defense will set the tone. This is a game here where I don't know if East Carolina is going to be able to score more than 10 points. And so when we get to a range where Alabama's going to push close to 40, if they keep East Carolina to 10 or less, I think they're in great position to cover this number.
1: Yeah, Alabama's minus 28.5. And then what's your big ones in?
4: Texas, first half, minus 17.5. Now, there were 16.5s out there. DraftKings is at 17.5. Even if you missed a better of the number here at 16.5, I don't care. Texas has every reason to come out firing all cylinders. You guys have to look at the schedule. You know who they're playing next week, those pesky Longhorns?
1: Yeah, they, I think they have the Buckeyes.
0: Ohio State.

0: University.
1: From Ohio. I don't know who they are.
2: Yeah. Last I checked, those Ohio State guys are pretty good. This is the ultimate tune-up for Texas here. Their whole game plan here is to sprint out to a fast lead and get those starters off the field in the second half as quick as possible to avoid injury. But they want to make sure that this offense runs quick and it's high efficient and it really, really works here. This should be Steve Sarkisian knowing he can't afford to take this one lightly, given that he's got a playoff game on deck next week against Ohio State. I expect Texas to come out blistering here in this one. I think anything under 21 is playable. They should be up by at least 3 touchdowns at half over Texas State.
1: Mark Zeno is with us. All right, we have some great plays, but what we don't have from you is a worst take of the week. We know you are an award-winning author. We know you are a betting analyst, but you are the doctor of bad takes. So, Zin, the floor is yours. Go ahead.
2: I was really hoping you were going to ask for a DGEN special, to be perfectly honest. I think shame on you that our DGEN special, which was so widely...
0: Give me the DGEN special.
1: First Saturday at college football, Zeno, every minute of this show matters, but if you want us to turn into degenerates, hang on, let me get my degenerate hat on over here.
0: I have my pen and paper.
1: I've got my DraftKings app out. Let's go. Let's be degenerates.
0: DGEN special.
2: Here's the hot take and the DGEN special. Harry Goldheimer, not as good as a host as I thought. I couldn't believe he would have
1: moved. Whoa!
2: I think Emmett Golden should be in the driver's seat next time we do this. But anyway, let's get to the DGEN special here. Guys, Arkansas State Red Wolves getting 10.5 against Memphis. Did anybody watch that Memphis-UNLV game last week? You probably
1: didn't.
2: I'll give you the rundown here. Memphis came off a win in that game, but they were outgained 460-418, and UNLV held onto the ball for 10 minutes more in the game. So it was a little bit of a fluke. Now you're going to get Memphis, who hasn't defended his home field well in recent years, going up against Butch Jones and Arkansas State, who are a team that is on the come here. They are going to, looks like they're going to start Texas transfer Trey Owens at quarterback. A little bit of concerns in the offense here, but the Red Bulls return their top two leading rushers from last season. I think that's enough for them to keep this thing close here. Not sure that they win it because Memphis has won, I think, 7 or 8 straight in this series, but I do think the Red Bulls keep this thing close within 10.5.
1: What is the mascot at Arkansas State? The Red Wolves, you said?
2: Red Wolves, baby. Red Wolves.
1: I'm trying to think. No, Scottie Pippen went to Central Arkansas. I don't know that I know a graduate from Arkansas State.
0: Mark Zeno is
1: with us. Okay, we do have another 30 or 35 seconds. So if you've got a bad take, get it off your mind right now.
2: Oh, I mean, other than the ones about Aaron Goldheimer? Look,
0: so those were good.
2: I'll say this much real quick. You know, LSU... again, for all the bluster about what has gone on, them not taking those guys is probably the smart move. But I will continue to say, you don't have to like Lane Kiffin, but he still is not breaking any rules. And until he does, there is nothing wrong with the system he is operating in. He's operating within the system of college football. You don't have to like it, but college football is the problem, not Lane Kiffin.
1: Yeah, I don't think that's a bad take at all.
0: No.
1: And Zin, I appreciate you hopping on. Emmett, I think with this story also, the whole notion that these guys like had illustrious NFL careers, and after scoring 5 touchdowns against the Baltimore Ravens, Daquan Wright went and played at LSU. Like, come on, Emmett, you were at Browns practice. Did Daquan Wright even practice for the Browns? Like, I don't even think he owns a Browns shirt.
0: He practiced. He was warming up during a preseason game. It's not whether you are Lamar Jackson or Daquan Wright. It's not about that. There's college football and there's pro football. And once you take the step out of college football and play pro, there's no going back.
1: When do you take the step, though, Emmett? Don't you have to make a 53 or get into
0: a game? No, you take the step when you sign a professional contract. Yeah, and Zen, that's what those guys did. When you become a professional football player when you sign a professional contract.
2: Yeah, I mean, again, I don't even the idea that we're going to blame. I don't like these guys trying to go back to college. I don't think it's a smart move for them. I understand why they're doing it financially, because someone's going to offer them a bag of money and they're going to take it. Like, I get all that. But at the end of the day, nobody here has broke a rule. Like, go back to Maurice Claret. Remember that whole deal?
0: Yeah.
2: That was at the time. There was a rule against doing what he was doing.
1: Right.
2: And that's why it got to where it was. There is no rule on the books blocking any of these people from doing anything. But, you know, the people who run college football hate college football, and that's the one thing we can all agree on.
1: I mean, Buck, I don't even know who makes the rules. I don't even know what rules exist anymore, but you're right. There is no rule. That's right. Mark Zeno with us. Zen, appreciate the picks. Thank you very much. Again, Mark Zeno likes Arkansas State plus the 11.5 today. Mm-hmm. He likes Texas minus 16.5 in the first half. He likes Alabama minus the 28.5 for the game. And then we're also looking at the under first half total, 24.5 tonight in Clemson and LSU. Emmett, there's only one window left, and it's time for us to get some worst takes off of our chest. We don't like the best of the best. We like the worst of the worst.
3: We want the crust.
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5: Hi, it's Ken Connors. 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
5: All right, Emmett, it is time for us to play another edition of the Worst Take of the Week. 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I'm getting word of that, Emmett. Please explain it to them. Yes.
4: Oh, well, it's simple. Listen, we scour the planet for not good takes, not people that made an excellent point. No, we want people who completely swung and missed. It is the worst take of the week.
5: All right, and let's start with my hometown. So I grew up in Denver, and Boulder's not that far away. They were in Atlanta to play Georgia Tech, and their strength and conditioning coach, who I guess shall remain nameless here, went wild talking about what? This is nominated for the worst take of the week. Take a listen.
6: You guys all have one of the most known logos in college football. Be proud of that, because I sure as hell am. I'll tell you what, when I go home, and keep in mind, fellas, my family's from Canada. They know who you guys are. And football ain't like that in Canada. But they know who you are.
4: Now, they know who you are. That's why they know who they are. I don't know if Colorado is doing ratings numbers in Canada.
5: Maybe they know Coach Prime, but yeah, right. I don't think they know the third string linebacker for the University of Colorado. And why am I getting all excited? Guys, I wasn't going to play hard in this game, but they know who I am in Canada. So now I'm
4: right.
5: What is the point?
4: Juju was like, man, I wasn't fired up till I heard Saskatchewan. They were big fans up there. You know?
5: This win, Saskatchewan,
4: this one's for you.
5: Evan, what do we got next on the worst take of the week? Go ahead.
4: Tony Clayton, attorney representing players. This was a post-court hearing presser as he talked about everything that's going on there with LSU.
7: You're going to apply the rules, apply them fairly to everyone. So today, justice was served. And justice was served to the SEC. It was served like a cold cup of gumbo. And that judge forced them to eat it.
4: Okay, a cold cup of gumbo. Here's the problem. There are courts in Alabama. There are courts in Texas. There are more courts than just in Louisiana.
5: Well, I also, cold gumbo doesn't sound half bad on a 94-degree day. What do you want, hot gumbo today in Baton Rouge? I don't know anybody.
4: That's a good point.
5: Anybody really wants that. Worst take of the week, I'm Aaron Goldhammer. He's Emmett Golden. As Hammer and Emmett continues, Emmett, this was embarrassing. So
4: yeah,
5: Rutgers, they lose to UMass, who hadn't won a game in years, okay? On Thursday night, they're embarrassed. People are giving up their season tickets. Greg Schiano's on the hot seat. And then after the game, they did what? They had a fireworks display? Take a listen.

0: even need the visual. All right, I don't even need the visual.
1: The audio tells the story, doesn't it?
0: That sounds horrible. It sounds like nobody's there. Because usually you hear, oh, ooh, oh. You don't hear anything but some music and the faint pops in the air. Right, yeah, that
1: just,
0: was
1: just a rule, you lose to UMass. I don't care who you are. You cancel the fireworks display immediately. Emmett, Dan Orlovsky made some waves with a quarterback take. Set this one up for us.
0: Yeah, evidently he had some thoughts on Stafford becoming in top five all time.
2: The impact that this move can not only have on Aaron Donald, but other people's legacies. Matthew Stafford gets another one. He has an MVP in his back pocket. He becomes top five, top seven quarterback of all time conversation. The same with Sean McVay. A second Super Bowl puts him in to a different echelon.
0: I don't know about top five all time, right? I don't.
1: Emmett, the quarterbacks that have won two, there's a list of them, but I mean, don't lose sight of, like, Dan Marino was an awesome quarterback. And
0: right.
1: John Elway was an awesome quarterback. And Stafford's not at Mahomes level, right?
0: Right,
1: I mean,
0: right. And
1: so
0: not
1: I'm not
0: at,
1: saying
0: not
1: he's
0: at
1: not
0: Brady's,
1: a Hall of Famer. But,
0: I mean,
1: yeah.
0: Joe Montana, would you put... You know what I'm saying? Like, come on, man. I think
1: he would move up an echelon, up to another echelon.
0: For
1: again,
0: sure.
1: I do think he's a Hall of Famer, but... Let's be careful about who we call top five quarterbacks.
0: Eli Manning, top five quarterback of all time.
1: Eli Manning is not really a Hall of Famer, let alone not. And he's got two Super Bowls.
0: Yeah.
1: All right, Emmett, our last nominee came from Matt Myron on ESPN Radio, which you can listen to weekdays 3 o'clock Eastern time on many of these ESPN radio stations and, of course, on Sirius XM Channel 80. And Myron Metcalf got a little bit too specific as he was talking about the Los Angeles Rams.
3: I don't think it's, like, ridiculous. I don't think it'll happen. I wouldn't bet on it. I wouldn't project it.
4: You don't think it's ridiculous?
3: No, not for a team that's the favorite to win the Super Bowl.
4: Okay, give me the percentage chance that you think the Rams could go undefeated.
3: 68, 70?
4: 68?
3: Potentially. Potentially. Now, granted.
4: Wait, whoa.
3: Hold on a second.
4: You think there is a 68% chance the Rams are going undefeated?
3: Listen, I wasn't in your math class, so I don't know. Like, maybe it's a little high in the projection. But, no, I think it's possible.
4: Okay,
3: is
4: that's
3: that
4: not
3: okay?
4: 68%.
3: What's the percentage of
4: 2%.
3: It's possible? No. Okay, somewhere between 2 and 68.
4: Well, there's 66 numbers between 2 and 68.
3: Give me 39. Final answer. 39%.
0: Yeah, 39 is still high, but way better than 60. If you say it's a 68% chance of rain, you're taking an umbrella with you out of the house, right?
1: Right. If I say there's a 2% chance of rain, you're leaving your umbrella at home.
0: Right.
1: And I don't know that it is much higher than a 2% chance. I'm not saying it's impossible that I would, like, have to be scooped up off the floor, but it would be sports history. And it felt to me there, Emmett, like Myron was just throwing out a number. Like, he didn't really think before he just said a number that seemed to make some sense.
0: And I can't fault him because sometimes I throw out wild percentages, too. All right, my worst take of the week is those pathetic sounding fireworks. I've been feeling good all day. I'm lightweight depressed now after listening to that. That's clearly the worst take of the week.
1: And Emmett, I hate to attack strength and conditioning coaches who we generally love here on Hammer and Emmett, but I'm sorry. To say that anyone at Colorado is getting fired up because they know Colorado football on Prince Edward Island or in Ontario.
0: They know you.
1: That's actually kind of, what are they following me?
0: Yeah, right.
1: A little bit actually intimidated. Emmett, coming up next, College Game Day, Matt Sims, Matt Schick, the Mats are going to be on. This has been Hammer and Emmett on ESPN Radio. Enjoy the games.
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14: 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It's Johnny Junta. The Blue Jays were right there, and now they are where they are today. Like, how do you process that?
15: Yeah, just sadness, to be honest. Like, I think, obviously, once it marinades and once we look back on it in a couple more years, I think we won't be as sad as we are right now, thinking about it, how close we were. It sucks how close we were, because you never know how, if it'll happen ever again.
16: Conversely, like, when we talk about the Dodgers, I know that they get all the best players and they spend the most money, but we see how much could change year over year in baseball. How impressive is it that they're just able to be as dominant as they've been over the course of the last few years?
15: I know I obviously make fun of them and their fans a lot on social media, but I would kill for that. Like, I couldn't imagine going into every single season knowing, like, we're pretty much going to go to the World Series this year no matter what. They have pitchers in their rotation that they don't even need to pitch until August, September. Their ability to adapt and always get the best talent, because they develop prospects so well and the prospects are coveted by other teams, it's very impressive, to be honest. It's not really many teams in pro sports, period, that are run like the Dodgers, in my opinion.
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20: Three touchdown passes and 14th-ranked USC trounces Fresno State 39-0. Jaden Mayava, 349 yards passing, three touchdowns appear to Trent Mosley. To baseball, and the Padres defeat the Yankees 3-2 in 10 innings in San Diego on a Luis Campusano walk-off two-run homer. San Diego currently with a half-game lead on Arizona for the final NL wildcard. Dodgers down the Nationals 5-3 in L.A. Blake Snell, the winner, went six scoreless with seven strikeouts. Blue Jays pound the Royals 9-2. Toronto's one game in back of Cleveland for the final AL wildcard. Astros have a three-game lead on the Rangers in the AL West. Houston with a 3-1 victory over Arizona. Rays get past the Rangers 7-6 in Texas.
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6: Let's get it going here on College Game Day, week one of many. Matt Schick, former NFL and Texas Longhorns quarterback Matt Sims.
7: What?
6: Sorry, just kidding. That's
7: what?
6: Chris. It's Tennessee.
7: What?
6: Sorry, that's the way that we're going to start here this morning here on College Game Day. A lot to get to here today. It is week one, and you look at the point spreads here today, and
7: we're already going there,
6: it tells the story.
7: Yeah.
6: The average week one point spread involving a game involving a ranked team is around 31 points.
7: Yeah.
6: 31 points. That tells a story. What is the story today,
7: Matt Sims? What is the story? Well, of course, a lot of it surrounds LSU and those little Tigers over there. So that's a big part of it. And definitely just, Death Valley versus Death Valley, right? Which one is more deadlier than the other? But, of course, the storyline is really just the fact of, we have thousands of young men that have embarked on the journey of playing college football. Today's the day. The season is upon us. Everyone is going and getting after it. And I reflect. I got emotional, honestly, Schick, on the drive up here. I got about a two-hour drive here to get to Bristol, Connecticut. And I got emotional because I was thinking about my college career, my experiences, all the great memories that I had. A lot of the terrible memories that I had, too, getting my butt beat on the football field by great football teams. And it's just an unbelievable moment for all of these young men, the women, the people that take place, that help out, the village that it takes to get people to this point in this unbelievable game. And I just get so excited for all the great experiences and memories that they're about to create for this season.
6: You look at these large point spreads, you look at these games today, and you think, all right, there's not a lot to discuss. But we thought that even going into Thursday night. You can't be too careful about week one. And especially, I feel like, Matt Sims, we know less now going into the start of this season than we have any other season in the past. Now, did we think UMass was going to come in to Piscataway? No one walks into Piscataway.
7: Nobody.
6: And beats Rutgers.
7: Yeah.
6: No, we didn't anticipate that. I think there are a lot of unknowns. There are going to be teams today that you think, how is this a four-quarter game? How is this a one-possession game with 10 minutes to go in the fourth quarter? That's going to happen because, I mean, each team has roughly 20 transfers onto their roster.
7: That's
6: you don't
7: safe
6: know how they're
7: going to
6: coalesce.
7: No, you really don't. And that's a good word for the day.
6: Huge.
7: Right there. Yes, awesome word. That's an ACT type of word. But you're exactly right. And I think that's the best thing about it. I even shared this with you the other day when we were catching up, kind of preparing for the season. Preseason rankings, like what? Who cares? Nobody knows anything at this point about what their team is, what they're capable of, what you do well, and you also don't know what's waiting for you on the opposite side of that sideline. So I think that's the great thing of it, and that's another example of it too. UMass, Toledo, right? You can just see that although teams may have different resources available, it still comes down to who can build a team that thinks on the same level at all times, who is building a culture that is deeper than just the surface level of like the X's and O's and the Johnny Joes of our plays. And then, of course, too, just the evaluation of players and development of them. That's where it's just so special, and you just never really know what you have until the season begins.
6: It's College Game Day on ESPN Radio, the ESPN app, Sirius XM Channel 80. 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We will take you to 1 o'clock Eastern. We will take you throughout the day, noon Eastern time. We've got North Texas visiting Indiana, Alabama, and the Keelan Russell era begins for Kalen DeBoer. That kicks off at noon Eastern as they host ECU, Houston, and Oregon State. Can Houston be one of those surprise teams going into this season, a team that Matt Sims, no one's really talking about, but right. You know Willie Fritz is going to have that team ready to play. And I think Connor Wegman is in his 10th season of college football.
7: You know what? And good for him. Good for you, Connor. You stay as long as you can. But yes, I do agree with you. I think they are one of those teams that we can be discussing here late into the season and making a playoff push. And yeah, they're definitely going to be one of those teams we'll have an eye on the whole year.
6: It is an exciting time of year. Nick Saban, 7-time national champion on College Game Day. The TV version earlier talked about what makes this such an interesting start to the season.
2: The chaos creates a lot of excitement. You know, you have 34 new head coaches in the FBS. We had 7,000 players in the portal.
5: Oh, wow.
2: We had 20 teams that added 20 plus players from the portal. So who can create the team chemistry? Who can overcome the disruptions that come with the new roster? And this creates a tremendous amount of hope in the fan base. So everybody's so excited about what kind of team we're going to have this year.
6: That's spoken from a coach who's no longer coaching.
7: Yeah.
6: Who's like, this is exciting. This is great. Coaches are living in the chaos.
7: Yeah.
6: But we as fans get to enjoy it. You can tell me, I mean, Sunday through Friday, the sport is a mess. Saturday, it is still the best sport out there. So much engagement, so much anticipation for the season. Move over litigation, hello competition, and we're finally here in week one.
7: My man, well said. Honestly, just go to commercial right there. That was awesome. But you're exactly right. Yes, mic drop for sure, even though we can't drop the mics here in studio. But
6: awful.
7: In theory, yes, it works. And yeah, I think that's what's just so special about it is the fact that there are just so many storylines that go into it. Of course, we can discuss all of the bad around college football and all that, but that's not our job today, right, Schick? Our job is to bring you the action that we have on the football field and what is taking place and keeping you up to speed with that stuff. And then, yeah, we'll figure out all that other stuff. We'll let brilliant minds like yourself figure it out during the week what the hell is going on, because I don't, and I also don't have the bandwidth for it either.
6: We don't want to know how the sausage is made. Just serve the meal.
7: Just serve the meal.
6: Syracuse kicks off at noon Eastern time. Fran Brown looking to rebound from last season, the way that finished.
7: Hopefully he can have a shower after.
6: Hopefully there is a shower happening. Nebraska hosting Ohio. It's a Frank Solich celebration day. He's going to be back at Memorial Stadium. Critical year for Nebraska. And Matt Rhule, the head coach there, Anthony Calandria, now the starter, transfers from UNLV, started at UVA.
7: Yeah.
6: They kick things off at noon Eastern time. There are coaches that aren't necessarily on the hot seat entering this season, but there's a lot of competitive pressure of you got to start showing some significant signs that this program can be relevant under your leadership.
7: I agree. I think there's a lot of coaches that kind of fall into that category of just like, you know, hey, when is it actually going to come up?
6: Like Luke Fickell, Wisconsin. They've got Notre Dame this weekend. They're a 3-touchdown dog. Can you make it competitive? Can you make it a 4-quarter game, or is it going to be more of the same?
7: And that's another fascinating one to keep an eye on. And also, too, just like even like the Campbells of the world, right? From going from like, yeah, like, hey, I got it done at Iowa State to now it's like, okay, well, here's the real show. And we'll see how he compares as far as the failures that James Franklin had there, although they really didn't have failures, but they didn't meet expectations with him. And now what does that look like for him, that growth period, and how quickly can he adapt to being big dog on campus?
6: Yeah, Matt Campbell there at Penn State. You think about also, speaking of the Big Ten here on College Game Day, ESPN Radio, the Big Ten, 3 consecutive seasons with 3 different national champions.
7: Boom.
6: There is a thought that I share that is, could it be 4-for-4 with 4 different schools? And if it's going to be a team, it feels like Oregon is going to be that team. Dante Moore and everyone coming back, just like everyone came back for Ohio State. Everyone came back for Michigan. And I suppose everyone came back for Indiana.
7: Right.
6: We didn't see that one coming. But Oregon has a lot of ducks in a row. I'm sorry I said that. They have a lot of things set up for this
7: season. Don't apologize. This is actually the one time that makes sense for you to say that. And I would agree with you 100%. I feel like they are the team that is primed and ready to go. It seems like every team that finally gets over that hump has that like, wow, we were good, and what happened at the end of the year? And Dan Lanning kind of had it twice now in a row, and each time he's gotten a little bit better. And I do feel like you're right that they're the team, in my opinion, that it's like, it's your team, it's your season, it's put up or shut up. And it's kind of like them in Texas, I feel like, are in that same window. I feel like Steve Sarkisian, very similar to Dan Lanning, like they've got a lot of battles that they've gone through, the experience and all that. Now it needs to really compound and be wins on that column.
6: College Game Day on ESPN Radio. Matt Sims, not as barry as what I delivered earlier. But up next, a team that we did not mention got off to a great start last night. Ooh. And folks might have a new Heisman favorite. Is it ever too early to talk that pre-Labor Day? No. It's College Game Day on ESPN Radio.
0: 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Dabo Swinney and the Clemson Tigers are heading to Baton Rouge to face Lane Kiffin and number 11 LSU. 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
6: Yards and three touchdowns. He sets the Miami record for receiving yards in a game. passing Eddie Brown's record back in 1984 of 220. His first 200 receiving yard game of the career. And by the way, Darian Mensah, 3 incompletions, 5 touchdowns. 27 of 30 for 401, 5 touchdowns. That's a Miami Hurricanes passing yardage record for a team debut. It was held by originally by Cam Ward. It was a decent transfer himself. And looking, Matt Sims, at the latest betting odds.
1: Yeah.
6: Darian Mensah, now your favorite for the Heisman Trophy.
1: It lasted only about a second there, right? But
6: hope you enjoyed it, CJ Carr.
1: Yeah, that was, wow, was that, that was fun. That really was. I really had a great time watching those two guys play last night. And really just to see Mauro Cristobal and this football team just reload and just start all over again with a talented football team, a well-coached football team, tough as hell. And I think the Stanford Cardinals are going to be a decent competitive football team. Like, I think they'll be a bowl contender type of team, a bowl eligible team. But we just saw the difference between a bowl eligible team and a team that's going to be playing potentially for a national championship.
6: The Cardinal with their largest home conference loss since joining the ACC in 2024. And yeah, for Miami, their 39-point road conference win, the school's largest conference road win since 2020. Mario Cristobal, Miami head coach, was on with SVP after the game and said, yeah, Malachi Toney, somewhat special.
1: Yeah.
2: You know, yeah, he's a decent player. You know, if you get some time ever, you'd really enjoy being around him all day for, like, what he actually, like, what he is behind the scenes. What he does and his approach to life, to his teammates, to his craft, this guy is a very different level. And we've had some really different level guys go through the program, but this guy's cranking it up even more. And there's just no governor on him. It's just full throttle all the time. So, we knew he was going to be better. He gained about 10, 12 pounds of muscle, so his X cells, D cells, in and out of breaks, all that stuff is better, and he didn't even want to come out of the game. But, again, we're blessed to have him.
6: That's Mario Cristobal last night on SVP. The most dynamic player in college football, Malachi Toney, broke out of the scene last year as a freshman. Here he is as a sophomore, catching more than 200 yards of passes with 3 touchdowns. And then you look at Miami as a whole. Oh, by the way, Cooper Barkate. Oh, by the way, a pretty good defense as well. Where would you slot Miami after a first glimpse of what they could do?
1: For early indication, all right, I'll say this. Let me play a little devil's advocate, all right? And I want to just have this little exercise with you early on. But this is like my first indication, the sensation I had when I was watching the game last night. Yes, the offense is going to be way more efficient and explosive than it was a year ago. At the same time, I feel like last year's offense was more suitable to winning a national championship.
6: How so?
1: And my question is really just the passing is so good. The finesse is so good. Darian Mensah's accuracy is phenomenal. But I feel like it's going to be so easy for them at times to pick apart certain teams that they are not going to develop the physical, tough, bad MF attitude they need to run between the trenches, which really made them the playoff contender they were a year ago, was the fact that they could line up and just say, we are going to push you around. We got Fletcher. We're going to be physical, and we're going to get after it. And Shamar Brown as well, who's a big, bruising, physical back too. So this is where, for me right now, no doubt, high-flying, explosive, they're going to be able to put points and yards on the board. But I also just would challenge Mauro Cristobal and just say, like, continue to develop the physical toughness of your football team as the year progresses, because the passing, man, that's special, but you need that other aspect of your team to win a national championship.
6: Matt Schick, Matt Sims here on College Game Day, ESPN Radio. Mark Fletcher, 13 carries, 40 yards. Tramar Brown, 8 carries, 37 yards. Weren't doing a ton on the ground last night.
1: But didn't need to.
6: Yeah. It was all about Malachi Toney and Darian Mensah, who were with Dana Boyle after the game.
3: Darian, I'll start with you. Is this how you envisioned your debut in a Hurricane uniform?
4: To be honest, yes. This one's kind of personal to me. Coming back to California meant a lot. And, you know, I just want to give all the glory to God. Shout out my teammates. Played a hell of a game. So, yeah, felt good. Go 1-0, but more to be done.
3: Malachi, what are you yelling about over there?
7: No, I was just shouting out the biggest drills, you know. Shout out Trent, man. Big drills.
3: How would you describe your chemistry with your quarterback, Darian Mensah?
7: Man, it's amazing, man. Every week in, week out, we just keep getting better. The sky's the limit. There's no limit, actually.
3: I like that answer. He looks like he's in mid-season form. What's it like throwing the ball to him?
4: It's just effortless. You know, he understands, you know, how to get open, and it just makes it that much easier for me to do my job, so it's easy.
3: Appreciate the time, guys. Enjoy the win, okay?
7: Yeah, too.
6: I like that. Gets better and better every week. They're 1-0. They've played one game, but I suppose in practice it's gotten better
1: right.
6: and better as well. Heisman hierarchy. Where are you putting Darian Mensah?
1: I mean, right now it's got to be number one because I just – this is why, too. One, his accuracy, his confidence in which he throws the football. Of course, just like his fluid motion, it just seems very effortless for him. Like when he sees someone open, like the transition and his ability to just get the football out of his hand quickly is absolutely tremendous. And then really the main reason why he's going to be in the Heisman contender race the entire year, Shannon Dawson – might be one of the best offensive coordinators in college football. And I've been preaching this guy for probably the past, well, since I've been working here at ESPN for the past handful of years. And last night was like another reminder of like, this guy just knows how to choreograph plays. He has every play you need. There was the mixture of the physical running game that they had, right, that they didn't really necessarily need to rely on, but you knew that it was there. Then they have, like, the quick screen game at the line of scrimmage, getting 5 or 6 yards a pop. Then the deep play action passes. Now all of a sudden Stanford's like, well, we can't play a man coverage against this guy. Let's play zone. And immediately they dial up the perfect zone coverage beater, taking advantage of a middle backer trying to cover Malachi Toney in the deep middle third. Like, so his ability to identify and to attack just like that with a quarterback that has the ability to absolutely just eviscerate your defense with accurate passing, that's a deadly combo, those two.
6: Malachi Toney catches a ball, jukes his defender, and then two defenders run into each other as he crosses the goal line last night. That was,
1: yeah,
6: it was awesome to watch. Excellent player. And you look at odds to win respective conferences. Miami is the heaviest favorite to win their respective conference. They're at minus 175. Second in the ACC is SMU at plus 670. So you're talking about as heavy a favorite. I mean, think about this in perspective.
1: Yeah.
6: Ohio State plus 180 to win the Big Ten. You have Georgia plus 260 to win the SEC. The gap between Miami and the rest of the ACC, how would you describe it?
1: I mean, I'm going to ask you this, though, too. Do you think that that's accurate, too, with SMU? Like, do you think someone else should be in consideration for that? I'm like, what about Virginia as well, too? Because I was pretty impressed by how they looked coming out of the gates this year. And I think with Bo Prabula, this could be a really good combination of just like athleticism and passing with that team.
6: They've got as old of an offensive line as you will find, and they showed it. They didn't have to throw the ball too much in their opening win over NC State. They are the fourth favorite in the ACC at plus 1,400 behind Louisville and SMU. We're going to see Louisville against Ole Miss. This is a critical weekend for the ACC.
1: Yeah, great point.
6: When it comes to a game like Louisville-Ole Miss, who's that second best team in the ACC? And how good is this league overall?
1: Yeah, I think it's a very good league. I actually think it's a league that, for whatever reason, like we've been kind of using as like a punching bag recently as far as just discussions go. But I really think that those four teams that you just mentioned, I definitely feel like they have the quality and the quantity to be a playoff contender.
6: And one team we did not mention in another big tilt this weekend is Clemson taking on LSU.
1: Yeah, right.
6: It's been a long
1: that's
6: time.
1: Amazing.
6: The team that's won a couple of national championships under Dabo Swinney.
1: Yeah.
6: They're the fifth favorite at plus 1,500.
1: Now, that's accurate, though. I do feel that like that's where I would put them preseason compared to some of the others. I feel like Jeff Rahm has really done a great job of slowly building this program back up. I definitely feel like Virginia, competitively, the age, the experience, all that is a real thing, too, with Bo Prabula being one of those kind of like unknown guys that I think is way better than some people give credit for. But yeah, I think the conference is in a really good place right now.
6: More likely to get their upset win, Clemson or Louisville this weekend?
1: Man, I'm biased though, because I'm a Cardinal. So I'm gonna go with Louisville. I'm always gonna support my guy Jeff Brohm, and I just feel like he does a great job.
6: And he
1: every
6: finally
1: year.
6: Has a quarterback that can do a lot with his feet as well in Lincoln Kienholz. Well, that's the report out of camp.
1: This is different for him. And this is actually something that to me is typically not in his wheelhouse. And it's kind of like Kevin O'Connell with the Vikings. So we'll see what he creates with that.
6: College Game Day on ESPN Radio up next. A last minute decision. 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
36: 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Someone says, "We're going for some food. Want to come?" "No, thanks," she says. 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
6: Of Fresno State, Jaden Maiava, 349 yards passing and 3 touchdowns. To the baseball scoreboard, and we had a walk-off in San Diego.
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38: Ooh! In the air, deep to left field. Oh, you better believe it, this one, gonna go! Luis Camposano, a career night at Petco Park. He's done it behind the dish all night long. And now in the bottom of the 10th inning, a walk-off home run to beat the Yankees in 10 innings, 3-2.
6: Final call on 97.3 The Fan. And with that victory, San Diego now with a half-game lead on Arizona for the final and a wild card. The Astros defeated the Diamondbacks 3-1. Yainer Diaz with a three-run homer. The Cardinals knock off the Rockies 7-6 in Denver.
0: Hey, it's Michelle Smallman, and coming up Monday, we'll react to a full slate of college football games and look ahead to an early season battle in the ACC on Sportsmanlike, 6 a.m. Eastern, right here on ESPN Radio, ESPN2, and ESPNU.
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6: College Game Day, ESPN Radio, the ESPN app presented by Progressive Insurance. Matt Schick, Matt Sims, you heard all of the sound, all of the voices that have been pontificating and opining on what's been happening in Baton Rouge and the rest of college football. Where, to set the stage for this, you had the NCAA, Matt Sims, come through with the 5-for-5 plan.
1: Yeah.
6: Which is, you have 5 years to play five seasons of college football, which is great. The problem is they came out with that in June. And so June gave right. just enough time for this controversy to emanate, where you've got LSU, you've got players in a lawsuit, and a Louisiana judge said, you know what, you're good to go. We're going to give you a temporary restraining order. You can play. The SEC gets called into court. Greg Sankey has to testify for a few hours in that. LSU gets ruled in their favor by this Louisiana judge. And so they are these players that had a cup of coffee in the NFL, meaning Daquan Wright, Xavier Harris,

0: back. So Matt Sims, they want to come back, but LSU has left Daquan Wright, the tight end, and defensive tackle Xavion Harris off the roster for this week. They can be added later. More from Pete Thamel in a moment.
1: Yeah.
0: What do you make of this whole situation?
1: It's wild. It really is. It's hard for my brain sometimes to compartmentalize exactly what is taking place, like live as we see it unfold in front of us. That being said, I think Sam Macho the other day did a phenomenal job kind of breaking down the reason why the judge would rule in the favor of the players in this case, too, because they were essentially a generation that was kind of stuck between a rock and a hard place as far as like they missed out on the COVID advantages of being in college where it seemed like almost a decade, like you had mentioned, but also missed out on the opportunity of understanding the 5-for-5 rule that now is in place, right, from that particular recruiting class. As we see it play out, there are two sides of this story that it's hard for me to pick one and say this is the right way to go. I do empathize and sympathize with the athletes in saying that, yeah, if I have a fifth year of eligibility, I should be able to come back and do my thing with no worries because I necessarily didn't sign a contract, a long-term contract, for professional use.
0: The difference is just pen to paper. That's really what this difference
1: That's
0: is
1: right.
0: Because Texas has an offensive tackle that dabbled in a couple of mini camps, didn't make a team, didn't
1: That's right.
0: sign a contract, and he's going to play for Texas.
1: And now the NIL, right? You can have agents representing you in college football. So now signing with an agency doesn't really necessarily start or end that clock, too, for the professional aspect of it.
0: The difference, too, is, yes, you are eligible. The NCAA, excuse me, the judge, who in Louisiana, I'll say yes, he made the decision because... Yeah, this class of 22 is left out.
1: Of course, that was the loophole.
0: He also made the decision because he's in Louisiana.
1: Well, we've seen that basically judges within the state that, you know, were ruling for that particular program have ruled in favor for the schools in that state, right? So that's also an interesting tidbit.
0: So you have this, and they said you are eligible to play. You can put them on the roster. The SEC has come in and say, sure you can. But there will be punishments.
1: Right.
0: You ever get have conversations with your parents growing up? Hey, can I stay out past 9? Sure you can, but you'll be in trouble when you come home.
1: Yeah.
0: You can do whatever you want.
1: Yeah.
0: You can use bad language in the house. There'll be fines to pay.
1: Yes, it sounds like a normal conversation between me and Phil Sims.
0: It's a free country. But they're going to levy fines. There's a lot of things that LSU has to determine. What do we want to do with this? Pete Thamel, ESPN Senior College Football Insider, was on College Game Day earlier today and had this about what's next for LSU.
2: The stakes are obviously huge here going forward, Reese, and the headwinds also include 15 SEC presidents who have come together and come out against this very specific thing. Players who signed NFL contracts returning to college. So as LSU pushes forward here, they face a decision still with those two open roster spots. We'll see if we get some legal clarity, whether that's from the federal suit that the SEC has filed against LSU or whether there's further local legal rulings. The stage has de-escalated a little bit, Reese, but the drama continues.
0: That's Pete Thamel earlier today. And here's what people have to understand.
1: Yeah.
0: Eligibility is different from participation and different from being put on a roster. The court determines whether these athletes have NCAA eligibility. That's fine. However they're going to rule.
1: Yeah.
0: The SEC and its member schools can determine the conditions under which you can compete in their conference.
1: Yeah.
0: And that's what they're doing. This is a big aspect of can conferences self-govern.
1: Right.
0: And you had 15-0 because LSU abstained from the vote saying, no, we're not going to allow this. And that's one of the reasons why the SEC has to be firm on this.
1: Agree.
0: And say, no, we don't want this to happen. Because if it does, then, A, you'll never be able to self-govern.
1: That's right.
0: And B, anyone else can say, hey, we're going to this court and that court. There has to be some sort of structure. At the same time, Matt Sims, we joke about in college football, hey, look at this 37-year-old, this 52-year-old that's playing college football. That shouldn't happen either.
1: No, it should not. I was a part of a junior college football team at El Camino out there in Los Angeles way back in the day. And yeah, like we had a 40-year-old on our team, you know, now in his case, he had never went to college in the first place. So I guess technically eligibility never started for him.
0: And now we have the 5-for-5. It's going to be 19 years old. We're not going to have 28-year-olds, 30-year-olds.
1: So that was weird. That was weird being in the locker room and being like, wait, what is going on here?
0: So that's going to change. We have 8th-year players, 7th-year players.
1: Yes.
0: Trinidad Chambliss has played a long time.
1: Right.
0: So there are these kinds of aspects that just want consistency. Paul Feinbaum, host of the Paul Feinbaum Show.

0: on SEC Nation earlier this morning saying, we need some adults.
1: In a week of utter chaos, there was one hero, and he is Greg Sankey, the commissioner of the SEC. What he did with the backing of 15 other presidents helped preserve the integrity of a great league. In a time when there is more just absolute chaos and moral decay in our game, he stopped what would have been one of the worst moments in the history. And what's interesting is the other side of it. We can all wrap our arms around Lane Kiffin and say he's lovable and he's a great coach. But in the end, he's a child. He's a 51-year-old man behaving like a 16-year-old. And the worst part, there are no adults in the room. I thought all college campuses have an athletic director. The one at LSU has been nowhere to be found. The president, Wade Roos, has been nowhere to be found. The governor is calling all the shots, and I wonder if there's any supervision. Does LSU have a board of supervisors? Is someone in charge to allow this to go on? We can quibble about should these guys have come back. That's for another day. That's for a court. But what happened down there has left a stain on this league, and I know it's not going to happen, and it probably shouldn't happen. But if the presidents of the SEC took a vote today, they very well might vote to kick LSU out of the league. And I can tell you, fans out there would not be the least bit upset by it.
0: That is Paul Feinbaum going scorched earth. Your reaction?
2: I love it. I really do. I love it because I think he, you know, he's really just keeping in mind, too, just like the integrity of what it's about. I mean, it's still amateur sports to a degree, right? And the fact is that this is still an institution. This is still a school. This is still a place where you're meant to help human beings develop for the future of their lives. And if you allow these players to come from the NFL, they made that choice to leave college, to go to the NFL. They tried, all right? And it didn't work out for them. I know firsthand what that feeling is like, all right? But at the same time, to let them come back to the school and just say, yep, you're a part of our program, you're a part of our institution, just like that, because we need to win games, I feel like we're losing sight of the whole premise of human development within our country. And I think that's what's disappointing about this whole thing. I think that's why Paul Feinbaum is taking shots at people within LSU's school structure right now, because they're clearly saying, yeah, we're too greedy to say no, as opposed to keeping the institution that they represent upheld to the right degree.
0: 888 Say ESPN, 1-888-729-3776. Imagine telling LSU fans when they hired Lane Kiffin with all that pomp and circumstance,
2: yeah,
0: that before he even coached a game for the Tigers, the SEC would sue him and sue LSU.
2: But we know
0: that's what happened. I don't know what the Lane Kiffin experience is, but I feel like we're ahead of schedule.
2: We are ahead of schedule. And honestly, that's where last year, man, I feel like I was kind of like at times like on an island with my, but I was just like, I was disgusted by Lane Kiffin last year. I really was. I mean, you coach a team, you coach a program that essentially gave you a second chance to be in a big time blue chip program, right? Even though I guess some people don't consider Ole Miss like a blue chip program. But either way, they gave him an opportunity to be back in the SEC, and they built up that program to what it is now. And for him to abandon the football team the way that he did in a college football playoff run, I mean, it's just, it's really disappointing. It goes against like the whole integrity of what sports and just like actually like doing your job is all about. And that was very disappointing. And the fact that like other people were supporting his move because like he had to do it now because of the portal, I was like, get out of here. You're all a joke. So it was very disappointing, you know, in multiple ways.
0: Why they're trying to introduce that Lane Kiffin rule where you cannot leave a job midstream. You have to finish.
2: You actually have to do your job.
0: 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Up next, sticking in the SEC, defining success for a once proud program. 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
13: Senior NFL writer Mike Stando of The Athletic. Mike, I do want to go to the bottom of Tier 2 with Jalen Hurts with the Eagles. Where are the Jalen Hurts people out there? What is the case that they're making for why he should be a little bit higher on this list and maybe, you know, is being overlooked as to how good of a quarterback he is?
14: I mean, he's been in 2 Super Bowls, won one of them, and he's played great, got great numbers in those two. So I think that's the case for him is, hey, this guy's underappreciated. In the biggest moments, he's gone toe-to-toe with Patrick Mahomes. Give him his due. But I do feel like the conversation around him the last few years has been mostly negative. You know, let's face it, he's had a great team around him, great offensive line. You know, they've had a good running game. He's been a part of that. And now they've had a good defense. And so you don't get the feeling as much that they're putting it on his shoulders week in, week out, even though in the Super Bowl he was able to do that. Now you get to a point where, I don't know, do you feel like they're going to do a big extension with him and lock in for a bunch more years? I kind of feel like, you know, they might have some polish before doing that. And so I do think him being in 3 could be disrespectful, but I sort of get it. I feel it.
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0: They are a 27.5-point favorite. With the conversation around Kalen DeBoer in Alabama, you would think they missed the playoff last year.
2: Yeah.
0: They made it and won a road game. Now, the last time we saw them, they were getting blown out and bludgeoned by Indiana, who, by the way, went on to win the national championship and go undefeated.
2: Right.
0: Much pressure is on Kalen DeBoer this season?
2: I honestly, at this point, I'm just tired of this conversation. There's not much pressure on him. Alabama fans, stop comparing him to the greatest coach in the history of the sport. That's number one. Kalen DeBoer has been phenomenal since he has taken this job. He's won a lot of big games. He's dominating Georgia, which last time I checked, is the most important matchup within the SEC every single year. And, like, let's just let it be. Let's just keep moving forward and let this guy develop his own tenure here without always comparing to the most monumental figure that we have ever seen in sports, right, in college football history. So I don't think that there's really pressure on Kalen DeBoer. He is a hell of a football coach, and I feel like he has tremendous opportunity to win a national championship at Alabama at some point in his career. And also, we have to understand, he's competing in a league of college football that is so different than what his predecessor had to endure. It's actually way more challenging. You know, I would love to see what a Nick Saban prime coach would be like in today's day and age of college football, because I think that he would have more struggles than all the successes that he had with the system that
0: because
2: he had.
0: Because of the revolving roster.
2: Absolutely.
0: And the depth that you don't have.
2: Absolutely. And for coaches like him, he needs retention for it to be effective, right? That's why guys like Cignetti are so good, because they need that retention to some degree with their coaching staff, with their team and all that. So he would have obviously been very much like a Kurt Cignetti, since they are very similar and cut from the same cloth. But still, the challenges would have been very different and unique to Nick Saban, even in today's day and age. And I think Kalen DeBoer really just can't get out of the shadow of something that is really incomparable to.
0: Matt Schick, Matt Sims talking Alabama. They take on ECU today, noon Eastern. They are favored by 28 points, and that's not really the point. The point is, this is a Kalen DeBoer program now that these are now, it feels more like his program in year three. Feels like these are his guys. This is his quarterback. Ty Simpson was not his quarterback. Jalen Milroe was not his quarterback.
2: Yeah.
0: Now he's got it here in Keelan Russell, who, if you believe the hype, and I got to watch him in high school, he's an electric player.
2: Yeah.
0: He's a second-year player who's going to have a lot of expectation placed on him. I can't wait to see what he does today. I think if you're taking a flyer on, hey, can this guy win the Heisman or can he be a finalist, he'd be one that I would, simply because he's going to have every opportunity. He's going to have big stages, and he's an electric player.
2: Yeah.
0: The bottom line through all of this is they aren't compensating Kalen DeBoer to be a good SEC team. They are paying him to win a national championship.
2: That's right.
0: And at the very least, get to the national championship game. So
2: and he's doing well.
0: And he's doing fine. We're not going to have, the trajectory is fine.
2: Yeah.
0: We are not going to throw parades at 9-3. We're also not firing him at 9-3. They just gave him a new contract extension.
2: Yes.
0: The buyout is ridiculous. He's in no jeopardy unless something unforeseen goes off the rails and they go 3-9. That's not happening either. So I don't think it's worth that discussion. But it is worth, where does Alabama fit and what is the gap there? Like, Georgia and Texas look to be at the top.
2: Yeah.
0: Texas still hasn't solved the Georgia problem.
2: Right.
0: Haven't beaten Georgia since Sark has been at Texas.
2: Good
0: but
2: point.
0: There's Alabama, who's gone into Georgia and won. Just hasn't won an SEC championship, but they won a playoff game last year. How close together is this? How far back is Alabama?
2: I think they're all right there with it. I really do. I really kind of think that they're all in the same cup right now, and they just got to have to battle it out and figure it out. And really, it's a little bit of just like the boogeyman syndrome. You know, Sark has to kind of finally find a way to get over Kirby, right? Kalen DeBoer has to find a way, right, if they match up with Texas, of how to get over that hump and win some critical games and all that. But just overall, I mean, these guys, they all have great opportunities. I would say that Kirby recently, to me, is still doing a lot with sometimes less than what we perceive. Like last year, they were a good football team. I didn't think that they were a great football team, but they're well-coached, they're disciplined, they're tough as hell. Gunnar Stockton is an extension of the coach in a lot of ways with his style and play. And I feel like Bobo was doing a good job of mixing up plays and keeping them in good rhythm. But overall, I didn't think that they were the same degree as some of the other teams that were in the playoff. I think they really are just like their mentality and their approach to their work is really what makes them different. And I think that's really the next phase for DeBoer, like you're mentioning, is just that like DeBoer mentality through the entire franchise, through the entire program as much as possible. But yeah, I think all three of them are definitely competitive football teams that are evenly matched right now.
0: This is going to be something that Alabama's got to figure out the run game this season. This is something that they just could not figure out last year.
2: I don't think it's possible, Schick. This is just not who Ryan Grubb is. I mean, and this is really the reason why he was fired by the Seattle Seahawks, because they couldn't run the ball effectively. And in the NFL, if you can't run the football effectively, you really are not going to win football
0: games. They were 104 rushing yards per game. That was 125th nationally, 3.3 yards per carry. And in the end...
2: And a first-round tackle, and still couldn't get it done.
0: When you get to the college football playoff, which is the true gauntlet, not the SEC
2: schedule. Which is why I said what I said about Miami.
0: They had... -3 rushing yards in the SEC championship.
2: Yeah.
0: They had 28 rushing yards in the win over Oklahoma, and they had 23 rushing yards in the loss in the Rose Bowl to Indiana. That's 48 rushing yards over the final three games of your season.
2: And that's par.
0: And that's Alabama.
2: Yeah, but that's who they are. That's who they were. And that's where, for me last year, I feel like just screaming at fans, being like, oh, yeah, Ty Simpson's not very good. I'm like, what? He is quite literally the heart and soul of your football team. Without that guy's right arm and endurance and stamina, there's no way that they were winning some of those key games. And I think people really just overlooked some of the performances he had last year. And that's really the biggest thing. Like, Russell's got to just fill in some big-time shoes, because I don't even think that Alabama really understood how awesome Ty Simpson
0: probably
2: was a year
0: ago. Sean McVay did.
2: Sean McVay definitely did. And I'm telling you, Sean McVay is going to make that work.
0: Alabama has won 86 straight home games against unranked teams, the second longest streak since the first AP poll in 1936. They have not lost consecutive season openers in 25 years. Remember, they lost to Florida State on the road last year. So there is a lot to be excited about and intrigued about. We'll see what Keelan Russell does. Does he throw for 300? Can they line it up and run it on 3rd and 4 and just get it today? I mean, those are the kind of things that they're going to have to work on. Matt Schick, Matt Sims coming up. College game day matchups of the day. We are built by the Home Depot. How doers get more done. It's College Game Day on ESPN Radio.
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26: It doesn't get any better than this brand new book by Jeff Rimmer. You know, Montreal Canadiens fans are salivating at the prospect of Marchenko maybe being traded here at some point. Do you see him being dealt? It feels like there's kind of a mutiny that's developed in Columbus, even though Werenski has said he wants to stay.
27: As far as Marchenko is concerned, I love the guy. He is just a delight. Here's a guy that could barely speak. How many Russians are looking? And this is not any disrespect, but they feel comfortable having an interpreter, do not want to speak in English. Yet here was Marchenko doing the best that he could possibly do. Always had a smile on his face. And he is one tremendous player. If it ever comes to pass, I'm telling you, he's a gem. And he would be a gem for the Canadians. His agent has kind of been throwing around some ideas that he may not re-sign here after this season and might be forced to be traded. It all depends on what happens with the Blue Jackets on the ice. As far as Werenski, if I can get back to Zach, all he wants to do is win. After winning the Norris Trophy here at the end of the season, he made it very, very clear he wants to win in Columbus. But if things don't turn around this season, this is an important year for the Blue Jackets, I could see him asking to be traded at that point.
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0: Crushes UTEP 51-0. John Mateer with 3 touchdown passes. The baseball, the Braves knock off the Phillies 5-2. Chris Sale gets the win, 6 solid, 7 Ks. He's now 14-9, and Atlanta now has a 5-game first-place lead on Philadelphia. The Brewers are a Major League best 88-54. They get past the Reds in Cincinnati 10-7. Milwaukee using a 5-run fifth. Cubs over the Marlins 6-1 in Miami. Mets defeat the Giants 10-6. White Sox a 4-1 winner over the Twins. Wilson Montgomery, a 2-run homer, is 30th. Chicago now with a 2.5-game first-place lead on Cleveland. The Guardians swept a doubleheader against the Tigers, including 4-3 in 10 innings of Game 2.
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7: Week one is here. Time to get fired up. Matt Schick, Matt Sims here with you. We will be with you every Saturday throughout the college football season. We've got 10 FBS games kicking off in less than an hour from now. What gets you most excited about today, Matt Sims?
8: Being here with you, Schicky.
7: Likewise.
8: Let's go, brother. Honestly, that's what it is. Just being a part of the fabric of college football, to participate in it, obviously to be a part of just the Louisville Cardinals in my career, the Tennessee Volunteers. I almost said the Titans there for a second. That was my brother's career. 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
7: Great games coming up. 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We'll have that for you in a little bit. 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
0: The biggest and the best. 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
7: We mentioned 10 matchups in the noon Eastern hour, or at least kicking off at noon Eastern, including in Tuscaloosa at Bryant-Denny Stadium. Alabama favored by 27.5 points over ECU. Greg McElroy, colleague at ESPN, very illustrious alum there at Alabama, had this to say on Get Up on why the Tide will improve.
10: Because if you look at last year's team, they were a flawed outfit. There's no doubt about it. And yet they still found a way to win 11 ball games, including one on the road in the playoffs. Look, 8.5 is the lowest win total in a long time. We get that. The SEC title odds are a really long number. The national title odds, really long number. Longest prices we've seen in almost 20 years. But when you look at the team this year, they are going to be more complete. They are deeper along the defensive front. They are deeper and more experienced in the back end. They have improved the quality at linebacker play. They have exceptional potential at quarterback. And offensively, yes, they flipped the offensive line, but thank goodness, because that group was awful last year. So I think you're going to see a better football team going against a more manageable regular season this year than they had a year ago, too.
7: That's Greg McElroy. Are you buying what he's selling about Alabama being better this season? What does that look like?
8: I mean, yes, they're going to be better this season because their schedule really isn't as challenging as it was a year ago. And they just don't have the gauntlet that I feel like that they went through for about a 6-week period as they did a year ago. I do think that they have more depth on the defensive side of the ball, like he mentioned. So I think that's important. And overall, I think the biggest thing is just like, can they have better just football toughness from start to finish of the year, as opposed to just playing hard for it seemed like playing up to the opponent too often?
7: You do not have to recreate 2012 Alabama. You just need to be functional. You need to be physical. Yeah. This run game has to get going. They hired Adrian Clem to coach the offensive line. Michael Carroll, the lone returning starter, he moves inside to guard. We'll see what this offensive line looks like. But Keelan Russell maybe raises that ceiling of everybody around him because of his two-way threat.
8: And do we see freshman Ryan Coleman-Williams kind of reemerge as what we first saw him coming on the scene as a freshman?
7: Yeah,
8: and kind
7: former
8: of,
7: freshman.
8: Right, you know, getting back to that. And that's what I mean, like, you know, what he was as a freshman hasn't quite found that grace yet again. And Latsier Brooks, another young guy that's very talented in the receiver room as well for that group.
7: That's a big game. Also, coming up later on tonight, Clemson going into Death Valley. They usually do when they're at home, but they're on the road here tonight against LSU. A 7-6 campaign a season ago, EJ Manuel, ESPN college football analyst, says it's time to buy some stock in Clemson again.
2: You got a quarterback in Christopher Vezina, who I understand hasn't started a lot of games, but he's been on this team the entirety of his college career. He also has some excellent receivers, Brian Wesco, TJ Moore. Those guys are now juniors. So I'm excited to see what Vezina can be. And look, you got to have some manageable first and second downs to where then you get to third down and you can run the football essentially. Because keep this in mind, guys, you got over 100,000 people that are going to be yelling, screaming at the top of their lungs on those situations. So I believe the young man's going to be ready for the moment. And also, I expect this Clemson secondary to be much better. That was something that Dabo talked about this offseason and saying we got to be better in the deep third on the defensive side. So hopefully they try to fuzzy up the picture and create some issues for Sam Levin on the LSU offense.
7: That's EJ Manuel. Matt Sims, you played the position.
8: Yeah.
7: Yes, Chris Vezina is going to be a first-year starter.
8: Yeah.
7: But this is his fourth year in the program. How significant is that to negate the inexperience?
8: I don't care how long you've been in the program for. To be the guy and to run out there and to call the plays and to take ownership of the program on your shoulders like is a big deal, and it's going to be an adjustment period. And also to do that versus LSU in game one is going to be, you know, pretty fun. So it's really going to be up to Dabo to do a great job of just managing the team, the situation as much as possible as his quarterback continues to get a little bit more comfortable in a very uncomfortable setting for week one.
7: This is a program too, and the offensive line lost four veterans on that offensive line.
8: And veterans on the D-line, too.
7: And defensive tackles that were responsible for all 24 regular season starts last year.
8: Right.
7: Gone. So we'll see how they retool here. It's a big test tonight coming up at LSU. The Dabo maybe being America's team, at least for week one, going up against LSU.
8: Maybe for week one they are America's team. But, yeah, I think this is going to be a big test. And really, I think it's important for Dabo, really, and just for football fans in general there in Clemson, to at least be highly competitive in this game, in this matchup. If it gets ugly quick, I don't know. That's where I feel like things can get pretty wild down there.
7: Matt Schick, Matt Sims, College Game Day on ESPN Radio. In the afternoon, it's number two Oregon taking on Boise State. Oregon, a 24.5-point favorite at home at Autzen, a Boise State team that is one of those favorites to be a group of six representative in the college football playoff. Desmond Howard earlier this week likes Oregon.
5: I think the Oregon Ducks, if not now, then when? I mean, Dante Moore, their quarterback, came back. People said he could have been a first round draft pick last year. He came back. They have a lot of talent around him. I think they have a manageable schedule. Dan Lanning, Oregon Ducks, if not now, then when?
7: I'm not going to go that far with the if not now, when. I
8: mean, that's like old college football talk there, you know.
7: This is Dan Lanning, who has been nothing short of fantastic since he has been there. He's only 40 years old.
8: He's just hitting his prime as a coach.
7: And just lost a handful of games so far. He's 48-8 in four seasons.
8: That's it?
7: 38-5 over the last three. If not now, maybe next year.
8: Maybe next year is right. And I feel like just his ability to lead, mentor for that football team is really impressive. He's someone that I always like keeping an eye on as far as just how he messages things to his football team. But, of course, the conversation is always going to be about the quarterback and Dante Moore. But Mateo Ungulale is a phenomenal football player. Bear Alexander, Amari Washington. Yeah. I mean, yes, like these are big physical human beings, and that's really the difference of this football team is that they will have the physical presence to just body people up late in the year, and I think that's where they can resemble a lot of like what Miami looked like towards the end of the year last year.
7: I will buy they might not have a better chance than this year.
8: Yeah.
7: But not the last chance. Like they're gonna be around a long time. But they are set up here with Dante Moore and a lot of folks coming back to perhaps have this be the year. They want to be where Indiana was last season, holding up the lipstick trophy there and honoring themselves as a national champion. Kurt Cignetti and Indiana, heavy favorites, 40-plus points against North Texas today. Kurt Cignetti on how this team is built.
6: Well, you know, I think you learn about your team every single game and how they respond to success, adversity, how they play in the critical moments. So those are things we don't know about this team right now. I like the makeup of this team, the composition. I like the consistency we've practiced with, the togetherness of the team. And now it's time to go play and find out through 12 weeks of the regular season, you know what you got.
7: It's Kurt Cignetti, who is on the Herbie Awards preseason special. How is this team going to compare to last year's team without Fernando Mendoza?
8: I mean, how can you compare to such an awesome season that they had a year ago? I mean, I just feel like it's impossible, right, for them to fill those shoes in that sense. But at the same time, can't wait to see Nick Marsh. Can't wait to see Huber throwing him the football that way. And I just think that guys like Isaiah Jones, who have been there, Elijah Hardy, linebackers that have been a part of this program for an extended period of time now, they're going to keep that leadership and that toughness on the defense side of the football. So I still expect a very balanced football team that's not very splashy, but that just gets the job done by just doing the simple things better than everyone else does every play.
7: And Stephen Daly, Kellen Wyatt, both significant pieces of last year's team. Remember, Stephen Daly, defensive lineman, got hurt celebrating the Big Ten championship game, couldn't play in the playoff. They still won without him.
8: Yeah.
7: But having those guys back, having their eligibility back, plus some transfers, Cignetti attacks that portal, and there might be no better evaluator of talent than Kurt Cignetti.
8: It's not even the evaluator of talent. It's the evaluator of character what separates Kurt Cignetti. He understands what people have inside them and can bring that out of them more, right, and really tap into just the deeper aspect of that person and challenge him to improve. And that's where, like I shared with you before we came on the air, just Hoover talking about what it's like to be in that facility, what it's like. He's never seen a program ever where the coaching staff, the player, just have that much respect for their leader and their head coach, and that it really is a brotherhood, and they don't just say that, it's actually lived there.
7: College Game Day on ESPN Radio. We are presented by Progressive Insurance, and College Game Day on ESPN Radio is built by the Home Depot. Matt Schick, Matt Sims. We will have some sound from Lane Kiffin a little bit later on from his appearance on the TV version of College Game Day in a moment. But up next, the road to the college football playoff and national title game begins. Who are you buying? It's College Game Day on ESPN Radio.
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23: Now with TSN's Kenzie Lalonde joining us on the TSN 690 Morning Show, how would you describe the Montreal Canadiens offseason in the ongoing pursuit of a 2C or the addition of another top six forward that they have yet to put hands on?
24: Yeah, I mean, we know it's not for a lack of trying, but my goodness, it's been quiet.
23: Yeah.
24: There's days where I wake up and I think, ooh, is today going to be the day maybe where there's some movement here? But I think we've heard Kent Hughes and Jeff Gordon stress that, you know, they're trying, they're calling, they're seeing what's out there. And we've kind of learned at this point some of their strategies, whether it's going after guys nearing RFAs to bring them into the fold, As a Montreal Canadian, we saw them do that with Dobson, Newhook, even Doc back in the day. So, you know, there's times I'm wondering if it's guys that aren't even on our radar they're looking to acquire. So they work in mysterious ways, it seems. But I figured at this point, maybe we would have had that bigger deal that Kent Hughes really wants to try and find a way to make possible this season. But like they kind of said, we know it's going to happen. It's just a matter of when. So maybe it will be as late as November when opponents figure out where they're at in the season. And is this a year they're going to go for it? Or are they willing to trade off some of their assets?
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7: Teams that can win it all. Where's your cut line? How many teams do you think can hold up that trophy at the end?
8: I mean, last year, was Indiana in the top 10 of people's list?
7: No.
8: So there you go. I feel like the field, we should cast the net as wide as 30 teams here to start for the first 2 months of football. And I say that like half jokingly, but also like we just don't know. So let's just cast a wide net right now. I would say realistically, there's probably about 15 teams that have enough of the right pieces that can go on a run, because that's really what it comes down to now as well. It's all about just who can create the momentum and just that vibe that you have within a team of like, oh my God, you know what, shit, guess what? We can do this. Let's, you know, like that's a real thing.
7: And
8: in
7: Indiana gave a ton of programs a lot of hope.
8: That's right.
7: And a lot of accountability. Hey, wait, they're doing it. Why aren't we doing it?
8: Exactly.
7: Some is, why aren't we doing it? And the other is, why can't we do it?
8: That's
7: and,
8: right.
7: And there are different perspectives based on those programs. You go down this list. Let's start here at the top.
8: Yeah.
7: With Ohio State. I was surprised with how consensus they were at the for the number one spot, a majority of first place votes both in the AP and in the coaches poll. Are they your consensus team to beat in college football despite not winning it all last season or playing for a national title?
8: No, I wouldn't say that they're number one on my list. I would say that they're in consideration for sure in that top 15 group, like we mentioned. And of course, like probably in the higher end of the 15 of that group, right? But I would say that there are some other teams that I think are just as competitive as they are. Now, with Julian saying, I look forward to seeing what it looks like for him now, a year removed from being just the first year starter. I expect more leadership out of him. I expect more of a presence from him on the field as compared to a year ago. But they're going to be a highly competitive football team, absolutely going to be well coached on both sides of the football. They'll be tough as well. They have the best receiver and potentially the best football player in all of college football, besides maybe Malachi Toney. And I really do think that they'll be competitive. But yes, I think there's still a lot of question marks as far as how they operate as a whole group.
7: And you think also about Ohio State and the schedule that they have to go through this season. I mean, I was talking to a college football analyst the other day who thinks there might be three losses here on this schedule. And that might be true. It's been almost, 20 years since they've lost won fewer than 11 games.
8: That's amazing.
7: I mean, it's been a long time, 15 years. they've got Texas on the road next week. They'll have a road game at Iowa. They go to Indiana. They go to USC. They host Oregon. They host Michigan at the end.
8: That's a challenge.
7: It used to be Ohio State. All right, here's the two games that you got to look for. They're going to go 10-2 at the very least. You do look at this schedule and say that combined with the fact that this team lost 11 players drafted in the draft, three defensive players in the top 11.
8: Yeah.
7: Seven defensive players overall.
8: Yeah.
7: Arvell Reese, Sonny Styles, Caleb Downs. They do reload. We understand that. But that was a pretty good crop of players.
8: And that's still a lot of learning for the new crop that's coming in as far as just how they all fit and mesh together on the field within their defense and their structure. Because their defense asks a lot of them. They ask a lot of them communication-wise to making sure they're on the same page. So, and even if they were to lose three games during the regular season, I would still think they would be a college football championship competitive
7: team. The SEC's been spouting about, hey, 9-3 teams since we're playing nine conference games. It's got to come from us. Why not the Big Ten?
8: Yeah, why not the Big Ten? Because right now, that is the best conference in football right now. There is no doubt about it right now. I feel like from top to bottom, it's the most competitive one for sure. It's playing at a different level and rate as far as just their scheduling and their competition, the coaching, all that. So I think Big Ten is absolutely phenomenal. If you're in a three-loss Big Ten football team, I expect you to be in college football playoff.
7: We talked Oregon last segment. Certainly they have a lot of things lined up for them. Notre Dame as well. Matt Schick, Matt Sims, College Game Day, ESPN Radio. CJ Carr coming back. Jeremiah Love, Price. Like their backfield is being replaced. Their receivers are fine. But there's something about this program that you go, Marcus Freeman just has this on a high right now. They miss out on the playoff last year. They skip out on the Pop-Tarts Bowl. But you look at, hard to believe this, a sentence I'll never thought I'd say 5 years ago.
8: God.
7: You look at Notre Dame and their schedule, this feels like a two-game season. It's at BYU in mid-October, and it's home against Miami in November, and there's a good chance they're favored in every game this year.
8: Right.
7: One of the biggest upsets to me would be if Notre Dame loses more than one game this season. That's a huge upset. It feels like you just mail them into the playoff right now. Am I wrong?
8: No, you're not wrong. And I think this is the challenge that I have as someone in this chair next to you talking about Notre Dame week after week of like, you know, what I saw last year was a college football playoff football team that had the opportunity, I think, to go all the way if they got into it.
7: They better not go 10-2. I'll say that.
8: Well, exactly. But that's the thing. That's unfortunately the way that they have crafted their own little slice of heaven there, right, in the college football landscape. They have made it very easy, I feel like, for us sitting up here on our perches to kind of pick them apart if they do have a few blemishes during the season. So they're going to be a highly competitive football team. I think the quarterback, CJ Carr, is a really good football player. He's going to take some really big leaps forward as a leader and as a football player this year for them. I'm very curious to see how the defense kind of gets put together. I think the defense overall will be a better unit than it was a year ago.
7: So Indiana there at number four, they got six first-place votes. Indiana got eight first-place votes. Indiana in the coaches' poll got the second most first-place votes, but is ranked sixth in the coaches' poll coming into the season. That just tells you there is a wide array of, yeah, they're good, but can he do it again? I don't know how many years we have to ask, can Kurt Cignetti do it again? He won it. He won the national championship with bleeping Indiana. So it feels like those questions have been answered. But there is that, all right, now the JMU guys are gone, even though more of these guys have been a part of Kurt Cignetti's system than even last season.
8: I think a lot of people just can't deal with the fact that, like, he did it. And I think they just, it makes them uncomfortable.
7: And he did it with confidence and arrogance.
8: No doubt.
7: And I know I'm the best.
8: Yes.
7: He called his shot at Big Ten Media Days before he even coached a game with Indiana, saying,
8: yes,
7: we're going to be back here playing for a Big Ten championship later this year.
8: Yeah.
7: He was 1 year off, one win off. He would have done it.
8: He would have done it. And I think that's really ultimately why people are rooting for the, like, oh, yeah, it'll reset itself. Don't worry. Just give it time. And it's like, no, I don't know if you've seen this guy. He is just an absolute machine with the way that he operates. And again, his development of his football team is really like quintessential what you want a coach-team relationship to be, and that's what people really have to understand.
7: We are presented by Progressive Insurance, 888-SAY-ESPN, 888-729-3776. 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We will be here for that here on College Game Day. Plus, up next, the best teams that nobody's talking about, some underdogs, some sleepers you got to pay attention to in 2026. College football.

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16: Run of the game in that first inning. Mickey Gasper, the home run, his eighth on the season in just 16 games, and the Red Sox blank the Orioles 1-0. Ranger Suarez going seven scoreless. Aroldis Chapman with his 32nd save. White Sox take the Twins 4-1. Miguel Vargas and Colson Montgomery each hitting their 30th home runs of the season. Padres down the Yankees 3-2 in 10 innings in San Diego on a Luis Capusano walk-off two-run homer. Ben Rice, his 36th homer in loss. Dodgers take the Nationals 5-3. Blake Snell the winner.
17: Hey, it's Michelle Smallman, and coming up Monday, it's finally here. 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
16: Matt Schick, Matt Sims. One of the best things about coaches that are coaching today is they get to take some lessons from the previous games that have taken place. Fox interviewed Kurt Cignetti pregame. And he said, quote, it all begins with being prepared and having the right mindset, which I think we do. And respect for the opponent. We all saw Rutgers-UMass, right? He said it again. He said it again.
2: Yeah, you didn't say it. He said it.
16: He did. How about this?
2: I shouldn't react that way either. I apologize.
16: How about this sign behind Pete Thamel? Jaden, don't sue me. I'm only 7. Because he was wearing a number 5 jersey. This is great. This is what an offseason we've had. Jaden Daniels, the number 5 jersey.
2: That's pretty good.
16: It's not bad.
2: That's pretty good.
16: It's not bad at all. Speaking of controversies involving LSU.
2: Got to laugh at it, right? Got
16: to
2: laugh at
16: you
2: it.
16: Have
2: well, not,
16: to.
2: Not at this.
16: Not
2: but,
16: laughing
2: yeah,
16: at,
2: yeah.
16: at Lane Kiffin. There's a lot happening here. Lane Kiffin was on College Game Day, the TV version, LSU head coach, on his decision not to roster the players that are hopefully in LSU's mind coming back from the NFL. Remember, the Louisiana judge said, it's all good. They're eligible. But remember, the SEC has said, go ahead, test us. We have listed penalties that you will face and fines and perhaps suspensions if you play them, if you roster them.
2: Watch what happens.
16: Here's Lane Kiffin earlier today.
4: As much as I feel for the players, and I believe that you fight for what you believe in, and I believe, you know, these kids have an opportunity to play, just like all the other kids around the country that are winning court cases and being put on rosters. But at the same time, I'm the head coach of LSU, and I had to make a decision that is for the big picture of LSU and the LSU football program with the uncertainties of what potentially could have come by adding them to the roster. And we couldn't get exact reasons or exact what that would mean if we added them.
16: Maybe he's on a little sleep there. Look, Lane Kiffin, he understands. He's not dumb. He might get himself into dumb trouble.
2: Yeah.
16: But he's

0: play. But the SEC has said, if you do that, there will be fines and penalties. And I put this out on X just saying that there's no juice left here for LSU. The high point for them was winning the court case the other night.
1: That's right.
0: That was it. Yeah. Everything gets uglier from here because the SEC is not going away.
1: No.
0: Greg Sankey has the support of all the 15 other presidents and chancellors.
1: Yes.
0: And right now you're just getting pulp, legal fees, and an unnecessary fight with your conference. And the risk of playing them is so ginormous that it has to be close to a zero risk for you to put their names on the roster.
1: And the other part, especially just listening to him in the beginning of that, don't give me that BS about I'm doing what's best for the boys speech, Lane. I don't want to hear that from you because that's not the reality of it. And don't also hide behind faith and religion either. I don't want to hear that angle either from you. The truth is you want a competitive advantage by getting two players that you're familiar with, that you feel comfortable with, and that is it. But I do not want to hear this, you know, it's in my best interest to protect. No, that's not it. I don't want to hear that angle from it at all. And I think the tone changed about halfway through his little speech there too, because reality set in. Yes, I am the head coach of this school, and I've been hired to do a job, and his job is not to play Judge Dredd behind the scenes. His job is to be a coach for the football team.
0: And his job is to be on the sidelines.
1: That's
0: and
1: right.
0: And not risk his absence for
1: and
0: backups.
1: Not destroy the history of a school because he thinks that it's best. Right. So
0: and
1: it's
0: for
1: like
0: those who don't know, you were recruited by Lane Kiffin.
1: Yes, sir.
0: At Tennessee.
1: Yes, sir. I was recruited by Lane Kiffin and I was damn proud to commit to Tennessee and to play for Lane Kiffin. I was excited about it, too. And I thought also as well that just like his personality and what he was looking for as a team and all that, I was like, I can fit in perfectly to this. Now, I got the rug swept underneath me when I was only there for about 5 days when he left the program to go to USC. And at that time, yeah, was I pissed? Absolutely I was. But it was also part of just the machine of college football at that time. And it also led to me having great experiences with Coach Derek Dooley and developing that relationship. And then ultimately circling back and working with him here at the radio show with us 2 years ago. So but I was there firsthand experiencing the business of sports and, of course, the collateral damage at times that takes place with these things that happen.
0: Matt Schick, Matt Sims, College Game Day on ESPN Radio. More from Lane Kiffin on the distractions. Lots been made of the distractions of this offseason.
1: Yeah.
0: Here's Lane on that with his locker room.
2: They're in a great place. You know, all this stuff's made, you know, in the media, and you guys got to cover it. And yeah. I've got to answer it. These guys don't worry about it. Yeah. You know, they've got a team that they've been with this whole time, and they said, hey, coach, if we can add some players to help us win, let's go. And that's my job to always look at those things. But this team's ready to go. They prepared a lot for this moment, and so they're excited.
0: How much of a distraction can this be in the locker room?
1: It can be a huge distraction, and it really just depends on the leadership of your football team and, of course, the leadership of your head coach, but also the extension of the player-led leadership. I mean, that's really the difference between good teams, bad teams, and phenomenal football teams. It's just like the ownership that the team themselves takes outside of the coaching staff. And, of course, with a lot of transfer portal football players, yeah, that's a question mark as far as how well that they can gel together in creating a community for themselves.
0: Tune in for college football action tonight as the LSU Tigers host the Clemson Tigers. Coverage begins at 7 Eastern on ESPN Radio and the ESPN app. We've got games kicking off here in about 22 minutes.
1: Let's go.
0: We'll have that for you here on College Game Day. Couple of sleepers or teams that no one's really talking about that. We always see top 10 teams, preseason top 10 teams that fall out of the rankings.
1: Yeah.
0: We also see some preseason either unranked or teams outside the top 15 that come in and make some noise and go, whoa, what about that team?
1: Yeah.
0: Who should we have our eye on here this college football season?
1: Man, I don't know if as far as like a top 10 football team goes, but just a team that I'm like very curious to see how the season goes and progresses for them is Oklahoma State. I just really am curious to see what the new look Cowboys is, because for a long time, it really was just, it was Gundy and whatever his hairstyle was that year.

0: So I'm fascinated by them because I feel like that's a culture that wants to win, that is kind of like a little bit of a Indiana's in a sense, where like it's a gold mine, like waiting to be just worked through and mined a little bit more. And I think that they have an opportunity to really, really kind of shake the tree a little bit in that conference.
1: I'm curious of a couple of teams that are outside the top 10, top 15. A couple in the Big Ten in Michigan and Washington.
0: Yeah.
1: With DeMond Williams, what does he look like coming
0: totally
1: back
0: agree in
1: Washington?
0: With Washington?
1: They've got a decent enough schedule to make some headway. Jed Fish is a very good head coach.
0: Phenomenal.
1: Knows how to scheme up guys. And DeMond Williams deciding to come back, looks like that's water under the bridge. And then with Michigan, with Kyle Whittingham, we talk about the cliche adults in the room. Well,
0: yeah.
1: They've got that now on staff. They got a good offensive coordinator, Jason Beck, coming in. And might they be able to maximize Bryce Underwood, who, to have the segue complete, formerly committed to LSU, flipped to stay home at Michigan, ton of hype last year. How much do they use his legs? They would go from one game against Oklahoma to not doing anything against letting him run to 140 yards rushing against Central Michigan the next week. What does that look like? Savion Hyder, great freshman running back.
0: Yeah.
1: What does that look like in the lines of scrimmage? They got some good transfers. I think Michigan's one of those teams that could surprise some folks.
0: I definitely agree with that. And I do think that just last year they really underserved their star quarterback, Bryce Underwood. They did not help him at all progress at the position. It seemed like what we saw week one is what we saw at the end of the season as well. And I think what's really interesting about this, it's a little bit of the Matt Campbell thing for me too. Like, I have faith in both him and Whittingham to do well. I just kind of need to like really see it in this new atmosphere because it is different for them. And even though they are experienced, great coaches that have been proven track record guys, it's a different task at these universities that they find themselves at. So I really just enjoy watching the growth that both of these fantastic coaches will have at these two programs, because I do think it's a unique task for both.
1: And then some first year head coaches too, like John Sumrall at Florida. They've got FAU to open up the season in the swamp. He's been a no nonsense guy. I don't know how good this team's going to be. I was grateful to see they weren't ranked in the preseason because they haven't earned anything yet.
0: Right.
1: They fell off the map last year. Billy Napier, now James Madison. Is Florida the type of team in your mind that might win a little more than we anticipate in year one for John Sumrall?
0: Yes, I do. I do have high hopes for John Sumrall. I do think that he just understands how to organize his football teams. His football teams are typically very tough, well-coached, and very just like few self-inflicted wounds. And I think that's really what plagued Florida in past years, was just that like it wasn't necessarily that they were getting beat. They were beating themselves more often than not. And I just feel like good coaching right now and just in the environment that he creates, they'll be able to do the simple things well consistently.
1: College Game Day on ESPN Radio is built by the Home Depot. 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Matt Schick alongside Matt Sims, LSU Clemson later on tonight, but we focus on the near term. We are less than 20 minutes away from the start of 10 games kicking off at noon Eastern. We will make our picks and hold you accountable. 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
20: So just going over to the potential number one overall picks here, I think it's down to two names for everybody. It's Jahmyr Gibbs and it's Bijan Robinson.
19: Mm.
20: I feel like you can't go wrong either way, Andy, but are you leaning in any sort of direction here?
21: I think you're right. Jahmyr Gibbs, Bijan Robinson. I'm going to say, to me, Jahmyr Gibbs has pulled ahead only because of the surrounding pieces with Robinson. And you look at that quarterback situation in Atlanta. Michael Penix Jr. injured. We know Tua's banged up and his career could end at any second. Okay, so Bijan Robinson's a stud, fantastic. But aren't teams, guys, like just going to say, okay, well, we'll stack the box and make Robinson beat us, and then some days he might, and his numbers will still be good, but are they going to be number one overall good?
19: Mm-hmm.
21: The receiver options aren't great. You got Drake London, who's really good, and Kyle Pitts Sr., who's been up and down, I think, under the Kevin Stefanski new head coach offense, but that's why Jahmyr Gibbs, I think, a more complete team, more options, and you can't really, Jared Goff can distribute the ball. You can't stack the box against Jahmyr Gibbs. They'll make you pay. Against the Falcons, I think you can, and that's why I'll say Gibbs first overall.
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19: Yay.
1: Contests here, okay?
19: Ooh.
1: Are you ready?
19: No.
1: All right. First one, we go on the plains with a cross-conference matchup.
18: Baylor at Auburn.
1: Auburn is favored by 7.5 points. Where are you going, Matt Sims? We're picking with the spread.
0: Give me Auburn, baby. Give me Auburn at home to take care of business. And yeah, I think Byron Brown, the whole era there at Auburn is going to go pretty well. So expect him to have a good splash to start the year.
1: I'm going to take Baylor here, +7.5. This is wishful thinking. I hope DJ Lagway does a great job. I like the continuity that they have. There's competitive pressure, of course,
0: yeah,
1: with Dave Aranda there. But give me the experienced quarterback and the continuity on the sidelines. I'll take Baylor +7.5. Let's
0: DJ's
1: go behind the glass.
0: More experienced than
1: DJ
0: Brown.
1: Lagway. Just the Yeah, I'm going to go with that. Josh, what do you got?
6: I'm going to side with you on this one, Chip. Yes. I am going Baylor plus 7.5. I just think the game's going to be a little bit closer within that one touchdown score.
1: I'm with you. All Javonte. Right.
15: Going to go with Auburn minus 7.5.
1: Okay. Auburn might be better, but will it happen immediately? If I'm Baylor, I'm glad I'm playing this game today. First game against a new head coach. All right, Good point. Let's go to the Great Northwest.
22: Boise State at number 2, Oregon.
1: I think this is a talent mismatch here. I'm going to say Oregon at home, minus 24.5. I'm going to just lay it here. I think Boise State is good, but they're not as good as Oregon, not within 24 points.
0: I agree with you. I think Boise State might be one of those teams we're talking about later in the year to get or sneak into the playoff, but I think Oregon is in a category in themselves, and I do think that they will be just firing all cylinders, and they will cover.
1: Josh?
6: Oregon with me. Not much else to say.
1: Javonte?
15: I'm actually going to go with Boise State. Think they'll end up covering late.
0: Good for you, soldier.
1: Yeah,
0: good for you.
1: You can imagine it's 38-10. Oh, they throw in another touchdown, 38-17. Group text with Javonte goes wild, and then we have to block him in perpetuity. Let's go to Lambeau Field.
22: Wisconsin at number 4, Notre Dame.
1: It just feels like I'm going to go last here. You go.
0: What? Matt Are Sims, you kidding
1: you
0: me?
1: You lead the way here. I'm going last on
0: this. That's amazing. This one is a really interesting. I'm actually going to say Wisconsin. I'm going to say that they cover on this one, so I'm going to go with Wisconsin. Yes. That's
1: good reasoning as well.
0: That's it. I have no depth other than that. Just like it's early in the year, and I don't even really know what to expect from either team.
1: All right, Josh.
6: I got Notre Dame, even though that line is large. I'm going with the Irish.
1: Okay. It's a large line that hasn't really moved this week. Javonte.
15: I got Notre Dame as well. They got a point to prove, so I think they're going to prove it.
1: They have said, leave no doubt. 20.5 points of doubt here. I am on the...
0: And like, this is a big game for Luke. It's a big game.
1: I'm on the Colton Joseph bandwagon a little bit.
0: Okay.
1: I think he's going to be very good. What does it look like against Notre Dame? We're going to find out. I know that's great radio. But 31-13 wins the number.
0: That's right.
1: That's a game that I could see here.
0: That sounds like a Notre Dame score, too.
1: Right.
0: Yeah.
1: So I will take Wisconsin. I will take the 20.5 points. It's a lot of points.
0: I feel so much better now.
1: For a first game. We'll go down together,
0: yeah.
1: I suppose.
0: There we go, yeah.
1: All right. Let's do a big game between the ACC and SEC.
0: You don't even have to ask me.
22: Number 24, Louisville. At number 9, Ole Miss.
1: All right, Matt Sims is taking Louisville.
0: You're damn right, Coach. It's not even a question. Okay. It's not even a debate. I got to take my boy.
1: Plus 6.5. Top 25 matchup. Jeff Brohm is just, these are the kind of games he either wins or makes you sweat. He will lose games that he's favored by a couple of touchdowns.
0: Agree.
1: He's like the anti-James Franklin.
0: that's very true. And there's going to be probably 3 or 4 plays that are just like, whoa, look at this guy. He really went out and did it.
1: Quote, unquote, neutral field. I'm going to side with you here. It's wishful thinking. I really like Jeff Brohm. I could see Kewon Lacy and Trinidad Chambliss running it up. But Clev Lubin, Louisville... I'll take them with Lincoln Keenholz. Let's see what you got, Lincoln. I'll take them plus 6.5, Josh.
6: I got to go with Ole Miss here. I have almost zero respect for the ACC, and I think within a touchdown, it's Ole Miss all the way.
0: Okay, Josh, thank you for your input.
1: Javonte.
15: Got some respect for Louisville, but I'm still going to roll with Ole Miss here.
1: All right. I feel like we might be on the losing end of that one, but we're still going to take
0: Louisville. No respect for the ACC, though, Josh. Like, did you hear that? Like, there was...
1: By the way, I will be covering halftimes for the first two games on ACC Network, and you, Josh, do not speak for me or my paycheck today.
0: That's right.
1: Let's do another ACC-SEC matchup.
22: Clemson at number 11, LSU.
1: Oh, boy. Javonte, you lead the way.
15: Go with Clemson. Just something about, like, obviously all that stuff going on with LSU. I just think they're not just going to be fresh right out the gates.
1: Clemson plus slow start. 10 for Javonte. Josh?
6: I got to go LSU minus the 10. I'm sticking with it.
1: You said earlier you don't have much respect for the ACC. This would have been a shocking pick for Clemson. Yeah. Matt Sims?
0: LSU. I think, honestly, early on, especially in the season, this is going to play into the favor of the LSU Tigers as far as all the energy surrounding the other stuff outside, and I feel like this will be a way for them to get all that out.
1: I'm going to take Clemson plus the points.
0: Okay.
1: I mean,
0: you're not confident about it, though.
1: If Daquan Wright were playing, I'd take LSU. I think Clemson's defense can make this a little uncomfortable.
0: Yeah.
1: I hope they do. I hope they play better than last year, just for my picks. Not like I'm rooting for anyone, although I will be on ACC Network later today.
0: Yeah, yeah.
1: But the distractions, I'm not necessarily buying into. It's more of the just more unknowns at LSU. Like a right. ton of talent. There's been a lot going on. But Clemson, LSU against the world and all that, that's fine. But little old Clemson, no one's talking about him. This is exactly what Dabo wants.
0: Yeah.
1: And they're America's team tonight.
0: They are America's team tonight. But I also, when I feel like when the tail of the tape is kind of even, at least early on in the year where we don't know, where there's a lot of unknowns, I'm just going to go with who's the better quarterback. And to me, it's Sam Leavitt. I just feel like he's going to be able to make a few more plays. Just because he's been out there and has that experience, and it's really going to be the broken down play. It's going to be the scramble stuff and all that on top of the quarterback design runs and some of the red zone opportunities that I feel like Lane could present to the quarterback.
1: Top 25 teams in action coming up in 5 minutes. Indiana, number 6 in all the land, nearly a 40-point favorite against North Texas. That line has dropped to 39.5. Alabama's line favored by 27.5. That has stayed put. That is against East Carolina. That's on ABC. Number 23, Houston, a 21-point favorite against Oregon State. Number 1, Ohio State, 49.5-point favorite over Ball State. At number 3, Georgia. That's later on today at 3 o'clock Eastern time, taking on Tennessee State. They are 48.5-point favorite. Your national champion before we begin week one. Who is it?
0: Oh, my gosh. I didn't. Oregon.
1: I'll go Oregon as well. Javonte, Josh, sorry, we ran out of time. It's College Game Day on ESPN Radio. Game's kicking off.
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19: Mark Griffin from RDS. Everybody talking about the dynasty in the making here in the LA Dodgers. We all know they're stacked. Their pitching rotation is the best in baseball. But how much of a challenge do you think it's going to be for this team that has won back-to-back World Series to get out of the National League?
23: Yeah, I mean, the Dodgers obviously on paper is an all-star team. But like we saw the last couple of years, they're 2 years ago, the Padres almost took the Dodgers out of the playoffs, and obviously last year the Jays came so close to win the World Series. So it's, you know, I know the Dodgers have all kinds of money, but they're doing a lot of right things to be the best team in baseball. But at the end of the day, it plays on the field, and I think it's going to be a big challenge. Three in a row is hard. The Dodgers right now are going through their first slump of the season. I like their attitude. They're a veteran team. They're not panicking. But you'll still need to produce offensively. As long as you have, you know, the Snells and the Tarek Skubal, it's great. But you still need to produce offensively. And that might be, I think, the challenge that the Dodgers will find out in the playoffs. So by no means, I mean, it's a great team, obviously, but I don't think it's a sure thing for them to get to the World Series. It's going to be a little more struggle this year.
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24: 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A lot on the show today, latest on Kawhi Leonard, the Lakers lawsuit. Jeannie Buss is suing her siblings, Jim, Johnny, Janie, Joey, and Jesse, not because Jim, Johnny, Janie, Joey, and Jesse have the same first letter of the first name, but Jim, Johnny, Janie, Joey, and Jesse are trying to sell the Lakers, and Jeannie is saying, no, you can't sell the Lakers. Connor Hellebuck is demanding a trade. I'll tell you what I think about that. Tell you what I think about it. The MLB CBA, latest on that, and are we headed for a lockout? Tiger Woods, I'll chat about that in a moment, has pled no contest. But first, this latest news, Brad Marchand. Oh, Brad. Okay, so there's news. Ottawa Senators are reportedly closing in on a decision on who is going to replace Brady Tkachuk as the captain. And the three players that are being considered are Thomas Chabot, Tim Stützle, and Jake Sanderson. This was posted online. Brad Marchand responded, ha, ha, ha, Stützle. Ha, ha, ha. So I guess he's expressing his derision for the possible choice of Stützle as the captain. Now, first, I think it's going to be Jake Sanderson. That one makes the most sense. He's the guy who's always in a bad mood when they lose. So, you know, you need someone like that. But here's the thing about Brad Marchand's comment. First, there's an unwritten rule that current players don't diminish other current players publicly. I'm sure they talk behind their backs constantly. But for the most part, there's a rule, right? And the rule is you don't go after players, if you're a current player, go after other players playing in the league. You just stay out of it, right? If you need to express it, you express it while you're playing Fortnite with your buddies, while talking into your controller. So that's the first thing. Second thing is Brad Marchand should not be saying anything at all. He has been voted by his peers as the dirtiest player in the NHL. And you ask, why? Well, maybe it's 8 NHL suspensions, 6-game suspension for attacking Tristan Jarry. That was in 2022, 2021. Slew-footing Ekman Larson. Also, 2-game suspension for spearing Jake Dotchin. 5-game suspension for elbowing Marcus Johansson. 5-game suspension for clipping Sammy Salo. And if you watch, like I do, repeated slew foot incidents, like he's the king of the slew foot. And then, of course, he licked Leo Komarov in the 2018 playoffs. He also licked Ryan Callahan. So Brad Marchand is a big licker. He loves to lick people. He's a tremendous, tremendous bigly licker. It's really bizarre behavior. He's a diver. He embellishes. Was it 2017 or 18? He cross-checked Andrew McDonald from behind. That was kind of gross. He was fined $5,000. Last season, he elbowed Mike Matheson. And again, his reputation among players is that he is, quote, the dirtiest player in the NHL. 8 suspensions. Jerry attack, 2 licking incidences, slew foots, headshots. I mean, this is someone that shouldn't be talking about other players. This is someone that should not be offering his views with respect to a potential captaincy on another team. That's like, again, unwritten rule. You don't address that publicly. But when you're Brad Marchand, you've done all that you've done, and you're a great player. But what you've done on the ice, your antics and your stupidity have taken away and undermined your reputation. He's a player who, in all likelihood, believe it or not, is going to the Hall of Fame. But he'll have to have his own little corner, his own little dirty rat corner, because that's what he is. So despite this history that Brad Marchand has, he's fine going after and insulting another player. But I guess it's kind of consistent, isn't it? It's consistent with who Brad Marchand is. He's a dirty little rat. Anyway, I guess you would categorize his online posts about Stützle as ironical. Sadly, ironical. Anyway, now on to Tiger Woods. He has pled no contest in a reckless driving charge over a Florida crash. As you know, he's not very good at driving. He's had 4 car crashes since 2009, and car crashes seem to end with the car either on its side or on its roof. So he pleads no contest. He's in court with his girlfriend, Miss Trump. She's there, his girlfriend, to provide support, bigly tremendous support. And he gets his driver's license is suspended by the court for 5 years, and he's fined, get ready for this, $1,000. You might remember when he was arrested, his eyes were bloodshot and glassy. His pupils were, quote, extremely dilated. He was sweating profusely. He was lethargic, stumbling during a sobriety test, where he's described as limping and stumbling to the right, and as moving his head from side to side after being told to keep it straight. Opiate pills were found in his pocket, and he was ultimately arrested after that car crash. And as I said, it was his 4th car crash since 2009 and his 2nd arrest for a DUI. Do you remember what Augusta chairman Fred Ridley said after the arrest? He said, quote, Augusta National Golf Club and the Masters Tournament fully support Tiger Woods as he focuses on his well-being. Although Tiger will not be joining us in person next week, his presence will be felt here at Augusta, end quote. And then the PGA released their own statement at that time. This is after he's arrested on his 2nd DUI. Quote, Tiger Woods is a legend of our sport whose impact extends far beyond his achievements on the court. But above all else, Tiger is a person, and our focus is on his health and his well-being. Tiger continues to have our full support as he takes this important step, end quote. To this day, I don't understand this. I don't get this unwavering support for Tiger Woods and the manner in which he has been indulged by Augusta, by the PGA, even members of the media. No one seems to want to go after Tiger Woods and call him what he is. He's a bum. The guy's a bum. He drives around under the influence, and he's done it numerous times. And that car is like a loaded gun. And when you drive under the influence, people die every day. 37 people in the U.S. die in DUI crashes. That's one person every 39 minutes. In 2022, 13,524 people died in alcohol-impaired driving deaths and other DUIs. These deaths are all preventable. Did you know that a quarter of all traffic-related deaths are the result of someone driving impaired? Despite that, and despite that Tiger Woods has done this now repeatedly, well, it's okay. We're just going to focus on his well-being. We wish him the very best. Thumbs up. Oh, maybe grant him his privacy at this time. No. No, he's a complete loser. He's a complete loser. He gets into a car while he's impaired, and he drives around. That car is a loaded gun. He could kill people. People die as a result of that. And despite that, Tiger Woods has repeatedly been indulged and given a pass by the golf world and by the media and by sponsors. Driving while impaired is no different than pulling out a gun and brandishing your gun and waving it all over the place, hoping that that gun doesn't fire by accident. That's what it is. Historically, one of the greatest golfers of all time. I get that, but also a loser. A dangerous loser who has been indulged his entire life and continues to be indulged. He got a 5-year suspension of his driver's license and fined $1,000. That's it. I would have tossed his butt in jail. He's a menace. He's dangerous. He's a narcissist. He has been indulged his entire life. This is the result. I'm not diminishing being addicted to painkillers, which is entirely possible given the number of surgeries he has had. But that should not, it should not prevent you from exercising judgment. And that's what he has done. He's exercised incredibly poor judgment. And has made him turn himself into an extremely dangerous person. It's just insane. Guy's a loser. Get it. Get all the support. I mean, I get it because the answer to all your questions is money, but still. All right, let's move along to something else that's depressing. Kawhi Leonard. So the Raptors trade for Kawhi Leonard. Trade is put on hold. The NBA effectively encouraged the Raptors to put the trade on hold while they completed their investigation. Kawhi Leonard. The allegation is that the Clippers and Kawhi Leonard circumvented the cap by setting up Kawhi Leonard with a bunch of sponsors, including Aspiration, Daktronics, and Boingo Wireless. Always hard to pronounce, Boingo Wireless, for no-show sponsor deal. So that would have been compensation outside of his contract, which constitutes a circumvention of the cap, because as per the CBA, a team cannot compensate a player outside the four corners of his contract. They can't even buy him a fur hat in addition to what they're paying him. So now it seems pretty clear where this is all headed. There was a report at ESPN, Don Van Natta Jr., investigative reporter for ESPN, saying that the NBA had no evidence on Ballmer. Namely that he funneled money to Leonard via these sponsors. Steve Ballmer has adamantly refuted the claims made against him, and he is not someone who is going to settle the matter with the NBA and accept any type of punishment, because from his standpoint, any type of punishment means that he was complicit in this and that he engaged in wrongdoing. And his position all along is, I didn't do anything wrong. And in fact, the NBA encourages owners to introduce players to sponsors. This is a normal thing. Yeah, no-show sponsorships are weird. They're absolutely weird. But here's the problem that the NBA has. Now, who knows if Ballmer and Kawhi leaving or Kawhi coming back to Toronto, you know, conspired for these no-show sponsor deals. But the issue is the NBA doesn't have subpoena power. They can't force Aspiration, which is in Chapter 11, to provide it with evidence. They can't, they don't have the ability to compel the production of evidence or any kind of testimony. They can't. So none of these businesses, Boingo, Daktronics, and Aspiration, are going to cooperate with the NBA. Why on earth would you do that? It's like, get out of my business. Get out of my face. I'm not going to help you. I'm running a business. Why would I expose myself to any level of liability or shareholder scrutiny or whatever it is? Of course I'm not going to do that. Doesn't make any sense. So because the NBA's subpoena hands are tied, there's only so much evidence they can put together. And the thing is that if you want to discipline Ballmer and Leonard for circumventing the cap, you have to have good evidence. It's one thing to suspect wrongdoing. It's another thing to have evidence supporting the wrongdoing. So just based upon this evidentiary limitation, significant evidentiary limitation the NBA is facing, I don't see how they get to the finish line they're hoping to get to. Namely, we have evidence that Ballmer and Kawhi are leaving, circumvented the cap. Maybe they did. I don't know. Well, maybe they didn't. Who knows? But I don't think the NBA is going to be able to get that evidence unless something materializes, you know, in the short term, because they're going to have to wrap this up before the season starts. The NBA season is going to start pretty soon. Remember, if it's found that Kawhi Leonard and Ballmer circumvented the cap, Kawhi Leonard's contract could be voided. Steve Ballmer could face, facing forfeiture of multiple first round picks, multi-million dollar fines, also stain to his reputation. So you understand why he's so dogmatically opposed to settling this matter on any type of term which suggests that he did something wrong. Plus, as I said before, introductions between team sponsors and players are common around the NBA. It's encouraged. Why? Because Adam Silver, the commissioner of the NBA, wants star players partnering with businesses because it increases the profile of the league generally, be it domestically or abroad. But the bottom line here is I'm not seeing a scenario where the Clippers and Kawhi Leonard are going to be disciplined. Unless the NBA can get their hands on some pretty explosive evidence. You know, the NBA is also saying, well, the Clippers are guilty of a failure to supervise Kawhi Leonard. Really? A failure to supervise? Again, you encourage owners to introduce players to businesses with a view to signing sponsor deals. And with this duty to supervise from a legal standpoint, sounds like it'd be pretty onerous. So you got to say, well, what is reasonable? It'd be like, hey, I'm Steve Ballmer. Hey, Kawhi, hey, this is Aspiration. Hey, have a good time. Hey, Kawhi, this is Daktronics. I'll see you later. That's it. For the NBA and Adam Silver to impose discipline for a circumvention of the cap, they're going to have to be extremely were very much on firm evidentiary ground. Because if they impose that discipline within about 8 to 9 seconds, Ballmer and Kawhi leaving are going to grieve it. They're going to go to arbitration, which under the CBA is an option. This is how you challenge the commissioner's ruling on a circumvention of the cap finding. So it's a very serious charge that's being made. I mean, the NBA penalized the Timberwolves in 2000, by taking 5 first-round picks away from them and fining the team $3.5 million with respect to an illegal secret agreement with Joe Smith, and his deal was voided. So the very serious charges. The problem for the NBA is it's one thing to allege the wrongdoing. It's another thing to prove it. So good luck there. Right now, my sense is they don't have it. This is why they've been so quiet. But hey, who knows? Maybe someone along the way is going to talk that has direct knowledge of the matter. But absent that, and that would surprise me because these businesses don't want to get involved in the NBA's business, especially Aspiration, which is the big one, and they filed for bankruptcy. So absent that direct evidence, not hearsay, but direct evidence, Pablo Torre is not going to be enough. The NBA is going to have a tough time. All right, let's take a break. When we come back, when I come back, I'll talk the MLB CBA, Connor Ellerbuck, and his trade demand. I'll tell you what I think about that. And Tony Romo, will he be fired by CBS? That, and of course, my Donald Trump loser of the week. I'm Eric McRamell, and this is Offside on the TSN Radio Network.

0: 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When I need to take a little break from keeping up with the news, you know what I do? I go get my Habs fixed and I check in with Campbell versus Gallo. Sean and Mitch cover everything from why the team has a hard time protecting a lead to who should be playing on the first line with Nick and Cole. It's a great hang for any fan. They've got your hot takes, your Habs lunch. It's simply hockey heaven. Campbell versus Gallo, drop by any weekday morning after 10 like I do here on TSN 690.
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8: I just wanted to let you know that a gentleman by the name of Eric McRamala, your legal guy, he says it might not be able to make it for 9:45 because he is currently stuck in one of our elevators.

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I'm your host, Eric Macromello. 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So, here's the question. Will CBS fire Tony Romo? I ask you this question on the heels of Tony Romo pleading no contest to an OWI charge, operating while intoxicated. And after he did that, he went to Instagram and very strategically, I would say, from a legal standpoint, posted a message to everybody, for everybody to see. From a legal standpoint, a key part of that message was the following: multiple back surgeries ended my career earlier than I expected and left me with constant debilitating pain. That pain led to a dependence on pain medication, and my efforts to get off those medications led to an over-reliance on alcohol. So in that statement, he's saying, basically, I may be an alcoholic and I have a problem with pain meds. I'm addicted. Now, at the end of that Instagram posting, he also says this: as I turn my attention to my health, because he says he'd be getting treatment, which is also important. As I turn my attention to my health, my family, and in time I return to CBS, I kindly ask for privacy during this time. So I ask you again, will CBS fire Tony Romo? Right. Now, here's an important distinction: is they owe him $72 million left on his deal. So they could just pay him off and that's it. But if you're going to fire someone, usually you're doing it because you don't really want to pay them anything. So the question is this: is that statement that was published by Tony Romo on Instagram, which was written by his lawyers 100%, and it talks about a dependence on alcohol and pain medication, does that somehow insulate Tony Romo from being fired? Right? And that's a really important question, because from a U.S. employment law perspective, his disclosure of alcohol dependence and a prior dependence on pain medication potentially helps him. But it's not going to fully insulate him from termination. So under the local legislation in the U.S., the ADA, alcoholism can qualify as a disability. So what that means is that an employer like CBS can't fire someone because they are an alcoholic, if they're otherwise performing their job. So CBS can't say, hey, you're an alcoholic, I don't want an alcoholic working for me, you're fired. They can't do that. But that same piece of legislation, the ADA, doesn't require an employer to excuse misconduct or violations of workplace conduct rules simply because alcoholism contributed to it. So you can't fire someone from being an alcoholic, but you can fire them and hold them responsible for conduct, potentially for conduct, that flows from the person being an alcoholic. You can focus on the conduct and how it has inflicted reputational harm on the employer. You can focus on the conduct and say that it is problematic misconduct that has caused and undermined the goodwill associated with that business. In this case, it'd be CBS. And also, don't forget, the NFL, I'm guessing, doesn't love this either, right? I work for brand owners. Brand owners are inherently risk averse. So if they can avoid a problem, they're going to avoid it. So your starting point for this, whether Tony Romo's going to get fired or not, is under the ADA, which is the Americans with Disabilities Act, you can't fire someone for being an alcoholic, but you can fire them for conduct that flows from that. I've seen a lot of people online saying, oh, Tony Romo said he's an alcoholic and is addicted to the pain meds, CBS can't fire him. No, that's not the case. So he's picked up on the OWI. He's got glassy eyes. He's pled no contest. The video does him no favors. It's not very flattering. Glassy-eyed, stumbling around, saying weird things. And the charge itself as well, all of that wrapped up, CBS is saying, well, that causes us reputational harm. It's not good for our business. And so we want to fire you.
Now, it's also important in the legal analysis is whether Romo is able to perform his job. And that's why in the Instagram posting, he says he looks forward to getting better and going back to his job because he's able to perform his job. So that's going to be part of Romo's legal argument if CBS ever tries to fire him without pay is, look, this was conduct arising from a recognized medical substance dependence condition, and I'm addressing the condition with medical professionals, and I'm capable of performing my job. That statement ticks all the legal boxes. But CBS could say, well, we're not terminating you because you're an alcoholic. We're terminating you because you engage in conduct that damaged the network's interests and violated our conduct standards. So that distinction from a litigation standpoint is going to be pretty important. And really, to date, it kind of seems like CBS NBC wants to move on from Romo. J.J. Watt is now in the booth with Jim Nance. Jim Nance and Romo were initially partnered together. There's been some criticism of Tony Romo that he's been unprepared for games and people have fallen out of love with him. I still love him as a color commentator. I love him as an analyst. He's a lot of fun to listen to. I love his enthusiasm. But some people have said, we just don't really like him anymore. And maybe CBS feels the same way, as looking for a way out. So I just, the one thing I do want to underscore is there's a lot of misinformation flying around the cesspool that is Twitter/X that's saying, hey, he's totally insulated from being fired because he's an alcoholic. And that's just not the case. CBS just can't say we don't want an alcoholic working for us. That would not stand legal scrutiny. And they'd be in a lot of trouble if they tried to do that. That would create a lot of risk under the ADA, that piece of legislation, employer legislation I mentioned in the U.S. But they can still fire him if they have a legitimate, non-discriminatory reason tied to the OWI, like his conduct, the reputational concerns, the harm inflicted on CBS. Other thing I'll say is this. In Seinfeld, they always say, look to the cookie. Remember that? Look to the cookie. Like, the cookie is wise and has the answers. I always tell friends of mine when they ask me for free legal advice, I said, well, you get what you pay for. But the second thing I'd say is look to the contract. Seinfeld, look to the cookie. Look to the contract. Who knows what's in that contract? Now, I'm guessing in all likelihood that contract would provide CBS with broad discretionary powers to maybe terminate Tony Romo in instances where he is engaged in conduct that undermines public confidence in CBS and harms its reputation. That type of language is quite common in all of those contracts. I would be surprised if it has specific language related to Tony Romo being picked up on an OWI or a DUI or whatever, just driving under the influence and then getting arrested for it. It's not going to have provisions like that. It might have this moral clause that people keep talking about, but that's captured by the very general language that I provided for before. And when you rely on a moral clause, which basically says, if you do anything that's contrary to, moral sensibilities, which is always kind of fluid and in flux, how you define that. That by itself is, is unlikely just on its own to be sufficient. Really, what you want to be looking at if you're CBS is you focus on the harm that his conduct caused your business and its relationship with the NFL as well. And if you feel as though that harm is substantial enough and significant enough, then you turn around and you fire Tony Romo. But only when he gets out of treatment. You don't fire him when he's actually in treatment, right? But let me clarify that point. Like, it's not unlawful to fire him while he's undergoing treatment. It just doesn't look very good, right? You probably want to get out of the treatment. I think optics don't matter for a business like CBS. And you wait till he's out of the treatment, if indeed you want to fire him. And maybe you're CBS and maybe you don't want to fire him. But here's the thing is that Tony Romo made that statement yesterday saying that he looks forward to getting back in the booth for CBS. CBS hasn't corroborated that statement. They haven't publicly declared that they can't wait for Tony to be clean, to be in a good place, to be well, so he can resume his duties for CBS. That, to me, is really telling. Why, you ask? Good question.
My thought on that is that if CBS did want him back and looking forward to having him back in the booth with Jim Nance or somebody else, you know, when he's done his treatment, you figure that Romo and CBS would work together on a joint statement. Or do what Columbus did with the Werenski stupidity and Waddell when they both issued their own individual press releases, which to this day just seems so incredibly stupid. But ultimately, CBS could partner with Romo on a public statement, on a press release, where they would be aligned with respect to having Romo back in the booth. CBS hasn't done that. That, to me, strongly suggests that CBS is going to fire Tony Romo. That's just my sense of all this. The NFL is not happy with this. And CBS, the NFL, are really good partners. And the NFL, because of this merger, Skydance, they have a contractual opportunity to increase CBS's fees to from like 1.5 to or 2 billion to up to 3 billion and change. And so you figure CBS will want to stay in the NFL's good graces, maybe to try and cushion whatever increase or soften whatever increase the NFL may seek to impose on CBS. So, shall we summarize? CBS firing Tony Romo because he's an alcoholic? That's discrimination. You can't do that. Firing Tony Romo because of the conduct that flowed from being the alcoholic, potentially lawful. CBS can likely fire him. Fire him while he's in treatment, not unlawful. You can probably do that. In fact, there's a case that went before the U.S. Equal Employment Opportunity Commission that adjudicates these ADA cases. And there was a case where an employee was involved in a DUI and said the incident caused him to realize, he had an epiphany, that he was an alcoholic and he went to get treatment. And the decision made in that EEOC case was that the employer could still fire him. So that's the bottom line. And the second bottom line is, it's looking like, to me at least, that CBS is going to move on from Tony Romo. They haven't issued a statement after Romo issued a statement about going back to CBS. That, to me, suggests that maybe they're not on board with his return. So the big question here is the $72 million that are left on his deal. How much of that, if any, will they have to pay him? All right. Connor Hellerbuck. Okay, so he's demanded a trade. And he issued his own press release saying he hopes this gets resolved in the short term. He told the team, he told the Jets, I want out. Nothing has happened. I guess to apply some pressure on the team, he's issued his own statement saying, you know, hey, it's time for me to move on. Thanks for your support and hope this gets done as soon as possible. I got to tell you, this Connor Hellerbuck trade request gets under my skin just a little bit. Look, I have on the show for the 15 years that it has been on TSN Radio, have talked about how I love player mobility. I want to see more player mobility. I think it's really good for the NHL when players move around, just like they do in the NBA. It generates a lot of interest.

0: Said long-term security, and the team gave it to you. So they gave it to you. Now you have to perform your services under the contract. And this whole thing about issuing a press release or, you know, posting his note on social media, I mean, come on. A deal hasn't happened. Maybe the Jets are trying to make a deal happen, but this is not going to make things better. It's going to make things worse. Of course it is. But here's the bottom line is you signed a deal. You signed a deal. And let's not forget, as a 33-year-old goaltender, I think some teams looking at you going, eh, maybe you're in the decline of your career. Last year, save percentage under 900. And let's not forget how he performs in the playoffs. Last three playoff performances, save percentage of 866, 870, 886. Anybody who watched those games and his performance in the playoff, the eye test did not lie. It is firmly aligned with his numbers. He looked bad in the playoffs. He was great during the regular season, but not very good in the playoffs. Hockey's version of Clayton Kershaw. Right, having a little some problems in the playoffs. So he's 33 years old, is in the decline of his career. But even this is, I'm just really, this is all an aside, isn't it? It's an aside to the main point. And that main point is, you signed a contract for services for 7 years that gave you the security that you were so desperately seeking and a massive financial payday. And now you're saying, my bad, I changed my mind, I want out. Is it possible, Mr. Hellebuck, that the reason this team has not won in the playoffs, for example, failed in 2024-2025, is because you didn't play well in the playoffs? Is it possible this team didn't meet expectation in 2023-2024 because you didn't meet expectation in the playoffs? Is it possible the year before in the playoffs the team didn't win because you sucked? Is that possible? It is possible. So here's the thing. Hellebuck, by virtue of demanding a trade, is almost trying to deflect blame, isn't he? At some intuitive level or some unconscious level, trying to deflect blame from himself to the team, saying it's your fault we haven't won. Is it? Or is he partly responsible for the team's last three playoff failures? It's a hell of a team. Didn't win. Hellebuck was in Nets. He wasn't very good. So you have to wonder, at some level, is Hellebuck demanding that trade? Is he seeking to be, not to be held accountable for the team's failures, blaming others when he should be pointing the finger in part at himself? And of course, he's emboldened to do so. Why? Because of his gold medal at the U.S. Olympics. He says, look at me. Look how amazing I was. And he was terrific. I'm the best. I'm terrific. It's not me. It's you. Is it? It might be you. As far as the trade request goes, I wouldn't do it if I'm the Jets. I have him play out the last 5 years of his deal. Why not? He signed the deal. Now you got to honor the deal. All right, when I come back, it is my Donald Trump Loser of the Week, I'm Eric McCormella, and this is Offside on the TSN Radio Network.
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6: They're losers. 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
7: Suffers from a thing called loser's remorse. She lost.
6: Well, Rosie's a loser. She's always been a loser. We have losers. We have losers.
7: And Cher is somewhat of a loser. She's lonely. She's unhappy.
6: Look, Glenn's a loser. Okay, just so you understand. This guy's a serious loser.
8: Welcome back to the show. It's called Offside. I'm your host, Eric Macromello. Welcome back to listeners in Ottawa, Montreal, as well as to the billions upon billions of you across the world and throughout the galaxy that listen to Offside. Thanks for your support over the past 15 years. Well, you heard the music. It's time for my Donald Trump Loser of the Week. Well, my DT lowdown this week has become somewhat of a tradition. My Donald Trump Loser of the Week is fantasy football for preparing to ruin my NFL season. I used to love the game. Now I only love my fantasy teams. I used to watch the games. Now I just watch my players. I can't tell you who won a game, but I can tell you how many yards Chuba Hubbard rushed for. And then the endless questions that I wonder about all the time. If Taylor and Travis get divorced, will that hurt Travis's numbers? Will Christian McCaffrey tear all the tendons in his body on a single running play? Will Jamar Gibbs quit football and pursue a career on Broadway? Will Kyle Murray finally wear lifts during a game? Will George Pickens quit the NFL and move in with Antonio Brown? What book will A.J. Brown read next during a game? Is my mommy a better quarterback than Kirk Cousins? These are all the things I think about because I play fantasy football. Well, wait, there's more, as Ron Popeil would say. When will Mike Evans pull his hamstrings? Will Mike Vrabel hire Diana Rossini as his new offensive coordinator? And will they kiss during a game? The bottom line is this, is I hate you, fantasy football. I hate you. You make me care about kickers. That's unforgivable. You're bad for my self-esteem. You're bad for my blood pressure. Fantasy football, you make me anxious, like Zendaya anxious when Tom leaves the room. But here's the problem, fantasy football. I can't quit you. I hate you, fantasy football, but I also love you. And I love you so much I hate you, and I hate you so much that I love you. But ultimately, I hate you with all my heart, fantasy football. So for that reason, my Donald Trump Loser of the Week is fantasy football.
9: Nobody's stronger than me.
10: Nobody has better toys than I do.
11: Nobody builds walls better than me.
12: There's nobody that's done so much for equality as I have.
13: There is nobody that respects women more than I do.
14: The sale of the uranium, that nobody knows what it means. I know what it means.
15: Nobody knows more about trade than me.
14: Nobody knows the system better than me, which is why I alone can fix it.
8: I wish all of you great fantasy football seasons, and I'm sure some of you have many teams across various leagues, right? But that also, that takes away from the enjoyment, doesn't it? I know, you may have a guy like CeeDee Lamb on your team in one league and then playing against him in another league, in another league, in an important matchup. He's playing in another matchup, and so the ball is thrown to him, and your response, your reaction is yes, no, maybe. That's not fun. That's torture. That's torture. But hey, on the flip side, my whole life is torture, so it's fine. All right, that is it for the big show. Thanks for humoring me. I appreciate it. I want to thank myself for showing up. Showing up, as they say, is half the battle. I'm Eric Macromella, and this has been Offside on the TSN Radio Network. Don't you forget. Don't you dare forget. I love you. And that includes you, Mike Vrabel. Chat soon.
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11: This is 2 minutes with Montreal Canadiens defenseman Lane Hutson.
12: Where Lane scored the championship winner from last year. Todrak, shot, score!
11: You were in Boston for the Beanpot with your buddy Macklin Celebrini. What do you remember about going back to BU as an alumni as opposed to an actual active player?
13: Yeah, it was pretty special. I had my older brother there and one of my younger brothers, so it was fun to just be around them for the week and see what life's like and kind of be a college student again.
12: That's Lane Hutson. Celebrini from the circles. He scores.
11: How about Macklin Celebrini? You had a chance to play with him at BU, and then both of you had terrific rookie seasons in the NHL. What was your first impression of Macklin Celebrini when you met him for the first time?
13: Right when I met him, I just could kind of tell that he has the confidence and the abilities to be a really special player, and you know, not only that, but the work ethic and the compete and the drive, it's second to none with him. So you know, those are some of the things I noticed right away.
14: Here's Hutson, scores! Off the left side, Lane Hutson has his first in the NHL.
11: For you, obviously Calder Trophy winning season, congratulations on that, and you had such a hot start in the NHL, but I'm wondering for you, and maybe this goes back to the year prior as well when you played your first two games, what was your real welcome to the NHL moment when it kind of set in that, wow, I'm a Montreal Canadian in the NHL?
13: For me, it was my first game. It was game 81 after my college season.
14: Lane Hutson at center ice. The stage is yours.
13: You know, just playing versus Detroit. One of my idols growing up, Patrick Kane.
14: Here goes Kane. Slowly up the middle, and he scores! And the Detroit Red Wings win it in a shootout.
13: That was something that was pretty special for me, and you know, just playing an NHL game wearing this logo is special.
11: This has been 2 minutes with Montreal Canadiens defenseman Lane Hutson.
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11: Hi, this is 2 minutes with Montreal Canadiens defenseman Noah Dobson. Of course, you grew up in Prince Edward Island.
15: I really enjoyed my childhood growing up in Summerside. We had a great minor hockey program that was run. Felt like we had great teams every year. Lots of great memories growing up playing hockey in Summerside.
11: Now, you went out to Europe as well for a season before you went to the QMJHL, and if I've got this right, you lived with Brian Savage. Is that right?
15: Yeah, Brian Savage was, so he was kind of over there with his whole family. He kind of was part of bringing some North Americans over there. Obviously, a 14-year-old going to live in Austria, by yourself for the first time, really, was it's adjustment to have such a comforting family like the Savages. Obviously cool now, he texted me a bit once I joined the Canadians as he was a Canadian himself.
3: Ryan Savage wins it for Montreal 3-2.
15: A lot of respect and gratitude towards Brian.
16: Now from Prince Edward Island to going over in Austria, you wind up in the Big Apple, New York City, playing with the Islanders. Is that ever an adjustment for you going to such a big city from all the other places you had been before?
15: Yeah, it was. PEI is unlike any other place in the world, and you basically go from one of the more quieter, reserved places in Canada to the Big Apple, like you said, in New York City. And just as an 18, 19-year-old, it's kind of eye-opening.
17: He scores! What a rip from Noah Dobson! And just like that, it's 2-0 New York!
15: Long Island's such a great spot to live. I was pretty fortunate at such a young age to have some pretty cool experiences and life experiences to take on with me for the next chapters.
18: All right, this has been 2 minutes with Montreal Canadiens defenseman Noah Dobson.
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18: This is 2 minutes with Montreal Canadiens defenseman Mike Matheson. Mike, thanks for joining us today. Congratulations on getting your number retired by the LAC St. Louis Lions.
19: Please welcome number 7, Mike Matheson.
18: What was that like to go back and see your number now on display in a place that's special for you?
20: Yeah, thank you very much. It was really cool. They did such a great job of having the whole kind of production of the whole thing, and being there with the four other guys also made it really special, from different kind of eras, I guess. We weren't too far separated, but just enough to kind of be able to share different memories of our time with the Lions, and overall it was just a very special night.
19: You will be a Lions forever!
18: So number 7 with LAC St. Louis, right?
20: Mm-hmm.
18: Why
20: yeah.
18: number 7?
20: That was a number that was given to me. Yeah,
18: okay.
20: That's when I made the team, it wasn't like they came around and asked you what number you wanted. You were just happy to be on the team, and that was the one they gave me.
18: And then number 5 at Boston College, right?
20: Yeah.
18: Same thing with just an assigned number, or does that one have a little bit more meaning?
20: That one I got to choose. Growing up, that was kind of always my favorite number. It was my dad's favorite number. And so still to this day, that was one that I got to choose in Pittsburgh too.
17: Welcome back, Mike Matheson. 1-0 for the Pens.
20: If I had my choice, I'd probably pick 5 out of anything.
17: 1, 2, 3, 4, 5.
18: Why was number 5 you and your dad's favorite number?
20: I have no idea, honestly. It just kind of was always his favorite number, so I adopted it as mine, and it stuck.
17: Matheson scores!
18: Well, this has been 2 minutes with Montreal Canadiens defenseman Mike Matheson. Thanks, Mike.
20: Thank you.
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18: This is 2 minutes with Montreal Canadiens forward Ivan Demidov. Ivan, you played in the KHL with SKA St. Petersburg. St. Petersburg, very big Russian city, very popular team. What was the best part about getting to play pro hockey in St. Petersburg?
21: It was like my first full pro season. I think it was like the fun.
22: По-прежнему он равный. Демидов принимает, бросает и забивает. Иван Демидов.
23: Ему отдал Евгений Кузнецов.
18: How about playing with Evgeny Kuznetsov? What do you remember about him, and if he gave you any advice?
21: He gave me a lot of advice how to to play. Need to come to NHL, also play a lot of games with him, so it was fun and have good chemistry with him.
18: What do you miss most about Russia?
21: Uber. Mm-hmm. Uber delivery.
18: Really? What's better about it? Is it quicker? Or?
21: Yeah, quicker, cheaper, quicker.
17: Putinich! Here's Demidov, shot, scores! Boy, the kids are all right in Montreal!
18: You know, it's pretty clear to see you really love the game of hockey. You've been on the ice a lot over the offseason as well. Why do you love hockey so much?
21: I think hockey is the best sport where you skate. It's like hard part. It's also you kind of get a hit, and also it's team play, team game, and you just everything in hockey, I just love it.
17: Back to the middle, Demidov, backhand, scores! Ivan Demidov!
0: Ну, Ваня, спасибо за твое время сегодня.
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0: И удачи спасибо большое. It's two minutes with Montreal Canadiens forward Ivan Demidov.
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2: Nick, tell me about the pet situation right now. What's going on at home with cats and dogs?
4: We got two cats and a dog. They're always pretty crazy, and Milo and Leo are my cats, and Ruby is my golden retriever.
2: Any kind of story behind how you landed on those names?
4: Milo and Leo were just kind of, they sounded good together, and my wife really loved the name Milo, and I picked Leo, so. And then Ruby we rescued, so she already had her name.
2: If you could have another pet that isn't a cat or a dog, could be any animal in the world.
4: That's a great question. I don't know, Galley's got a bird.
23: Ooh, that pretty cat up to something.
4: So maybe try that.
2: On that note, we're gonna do a little teammate animal association here. So I've got some animals. I'm gonna say the animal's name, and then you tell me the first teammate that you associate with that animal. Ready?
4: Yep.
2: Gazelle.
4: Matheson.
2: Horse.
4: Slav.
2: Alligator.
4: Nui.
2: Giraffe.
4: Say, Anderson.
2: It was gonna be someone tall for sure,
4: yeah,
2: wasn't it?
4: I don't know.
2: Hippopotamus.
4: Say, cool.
2: Shark.
4: I don't know, ghouls.
2: And finally, my favorite animal, the platypus.
4: Platypus? Struble.
17: Struble gets its money's worth on Nick Cousins.
2: Why is Jaden Struble a platypus?
4: Just interesting, interesting character.
24: You can't just go around and try to hurt our best players, you know?
2: Very versatile.
4: Yeah.
2: Most versatile animal in the world, Jaden Struble is a very versatile man, right?
4: Yeah, he is.
2: I love that answer.
17: 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That's got to be the nail in this one tonight.
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32: Okay, it's time for the next step.
33: Hello and welcome to She's Got Game, the show that is currently on concussion protocol. I am Michaela Schreider. She is Vanessa Sanchez. And we are with you for the next hour or so, taking you through the week that was in the world of women's sports. We've got a lot of international basketball to get into while the WNBA is on a break. We have some updates from the PWHL, from tennis, from volleyball. But we have an injury on our roster, unfortunately. Miss Vanessa Sanchez is currently sidelined under concussion protocol. So, one, I want to just thank you for being here today, Vanessa, and for putting your body and your brain on the line in the name of this show. But I want to also check in. How are you feeling?
34: Thank you so much for asking, Michaela. You know, I've seen better days, mostly because I've been able to see and now I can't. I've been wearing sunglasses nonstop. And I look like a freak. I look kind of like a bug. It's a really good thing that this show doesn't have a visual component to it because she's not looking glamorous, folks.
33: I wish we did have a visual component. I'll pull back the curtain a little bit. Mm-hmm. We are recording virtually because obviously Vanessa can't leave the house. And Vanessa currently has her headphones on with sunglasses while she sits in bed. And I think you look like a diva in a complimentary way, obviously.
34: Thank you so much. I feel, it feels like a little glamorous. It feels like, yeah, like ill chic.
33: Yes.
34: That's what we're going to go with. Yeah. But I will say, I do have a newfound sympathy. I've always been very sympathetic to people who have had concussions. But I do have like a newfound understanding of just how bad these athletes are feeling. I genuinely though, like, okay, my concussion, I believe is minor compared to what like a lot of people go through. But even still, like, it's like knocked me out for a couple of weeks at this point. I don't understand how players can get hit in the head like very aggressively or take a header or whatever and then just keep playing. Like, that's
1: No, it's not. They shouldn't.
34: They shouldn't.
1: No one should. We know that. And here's why. Even like, I don't even like the term minor concussion, because anytime it deals with your brain, I don't think there's anything minor about that. But it is. I don't envy you. It's really rough. And again, I thank you for being here. We appreciate your dedication. Also rest up that noggin, because it's very important.
34: Thank you. I will try. Also, big shout out to you, Michaela, for sending me a sweet treat to get me through the day. It was much appreciated.
1: Of course. It's the least I could do.
34: You know what it takes to get a girl ready for a show.
1: I sure do. That's the thing. I rally my troops. I know what my teammates need.
34: Yes.
1: And while I have you here, I will make you talk about basketball, because, you know, your brain is injured. Okay, cool. I'm going to make you talk about Asia Wilson. Who's also injured. You and Asia Wilson have a lot in common right now, is all I'm saying.
34: I love that for us.
1: If that makes you feel any better.
34: It does.
1: A couple weeks ago, I think it was last week, we were like, wow, the playoff teams are set for the WNBA and there's a month left. And I'm sure our listeners, who are much smarter than us, went, yeah, dum-dums, there's a tournament coming up and there's a big pause in the schedule, which we would know if we looked it up beforehand. But that's not on brand for us. Come on.
34: Michaela, literally, as I was walking home from the studio, after recording, I was like, oh, everyone's getting ready to go to Germany? Why? And it was literally minutes after we finished recording that I was like, oh, yeah, we forgot about this massive World Cup that's happening.
1: We sure did. The FIBA World Cup is currently underway, and that is why the WNBA is on pause. Now, listen, this is Team USA's tournament to defend. They won the last four titles. We're all very excited to see what happens there. But some of the biggest news that came out of this tournament so far is the fact that Asia Wilson is out. She has, quote, not been at 100% for a while, which is very concerning. But if you are a Las Vegas Aces fan, it is kind of a blessing in disguise. She gets a little bit of rest during this break. Kelsey Plum, not so lucky. She is also out for the tournament, but she is also out for the rest of the season as well. So some injury news to come out of the FIBA World Cup so far.
34: Yeah, they haven't exactly told us what is up with Asia Wilson. It's not been her specific condition has not been disclosed. But she did have a leg injury earlier this season. She missed a little bit. Oh, has it been disclosed? Oh, I thought you were going to say.
1: No, sorry. I was breathing.
34: Okay.
1: Sorry.
34: This is what you get when you listen to us recording virtually. I'm glad you're breathing. We don't know what's up with her. I hope it's not her head. But yeah, very, very concerning regardless if you're an Aces fan. And if you're just like a Team USA fan, if you just like watching basketball, you never want Asia Wilson to be injured. It's always concerning. So hopefully this is just a case of let's keep her healthy for the playoffs.
1: Yes, I think that's what it is. I would assume anyway. That's just I have no basis for that. I'm just assuming. respectfully to the World Cup, I think Asia Wilson cares a little bit more about winning a championship and coming back and being healthy for her team, although I'm sure it's disappointing to not be able to represent her country. On the bright side, it is somewhat bright side. It is a good opportunity. USA Basketball announced that Kiki Ariyafin and Sony Citron are going to come in and take Wilson and Plum's place respectively on the roster. So a great opportunity for some young players, I think, is maybe the silver lining in all this.
34: Exactly. On top of Citron and Ariyafin joining this team, you also have Paige Beckers, Caitlin Clark, and Angel Reese all making their senior World Cup debuts. I'm sure fans of Caitlin Clark and non-fans will remember that she was left off of the Olympic roster in 2024, and the uproar that came with that still is baffling to me, because at that point she hadn't really proven herself as, I mean, she was an amazing player, but she was brand new to the league. She had just come out of college and hadn't quite proven herself as the best of the best to compete with you know, the Asia Wilsons of the world. But yeah, she is making her debut along with Angel Reese, along with Paige Beckers, Aaliyah Boston, Ryan Howard, Jackie Young, Chelsea Gray, Kelly Copper, Nafisa Collier, who I think is TBD, but I don't know, and Brianna Stewart are all also on the roster. So it's a that's a solid roster. That is an all-star roster.
1: Yeah, you can see why this is the U.S.'s tournament to defend. But it is like a kind of a tournament of the future with those players, right? You've got some some young stars coming in, and I don't want to say taking over, because like Asia Wilson and Brianna Stewart, both in the peak of their career, they're not going anywhere. But you also get a look at what this team is going to look like in the future going forward, which is, again, exciting if you are an American. If you are a Canadian, who, by the way, we're not even in this tournament, it's concerning. But I do... You mentioned the Caitlin Clark thing, and because I remember her fans being real chill when she was left off the roster last time. I do find it very interesting that we are seeing the swag gap between her and Paige Beckers now that they are literally standing side by side in this tournament. And I hate to say, like we've been saying all along, but I mean, we know who the people's player is.
34: Do we ever? Okay, so I need to ask this of you, Michaela, because I have been under concussion protocol, I have not been on my favorite app, and I will stand by this till the day I die. I love Twitter. I'm sorry.
1: Wow.
34: You cannot pry that app out of my cold dead hands. I love Twitter and I miss it desperately. I've barely been on it in the last week. What has the coverage been like, especially in terms of Paige versus Caitlin?
1: Okay, so it's funny. I have not seen, I took that analysis myself from the most of what I had seen of Paige Beckers and the limited content I had seen from Caitlin Clark, because I just don't think she's done anything. Like I'm sure she's looked, there haven't been any games at this point, at the point of recording, but like in terms of practice and all that, I'm sure she's looking great from a basketball standpoint, but I just don't think she's doing anything all that interesting, because I've only seen Paige Beckers and Angel Reese, who have a great chemistry and a lot of fun together. And I just don't think there's room in that for Clark's personality, if you will.
34: Three's a crowd. Yeah.
1: I do also want to mention, just back to Asia Wilson real quick. It is astounding to me that she has not been at 100% for quite some time, and yet she is putting up an MVP caliber season. Once again, an MVP caliber season with no one even coming close. Like, the closest person we've talked about for potentially getting the MVP is Paige Beckers, and she's a solid 4 points back per game of Asia Wilson. Like, it is head and shoulders Asia Wilson's MVP to lose, and she's injured? That's wild.
34: Yeah, that is wild. She's averaging 26 points per game. Like, that is so many points. She's so good. I really, really hope that this is just a maintenance thing and not like an actual serious injury. It is also such questionable timing for me too. And I know other sports do this as well, but like it's so questionable that you're putting this World Cup at the end of the professional season. And I know that there are other professional leagues in the rest of the world. And the WNBA doesn't like run everything. I know, but it is just still so odd in terms of the timing that they play an entire season, then they're going to take this break for 3 weeks, I guess, and then go right into the playoffs. Like, it's a long season already. They're playing a lot of games, and they're playing more games than they ever have before. And it, you know, your body starts hurting after that much time, but they're still fielding like obviously like a world-class team. But the fact that all of these world-class players, that these all-stars are still making the trip for the World Cup shows that it does mean a lot, I guess. But
1: yeah.
34: The timing is just odd for me.
1: Yeah, I think that's very fair. Maybe one day they'll look at moving it. Because they should. The WNBA may not be the only professional league, but it is the professional league. Mm-hmm. Like, it is the biggest one. Skylar Diggins also not on the roster, but she is out for the season, unfortunately, while she deals with an aggravating knee injury, the Chicago Sky announced. So no more Skylar Diggins for the rest of the season as well. We're starting to see the injuries pile up as the playoffs get closer. Moving on from the WNBA real quick, I do want to talk about the NCAA, because LSU was in the news this week. And anytime LSU is in the news, I think you and I both go, what did Kim Mulkey do? And that is a fair question. Because I promise you, whatever you thought this story was, it's so much worse. So it was announced this week that Kate Duvall left LSU's women's basketball team. Kate Duvall is a Ukrainian forward for the team, and she left because they brought in a Russian player. As you know, Russia is currently invading Ukraine. Kate Duvall has her dad is currently fighting in the Ukrainian military, defending his country. And when they brought in a Russian player out of Moscow, Kate Duvall said, no, I'm not going to play.
34: Yeah. Yeah. She's been with the team for a couple of years now. She transferred from Notre Dame in the ahead of the 2024-25 season. So like she's been with this team. She's been a member of the team. She's played under Kim Mulkey. Kim Mulkey knows who she is. And you would assume, I think it's a safe assumption, like knows who she is and knows what she stands for and knows what her family situation is. I mean, you don't have a father fighting actively in a war and not know about that as a coach, right? Like that is a very obvious thing. And by all accounts, she was expected to be LSU's starting center coming into this season. So like not just a nobody kind of play, like this is like a starting player on your starting five. And then, LSU brought in Anna Mineva. She's a Russian player. They brought her in. She played professionally before for NBA Moscow. But they brought her in after the transfer portal had already closed, which is what makes this extra iffy in this whole thing. Because Kate Duvall never had, like, she didn't have the chance to say, you know what, if you're going to have this Russian player on this team, I'm out of here. I'll go to another team. So now she's like in a really tough spot. She also, when she left, Kim Mulkey just said, oh, it's just for like, she's leaving for personal reasons. People obviously read through, read between the lines. But it was obvious. It was very obvious, but she did release a statement and it's worth a read. She just talked about how, you know, this war is very deeply personal for her and for her family. And it is a nuanced argument, I know, like, but this is like, that's the fact of the matter is that her family is very deeply involved in this. Her brother also goes to LSU. So like her family is in Ukraine. They're dealing with this war. They're living through a war every single day. Her father is fighting in it. Her only bit of family that's here in the United States goes to the same school as her. And so I can't imagine the decision to leave LSU was an easy one. That must have been very, very difficult. So now she's asking the NCAA if she can have like a special exemption basically to transfer to another school. And I mean, just like on a personal level, on a, you know, not thinking it through, maybe I'm like, yeah, give it to her. Let her have it.
1: She should be a no-brainer.
34: Yeah. She's been the victim of Kim Mulkey, as of many people. And there should be a Kim Mulkey clause that you can just, you get an exemption, whatever wrong has happened to you from Kim Mulkey. It's like that. Have you been the victim of mesothelioma? It should be that. There should be an infomercial for.
1: If you've been personally victimized by Kim Mulkey, this is it. What blows my mind, and I know Kim Mulkey is not the only one involved in this decision, but clearly she has a say in these decisions. Did she not think about it, or did she not care?
34: I think her decision to do it after the transfer portal had closed shows that she did it purposefully and that there was thought and intention behind it.
1: Oof, that is so brutal.
34: I know. I hate that I said it.
1: No, but you bring up a good point. Ugh.
34: Like if it was anyone else, maybe I'd give them the benefit of the doubt. But Kim Mulkey has proven time and time again that she is not always the nicest person, I think.
1: No.
34: Yeah. And like it's to a point where it's not It's not like, oh, like they were like ex-girlfriends and she like got her ex on the team or like this is like a life and death. Like,
1: this is geopolitical. This is
34: exactly.
1: You can't claim to not know what's going on in Ukraine right now. It's been going on for 4 years. Mm-hmm. This is literal war. This is not, a relationship or an interpersonal issue. This is very, very serious. And that's beyond negligence.
34: Anna Mineva, who is the Russian player who was signed, she has not come out and said anything. But in her defense, if I may, like, I don't think it's probably very safe for her to come out and say anything, because what is she going to say? She can either say, like, I don't agree with the war and what's going on. Her family's in Russia, and we know that it's not great over there. And that could put her and her family in danger. So silence, I think, for her is the only option. And I don't think we should be looking to her to make any statements about it. I don't think that's fair.
1: It's not on her. Kim Mulkey should be answering for this. Let's be
34: 100%.
1: Honest.
34: 100%. Exactly. Yeah.
1: Okay. Now, can we lighten the mood?
34: Lighten the mood, please.
1: Okay, so we love a game here on She's Got Game. It's in the name. Come on, let's be honest. So we've thought of some we've played Red Flag, Green Flag before. We've played Would You Rather. And don't worry, we will still have more of that later in the show. But we thought of a really fun game where we are going to read letterboxed reviews of sports movies. And the other person is going to have to guess what movie that is a review for. So I'm going to read an obscure review from Letterboxd about a women's sports movie. And Vanessa, you have to guess what movie I'm talking about, and then vice versa.
34: Amazing. I love it. So you're starting?
1: I'm going to start, if you're okay with that. Are you ready?
34: I'm so okay with that. I'm so ready. Let's hear it.
1: Okay. So the first review is, this movie is like reverse conversion therapy. Just what I needed.
34: Okay. So here's the thing. You and I were worried before we started this game that we were going to have some overlap. I tried to pick some movies that are a little like not the most famous women's sports movies of all time, you know?
1: Okay.
34: But you also need to have a league of their own. On any women's sports movie list. So that is a league of their own. But let's read some more of our favorites reviews from this movie, because there are some real gems.
1: Oh, there's some bangers in there. Okay. Do you want to go?
34: No, you go.
1: Okay. Back when Hollywood movies were about real things like dreams and teamwork and Madonna.
34: I love that we picked the same one.
1: Oh my God, come on.
34: I have two more on my list.
1: Go for it.
34: Sometimes family is a group of baseball playing lesbians and Tom Hanks.
1: I wanted that one, but I was like, oh, the Tom Hanks is going to give it away.
34: Right,
1: it would
34: give it away. That was going to be my last clue. Okay, and then this movie proves that women make everything more watchable, including baseball.
1: Yes, absolutely.
34: So accurate. Yeah.
1: Okay, your turn.
34: Okay, my turn. okay. Okay, this one here, there's two reviews that are quite similar. I'll read both of them and maybe this will help. They're probably not great to read out loud, but anyway, here we go. Thank you, Hollywood, for reminding me that behind every successful child, there's an abusive parent.
1: Ooh.
34: And then the other one is, the moral of the story is that it's okay to manipulate and abuse your children as long as they're good at sports.
1: Oh my God. Oh man. Ooh, that's tough.
34: Hmm.
1: Okay, I need another one.
34: I'm not saying having a Beyonce song in a film makes it better, but there is a reason why I gave this film an extra half a star.
1: Oh, man.
34: Okay, okay, here's another one. Not me worrying the entire time if they're going to make it.
1: Oh, man. I don't know.
34: Okay.
1: Is it?
34: This one will give it away.
1: Okay.
34: Completely fascinated by the idea of Will Smith winning his Oscar for doing the series version of what Adam Sandler was doing in The Waterboy.
1: Is this King? Is it King Richard?
34: It sure is King Richard.
1: That's a good one. That's a really good one.
34: Okay, and I'll just read the last review because it's my favorite. Pretty great once it becomes a Venus Williams movie.
1: There you
34: go. I didn't write that one, but I could have written that one.
1: Are you sure? Okay, I have one. Are you ready?
34: Okay, I'm ready.
1: Okay. The Office Season 5, Episode 13 brought me here.
34: Oh, no. Oh, my God. Season 5? What was happening? Oh, goodness.
1: Do you want me to read another one?
34: Yeah, please.
1: This one might give it away. I thought it was just going to be a happy boxing film with a happy ending. Boy, was I wrong.
34: $1 million baby.
1: $1 million baby.
34: Did I ever tell you about the time?
1: Oh, no.
34: My sister-in-law and my brother watched the movie. They watched the whole thing. And at the very end, as the credits start rolling, she turns to my brother and she goes, "But when does she have the baby?" And Zach goes, my brother goes, "What?" She goes, "Well, I thought like there's going to be a baby and they like pay $1 million for it." Anyway, so every time I think
1: of that. Misleading title, I suppose.
34: Truly. She thought there's going to be some black market baby in this movie. okay, let me just say, all of the rest of the movies, just a lot of people being like, this movie made me gay. Many women.
1: There's a very common thread in women's sports movies.
34: Yes. Actually, hang on. Let me find one. Okay, this movie here. This one says, they're calling it the most beautifully 2002 movie of all time, and it's so gay. And then, I kid you not, the very next review under it said, not gay enough.
1: Ooh, I think I know what it is, and I think we might have the same one.
34: Yeah.
1: Is it Bend It Like Beckham?
34: It sure is.
1: Okay,
34: culturally more significant than anything achieved by men's football.
1: The Letterboxd reviews on Bend It Like Beckham are so good.
34: So good.
1: Can I read some of the ones that I had?
34: Please.
1: Lesbian, I thought she was a Pisces. It would get 5 stars if they had actually been gay.
34: Yeah.
1: Can't believe Jonathan Rhys Meyers ended racism. Bend It Like Beckham is essential viewing, I think, yeah, for every women's sports fan. But I also think it was the queer awakening for a lot of women.
34: Absolutely. But also, as this review very succinctly puts it, lesbian disappointment.
1: It is, like, if it had come out today, they would have been gay.
34: 100%.
1: Yeah.
34: Michaela, they were gay.
1: They were gay. Sorry. It would have been clear that they were gay.
34: There it is.
1: They wouldn't have hid, like, they hid it in this
34: exactly.
1: movie.
34: Exactly. Yeah. Yes. We need a remake. They're making so many remakes of things we don't need remakes
1: of. Oh my God, yes.
34: But I would take a Bend It Like Beckham remake.
1: Absolutely. Make that it happen right now.
34: Yeah.
1: All right, still to come on She's Got Game, updates from the PWHL and more women's sports games. You're listening to She's Got Game on the TSN Radio Network.
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1: That is right. You're listening to She's Got Game here on the TSN Radio Network. I am Michaela. She is Vanessa. Vanessa, it's been a while since we talked about, like, aside from trophies going missing, PWHL hockey.
34: I miss it. Let me tell you.
1: I miss it so much.
34: I really miss it. And I feel like, you know, start of September, it's fall. We should be like getting ready to go to the arena. And it really sucks that we still have to wait 2.5 months. Just saying.
1: And we don't even have like a actually confirmed schedule yet.
34: That's true. In my mind, I was thinking November 18th, we're back in the arena. We're not. That's training camp day.
1: That's training camp.
34: So we're not. We've still got 3 months minimum.
1: Ugh, so long.
34: That's actually rude.
1: I think it's a personal attack on us specifically, but that's just me.
34: We got people to talk to. Billie Jean?
1: Billie Jean, we'd like a word. but we do know one more player who's going to be staying with Minnesota. Captain Kendall Coyne Schofield signed a 2-year deal with the Minnesota Frost after she was left unprotected in this year's expansion draft. But she's staying in Minnesota.
34: Yes, she is. She is the captain. You can't lose your captain. But you should.
1: Yeah, who would do that?
34: Who would be silly enough to not protect their captain and let her get picked up by, let's say, an expansion team?
1: Maybe by the name of Hamilton. I don't know.
34: Who happens to have the same colors.
1: The same colors, and they're taking all the players. In case you can't tell, we're talking about the Ottawa Charge. We're only a little bitter. I have a question regarding Minnesota, though.
34: Okay.
1: Now that they don't have Britta Kerl, are they public enemy number one?
34: No, Detroit is.
1: Detroit is. It immediately goes to Detroit. Good. That's the answer I was looking for. Thank you so much.
34: Okay. So here's the thing about this, and this is a completely personal opinion.
1: Ooh.
34: Detroit becomes enemy number one because now they have willingly taken a player that you already know how they are.
1: Yeah.
34: When Minnesota took Britta Kerl in the draft, they took her in the draft. No, they didn't. They signed her.
1: They drafted her in the
34: but was it the first draft?
1: It was the first entry draft. So first year of playing, like the first like official entry draft, Minnesota drafted her there.
34: That's right. Thank you. So, you know, maybe things could have changed or whatever. Not that I'm like giving them that much of a pass because they still employed her and protected her for as long as they did.
1: And they, I don't know if they knew, but as soon as they drafted her, people started highlighting her behavior. So it was as soon as you did a little digging, you could find it at that point.
34: Exactly. And then she really showed her colors in Technicolor while she was with Minnesota. So, you know, Minnesota has taken it from us. I know. But Detroit knows what that looked like, knows what having someone like Britta Kerl has done to a team and to a league, and willingly picked her up. And so they 100% public enemy number one. The Frost are still number two unless they prove themselves. They have work to do.
1: Absolutely. Yeah. Mm-hmm. You defended this player for as long as you did. You protected her. You're like, you stood by her. You don't just get a pass now that you lost her because you technically lost her. Like you didn't send her away. Mm-hmm. She was taken from you.
34: Yeah.
1: So exactly. Like you didn't even willingly do this. But yeah, Detroit absolutely, I think, becomes the villain. Yeah. Like they haven't even played a game and they are already like public enemy number one in the PWHL. They knew what they were getting into. They knew how fans were going to react. They knew how their own fans were going to react. We have a listener based in Windsor who is going to be a season ticket holder for Detroit, and they are going to go to every game with a trans flag. And I said, absolutely, you are. Good for you.
34: I
1: so like
34: that.
1: Fans are already voicing their displeasure and they haven't even played a game. Anyway, I know that it wasn't the point of the conversation, but anytime Minnesota comes up, I have to get into it.
34: Like truly always, it is one of my favorite topics of conversation. I love being mad about something.
1: Yeah.
34: And so I like that now we get to be mad about Detroit.
1: Something that I don't know if you're going to be mad about, but I would trust your judgment on no matter what. The U.S. Open. Vanessa, do you have a U.S. Open update for us?
34: Do I have a U.S. Open update? Let me tell you, Michaela, I do have a U.S. Open update. The problem with talking about the U.S. Open on this show is that we record on Thursday nights. And by the time you hear it, we're already into the next round because this is the nature of tennis. So I will give you my thoughts on the U.S. Open. But by the time you hear this, you will already know who has won in the matchup between our girl, Leila Fernandez, who is the pride and joy of Canada, against Jessica Pegula, who is the number three seed and is very good. Jess Pegula beat Sophia Kennan in the second round in 56 minutes. She didn't face a single break point. And like Sophia Kennan is a good player, formerly a very great player and, you know, is still like working her way through. But yeah, she won all but 3 points on her first serve. So she very, very much wants to win. I know we talked about it last week, but this girl needs to win a Grand Slam. Like it is just, it is the monkey on her back is a gorilla. Like she, and unfortunately it is Leila Fernandez who stands in her way in the third round. Now, Leila Fernandez has not won a Grand Slam match since 2026. So this is actually in 2026, we are in the year of our Lord.
1: Okay, I was like, it is 2026.
34: I know. That was the concussion. I don't know what year.
1: No, that's fair.
34: She hasn't won a Grand Slam match, and now she's won two to make it through to the third round. So already she's, you know, playing a little more like her old self, like the self that we know and love. But I think this is going to be a big roadblock for her, unfortunately.
1: That's tough.
34: Yeah, it is tough. And no matter what happens, Aryna Sabalenka is probably still going to win it all because she looks terrifying. She's also through to the third round at the time of this recording. She beat a qualifier the other day in the, I think it was in the first round match. The first set took 24 minutes. And for those of you who don't watch tennis, that is like half as long as it should take in like a professional matchup. 24 minutes is, that's how long it takes me to warm up. So yeah, I think she might become the first woman to win three in a row since Serena Williams did it.
1: Oof.
34: Yeah. Yeah.
1: Yikes. Okay.
34: Coco Gauff still in it also. Iga Swiatek still in it. Naomi Osaka. So big names still. There haven't been any like huge, massive, serious upsets just yet.
1: God, women's tennis is so stacked right now.
34: It really is. It's so fun.
1: Like, you just named all those players. And I'm like, okay, like champion, champion, yeah. Champion. Like, that's crazy. Okay, well, some good news for Canadian sports fan. The Canadian women's volleyball team qualified for the Olympics for the first time since 1996.
34: Incredible. We love to
1: see
34: this.
1: Let's
34: go. When I first saw this headline, I thought of two things. The first thing was Claire Hanna,
1: yes,
34: for TSN, must be so thrilled. She is like, she is synonymous with volleyball in my mind. And every time we see her, she brings up volleyball in some way. And so I'm very happy for this team and for Claire Hanna. Also, I saw that they hadn't been in the they hadn't qualified for Olympics since 1996. And I thought, oh, wow, what's that, like 14 years? That's 30 years ago was 1996.
1: Yep.
34: People who are turning 30 this year were born in 1996. They can like legally have children now. Born in 1996.
1: It is no longer teen pregnancy for them. It's still a borderline.
34: If one of my 30-year-old friends right now came to me and said I was pregnant, I'd be like, oh no, I'll help you.
1: Oh no, you're going to be a teen mom.
34: You don't have to go through this alone.
1: Yeah, that's depressing. Didn't think about that. Cool. I love that.
34: Anyway, 30. Yeah. So it'll be by the time LA comes, 2028. That's 32 years.
1: Awesome. I love that for all of us. We do love to see it. But yeah, I'm with you. I did think of Claire as well. Claire's a former volleyball player. She probably still plays, but she did play in college. And I believe she may have played on the national team. Huge volleyball fan. And she's always, we talk to her a lot at the PWHL games, and she's always telling us we need to talk more about volleyball. Yep. So
34: this one's for you, Claire.
1: This one's for you, Claire. We'll do it more. We promise. All right. More games on She's Got Game. Cause like we said, we love a good game.
34: Oh, let's play more games.
1: Let's play more games.
34: Okay, I'm down.
1: So a few weeks ago, we introduced you to Red Flag, Green Flag, which I had a lot of fun with. I don't know about you, Vanessa.
34: Yeah,
1: and Would You Rather, which we'll hopefully get into. Do you want to start with Red Flag, Green Flag, or Would You Rather?
34: Let's play Red Flag, Green Flag. So the premise of this, very simple. One of us says a statement. The other one says if that's a red flag or a green flag in a person. Who's starting?
1: You start.
34: Okay. Is it a red flag or a green flag if a player refuses to speak to the media?
1: Ooh, see, this is a nuanced conversation.
34: It is. You have a platform here, Michaela. Use it.
1: Thank you. Thank you for attending my TED Talk. Listen, if they are protecting their peace because the media have treated them poorly, have asked them unfair, like sexist questions, racist questions, homophobic questions. We get that in women's sports all the time. If they're dealing with a mental health issue, if this is like to protect their mental health, it is a green flag. You do you, you protect your peace. If you're just not speaking to the media because you're in a bad mood and you lost and you don't want to speak to them, tough. That's part of your job. Red flag. So like I know it's much more nuanced than that. I think there is a time and a place where it's okay. And there's a time and a place where you're just not being a professional. But that's Cole's notes, how I feel about that.
34: I love it.
1: Okay. Vanessa, is it... I've got a controversial one that might get me in trouble.
34: Oh no.
1: Is it
34: going to get me in trouble?
1: It might. I don't know. But let's find out. Is it a red flag or a green flag when someone says their favorite player is Caitlin Clark?
34: Oh man, it's a red flag. I'm sorry. It's a red flag.

0: how she saved women's basketball? No.
1: I love how she's such good friends with Sophie Cunningham. No,
0: we're not doing that.
1: So that is an immediate red flag for me. But you can save yourself. You just need to have a good reason.
0: It's like when people say they hate Megan Rapinoe. I'm like, okay, you need to explain why, and then we'll go from there. Mm-hmm. Like, if you have a soccer reason, I get it. Otherwise, red flag.
1: Well, even sometimes, like, I don't know. There have been a couple times where I've been like, Megan Rapinoe, I don't like what you just did there. Like, just like as a person. Remember that video of that kid that comes up to her and wants her to sign something, and she doesn't make eye contact with the kid the whole time?
0: Oh, I've never seen that.
1: Oh, it actually really, I didn't like her for a little while after seeing that video.
0: Damn. Okay, well, it's not a homophobic reason, so I'll let that go.
1: No.
0: A lot of people dislike her for homophobic reasons was my point.
1: That's fair. I'll give you that one. Okay. Oh my goodness, I have so many. An athlete who posts cryptic Instagram stories after every loss.
0: Green flag, because I live for it. Especially, and we see this in the WNBA and Dejanay Carrington looking at you, if it is some, if it's about an ex or there's some relationship drama in there, hook it to my veins. Green flag all day long, girl.
1: Yeah.
0: Yeah, I love it.
1: Okay, go.
0: Okay, is it a red flag or a green flag if someone changes their favorite team every few years?
1: Red flag.
0: Oh, okay.
1: You have no loyalty.
0: And as you, as a lifelong fan of how many different teams?
1: Okay, here's in my defense. I have like favorite teams, and then I have teams that I really, really love.
0: Yeah.
1: Yeah. Okay. Like, yeah. Like, I really, really love.
0: Within the same league and sport.
1: Within the same, exactly. Yeah. Okay. Like, the Minnesota Lynx, I cannot say that I have loved them from the very beginning. I can't say that I've loved them from the start. I will say that I'm a lifelong fan, and we all know that that's not true.
0: Yes, of course.
1: We all know.
0: It's a joke.
1: But I will still claim to be a lifelong fan of every team that I like or love or enjoy watching or whatever. But, yeah, like, there's still – yeah, no. If you like legitimately are changing your team every few years, I don't want to be your friend.
0: Yeah, you're just changing who's the best team or something like that. Yeah,
1: exactly.
0: Yeah, no, I'm with you there.
1: Okay, my turn.
0: Go for it.
1: A fan who boos their own team.
0: Ooh, again, nuanced. What is the reason? Are they just bad? And you're listen, if you if you buy a ticket and you go to the game, and provided you're not hurting anybody or you have like a racist sign or a transphobic t-shirt like we've seen recently, like like if you boo a team, if you wear a paper bag over your head because you're so embarrassed by the team, like you are going as a fan, provided you're not hurting anybody and you're doing something within the confines of being a fan, that's your right. You paid the ticket. I totally get it. If you're booing the team because they did something controversial off the ice or off the pitch, even better, you have every right to do that. I would do that. But yeah, if you're booing your team because they're playing poorly, like that's your role as a fan. You got to hold them accountable. They can't get away with this anymore.
1: Okay.
0: I take it you feel differently.
1: I just like have some loyalty, you know?
0: I think they are loyal. I think by booing...
1: You just want them to be better, yeah.
0: I think by booing, they're expressing their frustration because they care so much.
1: Yeah. I don't think it could ever be me.
0: Oh, yeah, that's fair. There are people who probably won't do
1: it. No, you know what? I think I have.
0: You are a Jets fan.
1: I'm a New York Jets fan.
0: I can see it. All right. Yeah. Still to come on She's Got Game, we're going to tell you what you should be watching this week. 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
12: Welcome back to She's Got Game here on the TSN Radio Network. I'm Vanessa, she's Michaela. We love to tell you what you should watch each and every week, and we will get into that, but I think we have a couple more would-you-rathers, maybe. We can save some for next week, Michaela, but if we have a couple of sports would-you-rathers we want to get into. Do you have a fun one for me?
13: I sure do.
12: Let's hear it.
13: I have some fun ones, some that are very applicable to either of us or one of us in particular. Okay. Would you rather... Okay. If you had to enter a professional professional soccer game, you had to play in a professional soccer game, would you rather be a goalkeeper or a kicker during a penalty kick?
12: Oh! Am I really good?
13: You are who you are right now.
12: Oh, no! Honestly, then, I think I would rather be... Oh, the thing with penalties is, like, it really is luck of the draw.
13: Yeah.
12: But going in right now with no background, the goalie doesn't have any former scouting on me.
13: Exactly.
12: They don't know where I'm going to go. They don't know where I'm going to kick it, how fast it's going to come at them. I think I would rather be a kicker.
13: Okay. Yes.
12: I would take the penalty.
13: Not to say it's easy to score a penalty kick because play soccer, but I think it's easier to score one than it is to save one.
12: Yeah.
13: Yeah.
12: 100% agree.
13: Okay. You got one for me?
12: Would you rather play a whole career as a beloved athlete but never win a championship, or be a villain your whole career but win a championship?
13: Ooh, as much as I do have a need to be liked, my need to win is greater. I'd rather win a championship.
12: You would rather be a villain.
13: Because if I'm a villain, I'm a villain to the opponent, right? Not my own team.
12: No, like the no, your team, okay, likes you, I guess.
13: But
12: like
13: the fans,
12: you
13: maybe?
12: Are yes, you
13: like
12: are
13: my
12: villain.
13: Own fans, like
12: you
13: the
12: are
13: team's
12: Sophie
13: fans.
12: Cunningham.
13: Oh no! Okay, am I a villain because I'm a bad person or because of the way I play?
12: Who can say?
13: Okay,
12: no, it's not because of the way you play. Well, maybe a little bit because of the way you play. Okay,
13: well,
12: let's say
13: because
12: like
13: because I said something bad. Then no, I don't want to be that.
12: What if you're more like an Abby Rock? She's not like a villain, but like no one like she's like a little rat.
13: Yeah, but you love her on your team.
12: But you so love her on your team.
13: I'm taking that role any day. Okay. Abby Rock is a Walter Cup champion. I would gladly be Abby Rock.
12: That's fair. You'd rather be an Abby Rock than let's say like an Emily Clark.
13: I love Emily Clark, but yeah, like I'd rather be, if those are the two options and one is winning a championship, then yeah, I'd rather be Abby Rock and win a championship.
12: Okay. Interesting.
13: I love Emily Clark. We love you so much.
12: We do.
13: But I'm okay with being a villain.
12: We do love you, but you did leave Ottawa.
13: You did leave. okay.
12: Okay.
13: Vanessa.
12: Michaela.
13: Oh. Okay. Am I going or are you?
12: They only give us so much time on this show.
13: Okay.
12: We
13: I'm going
12: to
13: go
12: wrap
13: real,
12: it up.
13: I'm going to go real fast. Would you rather date someone who cheers for your rival team or date someone who hates sports?
12: Oh, what? I'm going to have to think about this one.
13: Oh, a cliffhanger.
12: Yeah, we're going to do
13: continued.
12: Cliffhanger. TBD for next week. Yeah. Okay. Very quickly, Michaela, what are you going to be watching this weekend?
13: I'm going to be watching some Northern Super League soccer, Ottawa Rapid versus Montreal Roses, Sunday at noon here in Ottawa at TD Place.
12: Amazing. And I will be watching the US Open from my bed because I'm not allowed to leave my home. Fair. Because of concussion protocol. That's called bringing it full circle. Okay, Michaela, that does it for Tayshia. Oh, wait, I do have one last red flag, green flag.
13: Oh, wow.
12: Okay, do you think it's a red flag or a green flag to be married to someone who thinks that they know more about Sue Bird than you do?
13: Absolute red flag. What are you doing, girl?
12: And who also says that he discovered both Caitlin Clark and Paige Beckers.
13: Welcome to my nightmare.
12: Yeah. If, ladies and gentlemen, that's Michaela Schreider right there.
13: Yeah.
12: And her husband, who believes that he invented Paige Beckers.
13: I chose this.
12: Shout out, Josh. Mm-hmm. Okay. That does it for today's show. Thank you so much for listening. As always, if you missed part of the episode or if you want to listen to it all over again, you can find our show on your local TSN radio website or anywhere you listen to podcasts, including the iHeartRadio app. You can follow us on social media at Not a Math Show. Thank you so much to Marco, our producer, for making us sound so good. This week's quote of the week comes from one of my favorites. I know I've waxed poetic about her for a few weeks now, but this is from Alex Iala, who is playing right now in the US Open. This is what she had to say. Quote, I'm constantly trying to be a better person, a more intelligent, more aware person, to just be the best version of myself. I don't think my tennis would be as good as it is now if I wasn't the person that I am off the court and I wasn't as open-minded or eager to learn. I think those two go hand in hand.
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22: John Still with The Athletic's Kevin Fishbane, who covers the Bears for The Athletic. One first question on the defense. How big of a loss is that knee injury to Kobe Bryant?
23: It's big. I mean, look, he was the top paid guy in free agency for the Bears. He was playing well. He was the guy that, like, every press conference, the coaches were all saying, this is exactly what we thought we were getting. We want every player to work like him, to play like him. He was going to be the leader for them in the back end. Obviously, replacing Kevin Byard, who led the league in interceptions last season and was a vocal leader. It's a big loss. And they have a couple veterans who can step in, who have some experience under the belt. But it's a big drop-off. And not to mention, you got the first-round pick in Dylan Cinnamon. next to him. And look, Thienemann could end up being a great player. You know, really, really good college player. The Bears were, you know, fortunate that he was available for them. But that kind of hurts him, too, to not have that guy, that Super Bowl-winning player next to him. So, yeah, that was a really big loss for them, especially when it happened, because we were just coming off a few days of, you know, he had an interception one day, coaches are talking him up, and then for them to lose him before his first season Bear could even begin, that's very tough.
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5: Pat Hickey has been with us in studio.
14: Everybody's excited about Michael Hage. I can tell you right now, Michael Hage is not going to be a difference maker.
5: What makes you say that?
14: He wasn't the best player at the University of Michigan last year. If they think that he's a center, they don't think he's a center, or they drafted him as a center. Michigan moved him to the wing. There were four players on the Michigan team that had a better faceoff percentage. His faceoff percentage is around 43%. Put that in comparison, Jake Evans, his final year at Notre Dame, led the NCAA with a 71%.
5: Pat digging deep here.
15: Seriously.
5: They haven't given up on the possibility of him, right? The Canadians are still open to signing him.
14: Did they want to sign him? If they wanted to sign him, he'd probably be here.
15: They wanted him to go to Laval.
14: Did they?
5: Okay, well, you're hinting at knowing something.
14: I mean, the thing is, if he had gone to Laval, he's probably making more money at Michigan than he would have at Laval.
5: Yeah.
14: So we'll see what happens.
5: Okay.
14: We'll see what happens. I think the Russian that they drafted in the second or third round is going to be more of a possibility.
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24: 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It's Johnny Junta. The Blue Jays were right there, and now they are where they are today. Like, how do you process that?
25: Yeah, just sadness, to be honest. Like, I think, obviously, once it marinades and once we look back on it in a couple more years, I think we won't be as sad as we are right now, thinking about it, how close we were. It sucks how close we were, because you never know if it'll happen ever again.
26: Conversely, like, when we talk about the Dodgers, I know that they get all the best players and they spend the most money, but we see how much could change year over year in baseball. How impressive is it that they're just able to be as dominant as they've been over the course of the last few years?
25: I know I obviously make fun of them and their fans a lot on social media, but I would kill for that. Like, I couldn't imagine going into every single season knowing, like, we're pretty much going to go to the World Series this year no matter what. They have pitchers in their rotation that they don't even need to pitch until August, September. Their ability to adapt and always get the best talent, because they develop prospects so well and the prospects are coveted by other teams, it's very impressive, to be honest. It's not really many teams in pro sports, period, that are run like the Dodgers, in my opinion.
3: 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Melnick in the afternoon.
5: Senior NFL writer Mike Stando of The Athletic.
26: Mike, I do want to go to the bottom of Tier 2 with Jalen Hurts with the Eagles. Where are the Jalen Hurts people out there? What is the case that they're making for why he should be a little bit higher on this list and maybe, you know, is being overlooked as to how good of a quarterback he is?
27: I mean, he's been in two Super Bowls, won one of them, and he's played great, got great numbers in those two. So I think that's the case for him is, hey, this guy's underappreciated. In the biggest moments, he's gone toe-to-toe with Patrick Mahomes. Give him his due. But I do feel like the conversation around him the last few years has been mostly negative. You know, let's face it, he's had a great team around him, great offensive line. You know, they've had a good running game. He's been a part of that. And now they've had a good defense. And so you don't get the feeling as much that they're putting it on his shoulders week in, week out, even though in the Super Bowl he was able to do that. Now you get to a point where, I don't know, do you feel like they're going to do a big extension with him and lock in for a bunch more years? I kind of feel like, you know, they might have some polish before doing that. And so I do think him being in three could be disrespectful, but I sort of get it. I feel it.
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0: Melnick in the afternoon.
5: It doesn't get any better than this. Brand new book by Jeff Rimmer. You know, Montreal Canadiens fans are salivating at the prospect of Marchenko maybe being traded here at some point. Do you see him being dealt? It kind of feels like, and it feels like there's kind of a mutiny that's developed in Columbus, even though Werenski has said he wants to stay.
2: As far as Marchenko is concerned, I love the guy. He is just a delight. Here's a guy that could barely speak. How many Russians are looking, and this is not any disrespect, but they feel comfortable having an interpreter, do not want to speak in English. Yet here was Marchenko doing the best that he could possibly do. Always had a smile on his face, and he is one tremendous player. If it ever comes to pass, I'm telling you, he's a gem. And he would be a gem for the Canadians. His agent has kind of been throwing around some ideas that he may not re-sign here after this season and might be forced to be traded. It all depends on what happens with the Blue Jackets on the ice. As far as Werenski, if I can get back to Zach, all he wants to do is win. After winning the Norris Trophy here at the end of the season, he made it very, very clear he wants to win in Columbus. But if things don't turn around this season, this is an important year for the Blue Jackets, I could see him asking to be traded at that point.
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24: Now with TSN's Kenzie Lalonde joining us on the TSN 690 Morning Show, how would you describe the Montreal Canadiens offseason in the ongoing pursuit of a 2C or the addition of another top six forward that they have yet to put hands on?
7: Yeah, I mean, we know it's not for a lack of trying, but my goodness, it's been quiet.
24: Yeah.
7: There's days where I wake up and I think, ooh, is today going to be the day maybe where there's some movement here? But I think we've heard Ken Hughes and Jeff Gordon stress that, you know, they're trying, they're calling, they're seeing what's out there. And we've kind of learned at this point some of their strategies, whether it's going after guys nearing RFAs to bring them into the fold. As a Montreal Canadian, we saw them do that with Dobson, Newhook, even Doc back in the day. So, you know, there's times I'm wondering if it's guys that aren't even on our radar they're looking to acquire. So they work in mysterious ways, it seems, but I figured at this point, maybe we would have had that bigger deal that Kent Hughes really wants to try and find a way to make possible this season. But like they kind of said, we know it's going to happen. It's just a matter of when. So maybe it will be as late as November when opponents figure out where they're at in the season. And is this a year they're going to go for it? Or are they willing to trade off some of their assets?
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1: I'm Nick DeLuca. College football returning for week one. Three top 15 teams in action right now. Saturday headliner coming tonight in Death Valley. Clemson and LSU. Bayou Bengals opting against adding tight end Daquan Wright and defensive tackle Xavier Harris to their roster for week one. Both were cleared earlier this week to return to college football in Louisiana after brief stints in the NFL by courts. SEC enacting a rule banning the return of former pro players back to college. ESPN Baton Rouge's Matt Muscana says LSU looking for more answers.
2: I think there's just some ambiguity as to whether or not mixed into the court order with the SEC and joined in the lawsuit, if the SEC is actually able to levy any punishments if they play these players. So I think they're probably still seeking more clarity. And the SEC changing that rule a couple of months ago open the door to give them maybe more time to make a final decision on these players.
1: Muscana on Hammer and Emmett. Elsewhere, three of those top 15 teams at halftime. Alabama on the outside of the top 10 for the first time in a long time. Number 13 tied, taking on ECU in Tuscaloosa. They are rolling in the first half, 38-7 at the break. Keelan Russell, 11 of 17, 182 yards, making his debut. Number six, Indiana, opening their title defense against North Texas, up 24-6, 100 yards, pair of touchdowns for Josh Hoover in his first half of action.
3: Hey, it's Michelle Smallman, and coming up Monday, we'll react to a full slate of college football games and look ahead to an early season battle in the ACC on Sportsmanlike, 6 a.m. Eastern, right here on ESPN Radio, ESPN2, and ESPNU.
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4: 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Alongside Harry Lyles Jr., I'm Sam Ravitch. Let's get a quick update as we go to the half at the Horseshoe.
0: Ball State at number one, Ohio State.
4: All right, so with the clock winding down, Lyles, it was Jeremiah Smith time. Nine plays, 90-yard drive. Jeremiah Smith was the main character in all of it. The score 28-3 at the half.
7: I looked up at the graphic after he scored the touchdown, and it said five catches for 74 yards.
4: Pretty good.
7: That drive.
4: Yeah, that drive.
7: I don't know that I have looked up at a stat like that in, I want to say, disgust. Just like what? I mean, look, for as great as Malachi Toney was yesterday and how as great as, I mean, Jeremiah Smith, obviously great today, going to have an incredible season. Like,
4: you saying he's showing him up? He's showing up Malachi right now?
7: So, no, I'm going to raise another just concern of mine, okay, which is that we need to open our minds when it comes to the Heisman Trophy Award.
4: Not because just a quarterback award.
7: It shouldn't just be a quarterback. Like, the only reason that DeVonta Smith won it in 2020 is because the best quarterbacks that he was going up against, correct me if I'm wrong, were Kyle Trask and Mac Jones.
4: Right.
7: Like,
4: yeah, pretty good company.
7: So, you know, I was, because my brother was raving about Malachi Toney last night. Yeah. And I'm like, this is great. There's too many great quarterbacks playing this year to let that guy have a shot.
4: Right. No question.
7: I feel a little bit more strongly about this now that I have, you know, watched Jeremiah Smith have an entire good game in one drive.
4: All right, let's go ahead and bring in Jake Trotter, ESPN senior college football writer, on site there in the Horseshoe as number one Ohio State leads it at the half 28-3. Jake, just chalk us through what you've seen in the first half, specifically that last drive from Jeremiah Smith.
8: Yeah, number four is pretty good, right? You guys were talking about Malachi Toney, who is a phenomenal player. But to me, the best receiver and really probably best overall player in college football is Jeremiah Smith. And he just showed you that he's about to have a monster final season with the Buckeyes. And he's just unguardable. He makes it look so easy. That touchdown at the end where he caught it at the back of the end zone, that was an NFL score. Somehow he got both feet in bounds. Julian Sain looks crisp. So the Buckeyes, I mean, I think they're going to have a pretty formidable offense, and it's going to be fascinating to see what they look like when they go down to Austin and play a real defense next weekend.
7: Jake, you have been covering this Ohio State team for years. We know they're going to be really good this season. What have been some of the things that you have heard this coaching staff talk about? Obviously translate to this game today, but have there been areas after a half of football against Ball State, big asterisk, that you want to see in the second half from this team?
8: Yeah, you know, I was curious to see what the running game was going to look like. You know, Arthur Smith, formidable reputation running the ball in the NFL, whether it was the Tennessee and Derrick Henry, the Atlanta Falcons, or even last year with the Steelers. And we didn't really see much of that today so far. They haven't.
4: Oop, looks like we may have lost Jake Trotter there. We'll see if we can try to get him back just to finish that conversation on Ohio State. 28-3 again is the score. But I think what he was about to say was, when you're thinking about what Arthur Smith has to offer, yeah, there's still a couple of questions to be answered. Jake's back. Jake, go ahead and finish your thought there.
8: Yeah, I was saying, you know, Arthur Smith, you know, has a reputation for big-time running games in the NFL, and right, we'll see if he can translate that to college with Bo Jackson, Isaiah West, and company. They really haven't gotten the running game going too much today. I think in the second half, you'll see them really try to establish that, especially going to Texas. But, yeah, I think for the most part, you know, they've got a lot of new players, especially on the defensive side. You know, so far, so good. Just gave up the 50-whatever field goal to Ball State, been pretty dominant otherwise. So, yeah, I think you got to feel pretty good about where you are after one half of football.
4: Jake, last one for you. The offensive line, and look, we Lyles and I were just talking about it. There's not a ton of holes like on this Ohio State team, so you're kind of nitpicking. But the last time, again, that we saw Julian Sain, he was running for his life. Like, he got sacked 10 times in each of the last two games to Miami and Indiana. How do you assess the play of that, I won't say like remade offensive line, but certainly with some new pieces?
8: Yeah, the tackles are new. They've had the same interior guys. Now, they've moved them around, Montgomery, Searfold. They, you know, they played a lot of football. They were actually a big part of the national championship run a couple of years ago. But you're right. Like, when they played Indiana, they got pushed around by the Hoosiers' defensive line. When they played Miami, they got pushed around by Reuben Bain and Akeem Messidor. Now, not every defensive line is as good as those two. But to win a national championship, you're going to have to hold your own, and you're going to have to dominate a little bit up front. Again, it's hard to really take anything away from this half against Ball State. But I think next weekend, that's going to be a big test for this offensive line. And I think it's going to be a harbinger of what might be to come, because remember, Ohio State, unlike last year, they've got a lot of tough games. They might have the toughest schedule in the country. Last year, they beat Texas. They coasted all the way to the postseason with really without a fourth quarter moment. This year, they're going to have to be able to close out games in the fourth quarter on the ground. So it's really going to fall on that offensive line to be improved from the last time we saw them.
4: Yeah, no doubt about it. And that game against Texas in week two, as we saw last year, served a little bit as an impetus for where those teams were going. And it's hard that it's in the first 2 weeks of the season, but nevertheless, big game coming up down there on the 40 acres. Jake Trotter, ESPN senior college football writer in the Horseshoe. Jake, appreciate it. Enjoy the second half.
8: See you guys.
4: All right, so I just want to read this to cap this conversation, because our friends at ESPN Stats and Information got us covered, Lyles. Jeremiah Smith, 151 receiving yards, 2 touchdowns in the first half. In the last 20 seasons, he is the only Ohio State player with multiple instances of 150 receiving yards and 2 receiving touchdowns in a single half. Today, end of the 24 CFP quarterfinal at the Rose Bowl against Oregon. The only other Ohio State players to do that in that period, Marvin Harrison Jr., Jaxon Smith-Njigba, those are the only two. So,
7: you know, just a thought. If there's going to be some, and I say this with fake air quotes, NFL players that come back to play for LSU, maybe we just send Jeremiah Smith to the NFL.
4: He could have gone 3 years ago, man.
7: He's still really could have gone 3 years ago.
4: He's still here. All right. In the meantime, number six, Indiana, the reigning national champs. Let's dial it in.
0: North Texas at number six, Indiana.
4: All right, number six, Indiana 24, North Texas 13 is the score. North Texas able to get on the board there with a touchdown. Jaheim with a rush to the right for a gain of 9 yards to get into the end zone and make this game a little bit more interesting, Lyles. I mean, you're thinking about a lot of pieces. I won't say actually, I'm not going to say a lot of pieces that were replaced on that defense, but there's a lot of things that go into trying to repeat and go back to the mountaintop that you were at from a year ago. Here's what Coach Kurt Cignetti had to say about just that.
9: The alums in the university, they're still celebrating. You know, in the building, you think you flip the switch the next day. But, you know, that stuff can creep in. There's no doubt about it. I'm really anxious to see how we play today. You know, from the first play, last play, how close we can come to playing kind of to the standard that we wanted to play at and the critiques after this game. And then we're going to have, you know, every team in America is going to have to get better at game two. And it's just going to be a matter of developing this football team. So in answer to your question, you know, I'd like to think we're good and okay, but I don't really know.
7: I don't think that's BS. I don't think that's good. And here's the reason why I say that. People forget. Indiana, you know, had a little bit of a tussle last year with Old Dominion game one. You're up 11 against the North Texas team that's, you know, largely new. I mean, Jaheim White, who scored the most recent touchdown here for North Texas, played for new head coach Neil Brown when both of them were at West Virginia. Mm-hmm. But again, talk about meshing pieces together. Some players that we didn't know that were going to be playing for Indiana again this year are back. But again, you sort of grow as your season goes along with it, or at least that's how great teams evolve. We saw that with Indiana last year, not just based off that Old Dominion game. People forget, man, they were a toe tap from Omar Cooper away from losing to Penn State.
4: Right.
7: And we would not have seen all of the history we saw thereafter.
4: No.
7: So it's a process, and that's why Sig always talks about climbing the mountain.
4: And again, I was just about to talk about the defense on this team. The offense is younger than Brian Haynes' defense, I think, this season. Mm-hmm. They lost some stars. You lose a guy like D'Angelo Pons, one of my favorite players in the country last year. That defense from last year, but you know, seven projected backups are also upperclassmen in that two deep. You got a lot of help from some of the guys opting to come back as well. So when you think about what the defense has meant to Indiana on the title run, the continuity on that side of the ball, what are you looking out for from that unit? Going on this season?
7: To me, I think your defensive line, which has always been a strength on Kurt Cignetti coach teams, basically going back to IUP, IUP, Elon, James Madison, now Indiana. This was a group that they had rebuilt basically through the transfer portal, had some of the best transfer defensive linemen that were in the portal class. And then because of whatever court injunction, delay, hearing, whatever, you now bring back Stephen Daly, who was one of your best guys last year that people forget didn't even play through the playoff run because he got hurt in the Big Ten or Big Ten championship game celebration, and Kellen Wyatt as well. So you brought back two extremely key pieces on top of your rebuild.
4: Mm-hmm.
7: So to me, there's, you know, a lot of fresh bodies on that line. So hopefully that allows your second and third level of your defense to get acclimated as they need to.
4: Indiana just get taking over kind of their first possession, first drive of the second half. But you look at this box score, net yards, 250 for North Texas, 179 for Indiana. Net rushing yards, 94 for North Texas, 54 for Indiana. So I think to Cignetti's point, like there's some work to be done here.
7: Yeah, which is total, like, hey, you know, week one.
4: Yep.
7: It is week one. We literally saw this from them last year.
4: Gotta win the game though.
7: Right. Yeah. So you gotta win the football game. And they will. But I do think again it's sort of proof that there's a process to it because the way that we viewed Indiana game 16 is not the way we viewed Indiana game one for a multitude of different reasons.
4: 1,000%. A lot of people not so happy to see Indiana ranked number six so far down after an undefeated season and a national championship a year ago. Meanwhile, we have a weather delay down in Houston, number 23, Houston and Oregon State battling it out. 19-7 is the score there at the half as they are ready to hopefully resume play after some rain and thunderstorms in the area move them out. By the way, did you see game day today in the morning?
7: Man, versatile.
4: That was a NASCAR pit stop getting everybody inside.
7: Hey, I'll tell you what, if they had to put a show on the moon, they could do it.
4: They really could,
7: I'm
4: man.
7: I'm telling you.
4: Props to all those guys. Yeah. They got them in, got them out, worked them in. I mean, it was great. And the crowd, too. Credit to all the folks down there in Baton Rouge sticking around for college game day. That was a fun watch. So 19-7. The score at the half, weather delay in Houston. Meanwhile, let's go ahead and talk a little bit about this Nebraska and Ohio game, Lyles. Again, just an interesting start for Nebraska. 14-13 is the score in the third quarter. We're going to touch upon that one on the other side. Tune in for baseball action tonight as the Phillies host the Braves. 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Nebraska might be in some trouble there against Ohio. That's next live on College Football Live, ESPN Radio and the ESPN app.
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21: It's Melnick in the afternoon here on TSN 690. I'm John Still with FC Super head coach Nick Rizzaghi. All right, let's get to him.
22: Cutting back past Quemmy, trying to find a way through, and a fortunate Karabakh and Bomeo floats over Colongo and puts Super ahead by three.
21: So Loa Kwemi, his touch is unbelievable. Maybe it's the futsal of it all coming up through that, but, you know, he made this run the other day against Ottawa down the left side where, you know, the ball just seems glued to his feet. Knowing this guy for as long as you have and working with him for as long as you have, what does it feel like to see him get this opportunity and make it count in this first season in the CPL?
23: Very truthfully, it feels like vindication, and it feels like telling everybody I told you so. Mm-hmm. I think it feels like that for a lot of us. And of course, I'm really happy for him to start getting the accolades that he deserves and the recognition that he deserves, because this has never been a doubt for us. He's able to do this, and I'm very comfortable to say if you put him at a higher level, let him get used to it, then he'll do the same thing. And I do believe that Quebecois guys don't always get the... They sometimes get the short end of the stick when it comes to the rest of Canada, and just from my experience, maybe it's wrong. And I'm just very happy to give these guys this chance and that they're having this chance to show what they can really do.
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4: So let's check in and get an update on number six, Indiana.
24: North Texas at number six, Indiana.
4: Charlie Becker with his second touchdown grab of the day to make the score 31-13 over the Mean Green of North Texas. Charlie was a guy, again, that picked things up late on in the season last year, showed up massive for them in the run to the college football playoff national championship and even in that game. And Charlie Becker with three grabs, 52 yards, his second touchdown, again, of the day to make it 31-13.
7: Yeah, I mean, hey, that's, again, the type of guy where you can point and say, hey, this is what Indiana football can do for you, just sort of the improvement, getting the best out of his players. That's why even, you know, when we look to this run game for Indiana with Turbo Richard, I mean, he has 10 carries, 44 yards. He has a long of 23. So when you kind of break that down, not great.
4: Right.
7: Lee Beebe, 6 carries, 10 yards, not great. Something to build on there. You mentioned some of the, you know, the yardage discrepancies in this game, mm-hmm. obviously leaning in North Texas' favor. So, you know, we had the sound from Cignetti earlier on just, again, needing to build.
4: Right.
7: Obviously, the fan base is still riding the high, understandably so, by the way.
4: As they should be, man.
7: I mean,
4: look at the context of where they came from.
7: Yeah,
4: right?
7: Again, and I'm not trying to be funny when I say this. I definitely, if you told me, hey, like, which one's going to happen first, Indiana National Championship or your death? I thought I would die before I would see that. I just did. And because, hey, we're playing odds. Indiana yeah. football was, win percentage-wise, the standard of bad for 125, mm-hmm. 126 years that they had been playing college football.
4: Right.
7: But all that said, it's a new day. I have been one of the biggest proponents of, or against, I guess you could say, the logo watching that I feel like that has still been going on with Indiana, because if you slap an Ohio State, an Alabama, a Georgia, and maybe not Clemson anymore, logo on that team, winning a national championship, 16-0, rebuild, I feel like they would be ranked higher than six.
4: Yeah. And you're not alone in that fact, especially when you go undefeated and you have some of those weapons coming back, plus the addition of Josh Hoover and the continuity. I think a lot of people thought they might be ranked higher heading into the season. But again, the Big Ten, lauded as maybe taking over the world of college football as the new conference power over the SEC. But hold on. What happened to Rutgers? hey, the Zoomass decided to come in and wreck the day for Mr. Schiano.
7: So
4: that was tough. But then also yeah. Michigan State struggling in a 10-point win over Toledo, which I will give Toledo credit, a better team than probably most people think of them. But nevertheless,
7: sure,
4: a couple of Big Ten teams
7: so,
4: with some questions.
7: Look, you know, it's rare that you could have some stinkers, if you will, that are covered up by just the finest of colognes. Ohio State, Indiana, Oregon sort of mask the scent of what you saw from a Rutgers, if you will.
4: Right.
7: You know?
4: That's fair. I also saw some funny stuff on social media about Chip Kelly. Do you see any of that stuff?
3: Chip Kelly getting ready to take over for Schiano at Rutgers.
7: Oh, like
3: he was going to go to the Jersey, or Brian Kelly, excuse me, getting ready for potentially taking over that.
7: Start talking like Tony Soprano.
3: Yeah, right. I saw some of that on social media. That was some funny stuff, man.
7: I would actually sign up for that. I would like to see that.
3: Everyone would love to see that, man. He's a merchant. He knows where he's going.
7: Yeah.
3: All right, let's check in on Nebraska, who just scored 21 to 13, I believe the score is there, over Ohio. Rushing touchdown from Mr. Anthony Calandria on an 11-play, 73-yard drive that took 5.5 off the clock. So this game was tight. At the half, it was 14 to 13, but now Nebraska starting to create a little bit more separation. Anthony Calandria is one of those quarterbacks who has bounced around a little bit, Lyles, I think, to say the least, right? You think about his time at Virginia, then UNLV, and now Nebraska. And when you think about how Calandria actually landed at Nebraska, he wasn't their first choice, right?
7: No,
3: then now they're I wouldn't say stuck with him. He's a very serviceable quarterback.
7: Yeah.
3: How would you assess how he has played so far today and the quarterback situation for Nebraska this season?
7: Look, he's 12 of 22, 181 yards, a touchdown. And then obviously he just, you know, got one in on the ground. But I mean, he's eight carries, 3 yards. He is a really good player when he is playing under control. I think the thing that you saw, when he was in Virginia, and the caveat there is he's a young quarterback.
3: Yeah.
7: Like, I don't think that's exclusive to Anthony Calandria by any means. I think he had the fortune to play for a guy like Dan Mullen, who, I mean, we've seen time and again, knows how to generate an offense, how to build a quarterback. We're watching him attempt to do it this year with Jackson Arnold.
3: Mm-hmm.
7: I think as long as Anthony plays within himself, that's good for Nebraska.
3: Yeah.
7: But that is a big ol' if.
3: That is a big if. And he's a player that has experience. He's also has a little bit of history of turning the ball over at times. Quick updates again from across the country as week one of college football rolls along. UConn 42-0 over Lafayette right now. Go Huskies. West Virginia 24-7 over Coastal Carolina. We got you covered. 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
5: Coming up on the Monday edition of Unsportsmanlike with Evan Cohen, Chris Canty, and me, Michelle Smallman. 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
21: John, still with the Athletics, Kevin Fishbane, who covers the Bears for the Athletic. One first question on the defense. How big of a loss is that knee injury to Kobe Bryant?
31: It's big. I mean, like, he was the top paid guy in free agency for the Bears. He was playing well. He was the guy that, like, every press conference, the coaches were all saying, this is exactly what we thought we were getting. We want every player to work like him, to play like him. He was going to be the leader for them in the back end, obviously replacing Kevin Byard, who led the league in interceptions last season and was a vocal leader. It's a big loss. and they have a couple veterans who can step in, who have some experience under the belt. But it's a big drop off, and not to mention you got the first round pick in Dylan Cineman next to him. And look, Cineman could end up being a great player. Really, really good college player. The Bears were fortunate that he was available for them. But that kind of hurts him, too, to not have that guy, that Super Bowl-winning player next to him. So, yeah, that was a really big loss for them, especially when it happened, because we were just coming off a few days of, he had an interception one day, coaches are talking him up, and then for them to lose him before his first season Bear could even begin, that's very tough.
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13: State hosting Ball State to kick off their season. Just underway, third quarter. Buckeyes lead it 28-3. Big first step for Julian Sayin, 307 passing yards and three touchdowns. Jeremiah Smith, 151 yards and a pair of scores. Those two Heisman hopefuls off to a good start this season. Indiana opening their title defense against North Texas. Number six, Hoosiers up 31-13, 5:28 to go in the third. Josh Hoover making his debut, 160 yards and three passing touchdowns. Alabama starting the season at number 13, up 38-10 on East Carolina, 6:20 to go in the third. Keelon Russell making his debut, 172 yards on 12 of 21 passing.
14: Hey, this is Rich Eisen. 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

0: 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Alongside Harry Lyles Jr., I am Sam Ravitch. Couple of really, really good teams with high expectations playing right now in the noon window. But, Lyles, we've got some interesting teams coming up in the 3 o'clock window as well. Texas and Oregon going to get their seasons underway at 3:30 respectively, albeit on different networks. But both teams with high expectations. And I have heard the moniker dropped on Coach Sark and Coach Lanning of the if not now, then when. Obviously, in respect to the talent they have at the quarterback position, on the defense, those rosters are amongst, if not the best, in the country. How do you assess the if not now, then when discussion as it's placed on Texas and Oregon, their respective seasons this year?
1: Yeah, the way that I hear that is not necessarily from a perspective of either coach should be in some sort of trouble, hot seat, whatever you want to call it. To me, it is complementary of what it is that they're bringing to the field this year. So if you are Oregon, I mean, shoot, you probably wouldn't have thought you were going to have Dante Moore back this year. The fact that you've got him back, you've got that three-headed monster in the backfield led by Jordan Davison. Evan Stewart is healthy. DeCorian Moore is back. Like, that wide receiver room is great. And then you've got a lot of your key returning pieces on defense. You had a guy like Coy Parrish from Minnesota, who's going to focus on the defensive side of the ball this year. He tried to kind of go both ways when he was in Minnesota. I think that's a name that a lot of people nationally, if you didn't already know him, like, you are going to know that name by the end of the year. Like, that guy could end up being first round pick, honestly.
0: He could end up being Dylan Thienemann.
1: Yes. And then on the other side, man, dude, Texas, again, just as a football fan, I can't wait to watch them on offense. Like, truly, like, defensively, got a bunch of monsters, might have the best defensive player in the country in Colin Simmons. But Arch Manning was one of the more improved players last season. I know a lot of people were down on him because he did not come out and look like year 14 Peyton, which is stupid. Just want to be very clear about that.
0: Yeah.
1: But I think you saw him improve over the course of the year. He had talked about how he felt like he had to earn the trust of his teammates, not just on the field, but as a leader. That is something that his teammates have said he has improved on. But then when you add Cam Coleman, Hollywood Smothers, a guy that NC State loved, loved having on their team. You know how highly Dave Doran thinks of his leaders. Like, Hollywood was one of those guys.
0: Yeah.
1: Relique Brown, who initially started at USC, ended up at Arizona State, finally got the wheels back on the wagon, had a couple of really good years there. Now those guys are going to be in the Texas backfield, and they've been trying to figure out how to run the football. Sam, they are going to be able to figure out how to run the football this
0: year. They'll figure it out, yeah.
1: And so because of that, when you look at these two teams, probably the two best rosters in college football. And so from the if not now, when, I get it from that perspective. But the caveat, at least with a team like Texas, for example, being, well, you play the toughest schedule in the country. That's a roadblock. Oregon plays in the Big Ten. Texas plays in the SEC. You play in the two toughest conferences. Like, this is much more complicated than what we think you look like on paper during the preseason, as we saw with Oregon last year with injuries.
0: 1,000%. It's not. It's just not that black and white.
1: No, never is.
0: It never is. And I think there is a little bit of gray area there. Obviously, it would be a disappointment if Texas and Oregon miss the college football playoff, but the idea that we are placing expectations, well, you better win the national championship this year, Sark, or you're gone. You better win the national championship, Dan Lanning, then you're gone. Like, that's not, that's A, that's not how this thing works.
1: No.
0: And B, it's just not fair to place those kind of expectations on rosters and teams that

0: It is Ohio State's day right now. 35-3 the score after a 65-yard run from Bo Jackson into the end zone to score. So 7 points to start the second half for Ohio State. The yardage disparity is quite vast. 419 yards for Ohio State on the totality, 320 passing yards for Julian Sayin with 3 touchdowns. He has only 4 incompletions on the day.
1: Hey, look, it's again a grandchildren game for Ball State. And I say that in the sense that this is a game that you tell your grandchildren about.
0: Right.
1: I went up against Jeremiah Smith. I saw Chris Henry when he was a freshman. I saw Julian Sayin, you know, hey, maybe he wins the Heisman this year.
0: Right.
1: But if you're an Ohio State fan, like, this is sort of the blowout that you're wanting to see. I think, you know, because we kind of talked about this last week with USC. Mm-hmm. Like, you want to see them foot on the gas for 3 quarters.
0: Yes.
1: 4th quarter, whatever.
0: That's
1: you know?
0: Fine. Yeah.
1: But 3 quarters, you want to see, like, all right, can we just keep this thing firing on all cylinders? And so far, you're seeing that from them.
0: Number 23, Houston and Oregon State back in action after that rain delay, 19-7. The Beavers have the ball right now with 12:08 left to go in the third. Nebraska has also just scored to make it 27-13 as they start to maybe separate themselves a little bit from Ohio. The point after is good. So it's now 28-13 Nebraska. That was a little bit dicey there to start. I do want to return to this conversation and at least dive in and maybe preview these matchups between Oregon, Boise State, as well as Texas and Texas State. Start with Oregon here and that outfit for Dan Lanning. Let's not forget he has to replace a couple of coordinators there, and Tosh Lupoy gone, Will Stein both leaving to take head coaching jobs.
1: Yep.
0: So Lanning promotes from within.
1: Yep.
0: So there's not a huge change as if you're trying to change the culture or anything like that. But you have 2 new play callers, if nothing else. And Boise State also has always caused fits for Oregon. Remember the last time they played in Autzen, Boise State nearly won that game. Oregon needed a last second field goal to win. So,
1: yeah, I think so. You know, as it pertains to the coordinators, I think one thing to keep in mind for Oregon, at least, and this is not to say that it doesn't matter, but when we talk about Drew Mehringer, when we talk about Chris Hampton, these are both guys that have been on this Oregon staff in some capacity, I believe, since 2022.
0: They've been around.
1: So they know how the machine is oiled, you know? And even Chris Hampton's a guy that, like, when he was at Tulane, was a highly regarded guy. So from that perspective, I am a little, I think, less concerned than others. Again, that's not to say that it's nothing, but I still feel, by and large, the continuity that you've seen on that staff from Oregon is the reason why hopefully this transition is a little bit more smooth for them than perhaps it otherwise would be.
0: The problem for Oregon hasn't been getting to the college football playoff. The problem for them has been beating the teams that maybe perceivingly are better than they are.
1: Mm-hmm.
0: You know, Oregon, I don't think, has lost to a team that hasn't played in or won the national championship since 2022. Dante Moore, obviously, is the huge X factor in all of this. I mentioned he should be in New York Jet right now, but, you know, again, that wasn't a sure thing. But for a large part of the season last year, we were debating whether or not it was Fernando Mendoza or whether it was Dante Moore that should be going as the number one overall pick. He's back, completed over 70% of his passes, 30 touchdowns, 10 interceptions. I think he bears some of the responsibility for the narrative that is there, at least in Oregon, in that they haven't been able to beat some of the best teams in their conference.
1: I mean,
0: he threw an interception in each of Oregon's 3 college football playoff games, including that pick 6 that kind of jump-started Indiana's route in the Peach Bowl.
1: That one, so to me, the leap for Oregon, and you've heard me say this stat multiple times, you already know what I'm going to say. They're 1-5 against teams that have played in the national championship the last 3 years, and they're 37-0 against everybody else. Like, the games that they win or are supposed to win, they get that done just as good as anybody else in the country. To me, the leap comes for Dante Moore mentally. To me, when you throw, and I was in the building for that pick 6 in the Peach Bowl, there was no coming back from that, man. I've never heard that building that loud. Like, that crowd was 95% Indiana fans. Just an insane atmosphere. But we have seen in the bigger games that it's the moment becomes a little bit big for him. He becomes a little bit rattled. And if

0: you're listening to this and you're like, oh, well, you know, if you're down, just keep playing the game. It's not that simple, man. Like, if you haven't been in Knoxville when that place is rocking, if you haven't been to Oregon when that place is rocking, Indiana, like, now is an insane place to play. Ohio Stadium, like, I have been in multiple college football stadiums that have been so raucous where I'm like, is this safe to be in?
1: Earthquake.
0: Like legitimately, like, it feels that way. And so imagine you're trying to get your guys all on the same page, things of that nature. So I think, to me, that is where the step for Dante Moore specifically comes with this Oregon team. And I think that he'll take that leap. He's a really talented guy. He has every reason to be confident. Again, you could understand why he would have been shaken in that moment when he throws that pick six in a huge game. But if the only thing that you're Oregon, you need to get better at is beating the last couple national champions, I think you're probably going to be okay at some point.
1: It is important to remember he is coming off of the first season that he actually like started a full season, you know, for Oregon. He's 21 years old, man.
0: Yeah.
1: In today's college football, that's young. So he's coming back for another season, see how that works with the new coordinators. They're eager to see how that all plays out. We've got a lot of football going on right now. We've got about 12 TVs up here in the studio. We're keeping track of all of it. A couple of games coming up as well in the 3:30 window. Tune in for college football action tomorrow as the Ole Miss Rebels. They don't really host Louisville. They're playing in Nashville. But it'll be interesting to see how that environment plays out. I wish it was being hosted by one of those schools. Yeah. We need to get those games on campus, man. Coverage begins at 7 p.m. Eastern time on ESPN Radio and the ESPN app. Alabama currently rolling over the Pirates of East Carolina right now, but have some concerns started to emerge. That is next on ESPN Radio and the ESPN app.
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10: John Still with The Athletic's John Machado covers the Dallas Cowboys. I'm not going to ask you how the Cowboys are worth $15.5 billion. Just the way that this was all done on the fly, this total rebuild of the defense punctuated by drafting Caleb Downs a 10th overall, and just how much everyone seemed to love that pick.
11: I mean, you got to have a little bit of luck. And I think Caleb Downs slipping in the draft could be one of those moves where you look back on and it's really not tough for me to find a comp. It could be Micah Parsons. And to have a Swiss Army knife defensive back who can play nickel corner, can drop back and play deep safety, can help you in the run, you know, that. And then Quinnen Williams, and, you know, they were able to draft Malachi Lawrence with their other first-round pick and trade for Rashawn Gary. And so we asked him about last year's defense being the worst in the NFL and probably the worst in franchise history. And there's just a lot of key pieces that are kind of like, I had nothing to do with that. You know, I wasn't even here. I don't know why I'm being asked about this. So, but they hear about it and that chip is on their shoulder for sure. And so the offense is no question it should be one of the best in the league, if not the best. And then now if you have a defense that should just, if it's just solid, if it's a top 15, top 20 defense, then this certainly should be a playoff team. And if they're a playoff team and you know, everything hits right in January, they make a deep playoff run, then heck, maybe they'd be worth more than $15 billion. They might be worth $20-25.
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1: There are two Jacksons in the backfield for Ohio State this year. Both of them provide different things for this team. And Jacoby Jackson looks like he is built like a bowling ball that can move really fast. I mean, he is a built dude. 49 yards for the touchdown on the ground. Ohio State 161 on the ground. They have 481 total yards of offense, and they lead at 42-3 over Ball State. Interesting stuff when you think about what Ohio State brings back and what they're trying to add this year. There's a couple of teams at the top of the Big Ten, Maddie, that obviously have really high expectations, and Ohio State is one of them. What have you made so far of Julian Sayin after he finished fourth in Heisman voting last year?
13: Yeah, well, I mean, we're starting off exactly how I feel like just the majority of the season took place for Julian Sayin, is that he is one of the better natural throwers in the country when he is protected well, right? And I also think, too, just overall his confidence and just the way that he looks on the field today, it just looks like a guy that just is that much more confident in himself, what they're trying to do offensively. And he knows that he's got the best football player in the country on the outside there with him.
1: Yeah.
13: And having a guy like Arthur Smith, who understands what it takes to manage games, how to own the line of scrimmage, how to dial up plays and choreograph plays throughout that, I think is really a superpower that gets overlooked at times. That's why I really enjoyed your conversation about Oregon earlier, about that coaching staff, because I think that's something really fascinating to keep an eye on.
1: You like the Arthur Smith hire, though, because that was a criticized hire at the time that it happened.
13: It's criticized because people are looking at it from the lens of how he's valued at the NFL, but his value in college is really, it's exponential, because he really does understand how important it is to win at the line of scrimmage. And although he might not be one of the more creative NFL minds in the running world, because he's in the likes of guys like Kyle Shanahan, who are quite literally doing things that are not even just on a standard operating system, but just for him, he is going to be able to dial up consistent wins for them on the ground. Mm-hmm. And that's really, like, when we watched the playoff last year, guys, that's what I noticed. If you could run the football and be physical, you were probably going to win the game. And there's a reason why Indiana and Miami were playing against each other.
0: Yeah, and I think the other thing with Arthur Smith, too, one of the reasons that it was criticized is, for whatever reason,
13: he's not sexy.
0: His tenure in Atlanta is the last thing that people remember.
13: That's
0: about
13: true, too.
0: Him.
13: That's a good point.
0: Because, like, in Tennessee, like,
13: It was working very well.
0: That's why he became the head coach of the Falcons.
13: That's right.
0: But that was just the last thing that everybody remembered him for. And that's why sort of this happens across NFL and college football, where
13: all the time
0: the shine gets taken off of guys, for better or worse. A lot of it's narrative driven, you know. It's a lot easier.
13: And who
0: now
13: was his head coach too in Tennessee when he was doing great things, right? An Ohio State guy that understood the type of brand of football that they wanted to play across the board, and that's exactly what he's getting back into right now, which is really going to be right in his wheelhouse. It's going to be great for Julian Sayin, and great for just the toughness of the football team as the season progresses.
1: Right. No really changes there for the offense when it comes to who's going to be producing on the outside. You're thinking about Jeremiah Smith, who's having a crazy game right now for Ohio State, picking up where he left off last season. There's not any change on the Indiana side as far as the coaching staff is concerned, and that's showing up early. Let's check in on Indiana, get an update.
3: North Texas at number 6, Indiana.
1: Well, Josh Hoover has thrown it 16 times, and he has 231 yards off of those passes for four touchdowns. They just scored again. Chandler with the reception and the score. That was a 42-yard grab. So they're airing it out there, Maddie, out there in Bloomington right now. 16 points maybe is something that Brian Haynes won't be too pleased about giving up to North Texas. But on the offensive side of the ball, what do you make of Josh Hoover and his first start for Indiana thus far?
13: Impressed with Hoover. I liked him at TCU a year ago. And even though he was turnover prone, I still liked him because I just like quarterbacks that really just have that courage to just throw it and take chances. And he had a few throws today so far that were like a little questionable. Mm-hmm. At the same time, I don't mind it. I'd rather have a quarterback that's willing to risk it for the biscuit in a lot of ways.
1: And the blood too, right? From the
13: and
1: mouth.
13: And the blood too. So he's a tough guy. I love that too. You know, like a Jersey guy. Charlie Becker is phenomenal, of course. Nick Marsh is legit. And in one-on-one situations, they're going to be able to utilize him at a very high rate in those situations, especially with their RPO game. Really, the big concern for me as I watch Indiana is just the lack of size on the defensive line. And of course, just really Isaiah Jones, who we just see make a tackle right here, and Elijah Hardy are really the carryovers from the linebacker room from a year ago. And that's really what I see is just like that group in particular, that defensive line linebacker unit need to gel a little bit more from what we've seen earlier, because no doubt North Texas's quarterback run game has definitely given them a few fit problems as the game has progressed.
1: And they didn't turn it over last year. They haven't turned it over yet this year. So like that's another piece of the puzzle that
13: and
1: helps.
13: Special teams.
1: And special teams.
13: Start the game off with a 65-yard kick return.
0: Yeah.
13: So it's like that's the superpower that everyone overlooks with Cignetti. It's the detail in special teams that always seems to get them two or three plays every game that like gets washed away in the highlight, but really is the difference in the game.
0: Yeah, and I really do think, because you talk about Hoover taking shots. Yeah. I felt like he had to take more shots last year than would have been asked, or that will be asked of him this year with Indiana.
13: Right.
0: Just because of the resources that are available to you. I mean, even, and I know, people forget, last year, nobody thought Fernando Mendoza at the beginning of the season.
13: Of course.
0: Was going to win the Heisman Trophy.
13: That's right.
0: Because his last year at Cal, he had 16 touchdowns and 6 picks. He completed almost 69% of his passes, 3,000 yards.
13: Yeah.
0: He went from 16 touchdowns to 41 touchdowns, 3,500 yards, 72% completion percentage, because they simplified the game for him. He became more efficient. And the thing that we've looked at, or at least the biggest criticism I've seen of Josh Hoover, is that, well, you would hope that a Kurt Cignetti coach team would be able to do those things for him.
13: Yeah.
0: Well, that's the only thing that they kind of need to do for the young man.
13: Yeah, that's a great point. And I think that's what you noticed last year with him at TCU, is that like he kind of almost had a little bit of that Ty Simpson issue where he had to do a lot for them to be successful. And that is not the recipe at Indiana. Nope. They really want the quarterback to play efficient, to play fast, to play confident, but they really don't put a ton of pressure on the position to really just take over the game consistently. Mm-mm. And that's the accountability, I think, that Cignetti really does a great job of for the entire team.
1: Pat Coogan gone. That's a huge one there. And I think it's one of the reasons why India fans aren't necessarily that concerned. To y'all's point, like TCU's offensive line was not anything to write home about last year.
13: And let's not forget about D'Angelo Pons, who to me is like one of the most underrated corners in college football last year. He did a pretty good job in one-on-one situations against Jeremiah Smith.
0: Oh, yeah.
13: And they left him out on an island because they believed in him. And he's going to be playing significant downs for the New York Jets this year as an undersized guy. But just like he's another guy that gets overlooked as far as an important piece on the outside.
1: 38-16 in the third quarter. Indiana on top there. Alabama trying to create some more distance, 45-10 in the third quarter over East Carolina. Houston scored again, 25-7 there. Ohio State, like we just mentioned, scoring again, 42-3 the score. Things getting a little bit tight there at Nebraska, 28-21. The Bobcats hanging in. Uh-oh. We'll be back with more college football week one next on College Football Live here on ESPN Radio.
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24: 20 yards and 3 touchdowns. Jeremiah Smith has been his favorite target. He's also a Heisman hopeful. 151 yards and a pair of scores on 8 catches on his day. Number 13, Alabama, just on the outside of the top 10. All over East Carolina, 45-10, just underway fourth quarter. Keelan Russell making his debut. 224 yards through the air, 64 yards and a touchdown on the ground. Indiana, the number 6 team in the country, defending their title of 38-16 on North Texas. Just underway fourth quarter. Josh Hoover making his debut as well, 13-16. 231 yards and 4 passing touchdowns.
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0: 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Matt Sims, Harry Lyles Jr., I am Sam Ravage. We are so happy that football is back. Take a look at some of the scores across the country right now. The number one team in the country, 42 right now, points over Ball State, 3. So 42-3 the score there. Indiana routing for UNT, 44-16. Also, Houston, tarps are off in the stands there, by the way, down there in Cougar Land. 26-7, must be pretty hot after that rain delay. Nebraska, 35, Ohio, 21. But, Natty, I want to get your thoughts on what we have seen out of Keelan Russell.
1: Talk to me, doggy.
0: At Alabama. So, I was listening to you guys on the drive in, you and Matt Schick. Great show, by the way.
1: Appreciate it.
0: Big fan. First time, long time. Yeah. But you did raise some concerns going into this game that I think have actually played out. And some of those on the offensive line. Now, Alabama was abysmal. I mean, there's no other way to put it. They were bad at running the ball last year.
1: And still had a first-round tackle.
0: And it doesn't appear as if a ton has changed as far as the way that Ryan Grubb has designed this offense, right?
1: Yeah, I mean, it seems like, again, we're going to just be asking a lot of Keelan Russell to carry the brunt of the load of the offensive production, both on the ground and through the air. And although today, against East Carolina, it looks beautiful, and I got to tell you, I was excited to see him play. And he has lived up to the billing and then some because, wow,
0: yeah.
1: Does the ball just fire launch off his hand when he throws it. But yes, my concern immediately as I watch the play and the game and the tempo of it, even when I feel like they're like, yeah, we're going to try to run and be tough here. They're like, never mind. Let's just throw a receiver screen real quick. Oh, let's just give it to Keelan Russell. And that's my concern for the longevity of him and for their football team.
0: They just kicked a field goal to make the score 48-10 over East Carolina. Go ahead, Lyles.
2: Yeah, I think to your point, Matt, about that specifically, I have a theory that going back to Johnny Manziel and Jameis Winston, watching how good those guys were as freshmen,
1: right,
2: completely distorted what people expect of quarterbacks ever since then, immediately.
1: Yeah.
2: Because people expect, because he is such a highly touted prospect, that he should come in as this finished product, whatever load he should or should not bear, he should be able to handle all of it.
1: Right.
2: That's just not how this works, man. Especially as players, and this is just, you know, life, as things progress, guys get more talented.
1: No doubt.
2: And this is a difficult game. It's a different game than what it was. I think the potential saving grace for him is, I don't think next week at Kentucky is an easy game by any means. Then you get Florida State at home, you get South Carolina at home, you go to Mississippi State. And then the fun, air quotes, fun begins. Georgia, Tennessee, A&M, LSU, Vanderbilt, Chattanooga, Auburn. How much learning can he do in those first 1, 2, 3, 4, 5 games?
1: Yeah.
2: To me, that is sort of the difference in where their season goes and his own development as well.
1: And how much can they learn really about their offensive line and just the physicality of the football team? Because I would say, like, I love Kalen DeBoer. I'm a huge fan of him. But it's also like we are seeing just – hey, what made them special at Washington? It was Michael Penix. What made them special so far, right? It was Jalen Milroe. Okay, then it was Ty Simpson. Now it's Keelan Russell. So, like, that's where just the dependency on the quarterback position, it needs to shift just a little bit more in protecting the young man, especially early on. But I still expect them. I know one thing. The defense, to me, overall, looks like it's a more just – the communication of the defense was very sharp today. I was happy to see that too as well. I'm happy that you see Yanze Pierre in the same light that I do.
2: Yep.
1: I think that he is going to be one of those guys that's going to be flying up, right, the draft boards every single week.
2: Yep.
1: So overall, and then they got some great experience in the back end too.
2: Mm-hmm. Yeah.
1: Right, got a lot of guys that have played a ton of football that are tough, that are physical, that understand what DeBoer wants to do. So Alabama, hey, a lot of good things today.
2: Yeah.
1: They're going to be a competitive football team. I think they're better than they were a year ago as an overall football team. Mm-hmm. Still just think there's a ton of pressure on the quarterback to do a lot for them.
0: And again, they have put up over 200 yards rushing, so it's not as if they just can't move the ball right now against East Carolina. But
1: it was like through the passing game
0: that
1: opened up.
0: Right.
1: And sometimes you just need to say, you know what, we're just going to move you, and we don't really care how many people they have in the box. We're still going to run it effectively.
0: And East Carolina has gotten some pressure. Five quarterback hurries, five tackles for loss for East Carolina, so they are getting in that backfield for Alabama. 3 o'clock window means that Georgia is getting it on in between the hedges.
1: Woo.
3: Tennessee State at number 3, Georgia.
0: Welcome to the 2026 college football season, Georgia Bulldogs. They have already got on the board. 7-0 is the score right now. When you look at and think about this Georgia team, Lyles, Gunnar Stockton coming back. They have won back-to-back SEC championships. More is expected of them this year, but it does feel like they are kind of flying under the radar, lost in the Texas of it all.
1: Yeah,
2: 100%. And look, for me, and I'm not just saying this because Sims is right here, but I do feel like just because Gunnar Stockton is not like the finesse, shiny, big toy quarterback, he just gets things done.
1: He's a lunch pail guy.
2: Like
0: hard hat lunch pail guy.
2: I feel like that's kind of just why people are sleeping on this Georgia team.
1: Agree.
2: I really think it is that simple, because when we look at the roster, the talent, we expect them to be improved at both running back and receiver this year.
1: Yep.
2: A lot of talent on this defense that was really young last year, and it's still a really damn good football team. It feels like to me, if you plugged in one of these guys that we think is going to be a first round pick into that quarterback position, we might have that team ranked number one.
1: Yeah. And again, I think it goes back to like the Arthur Smith conversation. It's a little bit of the sex appeal. Like Gunnar just isn't sexy because he already looks like the 40-year-old, you know, used car salesman down the street. But it's like, no, he's a
2: which wins some national championships, by the way.
1: Exactly. Exactly. And that's my point, though, too, is that like we're kind of judging them by like the cover of the book.
2: Yep.
1: And the truth is that they're a tough football team. They're going to run the football, I think, more effectively. Like you mentioned, Niall, this year, they're going to make more of an emphasis to do that.
2: Yeah. Mm.
1: And of course, we have to always keep in mind that, like, yes, Kurt Cignetti has come on the scene just like on fire. But Kirby Smart, to me, is still the best coach in all of college football. And that says a lot.
2: Yeah.
1: And, Texas still has to take down the dogs in that sense.
2: Mm.
1: But also, I think for them, long-term, what can they do to just be a little bit more explosive than they've been in the past?
2: Yeah.
1: Right? That's the one thing, right? Yeah. When you think about Georgia football, we're going to play solid defense.
2: Yeah.
1: We're going to run the football good enough. But, like, where is that, like, explosive factor of, like, man, they can really make us pay if we get out of position? That's what they've been missing out the past 2 years.
2: Really, and frankly, that's just the part that's the most frustrating about them.
1: Yeah.
2: Because you're so dang talented. Like, sometimes we just want to see you step on somebody's neck. Sorry.
1: No doubt.
0: No. I just wanted to say it was Nate Frazier on the run there, 48 yards to the house for the opening score, 7-0. Number 3, Georgia on top of Tennessee State to get that one going. Number 23, Houston 26, Oregon State 7. Alabama 48-10 over East Carolina. Indiana still at 45-16 over North Texas. So, again, as expected, it's not as if we've had these marquee matchups in week one, but nevertheless, we have college football back, right? That's the most important part of it. But I do want to go back to Georgia and those playmakers really quick. Last year, it was Zachariah Branch. Let's throw him the ball, bubble screen, go run, get some yak for
1: us. He was good at it.
0: And he was one of the best in the country at doing that. But one of the biggest questions for Georgia this year is, are we going to like kind of let Gunnar Stockton have a little more leash? Are we going to let him throw the ball, air it out a little bit more? When you have a guy like Nate Frazier in your backfield, like why not just give him the ball and start running? But they do need some of those explosive wide receivers. And you know, it's one of the reasons they've had a Texas problem, probably, right? Like in those games, that's where it shows up amongst the issues on the offensive line. So are there any names, Maddie, we should be at least keeping an eye out for in that wide receiver room?
1: Yeah, I mean, I think really just it just depends on how they organize it as far as the structure of their offense. And really, I would say last year, it seemed like they only let Gunnar go when it was like an obvious situation, right? And that's where I think just for Bobo moving forward, just a little bit more aggressive on the front end of throw out a razzle-dazzle play early on in the game, make the defense have to communicate on the sideline, hey, we didn't didn't see this leading up to the week. Right. We got to do this, this, and this. And then kind of get back into your Rolodex of plays that you constantly run. Who the guy will be as far as like who's going to present the problems on the back end, that remains to be seen. We'll kind of figure that out a little bit today. But I'm not exactly sure who we would say would be the projected dude for them yet.
2: But see, to me, that is my issue with Georgia over the last few years.
1: Now, that's a style, though. That's their style.
2: And it is.
1: Yeah.
2: And to me, so, but I think of a guy like an Oscar Delp.
1: Yes.
2: Tight end.
1: Yeah.
2: Who I thought was a really dang good talent.
1: I agree, too.
2: And a great way to follow up a guy like a Brock Bowers, because, I mean, it's only down from there. But, like, to go from to him to Oscar Delp, like, hey, man. He's a great player.
1: I mean, I was yelling at the TV all year last year.
3: Be
1: like,
3: can we get
1: the tight ends more involved? Yep. Like Sam knows that I was always saying.
2: Yeah,
1: that.
2: And so to me, like, it's never been an issue of like talent or like who's the guy going to be. Like to me, it's almost just again always feels like there's just not a maximization of the talent that is available to you.
1: Well, you got to keep in mind defensive minded head coach. Kirby, of course, wants to win, but it's sometimes I feel like when you are so heavily defensive minded, you are a little apprehensive to just like letting it all fly.
2: Sure. Yeah.
1: Right? Because it's like, no, don't do that because I can control it from my side of the line of scrimmage.
2: Yep.
1: And I think that's just one thing that, you know, occasionally it hinders them in big games because like we've seen in big games, now your quarterback has to make the play.
2: Yep.
1: Right? And the teams that are too reliant on the passing game, they never had the help in the running game than they need in the big time games too. A la like an Oregon, in those situations. Like when they really need to run it, they struggle because they are sometimes living in that finesse role too often.
3: Tight end has obviously been a position that has catapulted Georgia into the national spotlight. You mentioned Brock Bowers, obviously, in the way. Then it was Oscar Delp last year. Lawson Lucky is going to be taking a lion's share of those snaps at tight end this year. 7-0 again, Georgia on top. Let's head on out to the number one team in the country in Ohio State and get an update.
4: Ball State at number one, Ohio State.
3: All right, so we've gotten to the point where we've got some backups in the game. Luke Fahey is the new quarterback. Just a touchdown pass to Legend Bay increase the score. 49-3 is the final, or not the final, excuse me. We're in the fourth quarter. 14-15 left to go in the fourth, but 49-3. Again, Ohio State doing what we thought they would be doing in their first game of the season. Good to see some of the other guys getting involved. We, again, Georgia just getting underway. Oregon is about to kick things off against Boise State. We've got Texas and Texas State set to kick it off at 3:30 as well. This is College Football Live on ESPN Radio. Much more from Week 1 when we return.
5: Coming up on the Monday edition of Unsportsmanlike with Evan Cohen, Chris Canty, and me, Michelle Smallman. It's finally here. The 2026 NFL season is set to kick off. We'll get you ready for it all. 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
15: Pat Hickey has been with us in studio.
16: Everybody's excited about Michael Hage. I can tell you right now, Michael Hage is not going to be a difference maker.
15: What makes you say that?
16: He wasn't the best player at the University of Michigan last year. If they think that he's a center, they don't think he's a center, or that they drafted him as a center. Michigan moved him to the wing. There were four players on the Michigan team that had a better faceoff percentage. His faceoff percentage is around 43%. Put that in comparison, Jake Evans, his final year at Notre Dame, led the NCAA with a 71%.
15: Pat digging deep here.
1: Seriously.
15: They haven't given up on the possibility of him, right? The Canadiens are still open to signing him.
16: Did they want to sign him? If they wanted to sign him, he'd probably be here.
1: They wanted him to go to Laval.
16: Did they?
15: Okay, well, you're hinting at knowing something.
16: I mean, the thing is, if he had gone to Laval, he's probably making more money at Michigan than he would have at Laval.
15: Yeah.
16: So we'll see what happens.
15: Okay.
16: We'll see what happens. I think the Russian that they drafted in the second or third round is going to be more of a possibility.
14: For on-demand content anytime, click on audio at tsn690.ca.
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3: Now, as the starters are currently on the sidelines watching Indiana rack up some more touchdowns.
2: Yes, the national champs looking like the national champs, though, you know, still some room for improvement in here. I think you want to see a better running game from Indiana moving forward, but Josh Hoover, I think, showed you what you wanted to see out of him in replacing a Heisman winner in Fernando Mendoza. So if you're a Hoosiers fan, good afternoon for you.
3: Yeah, I think the message was received at the halftime from Kurt Cignetti. North Texas outgained Indiana 173-153 in the first half while dominating possession as well, nearly a 2-1 margin there. Meanwhile, let's head on down to Titletown, number 13, Alabama.
19: East Carolina at number 13, Alabama.
3: 48-10 is the score there. Less than a minute left to go in the fourth quarter. So Alabama, 55 seconds away from starting 1-0. Lyles, we talked to Matt Sims about some of the concerns on the offensive line, but nevertheless, you look at the box score, and it is the Grand Canyon separating the two teams right now as far as yardage gained and yards on the ground and stuff.
2: Your young quarterback showed why he was a five-star, highest in your program's history. Again, some things to work out there, too, if you're Alabama. But I think you put together a good game here against one of the better coached teams in the American. So that's not nothing.
3: And Keelan Russell, the leading rusher for Alabama in this game, he rushed it 13 times. A lot of that out of necessity as the offensive line has had some questions. It was really good to see. I thought Ryan Coleman-Williams get back in the fray of things here in this one. Right, Lyles? He's got, 130 yards receiving on 5 grabs with a 58-yard long, but no touchdowns to speak of. But nevertheless, good to see him back.
2: Yes, that's a young man that I think would just benefit and is from a good start to his season. Like, we've seen him when he's at his best. Struggled last year with drops, but nothing he can't overcome.
3: That one just went final, 48-10. Alabama starts the season 1-0. Also, top 25 team in action down in Houston.
20: Oregon State at number 23, Houston.
3: This game had a little bit of a lengthy rain delay at the half, but Houston leading it 26-13 right now, just getting started in the fourth quarter. Big pass from Connor Wegman was going to the end zone there, incomplete. So Houston continuing to try and lay this thing on. Wegman 16 for 24 with 210 yards. Let me ask you this. Do you think Houston, from what we've seen so far, can contend in the Big 12? You still need to see some more.
2: I still need to see some more. You got some new pieces on this offense, pieces I think that Houston fans should be excited about. Connor Wegman, another year in. We haven't seen a ton of Keyshawn Henderson, the five-star that came in, but we knew he's going to be, in some ways, part of the recipe for this team this year. But I think, to me, this is a team that will get better as the season improves. Again, a lot of new pieces at your skill positions there. And so, hey, man, sometimes it takes a few weeks.
3: Sometimes it does. The Cougars in the top 25 entering the season for the first time since 2016, entering year three of the Willie Fritz era. 26-13 the score in the fourth quarter there. Check in on the number one team in the country as Ohio State looking to wrap things up and start 1-0 in their own right.
20: Ball State at number one, Ohio State.
3: This one, 10 minutes to go in the fourth, 49-3, Ohio State. Starters are resting right now. Julian Sayin finished the day 21 for 25 with 320 yards and three passing touchdowns. Jeremiah Smith on that one drive, Lyles, to cap off the second half with his second touchdown of the day. He has 151 yards receiving on eight grabs today.
2: And the Jackson two in the backfield, both with 83 yards apiece, both with a touchdown apiece. Legend Bay, 36 yards on the ground. Look, hey, if you're Ohio State, solid little warm-up, some game reps before you go to Austin and play the Texas Longhorns. If you're a Buckeyes fan, this is what you would have hoped for today. Perfect game control throughout. You made Ball State look like they didn't belong on the field with you. You got your guys in there, out of there, healthy three quarters. You look forward and look to Austin next week.
3: And if nothing else, you get Arthur Smith as well calling plays there, starting to gain that continuity between the quarterback, Julian Sayin, and their wide receivers. Just learning the flow of that offense. 49-3, again, under 10 left to go. Number one team in the country, Ohio State, comfortably taking care of business there right now. Let's finally talk about Nebraska, who is starting to pull away from Ohio. 42-21 the score there with just about 2 minutes left to go. This one was hairy, Lyles, no pun intended, in the first half. Ohio was keeping it close, but right now it's 28 points in the second half for Nebraska to start pulling away.
2: Yeah, you want to talk about teams that are going to look a little bit different. You got a new quarterback in Anthony Calandry there at Nebraska playing up here. Now, again, you're not playing against a power opponent by any means, but new team, new weapons. Like, this is a guy that did not think that he was going to be playing for Nebraska this year, like was fully committed to re-signing with UNLV. And I think it was literally within the same week. He was like, all right, well, going to Nebraska. A change of scenery that quickly, there's an acclimation period no matter what. But I think when it's that quick, it's probably a little bit more steep. And so because of that, you know, a little bit of that showed up today, but again, really talented quarterback. Like, I think that is a team that we will see play better football as the year progresses too.
3: That's just a really quick whip around there of the 12 o'clock games. Update from Athens as well. Georgia has just scored once again, 21-0 on their first three drives of the season. Look, they got a lot of bleep for starting slow last year, Lyles. That was kind of like the one thing everyone was talking about. No slow start against Tennessee State.
2: No, right? Still 6.5 minutes left in the first quarter.
3: Could be a long day for Tennessee State.
2: And it ain't cool out there either. It's a real hot day out there.
3: That's a hot day between the hedges. Nate Frazier already with 62 yards on the ground. Some questions starting to be answered on that receiving side as well. Chauncey Bowens, a junior, back again this season. He's got 25 yards on a catch. Also, Taylen Taylor, a sophomore. A lot of young players on this team. We're going to learn more about this wide receiver core as we go along. Battle of the Tigers in Death Valley. We head to Baton Rouge to get you ready for the game of the night next on College Football Live on ESPN Radio and the ESPN app.
0: Hey guys, Zaslow here. 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That's right. 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LSU, Clemson, ESPN Radio's college campus tour powered by Bloom Energy.
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31: 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It's Johnny Junta. The Blue Jays were right there, and now they are where they are today. Like, how do you process that?
32: Yeah, just sadness, to be honest. Like, I think, obviously, once it marinates and once we look back on it in a couple more years, I think we won't be as sad as we are right now, thinking about it, how close we were. It sucks how close we were because you never know how, like, if it'll happen ever again.
33: Conversely, like, when we talk about the Dodgers, I know that they get all the best players and they spend the most money, but we see how much could change year over year in baseball. How impressive is it that they're just able to be as dominant as they've been over the course of the last few years?
32: I know I obviously make fun of them and their fans a lot on social media, but I would kill for that. Like, I couldn't imagine going into every single season knowing, like, we're pretty much going to go to the World Series this year no matter what. They have pitchers in their rotation that they don't even need to pitch until August, September. Their ability to adapt and always get the best talent because they develop prospects so well and the prospects are coveted by other teams, it's very impressive, to be honest. It's not really many teams in pro sports, period, that are run like the Dodgers, in my opinion.
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36: Number one team in the country, Ohio State, up 49-3 on Ball State, 8:05 to go fourth quarter. Julian Sayin, 320 yards, three touchdowns on his day. Huge day for Jeremiah Smith as well. 151 receiving yards and just eight catches in a pair of touchdowns. Number three, Georgia getting going against Tennessee State this afternoon. Lead it 21-0, 5:28 to go in the opening quarter. Gunnar Stockton, 5-6, 74 yards, and a touchdown in the early going there. Number 23, Houston up 26-20 on Oregon State. The Beavers upset-minded, 9:02 to go, fourth quarter in that one, as Houston tries to open the season with a win, but Oregon State with a late touchdown to cut it to a one-score game. Still 9 minutes to go.
1: Hey, it's Michelle Smallman, and coming up Monday, it's finally here. The 2026 NFL season is set to finally kick off. We're going to get you ready for it all on Sports for Life, 6 a.m. Eastern, right here on ESPN Radio, ESPN2, and ESPNU.

0: 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Jonathan Zaslow, ESPN Radio host, joining us live from Baton Rouge. Amber Wilson as well. The atmosphere leading up to this game, Jonathan, has been just tremendous. I mean, it's been all we're talking about all offseason. How has the reaction from the LSU fans been this morning and the lead up and the build up to one of the biggest games to start off a college football season?
1: Well, first of all, incredible pronunciation on your part of Baton Rouge. Okay, it's like you're practically Cajun.
0: I learned from Ben McDonald, Zaslow.
1: Yeah, that is just a great job. Look, this is the center of the college football universe, believe it or not, right now, you know? And so it's really fun that the College Football Campus Tour, which me and Amber Wilson are beginning year number three of this tour, we're obviously in the right spot. We are outside walk-ons here in Burbank, which is really close to Tiger Stadium. But we got a lot of Clemson fans that are actually here. They've set up some type of pregame, like, buffet, tailgate kind of deal. So there's a lot happening here. This is the big story here in Baton Rouge this week. But I'm glad that we're at the point where, you know, once we kick off tonight, we don't have to talk as much about all the legalese going on, you know?
2: Well, so Zaz, I mean, you're not shy for having takes here. We know there's a lot of heat on Lane Kiffin just because of everything, expectations, even before all of the legality of it, right? What in your mind does he have to do this year in order to have a successful season?
1: Yeah, so it's interesting because usually when you get the new coach, and even if it's a big time coach like Lane Kiffin, there could be a bit of a honeymoon period. And I think the difference with Lane Kiffin here right now is I don't think it's a honeymoon. Like, I think, and now that doesn't mean that you got to win the national championship right away, because let's not forget, Lane Kiffin, not only has Lane Kiffin never won a national championship, he's never even coached in a playoff game,
0: right?
1: All right?
0: Right.
1: If we can be serious for a second, he's never even come close to a national championship, has never coached a playoff game. So I'm not saying that the expectation needs to be win a national championship, but when I say there's no honeymoon, it's like they have to be a playoff team immediately. So that, I would say, would be the expectation right now. Especially considering everything that Lane is about, you know, the controversy, he's a lightning rod, like it is all here going into day number one.
0: The honeymoon period has long since left Clemson and Dabo Sweeney. We might need to renew our vows. Like, that's where we may be at with a fan base in Clemson
2: like
0: right now. But it just feels like, Zaz, like, you know, Clemson is exactly where they want to be with Dabo Sweeney and with, this team. We're poor old Clemson. Nobody expects us to win this game. Do you like the spot that Clemson is in heading into Death Valley at night?
1: Well, no, not really, because LSU's a lot better, you know. So I don't think I love the spot that Clemson is in, but, you have the rest of the country outside of LSU is going to be rooting for Clemson. And that's not usually the case when you talk about, I know it's little old Clemson, but it is a big-time college football program that has won multiple national championships, and they're going to be treated like a serious underdog here tonight, where I think everyone outside Baton Rouge is going to be rooting for Clemson, because there is this good versus evil going on tonight. And what I mean by that is, you know, when it comes to what college athletics is supposed to be, and you have Clemson, who has the coach who refuses to change with the times. And I understand he hit the transfer portal this year. What is it, about, 10 kids? So he's starting to ease his way into the new age of college football. But you have a coach there in Dabo Sweeney that doesn't want to adapt and wants things to stay the way that they have always been. And you have the other coach who is just all about doing whatever it takes to win and is very okay with adapting to the times in Lane Kiffin. So there's a very old school versus new school that is going at it here tonight. And of course, you know, they're both named Tigers. They both play in Death Valley.
0: Right.
1: A lot of similarities in that regard.
2: In my mind, LSU is the real Death Valley. But before we get you out of here, Zaz, so I'm gonna two part this, because I think I know where you're going with your game
1: prediction. I could handle two parts, yes.
2: Yeah. So I'm gonna get your game prediction, but before your game prediction, tell me what a roadmap for a Clemson

0: if you're LSU. I think that's the best case scenario for Clemson.
1: Zaz, you forgot something. I heard we were getting a prediction.
0: No, I'm not. I don't know who you heard that from. You didn't hear it from me. Or I'm the source, okay? If you heard it from somewhere else, you didn't get. You know, I don't know if you guys know the way journalism works, but if you hear something, you always have to call the person who you're talking about and try and get a comment. And nobody called me. And if you did call me, you would hear me tell you, just like I'm going to tell you right now, everybody knows. I give out my pick at the end of College Football Campus Tour. So in a few hours from now, not a second before, I will tell you, I will put on a foam finger here. Maybe it'll be LSU. Maybe it'll be Clemson. You know, I'll tell you what. I'm going to pick the Tigers tonight, all right? But I'll tell you if it's going to be LSU or Clemson. You'll find out, like everybody else, in a few hours.
1: We are waiting on bated breath for the Jonathan Zaslow pick, College Football Campus Tour. Amber Wilson will join us and follows us 4 p.m. Eastern time on ESPN Radio. Zaz, appreciate the time. Enjoy the atmosphere down there in Baton Rouge.
0: What a great day. College football is so good. I mean, come on. Agree, disagree, it's great, right?
1: It's the best.
2: Go Tigers.
0: So good.
3: Go
0: so
3: Tigers.
0: Good.
1: Appreciate it, Zaz.
0: All right.
1: All right, that was great. You could hear it in the background. That's going to be a lively atmosphere tonight. Death Valley at night. A couple of other games. Again, still starting, finishing. Georgia, number 3, 28-0 over Tennessee State. They did not decide to start low there in between the hedges in Athens. Penn State and Marshall just getting underway. 0-0 score there in the first quarter. Texas and Texas State also 0-0. Tennessee and Faison Brandon getting his first start for the Volunteers against Furman, also 0-0. So the 3:30 window is great. What were you going to say, Lyles?
2: Can we just acknowledge one thing? And I want everybody's attention in the room in the back, too. One of the things that has just added to the theater of this entire LSU thing, and I say this lovingly about everybody, you, me, everybody back there, and everybody listening to this, everybody loves just mess.
1: Oh, yeah.
2: Everybody just loves a damn mess.
1: Everyone loves the slop.
2: Right. I mean, like, I don't think this is going to be a particularly great game tonight by any means. We talk about all this air quotes pressure that's on Lane Kiffin, all this kind of stuff like that. We just love the messiness of this. And, like, just this, frankly, as a society, says so much about us that we just love the drama of this and just want to eat it up, because as much complaining as people, court case this, court case, I don't know what any of this means, but you love it. You absolutely love it. You're eating it up. And we are too. I say this lovingly. I'm not tripping at all. I think it has just been funny to just watch how much this has just snowballed.
1: All right. So I want to build off of that. What would, in your mind, what would be like the funniest outcome of tonight's game?
2: Oh, dude, Clemson wins like 3-2.
1: 3-2.
2: Yeah, like 3-2. Yeah.
1: You know? Safety and a field goal.
2: Yeah. Yeah. Just something absolutely just absurd, you know? And then Dabo's got to give you like some good quote, you know, like he said, the in God's name, image and likeness a few years back. Like, you got to give us one of those, except like maybe do it with like the NFL acronym, you know?
1: We
2: like,
1: do.
2: Like, hey, you know what? They have NFL, but we also have NFL. No fear in losing, you know? Something like that.
1: It's going to be a great atmosphere with a lot of slop, a lot of drama. We're going to be knees deep in it. That's going to be great. All right, in the meantime, let's check in over at Penn State, number 18 in the country, getting underway.
4: Marshall at number 18, Penn State.
1: All right, we don't have like a lot of big news. They kicked a field goal on their first drive of the day. 3-0 over Marshall, the Thundering Herd. But it does give us at least a chance to talk about Penn State and the new look fighting Matt Campbell's there. Obviously, Lyles, the knock on James Franklin was he couldn't win the big game.
2: Yeah.
1: I'm not going to disparage Marshall. This is not one of those big games, but the same expectations are going to be placed on Matt Campbell. Now, we have talked about Penn State, you and I, before.
2: Yeah.
1: You have said that Penn State, were they to get to 10-2, would not be a college football playoff team with this current schedule that they have. They brought in 24 players from Iowa State. This is Iowa State East.
2: Yeah.
1: Your thoughts on that and Penn State and your take that they wouldn't make the playoff at 10-2.
2: Yeah, so I do think, and this is just my whole thing, is we can't sit here and say that Penn State is set up for a successful season and is going to make the playoff while just absolutely crapping on their schedule, because we have seen time and again how much the schedule and the strength of said schedule is taken into consideration for the

0: playoff selection committee.
1: Didn't we do that to Indiana 2 years ago, though?
0: Yeah, to a degree. But so, like, the example last year a lot of people brought up to me was, like, Texas, because Texas lost their games. And I'm like, well, they didn't lose, like, their three best games. Like, if Texas goes 9-3 this year and their losses are to, what, Ohio State, Georgia, and give me another one, like,
1: Florida.
0: I don't
1: know. That's who they lost last year.
0: And then Penn State's best two wins are, you know, I'll give you, what, USC and Washington? Because I don't think they're beating Michigan.
1: Yeah.
0: I think that Texas team is getting in over Penn State, man. I just do.
1: Interesting.
0: Like, I just, again, off principle, you can't sit here and tell me how awful their schedule is.
1: Yeah.
0: And how they're set up for success and then be shocked when I tell you, all right, well, if they're 10-2, like, they might get left out of this thing. I think that's entirely possible and honestly likely. Now, if they're 11-1, they're in.
1: Okay. Number 20, Tennessee has scored already at a 7-0 over Furman. Again, 3-0 there in Happy Valley. Texas and Texas State. Texas driving just 12 minutes to go in the first quarter. They are in the red zone. Tune in for baseball action tomorrow as the White Sox host the Twins. Coverage begins at 5:30 p.m. Eastern time here on ESPN Radio and the ESPN app. As we mentioned, a new signal caller in Tuscaloosa, but a very similar result. That's next on College Football Live, presented by Progressive Insurance.
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1: Mr. Cam Coleman, welcome to the 40 Acres.
0: Yeah.
1: Cam Coleman, it is 7-0, Texas on top.
0: That's going to be the first of many for those two. Cam Coleman, Arch Manning, like they are going to be very well acquainted with each other. But you also had a 45-yard run by Hollywood Smothers.
1: Yep.
0: One of the two new backs they brought in, Relique Brown being the other one. Again, like we knew Arch and Cam were going to work. But the thing that if you're a Texas fan that you were really banking on seeing today mm-hmm. was good Hollywood Smothers, good Relique Brown, and you've already got great Hollywood on drive one, which is massive for this team.
1: Brown rushed for over 1,000 yards last year. Smothers nearly a 1,000-yard rusher as well. They were the two best backs in the transfer portal, and Sark said, I want them both. Now, Texas does not have to see Georgia this year. They do not have to see Alabama. But speaking of the Tide, that game has gone final. Take a listen.
9: Three wideouts right. RC Dub to the left. Quarterback draw. Russell walks into the end zone. Touchdown, Alabama. Keelan Russell. The running touchdown as Alabama spread the field and then just kept it in the hands of one of the most dynamic players in college football.
1: Keelan Russell making his first start for the Alabama Crimson Tide, went 17 for 29 with 249 yards, no touchdown passes, but he did find the end zone on the ground. Here he is with Stormy Bonatoni on ABC postgame.
16: More than 300 total yards, your first career rushing touchdown. What was it like to be the guy for the first time here at Alabama?
17: It was amazing. You know, I feel like the preparation all week, since January, you know, since we lost the Rose Bowl, we've been leading up to this moment, you know, and the guys just prepped themselves. So just feel real amazing to be out here with these guys and just go to ball.
16: How would you describe the level of confidence you have when a play breaks down?
17: Yeah, you know, the offense, you know, the quarterback is the playmaker on the offense. You know, if you have the ball in your hand, you gotta make it seem like if the play breaks down, if everything goes bad, you gotta be the toughest man on the field, you know. So showed a lot of that today. And just real confident when the play breaks down.
1: Laz, how do you grade Keelan Russell's debut as a starter for Alabama today?
0: I'm a pretty easy grader. I'll give him an A.
1: Okay.
0: I thought that was a really good question by Stormy. Asking about his comfortability with things breaking down. I mean, you know, you were talking about the offensive line questions mm-hmm. that Alabama's got. I felt like he answered that very maturely, right? I mean, talking about, hey, like, I got to be the big guy, the brave guy when those things break down. I got to be the best player on the field. That is easier to feel that way when you are not playing an SEC opponent.
1: Yes.
0: And that's not to say that he should say that 10 times out of 10. And again, like I felt like he was good in those spots, but if you are Alabama, let's shore that lineup. Let's protect that young man.
1: I would say he acquitted himself fairly well, again, considering the circumstances. Again, a couple of changes there that he's dealing with on that offensive line. But Alabama, the final score, 48-10, they get in the win column. Oregon kind of needs to get in the win column here against Boise State, but they're going to have to work from behind. Let's get an update out from Autzen Stadium.
18: Boise State at number 2, Oregon.
1: All right, Lyle. So Boise State has given Oregon some fits, especially at home. The last time that they played in Autzen Stadium, Oregon needed a last-second field goal to win the game. Maddox Madsen is back, and Oregon has is going to be working from behind here. Boise State has scored. It is 7-0, Broncos.
0: Hey, we talked earlier in the show about the thing that Dante Moore needs to do to improve is to overcome some mental hurdles. Starting the season down a touchdown at home, not the biggest hurdle by any means. But hey, you know what? Let's go ahead and cross that. Let's take a step today.
1: Yeah.
0: Let's take a step today. So, I mean, look, like, it's only one score. We're not even halfway through the first quarter yet. This is not a Boise State team that you should take lightly. They have a defender, Jaden Virgin Morgan, that is probably the best in the group of six.
1: Right.
0: That Dante Moore will see today. So there will be a challenge. But again, I think if you're Oregon, just go out there, you play your game, and the result will go the way they want.
1: As much as we hear and have talked about how this is not necessarily a title or bust type of season for Oregon,
0: mm-hmm.
1: The pressure is going to be there regardless. Yeah. I mean, that's just what it is. This is high level college football. You're expected to win.
0: Expectation.
1: You know, at the highest level. And right now they're going to be working from behind as Boise State strikes first, 7-0 there with 8:37 left to go in the first quarter. Meanwhile, Penn State has added a touchdown after their field goal. They are up 10-0 over Marshall. So Penn State and Rocco Becht getting things going there in Happy Valley, new system working, or not a new system really. It's just Iowa State over in Happy Valley. So
0: right.
1: They're off to a good start. Georgia has tacked on another one. They lead 35-0 over Tennessee State. A couple of interesting games that are just about starting or going on right now, Lyles, that I did want to get your thoughts on before we get out of here. Baylor and Auburn.
0: Yeah.
1: I think two of the most fascinating quarterback matchups that we will be seeing all day today.
0: Yes.
1: You agree, disagree?
0: Yeah, totally agree. Frankly, I'm just excited for both of these guys. Starting on the Baylor side, DJ Lagway, highly touted prospect, is really the reason Florida was holding on to hope the last couple of years, just strictly off of his talent. It didn't work out, I think, in a more, not severe way, but I think the mental piece of it affected him more than it did Dante Moore, for example.
1: Sure.
0: There's just a lot of expectations on DJ Lagway. Don't know that he was always put in the best positions. But transfers, he's from Texas. He's playing in Waco for this Baylor team. You get a fresh start. Sometimes that is all a guy needs.
1: Yeah.
0: It's just a change of scenery. Hopefully he's surrounded by some more people, you know, friends, family, whatever he needs in order to succeed. And then on the other side, man, Byron Brown. I mean, dude, like if you're an Auburn fan, you might not win 10, 11, 12 games this year. But if nothing else, you're going to love having that guy as your freaking quarterback, man. Like he is a guy that hits defenders back. He's going to throw like insane passes. He's going to go on long runs. And I really do think it'll be interesting to see because what they've done, Sam, basically is take Byron and his receiving corps from last year and said, we're going to go to the SEC.
1: Right.
0: And we're going to find out how well that's going to translate.
1: I said it on our show 2 days ago. There are 13 players in the history of our sport that have thrown for more than 3,000 yards in a season and have rushed for more than 1,000 yards in a season. Byron Brown is one of those 13 players, and he's going to take the field and has taken the field against Baylor. Against Baylor in Atlanta right now. Really quick, we have 30 seconds left. Prediction for tonight, LSU Clemson.
0: LSU wins, I think, a closer game than people expect.
1: 3-2?
0: Yeah. 5-2.
1: 5-2. Oh, gosh.
0: Yeah. 5-3.
1: We love the slop here in week one. Look, we got college football back. I'll go with LSU tonight, but Zaslow will give you his prediction. College football campus tour is next from Baton Rouge, Louisiana.
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23: Senior NFL writer Mike Stando of The Athletic. Mike, I do want to go to the bottom of Tier 2 with Jalen Hurts with the Eagles. Where are the Jalen Hurts people out there? What is the case that they're making for why he should be a little bit higher on this list and maybe, you know, is being overlooked as to how good of a quarterback he is?
25: I mean, he's been in two Super Bowls, won one of them, and he's played great, got great numbers in those two. So I think that's the case for him is, hey, this guy's underappreciated. In the biggest moments, he's gone toe-to-toe with Patrick Mahomes. Give him his due. But I do feel like the conversation around him the last few years has been mostly negative. You know, let's face it, he's had a great team around him, great offensive line. You know, they've had a good running game. He's been a part of that. And now they've had a good defense. And so you don't get the feeling as much that they're putting it on his shoulders week in, week out, even though in the Super Bowl he was able to do that. Now you get to a point where, I don't know, do you feel like they're going to do a big extension with him and lock in for a bunch more years? I kind of feel like, you know, they might have some polish before doing that. And so I do think him being in three could be disrespectful, but I sort of get it. I feel it.
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31: More trying to find the end zone for the first time this season. Number 5, Texas and Texas State. Longhorns out to a 14-0 lead. 4:14 to go in the opening quarter. Arch Manning's first pass of the season going for a touchdown. He is 6-7 for 60 yards, finding Ryan Wingo on fourth down to keep the second drive alive for the Longhorns. Wingo finding the end zone on an 8-yard touchdown run. Matt Campbell era underway at Penn State. Number 18, Nittany Lions and Marshall. Penn State up 10-0, 7:16 to go in the first. Rocco Beck making the move from Iowa State with Campbell to Penn State. Beck in his Nittany Lions debut, 4 of 5, 98 yards and a touchdown.
32: Hey, it's Michelle Smallman, and coming up Monday from week one in college football, all the U.S. Open action and everything in between, we'll react to it all during my Upon Further Review. 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

0: next one. Everybody got me? Yes.
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5: Oh, it's week one of the college football season. 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Good to have you aboard. She's Amber Wilson. I'm Jonathan Zaslow. We are live in Baton Rouge. Walk-ons on Burbank tonight, the center of the college football universe. College football descends on Tiger Stadium as LSU hosts Clemson. Amber, let's get this thing going. How are you?
6: 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Season three. We are here at the center of the college football universe. Nothing could be better.
5: Well, we're going to get it going right away here. You're going to hear the call tonight. 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Mark Kestisher, Kelly Stauffer on the call tonight. Gentlemen, good to see you. Kesty, you disagree? This is the college football universe that we are right smack in the middle of here.
7: 100%. First of all, it's great to see all the LSU fans and some Clemson fans here as well. You got a great setup. We're looking forward
5: to it. This is a good stage we have this year, right?
7: Yes, yeah, we're beautiful. Looking forward to New football. Digs. Kelly and I have been talking all summer long. You know, we're caught up in all the other stuff that's going on. You say epicenter. That's probably a word I'll use a few times tonight. But for us to actually get to football and high-level football and just see what everyone's got. We're already seeing it early this today, college football, and then in tonight. You know how it is. You've been here for night games at Tiger Stadium. It is, of all the special places in college football, and Kelly and I and Ian Fitzsimmons are, you know, so blessed to be able to go around the country. This is one of the great setups in college football, especially at nighttime.
8: Looking is it too to soon it. To say I'd rather be in a courtroom?
7: Yes.
8: A little too soon?
7: Well, yes, we're taking
6: like
7: a break.
6: I feel like we've been in one for the last few weeks. Yeah, how much of that is going to be part of this broadcast tonight? I mean, are you guys, how are you handling, Kelly? Now you're not just talking football, which is something you know through and through, but now we got to talk lawsuits as well.
8: You know, Amber, what's interesting about the game of football is when games begin, that's when we're all the most comfortable. And I think that happens now in, you know, in this game in particular. I think Kesty and I were talking about this, that the locker room's like this organic organism that has this amazing ability to kind of block everything out. And the players these days grew up with a cell phone in their hands, and they have all that information all the time. So they're essentially constantly distracted. Mm-hmm. But what's been going on with Lane Kiffin and, you know, the eligibility rules and 5 for 5 and all that, I don't think the players that play in this game tonight give a rat's hind end about any of that.
7: And Amber, it'll take us probably like an hour to get from here to our press box after we're done with you. So we'll put you on retainer. I know
6: there
7: you've got plenty of legal background. We'll be listening to you as well. But I guess in somewhat fortunate case that the two players in particular who could really test the system and everything that's been going on are not rostered this weekend. So,
8: and we're just going to leave it at that.
7: To be continued would be the best
6: part. Well, you're absolutely right. For me, it is the greatest thing ever.
5: She loves it as a lawyer.
6: More legal stuff in sports
5: it.
6: As a lawyer. A lawyer, and he loves this. Loves Lane Kiffin right now. But for everybody else, they're here for the football, and so let's get going with the football. That's exactly what we are going to do tonight. Kelly, obviously you played this game, though. It does feel like there's been distractions. I'm sure you've been on teams, regardless of whether it's legal distractions. There have been distractions. How do you handle that? How do you block out that noise? Because you said that when you're in the locker room, you don't give a darn. But what about through practice? What about when you're out amongst the student population and you're hearing people talk about stuff?
8: Yeah, it really comes down to the leadership of the team. I'm talking players, locker room leadership. And Ian Fitzsimmons talked to Whit Weeks earlier this week.
6: And on a great show called Amber and Ian.
8: Yeah, exactly. You were there, right?
7: Great plug.
8: And then we talked to him again yesterday, he's the leader of the team. Obviously, the leader of the defense, an amazing middle linebacker, but he's the leader of the defense. And he said he hasn't had one conversation with anybody on the team about what's going on with the eligibility stuff. Not one. And Lane Kiffin went to all the leaders, their leadership group, and said, what do you guys think about us pushing the envelope with all this stuff? They said, if a player can help us win and they're cleared to do it, bring them on. I think that's the end of it for the players.
7: And then to me, the next part is the fact that there are, what, 48 transfers that came through the portal here to LSU. I think it's 13 for Clemson. And now it's an execution thing, right? This is week one. It's not the National Football League. We don't have preseason games. Even if we don't have all the maelstrom of...
8: What does that word mean?
7: I don't know. I just made it up.
6: Great question. I like that.
7: It's a Disney word. I know that.
6: That's great. You mentioned the transfers to Clemson. Double-digit transfers to Clemson.
7: Yes.
6: Gasp.
7: Yes.
6: Is Dabo changing?
7: I was
6: going to
7: say, did Dabo dip his toe into the transfer water? I'm going to say he dipped his pinky toe into the transfer waters. And you know what? Of their 11 or 13, depending on how you look at it, 9 of them are on the defensive side. Many of them are on the defensive front. They've got, you know, a stud at Will Helt on the defensive line. They've got Sammy Brown in the linebacker core and Ashton Ham. They got three real studs in the three levels of defense, but they needed to shore up that line, and that's where Dabo took advantage.
8: But, Amber, really to that point, that to me, you look at the head coaches in this game, it's a contrast in philosophical styles and how to build a program.
0: One of them's willing to do anything, and the other one's very old school.
8: Almost anything. But the other one's like 15... I think the highest number I heard was 15 transfer portal guys, all on the defensive side for the most part. And Lane Kiffin has been the portal king ever since it was permissible. And so a lot of people are throwing shade at Dabo Swinney as, can his way of building a program actually work? But the reality is this. Last year, Clemson was picked by many to win everything, and Dabo was doing the same thing. And all of a sudden, he's forgotten how to coach football this season because of what happened last year. I don't believe we should accept that narrative. I think this is going to be a really good football game. I think it's going to be defensive-oriented for a handful of reasons. And I think Dabo Swinney is right where he wants his team to be. It's like we don't have anyone that can play. Nobody's thinking about us. You know, the whole
7: a bunch of nobodies,
8: Roy Bus, you know, talk and all of that. And I think he's been laying in the weeds waiting for Tiger Stadium tonight.
0: Mark Casasura, Cali Stopper on call tonight. We're going to take you up until coverage here, college football on ESPN Radio at 7 p.m. Eastern. Kelly, tell me a little bit about how Sam Levitt fits with Lane Kiffin in this offense.
8: Well, if you look at what Lane Kiffin and really Charlie Weiss have done with this offense over the years, they kind of have a template at quarterback that I think Sam Levitt fits perfectly. If you look at Jackson Dart, you know, eventually last year you looked at Trinidad Chambliss. They're big guys. They're willing runners with the football. They can make things happen kind of, as they say, off schedule, outside the design of the play. They can make quick decisions because what it is, it's a run-heavy offense, but it's a run-pass option offense where quarterbacks have to make decisions like that. What I want to see out of Sam Levitt, this isn't who he was before. Sam Levitt held the ball for over 3 seconds every time he threw the ball on average his last two seasons. That's not what this offense calls for, but I'm going to bet on Lane Kiffin knowing what he's looking for. And so I would expect really, really good things out of Sam Levitt. That's number one in keys to this game, is how quickly can QB1 for LSU get into the rhythm of the game. That's what I want to see.
6: Well, now Sam Levitt has a $50 million roster around him, something that he did not have at his previous stop. Mark, we could talk about the quarterbacks as well from Clemson. The starting quarterback has been sitting there for years waiting for his turn in Christopher Vezina, but you also have a freshman there in Tate Reynolds, who Dabo sounds really, really high on. So some people are wondering if we're going to see some Reynolds packages tonight. How have you been preparing for that? Do you think that this could end up being a two-quarterback system?
7: I wish I had the Reynolds rap for you here, but here's what we know about Tate Reynolds, a two-sport star, also going to be a baseball player at Clemson. And everything that everybody talks about is just how dynamic he is. Vezina has waited his turn. He could have portaled out when Klubnik decided to come back.
8: Got paid a lot of money if he would have done that.
7: Yeah, exactly. And so I love the story that he has waited his turn. We don't see that much anymore in college football at this level. But, yes, Tate Reynolds is going to get some action tonight. And then it's a question. Kelly knows. We've seen the story before with Trevor Lawrence before him. And, you know, a number of quarterbacks who've come to Clemson. Deshaun Watson is one that comes to mind as well. Yeah, who's taken advantage.
8: Cole Stout started. Deshaun Watson took over. Mm-hmm. Kelly Bryant started. Trevor Lawrence took over.
7: Correct.
8: And I think we'll see Tate Reynolds tonight. He's a different kind of guy than Christopher is. But it won't be the package type of mentality. Just throw a guy in what he can handle. Dabo Swinney said, if he plays, it's because he can run our entire offense. And so I do believe we're going to see him. In fact, I thought Dabo actually said that yesterday, but don't take my word for it. Wait to see him enter the game. But he's the real guy. He's big. He's a physical runner. Like, straight line speed is elite, and he has an incredible arm. It jumps out of his hand. So it's just a matter of time. I think it starts tonight. The question is, how does Christopher Fazina handle this environment? He's an experienced guy in terms of being in college football. He's not experienced in this scheme because it's Chad Morris's first year. So how quickly can Fazina or Kenny get settled into Tiger Stadium? Death Valley at night is a different cat from anywhere in the country.
6: Yeah.
8: And so the quarterback has to get settled and become. If he doesn't do that, we could see Tate Reynolds sooner than later.
0: Well, everyone's going to have their eyes here on Tiger Stadium tonight. Your ears will be right here, College Football on ESPN Radio. On the call, Mark Kesicher and Kelly Stauffer.
7: Thanks for the lead-in for the next 3 hours. We appreciate it.
0: Listen, you know, you're helping us. Everybody's getting ready to hear you guys. They're tuning in. It's like, hey, we'll listen to Zaslo and Amber as well. Great to see you guys.
7: Good seeing you.
0: The first
7: Thanks.
0: Of many
8: Thanks
0: stops
8: have a great
0: this year.
8: Yes. We'll see you along the way, right?
6: Yes, absolutely. You will. I think numerous stops.
0: Absolutely.
7: What's your retainer fee? We may need you.
6: We'll work something out, don't
7: we will.
6: You worry.
0: 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She's Amber Wilson. I'm Jonathan Zaslow. 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
17: It doesn't get any better than this brand new book by Jeff Rimmer. You know, Montreal Canadiens fans are salivating at the prospect of Marchenko maybe being traded here at some point. Do you see him being dealt? It feels like there's kind of a mutiny that's developed in Columbus, even though Werenski has said he wants to stay.
18: As far as Marchenko is concerned, I love the guy. He is just a delight. Here's a guy that could barely speak. How many Russians are looking, and this is not any disrespect, but they feel comfortable having an interpreter, do not want to speak in English. Yet here was Marchenko doing the best that he could possibly do, always had a smile on his face, and he is one tremendous player. If it ever comes to pass, I'm telling you, he's a gem. And he would be a gem for the Canadians. His agent has kind of been throwing around some ideas that he may not re-sign here after this season and might be forced to be traded. It all depends on what happens with the Blue Jackets on the ice. As far as Werenski, if I can get back to Zach, all he wants to do is win. After winning the Norris Trophy here at the end of the season, he made it very, very clear he wants to win in Columbus. But if things don't turn around this season, this is an important year for the Blue Jackets, I could see him asking to be traded at that point.
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19: Now with TSN's Kenzie Lalonde joining us on the TSN 690 Morning Show, how would you describe the Montreal Canadiens offseason in the ongoing pursuit of a 2C or the addition of another top six forward that they have yet to put hands on?
20: Yeah, I mean, we know it's not for a lack of trying, but my goodness, it's been quiet.
19: Yeah.
20: There's days where I wake up and I think, ooh, is today going to be the day maybe where there's some movement here? But I think we've heard Kent Hughes and Jeff Gordon stress that, you know, they're trying, they're calling, they're seeing what's out there. And we've kind of learned at this point some of their strategies, whether it's going after guys nearing RFAs to bring them into the fold. As a Montreal Canadian, we saw them do that with Dobson, Newhook, even Doc back in the day. So, you know, there's times I'm wondering if it's guys that aren't even on our radar they're looking to acquire. So they work in mysterious ways, it seems, but I figured at this point, maybe we would have had that bigger deal that Kent Hughes really wants to try and find a way to make possible this season. But like they kind of said, we know it's going to happen. It's just a matter of when. So maybe it will be as late as November when opponents figure out where they're at in the season. And is this a year they're going to go for it? Or are they willing to trade off some of their assets?
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0: From Tiger Stadium, where, of course, tonight you have LSU and Clemson. That is a 7:30 p.m. Eastern time kickoff. We're taking you up until coverage at 7 p.m., and you'll be able to hear college football on ESPN Radio. And, of course, we just spoke to Mark Hessischer and Kelly Stauffer. They will be on the call here tonight. The college football universe has descended upon Baton Rouge. Very, very excited for this one. Amber, everybody tells you, okay, Death Valley at night, Death Valley at night. I was here a couple years ago in year one of college football campus tour, and it was Death Valley during the day. It's like, all right, it's not that impressive to me. And everyone's like, no, you gotta see Death Valley at night. And then last year, we were here for Texas A&M and LSU. It ended up being Brian Kelly's final game. And even though the game was not competitive in the second half, Death Valley at night lives up to the billing. And that's why, like, I know the LSU fan tonight is probably hopeful that they crush Clemson. I'm hoping we have a tight game going into the fourth quarter. The atmosphere would be amazing.
6: Yeah, I mean, you're absolutely right. The atmosphere in that game was unbelievable last year. You and I, we were standing behind Shaq on the field. We need to talk to Shaq's people in the future because we should be in front of Shaq and see the game.
0: Shaq, but you're 7'1". Step a few seats back.
6: But
0: all right.
6: The part of the game that we did see, it was unbelievable. That environment so loud on that field. And this year feels even that much more hyped up. And it's not just the legal issues, obviously, surrounding LSU, but it's Lane Kiffin generally, and it's a new era here in LSU. So it doesn't even necessarily matter who's at the helm, although we know he is a particular lightning rod, but there's a renewed sense of hope. And so week one, that hope is going to be on full display in Death Valley. This is going to be a heck of a game. It feels like a heck of a first stop for you and I. We were so excited when Baton Rouge was on our schedule week one.
0: If you want to watch us, everybody loves the opportunity to catch this punim on, you know, video. You can check Amber Wilson as well, so you can watch us on Instagram Live on the ESPN Radio feed. You can check us out there. Let's get everybody caught up to speed on what's going on right here this weekend. First, last night, though, Amber, you had three ranked teams in action, really competitive football, as the three ranked teams outscored their opponents 135-6 last night.
6: It's week one.
0: All right, USC shut out Fresno State 39-0. Oklahoma shut out UTEP 51-0. And Miami, they win at Stanford 45-6. All right, so like I said, very competitive football on a Friday night. Now, right now, games that are in action late in the first half. Number three Georgia Bulldogs lead Tennessee State 35-3. Early in the second quarter, number five Texas is on top of Texas State 14-0. How about early in the second, number two Oregon trails Boise State 7-0.
6: We got a game. Yeah. We got a game here.
0: Oregon
6: in week one.
0: Has the football, though. They are driving. They are in the red zone. After one quarter, number 18 Penn State leads Marshall 17-0. Of course, that is a Penn State team coming off of a very disappointing season last year, looking to get back on track. This, of course, being Matt Campbell's first game as head coach of the Nittany Lions. Number 20, Tennessee leads Furman 7-0. They have a goal-to-go situation early in the second quarter. And we have a few finals from earlier today. Number one, Ohio State. They beat Ball State 56-3. The defending champs, Amber, disrespect, number six in the country,
6: number
0: Indiana.
6: Number six, not inside the top five. They will tell you they are being disrespected.
0: They beat North Texas 52-16. Number 13, Alabama beats Eastern Carolina 48-10. And a close one as Houston hangs on. Number 23, Houston beats Oregon State 33-20. So those are games that have taken place earlier today and some action that is going on right now.
6: I would caution people it's early for Oregon-Boise State right now, and obviously Boise State has been a respected program over the years. It's funny, though, because it's week one, right? And I was watching that Alabama-East Carolina game yesterday. There was a point where East Carolina scores a touchdown. They put some points on the board. Alabama's, you know, within, I think, 7 or 14 points, whatever it was. And the broadcast is like, oh, well, you know, if Alabama doesn't win by the third, then what's going to be the reaction to Kalen DeBoer? And then, of course, they go on to win 48-10. But that's sort of thing that we do in week one when it is early and we see one of these teams in a matchup that should be lopsided. And it is lopsided, according to the odds, according to DraftKings. When we see that early, we start freaking out. And there's a lot of game left right now for Oregon. But Boise State's making it interesting here in the second quarter.
0: We are live at Walk-On's Bistro on Burbank here, just down the road from Tiger Stadium. It's time now to look at some close shaves and not-so-close shaves today. That's brought to you by the Manscaped Lawnmower. She's Amber Wilson. I'm Jonathan Zaslow. Give me a game or two here, Amber Wilson. Some games that, you know what? Maybe they'll be a little bit closer than people think.
6: All right, so I don't love any of the games this week. Obviously, this week is a particularly hard week when we're looking at close games.
0: Only one ranked versus ranked matchup.
6: So let's start there, because Louisville-Ole Miss, and we're looking at the ranked matchup. Obviously, Louisville already a ranked team. Don't say Louisville.
0: I like how you say it, probably. It's like you have peanut butter in your mouth. Louisville.
6: Louisville. That's how they tell you they have to say it. Their path to victory in this one, if they want to make it interesting tomorrow in Nashville, would be on the ground. Just pound it down Ole Miss's throat and hope that Ole Miss is not ready for it. Because here's the deal with Ole Miss. That offense is going to be ready for anything. Trinidad Chambliss wins his extra year of eligibility, comes back. Kewon Lacy is still there. A lot of pieces on offense stayed on offense at Ole Miss. They retained their most important core. That's very impressive when you're considering that Lane brought a lot of people here to LSU with him, but they were able to maintain that there for Pete Golding.
0: Yeah, wasn't there a time where Chambliss was definitely, like, if Chambliss was going to return to college, he was definitely going to come to LSU?
6: No, I don't think so. He was an Ole Miss guy. I don't know where you got that from. Hey, you've been talking to Lane too much. Right. No, he was an Ole Miss guy. He gets his extra eligibility, and here he is under Pete Golding. The question is the defense for that Ole Miss team, because they do have four starters back on defense, and that's a wrap, and everybody else is a big change.
0: Any others that we think could be closer today? Again, brought to you by the Manscaped Lawnmower.
6: Well, not today. We looked at Monday, SMU, Florida State. Could FSU make it interesting? You and I talked about it a little bit last night. Feels like a must win there for Norvell to beat a ranked team that's on the road in your house.
0: Because they're at Alabama next week.
6: That you're going to be able to turn this thing around.
0: Yeah. So I love it. Started on Thursday, Friday, Saturday, Sunday, Monday. You got college football
6: so
0: action.
6: Good.
0: Love it. Way to take advantage of no NFL this
6: Where's
0: weekend.
6: Where's Tuesday? Give it to me, baby.
0: You got a break. Yeah, you have to rest a little bit. All right. And again, those are our close shaves and not so close shaves today, brought to you by the Manscaped Lawnmower. She's Amber Wilson. I'm Jonathan Zaslow. We are live here on Burbank at Walk-On's Bistro. 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
26: So just going over to the potential number one overall picks here, I think it's down to two names for everybody. It's Jahmyr Gibbs and it's Bijan Robinson.
19: Mm.
26: I feel like you can't go wrong either way, Andy, but are you leaning in any sort of direction here?
27: I think you're right. Jahmyr Gibbs, Bijan Robinson. I'm going to say, to me, Jahmyr Gibbs has pulled ahead only because of the surrounding pieces with Robinson. And you look at that quarterback situation in Atlanta. Michael Penix Jr. injured. We know Tua's banged up and his career could end at any second. Okay, so Bijan Robinson's a stud, fantastic. But aren't teams, guys, like just going to say, okay, well, we'll stack the box and make Robinson beat us. And then some days he might, and his numbers will still be good. But are they going to be number one overall good?
19: Mm-hmm.
27: The receiver options aren't great. 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But that's why Jahmyr Gibbs, I think, a more complete team, more options, and you can't really – Jared Goff can distribute the ball. You can't stack the box against Jahmyr Gibbs. They'll make you pay. Against the Falcons, I think you can, and that's why I'll say Gibbs – first overall.
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3: For 102 yards, leading that touchdown drive, but Oregon in an early battle there. Number 5, Texas leading Texas State 21-0, 7:53 to go in the first half. Strong start for Arch Manning, 10 of 12, 100 yards, 2 touchdowns. His first pass of the season going for 6. Ryan Wingo finding the end zone, has 4 catches for 48 yards. Matt Campbell era underway at Penn State. They lead Marshall 17-0, just underway second quarter. Rocco Beck, 6 of 10, 139 yards and 2 touchdowns in the first half in his Penn State debut. Number 20, Tennessee leading Furman 14-0, 8:38 to go in the second quarter there. Faison Brandon making his college debut, 7 of 9, 58 yards, and a touchdown throw in his first quarter plus of action.
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8: That's it. Tony was right side, looking to throw, looking down the field. Let's it fly for Tony. Got him on the run. Here we go. He's at the 5, and he's into the end zone. For Miami, touchdown, 47 yards on the strike from Mensah to Malachi Tony. A force of nature with another touchdown.
0: 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You can also catch us right now on Instagram Live. She's Amber Wilson. I'm Jonathan Zaslow.
6: Check us out.
0: 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Ready to take it to the next level? Unleash the beast this college football tailgate season with Monster Energy. Tear into a can of the meanest energy drink on the planet, Monster Energy. Unleash the beast. We'll get into the Miami Hurricanes and their performance last night. Malachi, you know about Malachi Tony?
6: I know about that Malachi Tony.
0: We'll get to that coming up in a few minutes here, but you got a lot of new coaches in new places. That, of course, includes the coach tonight that will be roaming the LSU sidelines, Amber, in Lane Kiffin.
6: Yeah, Lane Kiffin comes to LSU, a place that frankly tends to chew up coaches even after they win a national championship. So how is this Lane Kiffin era going to go? How is it going to end? It's certainly off to a heck of a start here, Jonathan Zaslow. That's one way of putting it anyways. Where Lane Kiffin goes, there will always be a tension, and maybe none more so at any of his stops than there have been the last couple weeks on this program. He has to go out tonight and make a big statement against this Clemson team.
0: I saw how Brian Kelly mentioned you have to win a national championship at LSU. And, of course, the three previous coaches, Nick Saban, Les Miles, Ed Orgeron. And, like you mentioned, two of those three were fired. But all three of those guys won national championships. Brian Kelly didn't. I don't think it's accurate for Brian Kelly to say like that, that you have to win. Like, he
6: but
0: makes
6: that is
0: it,
6: what happened to him.
0: But he makes it sound as if because he didn't win a national championship. They weren't good enough.
6: Well, no, that's essentially what it is, though. I mean, the reality is we live in a very different era of college football than we used to. And I feel like there's been maybe some understanding of that. I mean, we'll see how loud the noise gets around Kalen DeBoer. But let's take Alabama, for example. The Alabama fan does not understand that this is a different era of college football. Everybody's on a different playing field than they once were. It's why the Big Ten has won the last three national championships. But it does feel like that program understands that, right? Like the school, they just extended Kalen DeBoer in April, gave him a big extension, even though he hasn't won them a national championship yet. I'm not sure LSU has that same attitude. I think LSU, at least with what happened there with Brian Kelly, and the Brian Kelly years had their own controversies, mm-hmm. and Brian Kelly certainly had his own. When coaches coming into LSU and having some controversy seems to be a theme around these parts, but it also wasn't terrible. It's just that he had the roster he had. They underperformed. Bada bing, bada boom. He's no more, because here you kind of do. You at least have to make a postseason, but I think you kind of do. The standard is a national championship. And listen, if you ask Les Miles and Ed O, they tell you even that might not be enough. Ed O's back here on Lane Kiffin's
0: I love
6: staff.
0: How he's back here on this staff. He does. He loves LSU.
6: Yeah.
0: Loves Baton Rouge. I like that Ed Orgeron is back here. How about it, Lane Kiffin's former school, Ole Miss? You have Pete Golding now, who is the full-time, no interim tag, as he replaces Lane Kiffin.
6: Not really a new coach in a new place, though, because Pete Golding obviously there, so they stay in-house. He takes over in the postseason when Lane made his departure. I think that's really interesting because they were seconds away from getting to a national championship.
0: Oh, and then it was Carson Beck with his legs.
6: All right, Canes fan, we know. We remember. But the point is that all the noise was around that program, and Pete Golding was able to ignore it all, step into that role, and still lead that team. I know there's a lot of changes, obviously. We had a lot of pieces leave, come here to LSU. It'll be really interesting to see what Ole Miss does. That Ole Miss team might be really good again this season.
0: Golding was the DC at Ole Miss.

0: The new head coach at Penn State replaces James Franklin, who was fired after 12 years and six games. You remember, of course, last year, Penn State was ranked top five. They start number three, maybe, preseason poll. They were top five preseason poll, and
1: the wheels fell off.
0: Coach is fired after six games. They're 3-3, and of course, Matt Campbell comes from Iowa State. That is a place that we are going to visit in a few weeks here with the college football campus tour, but Matt Campbell, a heck of an opportunity there.
1: A lot of people wanted Matt Campbell to get this job. It seemed like everybody else from the outside felt like he was the perfect fit there for Penn State. It didn't seem at all like he was their first choice at Penn State. They took forever to get to him as a hire, but they ended up making the hire. He spent over a decade at Iowa State, most successful, I mean, it's not even close, most successful coach in ISU history, and he bought dozens of those transfers with him from Iowa State over there to Penn State.
0: And how about his predecessor, James Franklin, who finds himself a new job before last season even ended? I mean, during the course of last football season, James Franklin was technically the coach of two different schools.
1: Yeah.
0: James Franklin lands at Virginia Tech late last year. He replaces Brent Pry, who was fired mid-season. But how about this? A little bit of a twist. Because Pry worked previously under James Franklin, he remains at VT as the defensive coordinator.
1: That's wild.
0: You never see that.
1: Like
0: I know we just mentioned
1: that.
0: Ed Orgeron is here on the staff at LSU. He didn't go from head coach to being on the staff.
1: No.
0: Pry is going from
1: years.
0: Head coach to still being on the staff.
1: Yeah, Ed O was walking around South Beach for years. You and I were seeing him down there in Miami.
0: Loves
1: and
0: walking
1: now
0: out with his shirt off.
1: So often. Was he there?
0: Loves the shirt off.
1: I'm not sure sunscreen is something that Edo partakes in
0: from
1: all the pictures I've seen of him down there. Nevertheless.
0: Loves the ultraviolet rays.
1: Yeah, I think he also loves some other things down there in South Beach from some things that Edo has said over the years. But let's focus here on James Franklin. James Franklin won 70% of his games over 12 seasons at Penn State. Virginia Tech went to 27 consecutive bowl games before going 30-43 in the last six season. So you bring in the guy who does have all that winning pedigree, who did have continuity for a very long time of a major program, and you're bringing him over to VaTech and trying to restore some of that glory that once was. He's got a lot of work to do, but I thought it was a pretty darn good hire there for Virginia Tech.
0: How about in Gainesville?
1: Hey.
0: John Sumrall
1: replaces
0: Billy Napier, who was fired mid-season.
1: He comes from
0: Tulane, who he, of course, led to the college football playoff last year, and essentially the opposite of what happened with Lane Kiffin. Lane Kiffin did not coach Ole Miss in the college football playoffs, despite, because he took the LSU job. John Sumrall took the Florida job. He still coached Tulane in the playoff.
1: Yeah, he did. There was no animosity there from that perspective. This seems like a very good hire for Florida. I can't say that I was watching a ton of Tulane football before we brought in. I'm saying that as a Florida
0: game. I have every game recorded.
1: Before we brought in Sumrall to our program, I have liked everything he's done. I've liked everything he has said so far, but it's not about what you do, and it's not about what you say. Right now, he feels like he has been the opposite of Billy Napier. Maybe that's by design. You've got to be the opposite of him on the field, though.
0: So those are some of the bigger coaching changes, some new faces in new places for us to keep an eye on here as we are up this college football season. She's Amber Wilson. I'm Jonathan Zaslow. College football campus tour is coming at you live here outside Walk-On's Bistro on Burbank. Coming up next, LSU's national championship winning coach on the baseball diamond is going to be right here with us on set. That's next. College football campus tour powered by Bloom Energy on ESPN Radio and Instagram Live.
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13: 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Everybody talking about the dynasty in the making here in the LA Dodgers. We all know they're stacked. Their pitching rotation is the best in baseball. But how much of a challenge do you think it's going to be for this team that has won back-to-back World Series to get out of the National League?
14: Yeah. I mean, the Dodgers obviously on paper is an all-star team. But like we saw the last couple of years, they're 2 years ago, the Padres almost took the Dodgers out of the playoffs, and obviously last year the Jays came so close to win the World Series. So it's, you know, I know the Dodgers have all kinds of money, but they're doing a lot of right things to be the best team in baseball. But at the end of the day, it plays on the field, and I think it's going to be a big challenge. Three in a row is hard. The Dodgers right now are going through their first slump of the season. I like their attitude. They're a veteran team. They're not panicking, but you'll still need to produce offensively. As long as you have, you know, the Snells and the Tarik Skubal, it's great, but you still need to produce offensively, and that might be, I think, the challenge that the Dodgers will find out in the playoffs. So by no means, I mean, it's a great team, obviously, but I don't think it's a sure thing for them to get to the World Series. It's going to be a little more struggle this year.
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1: Baseball coach is Jay Johnson. Coach, good to see you again. Look, LSU, Death Valley is used to having huge games, but to start a season, this feels a little bit different from past years, right?
15: Yeah, no doubt. I think our new football coach might have something to do with that. They did a terrific job. He did a terrific job putting together a staff. They attacked the portal, got the best players back from last year, and everybody's really excited, and new season, a lot of optimism, excited about them putting some points on the board, and you know our fans, they're always going to show up, so it should be an awesome night tonight.
16: You and I had the opportunity to sit down last year in your office and talk, and I remember you talking about the camaraderie here amongst coaches at LSU and sort of how special that fraternity, for a better word, lack of a better word, is. How much of an opportunity have you had to talk to Lane? What advice have you given him as a championship-winning coach yourself?
15: You know, he's been great. He came in right away and reached out on a text message. He attended several of our games in the spring. But they've been so busy. Like, they basically had to overhaul the roster and put a lot of new staff in place and put their system in place. And then you got spring football, and then you're on high school recruiting. So I haven't bothered him that much, but kind of randomly he texted me Thursday morning, and I said, let's Kicks mass on Saturday night.
16: There you go.
1: So what's your schedule like tonight? You're going to the game.
15: Yes. It's this environment, as you guys know, it's one of the best in all of college football and all of sports, really. So we take advantage of that with recruiting. We've got a few prospects here and get them in and get to see the magic and how special this place is. And it's going to be an awesome night tonight.
16: It really is special, Coach. I have to admit, we were here last year, night game, Death Valley, and that game didn't go LSU's way in the end, but the environment was still unbelievably incredible. It really does live up to the hype. Lane, this will be his first game in that environment. We could argue maybe a little bit of a pressure cooker environment for him because of some of the stuff that's been circling here over the last few weeks. I'm curious, because obviously you brought championships here to LSU, so I would imagine that you also know now what it's like to have lofty expectations. How do you manage that as a coach? And the more successful you get, you could argue the expectations go up. And so maybe the pressure, it's weird, it's counterintuitive, but the pressure almost goes up the more you win.
15: Yeah, I explain it this way. Like, we have an unbelievable fan base. And for college baseball, I think it's unmatched. There may be nicer ballparks, but when you put our fans in there, it's the best home field advantage in college baseball. And they have this way of just kind of lifting the team, you know, in the seventh inning in a one-run game. And you can't have that and that great energy and that great passion unless you have, you know, expectations or of high performance, for lack of a better word. And so I'll take the support all day, every day. And it's just part of it once you understand that they can't be exclusive. It comes together and you look at it in a good way. I know he'll be much happier having 102,000 people cheering for him
16: yes.
15: than against him the previous times he's been
16: Yeah,
15: there.
16: That's a good point. You have fans over here professing their love to you, so you certainly do have great fans
1: LSU
16: here
1: baseball
16: at LSU.
1: Is a very big deal. I want to let's talk a little bit baseball here. How much of Major League Baseball do you get to spend time and watch?
15: You know, I will say this year I've paid more attention to it than I have in a long time. It's because we have so many players playing in the major leagues. You know, obviously everybody knows Paul Skenes, you know, Dylan Cruz, Tommy White made his debut with the A's, Gage Jump made his debut with the A's, Grant Taylor with the White Sox, several of my players from Arizona, Austin Wells, catcher for the Yankees. So
1: do you get so nervous when they make their debuts?
15: It's exciting. You know, what it is just a culmination of an entire lifetime of work, and you know, we want to be a big part of that. Obviously we want to win championships, and sometimes the fans get mad at me when I say this, but coming here, kind of the blueprint was Alabama football for 17 years. It wasn't just winning national championships.
16: That's a dirty word around here.
15: You turn on the NFL draft, though, and it was first rounder after first mm-hmm. rounder. And, you know, in 5 years to have the number one pick in the draft, the number two pick, three pick, five pick, and six pick is pretty awesome.
16: It sounds like the more success you have, though, these guys going to the majors, it's making you busier. You have to consume.
15: That's right. That's
16: you
15: true.
16: Have to continue to
15: sign
16: support
15: me up
16: them as
15: problem.
16: Well. Obviously, Paul Skenes is on that list. We know what's happening there right now. Have you had an opportunity to talk to him? Do you still stay in touch with these guys and maybe give them pep talks when they need it?
15: Yeah, 100%. I was able to go watch him pitch in Pittsburgh. What a beautiful ballpark, by the way. That's the first time I'd ever been there. And sure, I got 11. You know, the night I was there, so it was Paul being Paul again. And he's just kind of a one-of-one human, and that 23 national championship is directly related to his decision to come to LSU and really transformed our team, not just as an ace and best pitcher in the country, but the guy is a phenomenal leader, and his steadiness and maturity is why he'll have a long, in my opinion, Hall of Fame career.
1: How about your team coming up next season? What's the outlook there? How are we looking to bounce back?
15: Yeah, we're excited. You know, we had a great recruiting class, 14 guys. We actually got some of the top guys through the professional draft, which that's the challenge. We're not just recruiting against the other schools in the SEC or in the country. You're recruiting against Major League Baseball. And last year we got hammered in that and lost our top eight.
1: And that's quite different, by the way, from all the controversy we're seeing right now with the NFL. That's yeah. always been a thing.
16: Football's just learning about that.
15: Yeah.
1: Right.
15: Holy cow. Yeah, I mean, the thought of minor league players coming back and playing college baseball, I don't know if I'm ready to go there yet. So
16: you already have enough on your plate.
15: Hopefully we get all this sorted out here pretty soon.
1: I want to ask you about Skip Bertman, who, of course, passed away last month. Longtime legendary athletic director here, baseball coach. Was a coach at University of Miami. I'm based in Miami. He coached at Beach High, which was the rival high school from where I went. So I certainly
16: we
1: know.
16: We don't need to hear about your JV basketball career.
1: I'm saying I know plenty about Skip Bertman and how important he was to this program.
15: Yeah, it's one of one coach, one of one human. You know, I just mentioned an Alabama football, Coach Saban, or John Wooden. College basketball, that's Skip Bertman. College baseball, you know, him and Augie Garrido. And, you know, for to have such a relationship that I was able to get with him the last 5 years of his life is something I'll be incredibly grateful for, the support. Like, having a man of that stature, of that wisdom in your corner, that was honestly the best part of coming here at LSU. And I'm going to miss him a lot, but as good a coach of my lifetime in my profession.
1: I have fathers of friends of mine when I was growing up who played for him at Miami Beach Senior High love telling me stories about playing for Skip Bertman. You know, we're talking many, many years ago.
15: Yeah, the adage was, as a coach, as a high school coach, he was worth five runs a game in the dugout.
1: Wow.
15: Not many coaches are worth five runs a game in baseball.
16: It's wild. That's absolutely wild. You mentioned the guys you have coming in to the team this year. What is your schedule like this time of year? I'm curious. And how do you manage it? You're taking recruits tonight, obviously, to the football game. What does your day-to-day look like right now?
15: Yeah, we only get 8 hours a week with them for these first 6 weeks of school. A lot of individual instruction, get the pitcher's arm strength build up, work on some fundamentals with the position players, and then our version of spring football, we'll take that from like October 8 right up until Thanksgiving and get after it five times a week, play a few fall games, scrimmage a lot, and find out about our team.
1: What's the best part, you know, when it comes to when you're in season? Not, you know, winning is obviously super important, but, you know, do you love the camaraderie that you see from the players? Do you love watching them become leaders? What's your favorite part?
15: Favorite part is winning two out of three in league play on the road, because that's incredibly hard to do. And if you've done that, you've done a lot of things right. You've persevered. You've dealt with adversity. You've executed at a high level. You've probably won a close game in there. And if you can do that several times over the course of the SEC season,
1: so that'll be a goal going into every series. Like, hey, this is really hard. Can we win this series?
15: 100%. And if you can do those on the road in our league, you're capable of winning the national championship.
1: Really cool.
16: That is really, really cool.
1: Jay Johnson, LSU baseball coach. Always good catching up with you.
15: Great to see you guys.
1: Thanks for stopping by. Have fun
16: good
1: tonight.
16: Good seeing you again.
15: Let's get us a win tonight.
1: It's going to be really great. LSU and Clemson, of course, as we are taking you up until 7 p.m. Eastern time, where coverage begins. College football on ESPN Radio. We are here. If you're in the area,
16: come on here.
1: Walk-Ons Bistro on Burbank. We got a lot of Clemson fans here, too. But, you know, the LSU fan, you can't be scared, okay? You hear me say there's Clemson fans here. You can't be scared. You still come by. You still hang out.
16: Hi.
1: All leading up to tonight's contest, which can we get a close game tonight going into the second half?
16: That's what I want. I don't know if that's what these fans want. They both want lopsided games in the opposite direction. I would love a close game in Death Valley at night.
1: Amber Wilson, Jonathan Zaslow here with you from Baton Rouge. Coming up next, the very latest on the college football scene with our college football insider and what's next for this LSU football program and their roster. That's right here on College Football Campus Tour on ESPN Radio.
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21: 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I'm John Still with FC Super Head Coach Nick Rizzaghi. All right, let's get to him.
22: Cut back past Quemmy, trying to find a way through, and a fortunate Karabakh and Bomeo floats over Colongo and puts Super ahead by three.
21: So Loa Kwemi, his touch is unbelievable. Maybe it's the futsal of it all coming up through that, but, you know, he made this run the other day against Ottawa down the left side where, you know, he just seemed, the ball just seems glued to his feet. Knowing this guy for as long as you have and working for with him for as long as you have, what does it feel like to see him get this opportunity and make it count in this first season in the CPL?
23: Very truthfully, it feels like vindication, and it feels like telling everybody I told you so. Mm-hmm. I think it feels like that for a lot of us. And of course, I'm really happy for him to start getting the accolades that he deserves and the recognition that he deserves, because this has never been a doubt for us that he's able to do this. And I'm very comfortable to say if you put him at a higher level, let him get used to it, then he'll do the same thing. And I do believe that Quebecois guys don't always get the... They sometimes get the short end of the stick when it comes to the rest of Canada, and just from my experience, maybe it's wrong. And I'm just very happy to give these guys this chance and that they're having this chance to show what they can really do.
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28: Trying to pull off what would be a shocking early season upset. Number 5, Texas, on top of Texas State by 3 touchdowns. It's 28-7. Arch Manning, 15-20, 203 yards and a pair of touchdown passes in the first half. His first throw of the season going for a score. Ryan Wingo finding the end zone, 7 catches, 121 first half yards. Matt Campbell era underway at Penn State. Number 18, Nittany Lions up 24-0 on Marshall. 118 to go second quarter. Rocco Becht making his Penn State debut. Strong first half, 10-15, 203 yards and 3 touchdown passes.
29: Hey, this is Rich Eisen. 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
6: 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I'm Jonathan Zaslow. She's Amber Wilson, LSU, and Clemson tonight as we get our college football campus tour back on the road. Year number three. And look, it means Heather Dinich is here, too.
7: It does.
6: ESPN College Football Insider on set with us as she normally is. You're with us every week. We love when you come on set with us. A little bit different. This is a nice set they made for us, right?
7: Oh, I thought it was for me.
6: For you and for me.
7: Yeah. No, this is awesome. This is really cool. The scene here is just fantastic today. This is my first LSU night game.
8: Whoa.
6: So you've been here during the day, right?
7: Yes, I've been here during the day. I told you guys, I visited Mike the Tiger yesterday. Yeah. Walked past him again. I've been here, though, since 4:30 this morning. Let me tell you something. When we pulled in at 4:30 this morning, I saw two LSU fans sprinting to get their spots. It was wide open. It was pitch black. And these people like, we are going to put a flag in the ground right here, and we are going to get this spot.
8: I hope those people are making it to the game. I'm not so confident they are.
7: I don't know about that.
8: I'm not sure about that. It is a really special environment in Death Valley at night, Heather. This one feels even more special. We know something like 900 credentials have been handed out to celebrities and media. It feels like the entire college football universe has descended did on Baton Rouge, Louisiana.
7: It does. And you know what? Aside from what's going on with Oregon, Boise State right now, I think Boise State's up. It's been pretty much
6: they're up 10 today,
7: right? You know? So I'm keeping my fingers crossed that this is a good game. And I think it's going to be closer maybe than some LSU fans would like. I think that the LSU Tigers are going to win. But, I mean, when you see things that happen like with Oregon, you just don't know in week one how these games are going to turn. And there's been so many distractions around the LSU program. You just got to wonder, has it made any impact? Lane has said chaos is okay if it's controlled and the players understand why it's happening. So we'll see.
8: Is it controlled?
7: Yeah.
6: So what ended up happening last night where essentially, Lane Kiffin and LSU, they kind of backed down, right?
7: For now. You know, I think that legally, and you know this, it's so ambiguous because you have competing things going on. So there are so many things that can still happen. In theory, they can still add them to the roster. The SEC can still penalize them at some point. And you can't rule out the possibility that LSU could be held in contempt of court.
8: Right. For not even adding them to the roster.
7: They could adding them
8: theoretically already be that.
7: Right, because of the local judge's ruling here. So, you know, because of the SEC's federal lawsuit, we have to wait to see how that plays out. And, you know, I did talk to Lane Kiffin before all this, and he did say that they are under the 105 cap roster. So they wouldn't have to get rid of any players currently if they were to add these two down the line.
8: It does feel a little bit like they got themselves in a bit of a quagmire where they felt like, all right, are we going to risk suffering a penalty eventually from the SEC or from the college football playoff, or are we going to risk suffering a penalty potentially from the local judge here in Louisiana? They sort of found themselves in that situation. Heather Dinich joining us here on College Football Campus Tour. Has it been a distraction to the program? I know Lane has said publicly no, and you know, the players were on board and whatnot. What is the sense that you're getting now being around this game, around this team? Are they actually focused on the football?
7: I think they are, and that's just par for the course here because everyone is so focused in on football. I mean, you know, Lane Kiffin was hired to win a national championship yesterday at this school, and he's constantly grinding in order to do that, and I think he's surrounded himself with, 48 transfer portal players.
8: It's, wow.
7: the second most in the SEC, I want to say, 11th most in the FBS, the number one recruiting class. You got Sam Levitt coming in, obviously. So there's talent all over the field. But these extra players, they weren't going to play. You know, someone, sources told Pete Thamel that they are enrolled in the school. But, you know, this was more a principal type thing. You know, can they make the team better? And I think as long as the team is all in on all this stuff that was going on, then it should be easy to focus on the football.
8: Can I ask a question that you may not know the answer to? I can't find the answer anywhere. Do you know if these particular, especially the two that were at Ole Miss, Lane, and were trying to come back here, did they graduate? Are they enrolled here in graduate school? I don't know that answer anywhere.
7: I don't know the answer to that. Okay. All I know is they were here for four. They were at Ole Miss for 4 years.
8: Yeah.
7: Right.
8: Yeah. So I didn't know if that meant all of a sudden now you have, if you're Daquan Wright, are you like you're like in an NBA program and you're like what the heck, man? I'm not even playing football. I'm not on the roster.
7: Right. And that's what Marcus Freeman's point was at Notre Dame when this all came up. He was like, we're not doing that because we can't get guys into master's programs right
8: now.
7: That's
8: a good point.
7: You know, the class started.
8: Yeah,
7: it's
8: how do
7: over.
8: You push them into that? Oh, that's actually an excellent point.
7: And part of the NCAA's reason for not grandfathering this class in to begin with is the fact that people moved on. Coaches moved on in the recruiting cycle. Players moved on and entered the draft. They declared eligibility. So, you know, rosters were set. That is part of the reason, along with the impact of the high school kids who committed to these schools with the hopes that they were going to be the next Daquan Wright. So there was a trickle-down effect, but I do think it's important that people remember we are talking about the class of 22-23. That's it. It's a specific window, but whenever you do that, it opens up the camp.
6: Heather Dinich here with us on College Football Campus Tour, powered by Bloom Energy. Is there a bigger contrast in ideology than Clemson?
7: That's an interesting question. They're two very different coaches, but I think they have a lot of similarities in that they're both chasing national titles. There are programs that are comparable in terms of resources, finances, recruiting, talent, skill, pressure. I would say LSU's under more pressure just overall, generally speaking, because of the literal politics that are weighed in to the factor in this state. But they are different personalities, for sure. But I mean, each is driving after the exact same thing.
8: Yeah, they certainly are that. Dabo had a lot of guys drafted last season. I think it was 7. I was just scrambling to try to find the number as you were talking. He had a lot of guys drafted last season. So it feels like to me that talent is not the problem at Clemson and not the problem that we saw. And yet we spend so much time, Heather, talking about the transfer portal and, oh my God, now he has, you know, 11 or whatever it is this season. He made changes on his coaching staff this season. Do you think that we overstate that Dabo isn't willing to change at all?
7: To a degree, but I think he has been willing to change. But I think a big part of the problem is Clemson hasn't had a Trevor Lawrence or Deshaun Watson on their roster.
6: Right.
7: You know, so
6: it doesn't have to be that complicated, you know?
7: Yeah. Right. If you look at all these teams that have competed in the college football playoff, there is a very glaring trend of a Heisman Trophy caliber quarterback, and Clemson has been missing that. But to your point, you know, Tom Allen, the second year as defensive coordinator, they should be better on defense. We'll see what this experiment is with Chad Morris.
8: Yeah.
7: I think he's a great coach. I followed his career since he was at Clemson the first time, but he hasn't called plays in a while. Lane talked about how this is a little bit scary because he doesn't know what he's going to get from Chad Morris this time around. So, you know, but he's got a freshman quarterback, Christopher Vezina. We'll see how he plays. That's a lot. True freshman behind him, you know? The game day guys were talking in the green room about film, and they're like, it's from high school.
8: Yeah.
7: That's all you can see. Like, he ran in high school. It's running high school plays. So that's kind of where it is with that position. But in order for Clemson, I think, to really bounce back, they've got to get excellent quarterback play.
6: Big picture, is this going to be the last year of the 12-team college football playoff?
7: It's too early to tell that. I think next week on Tuesday there's going to be some important meetings with the college football playoff. If they trigger this negotiating window, those conversations about 24 get real. The question is the same thing it's been this whole time. Can they get enough money to compensate for the loss of the SEC championship game? You go to 24 teams, you're losing $80 to $100 million in revenue from the SEC championship game. I don't know what number will make Greg Sankey happy. I don't know what ESPN would offer them. Mm-hmm. None of us do. That's above our pay grade.
8: That is
7: keep
8: a little
7: it that
8: big.
7: Way.
8: Unless they want to consult me.
6: I'd like to get into that.
8: Yeah, we can
6: room.
8: Get involved in those
7: right,
8: conversations.
7: Right, right.
8: Give us
7: room.
8: A call, Padaro.
7: Yeah, yeah. So, I mean, listen, if they can come to an agreement, they go to 24. There's a desire to do it within the college football playoff if it works out financially.
6: Heather Dinich, ESPN College Football Insider, here with us in Baton Rouge. Enjoy the game tonight, Heather. We're going to get a close one? I know we're hoping for it. We're going to get a close one?
7: Hoping for a close one.
6: Yeah.
7: I don't know. I'm thinking like 28, 21 maybe.
6: If the winner doesn't score more than 28, I feel like it's going to be a close game then.
7: Yeah. Yeah, I think so. We'll see, though. Who knows? I just jinxed everything.
6: Great to see you as always, Heather. Thanks for coming by.
8: Thanks, Heather.
7: Thank you.
6: LSU's big game feel. It's the biggest game of the year. So, what is it like to be here in Baton Rouge? We'll tell you next on College Football Campus Tour on ESPN Radio and Instagram Live.
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0: Hi, it's Ken Connors. When I need to take a little break from keeping up with the news, you know what I do? I go get my Habs fix and I check in with Campbell versus Gallo. Sean and Mitch cover everything from why the team has a hard time protecting a lead to who should be playing on the first line with Nick and Cole. It's a great hang for any fan. 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It's simply hockey heaven. 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
17: John Still with The Athletic's Kevin Fishbane, who covers the Bears for The Athletic. One first question on the defense. How big of a loss is that knee injury to Kobe Bryant?
18: It's big. I mean, like, he was the top paid guy in free agency for the Bears. He was playing well. He was the guy that, like, every press conference the coaches were all saying, this is exactly what we thought we were getting. We want every player to work like him, to play like him. He was going to be the leader for them in the back end, obviously replacing Kevin Byard, who led the league in interceptions last season and was a vocal leader. It's a big loss. And they have a couple veterans who can step in, who have some experience under the belt. But it's a big drop-off, and not to mention, you got the first-round pick in Dylan Cinnamon next to him. And look, Cinnamon could end up being a great player, really, really good college player. The Bears were, fortunate that he was available for them. But that kind of hurts him, too, to not have that guy, that Super Bowl-winning player next to him. So, yeah, that was a really big loss for them, especially when it happened, because we were just coming off a few days of, he had an interception one day, coaches are talking him up. And then for them to lose him before his first season Bear could even begin, that's very tough.
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6: 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LSU and Clemson. We're finally here. Year number three of college football campus.
8: Let us come back.
6: This is a good spot right now. Like, where we're broadcast, we got a great stage here. All right, we're not in the old girl this year.
8: No, we're not in the old girl. We kiss the old girl goodbye.
6: You got to find a new girl.
8: Yeah, sometimes you know what? Sometimes you do.
6: You got to find a new girl sometimes.
8: We found a new girl. So last year, we were in an Airstream studio that would travel with us around the country.
6: Yeah.
8: And it was an Airstream that had a side that was open. People could watch us do the show. It was outfitted that way. This year,
6: I'm on a stage. I'm like a rock star.
8: Stage, baby. In fact, there's a stage next to us that the concert's going to be on later. We're the main stage, I feel like, though.
6: We are at Walk-Ons on Burbank, where, I mean, it's slammed inside Walk-Ons. It's slammed here on the outside of Walk-Ons. You know, it's a Clemson party.
8: Can't imagine that's a coincidence that all those people over there happen to be Clemson fans. There are lots of Clemson fans. I noticed that on my airplane over here. Lots of Clemson fans in town for this one. So excitement for them around their program as well. A program that was disappointing last season, but we know that this is football and this is real college football, and these two schools travel, these two schools support their programs. There is always renewed hope at the beginning of a season, and both of these teams are packed with talent, and that includes Clemson. I feel like nobody's talking about them because of what happened last year, but Dabo, multiple national championships. You can't say that about other guys in college football. It's Kirby and Dabo there with the Natties.
6: Amber, reportedly over 900 credentials to media and celebrities, former athletes, have been granted.
8: That's insane.
6: For tonight's game. I mean, Amber, if you're someone who requested a credential and you got turned down, and then you hear there were 900 of them given out, you're some kind of loser. They gave credentials to everyone
8: some type of way
6: this weekend. You turn me away. What's good? Like, come on.
8: There's almost 1,000 of us here.
6: That's right. You'd have room for one more.
8: So you and I, fortunate enough to be credentialed for this game tonight. You and I both were credentialed last year for Brian Kelly's last game here at Death Valley.
6: We didn't know at the
8: also
6: time.
8: A night game. We clearly did not know at the time. Maybe we should have known by the time that game ended. It was an unbelievable environment, though, in the first half before the wheels fell off for LSU. It is true what they say. I don't always want it to be true what they say, Zazzle. You know, you hear these things your whole life, especially for me. I'm an SEC girl.
6: Sometimes they say things you don't like.
8: Well, they say, yeah, hear these things. And you're like, all right, yeah. You know, Death Valley at night. That's one of those things that you always hear. And then you come here, you're like, there's no chance it's living up to the hype. I've been hearing about this Death Valley at night thing for 35 years. And then I show up here. It's true.
6: It is.
8: It's true.
6: And I could tell you the difference between Death Valley daytime and Death Valley nighttime, because we were here 2 years ago and we're here for a day game. I was like, this ain't that special to me. But everybody kept saying, you gotta come for the night game. And last year, we were here at night, and yeah, it lives up to the billing.
8: Definitely one of the best environments in college football.
6: It does, and coming from two Florida grads, and especially you, who it pains you most likely to say that, this place is the real deal at night. So again, we're taking you up until coverage begins right here, college football on ESPN Radio at 7 p.m. Eastern Time. Let's get everybody up to speed on what is currently going on right now across the country. Georgia, number 3 ranked Georgia Bulldogs, lead Tennessee State 49-3. They are in the middle of the third quarter there. The one that everyone is keeping an eye on now at halftime from Eugene, Oregon, Boise State leads number 2 Oregon 17-14.
8: That's wild.
6: So you got some drama there.
8: Unranked
6: in the
8: Boise
6: second
8: State,
6: half.
8: Second ranked Oregon. Lots of people's pick to go to a national championship right now down at the half in week one.
6: Number five, Texas leads Texas State 28-7 there at halftime. Number 18, Penn State leads Marshall 24-0 at halftime. Also halftime from Knoxville, number 20, Tennessee leads Furman 28-0. In the second quarter, number 22, Iowa leads Northern Illinois 26-0. You have a few finals from earlier today as well. We're talking number one, Ohio State, a 56-3 win over Ball State. Ooh. Number six, the defending champion, Indiana Hoosiers. They beat North Texas 52-16. Number 13, Alabama tops East Carolina 48-10. Number 23, Houston, they knock off Oregon State 33-20. And obviously, you got a handful of games that are set for later on tonight, including you got at home, Michigan at home, and Texas Tech. That's coming up at 6 p.m. Eastern, where they're hosting Abilene Christian.
8: Yeah, you can hear all of the live updates throughout the night here on ESPN Radio. Let's go back to Indiana for a minute, because a lot of Hoosiers fans feeling disrespected. They were ranked outside of the top five in the preseason poll. Preseason polls, we know, mean a whole lot of nothing. But if you're the defending national championship, you want to be squarely in that top five. And a large reason that they're ranked there at number six, Zaslow, is because their Heisman-winning quarterback is now the backup quarterback for the Las Vegas Raiders. So how was Josh Hoover going to fit into the system there?
6: Did you see, by the way, with Josh Hoover, here's the shot of him getting ready to take a snap.
8: He's got the blood.
6: He was bleeding from the bridge of his nose. He took a shot, blood everywhere.
8: He looks like such a badass.
6: Really cool shot where the camera is from the end zone.
8: Really,
6: so they're zoomed in on his face about to take the snap. There's blood all over the chin guard. He's got the blood dripping from the bridge of his nose.
8: Doesn't even wipe it off.
6: John Hoover became a made man
8: He did. And not just because he was bloody, but also because he was 13 for 16, 231 yards, four tutties today. That's what you got to do if you're replacing a Heisman-winning quarterback. And so can Kurt Cignetti do it once again? I do think the Indiana Hoosiers, listen, this is week one, right? They're playing North Texas. Nevertheless, no disrespect North Texas, no disrespect to the Mean Green, but we know that that's a lopsided matchup. Nevertheless, I do think that a lot of Hoosier fans were feel comfortable and confident by what they just saw in their new look Hoosiers.
6: Yeah, and look, Josh Hoover, this is someone who the last 4 years is the quarterback at TCU. But the last 2 years, we're talking 56 touchdowns the last two seasons. So,
8: he can swing it.
6: The conversation before the season starts, is Kurt Cignetti going to be able to do it now with another quarterback? And Josh Hoover, you know, first impression here with the Hoosiers, he passes with flying colors, all right? So the defending national champs, they get off to a great start there. It is still weird being able to say the defending national champion Indiana Hoosiers. But the game, like we mentioned, the game that everybody is going to be keeping an eye on here now in the second half of this contest is in Eugene, Oregon, with Oregon off to a they're in a battle there against Boise State, 17-14, Boise State leading number two Oregon as they are at halftime right there in Eugene. And you love being able to get a close game there because so many blowouts today. Like, you only have one ranked-on-ranked matchup this weekend. It's tomorrow, actually, with Ole Miss and Louisville. But otherwise, and I mentioned earlier how last night you had Oklahoma in action, you had USC in action, you had Miami in action, and those three teams last night, they outscored their opponents, three wins, by a score of 135-6. So you have not had good games. It's nice that during the day, at least right now, you got something brewing there in Oregon.
8: Yeah, you certainly have something brewing there for the second-ranked team in the country. Dante Moore right now, 18 of 23, 163 yards, one touchdown, no interceptions. Nevertheless, it is Boise State leading the way there in Eugene, 17-14.
6: She's Amber Wilson. I'm Jonathan Zaslow. We're coming at you live here outside Walk-On's Bistro on Burbank. It's very overcast here right now.
8: I'm going to need this lightning to stay away. Every once in a while, look out. I see a little flash.
6: Well, we
8: need it to stay quiet.
6: We're far enough from kickoff. We're still 2 hours away, where I don't think it's going to be an issue for us. So, if it's coming, let's get it out of the way right now. So we're still all set and ready to go. But I do like the overcast. Got a little bit of a breeze going. I love a good breeze. Coming up next, who are the players that need to bring the big monster energy to push their team to a win? We'll discover that next. 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
29: Behind every night spent making the kids' lunches, there's a lot of suspense. Will they finally eat the veggies? 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
17: John Still with The Athletic's John Machado covers the Dallas Cowboys. I'm not going to ask you how the Cowboys are worth $15.5 billion. Just the way that this was all done on the fly, this total rebuild of the defense punctuated by drafting Caleb Downs at 10th overall, and just how much everyone seemed to love that pick.
30: I mean, you got to have a little bit of luck. And I think Caleb Downs slipping in the draft could be one of those moves where you look back on and it's really not tough for me to find a comp. It could be Micah Parsons. And they have a Swiss Army knife defensive back who can play nickel corner, can drop back and play deep safety, can help you in the run. You know, that, and then Quinnen Williams, and, you know, they're able to draft Malachi Lawrence with their other first-round pick and trade for Rashawn Gary. And so we ask him about last year's defense being the worst in the NFL and probably the worst in franchise history. And there's just a lot of key pieces that are kind of like, I had nothing to do with that. You know, I wasn't even here. I don't know why I'm being asked about this. So, but they hear about it and that chip is on their shoulder for sure. And so the offense is no question it should be one of the best in the league, if not the best. And then now if you have a defense that should just, if it's just solid, if it's a top 15, top 20 defense, then this certainly should be a playoff team. And if they're a playoff team and, you know, everything hits right in January and make a deep playoff run, then, heck, maybe they'd be worth more than $15 billion. They might be worth $20-25.
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31: That's it for another shift. She's leaving work. Someone says, we're going for some food. Want to come? No thanks, she says. There's somewhere I need to go. Then she also goes for some food. At a food bank. One in five Canadian food bank visitors is working. Yet a job is still not enough. 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
19: Three, Gunnar Stockton, 202 yards and three touchdowns in his action. Off to the rest of the reserves in that one between the hedges. Boise State leading number 2 Oregon at the half, 17-14. Dante Moore, 163 first half yards and a touchdown in his season debut. But the Broncos making life difficult in that one, trying to pull off the upset. The ground game has been solid. Maddox Madsen with a pair of touchdown throws for Boise as well. In that one, number 18 Penn State, Matt Campbell making his head coaching debut with the Nittany Lions, They lead it 24-0 against Marshall, just underway in the third quarter. Tennessee, number 20 Volunteers, up 35-0 on Furman. Faison Brandon making his college debut. Pair of touchdown throws.
0: Hey, it's Michelle Smallman, and coming up Monday, it's finally here. The 2026 NFL season is set to finally kick off. We're going to get you ready for it all on Sports for Life, 6 a.m. Eastern, right here on ESPN Radio, ESPN2, and ESPNU.
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6: Walk-ons on Burbank tonight, the center of the college football universe. College football descends on Tiger Stadium as LSU hosts Clemson. Amber, let's get this thing going. How
8: let's
6: are you?
8: Let's do it, Jonathan Zaslow. I'm great. Season 3. We are here at the center of the college football universe. Nothing could be better.
6: Well, we're going to get it going right away here. You're going to hear the call tonight. We're going to take you up until coverage at 7 p.m. Eastern time. And you can hear the call right here on ESPN Radio for LSU and Clemson. Mark Kestisher, Kelly Stauffer on the call tonight. Gentlemen, good to see you. Kesty, you disagree? This is the college football universe that we are right smack in the middle of here.
3: 100%. First of all, it's great to see all the LSU fans and some Clemson fans here as well. You got a great setup. We're looking forward
6: to it. This is a good stage we have this year, right?
3: Yes, yeah, we're beautiful. Looking forward to New football. Digs. Kelly and I have been talking all summer long. You know, we're caught up in all the other stuff that's going on. You say epicenter. That's probably a word I'll use a few times tonight. But for us to actually get to football and high-level football and just see what everyone's got. We're already seeing it early this today, college football, and then in tonight. You know how it is. You've been here for night games at Tiger Stadium. It is, of all the special places in college football, and Kelly and I and Ian Fitzsimmons are, you know, so blessed to be able to go around the country, this is one of the great setups in college football, especially at nighttime.
4: Looking is it too to soon it. To say I'd rather be in a courtroom?
3: Yes.
4: A little too soon?
3: Yes. Well, we're taking
8: like
3: a break.
8: We've been in one for the last few weeks. Yeah, how much of that is going to be part of this broadcast tonight? I mean, are you guys, how are you handling, Kelly? Now you're not just talking football, which is something you know through and through, but now we got to talk lawsuits as well.
4: You know, Amber, what's interesting about the game of football is when games begin, that's when we're all the most comfortable. And I think that happens now in, you know, in this game in particular. I think Kesty and I were talking about this, that the locker room's like this organic organism that has this amazing ability to kind of block everything out. And the players these days grew up with a cell phone in their hands, and they have all that information all the time. So they're essentially constantly distracted. Mm-hmm. But what's been going on with Lane Kiffin and, you know, the eligibility rules and 5-for-5 and all that, I don't think the players that play in this game tonight give a rat's hind end about any of that.
3: And Amber, it'll take us probably like an hour to get from here to our press box after we're done with you. So we'll put you on retainer. I know
8: there
3: you've got plenty of legal background. We'll be listening to you as well. But I guess in somewhat fortunate case that the two players in particular who could really test the system and everything that's been going on are not rostered this week. And so,
4: and we're just going to leave it at that.
3: To be continued would be the best
8: part. Well, you're absolutely right. For me, it is the greatest thing ever.
6: She loves it as a lawyer.
8: More legal stuff in sports as a lawyer. Loves Lane Kiffin right now. But for everybody else, they're here for the football. And so let's get going with the football. That's exactly what we are going to do tonight. Callie, obviously you played this game, though. It does feel like there's been distractions. I'm sure you've been on teams, regardless of whether it's legal distractions. There had been distractions. How do you handle that? How do you block out that noise? Because you said that when you're in the locker room, you don't give a darn. But what about through practice? What about when you're out amongst the student population and you're hearing people talk about stuff?
4: Yeah, it really comes down to the leadership of the team. I'm talking players, locker room leadership. And Ian Fitzsimmons talked to Whit Weeks earlier this week.
8: On a great show called Amber and Ian.
4: Yeah, exactly. You were there, right?
3: Great plug.
4: And then we talked to him again yesterday. He's the leader of the team. Obviously, the leader of the defense, an amazing middle linebacker, but he's the leader of the defense. And he said he hasn't had one conversation with anybody on the team about what's going on with the eligibility stuff. Not one. And Lane Kiffin went to all the leaders, their leadership group, and said, what do you guys think about us pushing the envelope with all this stuff? They said, if a player can help us win and they're cleared to do it, bring them on. I think that's the end of it for the players.
3: And then to me, the next part is the fact that there are, what, 48 transfers that came through the portal here to LSU. I think it's 13 for Clemson. And now it's an execution thing, right? This is week one. It's not the National Football League. We don't have preseason games. Even if we don't have all the maelstrom of...
4: What does that word mean?
3: I don't know. I just made it up.
8: Great question. I like that.
3: It's a Disney word. I know that.
8: That's great. You mentioned the transfers to Clemson. Double-digit transfers to Clemson.
3: Yes.
8: Gasp.
3: Yes.
8: Is Dabo changing?
3: I was
8: going to
3: say, did Dabo dip his toe into the transfer water? I'm going to say he dipped his pinky toe into the transfer waters. And you know what? Of their 11 or 13, depending on how you look at it, 9 of them are on the defensive side. Many of them are on the defensive front. They've got, you know, a stud at Will Helt on the defensive line. They've got Sammy Brown in the linebacker core and Ashton Ham. They got three real studs in the three levels of defense, but they needed to shore up that line, and that's where Dabo took advantage.
4: But, Amber, really to that point, that to me, you look at the head coaches in this game, it's a contrast in philosophical styles and how to build a program.
6: One of them's willing to do anything, and the other one's very old school.
4: Almost anything. But the other one's like 15... I think the highest number I heard was 15 transfer portal guys, all on the defensive side for the most part. And Lane Kiffin has been the portal king ever since it was permissible.

0: this is going to be a really good football game. I think it's going to be defensive-oriented for a handful of reasons. And I think Dabo Swinney is right where he wants his team to be. It's like we don't have anyone that can play. Nobody's thinking about us. You know, the whole Roy Bus, a bunch of nobodies, Roy Bus, you know, talking all of that. And I think he's been laying in the weeds waiting for Tiger Stadium tonight.
1: Mark Casasura, Cali Stopper on call tonight. We're going to take you up until coverage here, college football on ESPN Radio at 7 p.m. Eastern. Kelly, tell me a little bit about how Sam Leavitt fits with Lane Kiffin in this offense.
0: Well, if you look at what Lane Kiffin and really Charlie Weiss have done with this offense over the years, they kind of have a template at quarterback that I think Sam Leavitt fits perfectly. If you look at Jackson Dart, you know, eventually last year you looked at Trinidad Chambliss. They're big guys. They're willing runners with the football. They can make things happen kind of, as they say, off schedule, outside the design of the play. They can make quick decisions because what it is, it's a run-heavy offense, but it's a run-pass option offense where quarterbacks have to make decisions like that. What I want to see out of Sam Leavitt, this isn't who he was before. Sam Leavitt held the ball for over 3 seconds every time he threw the ball on average his last two seasons. That's not what this offense calls for, but I'm going to bet on Lane Kiffin knowing what he's looking for. And so I would expect really, really good things out of Sam Leavitt. That's number one in keys to this game, is how quickly can QB1 for LSU get into the rhythm of the game. That's what I want to see.
2: Well, now Sam Leavitt has a $50 million roster around him, something that he did not have at his previous stop. Mark, we could talk about the quarterbacks as well from Clemson. The starting quarterback has been sitting there for years waiting for his turn in Christopher Vezina, but you also have a freshman there in Tate Reynolds, who Dabo sounds really, really high on. So some people are wondering if we're going to see some Reynolds packages tonight. How have you been preparing for that? Do you think that this could end up being a two-quarterback system?
3: I wish I had the Reynolds rap for you here, but Here's what we know about Tate Reynolds, a two sports star, also going to be a baseball player at Clemson. And everything that everybody talks about is just how dynamic he is. Vezina has waited his turn. He could have portaled out when Klubnik decided to come back.
0: Got paid a lot of money
3: year.
0: If he would have done that.
3: Yeah, exactly. And so I love the story that he has waited his turn. We don't see that much anymore in college football at this level. But yes, Tate Reynolds is going to get some action tonight. And then it's a question. Kelly knows we've seen the story before with Trevor Lawrence before him. And, you know, a number of quarterbacks who've come to Clemson. Deshaun Watson is one that comes to mind as well.
0: Yeah,
3: he's taken advantage.
0: Cole Stout started. Deshaun Watson took over. Mm-hmm. Kelly Bryant started. Trevor Lawrence took over.
3: Correct.
0: And I think we'll see Tate Reynolds tonight. He's a different kind of guy than Christopher is. But it won't be the package type of mentality. Just throw a guy in what he can handle. Dabo Swinney said, if he plays, it's because he can run our entire offense. And so I do believe we're going to see him. In fact, I thought Dabo actually said that yesterday, but don't take my word for it. Wait to see him enter the game. But he's the real guy. He's big. He's a physical runner. Like, straight line speed is elite, and he has an incredible arm. It jumps out of his hand. So it's just a matter of time. I think it starts tonight. The question is, how does Christopher Fazina handle this environment? He's an experienced guy in terms of being in college football. He's not experienced in this scheme because it's Chad Morris's first year. So how quickly can Fazina or can he get settled into Tiger Stadium? Death Valley at night is a different cat from anywhere in the country.
2: Yeah.
0: And so the quarterback has to get settled and become. If he doesn't do that, we could see Tate Reynolds sooner than later.
1: Well, everyone's going to have their eyes here on Tiger Stadium tonight. Your ears will be right here, college football on ESPN Radio on the call. Mark Casasura and Kelly Stopper.
3: Thanks for the lead-in for the next 3 hours. We appreciate it.
1: Listen, you know, you're helping us. Everybody's getting ready to hear you guys. They're tuning in. It's like, hey, we'll listen to Zaslo and Amber as well. Great to see you guys.
3: Good seeing you.
1: The first
2: Thanks.
1: Of many
0: Thanks
1: stops
0: have a great
1: this year.
0: Yes. We'll see you along the way, right?
2: Yes, absolutely. You will. I think numerous stops.
1: Absolutely.
3: What's your retainer fee? We may need you.
2: We'll work something out, don't
3: we will.
2: You worry.
1: 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She's Amber Wilson. I'm Jonathan Zaslow. Coming up next, we're going to take a look at what's happening around the college football.

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0: LSU and Clemson, they'll kick off half past the hour, but we got a great setup this year.
21: We
0: right, you know, we We're not in the old girl anymore, because sometimes you find the new girl, all right? I don't know if you know about finding the new girl, Amber Wilson, but I know about finding a new girl sometimes. And we had to say goodbye to the old girl, and now we have a new girl. And the new girl is, we got a great stage here.
8: Great stage,
0: all right? Beautiful setup here. It's the whole deal. Well, last segment, Amber is talking about how, you know, say it's overcast and it's not that hot anymore. We got a nice breeze. I love a good cool breeze. You throw out the L word out there.
8: I did.
0: You start talking about lightning.
8: Some would call it a jinx. Others would call it observant.
0: And the next,
8: what I was being.
0: Oh, whatever. And the next thing that you know, we're rushed off stage. All right. We got valuable merchandise. You got to get off stage. And we're now inside our green room.
8: We are the valuable merchandise that we're talking about.
0: Well, didn't everyone understand? That wasn't understood.
8: Yeah, I just wanted to be clear. We're the valuable merchandise.
0: That was pretty clear.
8: Our boss runs over. He's giving you the cut sign.
0: I didn't know what he meant.
8: You're thinking that he's just done with us.
0: Yeah, did I say something weird or what just happened? I didn't know what he meant. He just walks over. He's giving me the cut sign. What's going on here? And then we get shuttled off the stage. All right, they're blocking us. They're shielding us from potential lightning. All right, they're about to take the lightning bolt for us. And we come inside into the trailer, which is our green room, which is actually really nice. But now it's our studio. Now we are inside here, at least for now, until the lightning passes. But nonetheless, excellent job by everybody. Get everything all set for us as the merchandise is now inside. And we are very, very safe. Okay, first, though, I want to mention, before we get to some of the action from last night, what a spread that walk-ons has given us here today.
8: You hear the crowd right now outside at walk-ons? I'm not sure they give a darn right now.
0: No, they don't care.
8: About the weather, I still hear them cheering out there. Lots of Clemson cheers, lots of LSU cheers. It has been absolutely lit here at walk-ons, as it is each and every year, because you and I have been here several times for college football campus tour. The food at walk-ons, we also know a thing or two about
0: great
8: that.
0: Great spread.
8: Red beans and rice with andouille sausage. You can never go wrong.
0: You know about the andouille sausage?
8: When you're in Louisiana, I do know about that. Jonathan Zaslow. Of course, you throw in some chicken tenders because who doesn't like chicken tenders?
0: Who doesn't like that?
8: Especially me, if you have an elementary schooler, then you eat a whole lot of those. Buffalo chicken wraps.
0: Yep.
8: That's a delight. These were no regular wraps, Zaslow. They were absolutely enormous. They looked incredible. Crawfish pies. You know about that crawfish?
0: We're in Baton Rouge.
8: All right, so there you go. Excellent food here at Walk-Ons.
0: So thanks to Walk-Ons, not just for housing us once again, but incredible spread that they provided us with and the entire crew this entire afternoon.
8: You don't strike me as a crawfish, bite the head off, rip
0: you don't
8: the head
0: know what you're
8: off, suck
0: about.
8: Down the crawfish
0: what are you
8: kind
0: even
8: of
0: saying?
8: Guy.
0: There's just words that are coming out of your mouth. You don't even know what you're saying. So thanks again to Walk-Ons for bringing us this great spread here today. Now, Monster Energy. If we're talking about who had the big Monster Energy, Amber Wilson, look no further than last night. All right, the Miami Hurricanes, number 7 ranked Miami, they go into Stanford last night. They win 45-6, but that in and of itself is not the story. The story is, how about new quarterback making his debut, Darian Mensah? Amber Wilson, is this a good debut? 27 for 30, 401 yards. 5 touchdowns.
8: Woo, buddy. That is exactly what Canes fans wanted. That is a good debut. That is an incredible debut. That gives the Canes fan hope. Could they do it again after doing it with Cam Ward, after doing it with Carson Beck? Will Darian Mensah be the quarterback that actually gets them over the hump, not just to a natty, but gets them winning that national championship? Listen, it was Stanford. It's week one. But if we are judging it by last night, it certainly looked like him, and his connection with Tony could absolutely get this team there. Tony last night, 12 receptions. He broke a school record with 234 receiving yards. That surpasses Eddie Brown's mark of 220. That mark has stood, Zaslow, since 1984. You and I were wee pups in 1984. He tied the single game mark for touchdown catches last night at 3 touchdown catches. Only 2 of his catches, including a 47-yard touchdown, came in the second half. They shut him down in the third quarter, along with Darian Mensah. All the stats that we just said, those dudes put up in 3 quarters of football. The Canes are off to a heck of a start.
0: Let's hear from the head coach, Mario Cristobal, on Malachi Tony.
16: Sky's the limit, man. The sky's the limit for these guys. You know, having the quarterback be with us throughout spring and the summer and fall camp and be completely healthy is such a bonus. But these guys right away, they had a connection, and they work at it, man. They they are relentless about how they approach preparation. They're always in the building, and they're always watching film, or they're getting together and watching it at home. They're exactly what you would want to construct your team around. So blessed to have them, and looking forward to pushing them, because they're going to want to get on this film. They're going to want to go get better.
0: Now, look, let's give credit where credit's due. Malachi Toney, you heard the numbers there from Amber. 12 catches, 234 yards, 3 touchdowns last night in his first game with new quarterback Darian Mensah. Amber, he's been mentioned as a Heisman candidate by whom?
8: By me, Amber Wilson. Now, when I mentioned him, the reaction from people, and by people I mean Ian Fitzsimmons, my co-host on Amber and Ian, excellent show Monday through Friday on ESPN Radio at 8 p.m. Eastern. Ian seemed like I was maybe a little crazy. I said that he had the potential to be the best quarterback the best wide receiver in college football. And he said, hello, have you heard about somebody called Jeremiah Smith? And I said, yeah, that dude's pretty good out there at Notre Dame as well. But we know that. I don't feel like people have been talking about Toney on the same level as Smith. And it seems like we're going to learn. Toney is that kind of talent that I do feel like he can be in that conversation. Now, do I think a wide receiver is winning a Heisman?
0: No, so hard.
8: We're talking dark horses here. But I would put him in the conversation if we're talking about the other skill positions here. Let's talk about Malachi Toney.
0: Yeah, you got some really big names, you know, if we're talking Heisman. You know, you're talking about guys like Arch Manning. You're talking about guys like Julian Sain. You know, there's very big quarterback names. And it's going to be insanely difficult for another position, especially wide receiver, to really be in contention for the Heisman. But Malachi Toney, if last night was any sign, he's going to put up very big numbers on a team that is going to compete for a national championship.
8: I tell you what, one of the guys that we can talk about that should be in a Heisman conversation is Dante Moore out there at Oregon. Maybe not right now. Third quarter, Boise State is still up on Oregon.
0: Wow.
8: 17-14.
0: Wow.
8: His Heisman campaign's not off to a great start.
0: Actually, it looks like Oregon.
8: They just tied.
0: Yeah, they just tied it here.
8: They heard me.
0: Yeah, so they're tied at 17
8: there, mid-third
0: quarter.
8: Right now, I talk about things happen.
0: Well, here,
8: lightning,
0: it was something good. Here was something good. Oregon, scoring to tie the game here. That's a good thing for Oregon.
8: Very powerful.
0: You mentioning lightning, and that sent us inside. All right, that was a jinx. That was a top jinx there. She's Amber Wilson. I'm Jonathan Zaslow. A new season, which gives the SEC a chance to catch up to the Big Ten in college football playoff championships. Will this be the year? 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
23: Pat Hickey has been with us in studio.
24: Everybody's excited about Michael Hage. I can tell you right now, Michael Hage is not going to be a difference maker.
23: What makes you say that?
24: He wasn't the best player at the University of Michigan last year. If they think that he's a center, they don't think he's a center, or that they drafted him as a center. Michigan moved him to the wing. There were four players on the Michigan team that had a better faceoff percentage. His faceoff percentage is around 43%. Put that in comparison, Jake Evans, his final year at Notre Dame, led the NCAA with a 71%.
23: Pat digging deep here.
25: Seriously.
23: They haven't given up on the possibility of him, right? The Canadiens are still open to signing him.
24: Did they want to sign him? If they wanted to sign him, he'd probably be here.
2: They wanted him to go to Laval.
24: Did they?
2: Okay, well, you're hinting at knowing something.
24: I mean, the thing is, if he had gone to Laval, he's probably making more money at Michigan than he would have at Laval.
2: Yeah.
24: So we'll see what happens.
23: Okay.
24: We'll see what happens. I think the Russian that they drafted in the second or third round is going to be more of a possibility.
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30: Georgia, the number 3 Bulldogs taking on Tennessee State. They're up by 60. It's 63-3 inside 2 minutes to go in the fourth quarter. Good day for Gunnar Stockton, 202 yards and 3 touchdowns. Number 5 Texas, all over Texas State, 49-7 at the end of 3 quarters. Arch Manning's day is done, 305 yards, 4 touchdown passes. Number 18 Penn State up 38-0 on Marshall, just over 4 minutes to go in the third quarter. Rocco Beck, 13 of 18, 4 touchdowns in his Nittany Lions debut. Number 20, Tennessee, up 49-3 on Furman with a few minutes to go in the third quarter. Faison Brandon, making his college debut, has 5 total touchdowns, 3 through the air, 2 on the ground.
31: Hey, it's Michelle Smallman, and coming up Monday, it's finally here. The 2026 NFL season is set to finally kick off. We're going to get you ready for it all on Unsportsmanlike. 6 a.m. Eastern, right here on ESPN Radio, ESPN2, and ESPNU.

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6: 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Ready to take it to the next level? Unleash the beast this college tailgate season with Monster Energy. Tear into a can of the meanest energy drink on the planet. Monster Energy. Unleash the beast. She's Amber Wilson. I'm Jonathan Zaslow. Good to have you aboard here. We are live in Baton Rouge. Still indoors. You got the lightning that's going on outside. Everybody's safe, but you know, it's very expensive merchandise here. They moved us inside to make sure that all the lightning will move on, and then everybody, you know, is on their way. So
7: you
6: we
7: don't
6: are
7: mean our fancy equipment. You mean us?
6: No, I mean us. The equipment's replaceable, Amber. All right.
7: It's true.
6: Me?
7: We're irreplaceable.
6: Irreplaceable. So tonight, we're going up to 7 p.m. Eastern time, where coverage of college football on ESPN Radio gets going. LSU and Clemson tonight. You heard there in the update, number 3, Georgia, leading Tennessee State with under 2 minutes to go, 63-3. But why am I bringing that up, Amber? Because you have Tennessee State that is moving the football, looking for that backdoor cover.
7: Ooh,
6: that's right.
7: Oh, there you go.
6: 55.5 is the line on the game. You would think, hey, Georgia, they're going to cover. They're up by 60. Not so fast, my friend. Tennessee State, they are moving the football here, looking for that back door. And the drama that is actually taking place right now is in Eugene, Oregon, late in the third quarter there. Oregon, once down 17-7 to Boise State, has taken the lead. They are now ahead 24-17. So now they at least have a little bit of breathing room. It's their first lead of the game there. But still, that is the drama that we have this afternoon. Hopefully we got a lot of drama tonight at Tiger Stadium.
7: Yeah, I think we might have a lot of drama tonight. Listen, there's been a lot of drama around this LSU program for the last few weeks. Tonight, we get to get it going, and we get to actually get to the football. And that's what we're waiting to see. Tonight, a lot of new looks on both of these teams. Obviously, an entirely new look here, nearly almost, for this LSU squad, even though they retain the D coordinator. I mean, there are some players, obviously key players like Weeks, that Lane Kiffin was able to retain here at LSU, but tons and dozens and dozens of transfers that he's brought into this program. Obviously brought a bunch of his guys from Ole Miss. It's got to gel, though, and it's got to work, and it's got to start working tonight immediately in Death Valley because of all that drama I mentioned that's been circulating this program.
6: So everyone can make their picks as far as who they believe is going to be the national champion this season. But just as interesting as that is, what conference is it going to come from this year? Because forever and ever, okay, a long time now, the SEC, it just means more, has dominated college football. And specifically when you got Nick Saban and Alabama winning all of the national championships. But it's been 3 consecutive years of a Big Ten national champion. And not just 3 consecutive years of a Big Ten national champion, Michigan, Ohio State, Indiana, but there was not an SEC team in any of those national championship games.
7: Yes, that's the key, really.
6: So is this finally the year that the SEC breaks back through?
7: It's certainly the year that the SEC has the most pressure on it than it ever probably has in its history. And it's not just the lack of national championships or national championship appearances. It's also that since 2022, 9 of 16 schools have changed coaches at least once. You have a lot of disappointed fan bases in the SEC. And we know it's because of the pressure that exists in the SEC on any given year. And now never more so than this year when the Big Ten has been whooping their butts at the top of that conference. We spent a lot of time talking about how the SEC is deeper than the Big Ten. And that's probably true. But at the end of the day, we tend to measure sports by championships. And certainly the SEC is not happy that it's been losing that battle. And here's what's interesting. In this landscape of college football that we live in now, it's as much a battle on the field as it frankly is off the field. The going rate for a team right now, $50 million. That's reportedly what LSU spent on its roster. For some context, Ohio State spent $20 million. just in 2024 when it won the national championship. So since just 2024, we've increased exponentially to 50 million now for a roster that's actually going to be competitive in college football. And it all comes down to the balance sheet. The Big Ten has always been a conference of lots of money. It has larger fan bases than these SEC schools. The markets are different. It's always had a ton of money, but that hasn't always mattered so much before because we didn't live in this world where all the money was above board. There was direct pay for play in terms of revenue sharing from the universities. You didn't have these NIL and booster collectives paying the players. Well, now the money matters more than ever. The Big Ten spent $1.2 billion to its member schools last year, meaning that's the money it made, just dish out all that money to its member schools. That is $100 million each that they're expected to make by the end of their current television rights deal. The SEC gave their schools $1.03 billion. So the Big Ten is making more money, giving their schools more money, and maybe spending more money overall at these schools for these programs. They've got a lot of billionaires at these Big Ten schools, guys like Mark Cuban, who weren't willing to step up before. All of a sudden, he's got a reason to step up and support Indiana, his alma mater, and look what happened.
6: Well, and in that sense, you're allowed to step up. And it's like, okay, let's call one of our billionaire alum.
7: Yeah.
6: Would you like to sponsor our new quarterback? Bases. You know, that's essentially what it is.
7: Yeah, that's exactly what it is. And think about it, because, I mean, the size of these schools matter, right? So Indiana was always the worst program in the country with the biggest living alumni base in the country.
6: Yeah.
7: And when it wasn't all above board and whatever the SEC schools had going on, all right, fine. But it wasn't above board. We weren't playing players out in the open. That didn't always matter. Well, now those huge alumni bases, of course they've got money in them. So it's not just about the money that football's making you. Now it's about who your alumni are.
6: Well, and in that sense,
7: really where these Big Ten schools have caught up to the SEC.
6: That's a great point. And in that sense,
7: it really is a great point.
6: It's a great point. Look, really, I said it. You don't need to, you know, perseverate over it. Yes, great points, okay? But when you look at it from a perspective of you, if you're an alumni, or even a fan for that matter, but if you're an alumni, you get to, like, be part of the team now.
7: Yes.
6: I will get you that guy. And you can't do that in the pros, of course, because it's a salary cap. And, you know, like it doesn't work like that in the pros. But in college now, you can actually feel like you're part of the team if you have the financial means and you help them acquire players.
7: And there was
6: kind of crazy.
7: There was always donations from alumni to athletic departments that helped build facilities, right? Pay coaches. So maybe you got a better coach because you had a good
6: alumni. But you can't give it to the players.
7: But you could never give it directly to the players. And now you can't. So you have that hand if you're these rich alumni.
6: Yeah.
7: And literally building the team.
6: Like, wouldn't you do that if you were a billionaire? Wouldn't you do that?
7: Of course. Are you kidding me?
6: Such a great way to spend your money. I want to help my school
7: win championships.
6: The Gators would have every player
7: in the world. I'd just stack them on top of each
6: right?
7: other.
6: Right?
7: 1,000%. That's how I'd spend my money.
6: How much of a factor, though, do you think it is with the SEC? Because Big Ten, you know, talk about the SEC all we want. It feels like they have a lot of really good teams. I don't know if they have any great teams in the SEC. They got a lot of really good teams.
7: I don't know if I agree with that.
6: No?
7: I think that the SEC has a lot of great teams. The problem is we just went to a 9-game schedule in the SEC.
6: That's my point.
7: It's going to cannibalize itself.
6: That's what I want to talk about here. Because when we're talking about fighting for college football playoff spots, that's not a positive. Like, financially, okay, it's a positive, but it's not necessarily
7: a
6: positive for the SEC
7: 100%.
6: Because you're talking about, all right, half the teams in the league are going to have an extra loss.
7: Yes, half the teams in the league are guaranteed an extra loss.
6: It's a big deal.
7: And the SEC went to that model feeling very confident that the college football playoffs would be expanded. Then they got into that war with the Big Ten. Nobody can agree on how many teams to expand it to. So right now we still sit here at 12, and it's incredibly harmful that half of the league now is going to suffer an additional guaranteed loss. And so the SEC keeps going to the college football playoff and saying that needs to be part of your consideration. And from all the reporting, they have not committed themselves to overweighting SEC versus Big Ten schools because they decided to play this additional conference game.
6: Have you gone on the record at any point here leading up to week one college football of who you think is going to be in the national championship?
7: I'd prefer not to talk about it.
6: Why?
7: I'd prefer not to
6: talk about it. Is it a secret?
7: It's a secret.
6: It don't work so well for
7: right,
6: sports
7: so
6: radio.
7: Secrets. This is what happened. Well, you can pull the tape. All right. It's unfortunately, like you said, it's on the record. All right. So this is what happened. I'm going to claim I got a little influenced. Okay. I don't know if I, because right now, it's not looking so good. That Oregon might have been part of that conversation.
6: I'll tell you, for this strong, independent woman, and now you're crying, I've been influenced, I've been coerced, I've been tricked.
7: That is true. That's not something anybody has ever said about me in the history of my entire lifetime. So I wanted to put Texas and Georgia in the national championship, and then I thought, that's insane.
6: Yeah.
7: Because that's two SEC schools, yeah, and we haven't even seen a SEC school in years in a national championship. Even though I think both of those schools are going to be really good, I feel like everyone's sleeping on Georgia, even though they're back-to-back SEC champs. I digress. And so then I felt obligated to throw in somebody there to make up for the SEC domination I have going on. So I ended up on record, unfortunately, saying Oregon, Georgia.
6: Oregon and Boise State are tied right now at 24, late in the third.
7: I don't love that. Listen, it's early. That was a preseason prediction. I have time to change my mind.
6: I mean, I don't know if that's how it works.
7: Have you gone on the record yet? Go on the record right now.
6: I have not gone on the record, but I could do that right now. I'm not afraid. No one's tricking or coercing me or making me say anything I don't want to say. I would tell you, for the national championship, I don't have an SEC team playing in the national championship. I don't have a Big Ten team playing in it either.
7: Whoa.
6: That's right. How about that?
7: Do you have an independent team?
6: Go big or go home. That's right.
7: And the team you root for?
6: That's right. That's right. Miami, Notre Dame, national championship. It'll be the second game they play this year. Mm-hmm. That's right, because they play, of course, in November in South Bend. It'll be the second game they play this season. It'll be in the national championship in Vegas.
7: That'll be a hell of a story if that was to happen, because, of course, Miami kept Notre Dame out of the postseason last year for them to then meet in the national championship the next postseason.
6: Yep, that's a good story, right?
7: That's a great story.
6: That's the script. That's what the script says. 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
0: The CFL on TSN. 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
17: 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It's Johnny Junta. The Blue Jays were right there, and now they are where they are today. Like, how do you process that?
18: Yeah, just sadness, to be honest. Like, I think, obviously, once it marinates and once we look back on it in a couple more years, I think we won't be as sad as we are right now, thinking about it, how close we were. It sucks how close we were because you never know how, like, if it'll happen ever again.
19: Conversely, like, when we talk about the Dodgers, I know that they get all the best players and they spend the most money, but we see how much could change year over year in baseball. How impressive is it that they're just able to be as dominant as they've been over the course of the last few years?
18: I know I obviously make fun of them and their fans a lot on social media, but I would kill for that. Like, I couldn't imagine going into every single season knowing, like, we're pretty much going to go to the World Series this year no matter what. They have pitchers in their rotation that they don't even need to pitch until August, September. Their ability to adapt and always get the best talent because they develop prospects so well and the prospects are coveted by their teams, it's very impressive, to be honest. It's not really many teams in pro sports, period, that are run like the Dodgers, in my opinion.
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7: Too.
6: There you go. So earlier today, let's start looking forward to this game. Clemson and LSU, 7:30 p.m. Eastern time. You got all the hype surrounding Lane Kiffin. You got all the, you know, everybody's talking about Death Valley, how great it is. Opening game of the season, nighttime at Death Valley. Let's start looking deep into this one here. Let's actually start with last night. Here's Lane Kiffin from College Game Day this morning, Amber, where ultimately he made the decision not to roster the players who had the pro experience.
23: As much as I feel for the players, and I believe that you fight for what you believe in, and I believe, you know, these kids have an opportunity to play, just like all the other kids around the country that are winning court cases and being put on rosters. But at the same time, I'm the head coach of LSU, and I had to make a decision that is for the big picture of LSU and the LSU football program, with the uncertainties of what potentially could have come by adding them to the roster. And we couldn't get exact reasons or exact what that would mean if we added them.
6: Amber, it's the right decision. It's the right decision because is it actually worth jeopardizing maybe having games taken away, wins vacated? Is it worth whatever potential fines there could be or what have you? Is it worth it for players? I'm not saying these players couldn't help LSU win games, but is it worth it for players who are clearly not big-time players? And what I mean by that is any big-time college player, all right, if he's one of the better players on your team, he's not going to go undrafted and then not be able to make an NFL team.
7: Ding, ding, ding, ding, ding.
6: So is it worth jeopardizing your future for a player who is likely not a difference maker? I'm talking about...
7: We're not even talking about six-rounders.
6: Yeah, right?
7: I'm talking about guys who are UFAs, yeah, who went to NFL training camps and did not make the team or did not expect to make the team. And
6: is that worth jeopardizing your team?
7: But was it ever? And I guess that's really the question that I would want to ask LSU and the state of Louisiana, because it's became a power struggle. This became, frankly, about power. And you had the SEC threatening to take action. Obviously, they passed the rule. Louisiana was forging ahead. You had the local court case in Louisiana. You had the injunction in Louisiana. In the wake of all of that, the SEC was still threatening 50% of a season suspension for a head coach who violates its rules.
6: Is it worth
7: 50% it? 50% of the sport's annual operating budget for a school that violates its rules.
6: Yep.
7: SEC voting privileges revoked on some matters for a school, a member institution that violates its rules. And through all of this, we were always talking about guys who were not, frankly, good enough to make it at their first attempt at going after the NFL as free agents.
6: Right. And you know, you could say, hey, quarterbacks, it happens all the time. You could have a quarterback who's a really good player and he winds up not making an NFL team. That happens all the time. I'm not talking about quarterbacks.
7: Right.
6: Outside of the quarterback position, if you have players who are difference makers, big-time players on your college football team, those players are not normally someone who's going to be cut and not make an NFL team once he leaves school.
7: It's why we spend so much time talking about Daquan Wright and less time talking about Harris, who was at Ole Miss with Lane Kiffin, and then the kid that came from Notre Dame, because Daquan Wright did put up good numbers there at Ole Miss. So he's sort of the most well-known out of those three players. But even with him, we're talking about a dude who's going to be a backup on the LSU Tigers when he is rostered. Now, Lane has left two roster spots available for the players, so could he still roster them in the future if he gets more clarity? What this shows me is that LSU ultimately ended up being scared of the SEC prevailing in federal court. You heard Lane reference that there were kids all over the country winning these court cases and being rostered. I don't know what cases he's talking about, because we do know about the federal case in Colorado where that's absolutely not the case, where the NCAA so far has prevailed in that case. And there was a whole lot of kids subject to that action that are not allowed to play in their respective sports. The federal courts are going to end up being more friendly, at least in my analysis, to the position of the SEC. And that's clearly something that LSU was scared of here. Also, the SEC is going to appeal what happened in this Louisiana state court on Thursday. And so will the appeals court see it the same way that the local judge in Louisiana saw it? Obviously, LSU is concerned that maybe not, is the answer to that question. And so their calculation came down to, do we take our chances, roster these players, and even play these players, which is a whole another additional step, and then the SEC ends up victorious in federal court trumps state court, and now we're screwed because the SEC lays down the hammer on us for violating its rules. On the other hand, part of the calculation is there is this active injunction in place in state court, and that judge, Judge Jordan in Louisiana, said that if LSU does not roster its players, he could try to hold them in contempt of court. The plaintiff's attorneys there, the student
6: athletes. That's when Lane Kiffin has to spend the night in jail.
7: That's not how it works. Threatened to go after LSU for contempt of court if they did not roster those players. LSU, I guess, looked at both sides of that equation and said, we'd rather risk to contempt of court than we would risk vacating wins down the road or losing 50% of our operating
6: budget. Decision. It's the right decision. She's Amber Wilson. I'm Jonathan Zaslow. We are here outside Walk-On's Bistro on Burbank. Tonight, it is LSU and Clemson. But right now, here's some of the action taking place. Early in the fourth quarter, number two Oregon leads Boise State 27-24. So you got a great one there in Eugene. Late in the fourth quarter, number five Texas is all over Texas State 52-7. Early fourth, number 18 Penn State leads Marshall 38-0. Early fourth, number 20 Tennessee taking care of business over Furman 49-9. In the third quarter, number 22 Iowa leads Northern Illinois 33-0. And finals from earlier, Ohio State, Georgia, Indiana, Alabama, and Houston, all winners. The closest one there was Houston with a 33-20 win over Oregon State. So there you have it.
7: As we're taking on Eugene.
6: Well, that's going to be the big finish here in the fourth quarter. And hopefully we have a big finish here tonight as well. Death Valley Tiger Stadium. It's LSU. Lane Kiffin in his debut taking on Dabo Swinney and the Clemson Tigers. Coming up next here on College Football Campus Tour, we'll get you up to speed on the rest of the action and get you all the details of what's coming up in Death Valley.
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33: Senior NFL writer Mike Stando of The Athletic. Mike, I do want to go to the bottom of Tier 2 with Jalen Hurts with the Eagles. Where are the Jalen Hurts people out there? What is the case that they're making for why he should be a little bit higher on this list and maybe, you know, is being overlooked as to how good of a quarterback he is?
34: I mean, he's been in 2 Super Bowls, won one of them, and he's played great, got great numbers in those two. So I think that's the case for him is, hey, this guy's underappreciated. In the biggest moments, he's gone toe-to-toe with Patrick Mahomes. Give him his due. But I do feel like the conversation around him the last few years has been mostly negative. You know, let's face it, he's had a great team around him, great offensive line. You know, they've had a good running game. He's been a part of that. And now they've had a good defense. And so you don't get the feeling as much that they're putting it on his shoulders week in, week out, even though in the Super Bowl he was able to do that. Now you get to a point where, I don't know, do you feel like they're going to do a big extension with him and lock in for a bunch more years? I kind of feel like, you know, they might have some polish before doing that. And so I do think him being in 3 could be disrespectful, but I sort of get it. I feel it.
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36: This is Boise State has hung around trying to pull off the upset. Oregon's last home loss to an unranked opponent, Indiana, in October of 2025. Fascinating finish down the stretch. Other top 5 team in progress right now, it is not all that close. Number 5, Texas, hammering Texas State 58-7 with 2 minutes to go, fourth quarter. Good opening game of the season for Arch Manning, 305 passing yards and 4 touchdowns. He is certainly done for the day. Number 18, Penn State, Matt Campbell making his debut as Nittany Lions head coach. Nittany Lions pulling away in the second half, lead it 45-0 against Marshall inside 8 minutes to go. Rocco Becht in his Penn State debuted 271 yards and 4 touchdown throws.
0: Hey, it's Michelle Smallman, and coming up Monday from week 1 in college football, all the U.S. Open action and everything in between. We'll react to it all during my Upon Further Review. 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
6: 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So we got some rain here in Baton Rouge, Amber. She's Amber Wilson. I'm Jonathan Zaslow. We were outside for most of the show. Great setup. I mean, what a stage they put together for me. And we're out there. And, okay, for you too. And we're out there. We're doing the show. We had to be rushed inside because, you know, there's a lightning situation. Okay, very good. So we're doing the show on the inside now. You can see if you're catching us on the Instagram live feed on ESPN Radio. Yes, we are. We are doing the show on a couch.
7: We are on a couch.
6: We are on a
7: couch. Inside a trailer.
6: Yes.
7: But we are safe and the show must go on, as they say in showbiz.
6: So you have a bit of a rain situation going on outside. But look, glad that's all happening now. They're kicking off in about an hour from now. Mm-hmm. I would imagine everything will be set, will be good to go, and we'll be rocking here tonight.
7: Let's hope so. Let's get some Tiger football going tonight. The Battle of the Death Valleys, the Battle of the Tigers. It is going to be a heck of a game. It feels like we are at the center of the college football sports universe. We keep saying it. It's true, though. Feels like the entire college football world has converged on Baton Rouge, Louisiana.
6: Look, this may be a stupid question, but whatever. Let's ask it anyway. All right.
7: There's no stupid questions here. Don't you hate when they used to say that?
6: There's no stupid questions.
7: There's no stupid. Now, you know, kids are stupid questions.
6: There's only stupid answers. I got news for you. There are plenty of stupid questions. All right.
7: Exactly.
6: I've been to enough press conferences around sports. A lot of stupid questions.
7: 100%.
6: All right. You got both teams are called the Tigers. Okay, fine. I could live with it. There's a million college teams. You know, some of them are going to have the same names. How are both stadiums Death Valley? Like, which came first?
7: I don't know the
6: answer. Who copied
7: to that?
6: The other?
7: To Google.
6: Who's a copycat?
7: I don't know. Was anybody copying? It's football.
6: Well, one of them had to be copying.
7: There's a valley. It sounds cool.
6: I mean, everybody talks about this tonight here at Tiger Stadium. This is Death Valley. This is an incredible atmosphere. And, of course, we've been here before, and it is an incredible atmosphere. But in Clemson's Death Valley, you know, they run down the hill. You know, doesn't Dabo Swinney ever get scared that he's going to fall over?
7: I think
6: he'll break his neck.
7: Every time I see Dabo do
6: it. He's not that young.
7: No, not anymore.
6: He sprints down it like somebody's chasing him.
7: You think he practices that?
6: I don't know, but it makes me a little bit nervous. Like, if you fall down there, you're gonna tumble head first, you're going to break your neck. But he runs out there like a bat out of hell.
7: You can't just walk down it, though. If you're Dabo, that doesn't have the same effect. You can't meander
6: your
7: way down.
6: He's so fast. But I wonder, do the Clemson fans, the alum, do they look at LSU's that they're like, this is not even close to what we have?
7: Of course.
6: Like they raise their nose to it.
7: Yes, I've also heard that Death Valley. I remember back even when I toured colleges, I toured Clemson. I remember them telling me on the tour, there's no place like this. This is the Death Valley, right? And of course they say that here, and you hear about Death Valley at night all the time at LSU. You and I experienced that last year. That's absolutely true. It's definitely one of the best college football environments I've ever been in. But both of these schools are landmark schools in the landscape of college football. They both have incredible environments. Heck, we've seen it just how well Clemson has traveled here for this game tonight. These are two incredible fan bases. They support their teams no matter what.
6: I am learning.
7: Now, this is according to...
6: Oh, you have some origin stories?
7: This is according to AI over... We're still
6: they know what they're talking about.
7: Kinks with AI. I want to know where my robot is who's going to do my dishes. I'm still waiting on that. But so far, AI is telling me Clemson Memorial Stadium earned its nickname Death
6: Valley. It is true. You got these robots are out there. Everybody's afraid robots are taking jobs. When's a robot going to come do your dishes?
7: That's what I'm saying. Do my dishes. Do my laundry. It can take those jobs from me. I'm good.
6: The robots don't want to be housekeepers?
7: Clemson Memorial Stadium earned its name Death Valley in the late 1940s. LSU's Tiger Stadium gained the nickname Death Valley around 1959.
6: All right, so copycats here. Copycats.
7: Seems like it.
6: All right. There you go. I do love it. It's one of the things that I love so much about college football now that we see it every week with College Football Campus Tour. You know, you have this huge party here at Walk-On's outside, which has clearly been coordinated by Clemson alum. It's a whole meetup. There's hundreds of them here,
7: yeah.
6: And they come in droves. Where if we're talking about professional football, you get some fans of the other team who maybe make the trip, but it's not like an army, like
7: no.
6: A sea of fans from the visiting team the way it is for college football.
7: Yeah, you cannot match the passion around college football. And we talk a lot about how much the landscape has changed, how messy it is, how confusing it is. The kids transfer all over the place. Your team looks incredibly different every single year. That's not something that you can say at the NFL level, and yet it doesn't matter. And you know why it doesn't matter, Zaslow? Because it's not actually about the names on the back of the jerseys. When it comes to college football, it is genuinely about the brand in the school and that logo on your helmet. And that's what makes college football so darn special. And these fans support their programs in ways that you just don't see anywhere else in American sports.
6: Let's take a look at the power performance players for tonight. 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So if you're a fan of LSU, you're walking into the stadium now, Tiger Stadium. You're getting ready to see your school, to see your team. There's going to be a lot of players that you might not recognize. A lot of turnover with Lane Kiffin bringing in kids from the transfer portal to play for LSU this season. Let's hear from former LSU head coach Nick Saban. Here he was this morning on College Game Day.
5: You know, we always talk about the top end of the players that you got.
8: Yeah.
5: So LSU got a lot of good players, but they also lost 53 players that really kind of made the depth of their team and the chemistry of their team. So all these things change because the back end of the roster changes, the depth changes, the chemistry changes. So the challenge for a coach is to be able to bring all those things together so that you have the kind of culture in the organization to play winning football.
6: I do find that part to be interesting where, you know, I know you could hear, you'll have people say, oh, you

0: Even
1: but that's very
0: so,
1: specifically a transfer 40. Portal thing.
0: Right. Well, you've got over 40 transfers here at LSU. Obviously, that's a high number. But at the same time, each and every year in your program, you have significant double-digit transfer. I mean, it's totally normal if he has 25 transfers again next season, even though he won't be a new head coach. That's just how it works these days. So I think these kids are used to the idea in their generation that it's a new team every single year and that they have to build that chemistry during spring ball, during practice, during camp. And that's really when the work is done.
1: Two new starting quarterbacks for both these teams. From Clemson's perspective, Christopher Vezina, not a new quarterback for Clemson, but new as far as it finally being his starting job. What a scenario. Hey, kid, you got the keys to the car. Now go over to Death Valley and LSU. At night, by the way, first game of the season, don't blow it. And then for LSU, Sam Levitt, who is a very recognizable name, but maybe not necessarily to LSU fans, as he spent the last 4 years at Arizona State, where he had a total of 34 touchdown passes. We know a couple years ago he helped lead Arizona State, of course, to a Big 12 championship and a playoff appearance there. But you got two new faces here at quarterback, at least as far as the starting position is concerned.
0: I mean, maybe at Clemson you have more than one new face there taking over.
1: You may see multiple,
0: yeah. Because he was sitting behind Klubnik, and so that's why Dabo gives him the job, because he feels like he earned it. He stayed through those couple years, stayed sitting behind Cade Klubnik, gave up a bunch of NIL money that he could have gotten elsewhere if he had transferred. In doing so, he gets rewarded with the starting job. But Tate Reynolds, the freshman, is right there because he's such a highly touted recruit.
1: And Kelly Stopper told us earlier he expects to see him get some action here tonight.
0: Yeah, so if you are Vezina, you have a lot of pressure on you, because not only is your first showing as the starting quarterback of Clemson in Death Valley at LSU, but you got this freshman breathing down your neck who you know your coach really likes. For Sam Levitt on the other side for LSU, you mentioned his numbers there at Arizona State. We can argue about whether him or Darian Mensah were the darling of the transfer portal. Either way, with LSU, they end up getting the best transfer class and, frankly, the best recruiting class this season as well. But Darian Mensah, great numbers at Arizona State, and now he's got a $50 million roster around him. What is that going to look like? But he's also got a lot of pressure, because now you're at the helm of LSU. It's a whole different thing than, frankly, being at the helm of Arizona State.
1: So the LSU fan gets their first look at their new quarterback, Sam Levitt, tonight, as they will kick off just after 7:30 p.m. Eastern time here at Tiger Stadium in Baton Rouge. Number 2, Oregon, scores touchdown. They have taken the lead back now from Boise State.
0: Ooh, buddy.
1: It's 34-27, under 8 minutes to go in Eugene. That has been the game to watch this afternoon. Coming up next, it's pick time.
0: Yeah, it is.
1: Everywhere I've been walking throughout the day, people are like, Zaslo, I gotta know, who are you gonna take tonight? I said, you will wait till the end of college football campus tour. That's when I will tell you who's gonna win here at Tiger Stadium. Plus, we pick the other games. That's next on college football campus tour, powered by Bloom Energy on ESPN Radio and Instagram Live.
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6: It doesn't get any better than this. Brand new book by Jeff Rimmer. You know, Montreal Canadiens fans are salivating at the prospect of Marchenko maybe being traded here at some point. Do you see him being dealt? It feels like there's kind of a mutiny that's developed in Columbus, even though Werenski has said he wants to stay.
7: As far as Marchenko is concerned, I love the guy. He is just a delight. Here's a guy that could barely speak. How many Russians are looking, and this is not any disrespect, but they feel comfortable having an interpreter, do not want to speak in English. Yet here was Marchenko doing the best that he could possibly do, always had a smile on his face, and he is one tremendous player. If it ever comes to pass, I'm telling you, he's a gem. And he would be a gem for the Canadians. His agent has kind of been throwing around some ideas that he may not re-sign here after this season and might be forced to be traded. It all depends on what happens with the Blue Jackets on the ice. As far as Werenski, if I can get back to Zach, all he wants to do is win. After winning the Norris Trophy here at the end of the season, he made it very, very clear he wants to win in Columbus. But if things don't turn around this season, this is an important year for the Blue Jackets, I could see him asking to be traded at that point.
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10: Football campus tour. We are doing this show inside because there's lightning in the area. They rush us off the set. We're very important. They have to protect
11: us.
10: Very
11: precious.
10: Okay, so we're very precious. They're protecting us. We've been doing the show from inside. Apparently, that same weather is affecting the game itself. About 90 minutes before kickoff, about 5:10 p.m. local time, 6:10 p.m. Eastern, they issued a lightning delay. They've been telling fans inside the stadium. It is on the scoreboard right now. It says lightning delay. It is instructing fans that are entering the stadium right now to seek shelter. Kickoff was scheduled for 7:49 p.m. Eastern time is when it's actually supposed to kick.
11: Okay.
10: So we will see how long this delay is and if it actually pushes that kickoff time back significantly.
11: Okay, so they have confirmed that it will be pushed back. We just don't know how long.
10: They're saying we're monitoring, from what I understand. Right now, I believe it's an indefinite lightning delay. It hasn't been lifted, so we don't know how long it's going to be.
11: All right, well, nonetheless, we got a handful of games that are set to kick off at the top of the hour here, including the one here at Tiger Stadium. Let's get to our picks. Come on now.
12: Missouri State at number 8, Texas A&M.
11: Yes, Amber Wilson. You can catch this one tonight on ESPN television. The number 8 ranked team, Texas A&M. I can't imagine you and I are going to differ on this one.
10: Do what I dare you.
11: Texas A&M takes care of business easily at home.
10: All right, fine. I think I'm with you on that one. It's interesting, Texas A&M really, you could argue that the Aggies were ahead of schedule last season, season two, under Mike Elko. They rolled unbeaten through week 14. They were ranked a top three team there for a large part of the season. And then, of course, they lost to Texas. They lost to Miami in the postseason. They've got lots of new pieces on this offense, but they still have quarterback Marcel Reed. And Missouri State just ain't going to have enough.
12: Abilene Christian at number 12, Texas Tech.
11: Yeah, we got a lot of tune-up games here in week number one, so get used to it here as we pick these games tonight. Number 12, Texas Tech Red Raiders, Abilene Christian. This one is blowout city. Texas Tech rolls.
10: Probably so. What's interesting about Texas Tech, finished last season with a Big 12 title. Their chances to repeat, though, dampened when that $4 million quarterback transfer, Brendan Sorsby, not allowed to actually play for Texas Tech. We've been talking about all these court cases surrounding LSU. Remember, that was a court case when the Big Ten sued Texas Tech in federal court. Texas Tech immediately backed down. Maybe not totally dissimilar to what we're seeing when LSU finally got that lawsuit from the SEC in federal court, and all of a sudden their players aren't rostered who were in question. Nevertheless, even though there's a lot of changes there on Texas Tech and maybe they'll have a hard time repeating as conference champs, they're not going to have a hard time winning this game.
11: Let's move it.
12: Western Michigan at number 16, Michigan.
11: So, talking about new coaches in new places, number 16, the Michigan Wolverines, Kyle Whittingham, making his debut, of course, to replace Strome Moore. We're not going to talk about that. 66 years old, Kyle Whittingham, comes from Utah, where he spent 21 seasons. A bit of a surprise, but he is the man at the helm tonight, and Michigan begins their season 1-0 with the win over Western
10: Michigan. And he had already left Utah
11: before
10: the Michigan job became available.
11: This wasn't the plan.
10: This was not the plan for Kyle Whittingham, but they bring him in as their plan. He's an older coach, a long-tenured coach, an incredibly well-respected coach in college football.
11: Why seems like someone to kind of tighten things up. Yeah.
10: That's what it is.
11: Yeah.
10: And so they go for the guy that they know is going to bring stability to a program that very much needs stability. After the last couple coaches, even though one of them won a natty, there was lots of controversy around that program.
12: Utah Tech at number 14, BYU.
11: Amber, the Cougars are a 50.5-point favorite tonight. That's right. That game is at 8 p.m. Eastern on ESPN+. Plus, Utah Tech already opened their season. They're 0-1. BYU rolls tonight. Do they cover? I don't know. That's a lot of points, but this one will be easy.
10: A lot of points, yeah. I mean, that's really the conversation around this game. Do they cover, right? You can check them out at that line on DraftKings. BYU's won 23 of their last 27 games under Coach Satake. They barely missed the playoffs last year. They owned a pair of losses there to Texas Tech, obviously a very good team. But they're a strong contender for the Big 12 title. This year, they might have some depth issues, particularly there in that wide receiver room. They're not going to have any issues against Utah Tech.
12: Washington State at number 17, Washington.
11: So we start to look forward to tomorrow now, Amber. That's right, tomorrow, Sunday. Yeah, college football's every day now. Tomorrow at 4 p.m. Eastern time, Washington State, number 17, Washington. Do the Huskies completely roll over Washington State? I'm not so sure, but I'm not willing to take the road team here. Washington begins 1-0.
10: It's an in-state rivalry, right? So
11: That
10: certainly makes this a little bit more juicy. It feels like years ago that quarterback situation arose there in Washington when Damon Williams Jr., remember, he almost transferred? Do you remember where he almost transferred to?
11: It was Miami.
10: That whole thing? Well, was it or was it LSU? Because all the noise was that Lane also, before he went after Sam Leavitt, was trying to bring Damon Williams Jr., or he was going to go to Miami before Cristobal went after Darian Mensah. He was sort of the darling. It was going to be the transfer portal. Credit to Jed Fish. He very quickly stabilized that whole situation. There was an NIL dispute, a contract that Damon Williams Jr. had signed. Washington threatened to sue Damon Williams Jr. Speaking of lawsuits, we love him in college football.
11: Oh my God.
10: Alas, he's there. He is still the quarterback of Washington. They're going to roll.
12: Wisconsin at number 4, Notre Dame.
11: The number 4 ranked Notre Dame Fighting Irish take on Wisconsin from Lambeau Field.
10: Yeah.
11: That's right. Lambeau Field in Green Bay. But Notre Dame a very trendy national champion pick. I have them in the national championship game myself. Number four, Notre Dame. They crush Wisconsin.
10: Part of the reason that you feel confident about Notre Dame this season is because they have a very favorable schedule, and that means weak. I'm just saying it nicely. They've got a matchup against BYU in Miami.
11: SMU also, but Miami's the big one.
10: But like Miami's a big one. I mean, they ain't got much on this schedule. So what do they have to do? They have to go out and they have to roll every single team they play, and that unfortunately for Luke Fickell's squad includes Wisconsin this weekend.
13: Number 24, Louisville. At number 9, Ole Miss.
11: The only ranked-on-ranked matchup this weekend takes place tomorrow. Another neutral site game in Amber, I love Nashville.
10: I love Nashville,
11: I love
10: too.
11: Nashville.
10: Broadway? Come on now.
11: Nashville's so good. The game's on ABC. Also, you can hear it right here on ESPN Radio. Another ACC against SEC team. Just like tonight, we have ACC at an SEC team. And I'll tell you, tomorrow, I think Louisville gives Ole Miss all they could handle. I'm going with the upset. I'm going with Louisville taking out Ole Miss.
10: That's crazy talk. I'm not at all. I think this offense for Ole Miss is going to be incredible. You have Trinidad Chambliss. He could be a Heisman contender this season. Kiwon Lacy is there. Ole Miss, I'm taking the win.
11: Amber, let's get to the big one here tonight next.
13: Clemson at number 11, LSU.
11: Oh, now is the time, Amber. Everyone has been waiting. Tigers and Tigers. Number 11, LSU. Lane Kiffin's debut against Dabo Swinney and them boys of Clemson. You'll hear it right here on ESPN Radio. I think we have a tight one going into the fourth quarter tonight. LSU hangs on and wins by a field goal.
10: Look at us having the same exact feel about this game. But it's going to be a lot tighter than that line looks like on DraftKings.
11: So there you go. You and I both, we are both picking LSU tonight. This has been College Football Campus Tour on ESPN Radio. You got the game coming up next.
13: 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We open the season in Death Valley. Dabo Swinney and the Clemson Tigers are heading to Baton Rouge to face Lane Kiffin and number 11 LSU. 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

side to Larraz. Larraz towards Badwell, picked off by Pereira. Pereira trying to catch Bomber off of his line. It's the goal of the tournament with the weaker left foot from Danny Pereira. What a way to open your CF Montreal account. 50 yards out, he beats Bomber, and Montreal are out to a shock 1-0 lead at BC Place. Now play down the left side to Caicedo. Caicedo getting past Jalen Neal. Caicedo at the byline, squares it to Gold, and the captain beats Sebastian Brezza, and that was exactly what Montreal did not want to see from the man with the flash and the dash. That is Bruno Caicedo, blistering pace down the left side, and an easy tap-in from Ryan Gold at the near post, and Sebastian Brezza could do nothing about it. It's 1-1 in this first leg of the Canadian Championship. But in the end, VAR intervening to take away a first CF Montreal goal from Alexis Sanchez, and then seconds later it was Bruno Caicedo on a tee to Ryan Gold. Two enormous saves from Sebastian Brezza in between all that, and some heroic defending from the CF Montreal 11 as they are able to go into Vancouver and dig out a 1-1 draw in this first leg of the Canadian Championship semifinal.

0: Good evening and welcome into the CF Montreal pregame show here on your exclusive radio home of CF Montreal. This is TSN 690. I'm John Still, getting ready for what is going to be another pivotal matchup for CF Montreal at the bottom of the Eastern Conference table as they take on a Philadelphia Union side who have been in fine form under new manager, or excuse me, should I say caretaker manager, Ryan Richter. And Montreal just 3 points behind the Union in the basement of the Eastern Conference, and Montreal are going to need to start picking up these points against some of the teams that are just ahead of them if they're going to have a chance to find their way back into the MLS Eastern Conference playoff picture. I am joined for the first time since we were calling what had to be one of the worst World Cup finals in recent memory between Argentina and Spain. None other than man on the Wall of Fame at Saputo Stadium and former Canadian international goalkeeper, one Mr. Greg Sutton, filling in for the vacationing Grant Needham. Greg, how you doing today?
1: I'm good. Yeah, it's hopefully don't have a snooze fest like the World Cup final, but this is good. This is a big game for Montreal, of course. Obviously, chasing down teams ahead of them, and Philadelphia being one of them.
0: I'd love to see, I don't know who would be Argentina in this scenario, but I would kind of love it if CF Montreal played an Argentina-like game on the road today versus the Philadelphia Union at Subaru Park, as plenty of stories around CF Montreal for today's game. And the biggest one, as we are just going to dive in a little bit later to our starting 11, we'll also hear from CF Montreal starting right back tonight, David Bugay, who met members of the media earlier this week. The big news is that Alexis Sanchez is going to be making his CF Montreal runout, his first start for the club since playing 33 minutes against the Vancouver Whitecaps. So we'll get to that in just a little bit. But Greg, I mean, I got to go to you because I imagine that watching that 7-1 loss to Miami was I don't even know if I have words for it. It was just ugly, ugly, ugly. And then Montreal going into Vancouver and putting, you know, their cojones on the line and playing a very solid game and being able to get a result on the road against the Western Conference leaders. What did that tell you in your mind about Montreal being able to go into BC Place and being able to get a result against the Whitecaps after getting absolutely torched by Miami just a few days earlier?
1: A different competition. And I think it can be as simple as that. And I remember days when I was in New York, actually, and we had a run of form that wasn't so great in the league, but we were playing in the U.S. Open Cup, and we had... It's as if we kind of just flipped the switch and had a different mentality because we were in a new competition and had more success in that run of form during that period of the time of the season than we did in MLS form. And so it's just one of those things that sometimes a new competition can spur a little bit of optimism. And perhaps this may filter over and trickle over into league play. You only hope. I think the big start today as well as Alexis Sanchez is going to be Sebastian Breza in goal, and I'm sure we'll get to that, of course, as well. But, you know, he played an outstanding game in Vancouver and has been rewarded now.
0: So let's get into the starting 11s here on TSN 690, Montreal versus Philadelphia coming up in just a couple of moments. And so let's start there with Sebastian Breza, who when I asked him after, I don't want to take full responsibility, but I will take a little bit of credit here.
1: Absolutely.
0: For starting this goaltending controversy, or should I shouldn't say starting. How about I say supporting this goaltender controversy? Because you know who started this goalkeeping controversy is none other than Sebastian Breza with his great play of late after Thomas Gilliatt dealt with a concussion. Breza coming in. It's going to be his fourth start of the season today. He's got zero clean sheets so far on the year. Does the Ottawa-born but Montreal-raised goalkeeper. And so Sebastian Breza, after the match against the Whitecaps, I tried asking a question to Philippe Lafoy that was very, very simple, which was... has Sebastian Breza given you something to think about, essentially, when it comes to who is going to be your starting goalkeeper? And Breza decided to beat his head coach to answering the question and said this.
2: As from the beginning of the season, the project has been, and the way he's performed has been, Thomas has been the starter. And I think if I put my coaching hat on or my sporting director hat on, when you invest a lot of money in... You invest a lot of time in a player, especially a talented player like Thomas, with his age. sometimes it's not the best to shake things up and have him let's say feel the fire beneath him. Maybe you need to keep him calm and go with the things that have been going on.
0: Well, to use a phrase from Mr. Fry, who used to be, of course, of the Eagles, the heat is on to one Mr. Tomas Hellier, because Sebastian Breza does get the start. It felt like a very odd exchange, and yet I kind of understood where he was coming from, where he was trying to be diplomatic and he was trying to be, you know, the good teammate and all that stuff. But Sebastian Breza is 28 years old. He's far more in kind of that vein of when you're hitting your prime as a goalkeeper, and he seems to have finally kind of found his form with the way that he's playing the ball, with his reactions and all that stuff. Just what do you make of all of this as someone who's played this position?
1: Yeah, I mean, I think he has to take this opportunity. Obviously, like you said, 28 years old now, you know, as a goalkeeper, and if you're not getting into a period of your career where you're playing meaningful games on a regular basis, it's going to be difficult for you to ever kind of launch your career at this stage. And so he's at that point where I think he needs to play as much as he can to, you know, whether it's here in Montreal or somewhere else, you know, become a number one. And I think, you know, he's got a great opportunity, because let's be fair, I mean, Tomas Hellier conceding 42 goals this season in 19 games, you know, that's not a very good goals against average. And you know, the club understands, yes, there's part of this where he needs to play, because I'm talking about Tomas Hellier now, because they've invested a certain amount of money in him. But there's the other part of this whole equation, is that you have to win games. And Tomas Hellier's been, at best, in my opinion, average this season. And he's given up some difficult goals to watch. So I think this is an opportunity where now Sebastian Breza can go out and prove to himself and prove to the club that he's a guy who can get some wins under his belt for the club. I don't see how you cannot keep him in that. And you know, the club, they owe it to the rest of the guys to maybe possibly make this change. And I think this has come at the right time.
0: I'm very happy for him personally, because, again, you have to deserve this opportunity. He has certainly deserved this with his play. And now we'll see, especially in a game like today where Montreal need a result on the road against a Union team who have kind of turned around their season a little bit. The wins haven't come as frequently as they would have wanted, but they have played very, very well since bringing in their caretaker manager. This is a big moment for Sebastian Breza. All right, let's look at the back line. David Bugaj on the right, Jalen Neal and Brian Vera in the heart of defense. Luca Petrasso on the left. That seems to be Montreal's go-to back line. At times, Brian Ceballos filling in for David Bugaj. But Greg, from what you've seen from this team, the Jalen Neal came in with a lot of fanfare from earlier, having a cup of coffee with the youth U.S. setup and trying to break into there. And last year was kind of a struggle for him. Couldn't stay healthy. This year, I remember him telling me at the start of the year that he was drinking whole milk. So I don't know if the whole milk paid off, but Brian Vera has been fantastic, and this has kind of just been the rock upon which one Mr. Philippe Lafois has built this team since he's come in, is these two players.
1: Yeah, and I like the, you know, the partnership they have in each other. I like the fact that Brian Vera has got that ability to spray a ball from deep areas of the field and play it out into that right flank with ease, it seems, because he's got such a great foot, and so there has to have that. They have to have that ability to complement each other. I think they do well. I think Jalen Neal's still learning the trades. Only 23 years old, but they need to get better. And you know, that doesn't stop just with those two. Obviously, the rest of the guys in front of them and on the sides, they need to get better as well. But you know, this is they're still learning each other. I think I can't tell you how many games they've played with each other. You know, but it's still a work in progress. But I think these two guys are, you know, have been Philippe Houphouët's guys for sure, and they're going to be the guys going forward this season.
0: And so let's move into midfield for today's matchup, as it's a Matty Longstaff with Sam Piette and Fabien Hébert. Now, this is the worry for Montreal again. That great, great goal that Danny Pereira was able to score against the Vancouver Whitecaps. He is not on the bench today for CF Montreal, not in the starting 11. He did take a bit of a knock at the end of the year. He's not on the official MLS injury report, so take for that what you will. But Pereira has easily been the signing of the transfer window so far for CF Montreal. No disrespect to the guy we're going to get to in just a moment. But, you know, this midfield leaves a lot to be desired because there's just very little consistency from any of these players, including the captain, Sam Piet, because he just hasn't got a regular run of games in a very long time.
1: No, for sure. I mean, I think it's, again, there's, you know, with Sam Piet, he has that, you know, let's say the mantle of being really the face of the club now for the last number of years, leading the club as a captain. But there's going to be a time, too, where he's going to have to, you know, start to think about his, you know, future. Matty Longstaff has been a good addition to this club. He is similar in a way to Sam Piet, and that he's going to put a lot of work in that midfield. There's got to be, and again, Pereira, as you said, which is such a huge signing for them, in my opinion, they need to have that consistency in that midfield for a team to have success. And so when you lose Pereira, now there's, as you said, this challenge in the midfield. Laturi, another guy, he's got some legs in there. You know, will we see him? But I just, you know, Sam Piet's going to have to play better. You know, he's going to have to be simple in his play, but he's defensively, that's got to be his MO. And every game he comes in, he's got to say, okay, can I help shut down the opposing midfield? Forget about the offensive side of the game. Mm-hmm. Let those other guys do that work. I think he's got to really just focus on being good on the defensive end.
0: The only other guy that I maybe think of potentially to be able to fill in the midfield is Wiki Carmona. We just haven't seen him play there all that much, but now that you have Dante Seeley and Hanady Sinchuk competing on the right, maybe the Venezuelan moves into the middle of the park. Finally, Hanady Sinchuk gets a start on the right side. Prince Owusu through the middle, and for the first time, we have a clear positional designation for the 37-year-old phenom, or former phenom, I guess we could say, in Alexis Sanchez, as the number 10 will line up on the left side of a front three. 33 minutes against the Whitecaps. Greg, he looked like he had finally kind of shaken off a little bit of the rust there for CF Montreal, and now we get to see him operating from wide areas, what that looks like for this team.
1: Yeah, I mean, I like the fact that you can say, okay, if he's going to play on that left-hand side, you know he's going to be moving everywhere. And I think that's gives him that ability to say, okay, the defensive responsibilities, there's not going to be a lot for you. So have that freedom to go and find those pockets, to be active offensively and try and trouble this team. And I think it you're right. I think it's going to had taken him some time to just understand, one, the demands of Major League Soccer, the travel, of course, that's going to be, you know, something he's going to have to continue to get used to. And then just the minutes at 37 years old, you know, it was going to take him time to catch his legs. And so you have to hope that he's going to be able to get on the ball and then kind of orchestrate some things more for this offense and hopefully continue to feed Prince Owusu and actually perhaps free up more space for Prince Owusu, because now defenders are going to have to obviously pay a little more attention to Alexis Sanchez, who you have to think is going to at least play in an hour tonight.
0: And now let's go to the bench here for CF Montreal. You got Brian Ceballos, Brandon Craig, Daniel Rios, Wiki Carmona, Dante Seeley, Victor Laturi, Noah Stride, Olger Escobar, and Thomas Gillier. Before we look at the Philadelphia Union starting 11, last one on the CF Montreal before we get to what Philadelphia are throwing out there tonight. The team apparently, per Max Truman, only coming in early Thursday morning at around 7:30 a.m. And so, you know, that can always be a challenge, especially when you only have 48 hours essentially in a turnaround before you're playing another game in the league. It is an insanely condensed schedule in a World Cup year for CF Montreal. In your mind, what does that mean? What, you know, positionally, maybe do they play kind of the same way they played against Vancouver? Is that too taxing? Like when you're a tired team like this, how does it really affect you?
1: Well, I think it's mental, obviously, is a big factor, and I think, you know, them getting that result will help them tremendously from the mental standpoint, and hopefully have a little bit more optimism coming into this league game. But I think they're going to have to make sure that, you know, they are tactically smart in how they approach this game. I don't expect them to be out on the front foot pressing high in this game. I think they can look for their moments to transition, possibly catch this team, this Philadelphia team, in a counterattacking mode. You have to remember, this Philadelphia team is quite, you know, on quite a run, having lost since May 24th. So, you know, this is a team that's very dangerous and is on the up. So they're going to be in for a big challenge. But if they can somehow, you know, just kind of make this game a bit of a stalemate early on, might play into their favor, frustrate Philadelphia perhaps, and then, as I said, maybe get those opportunities, whether it's off a set piece or in a moment of transition, if they can capitalize. You know, you never know.
0: Now, the Union have been scoring goals by committee so far this season. And look, again, to your point, they have been a completely different team since essentially making the managerial change in May, as Ryan Richter has not lost so far in Major League Soccer since taking over as caretaker manager for the Philadelphia Union. And so in between the sticks today for the Union, Andre Blake getting the start in between the sticks. He'll also get the captain's armband, the Jamaican. This is an unchanged side from the team that just a few days ago was able to get a 3-1 victory over the New York Red Bulls on the road. And so you have Frankie Westfield, the 20-year-old American. He's going to have his hands full today with Alexis Sanchez, as you have Neil Pierre, the 18-year-old, who has 4 goals, second highest goal scorer on the Union so far this year, 18-year-old center back. Very curious to see what he looks like for the Union. Nathan Harriel on the at left center back. Kai Wagner, the man who cannot quit Philadelphia. No matter how many times they transfer him away, he always comes back to play with the Union. In midfield, Danley Jean-Jacques, after playing in the World Cup with Haiti, he complements Jovan Lukic in the middle of the park. Indiana Vasilev on the left. 16-year-old Kayvon Sullivan, who I think has been the guy who has kind of benefited the most from this Ryan Richter transition, as he's been banging in the goals. He's got 3 so far on the season. Bruno Damiani and Milan Ilovski, the 11-goal man, formerly of San Diego, as he has really found his footing this year for the Philadelphia Union. And so I guess this is kind of not necessarily a Union question, but going back to Alexis Sanchez, he's got a 16-year-old and a 20-year-old to deal with down the left-hand side. I mean, do you favor the wily old veteran in something like that?
1: You have to think you should have some success against the youngsters, considering what they're not even combined.
0: 16, 20, yeah. And Neil Pierre as the right center back spot. So look at that. I mean, are they combined? They're not even his age.
1: No, Sullivan and Westfield aren't the age of Alexis Sanchez. So yeah, no, I think there's some opportunities there for Alexis Sanchez. The challenge for Alexis Sanchez, he's going to help a little bit defensively, just because again those two guys, Westfield and Kevin Sullivan, have provided a lot of assists for their club this season in MLS play. And you said it before. I mean, they're scoring by committee. I mean, look, you have Bruno Damiani. He's got 3 goals. Soloski, 11 goals. Vasilev, 3 goals. Jean-Jacques, 3 goals. Sullivan, 3 goals. Neil Pereira, 4 goals. I mean, the list goes on here. And so they're a team that can strike and can be deadly from everywhere. And so this is going to be a game where defensively Montreal is going to have to be at their best. And I say it all the time, but I think these games are won and lost in your 18-yard box. And I think this will be a big defensive effort. If Montreal is going to get out of this game with anything, they're going to have to be very good defensively in their 18.
0: It's the CF Montreal pregame show here on TSN 690. I'm John Still with Greg Sutton. Before we go to break, let's hear from CF Montreal right back David Bugay, who there were plenty of transfer window rumors swirling around the Polish right back, but he does stay with CF Montreal as the right back spot, possibly the most solidified for Montreal so far in this team. Here's what Bugay had to say earlier this week ahead of today's matchup versus the Union.
3: How good did it feel to get that draw in Vancouver to get back on track after what happened in Miami?
4: Obviously, it's always good to have a game straight after Miami, and be very happy with the result, because obviously it's a game over 2 legs. We have another game in 2 weeks, so it's all to play for at home, and I think very positive, and I think we're happy with that.
3: Now you're going to Philadelphia. It's a quick turnaround again. How do you switch your mind back to MLS season?
4: No, obviously it's a lot of games now. We always have to think the next game. Vancouver is done now. Now we have to prepare Philly as best as possible. Try to go there and get the 3 points.
5: So short turnaround, as you said, you guys arrived yesterday and going this afternoon. How do you deal with that physically?
4: Obviously it's a lot of traveling. Not much time to recover, but we have to, like I said, we have to do as best as possible. We got back here yesterday. Today we have a light training session. The guys that play has to recover, and we have to prepare as best as possible for tomorrow.
6: You're 4 points away from a playoff spot. Is that something that's on your mind? Are you thinking about it? And how do you feel like you need to perform in order to close the gap?
4: Obviously, we're looking at the table. we're very close to the playoff spot. Philly is 3 points ahead of us, so we have to go there and get the 3 points, because if we do that, we close the gap even more, so it's a very important game for us.
6: Do you think that the fact that you're playing against Philly, which is an opponent, a direct opponent, makes the game even harder and even more important?
4: Obviously, Philly away is always tough. It's a tough opponent. We know how they play. It's going to be a physical game, a tough game, but obviously we have to go there, try to get the 3 points, and that's it.
3: Transfer market is now closed. There were rumbles with your name going maybe to Denmark and stuff like that. How did you deal with that whole transfer market period this summer?
4: Obviously, I'm not going to lie, it was a lot of stuff going on the last couple of weeks. But I've, like I said, I'm under contract with Montreal and I was focusing on Montreal. The window now is closed and yeah, I'm staying here. My goals are to be in the playoffs, try to win the Canadian Championship and focusing on Montreal.
3: You won your, let's say, internal battle with Dagger. And now Brian Ceballos comes in. How do you see the internal battle with him for minutes, for playing minutes?
4: Obviously, in football, it's always competition. Whoever's going to be there, you have to fight for a spot. It's always good because you push each other. But yeah, in the end of the day, whoever's going to be the best in training, best in games, going to play. So obviously, it's also the coach's decision. But it's good to always battle for the spot.
3: As a player, what impresses you the most when you see someone 16 years old like Kevin Sullivan doing what he does right now in MLS?
4: Obviously, he's a good player. He's very young, so he's doing very good for his age. Obviously, he's going to play tomorrow probably, so we have to be careful in him. But yeah, we're focusing on ourselves. Like I said, have to go there and win the game.
3: Could you imagine yourself at 16 years old playing in a league like this?
4: Yeah, he's young. He's young. Obviously, he's a very talented player, but we're focusing on ourselves again, and that's it.
6: Talking about the transfer window, you said that you had some touches with other clubs. Is that something that you want in order to move, to go back to Europe? Is that something that you have an objective?
4: I'm not going to really comment this too much because, like I said, I'm on a contract with Montreal. I'm focusing on Montreal, and yeah, that's it.
6: Thank you.
0: There we go. Focus on Montreal. At the same time, you can imagine for a guy like David Bugay, who, first of all, has played in Italy. I believe he already played in Denmark once before. You can understand why the lure of going back to Europe is strong for him. But he is with CF Montreal right now until at least the end of the season. And Montreal need him in a big way getting the start today versus the Philadelphia Union. I'm John Still with Greg Sutton. Coming up next, we'll hear a little bit from CF Montreal manager Philippe Lafoy ahead of tonight's match between Montreal and the Philadelphia Union. Is Montreal going for just their third road win of the season tonight versus Philadelphia? The CF Montreal pregame show rolls on next here on your exclusive radio home of CF Montreal, TSN 690.
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0: ready to attack from right to left here on TSN 690. Alexis Sanchez standing over the ball, getting ready to get proceedings underway. He plays it back all the way to Brian Vero, sends the ball long. Glad you could join us here on a Saturday night, Montreal versus the Philadelphia Union. And right off the bat, it is a foul by Prince Owusu on the youngster, 18-year-old Neil Pierre. And Philadelphia will have the ball in their own half of the pitch, trying to build out from the back. Played on the left side to Kai Wagner. Wagner back to Nathan Harriel. Harriel playing this season, or deputizing a lot this year as a center back, even though he is more recognized for his time as a right back for the Union. And so curious to see what he looks like as the left center back for Philadelphia tonight. Wagner with a turnover in the middle of the park. Herbers able to keep the ball ahead of his countryman. Plays it to Sinchuk down the right side. And Hanadi Sinchuk into the box, playing it across the six-yard box. And a good ball, but no one was there to meet it. At the left-hand side, Alexis Sanchez picking up the pieces. Plays it to Sinchuk. Goes for the acrobatic bicycle kick. It's pinging around in the 18. And it's cleared by the Union. Jalen Neal heading it in towards Sam Piet. Piet lofting it further forward. Eves, is he onside? Plays it to Owusu. And Owusu taps it in for his 14th of the season. And Montreal off to a flyer. Less than 90 seconds in. All happening in Philadelphia's half of the pitch. And Fabian Eves squaring it to his countryman, Prince Owusu. And he has got 14 on the year. Montreal once again out to a brilliant start, as we're going to have a look potentially if this is going to be chalked off due to the VAR. But at the moment, the goal does stand. Prince Owusu with his 14th of the year, Greg.
1: Yeah, it's been a good steady pressure from Montreal on that right-hand side. And it looks like Herbers might have been just on the edge of that last defender there. They're going to go to video review and check this, but nevertheless, you can see that Montreal is just having a lot of joy just putting Philadelphia in difficult situations, trying to build out on that left-hand side, and Montreal on the right-hand side is just causing all kinds of havoc. And Sam Piet's the one who plays this ball eventually kind of over the top to Herbers, and I don't know. It's going to be tight. I think this might come back.
0: VAR tonight is Michael Radchuk. Assistant VAR is Karsten Gilwald. I agree with you, as I do think this is going to come back as Chris Penso is walking away from the monitor, the referee. I don't imagine this is going to be given for Montreal, but just what have you made, Greg, of this is going to be chalked off due to Fabian Herbers being offside.
2: It's an offside offense by Montreal number 21.
0: But it's been an all-action start from the visitors, with Hanadi Sinchuk attempting a bicycle kick and also squaring it across the six-yard box. Alexis Sanchez unable to get on the end of it.
1: Yeah, competent group to come in and start this game, and that's a good sign right there, of course. I think it's going to be something that they're going to have to stay structured defensively. If they can stay in their positions, make it difficult for this Philadelphia side to build up, they're going to cause havoc.
0: Sinchuk lofting it towards Owusu. Ariel with a diving header out in front of the big striker, who just had another VAR take away a goal contribution from him. Plenty of controversy for Montreal not being awarded a goal at the end of their match against the Whitecaps, and then Vancouver scoring just a few seconds later as Jalen Neal going long down the right side towards Herbers. Herbers lofting it into the 18-yard box, allowed to be bounced by Jean-Jacques, heading it to Sullivan, and now played out on this left side by Lukic towards Ilowski. He's able to keep it in bounds, that's Vasilev, and he was not actually able to. Indiana Vasilev, possibly one of my favorite backstories in Major League Soccer. His parents coming over from Bulgaria, but named after Indiana Jones.
1: And he has one of the best mustaches in the league, too.
0: Outstanding mustache, absolutely. Now a good 1-2 play to Prince Owusu down the left side. Owusu keeping it on the ground, trying to locate Matty Longstaff, but could not. And now the Union turning it over as they've been a little sloppy at the back, and it's going to be a throw for Montreal deep in Philadelphia territory on the left side that Luca Petrasso was across to take.
1: Well, it sure doesn't look like this Montreal side's been on an airplane quite a bit this week, for sure. They come out with a lot of jump in their step, and putting this Philadelphia side being really difficult for them to get out of their own end.
0: The ball played off the referee, Chris Penso. The Union so far this season, they have a minus five goal differential.

0: Mitchell, but as we were talking about in the pregame, they've been a different team under Ryan Richter, the caretaker manager. Yet to lose with him at the helm. So Andre Blake, the 35-year-old, going to send this one long for the Union. Down the right side, off the head of Damiani. And it's going to go out for a Sebastian Brezza goal kick. If you're just joining us, the starting 11 for Montreal tonight. Sebastian Brezza getting the call just ahead of Tomas Gilliatt. David Bugaya on the right. Jalen Neal and Brian Vera in the heart of defense. Luca Petrasso on the left. Samuel Piette, Matty Longstaff, and Fabian Eves making up the midfield three. With Alexis Sanchez making his first start for the club down the left side. Prince Owusu through the middle. And Anadi Sinchuk on the right. That's a painful one left in by Jovan Lukic, the Serbian, in the back of Fabian Eves. And a early yellow card shown the way of the 24-year-old. And so that's got to be something that Montreal can maybe exploit, as you heard the shriek there from Herbes as he picked up a nasty one.
1: Yeah, Lukic just comes in from behind. Herbes there trying to come back, help David Bugaya on that left-hand side. It's an important yellow card, though, for Lukic. Obviously a guy who's going to be in a lot of challenges in that central area of the field.
0: And I don't want to say they're a little bit light there, but they do have club captain Alejandro Bedoya, who is 39 years old, somehow still going. And so that'll be something to monitor for the Union, as Matty Longstaff, a good meg down the left side, trying to clip it to Luca Petrasso. Can't get it over the first defender, headed away in the 18. He had Sinchuk lurking on the far post. Now Philadelphia with the ball going down the right side. It is the 16-year-old Sullivan, and it's Brian Vera leaving a thumping challenge in on him, keeping the ball for Montreal. And now it's Longstaff again playing it down the left side towards Petrasso. Petrasso with the driving ball inside. And it's too close to Andre Blake, and Sullivan is slow to get up here. He's holding his left calf at the moment. We'll see if this is something real for the 16-year-old to have to deal with. Philadelphia trying the 1-2 down the left side. Piette on the cover, back towards Brezza. Sebastian Brezza long towards Hanadi Sinchuk. Header by Harry Yell, but right to Prince Owusu. And now Sinchuk on an island by himself, trying to navigate in between Pierre and Harry Yell, goes over, and Ebers is furious that the teenager has not gotten Montreal a free kick, as it's been end-to-end stuff in the first 8 minutes of this match. Already a goal chalked off for Montreal due to the offside flag. And if this is any semblance of what the full 90 is going to be like, Greg, this is going to be a treat.
1: Yeah. I mean, you have to be pleased if you're Philippe Lafoy. I think he's been correct in the way he's put his team out there, lined up structurally in good positions, making it very difficult for Philadelphia to really, once they get the ball in the Montreal half, it's been hard for them to string a couple passes together.
0: Better ball by the Union, but cut out by Jalen Neal covering across. And it's going to be a throw down the right side from the 20-year-old Frankie Westfield, another one of those players from the Philadelphia Union Academy. Philadelphia really the model of the kind of team that Montreal have tried to operate over the last 5 years or so, as they don't spend a whole lot of money in the transfer window, but they've always found a way to be competitive. Now, since Jim Curtin has left as the manager, it's been a little bit more of a struggle for Philly, but they usually find a way to make good. Now Vasilev into the middle of the park to Jean-Jacques. Dummy across to Sullivan. On the right side to Westfield. Westfield driving it inside towards Damiani. And it was Jalen Neal who was able to put Bruno Damiani off just enough. And he lifts it over the bar of Sebastian Brezza's goal and out for a goal kick.
1: That was a final little bit of joy here for Philadelphia. Being able to switch the point of attack, get it wide. And then Damiani, as you said, has a chance. But it's from inside the 18-yard box centrally. You just can't get it right and goes over the top.
0: Our first look at Philippe Lafoy on the touchline, and I am shocked that he has no hat on. It's the first time I've seen the Montreal manager without a hat, as Sebastian Brezza putting Brian Vera in a little bit of trouble. The Colombian forces just put that out into touch. Bit of a heavy touch there from Lukic, but Longstaff couldn't regain possession for Montreal, and it's the Union going all the way back to their own keeper in their own half, as we're 10 minutes in here on TSN 690. 0-0 between Montreal and the Philadelphia Union in this crucial matchup in terms of playoff positioning into the final 12 matches of the MLS season. Long ball played in the direction of Vasilev. Vera across to cover, and he puts it out for a throw taken quickly by Jean-Jacques right near the left corner flag. Now the Haitian inside towards Ilowski. Now flicked in the direction of Sullivan, driving it through the six-yard box and just out of the reach of Damiani. And Montreal watch the first half chance of the Union go begging.
1: Oh, it's a smart little play here by Philadelphia, and Kevin Sullivan finds himself on this left-hand side. Normally operates on that right-hand side, does a good job. It's a great ball across the six-yard box, but just no one there to finish it off for Philadelphia.
0: And so a throw for Montreal on the far side. Petrasso towards Alexis Sanchez. Haven't seen a lot of touches so far for the Chilean.
1: No, and I think that's where he's going to have to try and find. You know, he's been kind of perched out on that left-hand side, but I think there's going to be some moments where he's going to have to just make it challenging for Philadelphia and unbalance the side by just coming in a little more central, perhaps. Below the strikers there, Prince Owusu, find those pockets just to operate in there and make Philadelphia defenders have to kind of just worry about him and get their head on the swivel.
0: Press along to Owusu, good hold-up play. He's able to chest it down to Ebers. Now Sanchez towards Owusu just behind him. Couldn't put it into his path. I think the offside flag would have probably gone up, for the 13-goal man. Now Philadelphia trying to clear their lines. Damiani showing some strength of his own, and he plays it to Ilowski. Sullivan with an early ball forward, and Damiani trying to get the flick towards Vasilev, but Jalen Neal was keen to get down and put that out for a throw, as it's been very direct in the early going here, especially from the Union. And Montreal center backs have already been forced to come across and cover one another in the early going here. Harry L further down the left side. Wagner goes over right in front of Sinchuk. Advantage played by referee Chris Penso. Now Vasilev inside to Sullivan. Sullivan kind of playing this rover role even as a 16-year-old. Now gets the ball back on the left side, taking an early shot on. Preza makes the first save, and somehow it is not deposited into the vacant net by Damiani. And the Uruguayan giving Montreal an enormous let-off after a tricky save made by Sebastian Preza.
1: Yeah, Kevin Sullivan, as you said, just kind of floating around, comes centrally, and then ends up on that left-hand side again. Gets a good shot off, goes directly to Preza, who doesn't really deal with it that well. Gives up a good rebound, but Brian Vera is there across Damiani just to make it difficult on the Uruguayan striker. Or else it looked like he was just going to tap that one in.
0: And in the end, Preza, I believe, just got a knee on it. And so I don't know how that's not a corner kick for the Union. And I do think that Chris Penso is going to go back here and give a yellow card to Hanadi Sinchuk as Kai Wagner is finally up to his feet, the German. Arguably the best left back in Major League Soccer for about a 4 or 5 year stretch before plying his trade in Europe for a few seasons. Now back in Philadelphia at a time where they need the most, as Sinchuk getting right over the top of his foot there. Now a turnover by Montreal, and it's Philadelphia going back the other way with Sullivan down the right side. Sullivan cutting it onto his favored left foot, trying to get away from Longstaff. Now playing it towards Westfield, but Luca Petrasso able to come across and deal with it. And the first corner kick of the match will go the way of the Union.
1: A little bit of the field starting to tilt now. The Montreal end, Philadelphia having a little bit more freedom and joy on the ball. Gavin Sullivan being a big piece of this 14 minutes now. Time being played, being involved in quite a few actions.
0: So Wagner across to take this one. This is easy enough to deal with for one of the best left foots in all of Major League Soccer. So it's going to be an in-swinger to the left of Brez's goal. And plenty of people to aim for, including four-goal man, 18-year-old Neil Pierre, who's towering over Luca Petrasso for the moment. Bit of a shove by Damiani on Fabian Ebes, and the referee across to try and deal with that. And you hear the Philly faithful Is there anyone more intimidating than the Philly faithful, Mr. Greg Sutton, as one of the most difficult places to play, both as a visitor and as well at times as a home player?
1: Yeah, it's not the easiest place, that's for sure. I'd say the same in most sports.
0: So Wagner finally ready to deliver this into the six-yard box of Montreal. Good flat ball towards the back post. No one really deals with it. And a back heel attempted by Danley Jean-Jacques, and Montreal are able to clear their lines as Brian Vera was not able to beat a Union player up in the air there, but Montreal able to get away with it. And the Union back on the ball trying to reset their lines after that corner kick. We're a quarter of an hour in here on TSN 690. It's Montreal nil, Philadelphia Union nil. Now Bugay horribly mishits it down the right side, and it goes out for a Union throw as Montreal have had very little of the ball the last 6 or 7 minutes of this match. Now Wagner on the left side. Owusu and Sinchuk forcing him all the way back to Blake. Now played on this out of this right side to Neil Pierre. Pierre certainly does not look 18 years old. He is quite the imposing figure, and I can only imagine it's not going to be a long time that he's playing with the Philadelphia Union. Throw again here for Wagner down the left.
1: An 18-year-old center back like that, kind of heavy, a wanted commodity, just the size he possesses.
0: Jean-Jacques trying to take on Piet down the left side, but a good sliding challenge from the captain. And it will be a throw for the Union, with a lot of defending being done by Montreal.
1: Yeah, really the last 10 minutes. It's been a change in the way this game is played. After the first five, you thought Montreal was in a good position to really have some joy in this game, but now, as you said, just mostly been defending.
0: Good flick by Wagner towards Vasilev. Gets caught under his feet. Piet trying to shield it off, but Sullivan across to play it off of the captain. And the golden hair of Kevan Sullivan is just popping up all over the pitch, as Montreal struggling to deal right now with the youngster. Bugay with a sliding challenge on the 16-year-old.
1: Well, it's done intentionally. He understands that he can float himself around and just unbalances his Montreal side, just adding an extra player on that left-hand side. And Montreal's just not taking him into account.
0: Wagner throw towards Vasilev, back towards the German. Closed down by Sinchuk, and the ball ricochets towards Matty Longstaff. Couldn't chest it into his path. And once again, Montreal just unable to pick up that second ball. And Alexis Sanchez, I think, starting to look a little bit like a frustrated figure out there, as he wants someone to be able to get on the ball and deal with it for Montreal. Pierre, further out on the right side to Westfield, zipped into the middle. Vera dispossessing, and now Sanchez lofting it towards Owusu, and the Montreal striker is way offside. And it's going to be a free kick for the Union in their own half of the pitch. Jean-Jacques back out on the left now to Wagner. The Union have to be liking the kind of pressure they've been able to mount on Montreal the last little bit. And Montreal forced to suffer yet again. Sure, they can't wait to get back home. Montreal's next match on Wednesday against Charlotte, a game you can catch right here on TSN 690. Sinchuk trying to zip it in towards Owusu, but didn't get the accuracy he wanted. Good intervention by Fabian Evers, and it springs Owusu down the right side. Ariel, though, with a sliding challenge on the striker, absolutely legal from the Union center back. Trying to go long, header won by Jalen Neal. Evers can't get on the second ball, and Jean-Jacques good settling down as he was able to find Lukic. Lukic, bit of a wayward ball towards Vasilev, and a throw by Bugay back to Jalen Neal, and Montreal needs some possession here right now, Greg.
1: Yeah, they do. They can't continue to defend like they've been defending the last 15 minutes, really, and that's the way it's been, and so possession will be a much-needed thing. I think they're having a difficult time really understanding how they're going to best defend this Philadelphia side, and that Philadelphia seems to